0: NBC News Radio, I'm Scott Carr. The Supreme Court has rejected President Trump's effort to limit birthright citizenship. Alice Barr reports that turns back an executive order signed by President Trump on his first day back in office.
1: The president signed an executive order limiting that automatic citizenship, which is enshrined in the Constitution's 14th Amendment, to people who have at least one parent who is a U.S. citizen or a permanent resident. The order was immediately blocked and appealed up to the Supreme Court.
0: In another decision, the High Court upheld Idaho's and West Virginia's bans on transgender athletes in girls and women's sports.
1: Transgender students in West Virginia and Idaho had challenged bans in their states, but the High Court ruled those bans did not violate either the Constitution's Equal Protection Clause or Title IX protections against sex discrimination in education.
0: The High Court also ruled in favor of a Republican-backed challenge to campaign finance rules that had looked to restrict money spent by candidates in coordination with their political party. A large dome of heat's expanding and impacting millions this week in the eastern half of the country, and it's forecast to last well into the July 4th weekend. The dome will expand and intensify. Cities including Philadelphia, New York, Washington, D.C., and others could see triple-digit temperatures. The death toll in Venezuela has climbed to more than 1,700 following last week's powerful earthquakes. The effort to find survivors continues, though rescuers say they're pulling out more bodies, saying it's slowly turning into a recovery operation. The number of missing stands in the tens of thousands. The World Cup's round of 32 continues today with three games. In the day's first game, Norway defeated Ivory Coast 2-1 in Arlington, Texas. France is now taking on Sweden in New Jersey, with the winner set to play Paraguay on the 4th of July. And tonight, Mexico faces off against Ecuador in Mexico City. Scott Carr, NBC News Radio.
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10: And welcome, brothers, sisters, working class heroes. This is the Rick Smith Show. Thanks so much for being here today on the big program. Lots to get to, lots to talk about. Donald Trump doing Donald Trumpy things. Because that housing bill, which should be a great accomplishment because Republicans control the House, the Senate, the White House, they got all this, and they've done nothing for the American people. This could have been a moment. This could have been a moment where Donald Trump goes, that's right, I care about affordability. I care about housing. And yet, well...
11: But will you sign that housing bill?
12: I have not. It hasn't been sent to me yet. It's coming, I understand. And then I'll make a... Here's what I would like to sign. Much more than a bill, that big deal. It's a yawn. Some people say it's wonderful. To me, compared to the Save America Act, just about everything is a big yawn.
13: And birthright citizenship
14: is next.
10: It's a big yawn. Big yawn! And look, Trump looks at the housing crisis at a bill that at least tries to nudge things in a better direction for renters and for working families. And again, his reaction, as you heard, a yawn. Big deal. And I think that tells you everything you need to know about where you fall on his list of priorities. If you're struggling with rent, if you're watching housing costs eat up your paycheck, if you're squeezing your family into smaller and smaller spaces every year, this guy has made it crystal clear he's bored with your problems. Affordable living for Americans, sorry, a yawn. His ballroom, his reflecting pool, that's exciting. Big stuff there. Not so much. And look, he's spending political capital defending a $600 million ballroom and a botched reflecting pool renovation. But when it comes to legislation that could really help build more housing, reform some programs, and push back even a little on corporate landlords, it's your problem. Because to him, housing is not about whether you can afford a home or not. It's about whether he has a shiny backdrop for the next photo op. And then he turns around and tells you the real emergency in his world. That's the SAVE Act. Not wages, not housing, not healthcare, not education, none of that stuff. The thing he's fired up about, voter suppression. That's it. A voter suppression bill that's designed to make it harder for average everyday working people to get to the ballot box, especially poor, young, and non-white voters who may, I don't know, want to hold him accountable at the ballot box. And you think about the timing. The last election left Republicans controlling the House, the Senate, and the White House. They wrote the rules. They set the playing field. And now Trump's sitting there claiming our elections are rife with fraud? If the party in power insists the game's rigged and somehow it's illegitimate, maybe there's something we don't know. Or maybe the fraud they're worried about is simply you being allowed to vote them out. The SAVE Act is not about election integrity. It's about making sure that people get hammered by high rent, low wages, and broken promises, and they can do nothing about it. John Ossoff nailed it. He said, this is why it's not just Democrats and Republicans who have turned against Trump. It's his own supporters, because the president who promised to drain the swamp and lower prices is instead, obviously, undeniably more concerned with self-enrichment and building a monument to himself and vanity projects. And look, I've got to tell you, Trump's base tells me that they're not thrilled. But they were told by him that he cared about them, about their jobs, their bills, their grocery prices, all of that. And instead, they got tariffs that raised costs. They got a war that spiked gas and a ballroom that no one asked for. and a slimy reflecting pool where you're told you can't loiter. And a president more passionate about suppressing those folks' right to vote than easing rent. So I guess here's the question for his supporters that I think they need to ask themselves honestly. If the housing bill is a yawn, if your cost of living is a yawn, if the cost of your health care is a yawn, if all of this stuff is, if that's a yawn, what exactly does he care about? I know the gold, whatever that thing is on the front of the White House that we've now slapped on, some gold eagle, that is the... It's one of those, I saw it, I'm like, you know, this looks like the beginning of one of those old authoritarian movies where dear leader has his emblem. And this is the scary time that we're in because, you know, as we talked about yesterday, J.D. Vance said, you know, Watergate would be, it'd be a 12-hour story. And I don't know that he's wrong, given the fact that how completely off the rails this administration is, and this leadership is. And the scary thing for me is I didn't see this story on any mainstream media. I didn't see any commentators in the mainstream media going, hey, what? You were supposed to be the guy with lower prices. You were supposed to be the guy who on day one was going to get us cheap food and gas, and it was going to be utopia, an economic utopia. And yet the only real piece of legislation you move that could do anything positive for working people, and look, I got lots of problems with it. I don't think it is the panacea. I think it's a step, but it doesn't guarantee any more housing for people. And I know when we get the immigrants out, all of that prime real estate will free up magically. I mean, stop and think about how ignorant that argument is. We got to get those immigrants out of here so we can steal their crummy rental apartments. Really? I want to hear your thoughts. Rick at therickSmithShow.com. Tell me what you think. Yawn, huh? Back after this. I'm Rick Smith, and this is Labor History in 2. On this day in labor history, the year was 1998. If you were trying to drive to work on that Tuesday morning in Midtown Manhattan, you were probably late. 40,000 construction workers took to the streets in a massive protest. They shut down more than 200 building projects. They were rallying against the use of non-union labor. The New York Daily News declared Midtown shutdown and pending projects hammered by protests. The New York Post's front page headline was Midtown Mayhem. The protest snarled traffic outside of the Metropolitan Transportation Authority on Madison Avenue. The MTA had awarded a $33 million contract to build a subway command center to a non-union employer, Roy K. Incorporated. The construction workers chose to hold their demonstration during rush hour to make the most impact. One organizer explained, "We wanted to make the biggest statement possible." The workers chanted, "What do we want? Union! When do we want it? Now!" Some of the protesters decided to march to the job site. At 10th Avenue, they were met by police in riot gear and police on horseback. One protester estimated that there were 2,000 police officers, including snipers on rooftops. Up to that point, the protest had been relatively peaceful. But then the police demanded the protesters disperse and began to spray mace into the crowd of construction workers and supporters. One protester was kicked in the head by a horse. Numerous police and protesters went to the hospital for injuries and exposure to the police mace. 38 people were rounded up and arrested. After the protest, small pickets against the MTA project continued. But the non-union contractor, who had the power of New York City Mayor Rudolph Giuliani's police force to back them up, would not be moved. Labor History in 2 brought to you by the Illinois Labor History Society and The Rick Smith Show.
13: Welcome back to The Rick Smith Show. 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
10: So evidently, attendance to the great American State Fair in the place that is not an actual state. Evidently, poor attendance. And surprise, surprise, shocking. Shocking, I tell you. And the stories that I'm getting from people who have been around it, a lot of shoddy work, things falling down. Yesterday we talked about the misspellings and the signs. Yeah, fun. But again, kind of shows you where this administration is. It's all about the flash, not really about the substance. And here to share some thoughts on, well, the great American State Fair and, well, all the shoddy stuff going on in D.C. I've asked my friend Jimmy Williams Jr. to come share some thoughts. Jimmy's the general president of the International Union of Painters and Allied Trades, IUPAT.org, their website, if you want to take a look at that. Jimmy, thanks for taking time for us.
14: Absolutely, Rick. Always a pleasure.
10: So have you made it over to the big shindig?
14: No. And I live only about 25 minutes from Washington, D.C., and I make it a point to not go anywhere near that White House as much as I possibly can. However, we were down there holding some picket signs and doing some demonstrating based on, you know, the shoddy work that was being performed by a no-bid non-union contractor on the reflecting pool.
10: Yeah.
14: So I don't mind showing up for that.
10: Yeah, no. I mean, no, look, you know, it's the 250th anniversary of the country. I'm excited. I love the fact that, you know, we've got this anniversary. My problem is they've just screwed this up so badly, and everything that they touch turns to a giant steaming pile and not something to really be proud of. And the reflecting pool is one of those things. You know, I talked to somebody yesterday who said, look, you know, if you go to the reflecting pool to do what you're supposed to do there, reflect, evidently there are speakers to tell you no loitering. And I'm going, hold on a second. How is it that you're supposed to go to a place where you're supposed to have solemn time to reflect and to pay homage to be told, move it along. None of that here.
14: Yeah. And it's funny, you know, it's kind of indicative of, you know, the way President Trump ran his development company, too, when he was a developer in New York City and throughout the country. You know, he was known for not, you know, really following the rules. He was known for not paying his subcontractors, you know, on time. He was known for driving people out of business. Right. And he's pretty much doing the same when it comes to our government and how they view construction projects. And I think the reflecting pool is just just one of many cases of how this presidency has treated working people, but also has skirted the rules and the laws.
10: And look, you know, I said, you know, during the 2024 campaign, we were going to make patronage great again. And this reflecting pool situation is another example of why patronage is a bad idea.
14: Yeah. Same thing with the, you know, the East Wing of the White House too. No bid, you know, just performing work right off the get, you know, most of it being performed by non-union contractors that don't pay their, you know, workers, you know, to the scale that the union pays their workers. And, you know, it's just, he just rubs your nose in it.
10: So let me ask you, because you said mostly done by non-union contractors, because, you know, we talk about prevailing wage quite often. Is that job at the White House being done following prevailing wage guidelines, or are they still trying to claim that it's private money so they don't have to?
14: He's tried to make those claims, but, you know, so far it's been really difficult for us, like at least on the reflecting pool, to be able to talk to the workers. The workers that we've spoken to were not being paid the proper Davis-Bacon wage rates to perform the work on the reflecting pool. Now, it's difficult to get on the grounds of the White House, right? It's just not easy to be able to talk to workers that, you know, have performed work there in the White House. But it wasn't hard to go talk to the workers down at the reflecting pool and quickly identify they're not being paid their proper prevailing wages. And then here's what you do. You file a claim with the Department of Labor that's understaffed and is under his control, and nothing's going to happen.
10: Yeah, and again, this is only a little bit of the work that's being done. Evidently, there are arches coming. Evidently, there's a whole bunch of gold leaf being slapped on the monuments. There's a lot of work being done. And this is one of these weird moments for me, Jimmy, because a lot of your members voted for him. This could have been an opportunity for him to really solidify that support by going, look, yeah, of course, I'm going to throw you a bone. Of course, we're going to do this to where, you know, we make lives better. But just because, well, he is who he is and he's done what his record has shown, look where we are.
14: I mean, his first 4 years in the White House, he talked about infrastructure every week and did nothing about it. It took Joe Biden and it took making deals up in the Hill and in both Capitol Hill and the White House to actually get something done around infrastructure. He was all talk. He talked about apprenticeship week, but yet tried to do away with our apprenticeship programs during his first term. So when somebody tells you who they are and shows you who they are, you got to believe them.
10: Yeah. Now I would disagree a little bit. They did during all those infrastructure weeks. There was things that got done. We got a lot of really great photo ops. You know, there were some really good pictures of him with a shovel and a hard hat, him driving a truck, him yelling at a kid cutting grass. There was a lot of good photo ops. So there was at least that. But the reason I asked you on is because last week, I'm sure you saw, the Supreme Court decided that the Department of Homeland Security now has a wide and broad discretion in determining when to extend or when to terminate temporary protective status with regard to the Haitians and Syrians. And I got to imagine that this is going to go across the board. You guys came out with a statement and said, this is going to harm workers. This is going to harm families. It's going to harm communities. And it's going to push workers back into the shadows. Can you walk us through in some practical terms how this Supreme Court ruling is going to show up on your job sites in the next 6 to 12 months?
14: Yeah, Rick. I mean, you know, it's scary. 1.3 million people are covered under TPS, right? So it's not just the two countries that the court ruled on. It's about them ending and canceling the program for 1.3 million workers, right? And within our union, you know, we know for a fact we have thousands of members that hold TPS status and have work authorization because of TPS. And they've been here for 15, 20, 25 years. You know, working side by side, they've raised their families here, you know, working side by side with our members. And you know, this is not a good time for immigrant workers here in the United States, obviously. But when people talk about, you know, a worker that is here and they always say things like, they should come the right way. Or, you know, we have no problem with immigration as long as they follow the rules. Well, these are 1.3 million people who have done that. They are the most vetted people in our country. They have no rights as citizens, but yet they have work authorization, you know, and these are the same people that our members oftentimes have vilified. And I can tell you, once people actually get to know those that have come here on TPS, I can tell you, they are some of the best, hardest working union members we have in our union.
10: Yeah. Now you testified in front of Congress back in December of last year. And I think some of it that you testified about by pursuing this, you're going to push workers back into the shadows. You're going to fuel wage theft, misclassification, unsafe work conditions, all of these horrible things. Yep. You know, I would argue that's kind of the point, in my view.
14: I think it is, Rick. I mean, honestly, you know, 1.3 million people who are on, you know, who are detectable, they have to sign in with the government. I mean, we know where these people live. We know where these people work. And once you remove their status, they're just going to go further and further into the underground economy that the employers love. And I honestly believe that has been the approach of this federal government under Trump's time, is to push people further and further away from having any rights on the workplace.
10: Now, bring this, help me with this, because, you know, trying to explain to an American citizen why this is important to them. Well, let me ask you that in a question. How does this affect all of your citizen members if we're allowed to push people into the shadows who can be exploited through paid lower wages? You know, if they're hurt on the job, to see them get fired or worse. How does it affect a citizen if we allow that to happen?
14: Well, and we've been talking to our members about this issue now for quite some time. And we talk about it like this. Corporate America has been, you know, has had a stranglehold on the workforce for at least the last 30 years. And really, it started with NAFTA. You know, our immigration issue as a country has been here since the early 1990s, right? And if you remember, you know, it was President Reagan who actually gave amnesty to undocumented immigrants back in the 1980s. We haven't done anything since the 1980s. If anything, we've just driven more and more immigrant workers into the shadow. And corporate America has been profiting off of the backs of working people now and exploiting immigrants for over 30 years. And you know, it hurts our economy. It hurts our industry. It hurts people's communities when people aren't paid a fair living, you know, wage. Yep. And you know, having unwritten rules that are never followed. I mean, I can tell you some of the worst case scenarios for worker misclassification where people just literally get their wages stolen and don't even get paid. They have no rights to organize because they're classified as independent contractors. It's a scam.
10: Yeah. And no, and look, horror stories that I'm sure you know better than anyone. You know, there was, you know, my sons told me, other people have told me, when a job is finished, they call in, you know, immigration so they don't have to pay the last couple of weeks of salary. There's all of these horror stories of things that employers have done, unscrupulous non-union employers have done

0: Yeah, and and honestly, that's how our unions were founded. Back in the 1880s, well, our union was founded in 1887 because immigrant workers were being exploited then. They just happened to be people that looked like me, right? And our unions have always fought to protect working people and especially immigrant workers to the United States. And the landscape and the rules have been written so against us that we can't organize the power that we need to organize, but it don't stop us from trying. And I think about what the last administration did, and it was one thing that we fought really, really hard for in the early days of the Biden administration, which was to give deferred action to anybody who was an immigrant worker that was being exploited on the job site for speaking out about wage theft, about worker misclassification, or trying to organize. That's what our country should be doing. And
1: Agreed.
0: if anything, we're going backwards.
1: Let's talk about that for a little bit because, as you pointed out, nothing has been done since the Reagan era. And when you tell my red hat friends that Reagan gave amnesty to millions of undocumented workers, they don't, one, don't believe it, and then two, some liberal consp what well, I'm sure you understand. But you guys have called for a pathway to citizenship. I argue we're in a situation because Congress has failed us again and again and again. Because again, 1980, the 80s were a long time ago. We could have done more. From your vantage point, what specific policy changes should we be moving on immediately to improve safety and working conditions and reduce the kind of exploitation that we're talking about?
0: We have to give workers rights on the job site. And I can honestly, I don't, I think our politicians have politicized the immigration system in this country now for over 30 years, right? Both sides of the aisle have gotten it wrong. But personally, one quick fix to the exploitation that takes place is to give workers more rights in the workplace. It doesn't have to be just a pathway to citizenship. How about just a pathway to be treated with respect and dignity? And be able to work lawfully in this country so that your rights are protected. That's the conversation, and that's what I testified on Capitol Hill about is like, hey, listen, I get it. You guys can't figure this out, right? You just can't get it right. However, if you give people access to their rights in the workplace, you're going to see wages go up and you're going to see worker power being built.
1: Well, that's something the employer class definitely does not want on any level. And I've said for years, look, I don't care who's doing the job. I want it to be a job that pays a decent wage. Everybody knows what's being paid, the benefits, all of that, the working conditions, all of that. And that's what a union contract brings, which is why I keep saying every worker in this country should have a union contract, because understand, every CEO does.
0: Yep, absolutely. It's obvious who's on whose side down on Capitol Hill, right? I mean, we know who's in the pocket of big business and corporate America. But we have to build a movement in this country to build power again for working people. And it starts with immigration. It really does, because it is the one issue that has wedged the working class over the last 15 to 20 years. And it's been used as a wedge to
1: Yep.
0: divide us on purpose. And it plays on people's worst fears. And it plays, and it really is an issue about race in this country and how we got to finally deal with some of our issues.
1: And look, we're in a moment, and I just talked about this the other day. We're in a Hunger Games kind of moment where we are now a more unequal society than we've ever been in the history of this country. There are so many people who are struggling to put food on the table. So it's easy to blame the guy behind you instead of the person who's so far ahead of you, you're never going to see them or catch them. We have a trillionaire, Jimmy. We've got a
0: Yeah.
1: trillionaire.
0: I say this all the time, Rick, when we do our Building Union Power classes with our membership, I've taught over 75, 80 of these classes just this year with our membership. I tell them all the time, back in the 1920s and 1930s when the unions were organizing and building power, you could see the boss. The boss lived in the big house up the hill, right? You can't fathom that type of wealth that Elon Musk and other billionaires have. You just can't fathom that lifestyle. And so it's hard to redirect the anger where it belongs because people just can't even identify with that much wealth.
1: No, I mean it's crazy, and for me that's the target, not the poor immigrant, like our grandparents and great grandparents who tried to come here just for a better life. So before I let you go, for people who don't really know, walk me through what's been going on for the last several months as this administration has really been terrorizing your members. And I got to tell you, I think it's going to get worse now.

0: because of this. But you testified, you know, back in December about, you know, about, you know, the constant harassment, the intimidation, the kind of stuff that's coming. For people who don't know, who don't see it, explain it to us.
1: I think it gets even scarier. And if we're talking about immigration, I mean, just last week, we had a member of ours who's been in this country with work authorization for the last 15 years get picked up by ICE agents. You know, we've been educating our members, don't let them in your door. You know, they just knocked on the door, drug him out, and he's still being held in detention up in Rhode Island. And, you know, this is happening every single week to working class people, whether they're in a union or not. And it's happening right before our eyes. And I think, honestly, things are going to get tougher before they get better. I think regardless of what happens in the midterms, we're stuck with this presidency for two more years. And it creates some real fear and anxiety amongst working people, knowing that, you know, they don't play by the rules, Rick. They make the rules as they go.
0: Yeah. No, no. So what's your last question I've got? What should we be doing? Obviously, November vote, all of that. But what should people be doing who feel despair, who are going to watch this stuff happen in front of them? What are the marching orders?
1: We got to protect our membership. We got to protect the working class in this country. And, you know, a union is there for that type of protection. And if, you know, any worker, whether they're in our union or not, is being abused and using immigration against them in the workplace, we're going to be there to support them. We have to organize like we've never organized before. And the moment's right. I do believe, you know, I know it sounds negative, but I do believe when there's this much consternation and this much struggle is when the pendulum starts to swing back. And I think we got to be there to meet the moment. We got to work together as a labor movement like we've never worked before. And that's the moment we live in right now.
0: No, but sadly, I think it has to get much, much worse. But I think you're right. I think we're on that slope to it getting much worse. But Jimmy, I appreciate the time. As always, thanks so much.
1: Thanks, Rick.
0: Jimmy Williams, Jr., General President of the International Union of Painters and Allied Trades. Want to hear your thoughts? Email me, rick@thericksmithshow.com. Good decision by the Supreme Court. Bad? Is this going to harm communities? I want to hear your thoughts. Back after this.
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3: Welcome back to the Rick Smith Show. Now, here is Rick Smith.
0: So, you know, I look at this reflecting pool thing, and again, this is a failure of leadership, certainly. But again, as we talked about a minute ago, the failure of the whole contracting process, the failure of all of the patronage stuff that's gone on with this administration. But I got to tell you, it has sparked a discussion, many of my building trades friends, about the need for people who actually know what they're doing. And more importantly, from the political angle, knowing that somebody with a box cutter was not going to do that kind of damage. And that only comes from, I don't know, getting your hands dirty, maybe working with some stuff every once in a while, which is why a lot of them, like me, are thrilled to see the trades coming back into schools, voc tech classes becoming very popular again. And oh, by the way, you know, blue collar jobs being viewed as maybe possibly the future of work for working class folks. I think not a bad thing. And here to share some thoughts on all of that is Veronica Goodman. She's the Senior Director of Workforce Development Policy there at the Center for American Progress. They got a new piece out, 6 Things to Know About Vocational Education. Veronica, thanks for taking time for us.
4: Yeah, of course. And thanks for having me on the show.
0: So, I mean, we're in a weird moment, a terrible disaster, a massive flood, a terrible failure of policy by administration has kind of sparked us to go, maybe we do need people who know what they're doing to slap some paint on the ground.
4: Yeah, absolutely. I haven't been down to the reflecting pool to see it myself, but I've been seeing the news and agree with you.
0: So walk me through, because you know, for a number of years, I've had people go, "Well, everyone needs a college education. Everyone needs to. We don't need those dirty jobs anymore. We don't need that. Get your hands dirty. Everyone's going to have a corner office." Because my generation was told the future was going to be utopia. All those dirty factory jobs, all that hard work jobs, gone. and in come the service sector jobs. We're going to all wear white suits. We're all going to have corner offices, and it was going to be awesome. And sadly, what we've seen is a pretty much a massive brain drain of people who know how to swing a hammer or turn a screw.
4: Yeah, I mean, that's absolutely the case. So, you know, from what we were writing about, as many people know, a majority of Americans do not have a four-year college degree. You know, you mentioned some of those generational changes. I think a big one that's going on right now is there's a lot of anxiety and uncertainty, especially among young people, about what's going to happen with AI. You know, is there going to be massive job losses? What are going to be the jobs that are available to people who are graduating from high school, or even, you know, sort of people who've been working throughout their lives? So, you know, what we're seeing is that there's this rise in interest in voc ed. You know, a lot of the programs that have seen increases in enrollment are for things like mechanics, you know, manufacturing, some of the jobs that, you know, would be much harder to be replaced by a robot or some sort of ChatGPT kind of role.
0: Right.
4: Yeah. And so that's really what's driving that.
0: Because ultimately what folks are asking is, are these the jobs that are going to be AI proof? Because look, there were a number of jobs that we were talking about. Hey, these are going to be outsourcing proof. You know, the hands-on stuff, the care work, the direct face-to-face kind of stuff, that was going to be the job that was going to be around, harder to outsource. Now, well, we're talking about being replaced. Do you see these as those jobs?
4: I definitely do. You know, I think these are obviously roles that I think students are telling us, you know, they're viewing as AI proof. A lot of the jobs of the future, too, in the next decade are going to be in the healthcare industry. So you mentioned, you know, sort of those nursing roles or like a home health aide. That's really impossible to be replaced by AI. And so I think you'll see more interest, too, in terms of how students can you know, go into those roles and have them as a career.
0: Yeah, I mean, the question, again, the very basic questions, are these the jobs of the future? And I looked at my own son. You know, I was able to get him into a building trades apprenticeship program with the Elevator Constructors Union, and a fabulous job because it's a union job. And this is why I want to make sure that folks kind of understand the difference. There's a lot of jobs that are out there swinging a hammer, doing stuff that are poverty level jobs. Every one of these jobs could be good jobs if we turn them, in my view, into union jobs, much like the one that my son got. And I think that for him is the right path for the moment. I think a lot of kids his generation are seeing kind of the same thing.
4: Yeah, and I think, you know, voc ed can support union jobs as well, right? A lot of these start out, you know, you could have it as a pre-apprenticeship, you know, that leads to a registered apprenticeship, and then they're coming out making much more money than they would otherwise, even against, you know, sort of a college grad.
0: Yeah, I mean, I look at my generation was told you had to go to college. The next generation, same thing. Got to go to college, got to get a degree. And I know a lot of people who have degrees who aren't really using them. You know, I'll say I, one of them. These are jobs, these are skills that are portable that you take with you for life. And that's why I think this is becoming popular again. And oh, by the way, you know, people have to fix stuff. We've kind of gotten away from learning how to fix stuff. I mean, when I was in school, everyone had to take an industrial arts class. Everyone had to have some basic skills. And I look at my kids, didn't really get that opportunity.
4: I think there's other ways to support that as well as what you're saying in terms of integrating it in high school. I think elevating voc ed classes alongside sort of AP or, you know, IB or whatever system students are in can show that it's not a lower tier class in any way. It's just a sort of different skill, but they're all, you know, good for education and teaching people real world skills, which we know employers are looking for. And there's a lot of surveys that say increasingly employers are looking for those real world skills when they're hiring.
0: Now, the reason I bring this up, you know, I go back to 1,000 years ago to when I was in school. A lot of schools have gone away from this kind of voc-tech stuff. They've put money elsewhere. I look at this administration who has gutted money from, as I understand it, and you correct me if I'm wrong, they've done a pretty good job of gutting some of these programs with one side of their mouth while the other side saying, hey, we need this stuff. It seems like an interesting setup to fail.
4: That's absolutely right. You know, there's been a lot of talk about how they're trying to grow American talent, but what they're actually doing is really hurting workers and students who are trying to be prepared for the workforce. Not only have there been significant cuts, but there's also been, you know, the rolling of programs into each other, which has caused a lot of dysfunction and chaos. And we've seen that reported from students to, you know, institutions that sort of handle these programs. And so I think it's just making it a lot more unreliable. And we're going to see the sort of negative consequences of that over the coming years.
0: Now, you guys are policy folks. Your world is policy. Your world is getting us to a place where maybe we're able to accomplish some things. What are you guys suggesting to our lawmakers to rebuild what we had in the past, to try and maybe help rebuild the future? Because, you know, I've been saying for years, it was going to come back and bite us the more we walked away from people being able to swing a hammer or take a piece of steel and turn it into something. The more we said that we're going to let the world be the other part of the world be the manufacturing hub, it was going to come back and bite us. And it's kind of bitten us a little bit. Or do you disagree?
4: I agree with you. And I think, you know, what we're calling for is a lot more investment in, you know, VOCAD or others call it career and technical education in high school. I mean, I think this needs to start even earlier in middle school with exposing students to what careers look like. And I think that really leaves an impression. And then what we're also advocating for is registered apprenticeships and making sure that we're scaling these opportunities. So they're not only available in sort of like random pockets of the country, or it's like dependent on what school you are, or, you know, like what zip code or who you know. We really want to make sure that there's an apprenticeship or a CTE opportunity available to every student in the country.
0: CTE, for those who aren't football fans, because CTE means something different.
4: Yes, that's true.
0: In the football fan world, what does CTE mean here?
4: It's career and technical education, and you know, folks use it interchangeably with VOCAD. I think CTE is more of like a policy world term. I think, you know, most folks know it as VOCAD, but it's really just having you know, some sort of work-based learning opportunity that happens in school. It can be something more formal, like an internship. It can be a pre-apprenticeship, and often it includes taking a course. You know, sort of like what you're saying, like some sort of early mechanics course or something. It could be at a community college, or it could be something, you know, that's sort of just an exposure to an employer.
0: Yeah. During the Obama years, they came out with what was it? The Workforce Innovation and Opportunity Act. I don't know if you remember that. It was talking about building apprenticeship programs much like this. And I was arguing then we should extend the high school years instead of 12, go to 14. So either you walk out of school with an associate's degree or a technical skill that you are able to immediately go into the workforce with. And then partner with various unions and build the kind of apprenticeship programs that they have. Because look, all apprenticeship programs are not created equal. Some are to get the best skills possible, and some are just to get, well, cheap labor. I'd prefer folks to get the best skill. So for me, that seems like a way forward. But we've got a Department of Education that they're talking about dismantling and destroying. How do we get to that place?
4: So, you know, you mentioned unions. I think unions know how to do these training programs well, and so I'm absolutely in agreement there. You know, I think the Workforce Innovation Opportunity Act that you mentioned, it's been due for reauthorization. It hasn't been done. And I think there's really a role for Congress to take a look there and see how to extend these opportunities to more people.
0: What would you have done differently? Because, or in your opinion, do you think that was implemented properly? Do you think states really took a hold of it and really, really moved forward on it? Or was that one of those things that we were hopeful on? Because I had a lot of hope for it. I'm like, look, if we can take, you know, virtually any industry and create an apprenticeship program to build skilled workers to have the ability to compete in various employers, this is the perfect scenario. I don't think it reached what I was hoping. I'm curious if you have a thought.
4: Yeah, I think we need more resources in it. You know, so a big aspect of it is just we haven't put the resources to really make it succeed everywhere. You're also seeing states, you know, especially with I mentioned some of that uncertainty around AI, focus more on training and workforce development, and seeing, you know, what sort of state level strategies they can use, be it through apprenticeships or you know, some of these other programs.
0: So when people are talking to their lawmakers, because, you know, I say you should be talking to your congressman fairly often. I mean, my congressman knows my name often. You know, what should we be asking for? Well, you know, because look, I think we all want our kids to have the best opportunities, the best avenues to lead that kind of life that's better than ours. And I think this is a pathway to getting us back on the right track. What should we be talking about? So just say what people can do for their congressmen or their representatives. So I'm just going to go right to you here. Give me a second. So whenever you're ready.
4: Yeah. So, you know, if in terms of, you know, what you can do in terms of outreach to your congressman or congresswoman, you know, I think just advocating for more opportunities to have registered apprenticeships and career and technical education in your schools, you know, making them know that you want more training opportunities for, you know, young people and to make sure that there's appropriate investments. I think, you know, also pointing out the lack of funding and some of the cuts that have happened recently and the way that some of the programs are being moved would be really important to highlight.
0: Yeah. I mean, where we're heading, you know, with all of these data centers that are going to be built. And I know a lot of people are not thrilled about it, but they're going to be built. We do need to fix our infrastructure. There's a lot of work to be done, and we're going to need a lot of skilled people to be able to do it. And this is the beginning, in my view, of doing that. So I think it's good for the economy. I think it's good for the workforce, especially for young people who have an opportunity. I think it's all good stuff.
4: Yeah, you know, that's exactly what our report was about. And those are the kind of opportunities we want more people to have, especially for, you know, the future jobs that are going to be out there.
0: There you go. Veronica, I appreciate the time. Keep up the great work. I hope folks will go over to AmericanProgress.org and check out the latest piece by you guys over there. Thanks so much.
4: Yeah, thank you so much, Rick. Thanks for having me on the show.
0: Veronica Goodman, Senior Director, Workforce Development Policy there at the Center for American Progress. Make sure you check out the website, AmericanProgress.org. 6 things to know about vocational education, the most recent piece. Want to hear your thoughts? Got any stories? Rick at TheRickSmithShow.com. Right back. Stick around. I'm Rick Smith, and this is Labor History in 2. This day in labor history, the year was 1885. That was the day that streetcar workers went out on strike. The West Division Street Railroad Company had reduced the number of trips it made each day. The workers asked for a wage increase to make up for the loss of earnings. In response, management fired 15 union leaders. Outraged members of the city's labor movement rallied to the cause of the West Side Streetcarmen's Benevolent Association. Thousands of Chicagoans lined the company's tracks. Calls went out to revoke the company's charter. Mayor Harrison urged the company not to try and run their cars in the charged environment. But the company's management refused to listen. They demanded police protection to get their streetcars running. A police captain by the name of John Bonfield was assigned the task. Bristling with policemen, 10 streetcars rolled out into the crowd. Under Bonfield's orders, the police clubbed strikers and protesters along the tracks. When a group of bricklayers yelled rats at the passing cars, they were arrested. In all, 150 protesters went to jail that day. After 7 days, the strike ended in a compromise. The workers saw an increase in their wages, and all but 2 of the workers who had been fired got their jobs back. The action propelled Captain Bonfield's career as a strike breaker. He became known as Captain Blackjack Bonfield. It was Captain Bonfield who led the police confrontation with workers at a rally the next year that sparked the Haymarket tragedy.
2: 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For more information, go to laborhistoryin2.com, like us on Facebook, and follow us on the Twitters at Labor History in 2.
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0: So how's that war in Iran going? Trump's adventure is like watching a guy punch a beehive, to be honest. brag that he won the fight and then hold a press conference on how the bees asked for him to hold a meeting. It's crazy. It's crazy where we are. We've got, you know, a couple of days of attacks, you know, back and forth, some exchanges going on all around the Strait of Hormuz. Shipping traffic's dropping again because who knew? Oil tankers don't like being shot at. Who knew? And you've got Iran, who is now loudly reasserting control over one of the most important choke points on Earth. And who could have seen that coming? Evidently not Donald Trump. And this is the part where a competent president quietly tries to de-escalate, rebuild some alliances, make sure working people don't get hammered by another spike in gas prices and grocery prices. You know, this is where you do some diplomacy stuff. Instead, Trump jumps online and brags that Iran was requesting talks in Qatar. Like a drunk landlord insisting tenants begged him to raise their rent. Here's the reality. When the Strait of Hormuz is a war zone, every person listening, viewing, who drives a car, buys food, pays a heating bill, any of that, you get screwed. Simple. Simple. Insurance costs go up, shipping slows, oil markets freak out, prices go up. That's what happens. And I know, but you didn't say, you said, Joe, the president doesn't cause rent. Yeah. Through normal, sane policy. This is crazy. And the reality is your life's getting harder. My life's getting harder. And the guy who caused it is doing a victory lap, posting you know, nonsense, while Iran says, by the way, we still control the Strait. That's what happens when you put a genuinely stupid, shallow person in charge of complicated, dangerous things. Because Trump treats foreign policy like a series of wrestling promos. Every setback is a secret win. Every disaster is fake news. And every negotiation is just a chance to pretend someone begged for his guidance and his genius. Meanwhile, I don't know if you've noticed, the scoreboard's fairly brutal. We launched a war that didn't achieve any of its real stated goals. We've destabilized a key shipping lane. We handed Iran real, incredibly powerful leverage over the global economy and global energy. And we left working class Americans, well, paying for it at the pumps and at the checkout lines. Yeah, are you happy winning? Is the winning getting, because Trump said you're going to get tired of it. Are you tired of winning yet? And look, the lesson isn't subtle. Don't put people in the White House who think war is a TV show. I mean, it seems pretty simple to me. Diplomacy is a branding. This is a guy who thinks diplomacy is a branding exercise. And reality is, whatever they tweet or truth or whatever nonsense they do before breakfast, it doesn't match or square with reality, because the Strait of Hormuz doesn't care about his ego. The global economy doesn't care about his spin. And the next time he decides to hit Iran very hard for ratings, it won't be the donors at his ballroom who feel it first. It'll be you and me and just staring at a receipt going, what? Came home from the grocery store, three bags, $100. And I'm wondering why the bank account is dwindling. And this is why November is so very important. And the weird thing is, you know, Bernie Sanders, 84 years old, somehow more relevant than half the Democratic Party's LinkedIn page. Joe Biden's faded out. Pelosi and Hoyer are heading for the exits. And who's casting the longest shadow over the future of the Democratic Party? The guy who's been yelling for 40 years about healthcare, unions, taxing the rich. Turns out, that's what people want to talk about. Now, you look what's going on in New York City. You got Zoran Mamdani acting like a left-wing kingmaker straight out of Bernie's playbook, toppling incumbents that were barely aware there was a left. And we keep hearing, the loony left. You know, if John Fetterman right now and James Carville are against it, yeah, I'm going the other way. You got this Abdul El-Sayed in Michigan cruising in the polls with Sanders' endorsement. And now Colorado is basically holding a live fire exercise to see how much insurgent messaging voters outside the coasts are willing to tolerate. House Democrats are clutching pearls because, could this be us? Or are these New York, elections, is this just a one-off? Is this New York thing? Which is kind of adorable when you think about it. Because if your party spends a decade ignoring wages, ignoring housing, ignoring healthcare, and ignoring unions while waving around charts about GDP, eventually people are going to go shopping somewhere else and listen to someone whose words actually hit home in the working class. Without the need of a focus group, without the need of a think tank group test, without any of that. And here's the twist. Nate Silver, king of numbers, I guess. He's out here saying Democrats have an 85 to 90% chance of retaking the House. So if the left insurgents help pull that off, then what? Do we get another round of performative democracy-saved speeches followed by absolutely nothing that makes rent cheaper, insulin affordable, or any of that? Or do we try and govern in a direction that Bernie Sanders has been pointing for a very long time? Because the progressive wave isn't just about vibes or slogans. It's a giant neon sign flashing people would like their lives to suck less. And understand, Sanders' influence is stronger than ever. And look, the first guy I ever interviewed doing this show 21 years ago was Bernie Sanders. It's the same guy talking about the same stuff. What affects the working class of this country? And understand, with Bernie's influence stronger than ever, it's only good news if Democrats do more than ride his coattails in the primaries. If they win, and they go back to politely nibbling around the edges while corporate America eats the entire country, the voters, electrified at this moment, will flip that switch right back off. And yes, the insurgent left is having a week, maybe even a year, maybe a decade, maybe it's what we need. But if Democrats do win back the House, especially on this energy, and they don't move a serious agenda, one that makes working class lives better, then the message in 28 won't be Bernie won the argument. It'll be, you heard us, you ignored us. Don't be shocked when we stop showing up. Don't be shocked if another Republican wins the presidency in 2028. And yes, I know, Donald Trump will still be president. And that's why you pass things, you put it on his desk, and you make him veto it. And every day you hammer him on the fact that we put stuff in front of him that would have made working people's lives better. And again, like the big yawn bill that could do something on housing. Yeah, big deal. Nah, it's a yawn. It's not important. Your problems do not matter. And you keep putting that bill on his desk time and time and time again. Until either he signs it and you give him the Rose Garden pat on the back and the photo op and say nice things about him. Because look, I'll say nice things about him if he raises the minimum wage, if he passes a housing bill that actually does something to build more houses, that gets health care into families so that they don't have to worry about it going broke if they get sick. Look, I'll say nice things about him. Yes, dear leader, you're doing a great job. Just sign that health care bill. Sign that minimum wage bill. Sign that education bill. I don't even actually think he reads anything he signs anyway. He just wants his chicken scratch on something. And maybe.
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6: 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We got to bless the show before we get started. Let's go. When I was in my mother's womb, I had a calling on my life to do something in the glory of God and marry it like a wife. 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And when it's all over, when He comes, I'll be glad to see that day in the morning time.
7: 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We are streaming live right now in the studio tonight. I hope y'all are ready. It's been a while since I've had this many guests here. I think the record right now is like 12 in one episode. So I've done that before. But again, thanks for listening in. I hope you enjoy the show tonight. We're going to get right into it because we have no time to waste. But before I do some announcements, your Inland Empire Dogs, your professional ABA basketball team, I'm still working on that schedule. I just did a live right before the show to talk about the things that we're up to this season. We're keeping the campaign For the Love of Dogs for dedication of my dog, Daisy, who I had to put down. Of course, the hydration campaign with the sickle cell trait. The Hispanics are number two, so the BCC, the Bloomington Chambers, have embraced that conversation with me to get that message out. So we got the hydration and the sickle cell trait awareness with the heat stroke conversation. But this season, talking to the BCC, it's like, how can we help the foster care programs, right? Yeah. And so when I looked at that for myself, I'm not a foster care child, but if we really tell the truth, there is a disconnection between that child and that father and that child and that mother at some point in life. And unfortunately, or not say unfortunately, but some children end up in those systems, right? Yeah. So I want to remove that label of foster care and let people realize that those are children,
8: right?
7: They're people first in that conversation. And so we're going to dedicate our four home games and work with the foster care systems here in San Bernardino County, bring those children to the games for free, bring some entertainment, but also some resources, especially for that 16, 17, 18 that's going to be transitioned out of that program. Yeah. A lot of them have to find somewhere else to go or in those transitional housing. So at the end of the day, it's the sense of belonging, right? Yeah. And if we could help touch on that, restore some of that self-love, self-esteem, self-worth to that child or that teenager, life can open up, right? So what do you, anything you want to say about that part of that?
8: I mean, every child has his own path. So, you know, when you have those struggles, you just, you know, you have to overcome them with support, whatever you have, you know, family, friends, anything to keep your confidence up, anything to add to what you can do. You know, you have to take that and just use it. You know what I'm saying? So I think that's the best thing to do.
7: And the organization that we're working with, they say they have about 300 children waiting for volunteers, point-approved volunteers, because what they need is court-appointed, because they need that child, that person needs to be with that child for like 18 months to help them through that process, right? So it's an 18-month process because, of course, you want to keep that connection,
8: right?
7: So that's a lot of children.
8: Yeah, that's a lot, man.
7: You know, in a system like that. So I'm dedicating that conversation, because at the end of the day, our curriculum, our conversation with EQ Athletics is going back to the heart of that child, the heart of our parents, the heart of people, and restoring those relationships. And so we know that in that system they're broken already, right? So I appreciate y'all for that. If you want to be a part of that, iedogsaba.com. Again, we got three tournament style in Linwood. We got the four games possibly at Norton. We're going to find out where we're going to play our home games at this season.
8: Crazy this year.
7: And then 10 away games, two in Arizona, San Diego, Northern California, Henderson, and, of course, L.A.
8: Yeah.
7: So I'm
8: – we're going to go crazy.
7: Oh, man, I've been waiting. My identity is in basketball, too, still.
8: We're going to get the chip this year, man.
7: That's that. So, unfortunately, the Ventura County – Orcas and the Riverside County Mavericks are not in this season, but my man here, we are working behind the scenes to get the Mavericks off the ground for next season. Yeah. So we have been in Moreno Valley, Parrish, California, building those relationships so that hopefully next season we'll have two or three teams in the ABA
8: on
7: this platform. So again, I'm not here by myself. Man, reintroduce yourself to the listeners.
8: I'm Randy Morgan, represent Finish the Race Foundation. We're in the inner city, IE, Moreno Valley, Mead Valley, Riverside. So we just kind of continue to work our way through the kids, man, and mentoring and just trying to develop kids and make sure they're creating a path that's positive and they can spread that message all the time wherever they at.
7: Now when I met Randy just a couple of months ago, we were talking about basketball and we hit it off. you know, give me some background. Just tell the people about your basketball experience. I brought up a conversation. We're working with an organization called Midnight Basketball, and it's a program in the community that reduces gang violence, domestic violence, you know, street issues from 7 o'clock, 8 o'clock at night till midnight.
8: Yeah.
7: And you was like, oh, I played in one of them before. Yeah. I was like, what? Played in Midnight Basketball?
8: Come on.
7: What did that program do for you?
8: Well, really, man, shouts out to the organizers for that, the Midnight League. That was my first adult league as a 15-year-old kid. So I've been playing with adults all my life, but that was an opportunity for me to see the physicality, the dedication. Some games would be at 11 o'clock, 10 o'clock. I still got to get up and go to school in the morning. So it was a real experience for me that it just developed me mentally, made me strong. Maybe not give up. Let me know that anybody that step in front of me, it's going to be a problem.
7: It's going to be a problem.
8: Yeah, it's going to be a problem.
7: All right. So when I told you what was going on tonight, what came to mind for you, man?
8: Man, I see all these youngsters, man. They looking good, man. They feeling good. So shouts out to the coach for doing his thing and developing the kids in the right way. I mean, you got to be disciplined to listen to the coach. So.
7: Yeah.
8: The parents, shout out to all the parents that came here and seeing their kids.
7: We got full house in the studio.
8: Yeah, it's a full house, man. I love it, man. So just shout out to the coach and the school. And Beaumont High, y'all got some players coming, so y'all better get ready.
7: And so our first, we're going to play a PSA. We're going to play the PSA first, and then we're going to just get right into it. We got, 50-something minutes left, so we just want to make sure that everybody gets their opportunity to share who they are, what they're up to, what's that chasing hoop dream, and then we're just going to switch up the deck. So this is my first PSA. This is my sickle cell trait awareness, WDCONSCT.org. I collapsed in the military from sickle cell trait exertion. If you've seen in the news, a lot of athletes have had heat strokes and have died from cardiac arrest. The sickle cell trait and rhabdo have been, unfortunately, connected to some of those deaths. So I experienced that in the military. I survived that. God showed me that inherited gene that I gave you in your mother's womb was your real purpose. The military stuff was just the means to get you where you are today. Right. So I accepted that. It was difficult with my own mental health, mental issues and stuff, but I made it through that. And that's my connection to sports, but also this hydration campaign. So drop that PSA and then we'll be right back. The Frondosi Show on KCA Radio 106.5 FM and 1050 AM. Shout us out. What's the count?

0: Hey, what's up, man? How you doing?
1: I'm blessed, my brother. How you doing?
0: I'm good, man. I'm good. Hey, did you see the game last night?
1: Oh, that was a good game.
0: But did you see the shot?
1: I lost money from that shot.
0: Oh,
1: too,
0: man, that shot was cold, man.
1: I hated it, but it was good.
0: Damn.
1: What's in those jeans?
2: You really want to know?
1: I do.
2: Exhaustion, muscle spasm, asthmatic issues, unexpected sickle cell trait crises.
1: Damn, are you serious? When I was young, I found out I had sickle cell trait. My mom's told me, but I ain't have no knowledge of it. But when I got older, I had a child, and the doctor told me my daughter has sickle cell trait. Do you know the fact that both parents have sickle cell trait? There's a 50% chance the child may have the trait, and 25% chance the child may have the disease.
0: Hey, that's what's the count. Do you know that 2.5 million people in the United States have sickle cell trait, 300 million people globally? I didn't find out I had sickle cell trait until I was in the Army 10 years. Next thing you know, I had a sickle cell trait exertion site.
3: Sickle cell? I thought that was a black gene or something.
0: Nah, man, the Latin community is number two. 1 out of 36,000 babies are being born with sickle cell disease. You could be Caucasian, Mediterranean, European. You gotta know your bloodline, man.
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5: 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That's the military channel. We'll be doing some talks over there. Oh, I got my buddy tomorrow. I ain't make that flyer yet, but Derek, my buddy, is in the motorcycle club, MC.
6: Okay.
5: So I had a couple of his crew on the show, man, and they was like, "Man, we gonna be back on the radio,
6: that's
5: man. We
6: want to
5: talk."
6: Yeah.
5: So I'm gonna let him talk some more about that MC life.
6: Yeah, man. That's
5: so
6: great.
5: I'm a part of a military motorcycle MC as well, but we'll talk about that later. That's another time. All right, so we just gonna get right into it. All right, how you feeling?
7: Feeling good.
5: All right, man. Do me a favor. Introduce yourself to the listeners.
7: My name is Joshua Urbaleto, class of 2031, Beaumont.
5: Beaumont. So you're the youngest on the squad, right?
7: Yeah, I am.
5: Why basketball? What where's the love for basketball come from? Sit up. Get into the mic.
7: My grandpa introduced me to the game of basketball.
5: Grandpa did?
7: Yeah.
5: Okay.
7: Me and my brothers go outside and play basketball every single day. He would make us. my parents signed me up for a rec league.
5: Okay.
7: Yeah.
5: And that was the start of it?
7: Yeah, that was the start of it.
5: This past season for you, mental toughness wise, what do you see looking back, your growth and development in this basketball?
7: My growth and development? I say,
5: confidence, courage.
7: Confidence, yeah. Confidence is a big one. I say my confidence gone really high.
5: Yeah.
7: Doing really good in confidence, yeah.
5: Confidence. Mm-hmm. What aspect of your game improved in that level of confidence you think? Defense, offense?
7: Defense on and offense.
5: Defense, offense. Mm-hmm. What position do you play?
7: I play small forward, power
5: small
7: forward.
5: Small forward.
6: Yeah, you're going crazy.
5: I miss the days of the role playing, man. I wish the NBA went back to the small forward, power forward.
6: Yeah.
5: Everybody play their
6: it's
5: role.
6: The worst now.
5: What you got for him, man?
6: What was your favorite moment during the season when y'all won?
7: I say my favorite moment was when we all won Vegas, Jam It On.
6: That's what's up. How did that feel?
7: It felt really good. I felt like we accomplished as a team.
6: That's what's up.
7: We our bond together is really, really good.
6: Yeah, that's the most important. That's how you win. That's how you win. That bond and that
7: chemistry.
6: You know, the chemistry, man. It's love. It's all love.
5: We got Coach here. We're going to talk about Coach in a second. You know, in your growth and development from Grandpa to playing this year, your IQ is important, right?
7: Yeah.
5: So how did you develop that level of IQ for your position?
7: You know, you just got to see the floor and see who's open.
5: Yeah. See the floor, see who's open. Who do you model your game after? If you look in the NBA, college, you got somebody that you
7: know,
5: Nobody?
7: Anybody? Shooting, like, I say Stephen Curry. Yeah. But passing, I say John Stockton.
6: Ooh.
5: We went all the way back to Stockton on this, right? Okay, passer over here. Do you have a chasing hoop dream? I know you're young, 13. But what's high school's coming up soon? But what's your plan for your chasing hoop dream?
7: Probably going D1.
5: Going D1.
6: That's what's up.
5: You want to stay local or you want to go somewhere else?
7: Yeah, stay local. Cal Baptist University.
5: Oh, you got your eye on Cal Baptist?
7: Yeah.
5: Oh, have you been over there yet to check them out?
7: No, I want to see a game, though.
5: Oh, okay. Anything you want
6: to... How important is going to class for you? And
5: student athlete.
7: Class is very important. You have to keep those grades up just to play in games and be in the activities that the basketball team is doing.
6: Right.
7: You know, it's like, for me, I miss some games out due to grades and stuff. It's not very fun. It's it's horrible. Mm-hmm. I see those guys that are out on the floor that knowing, like, I could do better on the school team.
6: That's what's up.
5: You know, social media it has its positives, its negatives, its impacts. How do you manage do you even have social media? How do you manage that world?
7: I do have social media. Yeah. I have Instagram. You know, it's sometimes you just gotta stay off the internet and like don't even read it.
5: For your generation, your age group, you know, for us, that transition from elementary to middle school is definitely an identity switch, right? You go from a small class in elementary to now more teachers.
7: Yeah.
5: How did you handle that transition?
7: I didn't know where I was going at all when I started sixth grade.
5: Yeah.
7: If anything, my brother showed me where my classes were. But it's a way more like bigger classes and like big school and where it is like.
5: Yeah. So that identity. Do you find your identity in basketball? Is that where you kind of fit in when you got to that level?
7: Yeah.
5: I know we all go through something like that, whether it's sports or military. We all deal with those identity, you know, issues and connecting with people, our peers, turning to them for acceptance. So it's important, and being in sports helps push that along, move that forward. Before I let you go, what do you want to say about the coach? We're gonna bring the coach up next, man. Yeah. What do you want to say about coach?
7: The coach, very amazing. He gives me, like, so much confidence in myself. Like, he believes in me and anything I could do.
6: That's what's up.
5: Playing power forward, that ain't...
6: That's solid there.
5: Yeah, that's solid. I'm impressed. I don't do no background checks, ladies. This is all organic. This is just no script, no nothing. This is all genuine conversation. What do you want to say to the generation behind you coming up in basketball, using that as a platform to connect, to go to school? What do you want to say to them?
7: I say... for school, keep your grades up. For social media, for basketball, keep grinding, keep training. Yeah.
5: All right. I appreciate you for hanging out with us, being first one on the deck right here.
6: Yes, sir. We're
5: going to play a quick PSA and come back. Coach, we wanted you to come up here, man, so just come and switch out with us, hang out with us. This is the Frondoza Show, KC Radio 106.5 FM, 10:50 a.m. Shout out to Southwest Account.
8: Hey, I'm Sergeant First Class Ferran Dozier. I'm here at the military base, and I have the sickle cell trait. Now, why I got involved is I experienced what they call sickle cell trait exertion. And I was doing the Army physical fitness test, the 2-mile run, and when I got done, I collapsed. A lot of soldiers and athletes have been dying at football fields and running track, and the family members have no idea that they have the sickle cell trait gene or that it's a trigger. So my purpose is to mobilize the community so we can find out what's in your genes. How would life be if we could prevent another child from being born with sickle cell trait or disease? And if a child was born with the trait or disease, that the family members would have the education, awareness, and resources in every city that they lived in. So tune into our webinar series and find out what's the count.

0: All right, welcome back to the Frondose Show on KC Radio. I'm not here by myself. We got Randy Morgan in the building, man. How you doing, bro?
1: Man, I'm feeling good, man.
0: Feeling good,
1: excited,
0: man? Excited?
1: I'm excited, man.
0: We got the coach up today. Coach, introduce yourself, man.
2: Coach Sosa.
0: Coach Sosa, how you doing tonight,
2: man? Doing good.
0: Thank you for accepting the invitation to come and hang out with us and break with your team. You heard the first. This is your first player, the power forward. What do you want to say about this guy?
2: He's a good kid. He works hard. Like I said, he is the youngest one, so sometimes I feel a little nervous for him because he's the youngest one out there, but he gives it his all. He gives it his heart. And like I said, we've had a lot of one-on-one conversations, like you said, and just his confidence has gone up. It's one thing I've been working on him with, so because they're all older, so sometimes I think he defers a little bit, and then there's games he's that confidence shows, and he steps it up, and I'm very proud of him.
0: Beautiful. What got you into this world of basketball?
2: I played a little bit in high school, just my freshman year. After that, everybody was pretty much taller than me, so I kind of let it go. But my older son played baseball, football. I got went out there and kind of just seen, not to put some coaches down, but you see some coaches that really don't know what they're doing. They're out there for their son only. So they asked me to help in baseball, so that's where I started. Then football, same thing. They asked me to help in that. And then basketball, they did a travel ball team, and I kind of stayed away from a little bit. And there was a little separation with the team, as happens in travel balls. Yeah. And the coach kind of let them go. And then me and my buddy Ed Nunez, we started the SOPAC Beaumont team. I said, hey, you know, he had his nephew on there, or his son on there, my son. And I said, well, just let's do this. And we took over the team, and this is my third go-around with these ones. So I've got older sons out there, got a couple older players out there, and then this is the younger group.
0: How does it feel, man, to be a part of a group like this? And
2: to me, it's just every day. If the parents tell me something, you should be proud. And one of the parents brought it up. Look at the high school team for Beaumont. They all play for you. And it didn't sink in until they told me that.
0: Right.
2: And I seen them on the court. To me, it's just another get to work, go straight over there, straight like I came here, straight to work clothes, straight run practice. It's just part of everyday life. I just get through it. So but to see that, and the parents always remind me, hey, that's you. The high school team is you. So it just
0: that's beautiful. Sometimes
2: it's amazing to hear that.
0: And we're doing a segment on our show called What It Is to Be a Male Man, right? And you as a father and a coach, how do you separate the two identities for you as a coach and a father?
2: That's hard, but my boys know. They help me out with that. Once we walk on the court, I'm coach, I'm not dad, and we've had several of those conversations. And sometimes it probably goes a little too far in the car ride home. I'm still being coach on the way home. My wife will give me a look sometimes. But so I get to the door, then it goes back to dad. But it's honestly, my sons help me out a lot. It's coach. They never ask me favoritism. It's never dad. It's always coach once we're on the court and once we get in the car and go to the games, honestly. So it helps out a lot from them.
0: It's beautiful. What you got, bro?
3: How do you keep your players humble during the season or after a game or anything, any challenging moments that you go through during the season? How do you keep the composure of the team and the glue together?
2: Then they know that. A couple of them one time tried to go look at stats, and I told them, get me away from that. We don't look at stats. I don't care score. We want the W in the corner.
3: Right.
2: And a couple of times when we have won tournaments, I don't keep the big trophies. I'll pick a player, and they know it's not just for points. I've given it out to one kid for having the best defense that tournament. He got to keep the trophy. Another kid for actually coming out of his shell and surprising us and play, having a great game. He took the trophy home one time.
3: Right.
2: So it's not just whoever scores the most points, and they know that. They know to get that trophy. I think one time he gave it to a kid. He kind of didn't get in a lot, but he cheered his team on. Was always happy, and I told him, hey, he got it because he cheered all you guys on, and he was being a great teammate, so he got to take the trophy
3: home.
2: Right,
3: so that's what's up.
2: They know it's not all about scoring. It's about being a team player.
3: Yeah.
0: I mean, you know, we can talk about the greatness, but the struggles happen too, right, and behind the scenes. How do you deal with that part of it?
2: there's a running joke I got on him one time, and I was on him kind of hard, and then I told him, but you guys know I love you, so I get that a lot from the parents, that I was on him, I'm hard, I'm ex-military, my voice carries, my voice is loud, so I got on him, and by the same token, I let them know that I loved them and I cared about them very much, and so it's a little running joke with the parents, but I try and remind them that, hey, this is, if you're not having fun, we don't need to be out here.
0: What branch of service?
2: I was in the Army.
0: Army, oh.
3: Oh, here you go.
0: What year?
3: I'm starting.
2: I got out in 99.
0: In 99? Okay, I joined at 89, I retired in 13.
2: Okay.
0: So yeah, thank you for that. That transition for you, you know, athlete, military mindset, how do you manage that? Because I'm in the middle of that right now. I'm living out my basketball identity as an owner of ABA teams. Is this coaching connect you to your old basketball identity?
2: Yeah, a little bit. The discipline part and having to be on time and show up and being a teammate and putting the team first above yourself. So, yeah.
0: What do you want to say to the parents, man, before I let you go?
2: I love the parents. They all support me. They all have my back. And come over, even pull me to the side and say, you need to be a little harder on my kid. So I love my parents. They buy in. I got no parent trying to put their kid over another kid, and they all buy in and all have my back. So I really do appreciate that on my parents.
0: What are you missing? Do you be missing equipment, funding? Like, what's out there for you?
2: Pretty much funding. I try and keep it super low. I'm not charging for practices. I'm out there giving my time. So sometimes we're a little short on the funding for tournaments. We got to do fundraisers and stuff like that. Like you guys mentioned, we're going to Vegas here, and we had to do a little fundraiser for that. So that's kind of where we are, a little bit funding, a little bit. We're kind of.
0: And how can they find you if they want to contribute and hang out with you in that?
2: We do have one on Instagram. It's SOPACBMT for SOPAC Beaumont, and we're on there if they want to reach out. And they can reach us there.
0: Anything you want to say to the listeners? What do you want to say to the children in your area that might be coming to play for you, looking at you to come and play?
2: Just be humble and play hard.
3: That's what's up.
0: I got to ask you before you get out of here. We were talking about this offline, this whole NBA, the way the system is. I'm old school. I really believe that if you play fundamental ball, it outdoes all the highlight reel and all the other stuff. Do you feel the same way about that?
2: I feel the same way, because like I said, we're a grassroots program through and through. Every kid I got is from Beaumont. I don't recruit for my travel ball team. We don't got, you know, one kid from LA, one kid from Corona, so they know they have to play fundamental basketball because we're playing these hand-picked teams.
0: Right.
2: We got, you know, kids that score 30 in their schools and everything else, and when we beat them, we get the look from some of their parents, like, what happened? And
0: exactly.
2: It's like I tell them, we just, one at a time, make your stops, play defense, exactly. Let's go and play fun. I'm a strong believer in it.
0: I hope my ABA players are listening. Because y'all forget when being in 24-hour fitness all the time. And you got one more question you want to go
3: with? What was the best moment from this last championship run for you?
2: I'd have to go back to Vegas. They did good. We had a player get hurt who will be up here a little bit, and they all kind of came through for him and went back out there and still played, even though they were a little scared seeing him get hurt on the court. But they all stuck through and played, and they all gave me everything they had. I was very proud of them for that.
0: Coach, man, thank you for hanging out with us, man. I appreciate you. All right, we're going to take another quick PSA, switch up the deck. This is the Frondozi Show, 22nd time on sports segment right here, KCA Radio. 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
4: Yo. 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
0: 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You know, I got a lot.

0: Pass.
1: Like the pass?
0: I like to get my teammates open.
1: Cool. This past season for you, growth, development, improvements, what did you see in yourself that
0: My ball handling ability got better. I think my confidence and my shot, because me and my brother have been working on our shot.
1: Okay. Really. So now you're passing, shooting. Your IQ, who helped you develop that? Coach or?
0: I think it was coach. My brother's talking to me after games, like, as a point guard, what you have to see on the floor. I think that really helped me a lot.
1: What do you want to say about your brothers, man? Give your brothers a shout out. What do you want to say about the siblings?
0: They're just great brothers, you know, great people to look up to, especially on the basketball court. I got a lot of tips from them. They helped me a lot with my basketball career, especially shooting. My brother's a great shooter.
1: He was a good shooter?
0: Yeah.
1: All right. I appreciate that.
2: See, you're a point guard. How do you determine during the game who the flow? Like, how do you organize the flow?
0: Well, it's just really like how the game's going. If we're playing fast, I'll keep up the tempo. Mm-hmm. And if I see like a rushing, I'll slow it down. Mm-hmm. Tough one to get set and just go from there.
2: That's what's up.
1: You know, I have a conversation. I didn't get a chance to bring it up to the coach, but you know, a lot of coaches say there's no I in team, right? Mm-hmm. There's no I in team. What's your view of the I in team? Do you think there's an I in team or no I in team?
0: Not at all. We all need to play together. We all need to be in sync for us to win.
1: Yeah. So my conversation is that for me there is an I in team, and maybe Coach could relate, that it's not just the interpersonal relationships but the intrapersonal, right? Mm-hmm. So the I for me is the intro, because for me to give myself away to the team, I got to be okay.
0: Mm-hmm.
1: So
0: yeah, yeah.
1: I got to deal with my mental health. Yeah. I got to deal with stressors or whatever I'm dealing with in school. How do you manage that student-athlete mm-hmm. aspect to give mm-hmm. yourself away to the team as a point guard?
0: Managing student-athlete, you know, always keeping my grades up. Like, mm-hmm. Being present in class every day, wanting to learn, wanting to get smarter. Mm-hmm. And I think that's going to help me a lot, especially because
2: yes, sir.
0: For colleges. Okay. I want to go to college and be a major in finance.
1: Oh, ooh. Okay. Yes. You got a college in mind already, or do you want to not say that out loud? Don't give it to him yet. Yeah. Cool. Go ahead, Coach.
2: How important is mom and dad for you?
0: They've always been there for me. Super important. You know, mm-hmm. they always help me through whatever I need. They're there for me every step of the way, and I appreciate them.
2: That's what's up.
1: You know, we talk about social media. We talk about all that highlight reel stuff. How do you manage your social media, if you have, or just the conversations around that world?
0: You just really can't pay attention to it. You just can't let it bother you. Can't let it get to you.
1: Yeah. I haven't asked, but, you know, COVID was just not too many years ago. Did you experience that transition? What grade were you at?
0: I was in second,
1: third. So you were young. Oh, so you were little then. Yeah. So for you, it wouldn't have been a big deal. So there's a lot of people out in the world that talk about that age of COVID, how that's that transition. I don't think so, mm-hmm. because at those ages, it's not what's going on. But for some people, I keep hearing a lot in the psychology world that the COVID era, and like, yeah, I mean, it affected us at some point as the adults, but I don't think, I won't say the children affected that. But you never know until, you know, a conversation happens. But what do you want to say to your family, to the coach, to your parents? What do you want to say?
0: I just want to thank everybody for supporting me. Every step of the way, they've always been there for me.
1: What are you going to do in the off season? Or is there an off season?
0: Just keep working. always work on your game.
1: Always working on the game. One more for you.
2: My favorite moment from the past season, y'all just won.
0: Probably bring it up again. How we got our teammate got injured. Mm-hmm. We all stuck together. We all knew what it meant and like how we had to play hard for him.
2: Right.
1: Cool, man. Thank you again. Appreciate you for hanging out with us tonight. Sorry, this is the Frondosa Show, KCA Radio 106.5 FM. Tiffany, and we're going to switch up the deck one more time again, ladies and gentlemen. We appreciate you for tuning in. Shout out to What's the Count?
3: Sir. You remember studying sickle cell in biology class? 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
1: Hey. I can still post them. Oh, we're back. Oh, welcome back to the Frondosa Show. We over here. We got Red Coat. Randy says it's KD's on the deck right here. Introduce yourself, KD. Introduce yourself.
4: I'm Matthew Miranda, class of 2030, and I'm a point forward.
2: Point forward. Ooh.
1: Point forward. Where did the love of the game come from?
4: When I was around 5 to 6 years old, my brother played basketball, and he really inspired me to come play.
1: Yeah.
2: That's what's up.
1: Point forward, huh? What's up with the forward part of that?
4: Really, my height. I could get down. I could attack the rim, and I could feel like I could score at all three levels.
2: Ooh. Go ahead, yeah, coach. Okay.

0: Okay.
1: KD for real, huh?
0: Okay. What's most important to you when you size it up with the defender?
2: For sure, getting like an advantage. Mm-hmm. Like I could get an advantage by speeding past them, or I can jump really high.
0: Mm, okay.
3: So that IQ for the point and for the forward, who helped you develop that? With watching or talking to?
2: I feel like coach really helped that, and my brother by telling me like the right decisions to make in games and looking at the court from far away.
3: Mm-hmm. You got a chasing hoop dream? What's your vision for basketball?
2: I want to go D1.
3: You want to go D1?
0: That's what's up. I love that, man.
3: All right, we're not gonna say no names, but that's cool. again, for you, the same thing. You know, that student athlete mindset. How do you manage all that?
2: For sure, staying on top of your grades, not missing any assignments, because even one little assignment could mess up your whole grade, could make you have to restart a class, and could mess up your season.
3: You listen to music?
2: Yeah.
3: So what's in your headphones during practice?
2: Mm-hmm. Maybe some R&B, some Drake-ish, Nipsey Hussle.
0: Okay. Nipsey.
3: What about game time? What you listening to?
2: Same thing.
3: Same thing? Yeah. So it's the same tracks? All right, coach.
0: What's your preparation before the game? Like how you feel in? What
2: eat
0: you going
2: a good
0: through?
2: Like protein meal, have good hydration, and just talk myself and say that I'm going to play good.
0: That's what's up. That's what's up. The confidence.
3: During everybody's saying Vegas so far. So what's your memorable game? Is it what was going on in Vegas, man?
0: Man, it was crazy.
3: Was Vegas tough
2: yeah,
3: or what?
2: Vegas was a good year. We came off the year losing, and then we come back the next year and go 5-0 and win a championship.
3: Oh, that's why Vegas was memorable. Mm. Okay, what do you want to say about family, parents?
2: Thank you for always being there for me and giving me all the support that you guys give me. And yeah.
3: Shouts out to my old co-host Robert Lamar. Made me think about him. You got a girlfriend?
2: Yeah.
3: Oh, she wear your jersey?
2: Yeah.
3: Oh my god. I'm gonna let you go on that. Coach, anything you got?
0: Nah, man. He sound like he's a good kid, man. He knows what he wants, and he got big dreams.
3: Yeah. Who do you model your game after? Is it really KD or
2: KD?
3: You just make that up.
2: Nah, I model my game off KD. I could really get to the mid range, and my mid range is pretty nice.
3: Mid range is nice too. That's for that. So playing point, you got. You can see the court, all that, but your height extra, huh? How do you deal with your point guard? How do y'all work together?
2: Well, he's really, our team, he's the main point guard.
3: Yeah.
2: If he needs help, I can always go help him, attack the rim, look for him. Ah. Yeah, or he always got me to shoot.
3: And now he's practicing his shooting, so now y'all can do that 1-2 spot all day, right? Appreciate you. Thanks for hanging out with us, man. Appreciate your time.
0: Sir.
3: Again, this is the Frondozi Show, KC Radio 106.5 FM. Tiffany, we're going to play just a quick PSA, switch up the deck. 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
3: All right, welcome back to the Frondozi Show. The 22nd time out sports segment. We got the deck full, ladies and gentlemen. If you could only see what's going on in the behind the scenes here, we got the family members, we got the players, the coach, having a great time. I hope you're enjoying this episode here. Again, for me, my basketball identity still trapped. You know, I made friends on the basketball court.
0: Yeah.
3: That's where my identity came from. And because I went from seventh grade, I changed schools from seventh to eighth grade. And I walked on that campus, man, like I ain't known anybody. Like somebody said earlier, I was lost, and I saw the cats on the court, walked on the court. You could find me before school, recess, lunch,
0: right.
3: After school, Ferranda's on the court,
0: right.
3: Sweating, playing ball, lost a girlfriend because of the basketball, like a whole traumatic experience. But the love of the game, my identity was in there,
0: yeah.
3: Right? And then when I got into the military, that changed my identity from the basketball to the soldier. But I still use basketball as an outlet, stress relief, all that. But when I collapsed and almost died from that exertion with the sickle cell trait, I couldn't exercise no more.
0: Yeah.
3: So I had nothing to release that stress that I used as basketball and just internalize all that stuff, man. So, you know, I can't play like I used to, but definitely is nothing like just being in the gym.
0: Right.
3: Just being, you know that life.
0: Man, I love it. I love it, man. I still go to the gym. I still watch the players. I still look at all everything because I just can't get it out of my mind.
3: Can't get it. Can't shake it. Up next, introduce yourself.
5: My name is Cole Brickman, class of 2017.
1: 2030. And point guard, shooting guard.
3: Okay, ones and twos there.
1: Yeah.
3: Why you call him Kobe, man? What's his Kobe nickname y'all got going on?
0: That's his favorite player. That's what you know. He know what's up, man.
3: That's
0: come
3: his
0: on,
3: generation,
0: man.
3: Though. That's their generation. Come on, Kobe.
0: He know who the best is.
3: Kobe's the best?
1: Yeah.
0: Why? Come on. Why? He know. Why? 81.
3: In your view, why?
1: His mentality, basically.
0: Boom. Mamba mentality, that, baby. Yeah, he know what's up. Yeah. He know.
3: I give that mentality. Give me some the love of basketball for you. Where'd that come from?
1: The love of basketball came from my family. Everyone just loved basketball, and my family just got me into it too.
3: Got you into it?
1: Yeah.
3: Coming into this past season, you know, in your development, confidence building, self esteem, what was that for you that you saw that you needed to improve or work on for your game?
1: I feel like I improved a little bit in shooting and like just basically my confidence gotten better from playing middle school and with AAU.
3: Yeah.
1: Yeah.
3: Give me one of those episodes that you saw from the middle school to the AAU that you was like, you know what, I got this. Like, was there a game? Was there a situation that you just felt like I improved in that space and like I?
1: Yeah, I feel like eventually over time, like scoring got better and like better defense, just developing with our teams and getting better.
3: Yeah. What do you want to say about your teammates, man? What do you want to say about
1: our teammates? Is great. We've bonded and like gotten better together. And yeah,
3: what do you want to say about coach?
1: Coach is great. I mean, he's always been hard on us, but that's because he cares.
0: Right.
1: Yeah.
3: Now I want to dance right there with you because, you know, our parents, the same love comes from our parents. Sometimes it shows up different, right? Sometimes we, you know, coach that he's hard on, but our parents are hard on us also because they care. Because it's a love as well. Do you see that from your parents for the love of that conversation as well?
1: Yeah, from my dad, yeah.
3: Yeah, so I want people to know that. For children, sometimes there's a disconnect between our parents, but we don't realize that that's how they express their love to you, right? So it may be hard at the house, but it's because my parents just wanted my life to turn out. But as a child, I didn't understand that. You know, I wanted to do what I wanted to do, but sometimes as that parent, that father, mother, it's really a space of love. So I want to make sure I say that. What's your chasing hoop dream? What you got?
1: Really just going D1, maybe pro, playing somewhere after high school.
3: Yeah. You open to travel, go overseas? You know, people play a lot. People have great careers overseas now. Yeah. It's not just the NBA. It's not the only spot.
1: Yeah, overseas is cool.
3: That's cool. Are you willing to accept a D2 or D3 to get out of there and play? Or?
1: Yeah, definitely.
3: Okay, I'll just check it. Just check it. Go ahead, go.
0: Where do you go to when you... when you're in that moment and you know you have to make a play, like how do you figure it out on the court?
1: I really just like block everything out and just try to give myself confidence and just be ready for the moment.
0: That's what's up.
1: Yeah.
3: Who do you model your game at in the one and two spot? Anybody you look at highlights?
1: I really just look at like just gameplay just to see, but mostly Kobe.
0: Let's go.
3: Yeah. All right, ladies and gentlemen, we thank you for tuning in. I appreciate you for hanging out with us on the deck. We're going to take a PSA right here. This is the Frondozy Show, and I'm just joking. The Frondozy Show on KC Radio 106.5 FM, 10:50 AM, Charlotte, South Wisconsin. Appreciate you, man. All right, who's next?
5: Hey, I'm Curtis Blow, the legendary rapper and pastor, and I support WDC on SCT, and that's What's the Count on Sickle Cell Trait Awareness. Now, it's not just sickle cell anemia that can cause complications, but the sickle cell trait can cause sudden death if the body overheats from physical exertion or high levels of stress. So it's not too late to get tested for the sickle cell trait and learn more about the silent killer. It's not just in African Americans, y'all. So follow the WDC on Twitter at WDCONSCT. 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
3: Yes.
0: Oh, my God.
3: Welcome back, Chauncey Billups. Shout out to Chauncey Billups.
0: Chauncey Billups, they beat us here. They beat Kobe. I can't get mad.
3: Thank you.
0: He took that.
3: He did take that. All right, welcome back to the Frondozy Show. We got these Kobe. Obviously, we have to do another episode about this. It's gonna be me and you.
0: Oh, we gonna
3: on
0: go
3: the
0: crazy,
3: deck,
0: man. Don't do that.
3: One half of the show because I don't know about this. I appreciate Kobe, but anyways, introduce yourself to the listeners.
6: Aaron War, class of 30.
3: What's your position?
6: Guard.
3: Another guard, huh?
0: He's smooth. I like how he's smooth.
3: Give us some love. What do you want to say to the listeners? Give us some background.
6: I just play basketball.
3: Just play basketball?
6: You know?
3: Who introduced you to that, to the game?
6: I originally played football. Then Coach Sosa was my coach. Okay. I played. Right, and then he talked to my dad, and my dad talked to me.
3: You still playing football now?
6: Not anymore. Stick to basketball.
0: Yeah.
6: Mm-hmm.
3: But was the transition from football to basketball, was it cool with you, or what was going on in the football world?
6: I feel like it was funny.
3: Yeah.
6: It was funnier than football.
3: Funnier than football?
6: Yeah.
3: Okay. Vegas, so far, Vegas has been the has been the talk of the night. So
6: yeah.
3: What for you stood out in that Vegas transition and coming into that
6: season? You know, like what my teammates said, going 5-0, then winning it.
3: Nothing like that,
6: that's,
3: huh?
6: Yeah.
0: It's going crazy.
6: Especially off of losing.
3: Off of losing the season before?
6: Yeah.
3: How do you deal with the losses?
6: You know, try not to think about it as much. Yeah. You know, try to move on.
3: Move on. Appreciate that. And you're trying to move on. Like, what do you do? Do you video games? Like, do you?
6: Nah.
3: Let it go.
6: Try to get better.
3: Okay.
6: Try to work on your mistakes.
3: What can you say your game improved since I went through that with everybody?
6: Probably my offense and scoring.
3: Yeah. Mm-hmm. You still have that football mentality? Is that what it's still doing?
6: A little bit, yeah.
3: A little bit. Cool.
6: But
0: how is the trash? I want to know about the trash talk. I know it goes on. how is it going back and forth and still playing at the game at the high level with the trash talk going on?
6: See, me, I don't really pay attention to the trash talk, so.
0: Okay.
6: You know, I try to not focus on the trash talk, try to do better.
0: Yeah, you just stay locked in.
6: Yeah.
3: My mental music segment, what do you listen to in your headphones before a game or practice?
6: You do music? I don't really know. I kind of listen to anything, but it really depends what mood I'm in.
3: Yeah.
6: Mm-hmm.
3: So from R&B, rap, classical, rock and roll.
6: Yeah, not no rock and roll. I don't know about no rock and roll.
3: No rock and roll?
6: Nah.
3: Okay, but some jazz?
6: No.
3: No jazz either?
6: Nah.
3: Okay, what artist? Give me an artist. What artist you listen? If you had to pick one.
6: I listen to a lot. So.
0: Osama's son?
6: It's kind of hard.
3: It's kind of, all right.
6: Yes. If I would go old school, probably like Tupac or something.
0: Tupac.
3: All right.
6: But...
3: Kobe fan of Tupac. I give it to you. What do you want to say about the coach?
6: Coach is great. Yeah. I mean, he coached me in many sports. He's good. So
3: he's good?
6: Good coach, yeah.
3: All right.
0: How has the support from your parents helped you out during all this season and everything?
6: I mean, my parents, they kind of... Oh, I forgot what I was gonna say. My parents, they lead me through each step. My dad, I mean, my mom played basketball when she was younger, but
3: what?
6: Yeah.
3: Okay.
6: Back in high school. So.
3: Okay.
6: But my dad, he teaches me more about the game every game I play. So.
0: That's what's up.
3: That's a good look. Thank you for hanging out with us. Really appreciate you for hanging up, coming up to the deck tonight. This is the Frondozi Show. Again, we got a couple more left, and then we're going to wrap it up right here on the Frondozi Show, KC Radio 106.5 FM. Tiffany M., shout us out, what's the count?
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8: My name is Jacob Proctor, class of 2030 forward.
3: Jacob Proctor, this is how we got here today. How you doing?
8: Good.
3: When you were invited to be a part of the show, man, what came to mind for you? A little nervousness?
8: Yeah, a little nervous, yeah.
3: Join the club.
8: A little excited.
3: Join the club.
0: That's what's up.
3: What do you want to say to your coach and to your players, teammates, man?
8: Coach, he's great, man. Best basketball coach that I've got coached from. Teammates, I love them all. Wouldn't have a better team. That's wouldn't pick anyone else.
3: What do you want to say about moms, man?
8: Mom, my biggest fan. Love her.
3: All right, so love for the game. Give me some background for the love of the game. What's going on with the basketball world? How'd that start off?
8: I started playing younger. My older brother was playing, and then I think I just got into it from him. Mm-hmm. I started playing when I was about 5 or 6.
3: Yeah. And just fell in love with the...
8: Yeah.
3: Was it the squeaky sound of the sneakers? Or was it the bounce of the ball? Was it the swoosh of the neck? Everybody got their thing. All the above?
8: Yeah, just all the above.
3: All the above, for sure. Vegas, I mean, again, I'm starting to understand, you know, losing season to crazy, now 5-0. What was that like for you in that transition of...
8: It was just great. Like, just the way that we went 5-0 in a big tournament and just...
3: Confidence. Yeah. What did you learn about yourself from that other season into your development of your self-esteem, self-love, confidence, courage? What was that for you?
8: Just everything got better.
3: Yeah.
8: Yeah.
3: Like everything, like what?
8: Like my confidence, my shooting.
3: Yeah. Go ahead, coach.
0: Well, I know you're going into your next phase of basketball. What do you feel that you're going to bring to the Beaumont community and in the Beaumont High?
8: Like really athletic, smart.
0: Yeah. Does it feel like natural for you to just be in that role and just take on all these responsibilities moving forward into that next,
8: Yeah.
0: Okay. That's what's up.
3: How do you manage your student athlete ability, you know, separating the two?
8: Sometimes it's hard, sometimes it's easy. It just depends.
3: What's the hard part about that?
8: Keeping up with grades, trying to get all A's.
3: Yeah. And what's the easy part about that?
8: Showing up to class.
3: It's easy to show up, to work on them grades. You got a player that you follow along that you model out your game behind, or what?
8: I don't really model my game off anyone.
0: That's what's up. Got your own style.
3: What brings that about?
8: I don't know, just nothing. But I think what stands out about my game is my quickness, for sure.
3: You work on that consistently, or is that just natural abilities?
8: Both. I feel like it's pretty natural too.
3: You got a chasing the hoop dream? What's your plans?
8: Play college ball, any level.
0: That's what's up.
3: That's cool. Go ahead, coach.
0: When you in that mode, how do you feel? When you in that mode, you just, everything's clicking. Like, what's going through your head, right?
8: I just feel like I'm just like unstoppable, I guess.
3: Unstoppable, ladies and gentlemen. What do you want to say to the generation coming behind you? All the stuff you've been through, basketball wise. What do you want to say to, you know, that elementary school student that's looking at that same path that you're on right now? What do you want to tell them?
8: Don't really focus on given talent. You got to always work for everything.
0: That's what's up. That's real.
3: I like that. Yeah, so too. So like, do you that. Say fundamental basketball outdoes the highlights?
8: I feel like they both have their pros and cons.
3: Give me the pros about the highlights.
8: Highlights, flashy,
0: head tops.
8: Cons. More noticed.
3: And the cons?
8: Cons, sometimes, like, it'll be, like, bad, like...
3: Hurts the team, huh?
8: Yeah.
3: Definitely. I appreciate that. Thank you for that. All right, we got one more, right? Yeah, all right. This is the Frondosa Show. We're going to switch out today one more time, ladies and gentlemen, right here at KCA Radio, 106.5 FM, 10 a.m. Shout us out. What's the count?
9: All right. Hey, I'm Sergeant First Class for Frondosa. I'm here at the military base, and I have the sickle cell trait. Now, why I got involved is... I experienced what they call sickle cell trait exertion. And I was doing the Army physical fitness test, the 2-mile run, and when I got done, I collapsed. A lot of soldiers and athletes have been dying at football fields and running track, and the family members have no idea that they have the sickle cell trait gene or that it's a trigger. So my purpose is to mobilize the community so we can find out what's in your genes. How will life be if we could prevent another child from being born with sickle cell trait or disease? And if a child was born with the trait or disease, that the family members would have the education, awareness, and resources in every city that they lived in. So tune into our webinar.
3: I'm gonna post you up, bro.
0: I feel little.
3: You got that football body still, too.
0: Like an old little shriveled up man, bro.
3: Welcome. It's that football body you got over there, too.
0: Yeah. You're going crazy.
3: Stay in your place, bro. Stay over there. All right, welcome. Welcome back to the Front Doors Show on KC Radio 106.5 FM, 10 AM. Hope you enjoyed this episode today, ladies and gentlemen. Very, very important for us because we want to make sure that our children have a voice, right? Children should be seen and heard. That old way that we grew up don't work. That I'm the parent, you're the child. That child needs to be heard so that heart can stay connected to you, right? So do me a favor, introduce yourself.
10: My name is Marcos Fino. I'm class of 2030.
3: What's up with that? What's up with that?
0: He ain't playing.
3: Football and basketball, huh?
10: Yeah.
3: So my football segment is fourth down. What was your fourth down that had you transition from football to basketball and play both?
10: It was actually basketball to football.
3: It was basketball to football?
10: Yeah, I'm going into my freshman year playing football.
3: No kidding. Okay. Yeah. All right. Man.
0: He ready to knock some heads off.
3: Right. So basketball, give me the love for the basketball.
10: It wasn't really there until started middle school.
3: Yeah.
10: Matthew and Cole.
3: Yeah.
10: I was in class with them one day. He was like, "We need one more for a tournament. You're pretty tall. Just come out." And thankfully, Sosa gave me a chance that tournament.
3: Gave you a chance?
10: Ever since
3: showed
10: there,
3: out?
10: Yeah.
3: I bet. Football world. What's going on with the football world?
10: It's hard. Yeah. You know, it's not easy, but it's fun because it's like we compete in everything we do.
0: Yeah.
10: But it's always been there because my dad coached varsity for many years.
3: Oh, so it's in the genes.
10: Yeah.
3: Oh, are you ready for it? Go ahead, coach.
0: How important is it is to keep the bond with your boys going further?
10: It's important because we play a lot of teams where they're not close with their teammates and they start talking trash to each other.
0: Yeah.
10: You know, start getting in arguments, but with us, we're so close that we never argue. That's we're always together.
0: That's yeah. What's up, bro.
3: What do you want to say about the family?
10: My mom, you know, she's always there for me. Yeah. My dad, too. And, yeah, they always support me in whatever I do.
3: How are you going to manage both sports, man? What's going on? How are you managing that?
10: I'm going to just try my best. Yeah.
3: Hydration, rest, student athlete, give me all of that. You got you do that, it all.
10: Yeah, that's a big part because I hydrate a lot. You know, summer practices are very tiring, and I got to hydrate because I'm a bigger person, too, so... Yeah, and then I always put my academics first. My mom's really hard on that, and I try to put my academics first. She won't let me go to practice unless I get my homework done.
0: That's what's up.
3: Are you gonna use both sports all the way?
10: I'm gonna try to. Yeah, and then whatever sport gives me the opportunity to play at a higher level, then I'll take the opportunity.
3: What do you need to improve on before we get out of here? What do you feel like you need to improve on for yourself?
10: Really, my conditioning. You know. And Coach Sosa's helped me a lot with giving me the confidence to shoot, you know, and everything. But I think the biggest thing for me is my conditioning.
3: Man, I appreciate you for hanging out on the deck with us today. Ladies and gentlemen, this is the Frondoze Show. Shouts out to Boma. Man.
0: Boma going crazy right now.
3: Coach, thank you. Parents, thank you for bringing your youth out here tonight for this episode. 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Again, stay tuned for more episodes like this. We're working with the youth, the adult men, women, what it is to be a male man and a female woman. We're getting back down to not the doing, but the experience, the emotional, right? That's what we're talking about. Not just a father, male being a provider or protector. It's about being vulnerable.
0: Yeah.
3: Next episode.
0: Yes, sir.
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12: The Detroit Lions have parted ways with Terrion Arnold. The DB was cut by the Lions just 5 days after his arrest on felony robbery and kidnapping charges. Arnold was granted bond yesterday by a Florida judge for $1 million. Detroit's baseball team kept the Yankees on the skids. The Tigers downing the Yanks 7-3, handing New York a fifth straight loss. The Yankees held only three hits. Left fielder Cody Bellinger.
13: Just kind of a bad one today. I don't really have many other words to say other than the fact that, like, we just got to, you know, myself, we just, you know, got to come out with a little more energy and continue to play.
12: Also from baseball, the Dodgers are the first team in the majors to 55 wins. They down the A's 9-4. Shohei Ohtani had 2 hits, including a 3-run homer. NBA free agency tips off tonight. Meanwhile, another huge trade yesterday saw 2-time All-Star Ja Morant go from Memphis to Portland. And 2 World Cup matches were decided on penalty kicks. Morocco ousted the Netherlands, and Paraguay stunned 4-time champion Germany. I'm Matt McCoy.
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22: 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The Strait of Hormuz is seeing shipping traffic start to rebound.
2: This after an exchange of strikes between the U.S. and Iran. The maritime tracking firm Kepler says 40 vessels made it through the strait Monday, 24 ships on Sunday, and 39 ships made it through Saturday. The U.S. and Iran have agreed to stand down for the time being and allow safe passage through the waterway. The Supreme Court's term has ended after issuing major decisions today. In a loss for President Trump, the High Court rejected his effort to limit birthright citizenship, turning back an executive order Trump made on his first day back in office that looked to restrict the right to children with at least one parent who is a citizen or has permanent legal status. In another decision, the High Court upheld Idaho's and West Virginia's bans on transgender athletes in girls and women's sports. A major heat dome is expanding and impacting millions this week in the eastern half of the country. It's forecast to last well into the July 4th weekend. Forecasters say the dome will expand and intensify. Cities including Philadelphia, New York, Washington, D.C., and others could see triple-digit temperatures. In New York, officials are preparing for a code red heat emergency on Wednesday.
4: Mayor Zoran Mamdani says temperatures will reach dangerous levels.
16: Temperatures will climb into the high 90s. And triple digits. With humidity, it will feel even hotter, with a heat index that could peak around 112 degrees.
4: The mayor is urging New Yorkers to be ready with a heat plan and to check in on neighbors. In New York, I'm Lizzie Radabali.
2: In Colorado, primary election polls will close soon. In a U.S. Senate race, incumbent John Hickenlooper is in a tight contest with progressive state senator Julie Gonzalez, while 15-term Democratic Congresswoman Diana DeGette is facing a stiff challenge from Democratic Socialist Malat Quiros. Scott Carr, NBC News Radio.
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0: 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I'm your host, Eric Xavier Solosorio, and joined with us, as always, is our senior correspondent, Jose Luis Guitton. What is going on, senior correspondent?
1: Give me one more. Give me one more. My butt. There you go. Thank you.
2: They got sand in the potato salad.
0: That one's for us 90 kids right there. There you go, man. How are you doing? Thank you for taking time and being part of the show. What's going on? I guess we got a great show for the listeners, as always, I should say. Huh? I don't know why I'm acting like I'm brand new.
1: Yeah.
0: Brand new. My favorite band with allegations. How's it going, man? How you doing?
1: Did you say brown new?
0: I said, yeah, it's like a brand new cover band, but it's only Hispanics.
1: Brown new.
0: Yeah, it's pretty cool. Do we start that cover band?
1: Dude,
0: as always, we have a great show planned for the listeners.
1: So good.
0: Who are we having? Who are we having today?
1: Well, hopefully Jose Rojas comes on. Yeah, send him the link. So, I'm hoping. I just text him right now. So, hopefully. What a great thing for live radio, huh?
0: Yeah, but so let him know who this gentleman is. I'm sure a lot of people will be excited to hear about it.
1: So he is from Beyond Food Market. Pretty much, I mean, I'll let him tell his story if he logs on. But yeah, so basically, from my understanding, the guy pretty much dropped everything and he just bet on himself. And he's following his dream and he's trying to change the world.
0: He invests in Bitcoin is what you're saying? Yeah. He invests in Bitcoin? Nah.
1: More like gluten-free and a vegan diet, man. So, but yeah, hopefully he's not having any issues signing on. But yeah, how's your weekend?
0: My weekend was awesome. Just hung out. Was able to celebrate half Christmas, obviously. We still have the ornaments, you know, as we still got our half Christmas tree
1: still
0: out.
1: Oh, my gosh.
0: Still missing Homer. Got to go catch the Angels game on Saturday. Exactly. And caught him with the cousin, not our co-host, but Christian and my nephew. So, you know, it was a whole family affair. It was awesome. Angels won. Let's go. Happy half Christmas. We got some beautiful photos next to the Christmas tree. That fan that you have over there is for sure picking up on the mic. So
1: is it?
0: You'd have to sweat, old man. But yeah, it was good. What about you? What did you do this weekend? Did you get into anything in particular?
1: So we went to the Fan Expo. That was
0: oh
1: fun.
0: Yeah. Oh my gosh. Did you have an edit for us?
1: They were sent to you. Dude, my camera guy said he sent them to you, and he says, "Hey, all videos were sent." So now my question to you is:
0: I will say, okay. Oh, so
1: no.
0: You were at Fan Expo.
1: Yes, in Anaheim. Yep.
0: I also had a friend out there who got more footage or sent in more footage somehow to us. He was dressed as the Gilmore Girls with his girlfriend. He was Luke, obviously. And it was pretty awesome. And you sent in one video, a couple videos actually, but the first one you sent was, "Hey, I'm here at FanCon."
1: Yeah.
0: Already got the name wrong.
1: Yeah.
0: I was like,
1: well,
0: no.
1: You saw the pregame video, so that's always a, a must.
0: What was it again? I'm sorry. A shout out to Limerita. No. Shout out to Cutwater. We got to get.
1: Please sponsor us.
0: Yeah,
1: guys.
0: Can you sponsor us at this point?
1: Yeah, dude.
0: I did not make an edit. Talk about highlights from it though.
1: So I think that's going to be right behind like the hats
0: hat
1: and then the edit, or maybe yeah.
0: Jesus well, we'll work Christ. On the edit, but why don't you tell us a little bit about? Why don't you tell us a little bit about?
1: Yeah, man. So I took Brooklyn's. I guess it's official. Brooklyn's little boyfriend, man. It's cool. Mm-hmm. Jacob, shout out, man, for
0: shout
1: being a camera
0: Jacob.
1: Guy.
0: Yeah. Free child labor.
1: Yeah.
0: Yeah, yeah, yeah.
1: Yeah, no, he's an adult. He's 18. But yeah, man, kind of just went out there. And,
0: oh, so he's old enough to party.
1: Hey-o.
0: So he recorded you drink a margarita. Yeah.
1: No, I did that myself.
0: Okay.
1: Just for
0: before
1: for,
0: you picked him up.
1: For the record. No. While we were there safely and the keys were out of the ignition.
0: I got the keys out of ignition.
1: But yeah, we went in. Great setup again at the Anaheim Convention Center. There was something else going on too. It was called, who cares? It was about influencers or something or other.
0: Mm-hmm.
1: And I got to tell you, dude.
0: Continue. I'm going to go turn off that fan.
1: 2-1, dude. 2-1. Oh, I could turn it off. He's going to let me sweat, dude. So now it's going to turn into a sauna in here. I already have the temperatures already at 103 in here, by the way. And just to, for the audio listeners, Eric has two fans in that side. One's under his feet. You guys can't really see it. Now he's going to have three. You've got to be kidding me, dude. Can I at least put it under my feet? This is ridiculous. God, isn't the Teamsters office here? I got to get the Teamsters out here, man, so they can start paying me some decent wages. And I don't know. I'm going to start maybe filing a grievance, too. So where's Mark at? Can I get Mark in here? Can you buzz him in? But yeah,
0: I don't like you guys meeting. It's
1: oh, actually, that's not bad. That actually helps. But yeah, so basically went in there, man. And but I got to tell you, it was a 2-to-1 with the influencers out there and, you know, with the fan expo.
0: The actual people who were trying to enjoy the expo?
1: No, there was like a whole other thing. I wish I could remember the name. You know, I'm getting old, but to the right of it, there's literally like two halls. There's, you know, Hall D and Hall E or whatever. And
0: yeah, I'd be busy in Hall D for sure.
1: Hey-o. That's where we were at. But Mark Hamill was great, man. That guy is a character.
0: The guy from Batman? He is a character.
1: He is.
0: He's the Joker.
1: He is. You got me, dude. I was about to say that. But no, man, that guy was just as advertised, just all off, you know, off the cuff. Is that how you say it? Off the cuff?
0: It feels like it. Off the tit op.
1: There you go.
0: Mm-hmm.
1: But yeah, no, he answered a lot of really cool like Star Wars questions. And then, you know, I asked the guys next to me. I was like, hey, are you sure I'm not sitting next to a couple of cools? Shout out Mars.
0: Let's go.
1: Yeah.
0: Oh, man. Well, I'm glad you had a good time. I didn't get my invite. Must have been fun. Must have been like a only cool guy event.
1: I did ask if you were in town.
0: Yes, you did. You know, while we wait for our guest, I got a new little segment that I'm excited to show. So here we go. Here's a newer segment called Box Money. One star, baby, one star. One star.

0: One star baby. So, a new segment, One Star Baby, is we are going to be finding one star reviews of different, you know, places, restaurants, maybe even some state parks. But I thought, because it's summertime.
1: 4th of July weekend.
0: 4th of July weekend, summertime, and those cues are not ready. Anyways.
1: This audio engineer, you got to get another guy, dude. That guy's on.
0: There it is. Summertime. Anyways. This is the one star review, baby. Summer's edition. So I thought I'd look up a couple beaches with one star reviews. I mean, how can you beach at the beach? Is one thing, you know, always you got a little bit of sand at the in your shoe at the end. I don't know. So here's some good ones. Let's start off with. I just looked up Newport Beach. A lot of these were just Newport Beach. That's my favorite spot to go. What about yours? What is your favorite beach to go before?
1: I'd say, yeah, Newport Balboa, man, for sure.
0: Right? Yeah. And then Andrew lives there, sort of like a docks him a little bit. He lives right in between Balboa Pier and Newport Pier.
1: 625 Main Street.
0: Yeah, go ahead and just go over there and tell him Eric sent you.
1: Hey-o.
0: Hey-o.
1: For a good time.
0: Let's go. Okay, so not good. August 2023. Great place to visit, but be prepared. The parking, it's hell. Used the app and got hacked and had to cancel two credit cards. Tried using the 800 number, but they hung up on me twice. There's got to be a better way for parking. I would download the app before even thinking about it, but good luck. Not good was the subject. And I think before we have discussed on the show how in Newport, when I was there to pay for parking, I was having trouble, and so this seems like around that era.
1: Yeah.
0: I luckily did not. I was having trouble with the QR code, but I had talked to the parking meter lady that was working there, and I said, oh, you know, I'm having trouble. Can you help me out with this? I'm an old man. Can you help me out? Try to figure out how to pay for parking. And she did. And she told me, yeah, you know, people were sticking on their own QR codes.
1: Oh, yes.
0: Over the parking meter. So a lot of people were just getting hacked and sending money to, you know, to someone's random Cash App.
1: And to Chad Smith.
0: Yeah, to Chad Smith or John Doe.
1: So shout out our Nigerian brothers.
0: Shout out. And that one. That one let me. Yeah, Doe indeed.
1: We just dropped to 35.
0: Yeah. Still not bad. Still not bad. Yeah, so that probably was pretty around that time. This one's a good one. Also mixed reviews. 2 stars. Subject is waves are gnarly. Waves were gnarly. Waves were huge and cold water. Nipply on the Pacific Ocean side of the country. I think I'm heading to Laguna Beach and San Juan Capistrano next time. Oh, well. And that was verbatim.
1: Yeah.
0: That was not me with my misreading like usual. That was verbatim.
1: I have a question.
0: Yes, sir.
1: How do you feel about one-star reviews on a product? And usually, I mean, something like that, it's like, can you really control the weather, guy? Come on.
0: Right. Yeah. Yes. Yes.
1: You know what I'm saying? Products like this is a hello. There you go. Mention my wife again.
0: Your wife.
1: My wife. When a product's like, you know, shipping was delayed, blah, blah, blah, whatever. Okay. Understandable.
0: That's like an issue. Like,
1: yeah. Yeah. Or product was hard to open. And it's like, they're asking about the product. Now the fact that how hard was it to open?
0: Yeah, that's really like, oh, so they taped it?
1: User error?
0: Yeah. User error.
1: Jesus. How does a product work?
0: Okay, that's a great one. We should look up some more of those. Okay, so Newport in top 25 beaches, really? I actually laughed out loud when I heard Newport made the top 25 beaches list. I spent the first 30 years of my life living within a short drive of the beach, even though I have family nearby, Huntington. Yeah. I avoid Newport like the plague.
1: How many blackies are there?
0: I think that was that your review? Incredibly, one beard. One bar that I know of.
1: Okay.
0: Incredibly congested. Traffic and parking is a nightmare. You'll find rowdy high schoolers who drive in from the inland areas. Shout out Inland Empire. Mixed with tourists and the worst, the snobby who live there. Newport is notorious for catering to the hoity-toity crowd, and woe to you if you're not one of them. So they say they suggest going to Balboa Island or Seal Beach. I do like how they talk about the rowdy high schoolers that are from inland.
1: The inland.
0: Yeah, yeah, yeah. And like you and I, you know, being a man from the Inland Empire, I'd be like, how would you know that? But we make it known. That guy, yeah. They probably had SRH stickers on their car, lifted truck, or some kind of thing that said that they made it. No, they made it for sure. No, I got one last more. It's kind of long winded. Should I go for it?
1: Do it.
0: All right. Okay, you were tuned to Palm Trees in Progress. This is one star review, baby. Okay, so this is the summer edition. Newport Gondola Rides, one star. Horrific experience. Customers beware. Boat ride was okay. Let me explain the situation. We got to the boat ride after some traffic, and they said they needed to charge us $40. And I understand, no problem. Otherwise, it would only be a half-hour ride. We had to use the restroom after a long ride, so we went to the bathroom number one. You needed a key from the employee to access. I am guessing it was their bathroom. I was surprised that it was not. I was shocked after spending a lot of money to find out that they don't even have their own bathroom. I found out that from an employee that it was a public bathroom that didn't make any sense as you needed a key to access it. 5! First bathroom was all flooded. The second bathroom was stained all over the seat. Finding out teenagers who do drugs inside have access to it was the explanation of the bathroom situation. There's about another essay before. So it all goes to them basically asking for a refund due to that dirty restroom. And they did not get that. So shout out to – I'm not even going to shout out this website.
1: No,
0: because,
1: don't
0: cause,
1: do
0: yeah,
1: it.
0: Yeah, because they might be cool people.
1: Yeah.
0: But that was the last one of
1: – Can I get an update on the football score?
0: Yes.
1: Here. Ready? Mexico 1.
0: Let's go.
1: Ecuador 0.
0: Go, go, go. Ole, ole, ole.
1: It's football, not soccer.
0: Go, go, go. Let's go, man. All right. So what buses are we flipping after this?
1: Can we go
0: this?
1: The the big goal? Yeah. Goal. Yeah.
0: Well, it looks like I don't even need it. I don't even need it. You got it. You got it freaking queued up. That was perfect. How about we get in some music real quick, and then we'll that was really good actually. We'll get in, take a little music break, and we'll be right back. Here's some music from friend of the show, Greaseball. Here we go.

0: Let me have my day. I can be great, and I can be grand, and I can be a different kind of man. I'ma be fly, and they won't know why. I'ma be that way till I die.
1: That's the plan.
0: I can never fake, I can never

0: grinding anyway. I'm still grinding anyway. I'm still shining anyway. I'm a different kind of man.
1: All right. You're tuned to Palm Trees and Progress Presents on NBC KCAA. That was friend of the show, Greaseball, different kind of man. Check out Greaseball. He's a cool guy. You know what? I don't care what you could tell anyone I said that. Greaseball's a cool guy. Sorry, hot take. Actually, not hot take. Yeah, everyone knows he rules. So you sent me a video that I'm about to get queued up. So are you're excited to say it because it's like a good day Tuesday or something that we're doing now? So you just talk a little bit about the video while I get this loaded.
2: Yeah. So yesterday in the beautiful downtown area of Redlands, I saw my first. I don't know what they want to call it, man.
1: FF.
2: It's a FF.
1: Fentfold.
2: Oh, the Fentfold in the wild. It was pretty impressive.
1: Give me a little bit more time. Keep going.
2: I try to get as much, I don't know, like play-by-play as I could.
1: You did a good job.
2: I just don't understand how, like, people don't injure themselves.
1: Yes. Okay, so I'm still getting this.
2: Like,
1: sorry.
2: The flexibility, like, I mean.
1: You were with someone.
2: Oh, there's all kinds of, like, well, we're, like, in our back dock area, and there's people there. And,
1: okay, so this was on the clock.
2: I was on my official 10-minute break, sir. in case anyone's listening.
1: Yeah. You were vaping.
2: Nope.
1: You were vaping by the garage. by the garbage can and slamming tall cans like you usually do.
2: Uh-huh.
1: You're mandated 10 minutes to slam around.
2: Yeah.
1: Let the boys be boys.
2: Pretty much.
1: Boom. And so you guys were just all vaping and you're like, wow, look at this poor guy.
2: Yeah. Give me a second here.
1: Okay, I got it loaded.
2: Hit it.
1: Just kidding. I don't know where it went.
2: You want me to send it again? So, yeah, so, I mean, I don't know. Like, so there was people there that they were pretty much asking, like, should we do something? Should we call somebody?
1: Right, yes.
2: But it's like, do you get involved? I mean, I think nowadays everyone's a little hesitant to,
1: get involved,
2: right? All right.
3: Ladies and gentlemen, a real live Fentfold.
1: So we're going to get a little play-by-play for some of the audio only. And we are seeing someone who appears to be under the substance of something. And it's looking like a man folded completely like a cute triangle or something. Would that be accurate?
2: Sadly enough, it was a young lady.
1: Ooh,
2: I know.
1: Okay, so broad daylight. What time were you taking this mandated break?
2: Oof,
1: looking like 2 p.m. Let's just say 2 p.m. Yeah. Broad daylight. Lady looks like she's stretching to reach her toes, like you would be doing during gym.
2: Yeah,
3: never seen one in real life. Beautiful downtown Redlands. Hey, you're in the way.
1: And there was someone who just walked by for a second, and our senior correspondent yelled, as you may have caught, "Hey, you're in the way." My favorite part of this video, by the way,
2: that's how I talk to my crew members, man.
1: Yeah, but no wonder you keep having to be like, oh, "It's so weird." They pick it by random of who having to like these HR meetings.
2: Yeah.
3: Look at the stability. Look at the form. How do you not rip your freaking?
1: I'm really kind of feeling glad that we moved the station from Redlands to San Bernardino now. Yeah. I feel safer.
3: Hamstrings, dude.
2: Yeah.
4: Are they sleeping?
3: Nope.
1: Okay, so the video is about 40 seconds long. And
3: nope.
1: Sorry, I didn't mean to cut off that last part. I'll bring it back. About 40 seconds long.
2: Uh-huh.
1: And I want to ask how long you're recording before. I mean, how long was this happening before you pulled out the camera to record, and then how long, if you noticed afterwards?
2: I would say... I don't know. I would say at least, to my knowledge, at least 3 to 5 minutes.
1: Your friend said, should we call someone? I'm sorry. I'm so sorry to call that peasant your friend. Your coworker or whatever. What do you call with your subordinate?
2: I mean, in a corporate world, you would say, yeah. Someone beneath me.
1: Yeah, you're the peasant or whatever. The plebe, that you call.
2: But we don't say that.
1: Well, the people that you always refer to as plebes. And the peasant is talking to you, which, first of all, you shouldn't be doing that.

0: And I hope he's not making, for his sake, I hope he's not making eye contact.
1: I'm on my 10, man.
0: And he says, should we help him? And you aggressively say, nope. Mm-hmm. Says, I think it's up. The second question is basically like, are you sure? He's like, yep.
1: Yeah. Well, to my point, man.
0: It was almost like listening to that E-40 song, Choices. Yep. Nope.
1: Do you get involved?
0: Nope.
1: Yeah, dude.
0: Oh, hey, we got our guest on the line.
1: There he is, Tocayito.
0: Do you want to let him in?
1: Yeah, go for it.
0: All right. Okay, so, Jose, we got you on the line, man. How's it going, bro?
2: Good. Welcome, everybody. How are you?
0: Good. Thank you for taking the time being part of the show. Our senior correspondent was letting some of the listeners know a little bit about you, but now that we got you, do you want to give him his fuller bio?
1: Yeah, Tocayo, good to see you, man. Thank you for joining us. But yeah,
0: hair's looking fabulous, man.
1: Heyo. What time is it out there? It's about a couple hours away, right? Or a couple, 2 hours.
2: 9:32.
1: Okay.
2: 9:32.
1: There it is. Yeah. So basically, if you want to tell everybody, like I said, you know, we talked a little bit yesterday. I just kind of want to give you a platform to kind of share your story, man.
2: Yeah, right on. Perfect. Thank you. Well, hi, everybody. My name's Jose. I'm a content creator, I guess. I have a vision to bring healthier food options into underserved communities, and this stems from me dropping 90 pounds. And on this journey of doing this, I started making content because of my mentor, Gary Vaynerchuk. He's like, get on social media, start sharing, showing the world. Mm-hmm. Started doing that, and one of our videos popped off, and then next thing you know, I was a content creator. But at that time, right when I started popping off, I had pitched this idea several times. I had developed this vending unit that allows to cashlessly vend food in these underserved communities.
1: Uh-huh.
2: And I pitched, so I was like, fuck, I kept blowing these pitches.
1: Yeah.
2: What the fuck? Let me just fucking, maybe I gotta go content creation.
1: Right? Sure.
2: So I started making more content. I'm like, making content. And here we are today. Still making content, still have the vision. We're currently working on a prototype.
1: Uh-huh.
2: And again, the journey continues. And that is who I am.
1: Yeah.
2: Born and raised on the South Side. We're in Chicago and right now it's about 4th of July soon. But born and raised on the South Side of Chicago. I'm currently 54 years old. And that is Jose.
1: Nice, man.
0: And when he's back in Chicago.
1: Ooh, that's a good one, dude. One of the things that, you know, for me, when watching your videos is just how organic that you come off, man. And I think that's one of the things that I think in today's day and age, I won't be judged for saying this, is what attracted me to your content and your persona, man. Your charisma's off the top, man. And I think, you know,
0: what makes you think I won't judge you in this day and age?
1: Well, just you took off your red hat, dude.
0: Okay.
1: Got him. But no, man, to you know, in all honesty, I think that's one of the things, like I said, it attracted me to your content was just the fact that, you know, and going back to your original videos, and it's like, hey, it started with one person. And then you just kind of saw the snowball effect. And I think, you know, obviously for what you're doing and, you know, for your cause in that sense, it's like, you know, anyone that's looking for a life change, whether it's, you know, through diet or, you know, just in general, just what you're consuming. You know, I think it's a great avenue to kind of start at and just to see, hey, you know what? This guy is doing it. Why can't I do it? You know what I mean? And it's great. And you're living proof of it, which is awesome.
2: Man, wonderful. That. This is exactly what we want to do.
1: Yeah.
2: This is exactly what we want to do. And I'm glad that you see all that in the content because that's exactly what we want to do. Also, you know, yeah, I've also had like a spiritual journey as well.
1: Mm-hmm.
2: And that's what comes off. I think also listening to a lot of mentors talking about authenticity.
1: Sure.
2: And then I think, so, you know, just being different people. So that's just, it's just part of the journey. And
1: yeah.
2: I think that's great that people see it and come off because that also means that you see it. That means that's inside you.
1: Yeah. No, for sure, man. I appreciate it. And also, I have a Eric. Do you want to show that video that went?
0: Oh yes, of course.
1: Got Jose on the map here, and then I got a little surprise for everybody.
2: Okay, got a lot of clearance stuff. I think we're gonna spend $3 to make a lot of salsa. First thing, we're getting one of these. Look at this big ass freaking tomatoes for $1. We're gonna get some of this peppers right here, and we get one habanero. It's $5.99 a pound. Okay, I don't know. Should we get two?
0: Looking so good so far.
1: That's
0: so.
2: Let's make some chips. Chips and salsa it is. Got home. Let's go wash these up. Put the air fryer with the tomatoes and the habanero. Got three king-sized tomatoes. We're going to turn this into salsa. Let's go wash them up. Now we're going to put some oil on these and put them in the air fryer. Now that everything's dried, we're just going to rub a little oil on it.
0: I'm jealous of that freaking habanero.
2: Okay, there we go.
1: Yeah.
2: Oh my God.
1: No oil wasted too. I love it, Jose.
2: Roasting for 410 minutes. We'll be back.
0: I had to ask before. How did your face feel after that habanero oil rub?
2: Olive oil. It was all olive oil.
0: Okay. Yeah. Okay. All right. Sorry. Amazing. Let's keep it going. Mmm.
2: It's a beautiful char. Let's flip them and keep on going until they get a nice, good char. Chile quemado.
1: Mm-hmm.
2: Back in for another 10 minutes.
0: Or I don't air want it.
1: Mm-mm.
2: Whoa. Let's throw them in the blender and make our salsa. Oof, the habanero. Oh, I can smell that habanero.
1: Right, been there,
2: tomatoes
1: done that.
2: Are going in there.
0: Mm-hmm.
2: This is going to be more of a tasteful one. No onion, no cilantro today. Let's make some tortilla chips.
0: I love this one. Homemade tortilla chips for the audio only. You're going to want to tune in for this one.
2: Mix it up really good. The chips are cooking, but let me show you how much salsa we got. Almost 60 ounces. 56 ounces for $3. The chips are done. Let's serve them.
0: So that was that's corn tortillas out of the air fryer?
1: Yeah.
0: All right.
2: Let's serve the salsa. Oh, my God. That's what we got, guys. It was 28 cents for the habaneros, 30 cents.
1: Crazy.
2: The tortillas, two for $1.18, but I only used one package. So 90 cents for the habanero and the tortillas, and then we paid $2 for the tomato and the bell peppers. So that's $2.90. Let's call it $3. And now, my friends, is $3.
0: Let's go.
2: Let's enjoy. Moment of truth. This video, actually, my favorite thing is the habanero because it's very tasty.
1: Go ahead and repeat that, Jose. Sorry.
2: Yes. This video right here has 7.4 million views on YouTube, and we're actually going to launch this salsa.
1: Yeah.
0: Yes, oh, sir. Awesome, man. Is any stores in particular that they're going to be available for at, or
2: I hope
0: just
2: to be nationwide.
0: Yes.
2: Yeah. Nationwide. Let's go. Dream bigger, go home, right?
0: That's right, man.
1: Hey, and I do have a little surprise, Eric.
0: Woo! What you got over there, man?
1: I replicated the salsa.
0: Let's go. So how much did you spend on that salsa, sir?
1: Oof. Out here in California, it definitely wasn't $3.
0: But I'm sure it was still cost efficient.
1: You gonna come taste it?
0: Yes, sir. All right. So we got a live tasting going on. You go ahead and hit it first.
1: So the one thing that I've obviously shared it
0: with
1: my family.
0: Did you do the air fryer as well?
1: I did everything to the T, Jose. Everything to the T. So the one thing that right away the people
0: sorry. We're going to steal this recipe. We're going to label it as Palm Trees in Progress Salsa. and with this episode's never going to go to air now.
1: So the people that I shared with it, everybody was like, and I didn't tell them I was in it at first. Right. And everybody was like, it's different. And I'll let Eric try it real quick. But there's the bell peppers. Not too many people. Yeah. I mean, it's almost...
0: You know what's so funny? This gentleman, when he showed me these videos last week or the week prior, he said, you know, I've never tried it with bell peppers. I'm excited to try that with mm-hmm. them. So you're saying it set off the chain, yo?
1: Come taste it yourself. Do you tell
0: me? Is it slapping?
1: You tell me.
0: All right, well, one of us got to be talking, so I'll let you get your munch on. All right, audio only. He's totally is wrist deep into chips right now.
1: Mm-hmm.
0: You can't do this. A family show. He's like deep throating the chips. What the hell? All right. And what? Okay. So a little.
1: I keep talking.
0: A little biased. I'm sure. How's it going?
1: It's great, dude. I've been putting on everything. I'm gonna bring some over.
0: All right, man. So I gotta ask, what's one of your more favorite cost efficient meals recipes that you have cooked up and stuff like that?
2: One of my favorites was when. We went to the Dollar Tree.
0: Uh-huh.
2: It was almost like a makeshift paella, if you will. I use that very loosely, that term. It's rice, black beans, peas, and that was it.
1: Yeah.
2: And we mixed it all together. That was one of my best ones. It was so simple, so easy.
1: Mm-hmm.
2: Yeah, give it a try. It's a unique flavor.
1: Oh, yeah. It 100% is.
2: One. Did you add salt?
1: Just a bit. Not. Mm-hmm. I didn't want to overdo it. I just
0: Let's
1: a pinch.
0: Let's go. And have you made corn tortillas from scratch before?
1: I have. Yeah. Those definitely aren't. Those definitely aren't. But the ones I did when I first did them, yes.
0: All right, man. No.
1: I can't get them right, though. I still, sometimes they get a little soggy.
2: It's the tortilla. I'm from Chicago. Uh-huh. We've got like maybe 5 brands that make 3-ingredient tortillas, corn, water, and lime. Right? All the other tortillas have lots of stuff. So when you do those other things, it doesn't crisp up as well. Yeah. Not even the 3-ingredient ones. They all crisp up differently.
1: Yeah. Yeah. No, I could definitely tell because it was kind of like some of them were crispy and then a lot of them were a little soggy.
0: Oh, I loved it, man. So one more time, let's plug it so everyone can find where, all your social medias and everything.
2: Yeah, that's Beyond Food Market. Every platform, Beyond Food Market. And go to our profile, drop your email, and we'll notify you when we launch this salsa.
1: We already signed up.
0: That's
1: brother.
0: Right, man. Heck yeah! And then please, we'll make sure to repost it when it does launch, sure. Man. And we'll be ordering a bunch to do test tasters here on the show as well.
1: Jose, do you want to talk a little bit about? And I don't know because I know there is a patent pending, so I don't know how much you can talk about. But the whole thing about the food desert and what you're trying to do to obviously minimize that.
2: Yeah, well, thank you. First of all, I want to say thank you guys for giving us this platform to share my story, share my vision. And I want to say thank you truly from the bottom of my heart. It just means the world that people hear the story and they want to share it. So mm-hmm. Thank you. It all started when I dropped 90 pounds. Mm-hmm. And on that weight loss journey, I saw something on 60 Minutes about food deserts. And my dad, he just always went to the store and bought food for us when we came home. And I learned about it. Can you see that? I was like, ooh. What the?
1: Eric's busy. Yeah. Eric's busy over there with the button. It's like Morse code right now.
0: Hey, that's what we got the bump button for.
2: What the? So then I was like, what if I come up with a solution mm-hmm. to do this? And I was fortunate enough, I graduated from DePaul University in 2004, years ago, but I have a degree in computer graphics and animation, and that allowed me to design this. I was like, okay, I can use this 3D stuff that I know. Mm-hmm. And so I started designing this program. I was like, what if we could... Because I think the biggest hurdle for these companies, there's lots of companies that go into these communities, but they leave because other stuff's getting taken. They're losing inventory.
1: Sure.
2: So I was like, okay, well, we have to jump this hurdle here. How mm-hmm. can we do that? And I was like, well, we have a secured box that can actually, you tap it, and boom, it comes out. As a matter of fact, I have the prototype. I'll show it to you guys in a bit. We'll
1: cool.
2: A break, I guess.
1: Sure.
2: And you tap it. Boom, it opens, beep, opens up the door, you grab your food, and you leave, and then the door automatically closes, and then it repopulates in the inventory system.
1: Mm-hmm. Yeah, because I would think the most challenging thing would be, obviously, even like, and I shared this with you a little bit yesterday, even here in the Inland Empire, there's it's a challenging area, obviously, and again, I think that anybody
0: he might have missed our segment Fentfold at the top of the hour, so yeah. Maybe.
1: but when there's people that either have a gluten allergy or anything like that that are trying to do something about it, they just don't have the resources to just go find it or anything around them that's going to sell it. Out here, yes, there's going to be obviously the Trader Joe's, Sprouts, all that good stuff, but then what are they paying? You know what I mean? And I think that's a huge thing too with the retail. Of what you're paying for healthy foods, So, have you guys thought about cost, or is there? I mean, that's I'm sure once you cross that bridge.
2: I think there's lots of ways to cut costs, mm-hmm. being efficient, just being sure you have the right partners in place.
1: Sure.
2: And have the right relationships. I think that's all it takes. And once you secure that. You're just off and running like everybody else,
1: mm-hmm.
2: and I think that it's the market tells me how much I pay. I don't determine the price of tomatoes.
1: Sure.
2: So, whatever the cost is with the food,
1: mm-hmm.
2: See, I was thinking about just showing you. Like I was thinking about showing you this is how much we paid for it. And there's actually a guy in China that does this with his stores.
1: Mm-hmm.
2: He tells how much you paid for it, the current day price, shows you the markup, and shows you what you're paying.
1: Yeah.
2: That's fair. What I'm gonna do.
1: It's fair. Right. you got to make because a profit in a sense.
2: Mm-hmm. Right, markets fluctuate. So if I'm telling you, okay, today we paid 25 cents for the tomatoes. Yesterday we paid 10 cents for the tomatoes, but this is what we paid for. So this is going to be the markup, and that's what you're paying.
1: Yeah.
2: I think just being as authentic and being as transparent is always 100% the 100% best way to go.
1: Mm-hmm.
2: You can't go wrong with transparency. You can't.
1: Yeah.
2: You can't.
1: You know, we have a lot of musicians that come on, and when you talk about, you know, shout out Dr. Moriarty, he had brought up like distribution, right, with music, just music, man, something that's not, you know, physical and tangible in the sense where he's like, man, it's just so many loops that you have to go through in contracts and you know, I guess legal stuff just to go on Spotify, on you know, some of these streaming platforms. And when you look at that, that's just one avenue of one, you know, of music industry. Then you get into the movie industry. Then, you know what I mean, obviously retail, you know, business in general. Eric, are you done eating over there, dude? What's going on?
0: There's no more salsa, guys. Sorry. You're not going to bring delicious salsa to the radio station and expect me to have host a show. That's on you.
1: Yeah, that is on me. But yeah, I mean, it definitely puts a microscope on, you know, just how hard things are really, really are, you know? It's crazy.
2: Yeah, it is.
1: What's been the mental aspect of it? Like, I mean, obviously the success that you've, you know, that you're experiencing right now, like, I'm sure there's some holy cow moments, right, where you're just like, is this really happening right now?
2: Every day. Yeah. Every day. Because, you know what's crazy part? When I got the silver play button, I was like, how many people get the silver play button? And they said 1% of all accounts on YouTube account for 100,000 followers or more.
1: Yeah.
2: And I was like, wait a second. I'm like, that's really good. So that's when I kind of was like, wait a second.
0: Yeah, I'm just assuming you and that you bit my finger Charlie kid are like the only people who have that YouTube platinum or that silver plaque.
2: Charlie,
0: you bit my finger. That's awesome. Congrats on that, by the way. I'm sorry to cut you off.
1: Yeah.
2: Thank you. I appreciate that.
1: It's just
2: those are one of the things that just kind of like just makes me start thinking, wait a minute. So this is something, because honestly, I thought like I've been grinding. I've been just grinding like just every day, just trying to get better, trying to post out content as much as I can.
1: Mm-hmm.
2: I mean, I'm not. I don't think I'm the best content creator, but I'm out there every day just trying to learn and get better every day and post content that can help others.
1: Mm-hmm.
2: And that's my mission.
0: Yeah, man, I definitely think that's what is, like, captivating to a lot of people, or is that, like, you're doing something, like, it's a content creator or whatever, you know, but, mm-hmm. like, you're doing something that can help a lot of people and is really useful, and I mean, I was talking to people at the station today, they're like, oh, who's your guest today for the radio show? And I was like, oh, you know, my Theo booked him. I was like, but it's a gentleman who, like, who finds cost-efficient ways to eat something that's not total crap in your system for, you know what I mean? Yeah. In like what sometimes like are food desert areas, you know, for, you know, in certain urban areas. And I was like, so it looked like he's able to, you know, $3. I was like, oh, the $3 salsa was one of the ones that I that came to mind. Mm-hmm. And I told them, and everyone's face lit up. They're like, that's so awesome.
1: Yeah.
0: They're like, that's such a cool thing that they're able to do.
1: Yeah.
2: Yeah.
1: Jose, you asked me a question yesterday, when we talked, and you, you know, I told you, I shared with you where I work.
0: Did you ask him if we could do a TikTok dance together?
1: Yeah.
0: We call it the salsa.
1: Yeah.
0: Yes.
1: And, you know, he had asked me, I shared with you where I work and, you know, obviously the people, the decisions they make in their food. And you said, what's the first thing you notice? And I think my answer was, you know, obviously they're a lot more energetic and they're invested in what they're, you know, what they're consuming. And today all day, man, all day, I'm kind of like, you know, just kind of walking around, looking at people's baskets, seeing what they're putting in there. You know,
0: you perv.
1: Looking at the size of the cantaloupes. It's a family show, Eric. But no, I mean, it's truly that, man. And then just the interactions that people have, they just look a lot more energetic. They're not, you know, I think our bodies, and I'm right now, man, I am in the worst physical shape I've ever been in. I can honest to God tell you that.
0: Your wife needs to stop telling you that, yeah. Man. That is not okay.
1: but you know, obviously all these, you're such a jerk. You know, your body, just all this energy it's burning to burn these carbs. And I mean, not that carbs are bad for you, but I mean, crappy carbs, you know what I mean? Instead of real fuel. And, you know, my wife and I went on a ketogenic diet.
0: His wife.
1: About 6 years ago. And it was life changing. I mean, obviously it wasn't sustainable at the time. We've never really tried it again because back then, I mean, we were making our own bread. We were just trying to do anything just to kind of compensate for, you know, no tortillas, no this, no that. And I have a love affair with tortillas and bread, man. But now there's low-carb bread, there's low-carb tortillas and all that stuff. But physically, mentally, I felt sharper. I was still dumb, but I felt sharper, less fog, you know. And my wife is a type 1 diabetic, and her insulin...
0: Are you still sneaking sugar into her diet?
1: Yeah.
0: Okay.
1: And her insulin intake was, I mean, a fraction of what it is with all this crap, dude. You know what I mean? And doctor, her endocrinologist, nobody has ever suggested a no-carb diet or a ketogenic diet. You know what I mean? And it's just, it's unfortunate. But, you know, they always say, not to get, you know, political or anything, but there's no money in the cure, you know? But...
0: Yeah, they're selling... Where's the money at?
1: Yeah, no, you got to follow it. So, but yeah, so, but again, man, I think, you know, like I said, your content, that's what kind of drew me through it. And then, you know, I'm hoping something triggers me in the sense, and not in a bad way, but just to, you know, try to get back on that horse to
0: I'm hoping for the OnlyFans content where he's just cooking and then like just in inappropriate like clothes or something like that.
1: I told you my handle, dude, Patitas Prietas.
0: Oh, there you go. Yeah. How's your wife feel about that, by the way?
1: She's white, so she doesn't understand what I'm saying.
0: That's smart. That's a smart man.
1: She go, Patitas, is that like a little duck? I'm like, yeah. Yeah, it's a little duck. Patitas.
2: I'll tell you what, okay.
1: Yes, sir.
2: If you really want something, you can have it.
1: Yeah.
2: As a matter of fact, I think you're going to get it. Because you just want it. I can tell you about it. I can tell. I can see it. So you will do it. It's just... Can I tell you, for me, my weight loss journey started like back. I had a health scare. This is my story. I was at the park meeting with my daughter, and I had to stop running because I couldn't breathe. I honestly thought I was going to die. I was like, right. I couldn't catch my breath.
0: Uh-huh.
2: And I'm like, I'm going to pass out right in front of my mom and my daughter. It's like,
1: yeah.
2: And fortunately, I was able to catch my breath. And then after that, hold on, baby. I was able to catch my breath. Then I went home and I just made a decision. So I just started doing research and discovering that eating better is better for you. And they also said reduce your red meat intake. And I started reducing red meat intake. And then that actually eventually led to everything. But I eventually dropped like 70 pounds as a vegetarian. Mm-hmm. And then I went vegan for the rest. And I got down to 155 pounds. And I feel amazing.
1: Yeah.
2: And I'm 54. And little by little, I'm removing more things out of my diet. I've recently removed corn. I've removed soy, and I removed garlic and onion.
1: Oh, wow.
2: Almond. And so I feel good, you know. I'm just eating, like, just more greens and just more fruits, and that's what I'm doing.
1: There he is. Look at that.
0: Oh, who's that cutie on the air? Ooh, we got a cameo. Audio only, you're going to want to tune into the stream or the YouTube because we got this friggin' cutie just... If you guys don't think this is the thumbnail for the episode, you guys are out of your mind.
2: This is my husky.
0: Let's go. Man, I mean, but for real, it is like family. I remember when I had my daughter, you know what I mean? Like, I was like, oh, wow, let me check what I'm supposed to eat daily, like what my sodium intake is supposed to be, what my sugar intake is supposed to be, what am I supposed to have daily, what doctors recommend. And I'm like, oh, wow, I guess I'm not supposed to have a whole DiGiorno's pizza to myself. I guess I'm not supposed to just slam 3 12-ounce Coca-Colas to the face, you know, at one meal. No wonder I felt so bad all the time. You know, it was these things, and I'm like, oh, yeah.
1: Yeah.
0: And, yeah.
1: Do you consume any, like, I mean, what do you do for fun, man? Any alcohol? I mean, do you smoke? What do you?
2: I smoke.
0: We could say it's weed. We could say weed on the air.
2: I smoke weed.
0: Yeah, you seem cool. Now you can tell. Hey, I can tell this guy seems cool.
1: Eric partakes in the activities as well. He's our green thumb correspondent over there.
0: Dr. Green Thumb.
2: Yep. I used to party hard. Mm-hmm. I used to party with Laffy Sup. 2017. That's what started this whole. That's actually what started everything. I hit another low point. Mm-hmm. First low point, the 90-pound, the overweight.
0: Mm-hmm.
2: I was like, "Hachi." And then 2014, I went homeless for a little bit, and then I had to discover a food bank. Uh-huh. And I discovered the food bank because I was like, "What am I going to eat? I have nothing to eat."
1: Mm-hmm.
2: So then I had to just look online and I was like, "How do you eat if you got no money?" And they're like, "Go to a food bank." and I went to the food bank, and then they came, and they I went to the food bank, got some food, and I was walking home, and I was like, geez, that's amazing. They gave me like all this food, and they let me rent the wagon. Mm-hmm. And I remember just walking home and just being so grateful. Like, I swear to God, because I hadn't eaten for like a few days.
1: Wow.
2: And so I was like, I was crying. Tears were coming down my eyes. And I was just thinking, you know, I was raised Catholic, so I was just thinking, thank you, God, for providing me food.
0: Mm-hmm. Yeah.
2: So I went home and started eating better. And then I started eating for the food bank every week because they give you fruits and vegetables. So mm-hmm. I went to get fruits and vegetables every week.
1: Yeah.
2: And that really started my extra journey going vegan. Mm-hmm. I went vegetarian and then vegan on that. And I was like, wow, that actually changed my whole life, really. Going homeless, because that was my other turning point. But then in that same area in 2015, we started can we say something?
1: Yeah. You're good.
0: Yeah, you're good. Like, you say whatever, okay, man. So we're good.
2: So we started doing a crack. Uh-huh. Me and my buddy.
0: Yeah.
2: And just a little bit, and then we were doing it at work, and then it was starting to get to my job, and then fortunately I was able to get transferred out of there. So we got transferred out of there, but then in 2017, the summer 2017, me and some people that lived near us, because I guess I just always would attract the wrong crowd, right? Mm-hmm. And so we started partaking in meth.
0: Mm-hmm.
2: We started doing that, and it was like, it was a crazy, crazy summer. It was one of the best summers of my life, though. I had so much fun. But the thing
0: we were smoking funny things.
2: But the consequences, the cost. Yeah. The cost was too much. It was too much. It was really affecting, my roommate. I mean, affecting everybody. I mean, it was affecting just all of us. It was just like, it was out of control. And something happened. I was like up at 4 in the morning looking at adult entertainment, smoking cigarettes again. And I'm like, I asked Lord, I said, what the am I doing here?
1: Yeah.
2: Can you, like, I was like, I'm at another low point in my life, bro. Like, what?
1: Yeah.
2: You know, and next thing you know, and a week later, we got into some this.
1: I love it.
0: Like, he hit the camera button.
1: He did.
0: Yeah. Audio only. The beautiful husky must have just walked over the the desktop, the keypad.
1: I love it.
0: And the camera's off right now.
1: It's live radio, baby.
0: There we go.
1: I love it.
2: So
1: she's all, Dad, you didn't introduce me, man.
2: This is Loki. This is the dad.
0: What up? What up, cutie?
2: Okay. Oh shit. Okay.
0: It's all. Hey, well, you know what? If you want to hold that thought, brother, I know you're into something deep. We got to take a little bit of break to pay all the advertising stuff. Are you able to kick it with us for another hour or so?
2: Yeah.
0: All right. I like what it's screen frozen on right now. All right. Thank you, brother. We'll be back in about 5 minutes. And listeners, if you guys are on the live stream or Spotify, it'll be just like give me a clap, blah, blah, blah. Kind of like how I had in college.
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4: NASA is planning a daring mission aimed at preventing a space telescope from falling to Earth. Correspondent Tom Costello reports a startup called Catalyst Space will try to save the 22-year-old Swift Observatory, which is 210 miles above Earth, but is being pulled back to the planet.
5: Using a Pegasus rocket dropped from a high-flying plane over the Pacific, inside that rocket, a robot named Link will emerge, then literally grab and push the Swift telescope away from a certain depth.
4: If the telescope isn't rescued by October, it'll be too late. Meanwhile, NASA is preparing to launch a new deep space telescope in late August. The Nancy Grace Roman Telescope will have a field of view 100 times greater than that of Hubble. Waymo and Uber are no longer working together in Phoenix, but both companies say they're still partnering in other cities. And Google is now offering free image generation through its Gemini app. Nano Banana image generation is typically only available to various subscription tiers. Tech Report. I'm at Mattinson.
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6: The Big Apple is getting ready for what some are calling the wedding of the century. Taylor Swift and Travis Kelce reportedly tying the knot this week at Madison Square Garden.
7: The wedding between the girl on the bleachers and the football player is the closest thing to America's royal wedding, with no shortage of reaction.
8: Apparently she rented it out all weekend, but that seems absolutely insane.
9: Want to know something funny? My dad told me about it. Taylor Swift really got like clout like that. Like, even my dad knows that she's going to be getting married out here.
10: I mean, it's pretty cool.
11: That crowd is going to be wild.
7: The New York Times reports permits were filed for two events at the Garden this week, one with about 100 guests on Thursday and another with roughly 1,000 guests on Friday. In New York, I'm Natalie Migliori.
12: You want me to be everything except a human being.
6: Lizzo says she's learned a lot from Swift's approach to music. During an appearance on the Proto Pop series, Lizzo praised Swift for growing a community and focusing first on her fan base rather than just selling records. The Michael Jackson movie has broken another record. Michael is now the highest grossing biopic of all time. It's made $977,000 worldwide since it opened back in April. And that's entertainment. I'm Daria Albinger.
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0: Yeah, he's in Lansing.
1: I eat gritting his palm trees and progress presents. You are back tuned in. We're with our senior correspondent, who is the awesome guest we have with us today?
2: We got Jose Rojas from Beyond Food Market from Chi-Town.
1: Chi-Town. And when we're back in Chicago.
3: How are you guys?
2: Doing great, man. What's the weather like over there right now, Jose?
3: Right now, currently 92 degrees.
2: Híjole.
1: Oh, 92 degrees at like almost 10 o'clock right now, or is it 11 for you?
2: 10 o'clock. No, 10. Hijo, some ice.
1: Oh, man.
3: Days we've had all year.
2: Wow.
1: How do we feel about Chance the Rapper? Are we a Chance the Rapper fan?
3: Yeah, I don't really listen to music that like that. I've never been a music person.
1: Oh, okay. I was going to say, okay, so if you are getting cooking down in La Cocina, who are we bumping? What kind of jams are we listening to?
3: I just listen to vocal trance.
2: Nice.
3: Or, deep house.
2: Oh, boy.
1: You and my senior correspondent are finna geek out so hard right now, bro.
2: Oh, yeah.
1: This gentleman right now loves Sandstorm. that's my one that's my one track that I wrote.
2: Sandstorm?
1: Oh my gosh, he is one of the ones that, you know, when people are like, there's no way that people go to raves sober. He's the one.
3: He's
1: the one percenter.
3: He goes sober.
1: Yeah, he's gone sober and only gone sober.
2: Oh man,
1: tell them and some of the listeners about some of your favorite raves you've gone to and what substances you didn't use.
2: I mean, God, EDCs back in the day, man.
1: You just jacked on Red Bull?
2: No, dude. Honestly, you know what? I got introduced to the music early on, man. Early. A lot of Chicago House, Bad Boy Bill.
1: Fat Boy Slim? Is that a thing?
2: No.
3: Where'd you live? You got heard Bad Bill from where? Cali?
2: Yeah,
1: this fool's a Cali native.
3: Really?
2: Bad Boy Bill, all that stuff he did, because Richard Humpty Vision,
1: I'll leave the room, guys,
2: was from out here, from La Puente. In that area, you know what I mean? So... Richard Humpty Vision, when they did, they did four turntables, man. That was the biggest thing. Saw them live a few times. Tiesto's been my old school favorite, man, for a long
1: Vegas?
2: Time. Yeah, before he's a godfather, brother. Godfather.
1: I know Tiesto.
2: But even before that, man, I used to always love like a lot of instrumental, like, Giorgio Moroder, like, you know, did the Scarface soundtrack. That's a lot of old school Chicago house.
1: So that artist that you mentioned, our guest was very surprised that you knew about him. So is he a Chicago? Is he from Chicago?
2: Yeah.
3: Bad Boy Bill.
1: Oh, man. I'm going to have to queue up some Bad Boy Bill.
3: Yeah, probably one of those famous ones in Chicago.
2: Yeah,
1: why don't you guys geek out about him some more while I queue up his jam?
2: No, because I think, that had to be like, for me, when I got introduced to it, it had to be early to mid-90s, because I graduated in 96. So we were partying like 92, 93, 94, about 94, I think is when I first heard him. And then the Hollywood scene got really big with a lot of like hard house, old school, like I said, like disco house was kind of like in, but then like more vocal trance now too. Like I love, God, there it is, dude. Better get bad, Jack. Bad, and I'll mess with you. There it is.
4: That's right. We're bad. That's
1: right. We gotta get flagged so hard.
3: We'll play mixes.
2: Oh yeah, yeah.
3: Are we fighting stuff?
2: So. What's it's hot 96 or hot something, right?
1: Bang in the Box Volume 4, Bad Boy Bill, 99.
3: B96 and WBMX.
2: Okay, so we used to get bootleg cassettes, bro. And they made it all the way out here.
1: I love to hear that.
2: Just dub tapes, dude. And it was the live from, I mean, I'm talking like whatever the DJ host was. Hey, you're listening to da da da da da, this and that, Bad Boy Bill on the turntables. And it was just like dubbed and you hear more like in the background because it had gotten dubbed
1: right,
2: so many times. But if you kick that bass up all the way, do you just hear that?
3: Yeah, 808.
2: Oh, it's good stuff, dude. Ah, those were the days.
1: I mean, those cassettes, dude, like people were really going platinum out the trunk in the parking lot off those sales. There's always that story of that DJ Drama from Atlanta that he got his whole house and studio raided because of they were pulling in so much money off of their mixtape sales that the IRS didn't, you know, get their cut.
2: Hello.
1: So they got the studio raided. Yeah. I mean, there was this rave that was out here this past week. Was it Day Fest or in Long Beach? I'm sorry. It was Day Fest, Day Trip this past weekend. I had a friend that went out there and they said that, you know, like in LA or spots like that, when they have some kind of concerts in the SoFi Stadium, you know, they have all those vendors selling beers or, you know, carts like that. I guess I have some photos queued up, but my friends that went, they had like vendors selling like poppers and like other kind of paraphernalia and drugs out there, and so I was like, "What is that? What are poppers?"
2: Hopefully, test kits nowadays. Too.
1: Yeah. Jeez. I don't think they were selling that. No, I don't think they were selling that. But I didn't think. I was like, "Man, wow!" I used to be just happy to buy a shooter. I'm sorry. What was that, Jose?
3: What is a popper?
1: Okay, let me look up by definition poppers. I don't want to get it.
2: I would think like an upper or a downer, right? Because you're just. I mean, unless that's a new name for like MDMA.
1: Poppers is a street name for a class of an inhalant drug called. I'm not gonna be able to enunciate that correctly. Amyl nitrate, marketed as room odorizer or leather cleaners, they are inhaled to produce a brief, rapid head rush of euphoria and muscle relaxation, often used recreationally during sex.
2: Oh, Jesus.
1: This is Gemini. Thank you, Google Gemini. I didn't know you were such a freak. I've been using you months ago. How they work and effects. Do you want me to go in on that, Jose? Yes, thank you. Jose, you rule. Anytime you got a new recipe, please call in. We need you. Okay, the rush, how they work and effects. Google Gemini, you dirty girl. The rush, when inhaled, poppers act as a potent vasodilator. They immediately widen blood vessels and cause blood pressures to drop. Duration, the high hits in about 5 to 15 seconds. Jeez, it lasts only about 1 to 3 minutes. Physical senses.
3: That's a whippet. That's a whippet.
1: Yeah. It sounds about a whippet. It sounds just about a whippet. Yeah. Okay. Well, can I get to this last one that's unlike whippets or NOS? So sexual use is the last bullet point. Thank you, Gemini. Because they relax smooth muscle tissues, they can ease and heighten physical pleasure during...
2: coitus.
1: Anal sex is what it was. It's not even just coitus. It's and also I do want to quote. Obviously, we have our links, and we want to cite everything that we have. That was cited from ClevelandClinical.org. So that was cited from ClevelandClinical.org. Thank you for all of your important research that you guys do. We appreciate you, sir, personally, from the bottom of our bottoms at Palm Trees in Progress. Thank you so much.
2: Hey-o. I'll be like, see, Amber, it's researched.
1: No wonder you keep sniffing all those that leather cleaner. I was like, when is this supposed to get into leather? All right. I got to cool down for like 15 minutes. I got so hot and bothered off of that. You hit that.
2: Oh, that's funny, man. You know, I have a good friend. Shout out Tony, man. He sends me all kinds of music. And
1: I have friends, too.
2: He got me into a lot of...
1: God,
2: like
1: he definitely doesn't have friends.
2: Like a lot of the progressive trance, which I love, man. Like all that music, anything that's going to take me on a trip like that is great. Yeah. Speaking of trips, Eric, I have a breaking news, dude.
1: Uh-oh.
2: So Amber doesn't know this yet. Yeah, play that in the background.
1: Take it, girlfriend.
2: So my wife's going to be in New York for 9 days, a week from yesterday, right? So she's going to be gone.
1: This is her yearly hall pass, right?
2: Yes, it is. She goes to New York with a friend. He's a good guy. I'm kidding.
1: He's really tall and girthy.
2: It's a family show, dude.
1: Sorry. Go on.
2: So she'll be gone for 9 days. My youngest daughter is going to be in Santa Barbara. And then my oldest daughter, I'll be meeting her a week from today. I'll be meeting her in L.A. To pick up her wedding dress, which is...
1: Congratulations. That's awesome.
2: It's weird to say, but... and then from there, breaking news, Eric. My wife doesn't know this yet.
1: Uh-huh.
2: instead of making a right to get right back on the 101 to come home, I'm going to make a left and go up north, dude. I'm going to go as far north as I can on a solo road trip.
1: Oh, okay. Is it because you usually have to do this every year after your wife's hall pass? Or, I mean, that makes sense. No, I get that.
2: I had an epiphany, dude. I want to do it. I just want to do it.
1: What's your epiphany?
2: I want to take a road trip.
1: And but by yourself.
2: I'm going to do it by myself, dude. I already have a nice little air mattress to fit in the back of the carrucha.
1: Okay, why are you even telling me or Jose if you're not inviting us?
2: Because it's a big deal for me, dude. It's just like one of those YOLO trips.
3: A spiritual journey?
2: Yeah, man.
1: Yeah, okay. Yeah, you know what? Can you document it, actually?
2: I am.
1: Can you make content out of it for us?
2: Yeah.
1: Oh, yes. Okay. Now peyote? I do care.
2: Some peyote?
1: Yeah.
3: Are you going to drop peyote or anything like
2: oh,
3: that?
2: Oh, you know what? I'm going to give you what I tell everybody with hallucinogens and stuff like that. I love the way...
1: Thick white women.
2: The way I'm wired, man. Uh-huh. And I'm
1: afraid... Me too.
2: And I'm afraid... And I'm afraid it's going to throw it off. So I unfortunately don't partake. I'm truly paranoid that it will.
1: That's why I don't want to do DMT. That's like another like a far out one where, I just feel like despite what everyone thinks and how I probably should feel, I do like myself sometimes.
2: Yeah.
1: And I just think that if I do take DMT, I might change.
2: Yeah.
1: Cause I heard a Joe Rogan podcast like from years ago.
2: And you know it's
1: from
2: true.
1: From like decades ago. Yeah, so you know it's
2: you
1: true.
2: You know it's true.
1: That's why I only eat deer meat, obviously, and I'm in the manosphere.
2: So I've never smoked weed in my life, Jose.
1: I know. 40, what a freaking lame.
2: I'm 49 years old. I've never partaken.
1: But you have you have taken edibles, right?
2: I have taken it. But here's, and you know what? Somebody told me something today. They're like, wait a minute. You've done edibles? I said, yeah. I said, but this was like maybe, I don't know, 10 years ago. And they're like... So how much were you taking? I'm like, I don't know.
1: My mom's taking
2: edibles. Theirs weren't even regulated back then.
1: Oh, yeah. I mean, yeah, you got it from like the homie's kitchen.
2: They were making it out of a bathtub, dude.
1: Jose actually did it with like really with water leaves, and it was really cost efficient. Thank you, Jose, for that recipe. Appreciate it.
2: Vegan home.
1: Community College Eric is so thankful. I would have never made it.
2: Yeah. I mean, I've experienced that. I guess I don't know if it's the same type of high, but I've done that. I've never smoked a cigarette in my life, dude. Never smoked a cigarette in my life.
1: So you want to say how like you're better than us?
2: No, I'm just saying. I don't know, man. I just like the way I'm wired, dude.
3: Drink alcohol.
2: Yeah.
1: Almost too much. He likes it too much. It's
2: honestly,
1: like a whole thing. Look how swollen he is.
2: I have my soda today. Usually I have one during the weekish or so. And then just socially, man. But I'm not really. Yeah.
1: Yeah, you're the worst hang when we're at the bar. He's like has one and then he judges everyone else for having another.
2: You've seen me. I have to be in the mood. I have to feel it, man. When I'm locked, like the kids are saying, when I'm locked in, dude, I have a great time. I throw people's shoes up on stages.
1: Stop hiring young kids. Stop hiring, because this fool's dialed in and throwing shoes off stages. I want for that trip, would like if you ate nothing but recipes
2: like mushrooms
1: off of those. Okay, yeah, that would be cooler.
2: I'm on the redwoods.
1: I would pay for that, but I'd rather you eat just all of like recipes off of Jose's like YouTuber. Instagram.
2: I'm just talking to Grok the whole time.
1: Well, we already know that's what you do.
3: Do
1: so,
3: you drink alcohol at all, like shots, tequila?
2: Yeah,
3: or just beer?
2: Yeah, yeah, no shots. I actually don't even like beer. I like beer. I'm not a big beer guy. I love hard liquor. Yeah, I love liquor. Nice. Yeah.
3: What's your alcohol choice?
2: Right now, I've been doing a lot of like whiskey. I've been a whiskey guy lately. As of late, I like vodka. I'm not a big tequila guy, unless it's in a margarita. That's about right. But yeah, other than that, man, I just kind of just go with the flow, dude.
1: What about you, Jose? Do you drink? I know you after like being vegan and all that.
3: Well, I went sober. Like I stopped just drinking alcohol because I don't have that whole environment. So I just literally gave up alcohol. But I mean, I will partake. Like if somebody's like, it's like where I celebrated a million followers. I mean, I celebrated 100,000 followers. Had some tequila.
2: Nice.
3: Yeah, I was here. Had some tequila. Thanksgiving, had some tequila. January 1st, New Year's Eve, had some tequila.
2: Nice.
3: So it's like I don't drink beer. I don't touch beer at all. So it's just the only thing I touch right now is the tequila.
2: Yeah.
1: Dang, we gotta get him a tequila sponsorship.
2: That's an aperitif, dude. If you've done, you know, that other stuff, it's like that's nothing, dude. I have a good friend of mine, and he's been on the show. Good shout out, Logan. And you know, I call him the unicorn because. So he.
1: That's because you got like he's like for you and your wife, right? He's the unicorn for you guys.
2: There you go again. You know, he did go down that path and you know abused hard drugs and.
1: Oh, shout out Logan.
2: Yeah,
1: I hope
2: man.
1: He's doing good.
2: And he yeah man he made it out. He survived it, and so you're the second unicorn I've ever met, sir. So you're my second unicorn sighting.
3: I don't think I was like.
2: Yeah.
3: I don't think I was addicted.
2: Like, yeah.
3: But I was probably enough where it was coming.
2: No, this young man was, and you know what, man? I would have never in a million years would have even guessed that because he's such a straight up dude.
1: Yeah, he looks like a hipster nerd, like when I met him.
2: Yeah.
1: Yeah, like a reformed, when he was reformed, he looked like a hipster nerd.
2: Oh, he's
1: like,
2: he's such a good dude, man.
1: And I mean that full heart, like in the biggest compliment ever.
2: He's going to come and stab you if you don't say it that way, dude. Put some respect on his name, dude. No, just kidding. I'm kidding. But no, I mean.
1: Just kidding, Logan. Please don't stab me with your Wolverine claws. Yeah.
2: I think we just gave up his alias, too. I don't think he used his real name. Sorry, Logan.
1: Well.
2: But yeah, man, I mean, it's great to hear stories like that. You know what I mean? Yeah. Because you obviously you can see how quick things can change for the good and also for the bad as well. So,
3: you know, either way.
2: Yeah. 100%.
3: Real fast.
2: So, yeah, I mean, I think, you know, Eric, you've never, really talked about your obsession or your,
1: my hentai obsession.
2: Yeah.
1: Well, yeah, I guess I've talked about my addiction to hentai a little bit. I have said, I'm like, hentai? It's like anime adult films. I've thought about getting one of those like body pillows, like one of those little body pillow anime characters. I think I mentioned this recently, and I was like, as a joke, I'm going to get it ironically and use their radio show budget and be like, this was for Palm Trees in Progress. And be like, I did this as a joke. But I think this is a slippery slope, and I think there's like a week in between me doing it as a bit for the show. And then I marry it. I take it to Las Vegas. I take that hoochie to the Flaming Hot Cheeto Chapel in Las Vegas. And we just both fingertipped red dye number 5, dude, you know? And then unfortunately, you could see where my fingertips were on this pillow. So, but besides that addiction, probably, I guess that's it. Pokemon? I'm addicted to winning, too, and just...
2: You still get paid in Pokemon cards?
1: Yeah, it's really hard to pay rent. Me in a job interview. I guess I'm just like addicted to just being too good of a hard worker. I'm just too good at that.
2: Yeah. Jose, may I talk about your living situation? Because I know that's pretty prominent in, obviously in all your content. Sure. So the decision to do that, well, how did it come about?
1: Why don't you explain for some of the audio?
2: I'll let him explain that. Just your living. Your living situation and what obviously the sacrifice. So you know.
3: Yeah. Well, during the 7-pound weight loss journey, I started making content and I started popping off on TikTok, and I feel like I was getting stagnant. And at the time, my mother was trying to launch a company herself, and I had 4 huskies. I'm like, you know, I'll just leave, and then you can start something. And I asked my sister if I could come here, and she said, yeah, you can come here. However, I'm allergic to dogs. Mm. So, I mean, you can stay here, but I would really appreciate the dogs to stay out in the garage. And I was like, nah, I'm gonna just stay out there with my dogs. And so I just stayed out there with the dogs. And while we were here, we were able to like build our platforms. Literally here, we built our Instagram, popped off on Instagram. While we were here, we literally popped off on Facebook. While we were here, we literally monetized on Facebook. Mm-hmm. And when we're here, we got popped off on YouTube, and we're monetized. We're monetized on 2 platforms.
2: Crazy.
3: From being here. So it's like holy shit, it's like amazing.
2: Yeah.
3: Like you know how many people dream, like not dream, but I mean I think there's a lot of people that want to get a following, that want to make monetize. I think they're really
1: I'd still die to be on Tosh.0.
3: Yeah, so that's what it's like here. Just you know, just doing this content and it's just growing and growing and I went like again, I went all in. I was like I've gotta it's all or nothing. And the reason I went into it is because of my faith. I have faith. I was very Catholic, so I had a twine between faith and universe and like, you know, more about law of attraction type stuff. And so just left there, and I just said, you know what? I'm going to jump out of the pan into the fire. Mm-hmm. I'm just going to leave because all these times that I've been in bad situations, like the Lord, the God has pulled me out, right? He's pulled me out. He's done it for me every time. Like, you know, I shouldn't even be here sometimes. I swear to God, I pretty shouldn't be here.
2: Mm-hmm.
3: And so I was like, if I do this on purpose and just

0: head was messed up or something.
1: Mm-hmm.
0: And then I was like, all right, I'm just going to keep trudging. I'm just going to keep on going. And kept on going. And that's one of the things everybody says, just don't quit. Just don't stop.
1: Mm-hmm.
0: Just stop. Whatever, don't quit. Don't stop. Because once you stop, it's over.
1: Yeah.
0: So I was like, all right, it's not going to stop. And then just keep on going. And boom, we got monetized. And I was mm-hmm. like, oh, that's awesome.
1: Yeah.
0: And then my sister's like, homie, you got to get on YouTube because they pay more money. I'm like, really? She's like, yes, I've been telling you.
1: Yeah.
0: I'm like, all right, bet. So yeah. Then I get on YouTube. I start throwing my content up that popped off on the other platforms. Next thing you know, one of these videos, the salsa video popped off. It's at 7.4 million views on it. I'm like, that's amazing. And then we threw another one in there, got 10 million views. Those two videos grew our account. Just those two videos, like, boom, grew our account.
1: Wow.
0: You know, that's amazing. And then that last video, I threw in a couple more videos, boom, we got mm-hmm. monetized.
1: Wow.
0: And then we got, well, there's two stages. The first monetization was like, you know, a little bit here, but then the commercial monetization, you have to have 10 million views on your shorts. 10 million. I was like, I can do that because mm-hmm. we did it on the other platforms.
2: Let's
0: go. And I threw stuff on here, and then boom, we get it. And I was like, all right, bet. And here we are, yeah. monetized. All our platforms are going, and sharing my story, sharing my journey to say it is possible, guys. You can change your life.
1: For
0: you
1: sure.
0: You just have to decide. It's all about really the mind. You mm-hmm. have to change your mind. That's what it is. I had to decide I wanted something different.
1: Yeah.
0: I didn't want to doubt, first of all.
1: Yeah.
0: And that's how I did it. And that's why I share this platform. And I try to inspire others the way people inspired me. And I want to share my life, share my journey,
1: mm-hmm.
0: and let you know you can be happy. And I know people are like, oh, he's living in the garage. Yeah. So what? I'm living in the garage. Big deal. But it's just you have to, it's your perspective while you're living in the garage. You
1: mm-hmm.
0: know, appreciate what you currently have, expect bigger and better things to come. And that's what I currently do. And I think that perspective helps me tremendously on this journey.
1: Yeah.
2: I mean, you seem pretty happy, man. I mean, more happy than some people who like are living in a house. You know what I mean? Like,
3: so
2: yeah. stressing about whatever, you know what I mean? And man, that's awesome.
1: Yeah.
2: Congrats on the monetization, on all of this stuff, like hard work. And like you said, it sounds like you were ready to give up. And then, boom, the yeah. Lord provides or shows, you know what I mean, that hard work. I was also raised Catholic and, you know, raised in the church and stuff too. So I totally feel that. And I feel like it always is that way when, like, you feel like you're ready just to be, like, burn out, like you're done. And there, Lord gives you a little, yeah. little something like, hey, man, there you go. Keep cooking. I know you want to hold that thought for a second. I heard Facebook kicks down dough pretty good as well. I don't know if you've heard that for, like, monetization.
0: They pay the most.
2: That's okay. Yes, that's what I've heard. So you recently, I don't know, you know, I don't know what our senior correspondent has been doing on his personal YouTube. I'm concerned.
1: Here's the thing.
2: Okay.
1: Jose, I'm listening to
2: everything
1: you're
2: saying.
1: Do
2: you think it's easy to get banned and your channel on YouTube completely taken down, Jose?
0: I don't know if it's easy, but I know it's possible.
2: Yeah, probably possible. I bet it's pretty possible. Somehow, this guy who's so inactive on social media, he sends a screenshot in a group chat, and he says, it's basically saying, and this is the best part, you know, given the context in the screenshot he sent, you know, he tried to
1: appeal it. Yeah.
2: So this was the confirmation of the appeal getting turned over, being like, no. Turns out you are. Yeah.
1: So for context.
2: You were a spam account.
1: Jose, yeah. I also have never had any social media. Ever.
2: Yes. Are ever, any of those ever. Videos even
1: no.
2: public?
1: So I had this old school. I figured out what happened.
2: Okay.
1: So there's a thing. So my very first YouTube account, and I know it's my very first one because it was still with my high school Crazy Max 21 had Yahoo or whatever.
2: Tell me about it, stud.
1: Anyhow, I get a message, and it's like, your account has been removed. And I was like, huh? And then it said, due to spam, scam or something or else, right?
2: Right.
1: And yes. I was like, what the heck? So I'm going in,
2: what
1: and I was like, oh, maybe
2: heck?
1: Like the email got hacked, and I don't even use that email, but it's still like on my.
0: It got hacked. Is that what happened?
1: I don't know. No. So what happened was we had a guest on about a month ago.
2: Oh.
1: Shout out to Max.
2: Is this me finding it out too? Why it got taken down?
1: From the Visionary Crew, yes, sir.
2: Shout out the Visionaries.
1: So
2: hip hop legends,
1: LA Underground. So what I did is you know. With all due respect to Tumex and everything else, he doesn't do a lot of interviews, right? So I figured, and I'm definitely new to this, and Eric can attest.

0: I mean, Eric's done all the platforms, but even for
1: if
0: the
1: anyone,
0: show.
1: Any listener of the show knows you're new to this.
0: But even the show, right? For us, I mean, we are a bleep on social media because it literally just started, right? And I mean, Eric, and shout out to Eric for, I mean, he's grinding with the shorts and trying to.
1: And I'm on Grindr.
0: And he's on Grindr. trying to put the shorts out. So we know how difficult, obviously, it is. So for me, when T-Max was on, you know, big name for me, maybe I was a little biased towards it because my favorite underground rapper. But so I went to all these old videos and I was like, hey, check out this new interview. Boom. Hey, check out this new interview. Boom. Hey, check out this new interview. Boom. I went to pretty much every single video that I could find that had T-Max on it. And I was just copy and pasting. Check out this new video or this new interview from T-Max. So that's what.
1: Hey, you know what? Forget YouTube. I wanted to shout you out for taking the initiative of trying to spread that link.
0: Yeah, I was trying, man. I was trying to get those. And
1: who needs a street team when you got your Thiel as an internet street team? Let's go, dude.
0: So I took one for the team, dude, right here. Got me.
1: Okay, so I am curious because I was telling my friend about this. You kind of use it as like a storage for like softball games for your daughter.
0: So I did lose my daughter's softball games.
1: Oh, no.
0: I did.
1: Oh, that's heartbreaking.
0: Not all of them. I did lose like early on stuff. I did lose because I did use it as a backup too, right?
1: Yeah, it was like a Google Drive.
0: Exactly. So the one thing YouTube.
1: I'm starting to think those private videos were more like why you got spammed.
0: Maybe you can make a phone call for me, Jose, as a favor, man. Maybe. Let them know, dude. Can I just get my videos back, too?
2: That was, Mr. Beast. Yeah. That was Mr. Beast.
0: Yeah. But so that I thought it was hilarious, man. I was like, God dang. So my wife's like, what did you guys do? So I told my wife, it was that doctored video that Eric did about my red hat. I said, that's what it was. It was the red hat video that did it.
1: That sounds about right.
0: Yeah.
1: Oh, man. That's amazing. Dude. So that's... This is me finding out in live air. I love that.
0: What's that Mexico score? Let's see. 2-0.
1: 2-0? Okay. Andrew did want me to read. Let me give a cold read what Andrew sent. Give a shout out to Mexico during the show. We're up 2-0 at 33 minutes right now against Ecuador. Give a score alert. Report my message won't go through in the group chat with Luis because of his Android emoji. So, Andrew, thanks for being on the streets, man. We've missed you, bro.
0: He's in the air,
1: dude. Is he supposed to be in the air?
0: He is in the air.
1: You got any plans for 4th of July, for Independence Day this year, Jose?
2: You know, I don't really have a lot of plans because I have 4 Huskies, and I've had Huskies for like 8 years, and I just stay with them because they just need me to be here. It's crazy in Chicago sometimes. So I'm going to just stay with my dogs.
1: I was going to say, I bet you, your plan is to try to protect those doggos, huh, from the freaking, all the noise.
2: Yeah.
1: I'm sorry.
2: I used to party. We used to go to barbecues all the time. I used to go out and have fun, have a good time. It was great. It was like really the start of summer for me.
0: Mm-hmm.
2: And good memories, bad memories, but everything's cool.
0: My least favorite holiday, man. Can you believe that?
1: Really? Oh, yeah. Well, you're wearing all this USA stuff, and you're I'm pretty sure you voted for Donald Trump.
0: It was because of the fireworks, dude.
1: I heard that there was there is in LA, there's a dog camp that you can – I think you take them like it's like a 4-week or 5-week camp or whatever with the dogs. You take them to prep for 4th of July. So it's to help them prepare and be used to these fireworks. So instead of it just being one day a year, you got to torture these fools.
0: They torment them
1: Who knows if it's only a day each week.
0: Jesus.
1: Oh, man. But exactly. Yeah. So I'm basically just going to try to smoke weed or give my dogs Benadryl and stuff like that this year. There's a video I did see of these people around the Cajon Pass. If you're a Southern California native, if you ever gone to Vegas, drove back from Vegas around, you know the area. It's a headache already. A lot of fires happen there. Kind of no nonsense firework area out here. So here's a little video of some patriots just representing.
0: Oh, no.
1: We got it on the screen, audio only. There is a man with a shirt off and a cowboy hat and a man with a wife beater shirt. And they're launching off fireworks right off the Cajon Pass. And a lot of the comments are basically just giving out the license plate because the license plate is very visible.
0: Like, you big dummies.
1: Yeah, yes, out here in Southern California, man. Oh, it is. It is very like dry area. So people are setting off fireworks unintentionally, just doing a gender reveals. Yeah. You know, gender reveal. No fire fireworks.
0: Yeah.
1: The sparks just let off on some kind of dry thing, and it starts something bad.
0: Dang!
2: Wow.
1: Ooh, I read a comment here that said it's giving Robin Big. Is this from a Robin Big episode that I didn't watch? Fantasy Factory?
2: It's even Robin Big.
1: Yeah.
0: Probably when they drove up to Vegas. Do you remember when they drove up to Vegas and they ended up taking the from Wet n' Wild down?
1: Oh, yeah. The skating thing. Oh, dude. R.I.P. Big Black, Do Work, Always and Forever, man. Dude.
0: That was a good show.
1: Yes, sir.
2: I was able to get my prototype box. I want to show it to you.
0: Oh, yes.
1: Oh, yes. Heck yeah.
2: See how it works. So this is what we designed. This is what I feel will allow us to bring healthier food options into underserved communities known as food deserts. So here this is how it works. That's how it functions. So this is our prototype right now. This is the box where the food will be. This is where the payment center is, and there's a video screen. So let's go like this. And then you get your food.
1: Nice.
2: Get your food. You know, whatever you have in those to this Benjamin.
0: Mm-hmm.
2: There. Let's see. Okay, it closes. And then you just come over here. And this is any kind of tap payment, you know.
0: Oh, wow.
2: Phone, whatever it is.
0: Mm-hmm.
2: That takes a tap, and then you grab your stuff, it repopulates, and that's it. So we currently have a guy working on a prototype, and that is what Beyond Food Market is. That's we basically want to have a space or have a commercial kitchen. We make and prepare food there, box it up, and talk and sell them via this box.
0: Mm-hmm. Do you know any locations that you're targeting?
2: In Chicago, just underserved communities known as food deserts.
0: Mm-hmm.
2: South Side, West Side, East Side. Those are the predominant ones.
0: Mm.
2: Anyone. I can pick any neighborhood.
0: Yeah.
2: We got lots like that. So that is the vision. That's the vision of Beyond Food Market. And we want to have, like, you know, you walk into the store. There's actually a dog food store in Chicago, in Lincoln Park, one of the best neighborhoods in Chicago. They make real food for dogs. They literally, and then they sell it there.
0: Mm-hmm.
2: We're going to have the same concept, but we're going to put it in this box via vending 24/7, 365.
0: That's so cool.
1: Love that, man. Wow.
0: Doggies eat better than me, dude.
1: I loved the, just how, the example of how it was right there. Yeah.
0: Just so sent, just pink. I know Japan, like in Japan, videos
1: you could
0: that
1: buy
0: I've seen.
1: Like, you could buy like underwear from the vending machines. Is that what you were going to say? In Japan, you could buy like used underwear from women in Japan. Is that what you were going to say?
0: No.
1: Is that what you were going to say?
0: No.
1: Because that's what I was going to say. Because I was going to say we're talking about edible stuff. So I feel like we're both saying the same thing. Okay, my bad.
0: Go on.
1: My bad.
0: Oh my God.
2: You know, there are a lot of machines like this. However, this because of technology and stuff that's different nowadays, we're able to have an inclusive retail outlet right here from this.
0: Yeah.
2: Literally sell. I could go to Antarctica, put it in the snow like this, and sell something.
0: Yeah.
2: Just one box. It can do everything. Just sell the food, get the food, or whatever. Put like, if I go to Tiffany's, put that in their counter, have their $1 million diamond. Boom, and people walk out with it because you paid for it.
0: Yeah.
1: Love
2: that. So it's
1: the
2: one, and it's modular. Modular designs mean I can network one, I can network 10,000.
0: Mm-hmm.
2: Whatever I want, however I want to network. It's just a node. Yeah, so that's the one thing I think is going to really help us out. It's going to differentiate us from traditional vending machines that are just one stuff inside. It's just one box, one bag of chips, next box, dinner, next box, your drink. You go boop, boop, boop, three taps and you're gone.
0: Yeah. To replenish the goods, is there a plan for that?
2: An inventory system that's going to be in the back. This will be in the wall.
0: Mm-hmm.
2: This will be the wall. So you won't see the back right here.
0: Gotcha.
2: So the pack will take that off and attach our.
0: Yeah.
2: Boom.
0: Huh. That's awesome.
2: Yeah. So it's versatile. You can have it one. You can sell one thing.
0: Mm-hmm.
2: You have to restock it yourself, or you can do attach to the inventory system. So that's the vision, and I believe that this is going to be the one that's going to allow us to bring these healthier food options into these underserved communities.
0: Mm-hmm.
2: because if it's going to be protected, you know, in steel and, you know, strong glass and strong steel.
0: I mean, look at Redbox. I mean, who would have thought? I mean, Redbox obviously was short-lived, but it's like it was just something that it pretty much with streaming. I mean,
1: yeah, right before streaming. I feel like the reason that Redbox is gone is because everyone went to streaming. So, like, you're totally right. Like, it is something that would be still around because vending machines are still around. So, like, I'm thinking about when I was working, like, warehouse shipping and receiving jobs, and I would not grab lunch or whatever. I'd forget to, and I would have to suffer for these bummer cheeseburgers or whatever, you know, microwavable cheeseburgers or whatever trash food that's in these vending machines that's been sitting there for who knows how long. And you know, I just have to eat this trash. And a lot of times I would do that off the vending machine. So I would have loved to have something like this where I'm like, oh, I don't have to drive my car, rush to leave. Maybe I could actually eat by the time my lunch is over. And so, yeah, this I could see something like that in a in warehouse break rooms and stuff like that too.
0: Man, that's that's definitely a vision for sure, man. That's so cool.
2: Yep,
0: man.
2: And I you know I think a lot of people. This is can I tell you when I first started this, I was like, how am I going to do this? Like, where are you guys at? This is, affects 20 million people all over America. And I'm like, what are you thinking, Jose? Seriously, sometimes I still think that. Like, what are you thinking? But I'm going to keep on going forward. And that's the vision.
1: Could I ask, like, some of the meals that you're planning, like, to fill up with those boxes? Like, are they, like...
2: Yeah, I think basic meals. I mean, you seriously, like rice and beans. I don't see many people selling rice and beans, but, yes, anybody, they're going to tell you. Complete protein, all your aminos.
1: Yes, sir.
2: And so... Why can't we sell rice and beans? What's wrong with rice, right? Everybody's been eating rice and beans their whole lives. I can live on that. So simple meals just like that. We can even do like Asian meals, tofu, noodles, broccoli, little sauce. It's going to be really simple meals. And it's going to be, I like to think of like Chipotle. You know, Chipotle has a very basic menu. That's exactly what we're going to do. Keep it simple.
1: Yeah. And I'm sure those noodles will probably be a little bit better than, like, most of these, you know, cup of noodles with the sodium, like I was saying earlier with my DiGiorno's. I guess I can't eat a whole box at one sitting. I guess it's not recommended. That's the one thing I also learned when I, like, started caring about my health. I was like, oh, I guess I got to figure out, like, what the serving size is. like oh, the one serving size is not the whole 2 liter of soda? Yeah. Weird. My bad.
2: How long ago was it that you started caring for your health?
1: Well, my daughter's about 11, so I guess last year. No, it was about 11 years ago. I started getting active and trying to watch what I eat and stuff like that. And actually reading the back of these things. Like, I'm like, oh, what is that? Like, that's crazy. I shouldn't have that. I haven't, honestly, like, it's, I hardly have soda ever because of, like, I was like, I saw your, like, you know, what the doctors recommend of, like, your daily sugar intake is, like, 30 grams or something like recommended, and then like a soda can is like 12 ounces of like is like 36 cans. I'm like 36 ounces. I'm like or grams. I'm sorry, and I'm just like that's a that's a lot. That's way. And I remember being like I was like still 21, but I wasn't drinking beer really like that. If I was at a restaurant and if they had the vanilla flavoring, I'd be like, let me get like three Coke vanilla Cokes. And I'm like, why do I leave feeling like horrible? And I'm like, ugh.
0: And mind you, diabetes runs in our freaking culture.
1: And I'm just like, well, I don't understand why I feel like the Michelin man right now. So thank goodness I.
0: How much weight have you dropped?
1: Who knows?
0: In the last few months. Don't lie.
1: Oh, I don't jump on a scale. The only thing I throw on a scale is my weed if I would buy weed, but I actually grow it. So.
0: Do you really?
1: Yeah, baby. I haven't paid for weed since I was like in high school.
0: I didn't know that.
1: Yeah, I probably haven't even paid for weed even then because of my job in high school. What was that?
2: Do you pick your strains?
1: No, it's whatever, like, whatever weed that I have usually has seeds. I just throw it in some kind of, like, the foxtrot soil. You know, it's really organic soil with a bunch of nonsense in there and then throw it in there. So whatever takes is takes, and that's usually how I go. That's how we have it in Southern California, I will say. You just throw seeds in soil, and it usually takes. And I will say I'll do outdoor. You say it's Indo, but it tastes like out
0: there. So that green pool wasn't the pool. It was just
1: the weed. Come on, man. Don't dox my spot. It was just Don't dox my spot. You're up and smoking me, bro. You're Cheech and Chong up and smoking me, bro.
0: He's like, how do you pay for the sun to just hit the people?
1: Where's the Doberman, dude?
0: Oh, man.
1: Oh, yeah. One more time. We got about like 13 minutes before we have to get out of here. We have been with Jose Beyond Food Market. Why don't we plug one more time where we can find all of your awesome recipes, where, you know, because you're going to be dropping the salsa as well soon. So why don't you let some of the listeners know again?
2: I absolutely will. Thank you so much again, guys. This is Beyond Food Market. My name is Jose. I started Beyond Food Market on social media. You can find us on every platform, Beyond Food Market. I've got free meal plans and guides. We're working on an app so you can drop in your food that you have and it'll spit out a beautiful recipe for you guys. And follow along. I mean, I've got a lot of followers that are not gluten-free or vegan, so feel free to jump along. And
0: well, this guy.
2: Also, one of our videos went viral on salsa. We are going to be launching that, so drop your email. We'll notify you when we drop the salsa.
1: Let's go. See, and then they know when to pop out, too. Love, love that, dude.
0: He's like, wait, 13 minutes. I got to come.
1: I don't think we covered the app too much, but I want to dive into that if you can. Talk about that a little bit more. But the salsa, make sure. I mean, we were doing a little bit of a taste tester because he did have like the recipe on the social media. But I'm looking forward to being able to buy that. And then once you do have that, we're gonna do the taste tester on the air. We're looking forward to that, man. That's gonna be awesome.
2: And really quick, I want to talk about the salsa. The reason I put in the bell peppers too was a couple reasons. It was on sale, but also, a lot of times when you have habanero, you have to bring the heat down.
1: Mm-hmm.
2: Uh-huh. So most people add fruit, and I was like, I just add more pepper, of a non heat pepper.
1: Mm-hmm.
2: And so I think that's what really is gonna, you know, be our differentiator as far as salsa goes. I'm looking forward to that.
0: Yeah, I'm telling you, everybody that's tried it, that's been the key ingredient that it's like, oh, okay, and it's tasty. I was just telling Eric, I've done like sunny side up eggs, and I throw that bad boy on top, bro, with some little tastes tortilla good, chips. Right? Oh my god,
1: he knew. He said, "I know." Mm-hmm. He's like, "Come on,
0: yeah."
2: Taste the habanero gives a good taste. It's a not so. I mean, if you can bring that heat down, it's a really good flavorful taste.
0: Yeah, I know that. It definitely. I've been eating it.
1: Yeah, I'm not vegan or vegetarian myself as well, but I do like always trying like any kind of vegetarian or meat alternative food just to see like, oh, if it is good. Because I know it's obviously healthier for the most part. Usually it's healthier. And I'm like, if it's healthier and it tastes the same, mm-hmm. why would I not spend a couple cents more for that, you know? So I'm always, even since I was in high school, I had friends that were went vegetarian or vegan because there was a cute girl that they were trying to date. And they were like, oh, I'm vegetarian now. And so they would go through with like Boca Burgers or whatever. And I'd be like, all right, throw them on the grill, bro, whatever. But like, you know, it's the same grill. We're like, we're grilling meat on too, right? So anyways, but I would try those and I'd be like, this is cool. Like I do see the carrot that's mm-hmm. in there. But you know, I would always try stuff. So I do think that there's like, even though there's a lot of people that aren't vegetarian or vegan,
0: mm-hmm.
1: we're interested in trying like, oh, let's see how it is. You know, that exactly. So I'm stoked to try all of it, you know, honestly.
2: And that's wonderful. And you know, that's great because I usually just share my story and share my videos, and I let the people decide. People are like, Jose, you're kind of cool that you're not trying to throw it down our face. But mm-hmm. I ate meat my whole life. I think that's part of the reason. But I think everybody should decide what they want to eat.
1: Mm-hmm.
2: And
1: mm-hmm.
2: I think
1: it's
2: up to everybody.
1: Yeah. Oh, you know what I do? I did one time. I think I'd mentioned on the show before. Let me know how you feel about this one. You might appreciate it, Jose. There's a local vegan restaurant next to my house. It's called the Oasis Cafe. Shout out Oasis Cafe. So they are a lot of their cuisines are like Hispanic mm-hmm. Dishes,
0: mm-hmm.
1: and they're really authentic. So I believe a lot of their like. It's like jackfruit is what they use for their mm-hmm. meat substitute. So they have like tinga or whatever. So like tortas and tacos as well. So I remember going there one time and just like getting a lot of tacos and tortas and a bunch of stuff and bring it to my family. And not lying to them, because I said I just brought tacos. So I was like, hey, guys, I brought tacos. Why don't you go ahead and try it? And I was like, I was like, go ahead and try it. You know, just like, oh, I brought tacos for the family. Mm-hmm. And everyone's like, oh, yeah, they loved it. They loved it. Obviously, you know, my family, we like to indulge in a beer or two. Mm-hmm. So I don't know if the Modelos or the whatever, the Pacificos were helping. But, like, they didn't say anything. They didn't say anything. And, yeah, and then I was like, got you guys! I got you guys! No. You guys, that was jackfruit. You guys thought you had, you guys thought you had a tinga. It was jackfruit.
0: You know, it's weird.
1: Yeah, all of the stuff. I was like, you nerds! And they're like, oh, it was really good. Still, yeah. Like, because I had asked him prior. I was like, was it? It was good, right? I was like, oh, it's a new taco joint. Yeah. Like, you know, it's good. And then like I was like, yeah, so before, like, they all said, yeah, it's good. And yeah. I think they were just like, we can't, you know?
3: You gotta get them to say before.
1: Yeah. Because I was like, no, I thought it was a little chewy. Like,
3: nah, it wasn't that.
1: Exactly. Yep.
3: It was all
1: right. Exactly.
0: On the flip side, I did that to my vegan friends.
1: No.
0: I did that too.
1: That's funny.
0: I did that too.
1: Oh, man. Oh no. Oh, we lost connection with Jose for that one.
0: Man.
1: But when Jose cuts back around, we gotta tell him. Oh my gosh. Jose, yeah. I know we lost you at the end right there. Did you hear what this guy said he did? Yeah.
3: No,
0: I said on the flip side, it's kind of weird because I did that same thing to my vegan friends.
1: And they got
0: I was like, yeah, these are vegan tacos. They got really
1: upset. And
0: kidding. I'm kidding.
1: He's like, I don't know why you guys are so mad.
0: Hey, I told you guys to taste the same.
1: Hey, you guys are acting anal. Why don't you guys take some poppers to loosen up?
0: Hey-o.
1: That's what we call a callback.
0: I see what you did there.
1: Oh my gosh, Jose! Can we send you clothes? Can we send you some palm trees and progress gear, man, to like cook in some time?
0: Yeah,
3: definitely.
1: Heck yeah! So my whole thing is that I make sure to ask people on the air for these kind of things. You know what I mean? Stupid. There's a little bit of more pressure to say yes.
0: So stupid.
2: I'm always about supporting people. So.
1: Oh, man. Dumb.
2: If you put out support comes back to you in many ways.
1: Heck yeah, bro! We appreciate you, man. Honestly, Jose. Beyond Food Market, let's go, man.
0: Jose, what's the best gift you've received, man? I know you always open up things that people send you.
2: Yes.
1: And if it's a fleshlight, you could say it's a fleshlight. If it was a Riley Reed fleshlight, you could also say that. Shout out Riley Reed.
2: I think the best one that I've got lots of great gifts.
0: Yeah.
2: I think the one that I really enjoy, I think a couple, I had a flat top grill. A flat top grill they sent me. And they also sent me a juicer.
0: Oh, I remember the juicer. You were excited for that one, dude.
1: That's awesome. Those are both
2: good time.
0: Yeah, you're like, a juicer.
2: Yeah, I mean, there was one lady that sent me. I mean, it really is amazing about all the support that you get from social media.
0: For sure.
2: We got dishes, knives. I got like a $70 cutting board.
1: That's beautiful, man.
2: Yeah, I mean, people just being so kind. And
1: I think it's because what you're doing, dude. Like, what you're doing is something so beautiful as well. Like, and it's nice to see in the world of like, of content creators just trolling people out in public or trying to get some kind of reaction, and then there's still some kind of like someone who's.
0: Organic.
1: I mean, what you're doing is kicking down knowledge of like, oh, this is how you can make a dollar stretch. Times are hard. Gas is expensive. You know, who can't use a way to save some more money? Mm-hmm. So it's awesome to hear that people are sending you gear for that stuff too. So that makes my heart. I'm basically the Grinch right now. At the end of the Grinch when his heart's like, I have a pretty big heart right now. It's actually a problem. I need to talk to a doctor about it. So I hope I make it to the end of the show because it's growing in 3 times size again. It's hearing that, dude. The beautiful, and it misses a heartbeat.
0: Oh, man.
1: Oh my gosh, I love that. I love that. That's awesome to hear, bro.
0: Yeah.
2: Beautiful. And that's our journey, you know, every day I work on becoming a better content creator to provide value, to help people. And I have to learn, how to provide this value. Mm-hmm. It's just, that's what I do every day. And we're on every platform, so it's every platform slightly different videos and different feels, which is kind of cool. It's unique. Very interesting.
1: See, not talking about the counts, not getting more counts, just trying to reach more people.
0: And it's like anything, you know. And again, I try to separate my work and what I do here. But one of our biggest things, it's like, you know,
1: you don't do anything.
0: We're conscious of our competition, react to what they do, right? So we just stay true to what we do. Customers keep coming in. You stay true to what you do, and I think you know, something like that, you're not, it's just the
1: first I'm in word a that race comes to mind is organic. With you, not against you.
0: It's just organic. Everything that you're doing is organic. It's just, you can just tell it's genuine, dude. And it's not
1: genuine.
0: You know what I mean? You're not just throwing it out there. You know, you're not, I mean, even at the platform where you're, I mean, at the platforms that you're on and, you know, the popularity that you're at, you know, where the sponsors at, you know what I'm saying? And those will come. Right, eventually.
1: Yeah, but I'm like, where's Black and Decker sending this full of freaking hibachi grill, dog?
0: But they have to be, but they have to be the right people. They have to be the right sponsors. They have to be, you know, I mean, whatever makes sense to you. And I'm sure you've gotten the offers, but it's just one of those. Really? Mm-hmm. Wow, that's wow, dude. Yeah, that's my.
1: Well, I mean, it's even more. It's like he's got the people there.
0: Oh, 100%.
1: He's got the people sending him this stuff, right?
0: Yeah.
2: Yeah.
0: Man,
2: I think that's what it is. It's grassroots, really.
0: Yeah,
2: and I've worked with when I first popped off on TikTok.
1: Mm-hmm.
2: I worked with a couple products,
0: mm-hmm.
2: and they didn't sponsor me. But you know, at that time, I wasn't a very good content creator.
0: Mm-hmm.
2: Am I still? I don't know. But I think we just had find the right mm-hmm. product,
1: yeah.
2: right niche. Because I post, you know, eating gluten free and vegan on a budget,
0: mm-hmm.
2: and gluten free stuff is kind of expensive.
0: Mm-hmm.
2: You know, who knows. But I just know that I have to get better and keep on producing content.
0: Mm-hmm.
1: Yes.
0: I see, man? What I would love to see is somebody to reach out and help you create that budget gluten-free
1: Stop
0: product.
1: Stop trying to get a job from him right now on the air, man. This is crazy.
2: Somebody did.
0: Let's go. Oh, great. That's awesome.
2: Somebody did.
0: That's great.
2: This guy, Matthew, reached out to me.
1: Shout out, Matthew.
2: Send me some videos and I can put something together for you.
0: I'm like, mm-hmm.
1: Oh, so should we tell all the listeners to send videos to your DMs? all listeners make sure to slide in Jose's DMs, Beyond Food Market, slide in his DMs and send videos of all kinds.
2: Yeah. Well, I'm 54. I'm currently have a girlfriend. I think that's, everybody always asks me what I am. So I'm going to answer it. I'm Mexican. Spanish and
1: We got to cut him off now. I didn't know that. We would never have had you on. If we knew that,
0: if I would have
1: never had you on.
0: If I had my red
1: what
0: hat on.
1: What the hell? Just kidding. I'm sorry to cut you off. Go on.
2: No, that's it.
0: Yeah.
2: A lot of Mexicans in Mexico.
0: Yeah.
1: Let's go. Dude, also, spoiler alert, we're also Mexican. Let's go. We're pretty stoked. Oh, Let's go. Yeah, it's been too long since I've been. You went... Like a month ago, too, right? Like not even a month ago.
0: Yeah.
1: It's been too long since I've been to Juarez, but shout out my peeps in Juarez.
0: And Ciudad Juarez, yep. Went down for a funeral, yeah, man. Went down there, and my parents weren't very happy with me, but yeah, it's probably the last time I want to step foot here, man.
1: It's because you went over there looking like a hoochie, though, right? You were in fishnets and like short Daisy Dukes, man. You gotta be going over there like
0: nah,
1: that.
0: Nah, I was being scared.
1: Oh, man.
0: That's crazy.
1: So,
0: what's that?
2: Do you like Mexico, Jose? And I forgot your name.
1: Eric.
2: Eric, do you guys go to Mexico often? Are you a fan of Mexico?
1: It's been too long since I've been to Mexico. I loved going there when I would go. I remember being like in college,
0: mm-hmm.
1: you know, because we're from Riverside, or like Southern California is like, our drive is what, like maybe like
0: two and a half hours.
1: Yeah, 2 hours, whatever traffic. Yeah, to the TJ border in Rosarito and all that.
0: Mm-hmm.
1: I am light skinned and I was always too scared to go over there. I was like, I just felt like I was going to get robbed.
0: You didn't go to party, Eric?
1: No, I never went, dude. No. I was like, I'm going to be the person who's like, I don't make it back.
0: Yeah.
1: I got too trashed and said something too rude to someone and
0: no.
1: I forgot where I was and I was like, I don't want to do that.
0: No.
1: So I never got to enjoy it out there because I knew my mouth was too big.
0: To answer your question, Jose, you know, I, my dad actually called me out on this because I did used to go down like in my early 20s to go, you know, to go party down there and then to go visit.
1: Talk about going down on people on the show, dude.
0: And to go visit Juarez, too. It's just totally different, man. It's out of my element now in the sense of like, you know, when I went down this last time, it was an emergency. So I didn't have a passport. I didn't know if I was going to, you know.
1: You brought your Trader Joe's employee ID?
0: You're so dumb. You know, I didn't know, obviously, in today's climate, how hard of a time I was going to have coming back. So I was really amped up to do it. And, You know, and again, I told my, like I told my dad, I said, you know what, I have a lot to lose now that obviously I didn't then, you know what I mean? Like obviously family, kids and everything else, you know, to come back and just, again, with today's climate, it's just like, it was kind of nerve wracking. So I didn't really get to absorb the, you know, everything, but it was a lot, dude.
1: Your younger brother went like a couple weeks before and did. Like was partying at the bars, right?
0: Yeah. But Rob's Rob, man. Yeah, shout out that's my right. Brother.
1: Hey, Jose, we got to get out of here, man. Do you want to say anything? I'm sorry. You know what? Finish up what you got to say, and then
2: you can
1: say
2: goodbye. You just need an ID to come back?
0: You technically need a passport. Luckily, my brother, my parents both had their passports.
1: Well, this fool's got lips of a freaking suction cup, so he can go wherever,
2: you just
1: come wherever.
2: You lost it or something like that?
0: No. I just came back with my regular ID, and I had, believe it or not, I actually had my naturalization, like little plaque or whatever the heck they gave you.
1: He blew the guy, Jose. And, don't believe him. He blew the guy.
0: But yeah, you know, and honestly, I worked myself up for nothing. Great job, the Border Patrol agents.
1: Oh my gosh!
0: And
1: I don't even know how to take that.
0: Oh, sorry. No, man. The guy was pretty courteous, dude. I think if we would have been there, and you know, we were obviously talking and going back and forth, and the guy's like, "Hey, why are you guys there? You know, I'm sorry for your loss." Just exchanging dialogue, and I think he was maybe trying to look for an accent or something, and I think my brother and I look a little bit more Arabic than we do Mexican. But
1: yeah, no, I get that.
0: He's like, okay, he's not.
1: People always ask me about hookah prices. I'm like, I don't know, man. I don't know why you're asking me, man.
0: Oh, I love it.
1: Jose, thank you so much for taking the time to be part of the show. Do you have anything you want to say, man, before we get out of here?
2: I think anything's possible if you just keep on driving. Have you set yourself a goal, visualize it happening and being done, manifest it. Yep.
1: Jose, we freaking love you, bro. Yeah, Thank you so much for taking the time being part of the show, man. I think what you're doing is such important work, and it's such a beautiful thing, honestly, man. Like, hey, everyone, donate to your food banks guys can. Oh, yes. You know what I mean? Go donate your time. Go do something for your community. I mean, I love it, bro. Honestly. Mm-hmm. So thank you, bro. I hope to have you back on sometime. Everyone... I'm also going to be sliding your DMs, too. So thank you, man. That's appreciate funny. You, brother.
0: Real quick, Ghetto Blasters, July 3rd, Visionaries, Blue in Exile, MC Life, Versa, Notice Young, Destruct, Acid Lab.
1: What's happening right now, Jose?
0: J Rebel.
1: Jose, what's happening right now?
0: I got paid to do this.
1: Yeah. Okay, yeah. Jose, okay.
0: Don't forget, July 3rd at the Cathedral in Pomona. Eric, anybody that paid for the greet and meet, I've already talked to Eric. He is changing his cologne.
1: What is happening, Jose? What's happening right now?
0: He's not taking the same cologne as he did last time. Do you know? Got in the comments. So.
1: Did you see about this in the notes?
0: All right, that's it. That's all I had to say.
1: Do you want to plug anything while we're here now, Jose? I guess we're just plugging stuff. You have any events coming up?
0: I had to get paid for that.
2: No events, but you know, we're gonna do meet and greet July 25th. How about that?
1: Yes. All right.
0: There you go.
2: South side.
1: Let's go. So make sure. Nice shirt.
2: You have a vibe. You're feeling the vibe. I'll be on for market every platform. Thank you so much, Eric, Jose. Thank you.
1: We appreciate you, Jose. Beyond Food Market, all stream platforms. We're going to have all the links in our streaming on Spotify's and all that stuff. We're going to have the links.
0: Eric, Jose, send us off. Famous line. Ready?
2: Peace and love.
1: Peace and love. Chamauna.
2: Peace and love. Bye, guys.

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1: Aragon,
0: by Teamsters.
1: CFS, Linda Harrow, and Larray Robinson. I got Ryan Franking out in the middle of Ohio somewhere. Erica Gomez and Jenny Hernandez. Jenny Hernandez, I know, is listening in live because she's going to be on the show here in a minute. She's actually either in the green room or in the lobby. And then Don Vikram from Hunt, RMC, or Don Vikram Hunt from RMC, County Fire Household Hazardous Waste, Eric, and the rest of the department.
2: Nice.
1: Hey, you go, rest of the department.
2: That's right.
1: Krista Kunter from, she's recovering at home, listening in live. Chaz right. Kelly, RMC. Chaz sent us over some cool, interesting facts today that we're going to share later on in the show. Thanks, Chaz. Really appreciate that. Amanda Montoya, RMC. Cisco Chilson from Public Works. Virginia Ortega, Tad Yucca. I assume that's Yucca Valley. Yes, way out there in Yucca Valley. Erica Loving from PSD. Connie Botini from Library. Susan Loftus. Kirk Garrison from Sheriff's, Laura Campbell, Needles, Tad, Laura McMillan, Ryan, District Attorney. You know, I miss Laurie's, I miss her, her being able to critique our music, but obviously the show is now on platforms that we have to be careful of the music, but we have the ability to use our new music bank, won't we?
3: We do. We have to look at the licensing to make sure we're covered.
1: We could cover it over in that space.
3: Mm-hmm.
1: So we need to see if we can get back into that. Laura, we might be able to solve that problem because we bought a package of music with the licensing rights to it, and we should hopefully be able to load it up now and use that music in some of what we're doing. We just have to double check and make sure we don't get zapped by Spotify or Apple or one of the other platforms. What are you laughing at over there?
4: Oh, nothing. Yeah, I'm like, more work.
2: More work.
3: I haven't bought it yet.
4: I know. That's why I'm looking at you. I was like, oh.
3: We have another boss in the building that wants to make sure the music is properly chosen. I'm not going to name any names, Annabelle.
1: Nicole Mild, just choose the music, would you? Let's get the library going so we have it, so we have good music.
3: Done.
1: We have good music, but let's just get the library done. Anyway.
3: We can do better.
1: That is our live shout outs. There's a lot of them.
2: That's a lot.
1: So appreciate all of you that listen in live and the giveaways happening right now. 909-889-8377. Fifth caller, 909-889-8377. It's a tote bag. We're going to give you a pretty cool tote bag. Michelle, thank you for telling me you're ready. We appreciate that. And I absolutely appreciate and love this the interaction that we've been having. This last few shows that we've done, we've had some pretty cool interaction going on, and it's you know, it makes the show go by better.
2: Right. And it's, you know, it makes it that they feel like there's some ownership in it too. And there's some, you know, we have members on the show and calling in and taking part. So it's their show too.
1: So how do you plan on doing this transition with Jenny coming in?
4: I'm actually going to get her in right now.
1: Okay. And then she's just going to sit in your seat. And then we're going to turn that camera on. So let's see what that camera looks like real quick. So Teamster Tuesday, don't forget, we have our Teamster Tuesday on a regular basis. Every Tuesday, we highlight a member or a member group on our social media to show the public the important work our members do. You can follow us at Teamsters 1932, at 1932 Teamsters on all platforms. Boy, I flipped that one real quick, didn't I? This last Tuesday, we highlighted the San Bernardino County Sheriff's Autopsy Assistants. The hardworking men and women at the San Bernardino County Autopsy Department work around the clock to support critical investigations and help provide answers for families and our communities. Today and every day, be sure to thank a Teamster. And, you know, our Thank a Teamster campaign has propped up our UPS members, not at our local, but they are obviously at local 396, 63, and other locals in Southern California. But I've had a lot of comments about how cool that billboard is where it says Teamsters run UPS.
2: Mm-hmm.
1: And I can tell you, I got comments from all over the country about how powerful they felt like that message was within the community.
2: Absolutely.
1: And really doing a good job of anchoring down on getting everybody to know Teamsters are more than just what we represent.
2: That's
1: in
2: right.
1: The local. You know, Teamsters, it's a big organization.
2: Airline pilots to zookeepers.
1: That's right.
2: You know,
1: how does that make you feel when you see that Teamsters run UPS billboard?
2: Very proud. You know, it's like I was telling the Orange County employees yesterday. It's we gotta support each other. We gotta lift each other up. you know, and that's part of the problem in this country. That, you know, helping each other out, lifting each other up. We're only as strong as our weakest link. Come on, you know, and I just, it makes me very proud because we're helping each other out, and just because it's the right thing to do. And we're trying to make the community, we're trying to bring awareness to the community as well, and letting them know how important we are. You know, without us, things don't work. They won't get their packages. They won't be able to get their checks. They won't be able, you know, the list goes on and on and on. And it's, you know, just reminding the community of how important we are and what we do and why we do it.
1: Yeah, you know, getting them to understand the broader community, right. Teamster community, really, really does a good job of getting people to see, you know, kind of above the blinders or not, yep. You know, a little bit wider view, a little bit higher view. And there's so much that can be impacted by what we do every day. And also, you know, if we get into a knockdown dragout, like,
2: they're going to have our backs.
1: That's right.
2: Yeah, we're going to have theirs.
1: They have ours.
2: That's right. And that's what Orange County said over and over again, which is another, we'll talk about that later.
1: So seeing that you mentioned it twice, why don't you just quickly talk about it?
2: Oh, like, man.
1: What was that? What are you talking about Orange County? What happened yesterday?
2: Oh, man. So their board of supervisors, which conveniently gave themselves a 25% increase this year. Has said to, you know, their negotiations.
1: You get 3%.
2: No, okay. They get nothing. Zero.
1: Oh, boy.
2: 0%. Now, mind you, this is Orange County, folks. They already make less than we do. And all of our salary surveys have come back consistently over, I think, the last 5 years, 6 years. I'll have to ask Jen. She was helping me break it down yesterday. But they already make less than we do. And they're in Orange County. Can you believe it? And then on top of that, they're proposing a 0% increase, which is absolute you know what. So, you know, it's,
1: that's good of you not to cuss, you know.
2: Yeah, right,
1: lately,
2: right.
1: We've been a little loose and having to get bleeped.
2: Yes. I just imagine my mom's in a room somewhere, and that helps me out because she hates it. But
1: that's great.
2: You know what I mean? But yeah, so they were just, and they were so moved by us being there. The signs were awesome. Thank you, Brianna from Colton.
1: Yeah, you know, she killed it.
2: She killed it.
1: I can't believe she's not listening live right now, but like those signs were really, really neat. I was like, man, they are kick ass.
2: I gave
1: really
2: one to
1: good.
2: One of the Orange County employees that I had in my hand because she didn't have one. And I didn't know it was Renee's wife, by the way. And so I walk up and I said, hey, look. And I didn't want to give it away because I really liked it, but I'll make another
1: one. Yeah, we can always make another one. Yeah.
2: But I gave it to her and I said, you don't have a sign. Would you like to keep this one? Take it back to your workplace. She said, yeah, absolutely, man. This is so awesome. And we just got in the conversation and I said, look, we're going into contract negotiations for San Bernardino County, you know, coming up July. I said, so, you know, we're here for you guys. We're here to help you out. And, you know, and I also know that push comes to shove, you guys will be there for us. And they all were like, absolutely. We would love that. You know, it was just great. It was great camaraderie. They appreciated us being there. And man, I just can't even, I can't imagine what the fight that they have on their hands right now, but it's going to be okay because everybody from around Southern California showed up, all the locals. It was from Joint Council 42. It was phenomenal. So
1: I have an announcement.
2: Uh-oh.
1: Tina did not win.
2: Oh, yay.
1: Jeremy Lopez won.
2: All right.
1: Jeremy.
2: Good job. Hey, Jeremy was there yesterday,
1: yes,
2: too.
1: Yes, he was.
2: Good
1: he
2: job,
1: was.
2: Jeremy.
1: I saw him in
2: you
1: a picture.
2: Earned it.
1: Yeah.
2: But yeah, so
1: that's
2: in
1: about
2: short,
1: time you cut her off, Jeremy.
2: But in short, it was wonderful. Yeah. It was wonderful. But again, 0% and they make less than we
1: that's
2: do.
1: That's crazy. We're going to get into that at the later part of the show. But hey, Jenny Hernandez is with us. She is with Public Health, right? Jenny, you're still with Public Health?
5: Yes.
1: Why don't you take a couple minutes? You were a delegate at the convention. You obviously are a county employee. You're a nurse supervisor. And you do some really important work. Why don't you just take a quick minute to describe the job that you do and how important that job is, and then we're going to get into some of this other stuff. And thanks for coming on the show, Jenny.
2: Yes, thank you.
5: You're welcome. I'm a nurse supervisor. I've been transitioned to become a compliance nurse now. So I write all the policies, do the research for my program. So that's what my new job is. So, but they all are surrounding any communicable disease that can be transmitted from person to person, from animal to person, from vector to person, and any sexually transmitted diseases.
2: Wow. I'm scared to ask any more details.
1: Don't, Randy. Don't. Stay away from Mark. I'm just kidding.
3: Don't.
1: I'm just kidding. See, I was like debating for a minute. Do I make the bad joke?
2: Stickers for Mark.
3: I saw it on his
1: Jenny
3: face.
1: Laughed. She smiled. So I was like, I got a green light.
2: I can
1: make a joke. All seriousness, it's a very important job.
2: Oh, God, yeah.
1: And, you know, the community sometimes doesn't realize the mechanisms to protecting ourselves until something mm-hmm. goes out of control, yep. right? So there's people like you are making sure that they're protected, that the community, the broader community, is protected from these outbreaks, or, you know, I don't know, give a couple examples of what could happen just so quickly.
5: Gosh, tuberculosis is a big one right now.
2: Oh no!
5: With our increased immigration. We have had a lot of people that have migrated into the country illegally. Sometimes that illegal method is not in the best interest since they don't go through the appropriate screening channels. Mm-hmm. And then we've had them here attend schools or attend church in work settings, exposing other people to active tuberculosis, and then themselves dying yeah. in our country.
1: Yep.
5: So it's unfortunate, or even their babies. Sometimes disease in babies is not the best. It'll cause death, early death.
1: And so you got to work through, obviously, making sure that everybody is okay, and then when it's discovered, who the family members are, who they're in contact with, and literally working through it to make sure that the
5: running a
1: minimize,
5: huge contact. Yep. It's the outbreak movie in vivo.
1: Mm. Yep.
5: You have index patient, and then you're finding all the people that they came into contact with.
2: Oh, yes. My God.
1: Yep. And you come from a family of immigrants, correct?
5: Yes.
1: Yep. And Native Americans.
5: Yes.
1: Combination.
5: Yes.
1: Yep. Oh, wow. Yeah, I remember the story, a very compelling story for those of you that do listen on a regular basis. It was Jenny, the same Jenny, who wrote in talking about how one of the subjects we covered really hit home with you.
5: Yes.
1: Do you want to take a quick minute to just chat about that and how it ties into what you do every day at work?
5: Well, it has shed light on my life since my family, they were Native Americans and immigrants at the same time, working as migrants, floating between North America and South America. That group was exposed to tuberculosis. One of my aunts actually had TB is very interesting in that there's an active form and a latent form, and the active form is the one that can be spread from person to person, and the latent form is a dormant form. So she actually had the latent form, but at the time there was a lot of concern surrounding the disease. Its names of consumption, white plague, and so forth. People
1: and they didn't feared understand it.
5: They didn't
1: about
5: get
1: it
5: fear it. Yeah, they didn't understand it. They didn't fear it. It was Dr. Koch that first saw it and was able to understand it. So you just heard TB, you didn't understand. So she had the latent form. She actually had one of her lungs removed and spent many, many years in the sanitarium. So the old county hospital on Gilbert had a sanitarium.
2: Yeah. Oh, yeah.
5: And so she spent many years on that. First, she actually showed me when we went into the ED to the right, that whole wing was TB wing. So she spent most of her life hospitalized in that hospital.
2: Oh my
1: I mean, it's a very debilitating disease. And so shifting gears, you were at the convention last week.
5: Yes.
1: What was it like?
5: I didn't know what to expect.
1: Yeah.
5: I just heard a lot of people, and it kind of made me nervous. I don't even like going to the swap meet.
2: Oh, it's overwhelming, isn't it?
1: Yeah, that's a big swap meet. That's a
2: big
1: sure.
2: swap meet.
5: Yeah, so, or concerts. I don't like concerts. Yeah, so it was a little bit interesting. But once I got there,
1: you got your TB testing. You're testing everybody in there. Making
2: yeah,
1: sure.
2: right. Masking up.
1: She's all in work mode.
2: Yeah.
1: There's a big crowd. We got to stop a super spreader.
5: Right.
1: right.
5: I had heard even from you all the
1: dynamics,
5: stories from the Teamsters, the movies, da da da da da da da da. And so I was quite impressed that Sean O'Brien was taking the Teamsters in such a positive direction.
2: Right.
5: I was really impressed with the amount of exposure to legislation, which is what we need. And actually taking the time to have an education moment where he taught people how to use the policy app. And now everybody take out their phone. Everybody,
1: Right from the
5: you're
1: going
5: to start participating in these actions.
1: To challenging the group to do something right now.
5: Yes.
1: Get to work.
5: Mind you, there is a place and time for the Teamsters, which I don't want to scream on the radio, but but there is a time, but then there's also time to work smarter, not harder, and place the right people in our offices that will listen.
1: Yeah, and I think you got to see that on full display.
5: Yes.
1: You got to see Democrats, Republicans, Independents come and speak, congressional, Senate, you know, a little bit of everything, and really the central theme around. I know a lot of people were impressed by Hawley, you know, and a lot of Hawley can be a very divisive individual, but when it came to some labor issues, he sure did hit the notes correctly in the meeting.
2: He did.
1: You know, some people would say maybe his voting record doesn't match what he said, but at least we got him saying what
5: something,
1: we need him and moving him in the right direction. And then you had others like Rohana. You know, he's obviously been spot on forever, and he nailed it. Cory Booker nailed it. Cory Booker was my favorite out of everybody.
2: Mine too.
1: He just smoked it. He didn't do, he had no notes, and he just spoke from the heart. And he had a very, he articulated a very passionate message about what we got to do as working people to take control.
5: Exactly.
1: That's why I liked Corey's.
5: Yes.
1: Because Corey's was a message of, we need to get to work.
5: Exactly.
1: And he was complimentary of Josh because he spoke right after him, right?
2: Yeah. Wasn't that? He was the last speaker.
1: Yeah, he spoke right after. So even though they have some ideology that's very combative with each other or very different, the issues that they were on the same page with, it was two very influential individuals in this country coming to our convention. And Corey's, reason why I like Corey's leveled up more is because it was in the spirit of, you workers need to take control and shut it down. Very assertive. Hawley said those things.
2: He did.
1: But not as, you know, not as ingrained and powerful. It just, in my opinion, I know if people really liked Hawley more. I know some, I actually heard that earlier today. Somebody liked Hawley better than Corey.
2: Yeah, but I didn't hear
1: it's
2: that
1: okay.
2: At all.
1: I'm glad they liked everybody.
2: Yeah,
1: you know what I mean?
2: Yeah.
1: So anyway, sorry, I didn't mean to cut you
5: off. No, it's fine. And so then I was impressed on the items that are going on to a resolution, which I had to look up. There was times where I had to do my research in the back row and what is a resolution?
2: It's a lot of information.
5: What is this? What are we doing here? So
1: a lot of business got conducted, huh?
5: Yes.
1: That's what's crazy.
5: Yes.
1: It's like
5: a
1: moving.
5: A lot of important. The AI is one of the ones that I've been screaming about for years. And it made it onto a resolution. And then for that bill to make it all the way to the White House right now to cut contracts.
1: Faster Labor Contracts Act.
2: Yes,
1: yeah.
2: Faster Labor Contracts.
5: I was really, really excited to see how much legislation took place.
1: Yeah. Who's your favorite speaker?
5: I wasn't a politician, so I'm starting to barely gauge names. So I heard them all. Some of them were familiar to me. Some of them I've never seen before. I had to look them up. So as I move through my time with Teamsters and become more exposed to politicians, I'll be able to remember names.
1: You know, the one that I got the most feedback on was Latrice, the worker from New York, the Amazon worker from New York,
2: whose brother
1: passed away.
5: Yes.
1: I had I had hundreds of people come up to me and just go, we were really moved by Latrice's,
5: by
1: her story and the way she got her point across.
5: Yes. That story was
2: fantastic.
5: Very
2: better than all the politicians for sure.
5: Yes.
2: Oh yeah.
1: Yeah. You know, and that's what's cool about the convention is you get a polished politician who's been speaking in front of crowds for years.
2: Right.
1: You get rank and filers, workers that are organizing, workers that are new members, workers that have been members forever. You know what I mean? You've got what an eclectic view and a diverse view of everybody. And like you said, the resolutions, just such a wide array of the different resolutions on AI.
5: Immigration,
1: you know, all the issues essentially trying to ingrain into the direction of the organization. Hey, as a whole, we have got to move in this direction collectively.
2: Right.
5: And I'm not sure if this is the venue to say it. But I'm happy that there was...
1: Yeah, the political, it's over, so you can say whatever you want.
5: Okay.
1: That's what the cool part about it.
5: Then happy that Sean was successful in pulling the Teamsters out of the eyes of the feds.
2: Oh, yeah.
1: Oh, yeah, absolutely.
5: I saw that as a huge success.
1: Yeah, the joint.
2: Huge, very huge. Yeah.
1: So for those of you who don't know what she's talking about, let's take a quick second to describe it. In the late 80s, we had gotten ourselves in a little bit of trouble. You know, mm-hmm. we did some things. Yeah, some people did some things they weren't supposed to do. Anyway, and it was actually a small group of people, not as big as everybody says. It wasn't like every Teamster was a gangster. Right. But

0: the Teamsters, but the Justice Department to eliminate that, because it's not necessary. And there's internal ways of policing yourselves, and we have our internal protections and governance and stuff. So it's great. I'm glad to see that you brought that up. That's awesome.
1: Yeah. I was surprised. I thought, wow, this is worse than what the Germans went through when their weapons got taken away during World War II.
2: Right, right.
0: You know, it's for those of us that have had to work under it for all these years, it's kind of interesting. And, you know, it's like, I get it. If you got La Cosa Nostra and you got the mobsters and everybody running around doing stuff they need to do, that stuff needs to be rooted out. But 99% of individuals in this organization are not that. Mm-hmm. And so you don't treat everybody in the organization like they're guilty. That's not what you do. And when you're under a consent decree, that's essentially what it's like, is like everybody being treated like they're guilty, and you got to prove your innocence. Yeah. And so it's time to get that dealt with. And it looks like that's in motion, and we'll keep you posted on how that works. It's not that we go completely unchecked, but anyway. Right. So what else stood out to you?
1: Yeah. Trying to unify the locals.
2: Right.
1: I interacted with the Hawaiians.
2: Yes, they're the best. Oh, my gosh.
1: They thought maybe I should be sitting in their area.
2: They're amazing. Aren't they the best? Aren't they fun? They're so much fun.
1: Yeah.
0: They're so genuine and so nice.
2: Just loving. And
1: Yeah. So it was really interesting. I didn't get to meet any of the Teamsters from Canada.
2: Oh, you did not?
1: No.
0: They were right next to us.
2: Yeah. Really? To the left,
0: To the left.
1: I didn't.
0: The Canucks.
1: Yeah, but I seemed to interact with the Hawaiians.
2: They're so easy to get along. They're just so welcoming and friendly, and they want to hang out and have a good time. They're good people.
1: Yes.
2: They're just good people.
1: Yes. So I was happy to see what the unity. And then now I understand why there was a big move to keep Sean.
0: Yeah, and he did a great job of it. And for those of you who don't understand the political part of it, this is the mechanics of the convention is also where people are nominated to run for office. And you have to meet certain thresholds to be able to run for office. And nobody met those thresholds.
2: It's a very low threshold.
0: And it's a very low that get. Thank you for pointing that out. It's
2: you're
0: a
2: welcome.
0: Very low threshold.
2: Yeah, I mean that needs to be stated.
0: Yeah, you know, I mean, even the election officer chuckled at the one when they only got 2 votes out of 1,500.
2: Yeah,
0: you know, that's pretty crazy. So, you know, it's you don't have an election just for the sake of having it.
2: Correct.
0: And based on the candidates, Sean was a far better candidate.
2: Well, yeah.
0: And it showed very obvious at the convention itself. When you have 1,500 delegates that are making the decision, and you only need a very small percentage to support your candidacy to get to an election, and that didn't happen.
2: You only needed 81 votes.
0: Yeah, you only needed 81. I mean, think about it.
2: Yeah,
0: it's 5%.
2: Yeah, 5%.
0: If you can't get 5% of your collective group, then you don't belong running for election. And that's what happened. So congratulations to Sean.
2: Correct.
0: Congratulations to all of them. And what was great to hear you say is how the message you got out of the convention is the unity and moving forward and all of this substance. I think you wanted to ask something, right?
2: Yeah, I just wanted to ask, like, what inspired you from that experience that you're going to bring back to the Inland Empire, to your workplace? And as a Teamster as a whole, like, you know what I mean? Like, what did you take home with you? That really moved
1: AI.
2: You. Yes. Oh my gosh, the elephant in the room, right?
1: Yes, he AI. Addressed to sit next to two EMTs that were telling me that three Kaiser facilities have removed RTs from night, and they're doing distance monitoring.
0: Explain what RTs are for people that don't know.
1: Respiratory therapists.
0: Those are the people that keep you from dying on a breathing machine.
2: Yes.
1: Yeah. To remove those positions and have distant monitoring should scare everybody.
0: 1,000%.
2: Yep.
1: And I came back, took this message to work, and then I was told by a coworker where they just had recently elective surgery, and they were given two options. Do you want to have surgery with a surgeon, or do you want to have an AI?
2: Oh, my goodness.
1: And now, when I moonlight, I've had reports where I get, this is a robot performed surgery. So it's happening before our eyes.
2: Oh my goodness. No. And I like how Sean.
0: Oh no, man, it scares the hell out of me.
2: I thought the driver.
0: I won't let him drive my car.
2: Right. I thought that was scary enough, but operating.

0: No, he. I like how Sean put it. AI is fine as long as it's enhancing our jobs, not replacing us as union workers. And there's a fine line there, and we need to put the guardrails in, and we got to make sure that those
1: Yes.
0: guardrails are in place, and that this kind of stuff
1: Before we're
0: isn't.
1: at home and getting
0: Yeah,
1: a government check.
0: exactly, right?
1: Yes.
0: Yeah, your check's in the mail. Yeah, crazy town. Wow. Yeah, that was my favorite part too, honestly.
2: So, do you gamble much? Did you
1: No,
2: gamble?
1: I don't gamble.
2: Yeah, I'm with you. I don't
1: I
2: gamble.
1: don't gamble.
2: I don't gamble. I'm allergic to cigarette smoke, and I don't drink much. So,
0: Not much to
2: not
0: do in
2: much to do in
0: Vegas. Not
2: Vegas,
0: much to do in Vegas.
2: man.
1: I went to the Haunted Museum.
0: Oh, that's
2: Oh, did
0: cool.
2: you?
1: Zach Bagans Haunted
0: Oh,
1: Museum.
2: Oh, that's good.
0: fun.
2: That's good.
0: Nice. That
2: I've
0: has
2: heard
0: touch.
2: stories about some people, venturing away and going and doing a couple things here and there.
0: Yeah.
2: They were able to do that after, after
1: After, yeah, I
2: hours.
1: did it
2: Yeah.
1: after.
2: Yeah. So what was that like?
1: I was fine,
0: Yeah.
1: but there's a lot of people that weren't.
2: Oh, so you got to watch everybody else get scared.
1: Yes.
2: Yeah.
0: Oh boy.
1: Yes.
0: I would have been one of
2: You know they
0: those.
2: got a Jimmy Hoffa museum in Vegas.
0: Yeah.
2: Yeah.
0: Is it called Jimmy Hoffa or is it
1: It's a
0: called the
1: mob
0: Mob
1: museum.
0: Museum? I think it's the
2: I
0: Mob
2: call it the Jimmy
0: Museum.
2: Hoffa.
0: Yeah. It's the Mob Museum, but same.
2: Hey, what'd you think of that resolution
0: That was pretty awesome.
2: on Jimmy Hoffa's birthday?
1: Oh,
0: Wonderful.
2: I can't wait to propose it.
0: Yeah.
2: I mean, that's so
0: Valentine's
2: much fun.
0: Day, Valentine's Day. Well, just think about it like this. It's Valentine's Day. It's, Jimmy Hoffa, Valentine's. It's kind
2: Hey,
0: of
2: the
0: both,
2: guy
0: they go hand in
2: disappeared over
0: hand.
2: 50 years ago.
0: Yeah.
2: He's still talked about as
0: Yeah.
2: a legend all
0: Right.
2: these years
0: All these
2: later.
0: years later.
2: Make a holiday for him,
0: Yeah, got
2: especially
0: to.
2: in labor.
0: Yeah. Did a
2: Right?
0: lot of
1: Did the
0: good
1: good
0: stuff.
1: work.
2: love it.
0: Yeah.
2: And for those who don't know, Valentine's Day was his birthday. And
1: Oh.
2: for those of you that don't know, Jimmy Hoffa actually did not drink, did not smoke.
0: Nope. Did not
2: He was,
0: womanize.
2: it's right, he was a very straight and narrow individual.
0: Yep.
2: He was a workaholic, and he, he impacted a lot of people in a
0: He's a good
2: positive way
0: dude.
2: despite any of the mob influence they have on him.
0: Yeah.
2: I do not believe Jimmy Hoffa was a mobster. I believe the mob was afraid of Jimmy Hoffa because he had influence well beyond anything that the mob
0: Yep.
2: could want. When they pushed him out, they were able to infiltrate
0: Yep.
2: the union.
0: Yep.
2: And that's where that void created. And then it ended up spiraling out of control for everybody. They don't realize they killed him. They pushed him out and killed him. And then it created these voids that then created all these. This chaos that
0: Yes.
2: ultimately got everybody got a lot of people in trouble,
0: Yeah.
2: especially the nefarious characters. So what else? Anything else stick out to you from last week? I mean, there was a lot.
1: There was. I think those are the highlights. Is the for me was the unity, the unity that is being created,
0: And it's
1: and
0: kind
1: that's
0: of,
1: huge.
0: it is huge. It's kind of like the same message Randy always tells us. You can't be busy building and tearing something apart at the same time. So let's get busy building, working together, fixing stuff rather than sitting back, throwing stones and, Monday morning quarterbacking. And I love that because that's kind of how he was summarizing it in a sense to me too. It's like, we need to come together now. Like
1: Yes.
0: what's done is done. Like let's stop tearing each other apart. That has to stop. And let's get
1: Yes.
0: busy working because we have these big battles ahead of us. We really
1: Exactly.
0: do. Like
1: And
0: I,
1: our this local, the representatives all look sharp.
0: Yes, we looked. I thought we looked the
1: Look
0: best. I'm
1: sharp.
0: just saying, we looked fantastic. Thank you, Annabelle. Yeah,
1: We
0: seriously,
1: look really sharp.
0: we did. We really
1: You, if
0: did.
1: you from a first timer sitting there, everybody looks sharp.
0: Yeah.
1: And especially the first day, everybody had slacks on.
0: I will say this: the Hawaiians have the best
1: Oh, they
0: shirts.
1: beat
2: Of course they
0: Yeah,
2: do.
0: they always
2: They're
0: do.
2: from
0: But that,
2: Hawaii.
0: yeah, you can't even compare. You can't
2: If
0: compete.
2: we all did Hawaiian shirts and we look
0: Yeah.
2: like we're copying the Hawaii
0: I
2: logo,
0: know, and
2: we
0: I
2: can't
0: kind
2: get
0: of,
2: away with that.
0: I love their shirts
2: I
0: though.
2: know.
0: God, I
2: We
0: love
2: got to
0: them.
2: organize something in Hawaii so that we
0: Yeah.
2: can get away with it.
0: Right?
1: Unless you
0: Exactly.
1: took car show theme on your shirts.
0: Ooh,
2: We'll tell Kevin,
0: that's not
2: Kevin, we're going to
0: bad.
2: steal the
0: I like
2: Hawaii
0: it.
2: stuff. I'm
0: I
2: going to
0: like
2: organize
0: it.
2: this group over
0: That's right.
2: there.
0: That's right.
2: We actually have organized. We organized some workers in Hawaii and represented them for a lot of years. And then when Kevin won the election over there, we gave it to him. The previous administration, for whatever reason, didn't want to take the group that we had organized.
0: Wow.
2: We'd organized them through all of California and then organized them in Hawaii too.
0: Wow.
2: And then now they're with 996.
0: Nice. Nice.
2: So we got to go and visit
0: Yeah,
2: them.
0: we do. We really do. It's business. It's business.
2: Yeah, no, they're great, and they're just good people.
0: Really good
2: They're
0: people.
2: very, very helpful. and they're genuine, and they come to our car show almost every year.
0: Every year.
2: They didn't make it this year because we moved the car show.
0: That's right. That's the only
2: and
0: reason.
2: And then something else came up. They couldn't they couldn't make it. But
1: Maybe that should be our theme, is the car show. That's what I heard over there, was somebody tell me, I got to make it to your car show.
0: Yes. Yeah, there's a lot of talk about our car show, by the way. And your radio show. Uh-huh. It's just what we're doing. People just want to be a part of it, period.
2: So on that note, I'm assuming you got the feeling, Jenny, of how impactful your local is to the broader organization.
1: Yes.
2: So what'd that feel like? And, you know, and then I thought your favorite speaker was me when I was on stage, but that's okay. you know, kidding aside, you know, we had a strong message there.
1: Yes. Well, yes. Going on with all the Amazon workers, and that poor girl, that was a sad story. It was that in this country, we have to work under those conditions with literally a dead body next to you. Mm-hmm. It's horrible.
0: Yep.
2: And them trying to get you to look the other way.
0: Yep.
1: Yeah.
2: Exactly. Insane.
0: Yep.
1: And then
2: this is 2026. Yeah. This isn't 1850. Yep.
1: Then losing a family member and being told, are you going to show up?
2: Are you going to go to work?
1: Yeah. You see Same that day. On TikTok as a meme, not in real life.
0: Yeah. Not in real life.
2: And you got to hear it in real life. Yeah. But also what was inspiring is hearing them tell their stories of what they were doing about it too, wasn't it?
1: Yes, yes.
2: But they weren't just sitting there saying, oh, this happened to me, and it's bad. They're like, we're actually taking control.
1: Yes, yes, yes. That was impactful to see all those people up there with those stories. I had heard about the story on the news, but to actually hear it in a convention again, it's not. What is it? Fake news?
0: Yeah.
2: Yeah, you got to see the real people that close. And heck, some of those workers, we actually had them come to our meeting room, and you all got to meet them firsthand. Because obviously I'm the one that ran that segment, the Amazon segment. And then I made sure that the Amazon team came into our room with the 1932 team, and everybody kind of got to see each other, meet each other, and connect. What was that like? They were very appreciative of that. They just were to see how much the local, how much the 1932 delegates embraced them was powerful for them.
1: My encounters with the Amazon, I've been out on a couple of strike lines and so forth. They're always so inviting. They're, that generation is always, they're like our Hawaiian generation.
0: Yes,
1: The millennials and the Gen X's. I think the Gen Z's are a little bit more bitter, but the Gen X's are a little bit more bitter. Gen Z's and millennials a little bit happier. They don't take a lot. They'll walk out before.
0: Yeah.
1: So I always feel
2: Robert's over there shaking his head proudly.
0: No, he's Gen Z.
2: Yeah, he's agreeing with you. Yeah, he's agreeing with you.
1: No,
0: he's agreeing.
1: Oh, okay. Yeah, so they're always really nice, and they're really inviting. And I noticed that when they went into the room, they were really happy that it was about them.
0: Yeah, yep.
1: That it was about them.
0: They were grateful to be there and that we were there. That was pretty cool.
2: Kathleen, what was it like for you to help lead so many new people from our team, new members from our team as delegates, and walk them through, watch them walk through that experience at the convention? Clearly, 10 years ago, spoke at the convention. You had barely been a Teamster a year.
0: For a second.
2: And here you are on that stage. Man. Remember, she spoke on that stage 10 years ago.
0: I did. And I'm a Teamster for 1 year.
2: And I
1: thought I was going to kill it here with 1 year.
0: Oh no.
1: Maybe 2 years now. And speaking about the IBT, I'm like, what am I going to say?
0: Yeah. No, it's right? For a second, I was literally a Teamster for a second. Now, my grandfather and father were Teamsters, but this was my first experience into all of this. And I tried to talk him out of having me be the one to speak, to be honest. I'm full disclosure.
2: Yes, you did.
0: I did. But it was awesome. I got to relive all that. And I got to experience it with a lot less anxiety, for sure. I wasn't having a mini panic attack like I was that day that I had to speak.
2: And what did Randy tell you that day?
0: Oh, God.
2: When you were up on stage.
0: I'll never forget it. I'm backstage. And I'm not, mind you,
2: this
0: I'm ready.
2: Is a funny story.
0: I'm getting ready to literally pass out. I thought I was going to pass out. And I said, and he looked at me and he goes, you're scared, aren't you? And I said, oh God, that's mildly putting it. And he goes, just don't piss yourself and embarrass me. And I, or pee your pants. But it was hilarious. The way he said it to me, and I'm not kidding you, it did what it needed
2: it
0: to
2: loosened,
0: do.
2: It loosened, yeah, loosened I was the fine. Situation up.
0: I literally couldn't believe he said that. And then they brought us up on stage, and it was just like, I was okay. Because I just, in my mind, I had Randy Kamick tell me, just don't pee yourself and embarrass me. And I thought, oh, that's all I got to do? I got this. I might pass out, but I can hold my bladder for 10 minutes. But
2: Mark's over there melting down. He thought I dropped the F word.
0: Nah.
3: So did. What did you say when you said before story? This something story. I'm over here slamming the dump button.
2: It was a funny story.
0: It was a funny story.
3: Funny story.
2: Really funny story.
0: Really funny.
2: He thought I dropped the F bomb.
0: He did. He's panicking. I saw panicking.
2: He jumped and flopped over there behind it. Robert looked at him like he was having a heart attack. He's going to run down and grab the AED and buzz him.
0: That was great. I'm watching it from here.
2: I'm looking at him going, what are you freaking out for? He pushes the button. I'm like, no, I didn't drop the F-bomb.
0: That was great. Oh, my gosh.
2: So if any of you heard me get bleeped out.
0: Yeah. It was unwarranted. He didn't say anything bad. But, yeah, it was great to watch you guys all go through it like I did. It wasn't nearly the booing wasn't as loud this time around, remember?
2: Yeah.
0: It wasn't bad. It wasn't bad. And it was
2: people are like booing. Why would there be booing?
0: Yeah.
2: Well, when you get into political dynamics, imagine this. Imagine if you had, let's say your city.
0: Right.
2: Let's use your city as an example. And you had the Democrats and Republicans get into a room together. And they had to nominate who's going to run for office in front of everybody. And all of you people who don't like you are sitting in the room while you're being nominated.
0: Right.
2: You know, the emotions get the best of one another. And you get the boos from each side that doesn't like the individuals that are being nominated.
0: Yeah.
2: So you get that real raw moment that you never get to experience anywhere else. So it's a bit shocking for people that are not used to it.
0: And it was the millions of dollars, I think, that we all knew was going to be wasted on an election had they gotten enough votes, the 81 votes. And, I mean, we're talking, what, 20 million?
2: Almost.
0: Something like that?
2: Yeah, between 15 and 20.
0: And that's members' monies. You know, come on, guys. Like, we gotta do the right thing
2: especially
0: by the members.
2: Especially if you don't have a snowball's chance in hell.
0: Right. Yeah. That could go to the strike fund. Come on.
1: The election process was so easy.
0: Yeah.
1: I just checked in.
0: Super easy.
1: Went to the back. There's that booth.
0: Yep.
1: They asked me to pull up my phone, and then I started checking.
0: Yep. They did a great job with that. They did a great job with that. I liked it.
1: And then we got the results the next day.
0: Yeah, next day. Sure enough. Yep. But it was awesome. It was a great convention. It was fun walking through and reliving it, remembering 10 years ago. It was amazing. I will never take that day for granted. It was an amazing experience then, and it was an amazing experience again.
2: It's so fun to just sit here and watch and remember back.
0: Yeah.
2: God. 10 years.
0: I really tried to get out of it, didn't I?
2: Yes, you did.
0: I sure did.
2: Yes, you did.
0: It's all right. It didn't kill me. And again, like your mom's always said, or your dad's, what doesn't kill you makes you stronger. So it's a true statement.
2: What was my favorite
0: part? That's good. Thank you.
2: My favorite part that there is not a general election.
0: Yes.
2: That's a relief because, and here's why. Because, you know, look, when you have a viable candidate, and these candidates that ran against Sean, are a lot of them are good people.
0: Good people,
2: and I know many of them.
0: Yeah,
2: I disagree with some of them wholeheartedly, but I just don't think they're credible or experienced enough to run this organization, especially on a large scale. Many of them aren't even credible to run a local or a joint council, let alone a small local or small joint council, let alone the entire union. And my favorite part was the fact that that didn't happen because what happened in that moment is you don't have the political dynamic kick in.
0: Yes.
2: So in other words, you don't have the mudslinging going back and forth because O'Brien's team is going to be the campaign part of it is going to be super aggressive in trying to make sure that the vote gets out for them. And they're going to expose all of the problems with the other side. And then obviously the opposition will do the very same things, what they think are problematic.
0: Yeah.
2: And I think I had some people that were considering voting for the other side. And I think one of the ways I convinced them to vote a particular way was I just pointed out their record. Mm-hmm. And I'll use an example. Many of the individuals that opposed Sean had the opportunity to support the Amazon campaign and chose not to.
0: That's exactly right.
2: And so the most prolific fight and the most difficult fight for working people in almost 100 years and you are not engaging in that process, you do not deserve my vote or anybody's vote into running this organization, even in a nomination process to get to an election. So having that resolved there at the convention knows that we know that the mudslinging or any of that campaigning will not happen over the next few months between now and November. The other part would have been the resolution on making Jimmy Hoffa's birthday a holiday. I just thought that was a fun sort of fact. I think there was a lot of substantive, meaningful resolutions and changes to the Constitution that I thought were great. One of them I'll hit head on. Some people may think is a controversial issue, which I don't think is controversial at all, is they had not adjusted the general president's salary since 1991.
0: Yeah. That's incredible.
2: And everybody over this last, 35 years have been ducking this political football. And I'm like, why would you pay the general? So the general president and general secretary treasurer, I just want everybody to know some. They've been making 1991 rates to do that job for the last 4 years.
0: Incredible. Nope.
2: That's a fact. There's no, that's an absolute fact because the Constitution was rigid on it. Now, I'm going to partially blame them because I sat on the committee 5 years ago and was encouraging a change to the Constitution because I'm like, no, imagine asking our members to take a 1991 rate.
0: Oh, my God.
2: Like, no. And so they adjusted it. They fixed and dealt with that as they should.
0: Yeah.
2: We will receive criticism from I would say, the
0: right
2: anti-union and right to work and all that. Oh, the union's principle, okay. Yeah. A 1.3 million member union.
0: Right.
2: And the salary that mm-mm. that is unacceptable. We have drivers and work. We have people in our local union that make twice of what that salary was. Double. What I mean by people in our local is I'm talking about our members.
0: Yes, members.
2: That work in these capacities. And so to have that adjusted and dealt with absolutely needed to be, it's good to see that whatever politics that turns into down the road, whatever, is really inconsequential.
0: Right.
2: And hey, in the next 5 years, if he's not living up to what he should be doing, then we'll make sure that there's, I'm sure that the membership itself will decide for a change. I don't see, there really being a need to, but 5 years is a long time away. We'll figure that out, and we'll have a lot of challenges in the next 5 years. So hopefully that answers the question. Those were my favorite moments, and it was good to see that everybody hit those things head on. And just the substantive change to our governance and our Constitution is always exciting. And I know what we did as a team is we sat down every day and we kind of unpacked all those changes as a team. We talked about it as a group, and I really tried to help everybody digest and understand how meaningful this experience was. And I really liked the fact that our team absorbed that in such a positive way. Many of you are listening right now. That was really, really, really cool to watch. Yep. And very positive. So hopefully that answers the question, Robert. Yeah, thumbs up. I did good. I got your okay. That's nice.
0: Excellent.
2: So any last words, Jenny? We got just a couple minutes before we cut the cord here.
1: No, I don't think so.
2: Come on.
0: It was a great experience, though. It was. I had a lot of fun.
1: I did have to make a little bit of a comment that would probably get me in trouble. And I thought that was my first experience with all the groaning and the moaning and the booing and the ta-ta-ta and the heated moments.
2: Mm-hmm.
1: And in my eyes, it was a little bit too much. You just needed to let the people speak.
0: Yeah.
1: So I did make a comment to the EMTs. I said, somebody has a heart attack because they're getting too heated. I'm off duty. I'm on break.
0: Yeah. I'm on vacation. That is pretty funny.
2: You know what's funny is that's the most toned down.
0: It really was.
2: Version I've ever seen.
1: I didn't know that.
2: Right. That is very light compared to what I have seen over the years. We got 1 minute left, right? Yeah. I have seen some crazy exchanges. Imagine very heated debate, union divided as far as leadership is concerned. the amount of energy that goes into the debate as to who's going to run it happens right there on that floor with thousands of people bickering about it. It is quite an experience. This was a very toned down version of it. And so thanks, Jenny. Really appreciate you coming on the show, sharing your experience, talking about not only what you do every day. Thank you very much for what you do every day for the community.
0: Yes, absolutely.
1: You're welcome.
2: We appreciate the work that you do. This is the Worker Power Hour with Randy Corgan on the Teamsters Local 1932 Broadcast Network. Longtime organizer, first-time radio host. We will see you after the break on the other side of the hour. Take it away, Mark.
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6: NBC News Radio, I'm Scott Carr. U.S. Senator John Hickenlooper of Colorado will win the Democratic Senate primary in that state. That from an NBC News projection, Hickenlooper fended off a challenge from progressive state senator Julia Gonzalez. Elsewhere, 15-term Democratic Congresswoman Diana DeGette's facing a stiff challenge from socialist Milot Kyros. And in a governor's primary, Democratic Senator Michael Bennett's facing off against the state's Attorney General Phil Weiser, who's positioned himself to the left of Bennett. The U.S. Supreme Court waited until the last day of its current term to release some major decisions, rejecting President Trump's effort to limit birthright citizenship, rejecting an executive order Trump signed on his first day back in office that looked to restrict the right to children with at least one parent who is a citizen or has permanent legal status. In another decision, the High Court upheld two states' bans on transgender athletes in girls and women's sports. And the court ruled in favor of a Republican-backed challenge to campaign finance rules that looked to restrict money spent by candidates in coordination with their party. The number of job openings in the U.S. held steady in May. We get more from Matt Mattinson.
7: The Labor Department says 7.6 million jobs were available, which is little changed from April. The job openings and labor survey shows vacancies for the month were up just 9,000, which is higher than analysts expected. The number of job openings increased in wholesale trade, while health care and social assistance saw the biggest declines. Hirings, layoffs, and quits were little changed in May. I'm Matt Mattinson.
6: A large heat dome is expanding and impacting millions this week in the eastern half of the country. It's forecast to last well into the July 4th weekend. Forecasters say the dome will expand and intensify. Cities including Philadelphia, New York, Washington, D.C., and others could see triple-digit temperatures. And the mega heat dome, say forecasters, could spark tropical storms.
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11: The Supreme Court will decide whether AR-15s and similar rifles are protected by the Second Amendment. The justices will hear arguments during their next term on challenges to bans on the weapons in Connecticut and Chicago, but their decision will also impact laws in roughly 10 states. An issue is whether AR-15s qualify as arms that Americans have a constitutional right to own. L.A. Mayor Karen Bass has issued two executive orders designed to speed up the cleaning process after that massive warehouse fire in the city's Boyle Heights neighborhood. Daniel Martindale has the latest.
12: She also wants to hold the people responsible for the fire accountable once it's determined who that is. The Los Angeles Fire Department also reversed course on Monday, announcing it will not be turning the facility back over to its operator, Lineage Logistics, until there is no longer a risk of reignition. Fire Chief Jaime Moore says there are still hot spots inside the building because of the complicated nature of the fire, adding that the building is still compromised. Crews are working to remove 85 million pounds of rotted food from the warehouse. The stench is impacting homes and businesses within several miles of the property.
11: The costs of dealing with dementia in the U.S. are expected to surpass $800 billion this year. We get more from Sarah Lee Kessler.
13: The Alzheimer's Association, in a new study, found that skyrocketing costs are falling mostly on unpaid caregivers. Family members bear three times the expense, not the government. Over 5 million Americans are living with dementia, and another 5 are caring for them without pay. The study also showed quality of life losses are the biggest driver of dementia's total burden. I'm Sarah Lee Kessler.
11: The actor Michael Byrne, known for his work in Harry Potter and the Deathly Hallows Part 1, has died at the age of 82. That's according to The Guardian, which says he passed away June 20th. Byrne amassed over 170 credits, including for roles in the films Braveheart, Indiana Jones and the Last Crusade, Tomorrow Never Dies, and more. No cause of death's been revealed. Scott Carr, NBC News Radio.
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0: decisions, rejecting President Trump's effort to limit birthright citizenship, rejecting an executive order Trump signed on his first day back in office that looked to restrict the right to children with at least one parent who is a citizen or has permanent legal status. In another decision, the High Court upheld two states' bans on transgender athletes in girls and women's sports. And the court ruled in favor of a Republican-backed challenge to campaign finance rules that looked to restrict money spent by candidates in coordination with their party. The number of job openings in the U.S. held steady in May. We get more from Matt Mattinson.
1: The Labor Department says 7.6 million jobs were available, which is little changed from April. The job openings and labor survey shows vacancies for the month were up just 9,000, which is higher than analysts expected. The number of job openings increased in wholesale trade, while healthcare and social assistance saw the biggest declines. Hirings, layoffs, and quits were little changed in May. I'm Matt Mattinson.
0: A large heat dome is expanding and impacting millions this week in the eastern half of the country. It's forecast to last well into the July 4th weekend. Forecasters say the dome will expand and intensify. Cities including Philadelphia, New York, Washington, D.C., and others could see triple-digit temperatures. And the mega heat dome, say forecasters, could spark tropical storm development. Scott Carr, NBC News Radio.
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0: The Supreme Court will decide whether AR-15s and similar rifles are protected by the Second Amendment. The justices will hear arguments during their next term on challenges to bans on the weapons in Connecticut and Chicago, but their decision will also impact laws in roughly 10 states. At issue is whether AR-15s qualify as arms that Americans have a constitutional right to own. L.A. Mayor Karen Bass has issued two executive orders designed to speed up the cleaning process after that massive warehouse fire in the city's Boyle Heights neighborhood. Daniel Martindale has the latest.
3: She also wants to hold the people responsible for the fire accountable once it's determined who that is. The Los Angeles Fire Department also reversed course on Monday, announcing it will not be turning the facility back over to its operator, Lineage Logistics, until there is no longer a risk of reignition. Fire Chief Jaime Moore says there are still hot spots inside the building because of the complicated nature of the fire, adding that the building is still compromised. Crews are working to remove 85 million pounds of rotted food from the warehouse. The stench is impacting homes and businesses within several miles of the property.
0: The costs of dealing with dementia in the U.S. are expected to surpass $800 billion this year. We get more from Sarah Lee Kessler.
4: The Alzheimer's Association, in a new study, found that skyrocketing costs are falling mostly on unpaid caregivers. Family members bear three times the expense, not the government. Over 5 million Americans are living with dementia, and another five are caring for them without pay. The study also showed quality of life losses are the biggest driver of dementia's total burden. I'm Sarah Lee Kessler.
0: The actor Michael Byrne, known for his work in Harry Potter and the Deathly Hallows Part 1, has died at the age of 82. That's according to The Guardian, which says he passed away June 20th. Byrne amassed over 170 credits, including for roles in the films Braveheart, Indiana Jones and the Last Crusade, Tomorrow Never Dies, and more. No cause of death's been revealed. Scott Carr, NBC News Radio.
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1: NBC News Radio, I'm Scott Carr. U.S. Senator John Hickenlooper of Colorado will win the Democratic Senate primary in that state. That from an NBC News projection, Hickenlooper fended off a challenge from progressive state Senator Julia Gonzalez. Elsewhere, 15-term Democratic Congresswoman Diana DeGette's facing a stiff challenge from socialist Milot Kiros. And in a governor's primary, Democratic Senator Michael Bennett's facing off against the state's Attorney General Phil Weiser, who's positioned himself to the left of Bennett. The U.S. Supreme Court waited until the last day of its current term to release some major decisions, rejecting President Trump's effort to limit birthright citizenship, rejecting an executive order Trump signed on his first day back in office that looked to restrict the right to children with at least one parent who is a citizen or has permanent legal status. In another decision, the High Court upheld two states' bans on transgender athletes in girls and women's sports. And the court ruled in favor of a Republican-backed challenge to campaign finance rules that looked to restrict money spent by candidates in coordination with their party. The number of job openings in the U.S. held steady in May. We get more from Matt Mattinson.
2: The Labor Department says 7.6 million jobs were available, which is little changed from April. The job openings and labor survey shows vacancies for the month were up just 9,000, which is higher than analysts expected. The number of job openings increased in wholesale trade, while health care and social assistance saw the biggest declines. Hirings, layoffs, and quits were little changed in May. I'm Matt Mattinson.
1: A large heat dome is expanding and impacting millions this week in the eastern half of the country. It's forecast to last well into the July 4th weekend. Forecasters say the dome will expand and intensify. Cities including Philadelphia, New York, Washington, D.C., and others could see triple-digit temperatures. And the mega heat dome, say forecasters, could spark tropical storm development. Scott Carr, NBC News Radio.
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1: The Supreme Court will decide whether AR-15s and similar rifles are protected by the Second Amendment. The justices will hear arguments during their next term on challenges to bans on the weapons in Connecticut and Chicago, but their decision will also impact laws in roughly 10 states. At issue is whether AR-15s qualify as arms that Americans have a constitutional right to own. L.A. Mayor Karen Bass has issued two executive orders designed to speed up the cleaning process after that massive warehouse fire in the city's Boyle Heights neighborhood. Daniel Martindale has the latest.
4: She also wants to hold the people responsible for the fire accountable once it's determined who that is. The Los Angeles Fire Department also reversed course on Monday, announcing it will not be turning the facility back over to its operator, Lineage Logistics, until there is no longer a risk of reignition. Fire Chief Jaime Morris says there are still hot spots inside the building because of the complicated nature of the fire, adding that the building is still compromised. Crews are working to remove 85 million pounds of rotted food from the warehouse. The stench is impacting homes and businesses within several miles of the property.
1: The costs of dealing with dementia in the U.S. are expected to surpass $800 billion this year. We get more from Sarah Lee Kessler.
5: The Alzheimer's Association, in a new study, found that skyrocketing costs are falling mostly on unpaid caregivers. Family members bear three times the expense, not the government. Over 5 million Americans are living with dementia, and another 5 are caring for them without pay. The study also showed quality of life losses are the biggest driver of dementia's total burden. I'm Sarah Lee Kessler.
1: The actor Michael Byrne, known for his work in Harry Potter and the Deathly Hallows Part 1, has died at the age of 82. That's according to The Guardian, which says he passed away June 20th. Byrne amassed over 170 credits, including for roles in the films Braveheart, Indiana Jones and the Last Crusade, Tomorrow Never Dies, and more. No cause of death's been revealed. Scott Carr, NBC News Radio.
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17: Go down low, and the wolves begin to howl. From somewhere between the paranormal and the abnormal, you're entering into the paranormal.

0: Somewhere deep in the remote Pacific Northwest, I am Jeremy Scott. It is the program that is somewhere between the paranormal and the abnormal. Here we are, a giant asteroid about the size of a skyscraper made a safe pass by Earth over the weekend. I guess we should feel glad that it passed safely. The near-Earth asteroid was discovered almost 30 years ago, 1997, NC-1, estimated to be about 1,400 and so odd feet wide, passed within 1.6 million miles of Earth, traveling at nearly 20,000 miles per hour. Despite being classified as a potentially hazardous asteroid because of its size and orbit, NASA confirmed it posed no danger during its flyby. Well, that's good news. Of course, people are wondering, and I occasionally still get questions about this. Can you tell me about Apophis? Well, yeah. We're still about 2 years away from the asteroid Apophis safely passing us at just under 20,000 miles of Earth's surface. Now, still, it's been determined that will have no threat to mankind, but will be a once in a millennium event. 20,000 miles. That is impressive. The powerful Vera C. Rubin Observatory is already transforming asteroid discovery, identifying more than 11,000 previously unknown asteroids and refining the orbits of tens of thousands more during early test observations. This is before its main science mission even begins. Among the discoveries are 33 near New Earth asteroids, though none of those also pose a threat to Earth. The observatory's unprecedented sensitivity and wide field of view are expected to revolutionize planetary defense by dramatically increasing the number of known near-Earth objects. Over its planned 10-year survey, Rubin is expected to discover nearly 90,000 new near-Earth asteroids and detect at least 80% of potentially hazardous ones larger than 450 feet. Yeah, that's large enough to cause regional or continental scale devastation if one were to strike. So here we sit. It's International Asteroid Day, World Asteroid Day to some. It's the day that we get hit by one. Well, not yet. It's the one designated day of the year, though, that is dedicated to learning about asteroids. There is a day for just about everything these days. The United Nations declared June 30th as International Asteroid Day to observe the anniversary of the Tunguska impact over Siberia, Russia, in 1908 and to raise public awareness about the hazard with asteroid impacts. I think all of this is exciting as long as we don't actually meet our demise this way. The science is really cool. But what we really want to know is if one of these is going to hit us one day, and are we prepared for such an event? I want to welcome to the program Dr. Brad Tucker, an astrophysicist and cosmologist at the ANU Research School of Astronomy and Astrophysics. He's an associate professor at ANU's Mount Stromlo Observatory and the National Center for the Public Awareness of Science. His areas of interest include asteroids, meteors, comets, space junk, black holes, supernova, big bangs, and he's here on the program from Australia. Welcome, Brad.
1: How's it going?
0: It's great. I like talking with you about, as I say, we get to geek out for an hour or so talking about science and space. Not a bad gig, right?
1: Exactly.
0: I mean, for you, I mean, it's something you get paid money to do, talk about this all day long.
1: Yeah, look at it. There's always a lot of stuff happening, which is always great. It keeps you busy.
0: Absolutely. So asteroids. Why are scientists so interested in studying them? What kind of opportunities do they present for science?
1: Look, I mean, so there's kind of two main categories you can say they fall into. And one is from a very self-earthly interest, and that is understanding them so that if and when, because they will hit and they do hit, we understand what they're doing, how they're doing it, and to some degree, why almost. But from a science standpoint, asteroids are also interesting as asteroids and to some degree comets, they're the relics of stuff that formed from our solar system. So, you know, our solar system formed, sun forms, and we get the planets, and along comes these moons and all these other sorts of things. The material that doesn't really turn into those objects gets left around and forms the asteroids. The asteroid belt in itself is a at least part of what was going to be a planet that broke apart. But there's lots of other pockets of asteroids and those sorts of things. So if you want to understand the beginnings of the solar system and really what was present at the solar system's formation, you look to the asteroids and comets, right? The Earth has changed, Mars has changed, the Moon has changed. All of these objects have somewhat changed to a certain degree over time. Asteroids haven't. They really have just been, they formed, and they've just have remained like that. So it's a really great way of getting insight into the beginnings of our own solar system and to some degree planet by looking at them.
0: Okay, what about lifespan? Because in the case of the one that, you know, came through over the weekend, that's been floating out there for 30 years.
1: Well, yeah, at least that we've seen it. But, I mean, it's been out there for billions of years. And that's the other thing. Because of their orbits, and they can be quite eccentric, they can be all over the place. You know, some of them come near us. Some of them obviously don't. Some hit to other objects and those sorts of things. And so there really are a lot of them out there. That we're really just scratching the surface to. In fact, something you mentioned in the intro is the Vera C. Rubin Observatory. That actually has just started, as of today, full operation. And as you said, in the test data found 11,000-odd new asteroids, including a whole bunch of near-Earth asteroids, the NEOs, as we say. And so we're really just scratching the surface of what is actually in our solar system. And I think that's somewhat sometimes surprising to people. We think, hey, we know what's in our solar system. We know the big stuff. There's an actual lot of small stuff out there we're only just scratching the surface of.
0: And so these have likely been going around and around and around for lifetimes.
1: Oh, yeah, for lifetimes. And we just haven't seen them because we haven't had the powerful telescope. We haven't looked in the right spot. We also have blind spots in the solar system. There are areas that are always near the sun. Well, that's actually hard to pick up because if you're always near the sun, you're always near the sun, and therefore it's bright. So we do know of pockets of asteroids in particular that were quite poor at finding. So really, really big things, we're pretty good at knowing where most of them are. Medium and small things, that's another story.
0: Yeah. I don't know if that's comforting news or not. Dr. Brad Tucker is with us tonight.
1: That's what people like me and others search for them, right?
0: You know? Right.
1: And that's actually what Asteroid Day is about. It's not right. Celebrating the asteroid.
0: Sure. Yeah.
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0: Talking asteroids with Dr. Brad Tucker tonight on the program, astrophysicist and cosmologist at the ANU Research School of Astronomy and Astrophysics. Yeah, just been thinking about that, you know, over the break. Okay, so we can track the large ones. That's all fine and well. But what about the medium and small ones? We have a harder time doing that, and yet those can also cause problems, right?
1: Yeah, and it's actually the small and medium ones we do worry about. You know, the large ones, a la dinosaurs or some sort of large global impact, yes, but they are so rare, and the rarity of them hitting the Earth is even larger. We don't really lose sleep over it. But yeah, it's the ones that are tens of meters, you know, 100 feet to 1,000 feet, you know, 10 meters, 100 meters, those sorts of things, where you're not going to destroy the Earth. But if you hit a city, it's not a great outcome. And again, that's on Asteroid Day celebrating, again, remembering or commemorating Tunguska when that happened. And you're talking about impacts larger than nuclear bombs in terms of energy release. So as new facilities have come online, that's where we've gotten better at. It's you need to do two things. You need to be able to look fainter because a smaller object is reflecting less light, so it's fainter in the sky. And you need to look more often, so quite regularly, to see them moving across the sky. And so there's a number of ways of facilities now that have come online, as we were just talking about, the Vera Rubin, which is this 8-meter wide telescope. So we measure telescopes and how big the mirror is. And the bigger the mirror, the more light it collects. It's a light bucket. So the bigger the mirror, you either see further or you see fainter. And that is allowing us to find a lot more of those smaller asteroids. But there's also a number of robotic facilities across the world. There's a really famous one called ATLAS, started at the University of Hawaii, that has facilities around the world now that are using kind of this global network, always monitoring the sky constantly to try and find these. So the completion rates or how well we are at finding these smaller ones is getting massively better, especially in the 10-ish years that there's been a more concerted effort from after the Chelyabinsk event, another Russian meteor in 2014.
0: So what can asteroids themselves tell us about the formation of the solar system, say?
1: Yeah, so there's a lot of work happening on these missions that are actually going to asteroids and taking samples back. There was a JAXA-led one called Ryugu, a JAXA one called Hayabusa 2 that went to the asteroid Ryugu. There was also OSIRIS-REx, which went to the asteroid Bennu by NASA. And taking the samples back to Earth, you can measure what are the ratios of heavy elements. And what I mean by heavy elements, anything non-hydrogen and helium, carbon, oxygen, silicon. What other sort of elements are there? But also, are there things like amino acids? And are the nucleobases, the things that make up DNA and RNA, present? And that has been found on a number of these objects, right? That big question is, how did Earth or life start on Earth? And what does it mean for another planet? You know, could have happened on Mars or any of these other places. The fact that a number of the ingredients for life are found on these asteroids does indicate that not only was it quite common, or at least more than just Earth, these ingredients were around our solar system, but A, it could have found its way to life, could have formed on another place, or also supports the idea that maybe one of these crashed onto the Earth and that created that spark for life, which is one of the theories.
0: So do we know how they actually form?
1: So, so a lot of the asteroids form. So there's a couple of main objects that we do know created some of the asteroids. So, for instance, again, the asteroid belt is, we believe, an old object that broke apart. So in the early solar system, there was actually a bunch of planets, what we call protoplanets. Not all of them survived. Some of them crashed and broke apart. And we think Jupiter in its formation and actual migration, Jupiter moved around. That broke apart what turned out to be the object in the asteroid belt, creating the asteroid belt. But then there's also these little pockets of things. So there's a great example of what called the Trojan asteroids. These are two groups of asteroids, one that precedes and one that follows Jupiter. And so we think maybe it was a moon that tried to form there. The gravity didn't quite work out. It broke apart, but then it got trapped gravitationally. So they kind of are always following or leading them. So there's a number of these bodies out there that we can kind of pinpoint some of the origins to.
0: So is it possible that these asteroids, I think as you were alluding to, could contain what we would assume to be the building blocks of life?
1: Yeah, look, and that is a huge question, right? And that is one of the reasons why we like to look at this. You can't really understand that data on Jupiter. It's changed. Even Mars, again, we talk a lot about potential life on Mars and at least finding evidence of life on Mars. But Mars in itself has changed. We know that over billions of years. So what about the asteroids? Well, they haven't. So that tells us a lot about how it was in the beginning of the solar system. And maybe not that life formed on that single asteroid, but in that part of the solar system, or at least in the solar system, those ingredients were there. And so far, all of the amino acids, all of the nucleobases, the four things that we need up to make DNA and RNA, have all been found on asteroids in our solar system.
0: At some point.
1: At some point, exactly. That's right. So, and again, it doesn't necessarily mean it's all come together at the right time. I mean, at least we know one place that's happened, i.e. here. Does that mean other places that's happened? We don't know. But it doesn't say, what it tells us, that it could. And I think that's the key right now.
0: Especially with the amount that are undiscovered still to be found.
1: Exactly. There's so many that found, and we've only really sampled three asteroids. China is about to test another one with its Tianwen mission soon. So, I mean, there's only a small number of these that we've done. So this is kind of one of the other efforts, and that's trying to recover the meteorites, so the bits of rock that have broken off an asteroid and survived reentry through our solar system, or through our atmosphere, rather, to study that. Now, the problem with that is it's kind of immediately contaminated as soon as it comes into the Earth, right? As soon as it hits the Earth's atmosphere and lands, it's exposed to Earth and even bacteria and all these sorts of things. But at least understanding some of its composition gives us a little bit of other clues about what these things are made up of at different areas of the solar system.
0: So any idea how many meteorites have been recovered and actually studied to, you know, determine the composition of them? over the years?
1: A lot more now. So, I mean, we're talking about quite literally thousands of meteorites have been recovered. And this is in part partially based on amateur hunters who go outside and track them and find them in the desert. A lot of it have been networks that have been set up. So a big project here in Australia that I'm part of is setting up a network that has a bunch of cameras throughout the outback and remote areas. As a meteor is picked up, you can triangulate its position and then go and cover it, even using things like AI and drones to go find it. It's actually one of the benefits of the social media era. We talk a lot about the negatives in society. I'm going to say one of the benefits. I mean, everyone now has a phone camera or a doorbell camera or dash cam. All of that footage means it's easy to find and track its path. And there's been a number of those events that have happened, and then recovering those fragments.
0: So like people in the area who are willing to almost be citizen scientists to contribute to the cause, to use their devices to track these objects.
1: Exactly. And right, you know, you get the video and you say, all right, you know, this, you get to see, all right, you know, from your house and went that way. And then you have a couple of other people who have different angles, and you can figure out where it went. Also where it stopped being seen, because that kind of tells you where it may have fallen. You know, the reports of, oh, I heard the sonic booms and that sort of thing. And this is, again, one of the great benefits. Because of how much data there is out there, you can easily get into it.
0: I'm going to pause with Dr. Brad Tucker as we are at the bottom of the hour. We'll be back in just a few minutes after the news to talk more asteroids tonight on the program.
2: It's a newscast so wild, you'll keep coming back for more. Paranormal News with George Henry is next on Into the Paranormal.
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2: Hi, everybody. I'm Jack Hanna. Since I was a boy growing up on a farm in Tennessee, I've been fascinated with animals. I'm not only in awe of their beauty and kindness, but also their tireless work ethic. Just look at the birds, who gather supplies to build nests, or Swiss foxes, who work hard to provide for their young, or penguins, who travel up to 500 miles to secure food for their families, or bush babies, whose impressive jump allows them to navigate the trees in the wild in search of fruit. This remarkable work ethic is shared by our best friends, the canines. 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Go to AmericanHumane.org to learn more.
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12: Paranormal News, I'm George Henry. NASA is preparing to launch a first-of-its-kind robotic mission to rescue one of its aging space telescopes before it falls back to Earth. An autonomous spacecraft launched from a rocket in the Marshall Islands will attempt to rendezvous with the Swift Observatory, which has been losing altitude because of solar activity. If successful, the three-armed lift spacecraft from Catalyst Space Technologies will capture Swift and raise its orbit above Earth by about 150 miles.

0: cycles, extending the observatory's mission. NASA says the telescope, which is about as large as a kitchen refrigerator, must be boosted before it drops below a point of no return this fall. Science operations were suspended earlier this year to slow the descent while engineers prepared the $30 million rescue effort. SWIFT has been studying powerful gamma ray bursts and other cosmic explosions since its launch in 2004. This is the first mission by a U.S. company to robotically capture and relocate an operational satellite in orbit. Hear paranormal news every hour on Into the Paranormal.
1: Potentially hazardous asteroids can show up anywhere in the night sky at any time.
2: Right now, it is absolutely a potentially hazardous object.
3: What would an asteroid that is a kilometer in diameter, what would it do if it hit the Earth?
4: That is likely to end human civilization.
5: We know it will happen. We just don't know when it will happen.
6: Paranormal. It's part paranormal and part abnormal. There's nothing ordinary about what's on your speakers. Into the Paranormal with Jeremy Scott.
7: My guest tonight is Dr. Brad Tucker, joining us from the ANU Research School of Astronomy and Astrophysics, the Mount Stromlo Observatory. We're talking about asteroids tonight. It is International Asteroid Day. 1908, major one happened, Chelyabinsk, Russia. And if that happened today, it would be a different story. Why do some asteroids stay in orbit, Dr. Tucker? Others fall to the ground or they land in the water. Is there a reason for this?
8: It happens to be a combination of how their orbits are. So some of them are on regular orbits that we actually cross. And these are the near-Earth object ones that we worry about, the hazardous ones. They have a regular orbit around the sun, and we do. But there are two intersecting circles, two cars on a racetrack, but different racetracks that overlap. And so occasionally, you don't want to be at the same spot in time. The other thing is usually when the bits that hit us, they're knocked. So it's quite chaotic in a lot of densely pocketed areas, especially in the asteroid belt. It's not as dense as one may think. I think sometimes we picture in movies, there's rocks everywhere. It's actually relatively spacious. But occasionally, one or two bump into each other. That knocks them out of orbit. And then they head towards the sun. So the gravitational pull of them means they're actually dragged towards the sun. And so occasionally, as they're going towards the sun, we happen to be in that path. But so too, it would happen on Mars, and we know this from its impacts, or even Mercury or Venus.
7: So where are the most likely places that these would land? Would they be in uninhabited areas or populated areas?
8: So look, it is a roll of the dice. A lot of the stuff, and this also relates to space junk, is a bit of statistics of the Earth, right? I mean, 70% is ocean, so you expect at least 7 out of 10 to land in the ocean rather than on a land surface. And even on the land surface, a lot of the Earth is uninhabited, if you think about it. Yes, there's a lot of people on this planet, but there's also a lot of area where it is sparsely populated. I mean, as an example, even when it happened over Chelyabinsk, in 2014, or Tunguska in 1908, there were clearly people around, but it didn't immediately land or impact right over a populated area, even if it did nearby. So a lot of this is a bit of luck to some degree. And so we do know of large ones that come near us. We do know of ones that are of good size that hit the Earth, but again, it's over uninhabited areas. So you have the likelihood, is it going to hit the Earth? And then is it going to hit over, a place of some populated population? And that number is relatively low. So that's the good thing about all this.
7: Yeah. Is that if it were to land, it would be less likely to land on someone's home or someone's vehicle and probably out, either in the ocean or maybe in the woods somewhere. We can only hope.
8: Yeah, look, it doesn't necessarily always have to hit Los Angeles. But, you know, there are many places. And that's actually why we do a lot of observations from the desert in Australia, but also in northern Africa and even southwest U.S. It's a lot of area where you can monitor them. And if they do land or bits of them land, they're fairly easy to recover. Antarctica as well, right? Antarctica is another great example. So the likelihood of it ever hitting a city is low, but it doesn't mean we shouldn't worry about it, right? You know, just because the likelihood is low doesn't mean we shouldn't completely ignore it. It still is a risk, and we still do know that they will hit the Earth.
7: What does it mean when we see these asteroids shoot off meteors?
8: So this is the bits that break off as they come in. And so when these asteroids fragment or break apart or something runs into them, those are, and again, this is the trick, and that's the part we worry about, because you know, a lot of the fragments we get, they're relatively small. They sometimes happen relatively late. So it's not like it's an asteroid that we've just missed in its orbit. It's in an irregular orbit, so it's not going around the sun. It's just headed towards the sun. Relatively happens short time frame, and therefore we also then have to find it. So we don't often know about it. However, because of the efforts put in into ground-based systems, telescopes to track and monitor and calculate their orbits, there have been at least a dozen or so cases in the past few years where a meteor has been found and pinpointed within a fairly small region, both time and space, because they kind of go hand in hand when they're coming in, about where it was going to re-enter. And in fact, then a meteorite recovery has been made. So we're getting better at that system and that network. And that's partly a result of things like Asteroid Day forcing governments to at least fund it. You know, it's one of those things where you wouldn't completely cancel monitoring, you know, weather satellites for hurricanes or cyclones or forest fires and all those sorts of things. Natural disasters do happen. We do need to prepare for them to some degree. The best way for an asteroid is at least to figure out when and where it may happen.
7: Are you surprised that we haven't had but those two major events, both of them in Russia, by the way? I mean, that we haven't been bombarded with more of these throughout time?
8: Yeah, look, Russia's a bit unlucky, but, you know, it's a large landmass, and again, that kind of goes to its to some degree the favor because of how large of a landmass it is. But we do know of smaller ones that have happened, not nearly the same scale of Chelyabinsk or Tunguska in Africa as well as Australia in particular. There's Meteor Crater in Arizona, which you can go and visit as well. So these things have happened in relatively time frames. You know, to put it into scale, you think of something like Tunguska happening every one in few hundred years. Chelyabinsk is one in every 100 years. So, you know, every century, you're roughly getting one of those sorts of things somewhere on the Earth. 7 out of 10 times, that's the ocean. So there probably have been events that have hit the ocean that we haven't really we've just completely missed. And nowadays, because, in fact, a lot of data has come from monitoring from nuclear bombs and other things, there's a bit more sensors out there to tell us when those things happen over the ocean. But there probably was ones in the past, maybe not the past 50 or 100 years, but maybe the 1800s or 1700s, where something like that happened over the ocean and just no one even noticed.
7: So we should explore that. We should explore the oceans for meteorites.
8: Look, there are tons of meteor fragments in the ocean, right? You know, it's a question of how much effort can we put in to get them. But there's definitely at the bottom a whole bunch of space rock.
7: Yeah. Perhaps more than we might be comfortable with. We're talking with Dr. Brad Tucker. You never know, though. I mean, it's largely unexplored, so anything is possible. We will continue somewhere between the paranormal and the abnormal right after this.
9: Into the paranormal.
10: Considered by most, optimized curcumin is one of the few bioavailable and highly absorbable curcumin products on the market. Hi, I'm Dr. Mitch. Since most chronic diseases have inflammation, our optimized curcumin seems to be a perfect addition to any nutritional program. It makes sense to me that preventing or reducing inflammation is a key component to our overall health. The Mayo Clinic found that curcumin can decrease swelling and inflammation, has antioxidant properties, and research suggests that curcumin can prevent cancer, or at least slow the spread of cancer, and in many instances make chemotherapy more effective. It protects our healthy cells even from radiation. 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
12: I would tell people, look into it.
11: Yep. 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I'm actually tired of doing all the phone numbers.
12: Okay.
11: Call now.
12: 855-SHARE-40. 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
11: Nice job.
12: Thanks.

0: here with Dr. Brad Tucker tonight, joining us from the ANU Research School of Astronomy and Astrophysics, the Mount Stromlo Observatory. I think you had more to say about space rocks in the ocean.
1: Oh, yeah. Look, there are a lot of them, and trying to recover them, again, you know, some of them will be sitting there for millions of years. We do know of even larger impacts in the ocean, like the one that wiped out the dinosaurs of the northern coast of Mexico, which kind of give us clues. But people have also looked in Antarctica. So sometimes some of the large ones that have hit the Earth, when they've broken apart or exploded, have left these layers of dust around. And so trying to discover these sedimentary layers buried in underneath the crust or other places can give us quite big clues into the history of meteors and asteroids on Earth.
0: So is it solved? Did an asteroid really wipe out the dinosaurs?
1: Look, I mean, for a large point of it, it's fairly, I think, the agreement in the community, I think, at least our community, is yes. And there's a couple of things. There's an impact about 66 million years ago, about the size that we expect would wipe out globally off the northern coast of Mexico, a layer all across the world. So in lots of samplings, if you kind of dig down the equivalent to 66 million years, there's a sedimentary layer of elements that are only found, or at least radioactive bits that are only found in asteroids. And even actual bits of the asteroid scattered around have been found. And so that kind of puts the picture together of what we think happened. This 20 kilometer or so object hit the Earth, would have done an initial explosion in the atmosphere, hit the ground, created not only a tsunami, but a massive amount of dirt and rock exploding into the atmosphere. So you kind of wipe out the immediate area, but then all of this rock and dust gets vaporized and put into the atmosphere, creating a dusty environment that cools the planet and blocks out a lot of the sun, killing life slowly over time. And so that kind of scenario is really supported by a lot of the work that has happened in asteroid study. And partly, it was what we were talking about earlier, all of the footage that happened over the Chelyabinsk meteor in 2014, you know, going back to Tunguska, when that happened for the first time, we had so much video of the event, the explosion, and the shockwave that happened from that. For pretty much the first time in recorded human history, at least the visual data for it and the sensors, it really told us this is actually how asteroids or the meteor fragments from asteroids hit the Earth.
0: A big rock, something like one of these smaller medium objects crashing into the ocean, assuming it does so whole or even in part, could cause a tidal wave like a tsunami, right?
1: Oh, yeah, very much so. And we do believe there's probably other events in human history where tsunamis or storms or something has been created probably by an asteroid or meteor. I mean, you know, humans have been around on this planet for quite a while. You know, we even do know of in Aboriginal traditions of the indigenous people of Australia, there's an event, a crater, Henbury crater, happened about 5,000 years ago. And there's an oral tradition of that happening where a fire demon comes down from the sky and kills people, which is one of the rare times that we actually have a connection for this object hitting the Earth and actually injuring or killing people. And even the effects of the contamination on the crater afterwards, because of all the heavy metals and radioactive elements, you know, it's the Central Australian Desert, so it doesn't rain that often. But when it did, it formed a watering hole, but they were forbidden from drinking from the watering hole because, in short, you would go crazy and die. And that's because you got heavy metal poisoning and radioactive poisoning drinking the water. So there's a few of these events we do know have happened, and probably through traditions or history of humanity are more than we think.
0: Well, and there have been even a few cases here in the U.S. In fact, I can think of at least two probably just within the last year where some sort of object from space, you know, wasn't one of those ice crystals that falls off airplanes, because, you know, that happens a lot, too. There's been airlines who have been sued because their ice crashes through people's property. But no, space rocks have actually crashed into people's homes, and it is becoming a more common occurrence.
1: It is. There's a great a doorbell video, I think, one of these events from last year, where you can literally see this rock at very fast speed hit someone's tile paver outside and create this little thing. You know, it's a little tiny pebble, and it creates, you know, it doesn't create this huge crater, but you can see it. And I also think this is partly part of the other thing we don't understand. The meteors don't land often that fast, right? Most of the energy is lost when they hit the Earth's atmosphere. The big ones aren't slowed down that much, but the smaller ones, they are mostly slowed down by the Earth's atmosphere, which again is a good thing, but that causes them to blow up and do kind of these mid-air explosions. So when they land, they're not landing with a lot of fast speed, no different than, as you said, some of the ice crystals. And so they're not wiping out, and they're not hot, they're not flaming. So I think sometimes we picture them a little bit differently as a culprit than what they really are.
0: So if there are these potential dangers, which it sounds like there definitely are with asteroids, should we alter its course? I know there was the DART mission, and there have been other attempts, and probably will be, even talk about like nuclear blasts and that sort of thing. Is that something that should be considered at some point?
1: I think so. DART was highly successful. In fact, the European Hera mission is about to land in the crater that the DART mission created to do kind of, it's like a forensic bomb analysis of the impact site to see exactly what happened. This is the two-phase approach. If we find them early enough, that is the key. But then if you find them early enough, a little nudge billions of miles or kilometers away is enough to have it sail past the Earth. That's the important aspect, that we do have a way of dealing with it relatively cheaply and effectively. Yes, we may not know exactly where on Earth, or, you know, it may still be a rough region, but the risk of hitting a populated area, is it worth it when it's actually a natural disaster we could avoid? And so I think that is a huge achievement of DART. And again, we'll see this with the Chinese mission coming up, Tianwen 2, which will attempt it as well. That, you know, we finally have a way of fighting back that the dinosaurs did.
0: Well, actually, now you mentioned Hayabusa, because that was the one with Ryugu, and people thought we were talking about the pasta. No, we're talking about the space rock. Torafoon, yep, is this new one that Hayabusa 2 is going out. Within just a matter of days, it's going to get within a few miles of this, I understand.
1: Yeah, and look, this is the remarkable thing of the engineering of this thing. It launched to the asteroid Ryugu, went down to the surface twice, extracted samples, came back to Earth, parachuted the samples down here in Australia, left to go to the next asteroid, and is going to hop to another asteroid after that as well. So we're, you know, the technology is allowing us to do a lot more out there. And I think that's the benefit of part of the new space race. You're not relying to just one group or one nation or country having to deal with this. And I think that, to be fair, that wasn't fair that NASA had to fund all of the asteroid and near-Earth object studying. It literally is a global problem. It's not just an American problem. So there's some degree it should be shared by a few groups. And because of the cost of these missions now, you can do it.
0: Okay, what did you hear? What do you think about that news report you heard maybe 20 minutes ago about having the SWIFT observatory has sunk so far in orbit because of solar activity that it's going to cost $30 million in several months, and it may not even work to lift its orbit by over 100 feet, I think.
1: So, yeah. So SWIFT, this is the mission I have used a lot doing supernova studies. I think it's a great test, right? You know, SWIFT has well outlasted its design. The only reason it's falling now, in addition to the atmospheric drag and solar storms, is it's run out of propellant to reprop its orbit up. And so, in fact, if this can be proven to be done on more expensive facilities, maybe Hubble or others, if this can work for this, maybe it can work for other facilities or larger objects where we do worry about their impact on Earth, satellites, or at least human-made objects.
0: But again, it doesn't sound like it doesn't sound like that's something we're capable of doing. Like this is being a startup company is actually the one carrying this out. Do we have the capability to do this or not?
1: Yeah. Yeah, no, it is. So I think it's a great way of showing that, hey, if this works, then maybe for other commercial enterprises, for larger, more expensive satellites, maybe this opens up another opportunity as well.
0: Fantastic. Great conversation, Dr. Tucker. Tell us about how what kind of research you're doing and where the audience can follow you.
1: Yeah, so a lot of work on supernova studies right now. A lot of work on trying to understand what the composition of the universe is. So there's a lot of work now happening with these new big surveys coming online. You can check me out on Facebook, Dr. Brad Tucker, also YouTube and Instagram.
0: Fantastic. Thank you so much.
1: Thanks, guys. Take
0: care. Absolutely my pleasure. Dr. Brad Tucker with us tonight. We'll be back. More Asteroid Talk straight ahead.
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1: No!
0: Imagine what you don't see.
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5: Yep. So really, for reals, if you want to talk to them, they're great to talk to. 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So you do the phone number. I'm actually tired of doing all the phone numbers.
6: Yeah. Okay.
5: Call now.
6: 855-SHARE-40. 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
5: Nice job.
6: Thanks.
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8: NBC News Radio, I'm Scott Carr. U.S. Senator John Hickenlooper of Colorado will win the Democratic Senate primary in that state. That from an NBC News projection, Hickenlooper fended off a challenge from progressive state Senator Julia Gonzalez. Elsewhere, 15-term Democratic Congresswoman Diana DeGette's facing a stiff challenge from socialist Milot Kyros. And in a governor's primary, Democratic Senator Michael Bennett's facing off against the state's Attorney General Phil Weiser, who's positioned himself to the left of Bennett. The U.S. Supreme Court waited until the last day of its current term to release some major decisions, rejecting President Trump's effort to limit birthright citizenship, rejecting an executive order Trump signed on his first day back in office that looked to restrict the right to children with at least one parent who is a citizen or has permanent legal status. In another decision, the High Court upheld two states' bans on transgender athletes in girls and women's sports. And the court ruled in favor of a Republican-backed challenge to campaign finance rules that look to restrict money spent by candidates in coordination with their party. The number of job openings in the U.S. held steady in May. We get more from Matt Mattinson.
9: The Labor Department says 7.6 million jobs were available, which is little changed from April. The job openings and labor survey shows vacancies for the month were up just 9,000, which is higher than analysts expected. The number of job openings increased in wholesale trade, while health care and social assistance saw the biggest declines. Hirings, layoffs, and quits were little changed in May. I'm at Mattinson.
8: A large heat dome is expanding and impacting millions this week in the eastern half of the country. It's forecast to last well into the July 4th weekend. Forecasters say the dome will expand and intensify. Cities including Philadelphia, New York, Washington, D.C., and others could see triple-digit temperatures. And the mega heat dome, say forecasters, could spark tropical storm development. Scott Carr, NBC News Radio.
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8: The Supreme Court will decide whether AR-15s and similar rifles are protected by the Second Amendment. The justices will hear arguments during their next term on challenges to bans on the weapons in Connecticut and Chicago, but their decision will also impact laws in roughly 10 states. At issue is whether AR-15s qualify as arms that Americans have a constitutional right to own. L.A. Mayor Karen Bass has issued two executive orders designed to speed up the cleaning process after that massive warehouse fire in the city's Boyle Heights neighborhood. Daniel Martindale has the latest.
12: She also wants to hold the people responsible for the fire accountable once it's determined who that is. The Los Angeles Fire Department also reversed course on Monday, announcing it will not be turning the facility back over to its operator, Lineage Logistics, until there is no longer a risk of reignition. Fire Chief Jaime Moore says there are still hot spots inside the building because of the complicated nature of the fire, adding that the building is still compromised. Crews are working to remove 85 million pounds of rotted food from the warehouse. The stench is impacting homes and businesses within several miles of the property.
8: The costs of dealing with dementia in the U.S. are expected to surpass $800 billion this year. We get more from Sarah Lee Kessler.
13: The Alzheimer's Association, in a new study, found that skyrocketing costs are falling mostly on unpaid caregivers. Family members bear three times the expense, not the government. Over 5 million Americans are living with dementia, and another 5 are caring for them without pay. The study also showed quality of life losses are the biggest driver of dementia's total burden. I'm Sarah Lee Kessler.
8: The actor Michael Byrne, known for his work in Harry Potter and the Deathly Hallows Part 1, has died at the age of 82. That's according to The Guardian, which says he passed away June 20th. Byrne amassed over 170 credits, including for roles in the films Braveheart, Indiana Jones and the Last Crusade, Tomorrow Never Dies, and more. No cause of death's been revealed. Scott Carr, NBC News Radio.
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15: Psst. Hey, you. Yeah, you. Do you know where you are? Well, you've done it now. You're listening to KCAA Loma Linda, your CNBC news station. So expect the unexpected.

0: God. Somewhere between the paranormal and abnormal.
1: World or International Asteroid Day. I'm Jeremy Scott, somewhere between the paranormal and the abnormal. So what do we do if we get word of one of these potentially hazardous asteroids, oh, say the size of a skyscraper or something to that effect? What if these thousands of new asteroids that have been found by the Rubin Observatory turn out to be potentially hazardous, even if only a fraction? As I was saying, we really want to know if one of these is going to hit us one day. There have been some calculations. The odds, I don't know if you have a better chance or a worse chance of winning the lottery, but it's probably pretty close. I mean, astronomical, it is a rare event. Somebody got hit by lightning out in my area just in the past couple of days during a storm that kind of quickly rolled in. Guy was out on the golf course, had stepped out of the golf car, the cart. You can tell I've never played golf before. And was just zapped right there. Freak accident, we could say. And it would probably be a similar scenario if one of these asteroids actually did make impact. But say we wanted to, you know, prevent a situation. There was, of course, DART. Double asteroid redirection test. I'm pretty sure that's what it stood for in my recollection. This was an effort to basically deflect one of these in orbit. Well, now there's talk that we might even do so with a nuclear explosion. Oh, boy. In fact, there's new research suggesting that a nuclear explosion to deflect a dangerous asteroid could be a viable last resort planetary defense strategy. Certainly wouldn't be something we would think of as a first choice. But as we heard in the last hour, with the Swift Observatory plunging back to Earth, they now need to spend $30 million to put this thing higher into orbit where it will not be past the point of no return, where it will not fall to Earth and cascade debris on top of us. If we did redirect an asteroid and we did it in a certain area, the results of that could be catastrophic. Of course, certainly that rock coming down in and of itself would be catastrophic, but that would be an impact in one place versus impacts in many places. In this study, scientists from the University of Oxford and the Outer Solar System Company found that iron-rich asteroids become significantly stronger under extreme stress, making them less likely to shatter into multiple hazardous fragments if exposed to a nearby nuclear blast, something that I was, you know, just alluding to. If they're iron rich, they're actually stronger, which makes it less likely that they will implode and rain debris. Rather than destroying an asteroid like in the movies, researchers say the preferred approach would be a standoff nuclear detonation, exploding a nuclear device close to the asteroid rather than on its surface. The blast would vaporize part of the asteroid, creating thrust that gently changes its trajectory away from Earth. The technique, however, we should say, does remain theoretical. I want to welcome to the program Simon Holland, a science filmmaker who's known as Professor Simon. He's a distinguished film editor and educator with extensive experience in broadcast television production. He has edited for the BBC, Nat Geo, Discovery, Smithsonian TV, and has collaborated with the astronomy department at the University of Hawaii at Manoa on films for the NASA-funded Atlas project, which sought to track near-Earth asteroids. Professor Simon, welcome to the program. Welcome back, I should say.
2: Hey. Oh, yeah, it's a pleasure. Thank you for having me on. And there's a fabulous introduction, Jeremy. That was good. My initial point to your viewers is good news and bad news. Almost every asteroid above 1 kilometer in diameter has already been tracked. And in Boston, there is the Minor Planet Society that keeps tracks and records of all these larger asteroids. But ones that are sub-kilometer in diameter are still classed as country or city killers, and they have not been tracked. The other thing that I think people really need to know is that we live in a solar system with a missing planet. There is no planet between Mars and Jupiter, and that missing planet are the asteroids, and they're all little guys or big guys in orbit around our sun, and they're playing billiards with each other, millions of them bumping into each other, and just now and again, one comes out of their orbit and heads towards the sun, and if we're in the wrong place at the wrong time on planet Earth, it could hit us. So we don't have much warning and time, so it's very important that we track every asteroid that's in our solar system. And that was the funding for the Project Atlas in Hawaii.
1: Okay, you say we have a missing planet. Did this planet implode? Did it send these asteroids into the solar system or what?
2: No, it's hard to know. The best idea I have as a filmmaker is that it didn't coalesce. There was not enough gravity to pull all the rocks together to form a solid spherical, planet like Earth or Mars or Venus. And it's right in that kind of cold Goldilocks porridge zone where things are getting between the last rocky planet Mars and towards the gaseous giants. So it was in a very difficult position. There's a lot of rocks and atomic structure, mainly iron, that was thrown out by our star, the sun, when our solar system was born. And one planet didn't coalesce into a big ball. And so instead, it's this cereal bowl of large rocks, I think.
1: So when we hear
2: about... And they come towards Earth.
1: new asteroids being discovered, what do you make of that?
2: They're all... apart from the wonderful interstellar visitors such as Oumuamua and 3I Atlas, which was seen recently, every asteroid and every comet comes from our solar system. It's in orbit around our star, the sun. So in fact, if you could map the entire asteroid belt, as it's called, you could then keep track of all of them. But what people on Earth do is look for the ones that have gone rogue, and by spotting them in the night sky, you can, by 3 or 4 observations, join the dots, and you can work out what orbit they're on. Of course, 99% of them are going to be insignificant and not hit Earth.
1: But what about those that do pose a threat to us? And what do we do? Professor Simon with us tonight.
0: Into the paranormal.
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0: I'm Jeremy Scott. Somewhere between the paranormal and the abnormal. Talking about, how probable is it that one day we might get pelted by one of these asteroids? Talking with Professor Simon. Can we possibly find them all?
1: Yeah, well, we found pretty well all the ones that were bigger than a kilometer, but there were still ones out there that needed to be tracked. And for 3 years at the University of Hawaii, the ATLAS project started this project of doing a wide field camera, two in the northern hemisphere and two in the southern hemisphere is what they currently got, to track sub-kilometer asteroids that have not been seen before. And amazingly, by parsing out all the stars that don't move and only looking at objects that do move, you can work out if it's a new asteroid and what kind of track it's on. Humorously, the person who does the software tracking, Larry Deneau, calls the ones that are rogue death plunge asteroids. And he can, from just 4 observations, work out a long-term impact trajectory. And then he just passes that data to the Minor Planet Center, I should call it, in Boston, which then log it and give it points out of 10 for. And there are, if you look at that log, viewers of Jeremy's program, there are asteroids scheduled to come between the moon and the earth in the next 50 years, and some of them are also potentially impactors. And then that opens the whole can of worms of what are we going to do about them. And as you said in the introduction, it's possible with the double impact DART project that we've looked at moving an asteroid incredibly small amount, if it's a long way away, by kinetic impact, it's enough to shove it off course. And then ones that are closer and moving faster, it's possible to have a bigger explosion nearby. But also, as you clearly said, reports said it's kind of dangerous, so you don't want to vaporize them. One large rock into a million semi-large rocks could cause more damage, and also a thermonuclear device might actually harden asteroids. Most asteroids are either iron or a stony material. They also have a horrible predilection to, when they get very hot in entry into Earth's atmosphere, exploding. The classic one which exploded was the one over Chelyabinsk, and that caused such a large shockwave it shattered doors and windows in the Russian city. So sure, it might hit you on the head, but what could be worse is it could explode like a large bomb in our upper atmosphere, causing an enormous shockwave. So these have to be tracked. And ATLAS are doing a great job. They've got the funding. As I said, there's one in Hawaii. There's two in Hawaii now. There's one in South America. And I was very, very privileged to be invited to the inaugural switching on of the ATLAS telescope in just outside of Cape Town in South Africa. Unfortunately, I couldn't go because of COVID, but that machine is up and running. So now the Earth has got 2 northern and 2 southern hemisphere wide field trackers that look for weird objects every single night they can observe.
0: You mentioned Chelyabinsk, as I did in the last hour, because that's why we're here on World or International Asteroid Day, is right, because of that event, something that was recognized by the United Nations about a decade ago for an event that happened in 1908. I mean, we might not survive another one of those events today. Why? Because we have so much more technology than we did back then.
1: Yeah, good point. I mean, the Chelyabinsk was a stony asteroid that was probably about the size of a VW bug, which caused extensive damage by a shockwave over the city. But the one that really is worrying is the Tunguska event, which was also in Russia.
0: Right. That's my apologies.
1: Almost Tunguska.
0: It's the Tunguska event, which is the reason for all this. My apologies, listeners.
1: No,
0: not Chelyabinsk. No, it was the Tunguska event.
1: Well, poor Russia had them both. But, I should say, listeners, you can go out into your street right now with a magnet and pick up asteroids. The Earth is bombarded with mini asteroids, hundreds of tons of them every single day. So this is a common event. But back to the Tunguska explosion, it probably also, as you said, Jeremy, was an EMP, or electromagnetic pulse event, which back in the 19th century didn't cause that much damage, but today would literally throw a country back into the Stone Age if it exploded over a country as a giant pulse of energy. What happens is it puts electrons into the atmosphere. Those electrons are grounded to Earth, and they flow through power lines and electronic components, and they overload circuitry, and they literally burn out permanently. It's unrecoverable. You lose your, every fuse, every transistor, every integrated circuit becomes melted because of the voltage differential between the EMP explosion in the atmosphere and the ground. Imagine an enormous lightning strike. Obviously, we've got man-made ones that we use in warfare, but the bigger ones would be a space-based explosion. And, that is a terrifying possibility.
0: Yeah, so it was the Tunguska event, just so I don't get any hate mail for confusing history. That was the largest ever on record. If we get something like that today, with the power grid, the data centers, all of the cell phone towers, we're screwed.
1: That's a really good idea. Not only can we plant bamboo next to AI data centers, we can explode Tunguska. No, I'm joking. Yeah. Do we actually? No. As a person who lives in France, who lives in a 16th century watermill, I'm not that keen on AI, as you can probably tell. But I certainly want technology to protect Earth from incoming rogue killer asteroids.
0: Well, and we have a potential killer asteroid right around the corner, although it depends on who you talk to. It's called Apophis, and it's supposed to come within 20,000 miles of Earth on April 13th, 2029. Well, then people say, well, what's there to worry about? It's 20,000 miles. We'll be fine.
1: No, that's Jeremy, that's a... that's really close. Yeah. Well,
0: thank you for not for watching your language there.
1: No, I understand. It's very, I as a filmmaker and as a researcher and dealing with flying saucers and UFOs and all that kind of thing, I like to actually check facts. And you can literally, I can put the phone number on the screen and send it to you. You can phone up the Minor Planet Center and it'll tell you everything about the next nearest misses. It's in the astronomy community is not very close, because they need astronomers all over the world to share data, so they're traditionally very good at sharing data. So tell the world, as in the classic name of the movie, let's keep looking up and let's actually check what's incoming and do something about it.
0: Yeah. And who knows? Maybe there will be one that surprises us, catches us off guard. My God, let's run for the hills. We'll be back with Simon Holland tonight on Into the Paranormal. I'm Jeremy Scott.
2: 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Since most chronic diseases have inflammation, our optimized curcumin seems to be a perfect addition to any nutritional program. 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The Mayo Clinic found that curcumin can decrease swelling and inflammation, has antioxidant properties, and research suggests that curcumin can prevent cancer, or at least slow the spread of cancer, and in many instances make chemotherapy more effective. It protects our healthy cells even from radiation.

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11: Paranormal News, I'm George Henry. The world's most powerful particle accelerator has completed an historic chapter. CERN has shut down the Large Hadron Collider to begin a massive overhaul that will prepare the facility for its next generation of scientific discoveries. Since first circulating beams in 2008, the LHC has revolutionized particle physics, most notably with the 2012 discovery of the Higgs boson, confirming a decades-old theory about how fundamental particles acquire mass. The collider has also led to the discovery of more than 85 new hadrons and provided groundbreaking insights into antimatter, the early universe, and the behavior of exotic forms of matter. Major components of the collider and its detectors will be replaced and upgraded in preparation for the High Luminosity Large Hadron Collider, which is scheduled to begin operation in 2030. The upgraded accelerator will produce up to 10 times more collisions than the original. In the meantime, scientists

0: We'll continue analyzing the enormous amount of data already collected. Hear paranormal news every hour on Into the Paranormal.
1: A newly discovered asteroid is about to just whiz by the Earth. Incredible.
2: It's a massive asteroid orbiting near Earth. It's more than a mile wide, and until now, had been undetected.
3: Our job is to find all the asteroids before they find us.
4: And we compute whether or not that asteroid could hit the Earth.
5: Today, we do not have a complete inventory of all the possible impactors.
6: It doesn't matter where the asteroid impacts. It affects, you know, the entire humanity, in fact, anything alive on the Earth.
7: Whether it's unexplained or just plain strange, this is your kind of show, Into the Paranormal.
8: Yeah, I hope they have their eyes on, because if nobody's at the post watching these asteroids as they pass, some of them within just a few 10,000 miles or so of Earth. Well, who is? I hope somebody is. Question is, who is that?
9: Yeah, there's lots of teams. There's about five different near-Earth asteroid teams that got funded by NASA. There's ones in other countries. As you mentioned, the Rubin telescope is also a wide field telescope that can do that wide angle view to look for things in our solar system and beyond. It's a very sophisticated instrument. One of the problems that asteroid hunters had is that telescopes are very narrow field normally to look at one object, and it took the Pan-STARRS that found Oumuamua and Atlas and other projects to do this wide field survey. So every night they take four pictures of the entire night sky. Every night they can observe if there's not clouds, and then anything which moves or changes in brightness they can track. So I can absolutely tell you, this morning, John Tonnery and Larry Deneau went into their office in Manoa, Hawaii, and looked at what was in the night sky all over the world last night. So if there was something that came up, I would phone them up. Yeah, what's this, John? And they would say, I suppose it's possible that it could be such a scary object that they're told to keep quiet, but I think they wouldn't. I think they would publish it internationally to warn people. I think the reason that they got funded was, what are we going to do about it if we find one that is going to impact Earth? And that was NASA's remit, to work with EU defense protection agencies to actually come up with ideas to actually warn people, move people out of the area, get in your car and drive to Canada or wherever you need to go. I tell you one thing that worries me. Statistically, our planet is mainly covered with ocean. And so a rogue asteroid, if it makes its way down onto the surface of our planet, is going to make a giant splash so big that I worry about Pacific Islands and the coastline. Luckily, you don't live in Portland. Oh, you do. Jeremy. I mean, I live 200 feet above sea level, so don't worry, I'm also going to get wet. If one of these big damn rocks hits the Atlantic or the Pacific, goodbye cities. There's going to be a hell of a wave from them if we don't get an EMP pulse or explosion damage. The splash is potentially infinite. When I lived in Hawaii, there was lots of tsunami warnings and hurricane warnings and things like that, and I always said, I'm worried about the asteroid warning. It would be a very big wall of water.
8: What do you think the chances are of a rogue asteroid sneaking past us? We've heard some examples where these things have really only been witnessed days before they give us a close shave. I mean, maybe one day they give us more than that. Maybe they really make a splash.
9: Yeah, no, it's definitely possible. The Chelyabinsk one was not spotted, although there weren't really good asteroid spotting projects up and running at that time. But you think somebody would have seen it. The reason it wasn't seen is it came from a very strange direction. It came out of the direction between Earth and the Sun, so it wasn't very visible. It's much easier if it's illuminated by sunlight and is coming towards Earth, you know, away from, you know, from behind the Sun. I mean, from the other side of the Earth. And so it shines. So yeah, it is possible, I would agree, that one could sneak up on us. Also, they collide and they change course. So, and they're affected by other gravitational forces. They could start off being benign and then get too close to a moon or another asteroid, have an impact, or just be gravitationally altered, so it then becomes a death plunge asteroid. And yeah, no, it needs constant monitoring. And I damn hope that we're told about it so we can get on your bicycle.
8: Is that what you would method you would choose to make your getaway on, bicycle?
9: I think probably in France, a bicycle would probably be the best. I live in a farm with goats and sheep, and I would want to bring them with me. So I think it would be quite a slow walk up the road. Yeah.
8: Well, do you think we should feel more at ease that we have planetary defense mechanisms in place? Maybe not defense as much as tracking, because we've now found three interstellar objects. We never found interstellar objects until, you know, a decade or so ago. And now we're finding them, which shows that we can locate these objects.
9: Brilliant. I know. There was a... So the side effect, yes, basically the asteroid tracking people are doing a fantastic job. It's the first time in human history that we could potentially move a population away from a city killer or warn of a giant impact, which we might be able to deflect if we've got enough notice. But as you say, the technology can be used for other things. The 3i Atlas, named of course, after the Atlas team, was spotted because it was a rogue object, and it was right in the center of the densest star cluster of the middle of our Milky Way, and no other telescope could have seen it. The way that it got parsed and seen was that most of the stars, even in the center of our galaxy, don't move. And this little guy, who was tiny and wouldn't be seen by normal astronomers, was a rogue moving object. And its speed corresponded to an object that was interstellar. And that's how it was discovered. So well done, Atlas.
8: Absolutely. We'll pause, come back, and wrap up our conversation tonight with Professor Simon Holland on Into the Paranormal. I'm Jeremy Scott, somewhere between the paranormal and the abnormal. We'll be right back.
7: Into the Paranormal.
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0: Professor Simon with us tonight on Into the Paranormal. I am Jeremy Scott. It's the day that we wonder, like, how far are we from doomsday? Doomsday by asteroid. So what are asteroids actually made of, Professor Simon?
1: Yeah, thank you, Jeremy. It's a great privilege to be on your show, and I'd just like to say hi to everybody.
0: It's wonderful having you here.
1: West
0: you
1: of
0: do
1: the
0: great
1: US.
0: Work.
1: One of my foot. It's an absolute pleasure. Part of the Hawaii University astronomy team actually ran a geology of extraterrestrial material, and it wasn't flying saucers, it was asteroids. So there's a department there that looks actually at the geology and nature of space rocks. Obviously the ones that they've got are ones that they found on the Earth after they've landed here on Earth, but they fall into two big categories. Mainly they're the stony ones, which are mainly kind of, you know, carbon and silicon based rocky meteorites, which we find on Earth. And then the others, which are more interesting, are the metallic ones. And the metallic ones are fascinating. The reason that they're studied is that because they have formed in deep space over millions of years, often you get, I'm going to use a French word, they're going to join together as a friend or as an alloy, a friend in French. Alloys are metals which have joined together and have joint properties. And a lot of engineering has come from looking at the alloying or friendship of space rocks. For example, I'm sure you've got a piece of stainless steel near you. Well, stainless steel was first discovered in a meteorite, very, very rusty steel suddenly got a friendship with chromium, and then you could make a steel which didn't rust and stayed shiny. And those ideas have come from studying the geology, the actual makeup of these metallic meteorites that people find on Earth. So a lot of interesting research going on. A film I've been working on for my YouTube channel today is a very ancient piece of very strange material has turned up in Russia, which looks like it's millions of years old, but it looks like it's made of a modern aerogel foamy material, which we use in aerospace, but it has the characteristics of being at least 300 million years old. So where did that come from? And right now, MUFON and scientists all over the world are trying to figure out whether it's a piece of future technology, past technology, man-made technology, or alien technology. So there's lots of weird stuff out there which we can study.
0: Yeah. But one needs to really land in a populated area for us to really get a good sample. And I know that has happened before.
1: Yeah.
0: These have landed, and there have been samples that have been obtained and taken in for study.
1: Well, in fact, the opposite. The very, very, very best place to find meteorites, which is the name of asteroids that have hit the Earth, is the poles, because they're usually black because they've entered the Earth's atmosphere, and they're sitting on the ice cap is a black rock. And so a lot of meteorites are found on snow. It's a very easy way to find them. In the jungle, they go underneath the tree canopy. In Portland, they fall in the street and get run over by a cup of coffee. Who knows what would happen to them?
0: Don't remind me. I have to live here. It's bad enough.
1: In France, they would probably hit a goose and get turned into foie gras. No, I'm joking. There's a lot of meteorites hit the Earth, but and they're rare to find. If you ever find one or have a sample of one, hold on to it, because they're pretty interesting. I just hope we don't see one coming very fast towards us.
0: All right, Professor Simon, is it more likely you win the lottery or get hit by an asteroid?
1: Oh, I would say hit by an asteroid, actually. There are cases. I mean, there's an awful lot of tiny ones that have gone through people's roofs. I'm a private pilot, and I had a hangar with a Cessna. And one day I went to get the Cessna out, and there was a hole in the roof. And my friend, who's an astronomer, said, asteroid. I went, yeah. And we searched it. And what it was is that somebody had hit a telegraph pole and thrown a piece of metal through my hangar roof. But we both immediately went, meteorite, because they're wonderful. Yeah, no, you can get hit by one. You just don't want to be hit by one that, you know, bigger than a dustbin.
0: Is there some sort of, I guess, alert system that is in place?
1: The Atlas team are very much reporting to the Minor Planet Center, which is the logging database for things in our solar system. They have connections with American public safety people who could, and hopefully through government and media, warn people. I think that's a bit of a weak thing. I mean, it is, I also have to say, specifically in the United States. So asteroids are going to hit in Namibia as much as Nebraska. So I slightly worry that it needs to have a global network. I don't think there is a global network at present. And I also worry that would we be told? I sincerely hope so. I know the Atlas team enough that they, if they really suspected something was a death plunge asteroid, they would alert the world. They're very good people like that. But would they be shut up? I don't know. I hope not. I think the planet would need to be warned. And I think there's good people out there.
0: All right, finally, 3i Atlas. That had a lot of attention a year ago or so, as we were actually getting set right around this time, talking about what's going to happen, you know, in the next couple of months. And then there was the government shutdown. NASA disappeared. People said there's a conspiracy. Yeah. There's this comet that's not a comet, that's a alien spacecraft or not. And it's now disappeared behind the sun, and it's going to reveal itself on the other side. And then and then here it came and went.
1: It's gone, yeah. No, 3i Atlas is absolutely wonderful, absolutely fascinating, and it's full of misinformation. I mean, the thing about 3i Atlas that makes it unbelievably different and special is that it wasn't made in our solar system. So it's made of atoms put together by a different star. So it behaved badly, and all its bad behavior was compared with comets, which are part of our solar system. So when Avi Loeb says the tail's pointing out the wrong way, or it's gone green, or it, you know, all of that was it could do that. It's in the classic words of the punk poet John Cooper Clarke, you know, it's alien. It's not like us. The rest is too rude for me to read out. But, you know, it's a different object. It wasn't from around here, so it behaved badly. There was so much rubbish talked about it. I was on so many programs saying it's wonderful, it's different, and it's not a spaceship.
0: Professor Simon, awesome conversation once again. We appreciate you doing it in the middle of the night, and you sounded good. And what's the YouTube channel? How can folks follow you?
1: Yeah, thanks, Jeremy. No, it's great. Really good topic. And hi to all your listeners. If you really want to go in for a wild ride, you can see me on YouTube on the channel Professor Simon. And there's a cracking film just been released today, blowing the facts on the Tic Tac UFO. So you might enjoy that. So thanks for having me.
0: I certainly will. I got lots to catch up. We got the MK Ultra hearing as well. Also, World UFO Day is this week. Yeah. And of course, World Asteroid or International Asteroid Day, which either you prefer. So Simon, always good to follow your work, and it was a pleasure having you back.
1: pleasure. And keep in touch. And hi to everybody.
0: All right. Simon Holland joining us tonight. All right, friends. Well, until we talk to you next time, somewhere between the paranormal and the abnormal, I'm Jeremy Scott. Good night. God bless.

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3: Okay.
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2: Nice job.
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5: NBC News Radio, I'm Scott Carr. U.S. Senator John Hickenlooper of Colorado will win the Democratic Senate primary in that state. That from an NBC News projection, Hickenlooper fended off a challenge from progressive state Senator Julia Gonzalez. Elsewhere, 15-term Democratic Congresswoman Diana DeGette's facing a stiff challenge from socialist Milot Kiros. And in a governor's primary, Democratic Senator Michael Bennett's facing off against the state's Attorney General Phil Weiser, who's positioned himself to the left of Bennett. The U.S. Supreme Court waited until the last day of its current term to release some major decisions, rejecting President Trump's effort to limit birthright citizenship, rejecting an executive order Trump signed on his first day back in office that looked to restrict the right to children with at least one parent who is a citizen or has permanent legal status. In another decision, the High Court upheld two states' bans on transgender athletes in girls and women's sports. And the court ruled in favor of a Republican-backed challenge to campaign finance rules that looked to restrict money spent by candidates in coordination with their party. The number of job openings in the U.S. held steady in May. We get more from Matt Mattinson.
6: The Labor Department says 7.6 million jobs were available, which is little changed from April. The job openings and labor survey shows vacancies for the month were up just 9,000, which is higher than analysts expected. The number of job openings increased in wholesale trade, while health care and social assistance saw the biggest declines. Hirings, layoffs, and quits were little changed in May. I'm Matt Mattinson.
5: A large heat dome is expanding and impacting millions this week in the eastern half of the country. It's forecast to last well into the July 4th weekend. Forecasters say the dome will expand and intensify. Cities including Philadelphia, New York, Washington, D.C., and others could see triple-digit temperatures. And the mega heat dome, say forecasters, could spark tropical storm development. Scott Carr, NBC News Radio.
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5: The Supreme Court will decide whether AR-15s and similar rifles are protected by the Second Amendment. The justices will hear arguments during their next term on challenges to bans on the weapons in Connecticut and Chicago, but their decision will also impact laws in roughly 10 states. At issue is whether AR-15s qualify as arms that Americans have a constitutional right to own. L.A. Mayor Karen Bass has issued two executive orders designed to speed up the cleaning process after that massive warehouse fire in the city's Boyle Heights neighborhood. Daniel Martindale has the latest.
9: She also wants to hold the people responsible for the fire accountable once it's determined who that is. The Los Angeles Fire Department also reversed course on Monday, announcing it will not be turning the facility back over to its operator, Lineage Logistics, until there is no longer a risk of reignition. Fire Chief Jaime Moore says there are still hot spots inside the building because of the complicated nature of the fire, adding that the building is still compromised. Crews are working to remove 85 million pounds of rotted food from the warehouse. The stench is impacting homes and businesses within several miles of the property.
5: The costs of dealing with dementia in the U.S. are expected to surpass $800 billion this year. We get more from Sarah Lee Kessler.
10: The Alzheimer's Association, in a new study, found that skyrocketing costs are falling mostly on unpaid caregivers. Family members bear three times the expense, not the government. Over 5 million Americans are living with dementia, and another 5 are caring for them without pay. The study also showed quality of life losses are the biggest driver of dementia's total burden. I'm Sarah Lee Kessler.
5: The actor Michael Byrne, known for his work in Harry Potter and the Deathly Hallows Part 1, has died at the age of 82. That's according to The Guardian, which says he passed away June 20th. Byrne amassed over 170 credits, including for roles in the films Braveheart, Indiana Jones and the Last Crusade, Tomorrow Never Dies, and more. No cause of death's been revealed. Scott Carr, NBC News Radio.
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11: Psst. Hey, you. Yeah, you. Do you know where you are? Well, you've done it now. You're listening to KCAA Loma Linda, your CNBC news station. 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
14: You lost your magic. 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
22: 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I'm broadcasting.
19: Hello, everyone. I'm Carl Amari, and this is Hollywood 360, the show that presents the best in classic radio. This time, Tom Conway stars as Sir Arthur Conan Doyle's detective genius, Sherlock Holmes, with Nigel Bruce as Watson from 1947. Then Alan Ladd makes a guest appearance on part one of It's Time to Smile, starring Eddie Cantor from 1943. But first, let me say hello to my co-host, Dimply Lisa Wolf. What's up, Dimply?
21: Hey, Carl. What's up?
19: How are you?
21: I'm doing great. How are you?
19: Good.
21: Good. So glad to be back at Hollywood 360.
19: Yes, indeed. 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
19: 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All right, it's time for The Adventures of Sherlock Holmes. This stars Tom Conway as Holmes with Nigel Bruce as Watson. From February 10, 1947, this is called The Singular Affair of the Egyptian Curse. Here's part one now of Sherlock Holmes.
22: Cremel Hair Tonic and Cremel Shampoo present the new adventures of Sherlock Holmes, starring Nigel Bruce as Dr. Watson and Tom Conway as Sherlock Holmes. Tonight, owing to Mr. Conway's illness, the part of Sherlock Holmes will be played by Mr. Ben Wright. And now for our weekly visit with Sherlock Holmes' famous colleague, your friend and mine, Dr. Watson. Good evening, Dr. Watson.
23: Good evening, Mr. Bell. I'm glad to see you. Make yourself at home.
22: Thank you, Dr. Watson. You know, I've been waiting eagerly all week to hear about the singular affair of the ancient Egyptian curse.
23: And a most singular affair it was, to be sure. It had its beginnings in the august halls of the British Museum. I've been looking over my old records to refresh my memory, and even after all these years, it sends what in Scotland they call a cow grew down my spine.
22: Now, Dr. Watson, what about the singular affair which began in the sacrosanct confines of the British Museum?
23: Well, I must admit that I was not a frequent visitor to those gloomy halls, but on this particular morning, Holmes had been insistent. All the scientists in London, especially the archaeologists, were agog over the arrival of Lord Cranwood's sensational Egyptian discoveries. For several days, Holmes had been deeply immersed in research among the Cranwood antiquities, so that now I find myself in the Egyptian gallery of the British Museum.
24: I say, Watson, look here. This notation definitely proves the use of stringed instruments as well as flutes as early as 3000 B.C.
23: Oh, very interesting, Holmes. Interesting indeed.
25: If you please, sir, smoking is absolutely forbidden.
23: Huh? Oh, all right, all right, all right.
25: Hello, Holmes.
24: Oh, Watson, I don't think you know Professor Halliday of the British Museum. Professor, this is my friend, Dr. Watson.
25: Dr. Watson? Not the eminent Dr. Eustace Watson, the well-known archaeologist of Edinburgh? I'm honored.
23: No, sir. Dr. John H. Watson of Baker Street.
25: Oh, sorry.
24: This is Dr. Watson's first visit to all your magnificent new acquisitions, Professor Halliday.
25: It's a veritable treasure house, gentlemen. The late Lord Cranwood's excavations at the site of ancient Abydos have given the museum a priceless mine of information.
24: And yet the price in human lives has not been inconsiderable. First Lord Cranwood himself, only a few days after the shrine of Harshafit was opened.
25: A man of almost 80, Mr. Holmes. The strain and excitement of the discovery were too much for him.
24: No doubt. And then a month later, Dr. Duma, disappearing mysteriously from camp, only to be found hopelessly insane and babbling madly before he died. And young Wilson vanished into thin air and assumed to have been lost overboard from the ship that was bringing the expedition back to England. Oh, it was a calm, moonlit night.
25: Don't tell me that you, of all people, believe this newspaper talk of Harshafit's curse, Mr. Holmes.
24: I believe nothing that is not susceptible of proof, Professor. Evidently, the new Lord Cranwood is quite undisturbed by any threats of a curse upon his family. I've seen him working here every day this week.
23: Oh, is that Lord Cranwood?
24: Yes, the heavy-set, middle-aged man over there, just beyond that fifth sarcophagus.
23: Fifth which?
24: The chap with a rather florid face, just packing those notes into his briefcase.
23: Oh, looks fit enough, I must say. Judging from his appearance, I should think the curse of what's-his-name wouldn't have much luck with him.
25: You'll excuse me, gentlemen. I want a word with Lord Cranwood before he leaves.
23: Sir Holmes, supposing I run along, I'll meet you at the club for lunch and...
25: Lord Cranwood, what's the matter?
23: Why, he's collapsed.
25: Quick, Watson. I don't understand. He just seemed to keel over.
23: Let me take a look at him.
24: You were standing right beside him, Professor. Just what happened?
25: Well, I was speaking to him. He clutched his throat, tried to say something, and collapsed.
23: Holmes.
24: Yes, Watson?
23: The man's dead.
25: Impossible.
24: Cause of death, Watson?
23: Well, I should have said heart, but...
24: Curious rigidity of the muscles of his hands and throat aren't consistent with that diagnosis. Is that it, Watson?
23: Quite correct, Holmes.
24: You would better notify Scotland Yard at once, Professor Halliday.
25: Scotland Yard? Mr. Holmes, are you suggesting...
24: I suggest nothing, Professor Halliday. But Lord Cranwood has died extremely suddenly. In view of the three previous deaths which have occurred among the members of the expedition, I feel that this is definitely a matter for the police.
25: I'll send for them at once.
24: I'm certain, Watson, that a second look at Lord Cranwood's body will suggest to your mind a cause of death with which you cannot be unfamiliar after your army career in India. The congested eyeballs, the rigid neck muscles.
23: You mean snake bite?
24: Precisely. The bite of some venomous and highly poisonous snake is the only cause consistent with these appearances.
23: But there are no snakes here in the British Museum.
24: That, Watson, is why I sent for Scotland Yard.
23: You've been pacing up and down now for two solid days, Holmes. Would it be too much to ask you to be seated for at least 5 minutes?
24: I'm sorry, Watson. The lack of any satisfactory solution to the problem of Lord Cranwood's death has driven me almost out of my mind.
23: You find the problem insoluble, then?
24: So far. Come in. Ah, Inspector Lestrade. I've been expecting a call from you.
0: This thing's fair got me beat, Mr. Holmes.
23: No, sit down, Inspector. Can I get you a drink?
0: Thank you, Doctor. I'll be glad of one. Well, we've got the coroner's verdict, Mr. Holmes, and much good it does us. Death by misadventure from unknown causes.
24: Well, you could hardly expect a coroner's jury to say more. Did the Home Office pathologist confirm my opinion?
23: Here you are, Lestrade.
0: Well, thank you, Doctor. Oh, yes, Mr. Holmes. All the appearances of death were consistent with the bite of some deadly snake. But did we find any snakes running around? Were there any snake bites on the deceased body? No. Why, you yourself, within a few yards of the man, Mr. Holmes, and you know as well as I do, that if a man gets bitten by a snake, he's going to let out a yell.
24: I know exactly how you feel, Lestrade.
0: And have you seen the papers? Scotland Yard baffled by 5,000-year-old curse. Death strikes again from Egyptian tomb.
24: You can't blame the journalist, Lestrade. It's a newspaper editor's dream.
0: And Scotland Yard's nightmare. Well, I must be off. The commissioner wants to see me this afternoon. You can be thankful this isn't one of your cases, Mr. Holmes. I think this one would be too much even for you.
23: Phew. I've never seen a Lestrade quite so worked up before.
24: And I can't say that I blame him, Watson. Well, come along. Since the late Lord Cranwood's funeral is to take place at 2:00, we might well stroll over to Hanover Square. Perhaps a brisk walk may serve to blow the cobwebs from our brains.
23: First time I've known you stand about outside a church at a funeral, Holmes, peering at the relatives of a dead man.
24: I'm anxious to see the new Lord Cranwood, as well as his relatives. He was a nephew of the late Lord's, you know, and the family's interest in Egyptology has been inherited by him, along with the title.
1: Here they come.
2: There's the new Lord Cranwood.
1: I wouldn't want to be in his boots with a curse hanging over me head.
24: There's Lord Cranwood, Watson.
23: Husky-looking young chap. Looks as though it'd take more than a family curse to get him down. Who's that coming after him, the pale young fellow in the wheelchair?
24: His cousin, a Mr. Neville Robertson, I believe. Been hopelessly paralyzed ever since boyhood. Horse rolled on him while hunting.
23: Yes, the lines of pain and suffering are very evident in the poor fellow's face.
24: That must be Robertson's older brother, Mr. Oliver Robertson. That rather heavy-set young man just coming out. I assume that's his wife with him, though. The girl with the black veil.
23: Well, it's rather rough on them, all these curious people staring. Come along, Holmes. Let's be off.
24: Very well, Watson. I've seen all that
3: I beg your pardon, sir, but aren't you Mr. Sherlock Holmes?
24: Yes.
3: Well, my name's Oliver Robertson. Fortunate coincidence, my seeing you here. I'd intended sending you a message this evening.
4: A message?
3: Yes, I wanted you to... Well, this is hardly the place to discuss such matters. I'm staying at my cousin, Lord Cranwood's house. I wonder if you'd be good enough to come there this evening.
4: Would 9 o'clock be satisfactory?
3: Excellent, Mr. Holmes. Good day, sir.
4: Good day, Mr. Roberts.
3: Oh, come in, gentlemen, come in. I don't think you know my wife. Dear, may I introduce Mr. Sherlock Holmes?
4: How do you do? And this is my colleague, Dr. Watson.
6: How do you do?
7: I'm very happy to see you here, Mr. Holmes. And you too, Dr. Watson.
3: Mr. Holmes, my wife and I, well, to put it frankly, have asked you to come here because we're afraid. Not for ourselves, but for my cousin, the new Lord Cranwood.
7: Mr. Holmes, neither Oliver nor myself is of a nervous temperament. If you have read the accounts of the Cranwood expedition, you must appreciate my feeling that we are contending against more than mere ill fate.
3: Four members of the same small group, dying mysteriously or by violence within a few weeks of each other.
6: So you don't put any stock in all this talk about an ancient Egyptian curse?
3: I don't really know.
4: Tell me, Mr. Robertson, does the new Lord Cranwood share your fears?
3: I regret to say he does not. He laughed when I told him I'd asked you here.
8: Am I interrupting a council of war, or may I be permitted to be present?
3: Oh, come in by all means, Neville. Here, let me give you a hand with your wheelchair.
8: I can manage.
3: My brother Neville, gentlemen. Mr. Sherlock Holmes and Dr. Watson.
6: How do you know?
8: I assume that the presence of the celebrated sleuth of Baker Street is not unconnected with the curse of the Cranwood.
7: Please, Neville, don't make fun of us for being frightened. After all, it's Derek we're worrying about, not ourselves.
8: Time enough for you to worry, Oliver, when the curse catches up with Derek. Then you'll be Lord Cranwood yourself, and it'll be my turn to start worrying.
4: I gather, Mr. Robertson, that you are somewhat skeptical regarding the efficacy of Harshafit's 5,000-year-old curse.
8: My granduncle died of heart failure after the excitement of discovering the tomb. Dr. Dumas' death was certainly not the first case of sunstroke that's ever been heard of in Egypt. And Wilson, who fell overboard from the ship, was notoriously fond of the bottle. Does that answer your question?
4: Ingenious, Mr. Robertson, but it leaves out of account your uncle's death in the British Museum the other day.
8: I could offer you a dozen theories to account for that, but I doubt if they'd be sensational enough to please you.
3: Mr. Holmes, regardless of what my cousin may say, and I know he'll agree with my brother, I wish to engage you to prevent any repetition of the tragedies which have already struck this family.
7: Do say you will, Mr. Holmes.
4: I will do my best, Mr. Robertson, to keep Lord Cranwood safe from harm, but without his cooperation, I greatly fear that I...
9: Stimson said he wanted to see me, Oliver. Oh, I beg your pardon. I didn't know you had guests.
3: I very much want to see you, Derek. This is Mr. Sherlock Holmes and Dr. Watson. My cousin, Lord Cranwood, gentlemen.
6: How do you do?
9: I'm sorry, gentlemen. I have no sympathy with my brother's fears, nor do I see any necessity for dragging detectives into this matter. I trust you'll excuse me. Good night.
3: Well, you see, Mr. Holmes, it's just as I told you.
7: But I do hope you'll do your best anyway, Mr. Holmes.
4: I promise you I shall.
3: Your task won't be made any easier, Mr. Holmes, by my cousin's stubborn determination to continue working at the museum. He's arranged with Professor Halliday to work there at night in the future, beginning tomorrow. He wishes to avoid the stares of the curious.
4: Interesting.
8: Great Scott, my watch must have stopped. 9:30 and I haven't as yet fed my snakes.
6: Snakes? Did you say snakes?
8: Why, yes, Doctor. Since my affliction debars me from digging in Egyptian tombs and similar active pastimes, I amuse myself with a small herpetarium. Would you care to see my collection?
6: Good heavens, no.
4: Or some other time, perhaps, Mr. Robertson. Dr. Watson and I must be off.
6: Good. Snakes. I must say, Holmes, that I find that sinister cripple Neville and his nasty collection of poisonous reptiles highly suspicious.
4: Well, there's no doubt that Neville's personality has been warped by his affliction. And the availability of snake venom is, of course, significant.
6: And look at his motive, Holmes. Look at his motive. The Cranwood title and the Cranwood fortune.
4: But there's one thing you've forgotten, Watson. Even if the new Lord Cranwood were to die, it would be Neville's older brother who would inherit. Oliver and his wife would become Lord and Lady Cranwood.
6: Are you trying to tell me that a murderer who'd killed two men would boggle at a third? If Cranwood dies and Oliver gets the title, he'd be the last barrier in Neville's way. I don't like to say it, Holmes, but for once you seem to be singly obtuse about the facts of this case.
4: Possibly, Watson. At any rate, I intend that you and I shall be present, although concealed, when Lord Cranwood visits the Egyptian galleries tomorrow night.
6: You mean that you anticipate an attempt upon his life?
4: As I have told you on previous occasions, Watson, it's a great mistake to theorize ahead of one's data.
6: Mr. Holmes, you don't really put any faith in all this talk about the supernatural curse.
4: Do you, Watson?
6: I dash it, no, of course not.
4: Good. Well, then I trust that tomorrow night you will arm yourself with your service revolver.
23: Oh, really?
4: Yes, Watson. I should like to be in readiness for anything we may encounter at the British Museum. Supernatural or otherwise.
23: Empty place at night, isn't it?
4: Carved humanity? Yes.
23: What do you mean?
4: Merely that the relics of the past are all about us.
23: Oh, yes, of course, sir.
4: Go on this way, through the northern vestibule.
23: I say, Holmes, what's that thing? Looks like a coffin.
4: That's what it is.
23: Oh, good, good.
4: Ah, here we are. You'll no doubt work at that long table. It has the only decent light in the room. And you take that side of the table, Watson. I'll take this. And make certain there's no one and nothing concealed.
23: You're not expecting to find a snake anywhere, are you, Holmes?
4: I don't expect to find anything. I merely wish to make certain that there is nothing to find. Now, careful, Watson. Don't knock over that little figure.
23: What the devil is it?
4: And the Egyptians called those little statues the answerers. They were buried in the cedar coffins within the sarcophagi to accompany the dead and to obey their orders.
23: Oh, pleasant idea, I must say. Well, there's nothing hidden on this side of the table.
4: Nor here. Now, there's an excellent spot to conceal ourselves. Over here, Watson.
23: Great. God, what a horrible sight. What sort of a nightmare is that?
4: And appropriately enough, it's a statue of Harshafit, a ram-headed god. Oh, excellent, Watson. Now, this will do perfectly. We can see everything in the room from behind here.
23: Just what are you expecting, Holmes?
4: I don't know. Quiet. Someone coming. It's Lord Cranwood.
23: Yes, he's taking his papers out of his briefcase. Oh, now that he's turned the lamp up, I can see a bit better. Oh, he's all right so far. He's sitting down to work.
4: What? Something's wrong. Quick!
23: He must have fainted.
4: Here's the antitoxin. Give him the injection. Hurry!
23: It's too late, Holmes. He's dead. I say, Holmes, if you won't have any lunch, do at least take a cup of tea.
4: No, thank you, Watson. I'm not hungry.
23: You've been saying that ever since that poor fellow, Derek, was killed the night before last. You simply must eat, Holmes.
4: My appetite will return when I have a solution for this case, Watson, and not before.
23: Well, I've hesitated to say it, Holmes, but if that man had died by any natural means in front of our very eyes, I'm perfectly certain that you would have solved the riddle.
4: Well, if your hypothesis is correct, Watson, this case is not a matter of a mortal's mind. And that I refuse to admit.
23: Well, we saw him come in. We saw him open his briefcase. He turned up the lamp, sat down.
4: Thank you, Watson.
23: Thank me for what?
4: You've just given me some remarkably interesting food for thought.
23: Oh, really? Come in. Why, Mrs. Robertson. Oh, I beg your pardon. It's Lady Cranwood now, isn't it?
7: Makes me unhappy to say that it is, Dr. Watson.
4: Won't you sit down, Lady Cranwood? I've already expressed to your husband my deep feeling over the tragedy I failed to prevent.
7: Let me assure you, Mr. Holmes, that neither my husband nor I feel that you were in any way to blame.
4: I appreciate your kindness, Lady Cranwood, but I still blame myself for having failed to reach a solution.
7: And that is why I've come to see you this morning, Mr. Holmes. I hardly know how to say it. My suspicion is such a horrible one.
23: Oh, there, my dear.
7: I'm convinced that Oliver is in deadly peril. And from his own brother.
23: Do you hear that, Holmes?
7: You felt it too, Dr. Watson. Oh, I've been fighting down a horrible thought, denying it even to myself. But I felt I had to tell you, Mr. Holmes.
4: Well, have you any proof, Lady Cranwell? Anything definite on which to base such an accusation?
7: Only Neville's sneers and his jealousy of my husband. And those horrible snakes of his.
19: 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More after these words.
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22: Perhaps you may be able to assist me in confirming or disproving your suspicions of Neville, Lady Cranwood.
23: Anything I can do, Mr. Holmes. Anything.
22: I imagine that the entire family, and the servants as well, will all be attending the funeral this afternoon.
23: Yes, of course.
22: Then if you will be good enough to leave me your key to the house, I shall take advantage of everyone's absence to go there and investigate one or two possibilities that have occurred to me.
23: Of course, Mr. Holmes. Here is the key.
22: Thank you. And one other thing. I should appreciate it if you would ask your husband to meet Watson and myself at the museum tonight, about 9 o'clock.
23: At the museum?
22: Yes. I feel that a reenactment of the late Lord Cranwood's death may bring us to a solution.
23: You think it's necessary, Mr. Holmes?
22: I think it is vitally necessary.
23: Very well. I will ask my husband to meet you at the museum at 9. I must go now. Goodbye. Goodbye, Dr. Watson.
24: Goodbye. Poor woman, no wonder she's overwrought.
22: Come, Watson. Your hat and stick. We have work to do.
24: Cranwood's house, you mean?
22: Well, I shall go there this afternoon. But meanwhile, I want you to take a note to Lestrade at Scotland Yard and personally see to it that he gets it.
24: And then?
22: Meet me at 9 o'clock tonight at the British Museum.
24: Well, I must say, Holmes, that as long as we had to come back to this chamber of horrors, I'm glad that you insisted on a decent amount of illumination.
22: Since we won't be concealing ourselves this evening, Watson, I asked Professor Halliday to leave the Egyptian gallery fully lighted. Now, you sit here, Watson.
24: Well, as long as none of the professors...

0: About Holmes, I don't suppose the museum will be shaken to its foundations if I smoke the pipe. Ah. Huh, that's better.
1: Good evening, Lord Cranwood.
2: Good evening. Lady Cranwood?
1: Mr. Holmes, Dr. Watson.
0: Good evening.
1: Well, I fail to see what purpose will be served by a reenactment of my cousin's tragic death, but I'm willing to do anything within my power that will offer any hope.
3: I insist on coming with Oliver, Mr. Holmes. I'm afraid every moment I'm away from him.
2: Well, now, Lord Cranwood, let us try in every way to duplicate your cousin's actions of 2 nights ago. I have here his briefcase, and I'd like you to enter through those doors, carrying the briefcase in your left hand and humming a tune.
1: All right. Ready?
2: All right, go ahead. Now, put the briefcase down on this table. Take off your hat and coat and put them on the table.
1: Any particular place you want them?
2: Well, I just place them on the table as your cousin did. Now, open the briefcase.
1: Ouch! I thought I...
2: What were you about to say?
1: Nothing.
2: You were about to say, Lord Cranwood, that you thought the ingenious adaptation of the Borgia's poison needle had been removed from its mount in the briefcase lock.
1: What on earth are you talking about?
2: I found that fiendishly clever mechanism in your study this afternoon.
3: Mr. Holmes, what do you mean?
2: I mean that this briefcase was fitted with a poisoned needle, which was removed after Derek's death.
3: Oh, no!
2: And which I replaced when I found it at your house this afternoon.
3: How horrible! How utterly vile!
2: I also found some of the poison, Lord Cranwood. And I greatly fear that when I remounted the needle in the briefcase after my experiments, some of the venom may have remained on it.
3: It was, Neville.
1: Bluff, Holmes. Sheer bluff. You wouldn't dare.
2: If you think I'm bluffing, Lord Cranwood, why is your face going so pale? You're clutching your arm with your other hand. Why?
0: Fiend, it was poison.
3: Oh, darling.
0: My arm's swelling. It's going numb. There's no feeling left in my hand.
3: No, Oliver. Mr. Holmes must be mad.
0: Must you, Holmes? You've killed me. All right, I did it. I killed the others, but... You'll never hang me!
3: Oliver!
2: All right, Lestrade, here's your confession.
4: It's a confession, all right, Mr. Holmes, but all you've given us is the corpse of a murderer.
3: He's dead! You've killed him!
2: Not a bit of it. He's only collapsed from fear.
0: Holmes, the pain in his arm, the symptoms.
2: Merely a harmless, though painful solution, which I placed on the poison needle.
3: Oh!
2: Catch her, Watson. She's fainting.
0: That Oliver's a fiend, Holmes, an absolute fiend.
2: Oh, unquestionably. But you must admit that his hiring us was an ingenious attempt at a novel method of removing all possible suspicion from himself. And now he'll pay the penalty for murdering at least 2 men.
0: A good thing, too, though I'm sure I don't know how you ever found out about the briefcase.
2: Why, you gave me the clue, Watson. You yourself.
0: I did?
2: Back in Baker Street when you were talking about the second death. You mentioned that we had seen Lord Cranwood enter the room. Open his briefcase.
0: Well, we did.
2: Exactly. But until you mentioned it, the significant fact had escaped me that the only object common to both deaths and handled by both men was the briefcase.
0: Good gracious me. Well, that solves the mystery of the ancient Egyptian curse.
2: Does it, Watson? Have you forgotten the 3 who died previously under such strange circumstances after they had opened Harshafit's temple?
0: You don't mean that you really believe in that stupid curse?
2: Those 3 deaths have still not been explained, and I doubt that they ever will be. There are powers, Watson, higher powers, of which we poor humans still know nothing.

0: Tonight's new Sherlock Holmes adventure was suggested by an incident in Sir Arthur Conan Doyle's story, A Study in Scarlet. Nigel Bruce appeared by permission of California Pictures. Tonight, the part of Sherlock Holmes was played by Mr. Ben Wright. The Sherlock Holmes series is produced by Tom McKnight, with original music composed and conducted by Alex Steinert. This is Joseph Bell speaking for Kremel Hair Tonic and Kremel Shampoo, and inviting you to be with us next week at this same time when Dr. Watson will tell us about the adventure of the Creeping Man. This is ABC, the American Broadcasting Company.
1: And that's The Adventures of Sherlock Holmes from February 10, 1947, with the singular affair of the Egyptian curse, starring Tom Conway and Nigel Bruce, sponsored by Lisa's second favorite hair tonic, Kremel, because I know you like wild root cream oil. That's your
2: I
1: first
2: choice.
1: I like
2: them both. Hair tonic is really my thing.
1: Yeah, I know. It's kind of greasy, and that's why your hair always looks so kind of greasy.
2: You know, it's a look.
1: Yeah, it is a look. You're right. Absolutely true.
2: It's a good look.
1: It is, especially with your hair.
2: Well, it does look good on me, yeah. I must admit.
1: All right, in just a moment, it's the Eddie Cantor Show on It's Time to Smile. 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
2: There's our schedule.
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2: 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You can also see a few behind-the-scenes photos of Mike and Carl. I'm not sure if I made the cut, but there are plenty of photos there to check out.
1: Yeah, there's plenty of photos of you there for sure.
2: Are there?
1: Yeah, Hollywood360Radio.com. All right, time for Eddie Cantor. He was on the air a long, long time at a very successful radio program. This episode is from December 8, 1943. His special guest is Alan Ladd. 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Here's part one of the Eddie Cantor Show.
3: Ladies and gentlemen, Bristol Myers, the makers of Ipana for the smile of beauty and Sal Hepatica for the smile of health, present It's Time to Smile with Alan Ladd, currently appearing in Paramount's And Now Tomorrow, Nora Martin, Burt Gordon, the Mad Russian, Cookie Fairchild's Orchestra, The Sportsman, yours truly, Harry Von Zell, and starring Eddie Cantor.
4: There's gonna be

0: proudly say I'm free. We'll be dancing the victory polka,
1: and we will give a mighty cheer
0: when a ration book is just a souvenir.
1: And we'll heave a mighty sigh
0: when each girl can kiss the boy she kissed goodbye.

0: good, good, good. Good evening, ladies and gentlemen. Harry Von Zell, have I got some hot news. Hot news, Harry.
1: You have?
0: Don't tell a soul. It's secret information.
1: Secret information? Well, what is it?
0: President Roosevelt is planning to visit America. Good?
1: Well, that is some news, Eddie. Listen, I...
0: He loves it. Look at that.
1: Never mind about that, Eddie. I heard that you were doing your Christmas shopping today.
0: Yeah, it's the 8th of December, you know, sure.
1: I bet the store must have been packed with women shoppers, huh?
0: Yes, but as soon as I got in, I had the bargain basement all to myself.
1: How come?
0: How come? I just jumped on the counter and yelled, "Nylon's on the first floor."
1: Oh, Eddie, you think up more tricks than
0: you... Yeah, but these women buy anything, Harry. They grab everything they can and they throw it to the sales girl. It was embarrassing. Mm-hmm. One woman threw a pair of pants over the counter and I left.
1: Why?
0: My pants.
1: Well, listen, did you notice any shortage of materials while you were shopping?
0: Oh, yes. Yes, Harry. Yes. One fellow there wanted to buy a brown suit for Christmas, and he had such trouble. He looked all over the first floor, but no brown suit. He went to the second floor, then to the third floor. Oh, Harry, he should never have gone to the fourth floor.
1: Why not? What was on the fourth floor?
0: His draft board. Did they give him a brown suit, but fast? Oh, yes. Yes. With shoes attached. Yes, Harry.
1: Well, Eddie, being in those stores, you can certainly tell that Christmas will soon be here.
0: That's right, Harry. Already. You wouldn't believe this, Harry. Already the women are exchanging their gifts. Today at the exchange counter, some girls were exchanging ties for socks, socks for ties. One lady was there with her husband. He was 4'3", weighed 100 pounds. She stuck him through the window and said, "Take this and give me a Marine."
1: Well, you know what I heard? I heard that due to gas rationing, a lot of stores have no deliveries now.
0: Oh, that doesn't bother me. Where I buy from, they deliver right to my house.
1: Yeah, well, those push carts are easy to wheel around.
0: Him I'll hiss, believe me. Is that the phone? I'll tell you. Hello? Candace speaking. What? At the front gate. Alan Ladd? Did you say Alan Ladd? Well, don't tell him I'm here. Gosh.
1: Well, wait a minute, Eddie. Well, why are you ducking Alan Ladd?
0: Haven't you heard?
1: What?
0: He's got a Christmas tree racket in Beverly Hills.
1: Oh.
0: Uses strong-arm methods. Forces all the stars to buy his Christmas trees. And for terrific prices. And if you don't buy, he gives them in the head. Oh, he kills them, Harry. Yes, believe me. He even forced Jack Benny to buy a Christmas tree with big red bulbs. Benny never had that before, you know, Harry.
1: Well,
0: never.
1: What does he usually have Christmas?
0: Jack Benny?
1: Yeah.
0: A stalk of celery with radishes hanging down. Yeah, really, Harry.
1: Well,
0: yes.
1: Annie, this is serious. That Alan Ladd must be pretty tough, I've heard. That maybe you ought to play safe and buy one of his trees, no matter how much he charges.
0: Never. I'm not a weakling, Harry.
1: Well, Eddie, he's a
0: I'm a man. No. I don't... Hello? Oh, yeah? I've been expecting you to call me. Just waiting for the chance to tell you. No. I won't stand for any shakedown, see? I'm not going to give you any money. Not a cent.
1: Oh, boy, that was it. Who was that, Alan Ladd?
0: No, Ida. Always with the money. But Harry, listen. If Alan Laird tries to force me to buy one of his Christmas trees, what can I do? Understand? I'm not afraid of him. I'm simply saying I'd feel better if I had a gun. That's all I'm saying, Harry. That's all I say.
1: What would you do with a gun?
0: I'd walk right up to Alan Laird and say, "Hold up one hand."
1: One hand? Well, why shouldn't he hold up two hands?
0: You need the other hand to hold me up. Harry, there's only one thing to do. I've got to call for help. I'm willing to pay $50 for a bodyguard, all right?
1: $50?
0: Yeah.
1: Well, Eddie, I'm your man.
0: Really?
1: I'll be your bodyguard.
0: Ooh.
1: And I promise you, as soon as I see this Alan Ladd, I'll beat him up. I'll knock him out. Then I'll have my other fight.
0: What other fight?
1: Trying to collect the $50 from you.
0: I'll pay you, don't worry.
2: Janna, I'd like to talk to you.
0: Just a minute, buddy. I've got some important business. Now, Harry, here's the $50 for being my bodyguard. And make sure you earn it. Go outside and watch the door, and don't let Alan Ladd get in. You know what I mean?
1: Now, listen, Eddie, don't worry. I'll sock him in the jaw, in the eyes, and on the nose.
0: Yeah.
1: When I get through beating him to a pulp, his face will look like yours.
0: Yeah, wait. But make sure you get the right guy. I hear Alan Ladd looks a lot different off the screen.
1: Oh, don't worry. Leave it to me, Eddie. So long.
0: All right. Sorry to keep you waiting, buddy. Now, what did you want to talk to me about, Mr.
2: Ladd. The name is Alan Ladd. Canna?
0: Yeah. Yes?
2: Who are you getting your Christmas trees from?
0: No, nobody. I planted my own Christmas tree in my backyard.
2: Would you like to be planted in your backyard?
0: Me? Now, wait a minute, Alan. I've heard about your strong-arm method, see? But it won't get you anywhere with me, see? You can put away that gun, because I'm not buying any of your Christmas trees. How much are they?
2: Well, here's a nice one. You can carry it home for $100.
0: $100 for a tree?
2: Yeah.
0: What does it grow, butter? Carry it home. I couldn't get anywhere with a big tree like that.
2: Well, here's a smaller one with more branches. It costs $200.
0: $200? That tree? What's in it, Dorothy L'Amour?
2: What do you care? What do you care? You couldn't get anywhere with her either.
0: Careful what you say, Alan. I happen to be a pretty tough guy myself. Feel this muscle.
2: Okay.
0: Ouch!
2: I don't see any muscle.
0: You squashed it!
2: Well, I'll do worse than that if you don't buy one of these trees. Now, here's a nice one.
0: You call that nice? It's only got two limbs on it.
2: Now, so is Dietrich. Is that bad?
0: Look, Alan, you're wasting your time here. I can't buy any trees from you, because Ida doesn't want any.
2: Who's Ida? Your Mal?
0: Ida, that happens to be my other half.
2: Oh. I was wondering what happened to the rest of you.
0: I mean, she's my wife and the best welder at Lockheed. Look, I want to tell you something. She's the woman who presented me with five girls. In fact, after our last daughter was born, the government awarded her an E. Here.
2: E for excellence?
0: Sure, E for enough. Look, I'll tell you. Now, take your trees and get going, Alan. I'm not buying anything from you, understand?
2: Okay, no hard feelings. Yeah. Just to show you I'm a right guy, here's a little Christmas package for you. A clock with no hands.
0: Gee, thanks, Al. Wait a minute. A clock with no hands? How will I be able to tell what time it is?
2: When it blows up in your puss, it'll be exactly 6:30.
0: You mean a time bomb? Alan, is it really set to explode at 6:30?
2: Exactly.
0: Is that for Eastern or Pacific Coast time?
2: What's the difference?
0: What's the difference? If it's Eastern time, I've already been dead for 3 hours.
2: Three hours? You look like rigor mortis set in 20 years ago.
0: Yep.
3: Oh, congratulate me, Eddie. Know what? I just saw Alan Ladd outside, and I beat him to a pulp. I hit him with a right in the left.
0: Harry.
3: And I gave him the old uppercut.
0: Harry.
3: I swung an uppercut, and I knocked him out.
0: Harry.
2: You knocked out Alan Ladd? Hey, listen, I happen to be...
3: Oh, quiet, punk. I'm talking to the man. So, he gets up, see?
0: Yeah.
3: He gets up, and I says to him, "You're Alan Ladd," huh? And I nails him with a right jab. "So you're Alan Ladd," I says. And I swung with a left and a right and a left.
0: Harry.
3: And this guy goes
0: Harry,
3: down.
0: This is Alan Ladd.
3: How do you do, bud?
0: Yep.
3: So he's down, see? Flat on his face, and there I'm counting over him, see?
0: Harry.
3: One,
0: Harry,
3: two.
0: What? This is Alan Ladd.
3: Yeah, well,
2: Yeah, that's right. Who are you?
0: That's right.
3: Who am I? I'm the late Harry Von Zell. Right, Eddie, I'm sorry I lied about this thing. I give you back your $50, but I spent it.
0: You did? Oh, well, that's all right. No hard feelings, chum. Just to show you I'm a right guy, here's a little Christmas package for you. It's a clock with no hands.
3: Oh, well, gee, thanks, Eddie. A clock, huh?
0: Yeah.
3: Oh, gosh, listen, it's running, too. This is the last thing I expected to get.
0: It is the last thing, Harry, it is. Take that thing out of here, will you?
3: Okay, Eddie, I got a date anyway. I think I'll blow uptown.
0: You certainly will. Goodbye, Harry.
2: You know, I've been thinking things over, Eddie. I don't think a fella like you with a large family should buy one of my Christmas trees.
0: Oh, you mean it, Alan? I don't have to buy one?
2: One? I'm going to sell you 50 of them at $100 each.
0: $100? Well, that's $5,000. What do you want, blood?
2: If I did, would I come to you?
0: Huh? I don't...
2: Now, look, Kenna. I got to make another business call. While I'm gone, you can make up your mind to give me that $5,000.
0: Never mind. You're not so tough you could scare me, Alan Ladd. I've dealt with people who are really tough. George Raft, Edward G. Robinson, Hedy Lamarr.
2: Hedy Lamarr's tough?
0: I didn't get this black eye trying to kiss Humphrey Bogart. You said you were going. Go ahead. But don't expect me to be here when you get back.
2: You'll be here.
0: Huh? Why?
2: I'm going to tie you to this chair. There. You're all tied up.
0: How'd you tie me up so fast?
2: I used to work for a meat packing company. Wrapping hams is my specialty.
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11: NBC News Radio, I'm Scott Carr. U.S. Senator John Hickenlooper of Colorado will win the Democratic Senate primary in that state. That from an NBC News projection, Hickenlooper fended off a challenge from progressive state senator Julia Gonzalez. Elsewhere, 15-term Democratic Congresswoman Diana DeGette's facing a stiff challenge from socialist Milot Kiros. And in a governor's primary, Democratic Senator Michael Bennett's facing off against the state's Attorney General Phil Weiser, who's positioned himself to the left of Bennett. The U.S. Supreme Court waited until the last day of its current term to release some major decisions, rejecting President Trump's effort to limit birthright citizenship, rejecting an executive order Trump signed on his first day back in office that looked to restrict the right to children with at least one parent who is a citizen or has permanent legal status. In another decision, the High Court upheld 2 states' bans on transgender athletes in girls and women's sports. And the court ruled in favor of a Republican-backed challenge to campaign finance rules that looked to restrict money spent by candidates in coordination with their party. The number of job openings in the U.S. held steady in May. We get more from Matt Mattinson.
12: The Labor Department says 7.6 million jobs were available, which is little changed from April. The job openings and labor survey shows vacancies for the month were up just 9,000, which is higher than analysts expected. The number of job openings increased in wholesale trade, while health care and social assistance saw the biggest declines. Hirings, layoffs, and quits were little changed in May. I'm Matt Mattinson.
11: A large heat dome is expanding and impacting millions this week in the eastern half of the country. It's forecast to last well into the July 4th weekend. Forecasters say the dome will expand and intensify. Cities including Philadelphia, New York, Washington, D.C., and others could see triple-digit temperatures. And the mega heat dome, say forecasters, could spark tropical storm development. Scott Carr, NBC News Radio.
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11: The Supreme Court will decide whether AR-15s and similar rifles are protected by the Second Amendment. The justices will hear arguments during their next term on challenges to bans on the weapons in Connecticut and Chicago, but their decision will also impact laws in roughly 10 states. At issue is whether AR-15s qualify as arms that Americans have a constitutional right to own.
15: L.A. Mayor Karen Bass has issued two executive orders designed to speed up the cleaning process after that massive warehouse fire in the city's Boyle Heights neighborhood. Daniel Martindale has the latest.
16: She also wants to hold the people responsible for the fire accountable once it's determined who that is. The Los Angeles Fire Department also reversed course on Monday, announcing it will not be turning the facility back over to its operator, Lineage Logistics, until there is no longer a risk of reignition. Fire Chief Jaime Moore says there are still hot spots inside the building because of the complicated nature of the fire, adding that the building is still compromised. Crews are working to remove 85 million pounds of rotted food from the warehouse. The stench is impacting homes and businesses within several miles of the property.
15: The costs of dealing with dementia in the U.S. are expected to surpass $800 billion this year. We get more from Sarah Lee Kessler.
17: The Alzheimer's Association, in a new study, found that skyrocketing costs are falling mostly on unpaid caregivers. Family members bear three times the expense, not the government. Over 5 million Americans are living with dementia, and another 5 are caring for them without pay. The study also showed quality of life losses are the biggest driver of dementia's total burden. I'm Sarah Lee Kessler.
15: The actor Michael Byrne, known for his work in Harry Potter and the Deathly Hallows Part 1, has died at the age of 82. That's according to The Guardian, which says he passed away June 20th. Byrne amassed over 170 credits, including for roles in the films Braveheart, Indiana Jones and the Last Crusade, Tomorrow Never Dies, and more. No cause of death's been revealed. Scott Carr, NBC News Radio.
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23: Abby someone. Abby who?
24: Abby Normal.
25: What do you do, Carl?
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27: 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I mean, when I saw the iPod first time, I was like, man, I could have kicked myself.
26: That was so hard on him.
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4: 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I'm Carl Amari, and this is Hollywood 360, the show that presents the best in classic radio. This time it's part two of a comedy episode of It's Time to Smile, starring Eddie Cantor with special guest Alan Ladd from 1943. Then Larry Haynes stars as a home front soldier on the Columbia Workshop from 1946. 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What's up, Lisa?
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4: Last time we began listening to It's Time to Smile, starring Eddie Cantor, his special guest, Alan Ladd. Let's go back to December 8th, 1943 for the conclusion.
0: Oh.
2: Now to tie this handkerchief over your mouth so you won't scream for help.
0: Please don't.
2: That'll keep you quiet. And don't expect that Von Zell to come to your rescue. That time bomb he's got will probably explode any minute. So long, sweetheart. Gee. Now his eyes really pop out, don't they?
0: Hello, Eddie. I just thought, well, look at you. All wrapped up for Christmas.
1: okay.
3: Yeah, well, I can't hear what you... Eddie, with Christmas coming on, I came back to ask you if I could get my next week's salary in advance.
1: Yeah.
3: Yeah, well, I know you can't talk with that handkerchief over your mouth, so I'll just take it out of your pocket.
1: Yeah, yeah, yeah, yeah, yeah.
3: Let's see, next week's salary, here, 20, 40, 60, 80. Here it is, $1.25. Oh, Eddie, gosh, here's a $100 bill I took out of your pocket by mistake. Oh, no, you say I should keep it as a bonus? Well, thanks, Eddie D. You're a swell guy. Oh, a really swell guy. Salary in advance, $100 bonus. I tell you what I'm going to do, Eddie. Here, I'm going to give you back the clock you gave me. What'd you say? Oh, yeah, and a Merry Christmas to you, too. Goodbye.
0: Oh, at last I got that handkerchief out of my mouth. But I'll never get loose from these ropes. Oh, listen to that time bomb. I gotta call for help before it explodes. Maybe I can knock over that telephone receiver.
5: This is the operator.
0: Thank heavens, operator, quick. Get me the police department.
5: Sorry, you will have to dial that number direct.
0: I don't know the number.
5: You can look it up in your directory.
0: If I could look it up in the directory, would I be wasting my time with you? What am I, a jerk?
5: I will get you information.
0: I don't want information.
5: Hello, this is information.
0: Look, miss, I'm sitting here with a time bomb. It's going to explode any minute. Will you please get me the police department?
5: Which one do you want? The one on Fountain Avenue, Vine Street, or Hollywood Boulevard?
0: It doesn't matter. In a minute, I'll be spread out all over Los Angeles.
5: The Hollywood number is Oxford 7219.
0: All right, I want Oxford 7219.
5: I will connect you with the operator. Hello, this is the operator.
0: Get me Oxford 7219.
5: Sorry, that number has been changed.
0: Well, what is the new number?
5: I will get you information.
0: Again? Hello, information?
7: Now, this is the repair department.
0: Repair department? Look, this is Eddie Cantor.
7: Sorry, you we can't repair.
0: Hello.
8: Hello, who's this?
0: This is Eddie Cantor. And I want the operator.
8: Sorry, you must have the wrong connection. This is the police department.
0: Police department? What do I want? Police department! Come back. Hello.
5: This is the operator. I can get you the fire department now, Mr. Cantor.
0: I don't want the fire department. I want the police. If you wanted a policeman, would you settle for a fireman?
5: Listen, brother, the breaks I've been getting lately, I settle for an air raid warden.
0: Lady, I've got a time bomb here.
9: Cantor, this is a telegraph office.
0: Telegraph office? What are you doing on the line?
9: Happy birthday to you. Happy birthday to you. Happy birthday, Eddie Cantor. Happy birthday to you.
0: Of all the times the crone to Mister, my birthday isn't until January the 31st. Why are you calling me now?
7: I can't wait. I'm in 1A.
0: Hello.
2: Oh, so you're messing around with that phone, huh?
0: Listen, Alan, lad.
2: You're going to be sorry for that.
0: You're going to bump me off?
2: No. I only bump off big guys. Yes. Shrimps like you, I just bounce a little.
0: Are you going to keep me here?
2: Yeah. And this time I'll make sure you won't be able to make any more phone calls. I'll tie this handkerchief over your mouth so tight.
0: Well, you can't...
3: Now, hold on there, Alan, lad. Just a minute.
2: Come on, what's eating you, Tubby?
0: Tell him off, Harry. Go on, Harry, tell him off. Go ahead.
3: You bet I will. Now listen, lad. Would you want to be guilty of concealing that certain something that lends so much to one's personality? Would you want to hide that which gives a person charm and attractiveness?
2: Well, no.
3: Then don't tie that handkerchief over Cantor's mouth.
2: I don't get it.
3: Well, don't you see it? Eddie has a very attractive smile, and that hanky would hide it.
2: Oh, gee, I'm sorry. I never thought of that.
3: Well, sir, I'll bet there are a lot of things about an attractive smile that you never thought of. Do you realize how important healthy gums are to sound teeth and sparkling smiles? Well, dentists realize it. For firmer gums, brighter teeth, and naturally a more attractive smile, Ipana toothpaste and gum massage.
2: Okay, Von Zell, you said your piece. I'll get your package over there and you can get going.
0: Psst, Harry, When you get outside, go to the detective bureau down the hall... And send me a bodyguard, quick.
3: Right.
2: All right, here's your package. Now, come on, get out of here. Scram.
3: Yes, sir. Yep. Goodbye.
2: And be careful with that package. It's a time bomb.
3: Okay.
0: Well, Alan, you've pushed me around a lot. And so far, you've gotten away with it, but...
10: A time bomb!
0: Get out! He said it before.
10: Oh, oh,
0: get out! Get out!
2: What were you saying, Cantor?
0: Just this. You're through pushing me around. Von Zell is sending over a man who's going to take care of you. A bodyguard. A tough gorilla.
2: Yeah, who is he?
0: Who? Who?
10: How do you do?
0: The mad Russian.
10: That's me, the kid.
0: The Detective Bureau sent you to protect me? You're not much of a bodyguard.
10: You ain't got much of a body.
0: Russian. Russian, listen to me. This is the man who's been threatening me. Alan Ladd.
10: That's very funny, very funny.
0: What? What's very funny?
10: Camphor finally got himself a lad.
0: Stop it, will you, please? It's silly.
2: Now, listen, you Siberian smudge pot. I don't like your button in here. How would you like to be a corpse?
10: Is there any future in it?
0: Russian.
2: One more word out of you, Russian, and I'll pin down your ears, flatten your nose, blacken your eyes, and bash in your head.
10: Wouldn't give me a shampoo, huh?
0: Shampoo, Russian, if you're here to protect me, get to work.
10: Okay. And let me tell you something. When it comes to being a bodyguard, I'm pretty smart. And if you're looking for a punch in the nose, take that. And that.
0: Russian, you're hitting me.
10: See how smart I am.
0: Oh, you couldn't protect anybody.
10: I said I'm Napoleon's personal bodyguard.
2: Ah, you fool. Haven't you heard Napoleon is dead?
10: I knew I shouldn't have taken the day off.
0: Do something, Russian. Frighten him. Show him how strong you are.
10: Very well. To demonstrate my strength, I will now tear this telephone book in half. On second thought, I will just tear this magazine in half. On third thought, I will tear this newspaper in half. Got any Kleenex? What is silly about it?
0: Kleenex. That's no way to impress Alan Ladd. He's tough Russian. Didn't you see him in the last picture he made with Veronica Lake?
10: Oh, Veronica Lake. Yes. Oh, I enjoyed looking at Veronica Lake in the glass keyhole.
0: Not keyhole, not keyhole. The glass key.
10: You look through what you like, and I'll look through what I like.
0: How could Von Zell send you over here as my bodyguard?
10: Because what? He likes me.
0: He likes me.
10: Leave him alone. Von Zell even gave me a Christmas present. This package with a clock in it. I think I'll open it.
0: No, Russian. Don't open it, please. Don't open it.
10: What an unusual clock. Look, Kempfer. No hands. Look, Kempfer, no head.
0: Oh, get out of here.

Stick around, Alan Ladd, while Nora Martin, Harry Von Zell, the sportsman, the Russian, and myself sing a brand new ditty called She's the Daughter of Mademoiselle from Armentières. Play it, Cookie. Go right ahead.

0: It's signed by Love Belongs to You, but all of his buddies have one too. The daughter of Mademoiselle from Armentier.
1: The daughter of Mademoiselle from Armentier. A Mademoiselle with up-to-date ideas.
2: She's not an ice that takes your pulse, but who can get the same results? Who, how do you do? 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
1: A Mademoiselle with up-to-date ideas.
3: FDR's had trips galore. He's traveled more than Eleanor. He's met with Churchill, Stalin too, with Chiang Kai-shek and Nin and Yu. And when Hitler and Tozier admit defeat, who else do you think he was?

0: listen in next week when our guests will be, this is a double feature, Joan Davis and Roy Rogers. Oh, it's something, isn't it?
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3: That's It's Time to Smile, starring Eddie Cantor from December 8th, 1943. Special guest, Alan Ladd, and that was sponsored by Sal Hepatica, as heard on NBC. 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
3: All right, Lisa, it's time now for the Columbia Workshop. This was a drama that came to CBS Radio in 1936, lasting until 1943. Then it returned again in 1946 for two seasons. It was a very innovative series that gave authors, directors, sound engineers, and composers many opportunities to experiment with the use of sound as a device for enhancing narrative. Its productions were often audacious, from Orson Welles' two-part dramatization of Hamlet to Archibald MacLeish's eloquent anti-war poem Air Raid to the early works of Arch Obler. The directors included William N. Robeson, John Houseman, Fletcher Markle, and Norman Corwin. The series was a 1946 Peabody Award winner for Outstanding Entertainment in Drama. We have an episode for you now from a broadcast date of February 16, 1946. It's called Just a Plain Blue Suit. It stars Larry Haynes. Here's the Columbia Workshop.
2: 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The special music was composed and conducted by Norman Lockwood. The program is produced and directed by Howard G. Barnes.
6: And in token of the gratitude of the free people of the United States of America, it gives me extreme pleasure to present to you your country's supreme gift, the Congressional Medal of Honor.
7: Thank you, Mr. Secretary.
6: Thank you, son. Sergeant Murphy, step forward, please. Sergeant Murphy, for your aggressive action and valorous conduct on the initial beachhead of Okinawa, for your courageous and successful attempts to rescue three wounded comrades while under severe enemy mortar and machine gun fire, although already twice wounded yourself, your superior officers have recommended you for the highest award which can be given by the American people. Sergeant Murphy, as representative of the President of the United States of America, it is now my privilege to bestow upon you the Congressional Medal of Honor.
7: Thank you, Mr. Secretary.
6: Thank you, Sergeant. Civilian Joe Vanelli, please step forward. Civilian Joe Vanelli, in recognition of your high sense
8: just
6: of...
8: Just a minute, Mr. Secretary. There's been a terrible mistake made somewhere.
6: Mistake, Joe? What do you mean?
8: I mean... Well, I mean me standing here with no uniform on. I'm just a plain guy, Mr. Secretary. I got no idea how my name got on your list. I got no idea how I even got mixed up in the ceremony. I mean, me standing here like this, well, it's taken up everybody's time. This must be pretty embarrassing for you, Mr. Secretary. I know it is for me.
6: I think I see what you mean. Well, Sergeant Murphy.
9: Yes, sir?
6: Will you put the rest of these gentlemen at ease?
9: Yes, sir. At
6: ease. Thank you, Sergeant. Now, Joe, you were saying...
8: Well, it's like this, Mr. Secretary. I'm no hero, see? I'm not even a soldier. Why, the biggest thing I ever shot at was one of them clay pigeons, and at that, they had the gun chained to the counter. And Look how I'm dressed. Just a plain blue suit. And all of a sudden, I find myself mixed up with these other guys here. These heroes. Why, I couldn't even stretch a point and claim I was a hero on the home front. You want to know what I did during the war? I worked for a little outfit called the Flatland Life Insurance Company. In a foxhole, they call them the claims department. That's what I did before the war, and I'll probably do it the rest of my life, which isn't very heroic, huh? So I just wanted to tell you this so you wouldn't do anything foolish with one of the medals, because I'm no hero, Mr. Secretary. But I'm no heel either. And I bet there isn't a guy here that wanted to be a hero any more than Giovanelli did. I guess that sounds kind of off-key in a ceremony like this, but it's the truth just the same. I got lots of Italian blood in me, see? And it gets hot awful fast sometimes. Like it did the day they hit Pearl Harbor.
10: Joe? Joe, you heard?
8: Of course I heard. How could I help from hearing?
10: Joe, you're shaking.
8: Yeah, Ollie. I'm shaking. I'm mad, Ollie.
10: We've been waiting for you, the kids and me. We're going to go to church, Joe. I feel like we got to pray.
8: Yeah, that's good. You and the kids. I'll meet you later.
10: You better come, too. Joe, where are you going?
8: Post office.
10: Post office on Sunday?
8: Recruiting office, Ollie. They're going to be open.
10: Joe, you gonna...
8: Yeah, of course I'm gonna. I'm mad, Ollie.
10: Okay, Joe. The kids and me, we're gonna go pray.
11: All right, you guys. Keep moving. Watch the man in front of you. Do everything he does. Carry your shoes in your hand. Come on. Let's go there, Mac.
12: Over here, boy. I want to hear your heart. How old are you?
8: 32.
12: Ever had any heart disease?
8: Me, heart disease? Are you kidding?
12: No, mister, I'm not kidding. I don't have time for jokes today.
8: Well, me neither, but there's nothing wrong with my heart.
12: Yeah, we'll be hearing a lot of that from now on. Heart. We can't use you, fella.
8: Can't use me? Well, listen, Doc, there's nothing wrong with me. I was never sick a day in my life.
12: Don't argue. We haven't time to argue.
8: I'm not arguing. I'm telling you, I never had any trouble with my heart.
12: You've got trouble now, fella. Step down. Scratch him off, Sergeant.
11: I already scratched him.
3: That's the first portion of the Columbia Workshop. More after these words.

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14: And that, Mr. Secretary, is how I started off the war. I go in that joint a potential hero and come out 4F. How I hate that 4F. But there was no sense crying about it. There were still plenty of ways to pitch if a guy wanted to pitch, and I was a guy that wanted to pitch.
15: You wanted to see me, Joe?
14: Yes, sir. Mr. Evans, I've been working for you for 9 years, and, well, you're a great guy, Mr. Evans. Huh.
15: Yes, Joe, I know. I'm a great guy, and you hate to quit, but you feel you have to. Is that it?
14: Yeah, that's about it. How did you know?
15: Well, Joe, after you heard as much as I have since Pearl Harbor, you got to know what's coming. Where to? Shipyards, Joe?
14: Yeah. I've done a lot of thinking, see?
15: I don't blame you, Joe. I can't match those salaries.
14: Oh, now, wait a minute, Mr. Evans. It's not salaries I'm after. If I wanted more money, I'd be talking money. I'm 4F, Mr. Evans, like you know. A lot of guys think of 4F like it was a gravy train. They look at you a minute and they say, 4F, huh? Oh, that's too bad. The old army's gonna miss you. Yeah. Well, what they're thinking goes like this. You look plenty healthy to me, bud. Bad heart, huh? It beats, don't it? What do you want in there, chimes? Maybe that's what you thought, Mr. Evans, huh? Vanelli's 4F. You don't have to worry about being drafted. Watch him throw it into me for a nice stiff raise.
15: No, Joe. That's not what I thought.
14: 4F, the old gravy train. Well, I don't like gravy that way. Gravy's cooked up to pass around. This is good work here. I like it, see? But I got more guts and brains than this job takes. I'm spinning my wheels here. We need ships, so I ought to be out building ships.
15: So should I, Joe.
14: You, Mr. Evans?
15: Why not me? The tan fell last week. And what about next week? Don't you think I'm mad, too? Don't you think I'm going to fight, too?
14: Sure you do, Mr. Evans. Sure,
15: only what? You're sore because you're 4F. All right, Vanelli, I'm sore because I'm 4H, and we can both build ships.
10: But you own a life insurance company. You can't.

0: just chuck this all away and breeze over to the shipyard?
1: That's what you're doing, isn't it?
0: No, this isn't my business.
1: Tell that to the Marines, Joe. Or better yet, tell it to their wives and kids waiting for those claims to be settled. Tell them it isn't your business.
0: Now, wait a minute, Mr. Evans. I didn't come here to get into an argument.
1: No, you came in here to quit. You're spinning your wheels. You've got too much guts and brains for this job. Maybe so, but what about that empty desk next to you? And the one across the aisle? Have you got enough guts and brains to handle 3 jobs, 6 jobs, 10 jobs? Because that's what I'm going to have to do.
0: What do you think I've been doing, anagrams? I'm doing 4 guys' work right now.
1: Sure, and you're going to quit, too. Shipyards. Good pay. Exciting. Setting new records. Bust a champagne bottle every 5 minutes. Gravy train? Why, you'll be riding in the dining car.
0: You don't have to talk like that, Evans.
1: Go ahead. Guts and brains, set your record. Bust your champagne bottles. But just remember this. When they give you your gas coupons and tire certificates, when they pat you on the back, when they kick you upstairs with a Christmas bonus, remember this, Vanelli, that there's an old dope by the name of Evans trying to run a life insurance company who has more guts and brains than you'll ever have, and he'll be using them the hard way.
2: I'll have you checked in the morning. Was there anything else?
0: Yeah, Evans. I don't know where you've got your lousy opinion of me, but you're going to eat it, gravy and all. Because I'm not going to quit, Evans. After what you just said, you couldn't fire me. Me and my big mouth, Mr. Secretary. I sit there and talk myself out of the last chance I got of being a hero. How do you like that? It seems like every time I start into pitch, I wind up with a catcher's mitt on each hand. Now take Ollie, for instance. Well, I even crumbed up her big chance to be a hero because I couldn't keep my snoot out of somebody else's business.
3: Joe?
0: I'm home, Ollie.
3: Hi.
0: Hi. What's new with Mrs. V and all the little V's?
3: Well, let's see. Your son's been shooting Japs all afternoon in the living room. Susie's been trying to get her teeth on the puppy's foot. Outside of that, nothing new.
0: Susie's okay now, huh?
3: Mm-hmm. Doctor said not even bring her down anymore.
0: Swell. I got the hospital bill today.
3: Bad, Joe?
0: It wiped out those $450 war bonds. I cashed him in at lunch. You should have seen the look on that guy's face when I pushed them bonds out. For a minute, I thought I was Tojo. Sure made me feel like a heel.
3: We'd have been worse heels not to pay the hospital, Joe.
0: Sure, Ollie. And that's his duty, to make you feel like a heel. But that extra dirty look he threw at me was over and above the call of duty.
3: Thank goodness you have a sense of humor.
0: You gotta have, when nothing's funny. Mm.
3: You hungry?
0: Mm-mm, not much. I got a bellyache.
3: You've been eating Kelly's beef stew again.
0: No. My bellyache's in my pocketbook.
3: Joe, quit worrying. We'll get by.
0: Yeah. How about me drowning my troubles in a salami sandwich?
3: Try and find any. How about some poor man's salami?
0: Oh, peanut butter again?
3: Mm-hmm.
0: Oh, now what? I'll go.
3: All right. Hi, brother-in-law.
4: Hey, Ollie. Speaking of the poor man's salami, look at this bundle of red points.
3: Hello, sis. I haven't seen you for a week.
0: Where'd you get the getup?
5: Overtime bought me this. Like it?
3: It's sure pretty, Janie.
5: I only got a minute, Ollie. The foreman of my department is waiting for me downstairs. Oh, cut it out, Joe. I got a 10-cent raise. Oh, Ollie, I told you I'd let you know. Consolidated's starting to hire again tomorrow. They need 16,000 more.
0: Consolidated? Now, what goes on? Are you trying to break up my happy home?
5: Oh, they'll start her at 80 cents. And on a 60-hour week, that'll buy a lot of clothes, Ollie.
0: Yeah, sure. But what about the kids? Just put them on ice until the war's over?
5: Don't be silly, Joe. I'm working.
0: Yeah, you're working. Day and night.
5: Not every night. And I don't keep my Billy on ice.
0: Yeah, Janie, what does Billy do all day? Did you ever care to find out?
5: Why, he eats his meals with his grandma and he plays all day in the park. What could be sweeter?
0: Sweeter for who, Janie? You or Billy?
3: Why, you have to get nasty about it, Joe. Janie's here doing me a favor.
5: What did you mean by that crack, Joe?
0: Just this. I used to cut across that park every night on my way home. I don't ever see no Billy. You know where I used to find him?
5: Go ahead, you're telling us.
3: Joe, are you sure this is any of your business?
0: That's up to Jane. I used to see him across the street, loafing and sniping butts with those two baby gangsters in front of that dime movie house that belongs to old man Schultz.
5: Now, ain't that terrible? He just happens to be nuts about those Disney cartoons.
0: Could be, but that was no pair of Mickey mice he was hanging out
3: with.
0: Oh,
3: Joe, don't be such an old woman. Billy's 14. He can take care of himself.
0: Yeah, it looks like he's going to have to.
5: Hey, what are you, the neighborhood MP?
0: Okay, so it's none of my business. But I don't want any of my kids graduating from reform school, and Ollie don't need any new clothes that day.
5: And the war effort can go jump in the lake, huh, Joe? Oh, wouldn't you know anything about the war effort?
4: War effort? To me, it's like charity, lady. It strictly begins at home. You don't fight a war hanging around the streets or hitting the beer parlors. Now, wouldn't your old man be proud of the war effort was he to come home and find you and your foreman out on a town and Billy and Somali learning to shoot craps?
5: Get him. Parson Joe. You better break him of that preaching habit, Ollie, before somebody slaps that pretty 4F head loose from those manly shoulders. Me, I don't like the odor in here. Good night, Ollie. And oh, yeah. Good night, Reverend Vanelli.
0: Good night, war worker.
5: Joe.
0: All right, so I lost my temper, so I wasn't very nice, so I embarrassed you, so I'm sorry. You know that. Where's that peanut butter sandwich?
5: Joe.
0: I said I was sorry.
5: What happened?
0: What are you talking about?
5: About Billy. What happened to Billy, Joe?
0: Billy? Nothing. Nothing that I know of, Ollie.
5: Tell me. She's my sister. Tell me.
0: Oh, it was just a kid's scrape. It's all blown over. Now forget it.
5: We'll forget nothing. What happened?
0: Okay. You're the boss, Ollie. Billy and then Mickey, my stick-up old man, Schultz the other night.
5: Joe.
0: They used knives in an alley.
5: Nice.
0: Boy Scout knives, Ollie.
5: Nice clean boy.
0: Yeah, the kid's learning fast.
5: Why didn't you tell this to James?
0: I did better. I told the cop, the scoutmaster, and the priest. They know more about that kid than she'll ever know. And they worked him over, Ollie, plenty. He returned what he stole, and old man Schultz promised not to prefer any charges.
5: Mm-hmm.
0: The Mickey Mice blew town. So you see, Ollie, everything's okay now.
5: Yeah, I see, Joe. I see something else, too. Somebody paid back old man Schultz in full. What did it cost you, Joe?
0: Well, let's forget it, Ollie. Come on.
5: What did it cost you?
0: $230.
5: You crazy? We haven't got that much.
0: I borrowed it from the bank, Ollie. I was trying to save them bonds, and then Susie goes to the hospital, so, well, the bonds went away. Now you know why that cashier gave me that extra luck, huh? Well, the Reverend Vanelli's going to bed. Praise the Lord, and pass the ammunition. Praise the... I figured I owed Jenny that much just for being your sister, Ollie. Praise the Lord, pass the ammunition. Ammunition? Hey, Ollie, where's that peanut butter sandwich? So, Ollie passed up that war job, Mr. Secretary. Which left her and me just about the most civilian in the whole country, I guess. But we got nice kids, Mr. Secretary. Real nice kids. Well, finally, last year I got my big chance. Yeah, I finally got to do something. I helped a guy, Mr. Secretary. Out of 11 million men fighting this war, I finally got me a chance to help one guy. And the way I helped him? Well, Mr. Secretary... For just a plain guy, I come across a mighty screwy eye.
6: Hey, Joe.
0: Mm.
6: Here's a claim I don't know quite what to do with.
0: Okay, Gert, tell your Uncle Joe what's the matter with it.
6: Oh, this here's kind of pitiful, Joe. This guy don't pay his premium on time, see?
0: So what? I don't either, and I work for this joint. Old man Evans still gives him 30-day grace period.
6: Yeah, but this guy takes 31 days. He mails his check one day too late.
0: Okay, so it suspends his policy still, so what? He paid the premium, didn't he?
6: Yeah. But let me
0: tell you... Then all the guy has to do is sign one of them insurability forms showing that he's still insurable, tuck it in an envelope, and send it back. Then the Flatland Life Insurance Company and or old man Evans pats him on the head, puts his policy back into effect. You get 100 of them a day.
6: Joe, what I'm trying to tell you is, this guy here ain't gonna sign no slip.
0: How do you know whether he's gonna sign it or not?
6: Because the guy's dead, Joe.
0: Oh. That makes it different. Well, that guy's out of luck.
6: It seems the mail service between here and Iwo Jima is kind of slow.
0: Iwo Jima. Gee, that's rough. Plenty rough.
6: Yeah. I got the guy's check, but I can't send it in without a form, and the poor guy can't sign a form.
0: Married and kids, I guess.
6: Huh? Yeah, sure. Wouldn't it be that way, though? Here's a letter. Flatland Life Insurance Company, dear sirs. I do not understand why there is some trouble about this policy. My husband fought hard and tried to do a good job. He would want for me and his kids to have that $2,000 which we need bad. Sincerely, Mrs. Peter Wojnarowski.
0: What?
6: Gee, the poor kid.
0: Wojnarowski. Gert, let me see that.
6: Huh? Well, what's the matter?
7: Pete Wojnarowski.
6: Maybe you knew him?
7: Yeah. Yeah, I knew him. Him and me went through high school together.
6: Yeah? Oh, gee, that's pitiful.
7: Oh, this makes me sick. Him and me used to win the handball doubles every year like clockwork.
6: You know his wife, too?
7: Sure, and his kids. Two of them. Round and warm, and they smelled nice. Like fresh bread.
6: Oh, Joe, that's terrible. All he had to do was sign one of them little slips, huh?
7: He was a plenty good handball player. Him and me used to win them doubles.
6: Yeah.
7: Look at his signature on that check. Looks like a chicken walked across it, huh?
6: Yeah. Shaky, kind of.
7: I imagine my hand would shake just like old Pete's if I was on Iwo Jima.
6: Yeah. Ah, oh, that's pitiful. Well, Joe, maybe you better handle this, huh? It's 5:15 now and those lousy...
7: Yeah, let me handle it, Kate. Oh, ask Pop to send me up a salami on rye on your way out, huh?
6: Salami he hasn't got. Peanut butter only.
7: Well, then skip it.
6: And don't sit there and brood about that half the night, Joe. It's just one of them things.
7: Huh? Oh, yeah, sure. Just one of them things.

Old Pete Wojnarowski. What a lousy signature. Praise the Lord and pass the ammunition. Praise the Lord and pass... Pete, I've got an awful funny feeling that the claims department of the Flatland Life Insurance Company has reached a point where it's going to stretch a point. Praise the Lord and pass the ammunition.

Pete, you got the world's lousiest signature. I signed your name now 450 times, and still I can't write it as lousy as you did.

0: That's not bad. It ain't Palmer method, but it ain't bad. Yep. I think I'm ready now, Pete. Private First Class Peter Wojnarowski, deceased. Stand up. Raise your right hand. Oh. Okay, then use your left, Pete. Okay. Now, this is a $2,000 question, and it's sort of technical. Now, do you, Peter Wojnarowski, hereby empower me, Joe Vannelli, with a power of attorney to forge your signature to any and all documents? All right, Pete. Now, here we go. Help me, Pete. Help me all you can. Concentrate, Pete. Concentrate. P-E-T-E-R-W-O-J-I-N-O-S. Oh, rats. I can't do it, Pete. It's no good. I just can't do it. I'm only kidding myself. A guy can't be a right guy in the wrong way, and that's just what I'm trying to do. And me breaking the law to help you is wrong. Seems like every blasted thing I try to do in this war is wrong. Ever since Pearl Harbor, everything I try to do is wrong. It just seems that
1: Joe Vannelli! Huh? What you doing here this time of night?
0: Hello, Rosie. Nothing. I'm not doing nothing.
1: Good grief, if you ain't made a mess here. How can I mop up with all them slips of paper scattered all over the floor?
0: Oh, you can mop them up, Rosie. They're no good.
1: Oh, dear.
0: I was just practicing, sort of. But they're no good now.
1: Yeah? Sure, Joe?
0: Yeah, I'm sure. Took me a long time to get it into my thick head, but I'm sure.
1: Okay. Joe, will me turning this radio on bother you? I always catch them news roundups in here while I'm off. Hey, you sure you're okay, Joe?
0: Yeah, I'm okay. You see, Rosie, no matter how much you want to help a guy and his wife and his kids, you can't help him by tearing down the same things he's fighting for. And whether you like it or whether you don't, Rosie, the law is the law because the law is your security, Rosie. And what guys like Pete are fighting for, security.
1: Yeah, yeah. Joe, I don't know what you're talking about, but you don't look good. You look like you've seen a ghost.
0: I did see a ghost, Rosie. But he's gone now. And I'm going home. Hmm.
1: Better turn up that radio if I'm ever going to get the news tonight.
2: And now for the first lap on our early morning news roundup. Out across the Pacific to Sydney, Australia. To all of you in America, cheery Tuesday morning. Of course, down under, it's a warm, sunny Wednesday afternoon. There's nothing like an international dateline to mix things up, is there?
0: Dateline?
2: And
0: Rosie, turn
2: the
0: off that radio.
2: News item of the day.
1: Sure, Joe.
2: The high command.
1: Well, what's the matter now, Joe?
0: Now stand there, Rosie. Don't move and think. Think real hard. Did that guy just say it was Wednesday in Australia when it was Tuesday in America?
1: Sure, Joe, that's right.
0: You sure that's what he said?
1: Sure, I'm sure.
0: Then it's Wednesday in Iwo Jima, too, isn't it?
1: Yeah.
0: But it's only Tuesday here, huh?
1: That's right, Joe.
0: Then when it was January 9th in Iwo Jima, it was only January 8th here.
1: Sure, Joe.
0: Rosie, give you Joe a great big hug and a kiss because that insurance policy is as good as gold.
1: Well, you must be crazy. What are you talking about?
0: The dateline, Rosie, the dateline, the difference in dates. Although the difference between the dates was 31 days. The actual elapsed time was 30 days. So Pete did mail his check in time. Pete, you're in. Your policy is okay. Rosie, come on, sweetheart. You and I are going to have a drink. We're going to celebrate.
1: Oh, sure. Okay, Joe. But listen, what are we celebrating?
0: We're going to toss one off for a client of mine. Private First Class Peter Wojcinski.
3: Please step forward.
0: Yes, sir. Mr. Secretary.
3: Civilian Joe Vannelli. Because you are a civilian, and because you have a wife like Ollie and a boss like old man Evans, because you kept your temper and didn't cry the blues and you helped with the dinner dishes, because you and Pete Wojnarowski proved that being a right guy sometimes pays off, and because together you won a war, because of all those things, Joe, as representative of the President of the United States, I take the extremely democratic pleasure of conferring upon your plain blue suit the Congressional Medal of Honor.
4: Joe. Hey, Joe. Joe, can't you hear me? Hey, wake up. What's the matter? matter with you? Joe!
0: Hmm?
4: Joe, come on, get what? Up. Get up, Joe.
0: Yeah. What's the matter?
4: Are you out of your head?
0: What? What's the matter, honey?
4: Well, you're never going to catch that bus just sitting there staring at that newspaper with your mouth hanging open and your eyes bugged out like you was a trout.
0: Oh, yeah. Gosh, I must have been daydreaming.
4: Well, you picked a rotten day for it. It's Monday and it's raining.
0: That's the darndest thing ever happened to me. I was reading about the secretary handing out all the medals to them 20 guys, and the next thing I know, you were shouting at me.
4: I had to shout, Joe. You look just like a trout.
0: Gee. Ollie, did you read about some of the things them guys did? Talk about your heroes.
4: Yes, I read it.
0: That must have been a plenty beautiful ceremony, huh?
4: Imagine how those boys must feel.
0: Yeah, and their wives and their kids.
4: Yeah. Oh, Joe, did you notice that squib at the bottom of the first page?
0: No, what squib?
4: The one where they claim they're going to take the points off peanut butter.
0: Peanut butter, phooey. What do we care? Now we can get salami.
5: 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Norman Lockwood composed and conducted the special musical score. The players included Larry Haynes, Charlotte Holland, Peggy Stanley, Reed Brown Jr., Jimmy McCallion, Nora Marlowe, Julian Noah, Don Douglas, Mary Michael, and Lyle Sudrow. 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Our announcer is Sandy Becker. 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
6: And that's the Columbia Workshop from February 16, 1946, with Just a Plain Blue Suit starring Larry Haynes. And that was sustained over CBS. 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
6: Next time, it's a Western adventure of Luke Slaughter of Tombstone, going back to 1958. Then it's the Harold Perry Show, starring Hal Perry, part one of that episode from 1951. That's all next time here on Hollywood 360. We'll see you then.
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13: NBC News Radio, I'm Scott Carr. U.S. Senator John Hickenlooper of Colorado will win the Democratic Senate primary in that state. That from an NBC News projection, Hickenlooper fended off a challenge from progressive state senator Julia Gonzalez. Elsewhere, 15-term Democratic Congresswoman Diana DeGette's facing a stiff challenge from socialist Milot Kyros. And in a governor's primary, Democratic Senator Michael Bennett's facing off against the state's Attorney General Phil Weiser, who's positioned himself to the left of Bennett. The U.S. Supreme Court waited until the last day of its current term to release some major decisions, rejecting President Trump's effort to limit birthright citizenship, rejecting an executive order Trump signed on his first day back in office that looked to restrict the right to children with at least one parent who is a citizen or has permanent legal status. In another decision, the High Court upheld 2 states' bans on transgender athletes in girls and women's sports. And the court ruled in favor of a Republican-backed challenge to campaign finance rules that looked to restrict money spent by candidates in coordination with their party. The number of job openings in the U.S. held steady in May. We get more from Matt Mattinson.
14: The Labor Department says 7.6 million jobs were available, which is little changed from April. The job openings and labor survey shows vacancies for the month were up just 9,000, which is higher than analysts expected. The number of job openings increased in wholesale trade, while health care and social assistance saw the biggest declines. Hirings, layoffs, and quits were little changed in May. I'm Matt Mattinson.
13: A large heat dome is expanding and impacting millions this week in the eastern half of the country. It's forecast to last well into the July 4th weekend. Forecasters say the dome will expand and intensify. Cities including Philadelphia, New York, Washington, D.C., and others could see triple-digit temperatures. And the mega heat dome, say forecasters, could spark tropical storm development. Scott Carr, NBC News Radio.
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13: The Supreme Court will decide whether AR-15s and similar rifles are protected by the Second Amendment. The justices will hear arguments during their next term on challenges to bans on the weapons in Connecticut and Chicago, but their decision will also impact laws in roughly 10 states. At issue is whether AR-15s qualify as arms that Americans have a constitutional right to own.
18: L.A. Mayor Karen Bass has issued two executive orders designed to speed up the cleaning process after that massive warehouse fire in the city's Boyle Heights neighborhood. Daniel Martindale has the latest.
19: She also wants to hold the people responsible for the fire accountable once it's determined who that is. The Los Angeles Fire Department also reversed course on Monday, announcing it will not be turning the facility back over to its operator, Lineage Logistics, until there is no longer a risk of reignition. Fire Chief Jaime Moore says there are still hot spots inside the building because of the complicated nature of the fire, adding that the building is still compromised. Crews are working to remove 85 million pounds of rotted food from the warehouse. The stench is impacting homes and businesses within several miles of the property.
18: The costs of dealing with dementia in the U.S. are expected to surpass $800 billion this year. We get more from Sarah Lee Kessler.
20: The Alzheimer's Association, in a new study, found that skyrocketing costs are falling mostly on unpaid caregivers. Family members bear three times the expense, not the government. Over 5 million Americans are living with dementia, and another 5 are caring for them without pay. The study also showed quality of life losses are the biggest driver of dementia's total burden. I'm Sarah Lee Kessler.
18: The actor Michael Byrne, known for his work in Harry Potter and the Deathly Hallows Part 1, has died at the age of 82. That's according to The Guardian, which says he passed away June 20th. Byrne amassed over 170 credits, including for roles in the films Braveheart, Indiana Jones and the Last Crusade, Tomorrow Never Dies, and more. No cause of death's been revealed. Scott Carr, NBC News Radio.
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21: Psst. Hey, you. Yeah, you. Do you know where you are? Well, you've done it now. You're listening to KCAA Loma Linda, your CNBC news station. So expect the unexpected.

0: Mbappe with a hat trick as he ties Lionel Messi for the World Cup lead for that golden boot as it continues to roll on. USA playing on Wednesday. And it's the wedding everybody wants a peek at. Taylor Swift and Travis Kelce. Guess they really are going to rent out the garden. I'm Kate Delaney. First at the top, we roll in to the rundown here on America Tonight. Supreme Court rulings today, including the fact that the Supreme Court has affirmed that almost anyone born in the U.S. is American. So the ruling strikes down President Trump's executive order on birthright citizenship and reaffirmed that the 14th Amendment automatically confers, citizenship on any child born in the United States. The justices struck down that order by the Prez, saying that citizenship wouldn't be granted to children born to parents who are in the country illegally or those on temporary visas for work, travel, school, or humanitarian reasons. So that changes a whole lot. Here's what the president said.
1: This was not meant for Chinese billionaires to have their children become citizens of our country. This was meant, or other rich people, poor people. This was meant for the babies of slaves.
0: So this is how it went down. Chief Justice John Roberts wrote the majority opinion for the mixed group, as you know, ideologically. I said that just even the other day. We all know that. It included the court's three liberals, as well as conservative Amy Coney Barrett. Conservative Justice Brett Kavanaugh dissented from the 5-4 majority in the ruling of the executive order that violated the 14th Amendment. He joined the 6-3 majority in finding the order violated federal law. So then you have the dissent, and you have Justice Alito, who wrote a dissent and said that birthright citizenship acts as a magnet, drawing migrants to the United States to give birth so their children could be citizens, echoing an argument that the Trump administration has made. Here's a young girl who was out in front of the Supreme Court and said, "This feels right.
2: This is our home. We belong here."
0: Meanwhile, Mike Johnson, Speaker of the House, reacted to birthright citizenship.
3: I need to read the opinion, okay? But obviously that's, I mean, you could say that's a textualist, originalist view. However, I do think that this has been grossly abused in recent years, okay? And that is the case that was being made by the plaintiffs in the case, and we are very sympathetic to that because it is a serious problem. We have it's become a tourism, birthing tourism, a trend where people will just come and you just come onto the soil and have your child, and then they're able to avail themselves of the welfare state and everything else. It's been abused. It's one of those things that was intended to serve a noble and important purpose and has been thwarted and overused and abused.
0: About 35 countries, by the way, that have birthright citizenship. Most nations go by the lineage-based rules that mandate parents can be citizens or permanent residents for their children to obtain citizenship. So this case was one of a handful of significant rulings dealing with immigration this term, as the Trump administration has ramped up deportations, and more broadly sought to kind of limit migrants from entering the country. So this wasn't the only thing that happened on the court. The justices gave the president more power in one way, and then in another way, not as much as he wanted. If you look at recently, the flurry of decisions that have come down, really testing all kinds of things. The for example, the administration had run up a string of a lot of victories on the court's emergency docket, allowing the president for the time being to ban transgender troops from the military and he was able to gut the education department, free some foreign aids, strip deportation protections from thousands of migrants while all that litigation plays out. But then there were other things that were struck down. They struck down the tariffs, his executive order, obviously what we just talked about, birthright citizenship, or what I mentioned, his deployment of National Guard troops to Chicago, the bid to exert greater control over the Federal Reserve. So it's interesting to keep score and watch where some of these rulings are going. Of course, the big ruling, the conservative majority significantly weakened the last pillar of the Voting Rights Act, which required states to draw congressional districts to ensure the voting power of minorities under certain circumstances. So the Supreme Court did allow Texas to redraw its congressional maps to help Republicans in that sense, but the move came at the request of the press. So keeping score, it is interesting to see where the wiggles come in and the lines go in a much, much different direction. This was a very big thing, and I'm so glad he did this. You know, you've got a Republican who spoke out on months-long absence. We're talking about Congressman Tom Keene from New Jersey, who just flat-out announced his depression diagnosis after being absent from Congress.
4: It is physical. It is emotional. And until you experience it yourself, it is difficult to fully understand how powerful this illness can be. The doctors recommended it that I remain in the hospital to address my illness. They explained to me that this would be the fastest way to recovery. And to be honest, I was hesitant. I didn't think that I had time for it. I had responsibilities to my family. I had responsibilities to my constituents. I had responsibilities to this institution. And like many people, I believed that I could simply push through. But I agreed to follow my doctor's recommendations. Again, not believing that it would result in a long-term stay. I began to understand not only my diagnosis, but how long depression had been affecting my life. When I first informed the public that I was dealing with a medical issue, I was still trying to understand what was happening myself. When I said I hoped to return in a matter of weeks, I believed it. Those were the best estimates the doctors could provide. But as the over 48 million of my fellow Americans being treated for this illness have come to discover, there is no timeline for healing.
0: I say good for him for being honest, talking about it. And the more people talk about it and the more people are treated, the better we all are for it. Moving to Venezuela, at least 1,900 plus people have died, another 10,000 plus injured from a pair of those earthquakes that devastated Venezuela last week. Responders are still undertaking rescue operations, searching for people thought to be under the rubble, and they're coming across some. Well, there was a three-year-old boy who was pulled out of all of that carnage. After 6 days, he was trapped, which I love that. And there are teams from all over the world that are helping. And this was a Jordanian international search and rescue team that were able to pull him out of a collapsed house in Caracas in an extremely difficult operation. So that is very good news there, but it's very, very grim in Venezuela. She's one of the biggest singers in the world. She's getting married at the Garden and doesn't want you to peek. Next.
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0: Justin Travis Kelce going to marry on July 3rd in New York City. The wedding strategically was chosen to avoid conflicts with Kelce's NFL schedule and to coincide with Taylor Swift's favorite holiday, which is the 4th of July. That's pretty sweet. Supposedly the price tag is like $20 million. Well, of course it is, right? That's a drop in the bucket for Taylor Swift, and really for him, too. So it's going to happen at Madison Square Garden in New York City. And I think what the whispers are is that one of the reasons the venue was picked is because you have high-end security. It's easier there and the capacity. So you got guests that are reportedly arriving in blackened-out buses to maintain privacy so that so you wouldn't know, you know, who's in the buses. They could just go underneath. But and it's a guarded guest list, but you know who they're friendly with, and obviously there's going to be the Chiefs coach Andy Reid and Pat Mahomes and the people that he's played with in his NFL career. And then there's all the famous people she knows, right? Selena Gomez and Ed Sheeran, who supposedly might perform at this event. And then there's all the other guarded secrets with this wedding. And you're probably listening to this and thinking, who cares? But it's so big that everywhere you turn, this just pops up. It pops like up all over the computer and everything else. I mean, even if you're not searching for it, right? So it is kind of interesting, I think, in the sense of it just shows you that you have enough money, you can get whatever you want, and you can have it in a crater. You can get those buses. You can think of every little thing. You can get the NDA signed. What I'm going to be curious about is because of that NDA is will a lot of times what celebrities do is they sell their pictures to the tabloids, like a People magazine or whatever magazine it might be. And for millions and millions of dollars. And then sometimes they donate that to charity. So who knows? Maybe ultimately a few pictures will emerge. I can't imagine there won't be any pictures that they release. But boy, the details on all of this are pretty, pretty interesting, I think. But it's happening. So that's it. After this, will she write more songs about Travis Kelce? Maybe, because it's not going to be about the old heartbreak. I'm certain of that anyway. All right, we move on from wedding nonsense, which even just the other day I said the average wedding for most people is crazy what it costs, you know, $20,000 in some cases, depends on where you live, could be more than that, could be $30,000. Easy to go to the justice of the peace, easy to tell the preacher, hey, we just want a handful of us, and then we'll have a party in the backyard and save the money for all the other things you need. All right, it is also, I do share this with Taylor Swift, it is one of my favorite holidays too, because I grew up in the city of Liberty. I grew up outside of Philadelphia. I've said this before. I can't tell you how many times I went to Independence Hall. Can't tell you how many times I walked by Ben Franklin's grave. All of that was, you know, growing up, just taking the train over, being there. And I just love that history. And I was seeped in it. So 250 is a big, big number, but it's a small number in comparison to the rest of the world. Great reasons to celebrate with fireworks, right? I love fireworks, the sound of fireworks. The best. And so where are some of the best fireworks displays in the U.S.? Washington, D.C. I mean, it's iconic there. It starts after 9 p.m. It lasts about 40 minutes. And you can see the fireworks from the National Mall, the Tidal Basin, the West Potomac Park area. And of course, the backdrop is great. The Capitol and the Washington Monument. I mentioned where I grew up, Philadelphia, what it would be like to see the Philly fireworks, and the convenience store Wawa is sponsoring the Welcome America Festival, and it's free fireworks over the Philadelphia Museum of Art, and it's pretty cool too. You can see the city skyline, all of that. St. Louis, Missouri. I love me some St. Louis, Missouri, and I would love to see this. Above the Mississippi River, framed by the Gateway Arch, the fireworks, they last about a half an hour or more. Music and entertainment and all that throughout the whole weekend. New York City, of course, it's insane the amount of fireworks. Macy's has the Macy's Fireworks Spectacular. It's at the East River, 9 o'clock. 120,000 bursts, they say. 30,000 aerial shells and red, white, and blue water from fireboats. That's very cool. Boston, the 4th of July in Boston is choreographed. The fireworks are choreographed to the Boston Pops Orchestra 1812 Overture with over 10,000 shells, 17,000 pounds of pyrotechnics. Over the Charles River. That's a neat place to see it, too. In Nashville, Tennessee, they've got what they're calling the largest fireworks and drone show in history, in Nashville's history. They've got five live music stages, the Nashville Symphony. They're calling it the Let Freedom Sing Music City July 4th celebration there. So, you know, and you could come from any nook and cranny, and there's probably some sort of fireworks displays. When I was a teenager, I used to go to this town called Haddonfield, New Jersey, and we'd sit on the bleachers and we could see all the fireworks, and it was very cool. And there was a lot of fireworks, right? If you're in Kansas, in Atchison, Kansas, they have Concert in the Sky fireworks over the Missouri River, and that's part of the Amelia Earhart Festival. It's named one of the best in the U.S. In Cincinnati, Ohio, they have the Riverfest fireworks, and so they've got all that music and all the fun, cool things that they have there. There's going to be places where they won't do some of those shows because we're seeing, sadly, what's happening in the West with these fires that are so out of control, and firefighters from all over the country have come in to do what they can to help try to contain these fires more. But there is just no doubt with the conditions, it's the same thing. I mean, what's the accelerant, right? When you have the gusts of wind that you're talking about, when you have low humidity, when you have dry vegetation, and again, those strong winds, you're going to have rapid growth of established fires. And then it's going to spark new blazes, and that's what's happening. So you've got national forest lands that are burning. You have entire towns that are being evacuated. You have a set of red flag warnings, which they indicate high temperatures, low humidity, strong winds, and look out. Colorado, large pieces of Colorado and Utah, Arizona, New Mexico, Wyoming, Nebraska. And they issue them when they see what the conditions are, and they evaluate it. So there's more of that happening Wednesday. Colorado and Utah, especially in southern Colorado, they have the Aspen Acres fire, which started on Monday morning and within hours had exploded to more than 23,000 acres. So a lot of evacuations of thousands of people across two counties. And at least 155 structures have been lost, and the fires burned more than 2,800 acres. We talked about the Snyder Fire along the Utah-Colorado border, which is where those three firefighters were killed. They just were overtaken by the fast-moving fire, and there was no escape route, no safety zone. You know, there were two other firefighters who are okay, but they were injured during that same incident. So that's going to continue through the end of the week, and there doesn't seem to be any end in sight. So in any of those areas, there's not going to be any kind of fireworks anywhere close to what could possibly happen, you know, what could possibly happen there. And it's really, really sad to see that you got people that are just praying that it doesn't hit their area, and they're watching off in the distance. Instead of seeing those bright blue skies, they're seeing those hazy orange skies filled with smoke and fire and all of that. I mean, the Cottonwood Fire in southern Utah, not a lot of people. There are some, though. Nearly 100,000 acres as of Tuesday night. It's an area bigger than Salt Lake City. It's only 5% contained, and there are some evacuations there. And they're talking about if they had to put a dollar amount on it, it's the most destructive and probably expensive in the state's history. So that tells you what that means. Not good in any of our imaginations, that's for sure. All right, coming up next, AI and buildings. A building completely, imagine this, a building completely controlled through AI. What would it be like to live in one of those, work in one of those? We're talking to Glenn Almendinger next on America Tonight with me, Kate Delaney.
1: 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Hi, I'm Dr. Mitch. Since most chronic diseases have inflammation, our optimized curcumin seems to be a perfect addition to any nutritional program. It makes sense to me that preventing or reducing inflammation is a key component to our overall health. The Mayo Clinic found that curcumin can decrease swelling and inflammation, has antioxidant properties, and research suggests that curcumin can prevent cancer, or at least slow the spread of cancer, and in many instances make chemotherapy more effective. It protects our healthy cells even from radiation. 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

0: So we talk about infrastructure a lot, and especially things like even physical infrastructure and AI. So you got AI moving into that space, but what's the problem? Traditional cybersecurity can't really safely govern autonomous agents making these real-time decisions about building systems and safety. So check this out. Infrastructure AI is solving the problem. They launched a revolutionary framework that's built directly into Galaxy Agentic Operating System that makes it mathematically impossible for an AI agent to execute an unauthorized action, because we know that this is what so many people are concerned about. Glenn Almendinger is the founder and president of Harbor Research, and he's also co-author of a Harvard Business Review article, Four Strategies for the Age of Smart Services. So his work is about this. He's focused for decades on smart systems, connected products, which is what we're talking about, and the business architecture of intelligent infrastructure. Glenn, thanks for coming on.
1: Thank you for having me, Kate. It's nice to meet.
0: All right, so let's talk about this, what you built, this facility management that has just been kind of dormant or static or whatever you might call it. So you realize there's a problem, and you look at these autonomous AI agents figuring they're the answer, but it can't just be another layer, like a software layer. So explain that.
1: Well, okay, couple bits on context. You know, people have been talking about smart buildings for ages now, decades. And it's true, by our analysis and accounting, there's probably well over 100 million buildings on the earth today that are relatively smart, meaning they have ability to collect data out of these physical systems, like the HVAC system, the security system, the power distribution systems in a building. And typically people call that telemetry, but the data. But in that context, while buildings have been getting smarter, they haven't, and much more digital, they haven't really become that much more intelligent. And part of this is due to traditional software is kind of monolithic and rigid and tends to break after a point. And for a long time, you know, forever, essentially, we've always sort of relied because of that on operator instinct as the sort of offset to how these systems should behave. And therefore, you kind of got operator in the loop, if you will. And mostly all that's done is reinforce a very reactive and passive way of decision making as it relates to changing conditions in the building or things that need to be responded to in a more emergency or safety context or otherwise. So smarter but not so intelligent, and largely the rigid software's biggest problem is when it gets into systems that get very complex, where I'm trying to interrelate a lot of variables, that complexity, particularly if it's mission critical in real time, is where that software tends to break. And AI overall, if it's purpose-built to do anything, it's to deal with that complexity at a scale that traditional software has never really addressed. And so, obviously, we stepped into a whole new chapter here, but to your earlier points, you can't just let this go run freely and hope that it will do everything correctly. And so

0: Security is a central concern in all of this, and basically what we've put together, what the system puts together, and what this platform addresses essentially is an operating system. So think of Windows to applications, or Kubernetes to containers on networks that allow for data and applications to interact over networks. Think of an agentic operating system in an AI context as more or less doing the same thing. It then essentially enables the ability to have a control plane for essentially governed autonomy. And what that translates to is, think about all the policies and permissions and things that can happen. The most important thing about that control plane is it has an end-to-end, fully auditable trail. So you can know everything it's doing, and it can essentially have lots of policy and permission elements built into it that don't allow these agents to go off the rails, so to speak.
1: Yeah. Wow. So that's very different, I would assume, with what you're telling me, from the smart building technology that already exists, right?
0: Yes. But it's leveraging the data from those systems. So this is not a rip and replace story. I got to go take everything that's smart in the building today and take it out and replace it with AI-enabled things. It's much more like an overlay that integrates with the existing systems, leverages the data that those systems produce, but allows for, obviously, a shift from really what we would think of as today traditional building automation to autonomous control. And but also consider, in the context of security and trust, that, you know, adoption of these technologies by any particular business and their facilities, so whether it's somebody's, you know, R&D centers or, you know, owned situation, or it's, you know, a stock of buildings that's controlled by a facility management company, the you know, you can still have a human in the loop on this if you feel that that's a necessary element in the way you view trust. This platform has integrated digital twins, which is simulation technology. So anything that I might want to do in an autonomous context with these agents, I can go organize that. I can go test it, simulate it, beat it up, correct it, debug it, whatever, and then deploy it. And even then, if I really want a human in the loop, I can still do that. But ultimately, I think as trust gets built over time and people see the fact that there's basically just very, very formal and very, very responsive guardrails for all these technologies.
1: So, you know, the question everybody would ask about this is, why do the autonomous agents work better than, as you mentioned, you could have a human if you wanted it, but why do they work better than human facility managers?
0: Well, if you think of a building being full of thousands of endpoints, so valves, motors, lighting equipment, you know, security, physical security at a doorway, you know, the number of people today in a building observing all of these things, even in a sophisticated building management system, I think really just basically have a hard time keeping up with all the events that are occurring. And if they're still left largely in a world where they have to react to everything, it's a little bit like a fire hose. They can't keep track of everything, so they only tend to keep track of the most critical things, and that leaves a lot of other things, you know, essentially untended or orphaned in that system.
1: And so how would blockchain come into play? How would that layer, that governance layer, work? Because the thing that people would worry about is something falling through the cracks, security, all of that, everything with the critical infrastructure. And then what if there was, gosh, unauthorized changes, yikes, some kind of a bad AI agent decision? How does that work?
0: Well, go back a half step and just say, assuming you have done an appropriate job, which is not that difficult, but of organizing all of the policies and permissions that relate to these systems, think of blockchain as the core final column of all of this, where I'm registering the asset. So if I think of an HVAC system like a chiller on top of a building, that asset gets registered on blockchain and has an immutable record that can't be altered. That's the most important enabler of all of this. But think of the agents that will interact with that chiller. Those agents also are registered in blockchain and have immutable records, which include those policies and permissions. And so it's not really, obviously, in the way you manage people's interaction with these systems, it's like any software. You have various puts and takes and permissions and things that are allowed and things that aren't allowed. But because you have an immutable record for both the asset and the agent, You know, it's a little bit like a parent with 110% control over everything their child does. There's no room for variance, essentially. You know, think of one building versus many buildings, like a campus. Think of, like, you know, multiple campuses as being more or less an equivalent to a whole city. And then think about the other kinds of subsystems that exist in the city. You know, there's lighting on the street in the city, just like there's lighting in a building. Cars, you know, are full of electronics and communicate with everything today. So the ability to manage traffic systems and congestion and delivery and responsiveness of goods and so forth, moving through the economy and moving through a city, all these things are potentially, you know, essentially just adjacent to buildings. I mean, part of the reason we began in buildings is because they have become more uniform and more intelligent, and therefore the data is available to drive these kinds of autonomous technologies into play in a meaningful way. But that's true of many of these other systems. And so it could be, think of a port and all the busyness of moving goods and services through ports. Think of airports today. They're already pretty modern and plenty of data, you know, frankly, it's a good analogy. You know, when you get ready to go catch a plane, you know, you're looking at your app and you're looking at your airline's app, and it's telling you whether the flight's on time and where it is. And all these things are now becoming more, you know, essentially predictive or anticipated in the way things move and relate to each other. And that kind of orchestration is where AI can play a huge role in allowing a much, much more self-aware world around us. And I think in that sense, you save on energy costs, you save on the operations of anything that's occurring, you save on the ability to predict when something does get delivered or picked up, or some interaction with a group of people is enabled or orchestrated in a manner that's, you know, whether it's in a room, it's in a park or elsewhere, everything becomes more real-time, more stateful, meaning, you know, are the people there? Is the lighting on? Are these things happening in a way that the world hasn't run in the past? And I think, you know, this will progress over the next 10 years, but I think it's a naturally propagating scheme that will become very attractive to, you know, lots of city authorities, state authorities, as well as lots of private businesses. And I think in many ways, this is just a get familiar, get organized, you get familiar, and then test and move on. And I think these technologies, like any new technologies in the past, will find their way into the way we do things. But trust being central to that story, and security being and personal safety being the primary concerns around any of these kinds of more intelligent, interactive kinds of systems.
1: Yeah. To find out more, infrastructureai.org. Glenn Almendinger, thanks so much for coming on.
0: Thank you, Kate. 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I appreciate your including us.
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0: This is really scary to me. Think about this. Nearly 500,000 New Yorkers are blind or visually impaired. What is it that families miss when vision starts to change? And how this Hudson Valley Center is helping New Yorkers at every stage. Molly Egan is the chief executive officer of Visions, and that's what they're doing. And she has an incredible track record of leadership in public health and human services. So she's here to talk about that with us. And Molly, thanks so much for hanging with us and coming on.
1: Oh, you bet. It's great to be here, Kate. Thanks.
0: So how common is vision loss in New York? And really, who is it most at risk?
1: So much more common than people realize. I mean, nationally, it's 12 million Americans over age 40 are living with visual impairment. In New York, it's 1 million people in the state and about 500,000 in New York City area that will respond to the question, are you blind or do you have trouble seeing even with corrective lenses, glasses, or contacts? So super common, and all the causes of blindness, all four of them, are all growing as Americans age. So extremely common.
0: So what are, this is so important, what are the early signs that someone may need vision rehabilitation services?
1: Yeah, so it can be a variety of things because vision loss looks different for different folks, and that's another thing people don't realize. The four leading causes of blindness are macular degeneration that I have myself, which is loss of central vision. So folks like that might start to see that they're not recognizing faces of individuals. There's other kinds of vision loss, glaucoma and cataracts, diabetic retinopathy that affect people differently, but they're all four degenerative. So it's not like somebody wakes up one morning and somebody shut off the light, so to speak. And early detection is the thing that's so important because there's so much we can do to help people maintain their independence.
0: Oh, I love that part. What does vision rehabilitation look like day to day for what we're talking about, for someone losing their sight?
1: Yeah, so I'm amazed after a career in nonprofit and so much adjacent work, it was only coming to Visions that I actually even learned what vision rehabilitation was. It's really when an expert, these are master's trained individuals, can come to your home and work with you on helping you do all of the things that you're struggling with vision loss. So whether it's a simple thing like putting on a tactile sticker on the 30-second mark on your microwave to help you know how to where the warm-up function is, or different kinds of tactile devices to help you avoid medication errors, all kinds of different cooking devices to help you cook safely. Or it might be that you're not leaving the house because you're not seeing well, and they may help you with how to use a white cane or other kinds of technology to help you move from point A to point B safely. It can look differently depending on what you want to do with your life.
0: Well, that all sounds good. So it makes me think, how is assistive technology changing? It sounds like it. What is possible for people with vision loss?
1: It's amazing. And I use it every day myself. So the technology revolution that changed life for everyone has been absolutely transformative for people that are blind and visually impaired. So it could be my eyes on an app on my phone that I open up and I scan over a menu at a restaurant and it's going to read the menu to me. I could scan it when I'm meeting somebody at a cafe and say, what does this cafe look like? And is this person that meets this description here? There's so much it can do on your phone. And then of course, brand new or different forms of AI enabled glasses that can do the same thing. Somebody could say, I want to make a ham sandwich and I'm opening up my refrigerator. Where's the ham and where's the mustard? So things that are incredibly practical, all possible on your phone and with assistive technology like glasses.
0: So Visions runs one of the country's very few residential vision rehabilitation centers in the Hudson Valley that we've been talking about. What happens there specifically and who's it for?
1: Oh, for sure. So we've owned a beautiful 37-acre campus up in Rockland County since the 50s. And we're, as you say, one of 12 privately owned residential vision rehab places. That's just a fancy way of saying people that need to come and get training on assistive technology and other kinds of tools who want to really focus on it. So let's say somebody was in an accident and very quickly lost their vision and they want to learn everything. They can come and stay overnight with us for anywhere from a week. And then we have programs where people come and stay for 3 months with us and they learn all kinds of things about how to get ready for college or how to get ready to go back in the workforce and use assistive technology to keep a job that they had. And then in the summertime, we have a beautiful program where families with children of different ages come and they have camp kind of fun stuff, walking trails, biking, the use of the pool, but also the families get to spend time with other parents and families who have children that are blind and visually impaired. So we do that across the summer for different age groups.
0: So now the big question, where can we go to learn more?
1: Well, you can absolutely email us at info@visionsny.org or come to our website, which is, of course, visionsny.org. And tell them Molly sent you, and we'll be happy to help you. We have 100 years of experience. We just celebrated our centennial on June 21st, so we know what we're doing.
0: Oh, congratulations on that. Molly, thanks so much.
1: Oh, thank you, Kate.
0: All right, I think that's all good stuff. I mean, any way you can help people think about that, especially with vision and feeling that pressure of I can't do these everyday things. There's a way to help people be able to do those things. I think it's incredible, incredible technology and amazing what they're doing there, that's for sure. All right, we seg into, do you have a birthday today? Happy birthday to you if you do, from all of us. Yeah, you know who you share your birthday with? Mike Tyson. Mike Tyson is 60 years old. You think of Iron Mike. You know, his nickname was Kid Dynamite in his early days. He won 19, his first 19 professional fights by knockout, 12 of them in the first round, claimed his first belt at the age of 20. And, you know, you could go through some of his all-time great fights and he was pretty ferocious, pretty incredible what Mike Tyson could do. And of course, he's been inducted into the International Boxing Hall of Fame and the World Boxing Hall of Fame. Outside of his boxing career, he's made all these great cameo appearances in popular movies. He appeared in Rocky Balboa in 2006, all the way to The Hangover. It's pretty funny, his little part in The Hangover. Michael Phelps is also celebrating a birthday with you if it's your birthday. He's 41 years old. Think Olympics, think forever, think how incredible he was with all those medals that he won, a total of 28 across four Olympic Games. He holds the all-time record for Olympic gold medals at 23. He's got 23 of them. Pretty incredible. I watched it all along the way. I was mesmerized by him. You think about the 2012 Summer Olympics in London. He won four gold, two silver. 2016 Olympics in Rio de Janeiro, five gold medals, one silver. Most successful athlete of the games for the fourth Olympics in a row by that point. What's cool, he's a former long course world record holder in the 200 meter freestyle, 100 meter butterfly, 200 meter butterfly, 200 meter individual medley, 400 meter individual medley. You get it. He's good in the pool. 82 medals in major international long course competitions. Whew, that's a lot, right? And now he has life. You know, he's a life. He's married. He has a couple of kids. He's got four children. And what's cool about his story is the success he had. He had a great coach, Bob Bowman, his same guy since he was 11 years old. And Bowman was a guy who swam for Florida State in the 80s, and there's just something about him. Philip said that he reminded him of a drill sergeant because of the fact that he was so disciplined and regimented, and that's what really, really helped him. So it was a good combination, obviously. Let's put it that way. Remember, if you missed anything in the show, you can always go to Kate Delaney Radio with Extra Sauce.
2: The sauce.
0: Kate Delaney Radio with Extra Sauce. How do you do that? You just download it, Apple or Spotify. You can load it up and listen to it anytime. On that note, thanks to the Minnesota 2, Jason and Daniel, for their excellent work on the technicals. Enjoy the fireworks in the upcoming days.
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8: NBC News Radio, I'm Scott Carr. U.S. Senator John Hickenlooper of Colorado will win the Democratic Senate primary in that state. That from an NBC News projection, Hickenlooper fended off a challenge from progressive state senator Julia Gonzalez. Elsewhere, 15-term Democratic Congresswoman Diana DeGette's facing a stiff challenge from socialist Milot Kiros. And in a governor's primary, Democratic Senator Michael Bennett's facing off against the state's Attorney General Phil Weiser, who's positioned himself to the left of Bennett. The U.S. Supreme Court waited until the last day of its current term to release some major decisions, rejecting President Trump's effort to limit birthright citizenship, rejecting an executive order Trump signed on his first day back in office that looked to restrict the right to children with at least one parent who is a citizen or has permanent legal status. In another decision, the High Court upheld 2 states' bans on transgender athletes in girls and women's sports. And the court ruled in favor of a Republican-backed challenge to campaign finance rules that looked to restrict money spent by candidates in coordination with their party. The number of job openings in the U.S. held steady in May. We get more from Matt Mattinson.
9: The Labor Department says 7.6 million jobs were available, which is little changed from April. The job openings and labor survey shows vacancies for the month were up just 9,000, which is higher than analysts expected. The number of job openings increased in wholesale trade, while health care and social assistance saw the biggest declines. Hirings, layoffs, and quits were little changed in May. I'm Matt Mattinson.
8: A large heat dome is expanding and impacting millions this week in the eastern half of the country. It's forecast to last well into the July 4th weekend. Forecasters say the dome will expand and intensify. Cities including Philadelphia, New York, Washington, D.C., and others could see triple-digit temperatures. And the mega heat dome say forecasters could spark tropical storm development. Scott Carr, NBC News Radio.
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8: The Supreme Court will decide whether AR-15s and similar rifles are protected by the Second Amendment. The justices will hear arguments during their next term on challenges to bans on the weapons in Connecticut and Chicago, but their decision will also impact laws in roughly 10 states. At issue is whether AR-15s qualify as arms that Americans have a constitutional right to own. L.A. Mayor Karen Bass has issued two executive orders designed to speed up the cleaning process after that massive warehouse fire in the city's Boyle Heights neighborhood. Daniel Martindale has the latest.
2: She also wants to hold the people responsible for the fire accountable once it's determined who that is. The Los Angeles Fire Department also reversed course on Monday, announcing it will not be turning the facility back over to its operator, Lineage Logistics, until there is no longer a risk of reignition. Fire Chief Jaime Moore says there are still hot spots inside the building because of the complicated nature of the fire, adding that the building is still compromised. Crews are working to remove 85 million pounds of rotted food from the warehouse. The stench is impacting homes and businesses within several miles of the property.
8: The costs of dealing with dementia in the U.S. are expected to surpass $800 billion this year. We get more from Sarah Lee Kessler.
12: The Alzheimer's Association, in a new study, found that skyrocketing costs are falling mostly on unpaid caregivers. Family members bear three times the expense, not the government. Over 5 million Americans are living with dementia, and another five are caring for them without pay. The study also showed quality of life losses are the biggest driver of dementia's total burden. I'm Sarah Lee Kessler.
8: The actor Michael Byrne, known for his work in Harry Potter and the Deathly Hallows Part 1, has died at the age of 82. That's according to The Guardian, which says he passed away June 20th. Byrne amassed over 170 credits, including for roles in the films Braveheart, Indiana Jones and the Last Crusade, Tomorrow Never Dies, and more. No cause of death's been revealed. Scott Carr, NBC News Radio.
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0: The heat is on, and sadly, people are negligent when it comes to pets and children. A toddler was found dead in an SUV outside of a Florida preschool. Kylian Mbappe tied Lionel Messi for World Cup leads with goals. He's got six. So does Messi. It's been unbelievable as France rolls on. I'm Kate Delaney. First at the top, we always hit the rundown here on America Tonight. Big ruling from the Supreme Court on Tuesday affirming that almost anybody born in the United States is guaranteed to be an American. The president not liking the fact that the highest court in the land struck down his executive order on birthright citizenship and reaffirmed the 14th Amendment automatically again conferring citizenship on any child born in the United States.
1: This was not meant for Chinese millionaires to have their children become citizens of our country. This was meant, or other rich people, poor people. This was meant for the babies of slaves.
0: And there were people that were outside on the steps of the Supreme Court, which usually happens when there's all kinds of big rulings that go on, or in other spots in the country. And this was one little girl's take on now her family feeling secure.
2: This is our home. We belong here.
0: And there were more stories like that that were being highlighted across the country. Mike Johnson, the Speaker of the House, reacted to the birthright citizenship ruling.
3: I need to read the opinion, okay? But obviously that's, I mean, you could say that's a textualist, originalist view. However, I do think that this has been grossly abused in recent years, okay? And that is the case that was being made by the plaintiffs in the case, and we are very sympathetic to that because it is a serious problem. It's become a tourism, birthing tourism, you know, a trend where people will just come and you just come onto the soil and have your child, and then they're able to avail themselves of the welfare state and everything else. It's been abused. It's one of those things that was intended to serve a noble, important purpose, and has been thwarted and overused and abused.
0: All right, so there's bound to be more reaction throughout the week to what the Supreme Court ruled there. There were other things as well, including people celebrating and hugging and high-fiving the ruling on transgender athletes as it stands. Girls sports, there were signs that also read, not for girls anymore, for everybody else. The Supreme Court ruled that transgender can in fact be someone who's transgender can in fact be involved in girls sports. So there's going to be a lot of reaction, and there has been leading up to this, to what the Supreme Court has decided. All right, we move to the story of a congressman from New Jersey who hasn't been seen in months, just saying that there was a medical issue that he was dealing with. And I thought it was really very, very, not brave, but I guess brave, but it was excellent that just like John Fetterman, he came forward to talk about his serious, serious problems with depression.
4: It is physical. It is emotional. And until you experience it yourself, it is difficult to fully understand how powerful this illness can be. The doctors recommended that I remain in the hospital to address my illness. They explained to me that this would be the fastest way to recovery. And to be honest, I was hesitant. I didn't think that I had time for it. I had responsibilities to my family. I had responsibilities to my constituents. I had responsibilities to this institution. And like many people, I believed that I could simply push through. But I agreed to follow my doctor's recommendations. Again, not believing that would result in a long-term stay. I began to understand not only my diagnosis, but how long depression had been affecting my life. When I first informed the public that I was dealing with a medical issue, I was still trying to understand what was happening myself. When I said I hoped to return in a matter of weeks, I believed it. Those were the best estimates the doctors could provide. But as the over 48 million of my fellow Americans being treated for this illness have come to discover, there is no timeline for healing.
0: Good for Tom Keene and the fact that he did that, and so many others who feel like they are alone. Maybe they feel less alone as a result of people like him coming forward. Venezuelan quakes. There are stories of rescues these many, many days later. A three-year-old boy is one of them, pulled out of the rubble after 6 days. And what's so interesting about that is that there are crews from all over the world that are trying to help, digging, going through piles of these flattened buildings. And this was a Jordanian group, a volunteer rescue team that found him. And it was apparently a really tough extraction. This was a collapsed house in Caracas, but they did it. And what a great, great story, where it's very, very bleak. You have over 1,900 people have died and another 10,000 plus injured from those earthquakes last week. So responders are still undertaking what you would call rescue operations, searching for people thought to be possibly alive, not giving up on that, because they've had a couple of these stories now so many days later where they've been able to rescue people. I'm telling you, you look at the buildings and half of them are either ready to topple over or they're completely flattened. There were so many aftershocks, and they still don't know. You could still get aftershocks more than a week later, but it's hard to believe, and it's just under a week when those quakes hit. Really, really frightening. Coming up, we've got the man cave, so I know you're chomping at the bit to hear more about the World Cup, right? Because I've said this before, people who aren't normally big soccer fans are suddenly soccer fans, so we'll talk about that. In the meantime, what about the Iran war and what's happened there? So U.S.-Iran direct meeting not expected now. Initially, it was going to be on Tuesday. That didn't happen. Moving forward, because of those aerial strikes that happened over the weekend, that back and forth that followed an Iranian attack on a vessel in the Strait of Hormuz, they did agree on Sunday, the U.S. and Iran, to stop the attacks and allow the tankers to move freely once again through the strait. And there is a delegation from the United States and Iran in these negotiations this month aimed at a war-ending deal based on that memorandum of understanding signed by both. So when we look at where this is at this point, it was going to be these direct meetings, but now it looks like that's not happening. The vice president continues to be in that position where he's defending what's happening with these negotiations to end the war, but is saying it's stalling out a little bit, saying, I want to be clear, this isn't going to end in a place where the Iranians are collecting tolls on ships through the Strait of Hormuz. He said, in fact, I feel confident that we're not going to have a tolled Strait of Hormuz in the future. A hint of, I don't know, maybe what's going to happen. Coming up, we are taking you to World Cup action, and LeBron James not going to be a Laker. Ooh, find out next.
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0: the Man Cave. I wrote a book called Invade the Man Cave, and I talk about sports of all sorts, including, of course, the Big Four. You can get that on Amazon, Barnes & Noble. We start with a sport that is really, actually, I think, gaining the most ground it's gained in a very, very long time. They call it football in Europe. We call it soccer. Kylian Mbappe is the star of France, and France shut down Sweden 3-0. Want to guess who scored the goals? Take a listen.
1: Side to Elise. Back it goes to Barkley. They're in again. It's coming by Mbappe. Brilliant. Unerring skill from Mbappe. And he's chasing down Lionel Messi for this golden boot. 3-0.
0: The golden boot is for the player who scores the most goals, and Lionel Messi has 6 now, so does Mbappe. So France rolls on to the round of 16. How about Mexico? They ousted Ecuador, first World Cup knockout win in 40 years, 2-0. Norway also moving on. Their quest was pretty interesting. It was interesting to watch that game. I did that earlier in the day. They knocked off Ivory Coast 2-1. Erling Haaland, who is their leading scorer, he's got 4 in the tournament so far. He, of course, struck late and struck gold, and that's why they are also moving on. The U.S., a lot of conversation about the United States and the big matchup that the United States has with Bosnia and Herzegovina. That's happening at 8 o'clock on Wednesday night, Eastern, 8 o'clock Eastern. This is a matchup that a lot of people are super excited about because they're in the knockout round and they have a chance to go a lot further. We'll see what happens there. I think so much of this is because they have more depth, where they had maybe 8 or 9 players who were pretty good, super good, but didn't have the incredible team they have now. Now they got like 16 players that are playing for top clubs and are super good, and they have Mauricio Pochettino, who was an incredible star with Argentina. He's their coach, and I think he's made a big difference. Paid him a whole bunch of money, but the money is paying off, even extending that contract because of what's happening. He thinks this matchup is like the biggest World Cup matchup the U.S. has had in a long time. And he's right, because they haven't been to the knockout rounds, the men, anyway, since 2002. Hey, 2002, this woman was crushing it on tennis courts. Serena Williams, she is the GOAT. She is one of the greatest all-time tennis players for the United States and in the world. She got a wild card spot in Wimbledon, so she decided she's going to do it. She arrived, and here's what it sounded like when the queen hit the court. Yeah. So she did not win her first round matchup, but the old Serena, because she's not match ready, she hasn't played in 4 years, did show up with some incredible shots. She lost to a 20-year-old, she's 44, she lost to a 20-year-old Australian, Maya Joint, and Joint prevailed in 3 sets, 6-3, 6-7, 6-3 over the legend. But she shook off some rust. I mean, this is a 23-time Grand Slam champion, and I think she still has more left in the tank. Will she pursue that in another way? We'll see what happens. But she definitely ignited the crowd, and she still is going to play doubles with Venus, her sister. They certainly have won many, many, many doubles competitions in their lifetime. And this has been exciting to see her, just exciting to see her take on the youth in the sport, coming back, making one of those comebacks. All right, let's turn our attention to what is happening in the NBA. That is the big story, I think. And the big story is the fact that LeBron James told the Lakers that you can expect he's leaving in free agency. The hint is that he could be going to the Warriors because of conversations he's had apparently with Steph Curry. But he did tell the team he wasn't going to be there. He's moving on next season. So he's a free agent as of right now. He's going maybe there. The Warriors have been linked to James for the last few days. They are probably the front runners for the 41-year-old superstar's services for 2026 and 27. And they're trying to land him, maybe, and Anthony Davis in a trade. I mean, who knows? But this is always an interesting time of year when things start to move and shake. And one thing LeBron did is he said it was truly an honor. He put it out on X to wear the colors of the Lakers while continuing the greatness and legacies that came before me. Hope I made a few proud during my stint. I mean, he's one of the greatest athletes in history. They loved, are you kidding me? They loved having LeBron James there. Probably sad, a lot of people, that he's gone. And speaking of being gone, Kawhi Leonard back to the Raptors. How about that? So a big trade, a big move there from the Clippers to the Raptors. I think such a smart move because it didn't work with the Clippers. I think it works. He's a missing piece going back to Toronto as they want to continue what they started. All right, Major League Baseball. We got some scores for you. Yeah. I'm not going to say hit the bat again. So the Phillies blanked the Pirates 8-0 out at Citizens Bank Park. They picked up their 48th. Who else was pitching? Chris Sanchez is the best. 7 innings, gave up just 3 hits, 9 strikeouts, 2 walks. Boy, this guy's got a minuscule ERA. Rangers beat the Guardians 4-2. The White Sox and the Orioles tangled at Camden Yards in Baltimore. And the White Sox scored 7 runs before making an out in the third, pounded the Orioles. So, yeah, pretty much they were heading for the exits early there. Colson, Montgomery, Junior Perez homered part of that as part of the 7-run third inning, making the big difference. You know, you get those early runs, that takes a lot of that heat off. What pitcher doesn't want to have that behind him? The Yankees and the Tigers continue their series. Tigers on top 9-3. Ooh, long-faced Yankee fans also leaving early. The Tigers hit 5 homers overall against the Yankees. And what's interesting about that is it's the first time since August 30th, 2018. Yeah, they're getting the better of them in this series. The Cardinals knocked off the Braves. Good for the Cardinals. They pick up number 44 because they're out in Atlanta playing in this series. And Nathan Church hit a 3-run homer. And Nelson Velasquez added a solo shot. Part of the difference in the win for them. Twins and the Astros continue. This time the Astros beat the Twins 6-4 when it was all said and done. Big chunk of this game, Yordan Alvarez's grand slam. That was the big highlight for them, certainly, in the 6-run fourth inning. And, you know, Houston was facing a 3-run deficit after 3 innings. So then things turned around big time. That series continues on Wednesday. A couple of other scores that I'll mention here. And it was like a full slate, right? The good time to go and watch, I think, a good time to go and watch baseball is when you go and catch baseball midweek, because usually you can get some pretty good seats and you can see some of the superstars. Maybe you don't get to I shouldn't say you don't get to see, but you don't get the better seats. You can be closer to the action. Let's put it that way. Like my favorite spot behind home plate, right there along or right along the first baseline. Mets blanked the Blue Jays 3-0. Nationals, wow, socked it to the Red Sox 8-1. Brewers over the Reds 7-2. Tampa Bay Rays have their bats working again. Picked up number 49 rather, as they beat the Royals 10-4. Also, you had the Marlins with a run fest, 14-3, beating the Rockies. Mariners down the Angels in front of the home crowd, 8-3. Dodgers pick up 56, beating the A's 9-3. And finally, D-back fans, a nice win, socking it to the Giants in front of the home crowd, 8-2, the final score. Coming up next, he built a castle for his wife. Author's Corner, Bob Bristow now.
2: 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Hi, I'm Dr. Mitch. Since most chronic diseases have inflammation, our optimized curcumin seems to be a perfect addition to any nutritional program. 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The Mayo Clinic found that curcumin can decrease swelling and inflammation, has antioxidant properties, and research suggests that curcumin can prevent cancer, or at least slow the spread of cancer, and in many instances make chemotherapy more effective. It protects our healthy cells even from radiation. 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

0: stay low.
1: So this time around on Author's Corner, Bob Bristow is joining us, and his book is so fascinating. It really, really is. And I know you'll enjoy it. I know you'll enjoy his adventures. But the name of his book, A Hobo's Son and an Orphan Girl. And he's on America Tonight with me, Kate Delaney, here on Author's Corner. So, Bob, thanks so much for hopping on.
2: Well, you're welcome.
1: It's good to have you. And you and I had a great off-air conversation. And one of the things you know, the hobo reference, you talk about growing up poor. What was it like for you growing up? Give us a picture of that.
2: Okay. Maybe I should tell you what the hobo thing is first. The hobos, a lot of people think that a hobo is a bum. That's not what they were. What they were people during the Depression that had to go from one place to another, and they had no money. So they went out and they found a train that was going in the right direction, a freight train, and they climbed in, and they had what they used to call seeing the USA from a boxcar. So my father did that.
1: Right.
2: For a couple of years. And he went all over the country doing that, to the point where when I was growing up, his family called him Bo, and I had no idea why until many years later. In fact, it was their 50th anniversary, and I was hosting it. And I asked, what does Bo stand for? He says, well, hobo.
1: Oh, I get it. Yeah, hobo. And thank you for that. I'm sure there's a lot of people that had no idea about it. Boy, I bet you had some great stories, too, to go along with that. With some of what you saw.
2: Right, right. Sure. There's quite a few stories in the book about those things.
1: Yeah. What made you write the book? What was your motivation for writing the book?
2: Well, probably I should go back a little bit and give a little bit of background before to answer your question. I did quite a bit of writing in my business, but it was all technical writing for Boeing and other companies like that. And I also like to do a lot of prospecting. So I joined a rock club out here, Panorama Gem and Mineral Club. And they had a newsletter, and the gal that was writing it said she was quitting because people weren't giving her anything to put in it every month. And so I told her if she'd stay on for another year, each month, I would give her something for the newsletter. Well, that was well received and went on for a second year. And then someone else took over, and I just kept on until I had 100 and some of these stories from my adventures, mostly from the Rockhound sort of thing, exploring and such. And that was well received. And people were trying to push me into writing, put it all in a book. And I thought, well, you know, I can write for PhDs, but writing for people that just want to enjoy it, I don't know. And finally, they pushed me into writing it. So I wrote it, and I wasn't very happy with it. But one of the ladies in the club, she said she wanted to read the whole book that I had written. So she did. And she said, well, this is adventures, all right, but that's really not what it is. She says, this is really a love story. I said, what? She says, yeah. There was this girl that was an orphan right after she was born. And eventually she went and sang to you when she's supposed to be given a solo. And

0: went on and on like that. And we got married, eloped to get married because her father said about me, said, "You don't have a job. You don't have an education. You don't have anything." He said, "This will never last." Well, she had a stroke and passed away just before our 65th anniversary. I guess you'd call that
1: That's
0: lasting.
1: lasting,
0: Anyway,
1: yes.
0: yeah, it was lasting, yes. Anyway, we had many, many adventures, both of us. And we were both kids. And the state said, "Okay, you're both underage, so you have to have a what do they call it?
2: Parental consent.
0: No, not parental consent, but you have to have a someone look after you." And anyway, they said that she would be mine and I would be hers. So each of us was a guardian. That's what I'm trying to say. Each of us was a guardian for the other, legally.
1: Wow.
0: And she hadn't finished high school yet. So while I took my first year in engineering, she finished high school. And I'll tell you, that was a lot of adventures for a married woman to be in high school. Luckily, it was one of the few high schools in the state that would allow married women to go ahead and get the rest of their education. But during that time, some interesting things happened. Like twice, the doctor said she was dying. And that was kind of a shock to me because I thought she was in pretty good shape, just going to the doctor for this or that. And one day he called me up and he said, "I want you to come to the office alone." And I went down there and he shoved these papers at me and he says, "Here, sign this." He says, "Your wife has thyroid to the point where within a short time she's not going to be able to take care of herself. So the state will come and pick her up, take her to the state hospital, and then wait for the end." Well, this was before she was legally an adult. I mean, we're very young.
1: Right, wow. Prove them wrong.
0: Well, I didn't tell her about it until about 50 years later. What I did was look for help all over. And I ran into a retired minister, and he says, "I know someone in Salem, Oregon, that is very smart. He knows a lot of people." I said, "Let's go ask him if he knows what to do." So I went to see him, and he says, "Yeah, I know what to do. I have a friend who's one of the two thyroid experts on the West Coast, and he's a physician in the University of Oregon Medical School there in Portland." So we went to see him, and he says, "Yeah, we can take care of that. We'll just give her radioactive iodine." Well, her regular doctor had never even heard of it. It had just come out a couple of years before. So that took care of things right away. She got her old, everything came back just great for about 2 or 3 months. And then everything hit. And I called him up, and he says, "Well, we got to it too late." He says, "She's not going to make it." So I kept arguing with him. "No, it's come back. It's not just something that is left over." So finally he said, Okay, bring me to her, have her in my office at Monday morning, and I'll take a look at her." But his tone was, "I'll look, but it won't do any good." So
1: Right.
0: I had her there, and we walked in, and the first thing he did was say, "Oh my God, it did come back." And he put her in the hospital there in the University of Oregon Hospital and started bringing in other doctors. After a week, he told me, well, they figured out what it was. It was a new type of cancer that had never been seen before. So he said, "The only thing we can do is give her a massive dose of radioactive iodine, kill the whole thing, and put her in artificial thyroid." But he said that's not a good option either because it doesn't have everything, and after a short time people will have one of their organs fail and they die. He says sometimes as short as 2 years. So I said, well, 2 years is better than none, so do it. We did it, and right after that I graduated, went to Port or to Seattle, and he had already made an appointment for me to talk to the other expert up there. And the other expert took real good, he was impressed by her. So every 2 weeks he would check and make sure she was getting what she was supposed to. And instead of being a semi-invalid like others on it, she went on, went to college for a while and went to work at Boeing and became a manager of some of the big wheels. And she was on some fantastic things. And then she got into politics. And they one of the people that she knew was elected to Congress, went there, and the first thing she did was call Lucy and say, I want you and Bob to come to Washington, D.C. I want her to meet my chief of staff. So she did quite well. But we didn't go. None of us want we neither one of us wanted to go to Washington, D.C. And I already was doing what I really liked, which was doing aerospace research. And I had my own lab, which was illegal, according to some people, because it was supposed to be run by the test organization. Well, I was an analyst, I wasn't a test person. So for 28 years, they kept trying to get my lab away from me. And it was kind of a fun thing in some ways to find out how to beat them with all of this stuff. Clear up to the vice president, though, they were for me. And the vice president told me one time, well, what you're doing is okay, keep doing it, but don't rock the boat. It was mostly the people that belonged to the union that were slowing things down. And I had a contract on NASA. I had several contracts on as NASA was building up for Apollo.
1: More on Bob's career and his wonderful life, a hobo son and an orphan girl. He's got on the cover of his book, you have to check it out and get the book, A Castle, which he told his wife, someday I'll build you a castle, and he did. That's coming up around the bend with me, Kate Delaney, here on Author's Corner.
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0: And we're back here on America Tonight, specifically Author's Corner with Bob Bristow. And we're talking about, Apollo and just some of his fascinating work. So I guess, was Apollo like the pinnacle?
1: That wasn't the most important things I did. It turned out to be a real good job, but it was one that I kind of invented for myself. And one day, one of the vice president's advisors says that I shouldn't be doing that. I should be doing all the things the vice president said he wanted. And the vice president kind of smiled and looked at him and said, well, we allow entrepreneurs to go ahead and work as long as they're not costing us anything. In other words, shut up and let it go.
0: Exactly. And you talk about so much of what we're talking about in the book. You talk about, it's like what I said, I mean, you've had some incredible adventures. Amazing things have happened to you. When you wrote the book, was that in your head? Like, okay, what am I going to put in this book? I mean, a hobo son and an orphan girl, to know that you can come from some place and you can end up in a different place.
1: That's right.
0: And you both were proof of that.
1: But one of the things I want people to take from it was, we were both born into very poor families, very poor. And we both made it. Well, we didn't make a lot of money, but as far as society went, we were up in society. And you can do that if you want to work and really think about it. But you have to do more than just wait for something to come to you.
0: So that's one of the big lessons in the book. When people read the book, that's one of the things you want them to take away. What else do you hope they take away?
1: Well, I think a lot of the adventures we had were just plain interesting. And some of them were kind of touch and go. I got myself in trouble at times. And so I hope that's just fun reading for people, too.
0: Right. It is absolutely a fun ride. And we don't want to give away everything, but it is really, really a fun book. And it shows you how life is. You take us down that road. And I think the person who told you it's a love story, in a way, it is a love story. Bob Bristow, A Hobo's Son and an Orphan Girl. What a pleasure to have you on the show. You can get the book on Amazon, Barnes & Noble, wherever great books are sold. Thank you.
1: Mm-hmm.
0: A little bit of odds and ends for this hour, too, here at the tail end of the show. Gas prices, boy, this is just always the topic of conversation because so many people pinched by gas prices. And now one thing we can say is drivers are starting to see relief at the pump. Good thing. We've got 4th of July weekend. That's a big travel weekend for a lot of people. So crude oil prices have continued to fall. You know, we always give them to you on the air. And I've been talking about like 70 and a couple of cents a barrel, whatever it is. But despite the low prices, demand could rise as a record number of Americans are traveling for Independence Weekend. So 85%, according to AAA, plan to drive to their destinations. Today's national average, $3.91. 1 week ago, it was $3.99. 1 month ago, it was $4.50. And we're talking about regular, you know, what it is. And when you look at domestic gasoline supply increases from 214.2 million barrels to 16.3 million, that throw that into it, and gasoline production decreased last week, averaging 9.5 million barrels a day. All this plays into the overall. And it's so interesting. And you wonder, because the president, of course, is ordering gas stations to slash prices immediately. I mean, he's fuming over it, saying it's gouging and it's illegal and it's a big problem. And he's pushing that button. Is that helping in any way? I know this. There is no question you want a pain point for the American people, even people that have money. So you could fall anywhere on the spectrum. You could be a middler. That's what I call someone who's doing okay, to really comfortable, to alive and thriving when you have just crazy money. Or, of course, you're really tight and you don't have hardly any money. Across the board, that is the great equalizer. I mean, look, I've heard people driving around in Bentleys complaining about the price of gasoline or whatever. So you get it. People don't like to pay more for gas. It's a thing. It's a definite thing. Gas, food, you know, that's where we're at with that. All right, moving from gasoline and the big holiday weekend, which hopefully you have some exciting plans. This is a big one too. I don't know if you've seen some of the blood trucks that have been out where they offer you deals where they'll give you a $50 Starbucks card or some other deal they've cut locally with somebody. But the American Red Cross is reporting a 20% drop in blood supplies in the last few weeks. And that's scary because you don't want to get to that situation. You know, accidents, you need it. And if you've ever been in that situation where you had a loved one or you needed blood, you know how important this is, and depending too on what your blood type is. So Memorial Day marked the unofficial start of summer, as we all know. And this is what they call the trauma season. There's an increase in blood supply needs. And why is that? People outside, accidents, you get it, you know. So the period of time between Memorial Day and Labor Day brings that increase in severe injuries, like ATV-related things, motorcycle things, car crashes, you know, whatever it might be. So if you can donate blood, gosh, really do it. Because trust me, when you are with somebody that needs it or you need it, I mean, I don't have to lecture anyone. You know what it's like. It's scary that they wouldn't have the right kind of blood for you or have enough if you were in that critical situation. And one never knows, right? One never knows. And this is pretty interesting to me. Social media and Social Media Day. And what does that mean? And Social Media Day is a way to recognize what's happened in social media. So MySpace was first launched, did you know, in 2003. And what do you think the most popular social media website is? What do you think the most popular website is? If you were thinking the most popular platform is, from brand awareness wise anyway, WhatsApp. WhatsApp overtook YouTube and tied with Instagram to become the second most popular platform in the world. So Instagram. And Instagram is super popular. So you could go to my Instagram and you can friend me there, Kate Delaney Media, Kate Delaney Media, and see what's happening. In fact, I just relaunched something. So it's brand spanking new. So there's going to be all kinds of behind the scenes and all that fun stuff coming up in the next, you know, week or so. And posting on popular social media platforms is a tactic to increase, you know, brand awareness for so many people and drive visitors to websites and all of that. And, you know, demographics, it just depends what the demographic is, people, what the most popular social media platforms, I guess, overall are. But Facebook and WhatsApp and Instagram and YouTube and TikTok and WeChat and Telegram and Messenger and Snapchat and Reddit are in your top 10. Not a shock, right? And when you see the millions, like Facebook over 307 million active users as of October 2025. Wow, right? It's crazy. I mean, the numbers are off the board. It's not 3 million, it's 370 million. So think of that and think of how big the country is. And the same thing as you go down the line with the other apps. And WhatsApp is really popular too with a lot of people in other countries. A lot of ways to communicate that way where you're not breaking the bank calling somebody. Instead, you're on WhatsApp. You can reach people on WhatsApp. All right. I know people are out there suffering. I talked about this in the first hour of these hot temperatures. And the hot temperatures, I talked about this the other night, were flipping toward the East Coast. So half of all Americans are facing dangerously hot temperatures from an intense heat dome as they, you know, head outdoors to celebrate the 250th Independence Day. In places like New York City and Washington, D.C., it could be the hottest in over a decade. And when you think about that, I've said this before, there's cooling stations, really stay hydrated. Again, this isn't a lecture thing. It's just a handy tip because it's easy to think, well, you know, I was just in air conditioning and I am guilty of it. I had like the worst, I'm lucky that I'm alive, covering the Dallas Cowboys when I was in Austin, and the heat was intense. And I thought, I'm fine. I didn't drink very much, didn't drink, you know, fluids, wasn't rehydrating. And boy, I suffer the consequences of that. So I get it. And a lot of areas are going to endure consecutive days of temps in the mid-90s to low 100s, but it's the humidity that kills you. People forget about that. Humidity will make it feel even hotter, make it harder to cool down. It's pushing those feels like temps to 110 degrees or more. So we're going to have a lot of heat waves. And it's not just in the United States, in other places too. We've talked about Europe shattering all kinds of records. And a lot of places in Europe, they don't have air conditioning. All right, thanks to all of you for listening to this show. I'm Kate Delaney. We'll see you again for another edition of America Tonight.
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7: NBC News Radio, I'm Scott Carr. U.S. Senator John Hickenlooper of Colorado will win the Democratic Senate primary in that state. That from an NBC News projection, Hickenlooper fended off a challenge from progressive state Senator Julia Gonzalez. Elsewhere, 15-term Democratic Congresswoman Diana DeGette's facing a stiff challenge from socialist Milot Kyros. And in a governor's primary, Democratic Senator Michael Bennett's facing off against the state's Attorney General Phil Weiser, who's positioned himself to the left of Bennett. The U.S. Supreme Court waited until the last day of its current term to release some major decisions, rejecting President Trump's effort to limit birthright citizenship, rejecting an executive order Trump signed on his first day back in office that looked to restrict the right to children with at least one parent who is a citizen or has permanent legal status. In another decision, the High Court upheld 2 states' bans on transgender athletes in girls and women's sports. And the court ruled in favor of a Republican-backed challenge to campaign finance rules that looked to restrict money spent by candidates in coordination with their party. The number of job openings in the U.S. held steady in May. We get more from Matt Mattinson.
8: The Labor Department says 7.6 million jobs were available, which is little changed from April. The job openings and labor survey shows vacancies for the month were up just 9,000, which is higher than analysts expected. The number of job openings increased in wholesale trade, while healthcare and social assistance saw the biggest declines. Hirings, layoffs, and quits were little changed in May. I'm Matt Mattinson.
7: A large heat dome is expanding and impacting millions this week in the eastern half of the country. It's forecast to last well into the July 4th weekend. Forecasters say the dome will expand and intensify. Cities including Philadelphia, New York, Washington, D.C., and others could see triple-digit temperatures. And the mega heat dome, say forecasters, could spark tropical storm development. Scott Carr, NBC News Radio.
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7: The Supreme Court will decide whether AR-15s and similar rifles are protected by the Second Amendment. The justices will hear arguments during their next term on challenges to bans on the weapons in Connecticut and Chicago, but their decision will also impact laws in roughly 10 states. At issue is whether AR-15s qualify as arms that Americans have a constitutional right to own. L.A. Mayor Karen Bass has issued two executive orders designed to speed up the cleaning process after that massive warehouse fire in the city's Boyle Heights neighborhood. Daniel Martindale has the latest.
12: She also wants to hold the people responsible for the fire accountable once it's determined who that is. The Los Angeles Fire Department also reversed course on Monday, announcing it will not be turning the facility back over to its operator, Lineage Logistics, until there is no longer a risk of reignition. Fire Chief Jaime Morris says there are still hot spots inside the building because of the complicated nature of the fire, adding that the building is still compromised. Crews are working to remove 85 million pounds of rotted food from the warehouse. The stench is impacting homes and businesses within several miles of the property.
7: The costs of dealing with dementia in the U.S. are expected to surpass $800 billion this year. We get more from Sarah Lee Kessler.
13: The Alzheimer's Association, in a new study, found that skyrocketing costs are falling mostly on unpaid caregivers. Family members bear three times the expense, not the government. Over 5 million Americans are living with dementia, and another 5 are caring for them without pay. The study also showed quality of life losses are the biggest driver of dementia's total burden. I'm Sarah Lee Kessler.
7: The actor Michael Byrne, known for his work in Harry Potter and the Deathly Hallows Part 1, has died at the age of 82. That's according to The Guardian, which says he passed away June 20th. Byrne amassed over 170 credits, including for roles in the films Braveheart, Indiana Jones and the Last Crusade, Tomorrow Never Dies, and more. No cause of death's been revealed. Scott Carr, NBC News Radio.
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0: What the f*** is there to celebrate? There's nothing to f- celebrate. They are looting this country. They are protecting Epstein pedophiles. They're protecting a literal billionaire elite cabal of pedophiles. What am I supposed to celebrate? How am I supposed to... Am I supposed to celebrate ICE rounding up innocent people and destroying their lives and sending them to concentration camps? What's there to f***ing celebrate? There's nothing to f***ing celebrate. Okay? We didn't make it 250 years. This is a f***ing funeral for this country.
1: Well said. Well said.
2: Yeah.
1: Kyle Kulinski. Wow, wow, wow. All right. Good morning. Look, the baby Bella's back.
2: Hi, Bella.
3: Hey.
1: It's like one of the little fledglings, bald eagles from Big Bear.
3: Yes.
1: She's flown
3: yes.
1: back. Everybody, take a gander. Can you get Sam on camera? I just noticed.
2: You can, like, hop over there.
1: Sorry, Bella. I don't mean to ignore you already, but look at those dimples. Look at those dimples, America. Wow. Looks like a boy band member. Hi, Sam. Welcome. Children still.
2: Is that working?
1: Uh-oh. Oh, Sam's microphone is not working. That's not a good sign.
4: Something.
1: There it is.
4: There we go.
1: Oh, there's a... He's got a sultry tone.
2: Uh-huh.
1: Bella, thank you for coming back to train
3: Sam. Oh, my God, yeah.
1: Worked together.
3: Yeah. Sam and I have worked together for a very... Well, as of late, not so much, but for a very long time at Sirius. And there was some overlap at iHeart, even though we weren't directly working together, we were there like at the same time. So,
1: Children, still the future.
2: I know.
1: Passing the baton to another fledgling.
3: Yeah.
2: A Gen Z to another Gen Z.
1: I know. We still will get
3: actually. Actually.
2: You're what? You're a millennial?
4: I'm a millennial.
1: Okay. Oh, thank God. I could feel a little less old.
2: Yeah, we felt aged out.
1: I've aged out of my own show.
3: It's very incestuous, so,
2: it is.
1: Yeah.
2: It's who you know.
3: It is who you know.
1: Anyway, so Bella's already started her new job, so she has an 11-billion-hour day today.
3: Yes.
1: So let's just get through all your love letters before keeping them. Yeah. Well, actually, people have turned on me, Chris, as they do.
3: What?
1: Jennifer,
3: what?
1: Yeah, Jen in Baltimore. Subject line, what the hell, Stephanie? I don't like this Bella leaving business. I know she's following her dream, but so what? What about my dream? Listening to her adorable quips and Gen Z aura and Riz. Listen up, Mom. Mamas are supposed to guilt and nag their daughters to stay in the centipede spider war-torn basement and entertain us with her skibbity, her drip, because she slays, no cap. Love.
2: Oh, God.
1: P.S. Yes, really? I looked up Gen Z slang because I'm old.
2: No cap?
3: Yeah, no cap. It means like truth.
1: She's taking her skibbity and going, leaving me with this aura.
3: Yeah. Well, you've always had aura.
1: Sam.
3: It's fine.
1: Yes.
2: Oh, good. Sam doesn't know what we're talking about. That's awesome. Oh,
4: no, I don't either.
1: Oh, thank God. You don't speak Gen Z either. All right. We'll just call her when we need.
3: I'll call in,
1: Sam, welcome for the end of democracy and the end of America. Yes, welcome. Welcome. You're just in time. What? Three justices voted that the Constitution was unconstitutional yesterday.
2: Yeah.
1: How about that? Yeah. Birthright citizenship. Just, by the way, here's a fun fact. If you like to math at home, 2/3 of Trump's wives are foreign-born or imported.
3: Uh-huh.
1: You know, whatever you want to call it.
2: So Barron is an anchor baby.
1: Yes. Yes, he is. She wasn't a citizen until several months after
2: he was.
1: So bye-bye. See ya, Barron. Okay. All right, so listen, before you blame me for Bella, it's you people with your concert tickets. Can I just say...
3: Again?
1: Just stop.
3: Sure.
1: Things are bad enough,
3: girl,
1: affordability-wise, for the youngins. Jim said, before Bella with a Z leaves the show for her new job, you have to show her these concert tickets.
3: Oh, my God!
1: It's because of you people she's leaving. Led Zeppelin, $6.50.
3: Okay.
1: Rolling Stones, $8.
3: Okay.
1: The Who... $7.50. Pink Floyd, $7.50. Leonard Skinner, $6.50. That's a bargain. Aerosmith, $4.50.
2: What year was
1: that?
3: I can't.
1: I'm too old to read. It's in the 70s. Sometime.
2: Okay, see, I would see none of those. I would only see Pink Floyd after they released The Wall.
1: Oh, okay.
2: I wouldn't see...
3: Yeah, you tell him.
2: Yeah.
1: All right.
2: Not even for $7.50.
1: And Hills posts, Bella explaining Arby's down there in Stephanie's pants will make me laugh for weeks. Well, we love you, Bella. Congrats on your next step.
3: Thanks. Thanks.
1: Sam, you may have to talk about my vagina more than you are comfortable.
3: Yes.
1: Because many MAGA men feel
2: comment
1: me
2: on it. Yeah.
1: Yes.
4: Okay.
1: Yes. I didn't realize what having Arby's down there meant. I have a roast beef vagina.
3: Yes.
4: Okay.
3: They'll probably try to hit on you, too.
1: Yeah.
3: To be honest,
2: they will.
3: Yeah.
1: Oh, me with my roast beef vagina? No, I'm not going to hit on Sam.
3: Oh, well, no. The right wingers.
1: Oh, right.
2: MAGA men.
3: The
1: grinder MAGA men. Yes,
3: the grinder MAGA men who tell me I need to do porn will probably hit on Sam.
1: Oh, yes. Yeah. You have a porn voice.
3: Yes.
1: Right.
2: Well, Sam kind of has a porn voice, too.
1: Yeah. Tell Bella. Who is that guy? Remember? Tell Bella to keep talking. I'm almost done.
3: Oh,
1: I used to get that on the nighttime show a lot.
2: I know.
1: Can you keep talking? I'm almost done. I'm like, ew, God, ew.
2: Yeah, but then you would send them photos of your feet.
1: I did that on my TV show. It was a joke. It was a foot fetish club, Bella, and they asked. And so I just...
3: They delivered.
1: Yes.
3: Yes.
1: Customers always right. They asked it. So I took my shoe off on air. I'm like, this is for the... I needed all the viewers I could get back
3: for
1: then.
3: Free.
2: Well, that didn't work. That's true.
1: Like, here you go, foot fetish club.
3: Dang.
1: Here's my nasty hammer toe. Enjoy. Oh. All right. Hey, Bella. I know you've only been gone a couple days.
3: Yeah, it's been a lot.
1: What you think about the state of America?
3: It's so sad.
1: It looks like the Great American Fair. Can I tell you that gets more hilarious by the day?
2: It does. All that's missing is a squeaky tank.
1: And Fox News, I don't know who made the decision to broadcast from there the entire time. It's just a giant empty field behind them. The entire time. And it's gotten worse every day.
2: You know that it was the higher ups that said, this is going to be the best television event ever. I mean, we hear that from Ron every time we go somewhere.
1: Right.
3: Well,
1: right.
3: Ron likes to fib.
1: Now she's sick because she's leaving.
2: Yeah, right.
1: She already got the final paycheck.
2: Yeah.
3: Yeah.
2: And she got the letter of recommendation.
3: Yeah.
1: We highly recommend Bella.
3: Mm-hmm.
1: Okay. All right. So I don't even, here's the thing. A lot of these Supreme Court stuff broke while we're on the air.
2: Yes.
1: And since we are not, what's the word? Lawyers.
2: Right.
1: We knew it was awful, but then you start to plumb the depths of how awful it is that you just that point there that, three justices, and by the way, in all the talk about how awful Thomas and Alito are, we should also mention that you can't say suck without Neil Gorsuch. So let's also include him. I sent this to Frangela. Someone said if they voted to bring slavery back, Clarence Thomas would definitely vote for it. He would write a 91-page in support. Oh, and then Angela V. Shelton sent me she said, I found a baby picture of Clarence Thomas, and it's just a big biscuit. Okay. It's a big buttery biscuit. What?
2: No, I
1: didn't do it. We need to process things because we won't see them this week because, Friday we all have off.
2: Right.
1: Yeah.
2: Dana will be here tomorrow, though.
1: Yes. Okay, if you say so. All right. Bella, you're snappy Riz Aura. Sorely, missing. But Chris, you kind of stepped up. Robbie Bright says, let's start a new thing. Best Chris quotes of the show. This was yesterday. So far, this was yesterday. We don't know. It could be like an everything bagel down there. Still talking about my roast beef area. If you have a schmear down there, you might need to go see a doctor. Those are pretty...
2: Why were we talking about bagels?
1: I don't know. Because something, Arby's, the beef on Weck, because I'm from Buffalo. Yeah, something. Okay. So then there's like, salt and caraway seeds on the...
2: On a camel...
1: Yeah, on a Weck.
2: I don't know.
1: So you were
2: what
1: speculating. Okay, let's just... Yeah, can we move on from my vagina?
2: Weck is a roll that's found only in, upstate
1: Buffalo,
2: New York.
1: Yes. Oh. Beef on Weck.
3: Oh.
2: Yeah. Yeah, so beef on Weck is a... It's a regional thing. Yeah.
1: Which douchebag Republican congressman is like, if you can't afford lobster and T-bone?
2: Oh, we have that.
1: And
2: that was Mike Neal's.
1: Yeah, and ribeye, then you're a loser. You're a loser slacker that doesn't work as hard as me. Wow.
2: Troy Neal.
1: Yes.
2: I have that.
1: That guy. Well, yes. Midterm ads just keep writing themselves. Here we go.
5: Texas, real quick. How do House Republicans make the case that you're fighting for affordability when you go back to your districts?
6: Affordability? What are you talking about?
5: Affordability is the big...
6: I'm going to go there tomorrow. I'm going to, over to Fork. I'm going to get me a couple big lobster tails. I'm going to get me some nice ribeyes. I'm going to sit in my backyard with my family, my neighbors. And we're going to be enjoying the 4th, celebrating 250 years, the birthday. We're going to be celebrating the greatest president in my lifetime, Donald J. Trump.
7: Do you think the 60% of Americans who are living paycheck to paycheck can afford lobster tails and ribeyes and all of that?
6: Maybe not. Maybe the 60% of America don't work as hard as I do either. I mean, I don't know.
1: Yep. Just cut and paste that ad immediately. Oh, that and the Trump's made $1.4 billion is from
2: crypto.
1: Actually, it's more than that. That's just the crypto.
2: Like
1: I'm sorry.
2: $2 billion, right?
1: Yes, that was just the crypto story. Yes, Forbes, you know, the liberal rag Forbes magazine.
2: Yes.
1: Estimates Trump's net worth at $6 billion, up from $2.3 billion in 2024. They are literally robbing the country blind while you can't afford bupkis. Okay, yes, no, I'm sorry. That was just that corruption stack, just the crypto thing. Should I do that for it? Yeah. Trump brought in more than $1 billion from his family's cryptocurrency business last year because it's all fine. Everything's fine here. $500 million from the crypto venture he and his sons founded. That includes Anchor Baby Baron.
2: Yep. Huh. Noted Anchor Baby.
1: Yes. Socialist sucking up all that money.
2: Mm-hmm.
1: Okay. $635 million from Trump meme coin sales. That, by the way, has taken a massive dive. If you invested in that, that has lost more than 90% of its value. So they made, let me carry the forward about it, they made $1.4 billion.
2: Yep.
1: You lost your shirt on that.
2: Lost a house, poo.
1: Yes. In the words of the inimitable Winnie?
2: Eeyore.
1: I'm sorry,
2: Winnie,
1: Eeyore.
2: Winnie is
1: no,
2: the
1: Winnie,
2: poo.
1: Pardon me. Another $80 million from various licensing and settlements stemming from lawsuits with media outlets who bent the knee. Millions brought in for various products slapped with Trump's face or name. Trump watches took in nearly $5 million alone. Hold, please. We're not done. Melania. Melania made $10.7 million from the Amazon payoff documentary.
2: Yep.
1: Excuse me, documentary Melania.
2: Payoff.
3: A very serious documentary.
1: Right. Yeah. And more than $6 million in earnings from the sale of NFTs and other collectibles. You know, it would
8: be best
1: if she would. Can we deport her? I mean, I will. I'll get used to this birthright citizenship thing.
2: I don't know. She was on an Einstein whatever.
1: Right.
3: Oh, that's right.
1: She came
3: Einstein.
1: On the Einstein.
3: Yeah.
1: Good point, Chris. You can't deport those Einstein visa people.
3: She's contributing so much.
2: Of course she is.
3: Yes, girl. Yes.
1: Okay.
2: Hairdressers around the country need her.
1: I just, you know, I'm not saying this is exclusively about Republicans, although I did bust out my Republicans. They really are that horrible shirt in honor of...
2: With the candy skulls.
1: Yes, all of them. The fact that there's a highway to hell and only a stairway to heaven says a lot about anticipated traffic numbers. Just Republicans alone require a highway to hell. All the Trump administration... I just thought that was funny. Stairway to Heaven's an old person song.
3: Oh, wait.
1: Okay.
2: No, I got it.
3: Yeah.
1: Okay.
3: Thanks for checking in.
1: Wow. Is this thing on, Sam? Sam, can you check the microphones? Okay. It's just me. Oh, look, he's giving me a pity laugh. I like him already.
3: It'll end.
2: Yeah, that it's his first day.
3: I'm kidding.
1: All right. all right, hey, we have a, you know what? We have a really Men Meet Wednesday show.
2: We do.
1: Yes, we do. Bob Seska, Malcolm Nance, Carlos Els, Rocky
2: In
1: Hornets.
2: Addition to Sam.
1: Yeah, we work hard enough to afford lobsters that we can't afford, but we work hard enough to, never mind. What's that?
2: I don't know the last time I had a lobster tail.
1: I don't either.
2: I think it was actually
1: I don't either.
2: In Maine.
1: Probably with my mother years ago. Okay, 19 minutes after the hour. This portion of the show brought to you by Quince and McGuire. There are so many new fantastic tops.
2: Really?
1: And also, I did not know initially when we started talking about Quince, I just got my great wardrobe stuff and some earrings, some candles. They make like everything.
2: Yes.
1: Did you know that?
2: Olivia Troy told us that she got a sofa from Quince.
1: Yes. That was a very unsolicited testimonial.
2: It really
1: she just
2: was.
1: Piped right
2: she
1: in.
2: She loves Quince.
1: Yes. 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

0: Yes, indeed. You know what? We're so old, we don't know how old millennials are. We're trying to determine.
1: Yeah.
2: I know.
0: Like, okay. Sam is like, Sean is a millennial.
1: Right.
0: Which is, all right. Okay, and our little Bella with a Z is with us again tomorrow.
2: Uh-huh.
0: So,
2: yes.
0: Yeah, I know lots of people want to call. I warned Sam already. The listeners get very, very grabby,
1: don't they?
2: Yeah.
0: They will never, ever let Sam go.
2: Yes, but the listeners are very sweet. It is a really beautiful community, all jokes aside. Aww. Getting to see how everyone interacts with each other and supports each other and supports me,
0: yeah,
2: too. I get some of the, gotten some of the nicest messages I've ever gotten from listeners.
0: You are. You're like our little baby daughter. Everybody is sad, but so proud of you and so happy for you and all that. That doesn't apply to you, Sam. You will never, ever leave. I will. You know the saying, if you love something, set it free. If you don't, hunt it down and kill it.
2: Is that
0: okay?
3: Yeah, that's what Sting said.
0: Yeah.
1: Yeah. Sting said that, yeah.
0: If it doesn't come back to you, go find it. Shoot it with a tranquilizer dart, throw a net over it, and bring it back. I don't mean to refer to you as it, Sam. I'm just, you know, I'm getting my PTSD out of the wing early.
2: Yeah. God.
0: See? My trauma.
1: Run.
0: All right.
2: I'm sorry. I'm contributing to the trauma.
0: Kevin in Indiana, it's the Bella line today.
2: Oh.
0: Hey, Kev.
4: Hi. Greetings and salutations to everybody. Ciao, Bella.
1: Oh.
4: Beautiful
1: oh.
4: Bella with a Z and no more funky GB. I wish you the best in all
2: Thank
4: that you,
2: you
4: do. And no matter what, where you go, just remember that Stephanie will always take you back. Just look at Chris, you know? So
0: yeah, I'm hoping that it's like that congressman and she's just, you know, maybe she's just having a depressive episode and she'll be back in 4 months. Just kidding, Sam.
4: No.
0: All right.
4: Hey, I have a suggestion for a new Stephanie Miller T-shirt and No Kings rally sign.
1: Okay.
4: It's very simple.
0: Yes, go ahead. I don't get it.
1: That was him hanging up. That wasn't our phone line.
0: What did I do?
1: I don't know.
2: He led
0: welcome to this show, Sam. Good luck. By the way, so this congressman, it's not the
1: Troy Nels?
0: Who's the guy? The Tom Keene.
1: The depressive one.
0: Yeah. Aaron Rupar says, Tom Keene finally speaks after months away from Congress for a previously unexplained absence. He said, I was given the diagnosis of depression. Mm-hmm. Doctors recommended I remain in the hospital to address my illness. We're liberals. We have empathy for people going through this. But I've always been a very private person. You're not a private person. You're a public person. And your constituents deserved an answer, I think, before 4 months went by. And Marissa said, so he's going to advocate for all people with depression to get 4 months off for rehabilitation, and he's going to tell RFK Jr. to off with his quest to limit the medication Keene is very clearly taking to be functional. It's just, there's always hypocrisy, it feels like. And I have empathy for him, but it's just, can you imagine if it was a Democrat? They would have been beating up on him this entire time.
1: Right.
0: And first of all, how many of us can take off 4 months without any explanation to our employer?
1: Exactly. That's the thing.
0: Right.
1: You know, most people, a lot of people deal with depression, but they can't take 4 months off.
0: Yeah, exactly. All right, 29 minutes after the hour, Bob Seska next.

0: Hey parents, finding it hard to communicate with kids in today's world of ever-changing slang?
1: Hi son.
2: Excuse me?
0: Introducing the Communicizer. 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
1: Oh, you know, I'm here if you want to talk.
0: To 100% off the chain.
1: Text me whenever, yo.
0: It's that easy.
1: Thanks to Communicizer, I'm relevant to my kids again. I mean, I'll fly, boo.
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6: Yes,
7: all right. Yes, yes. You guys are great.
8: Woo! Batter up.
9: So, which one's yours?
10: The one at bat.
8: Strike two.
7: Oh, that's okay, Chris.
9: Only my kid could strike out in T-ball.
7: Oh, run, Chris, go!
9: Looks like he's having some trouble running.
10: Oh, he's wandering way off the baseline.
9: It's like he can't see.
10: Oh, my gosh, his helmet is too big.
9: It's as big as a crack pot.
10: You know, I must have gotten him an adult one. What was I thinking?
8: You're out!
10: Oh.
11: When safety equipment doesn't fit, it's game over. That goes for your kid, too. If they're too big for a car seat, that doesn't...

0: I stirred it, drowned it again, and felt that it was cold?
1: Uh-huh.
0: Oh, yeah. He likes it when people correctly put out their campfires. He's pretty big on wildfire prevention. He's just letting you know you did good. With a, hug. He's a hugger.
1: I just got a bear hug from Smokey Bear. Status update!
0: All right, I'm gonna let you go now. I've got, a lot of, ranger stuff to do. There are many ways to start a fire, but one sure way to put it out. 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

0: So, Congressman, why do you think no one is showing up to Donald Trump's 250th anniversary? Like,
1: this party sucks. Yeah. There's nothing fun to do.
0: Right.
1: Even Vanilla Ice canceled on him last minute because the weather was supposed to be bad, but it turned out being just fine. So, right. You throw bad parties, no one's going to come.
0: I assume you're not going.
1: No, I will not be there with anything that is specifically aligned with the president.
0: Got it.
1: Anyone who makes this about himself as opposed to the 250th anniversary of our amazing country deserves the party alone.
2: Wow, that's a good point. That's another campaign ad for us for the midterms. Republicans suck and there's nothing fun to do.
3: Yeah.
2: Because we can't afford it.
3: Right.
2: There, bam. Okay, speaking of fun, though. Speaking of dreamy, hunky men, why, Bob Seska joins us now.
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2: You're cute and I love you, Bob Seska.
5: Where are you coming from?
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6: Just follow the money.
2: Oh, hi, Bob.
3: Hi, good morning, Stephanie. I love waking up to more corruption. It's just like morning coffee and morning corruption.
2: It's blinding. You want to play the if Obama had game and have our heads explode early? Michael said, imagine if Obama made $1 billion off a meme coin and then started a war with Iran and lost. I mean, it's
3: obscene and hilariously obvious, the amount of corruption on display. The whole story around World Liberty Financial, where Donald made last year $742 million that he's reporting.
2: Right.
3: Maybe more than that, based on this New York Times reporting today. And that in and of itself. That should be the thing that would take down his presidency. And we've got, a gazillion other examples? 11 billion other examples of that kind of corruption?
2: One a day. At least,
3: yeah. Oh,
2: right?
3: Yeah.
2: I can't even keep track of them anymore. Is this the Kazakh mining deal? Is this the meme coin deal? Is this the crypto thing? Yeah.
3: Yeah, we heard about Axon and a government contract that Axon got to produce tasers for ICE. And then 2 weeks prior to that, Donald, of course, invested all kinds of money in Axon. That was the previous reporting. But this, I mean, you have to go back to last year where this company called Binance loaded in. Binance holds $3.56 billion in the World Liberty Financial stable coin.
2: Yeah.
3: And that's an enormous amount of money. And then what turns this into corruption is the fact that last year, Donald Trump not only pardoned the owner of Binance, this guy CZ, but then also had the SEC drop all charges against or drop its lawsuit against Binance. And why was Binance being sued? Why was Binance in all kinds of trouble? Because it had violated the sanctions against Iran, which, according to the most recent MOU, have been dropped by the Donald Trump administration. So the entire thing is a massive scramble of corruption that I think a normal person not necessarily following along with this may not fully understand. But it's about sanctions, about dropping sanctions. It's about a huge amount of investment in Donald Trump's firm and the firm that's owned by his kids. Don't tell me there's no communication going on between Donald Trump, the Oval Office, and his boys and whatever firms are running his money. This is an enormous amount of corruption. I can't emphasize that enough.
2: It is astounding when you think, I'd forgotten, Joe Biden was only vice president and Hunter Biden wasn't in the, wasn't in the government at all. Yeah. I could never even get my mind around. I'm like, because his dad was really? He's the only person ever that might have benefited in some way because their dad was somewhat important.
3: Yeah.
2: I mean, anyway, it's nowhere in the same universe of what's happening
3: now. And the whole point of that, with

0: pointing out Hunter Biden and the teeny tiny whatever that was compared to the
1: right.
0: mammoth amount of corruption on Donald Trump's side. That was all about saying, well, both sides do it. And you give Donald Trump a little bit of a thing, and then he builds it into some sort of massive scandal that isn't obviously based on what he's, I mean, it's
1: yeah.
0: just nonsense. He just makes it up,
1: yeah.
0: You know, to amplify it beyond all of the terrible things that he's doing.
1: So let's move on from the awful corruption to the awful, awful Supreme Court.
0: yes.
1: Hey, I mean, we've talked, well, you posted about the trans issue. We've talked about that because I was saying you shouldn't have been allowed to play any sport ever because you were 11 billion times bigger than every
0: yeah.
1: boy.
0: Oh yeah, yeah.
1: Check out Bob's any childhood picture. He is literally 15 times larger than every other boy in the picture.
2: He is a giant.
0: Just a giant bowling ball head.
1: You're like, oh, that's yeah. what they base Gulliver's Travels
3: you're
1: on.
3: You're like an elongated Charlie right. Brown.
1: But you've always made the very good point that, you know, it's like boys go through puberty at all different times. And, you know, so obviously
0: yes,
1: there's that can be unequal in sports, right?
0: Right, right. And naturally, I don't think the Supreme Court justices who decided this were thinking about the sexual assault that's going to occur, not just with trans kids, but with kids who don't identify as trans. Who are going to be examined. You know, this is, say, for example, there's a girl who is of larger stature than the rest of the girls, right. larger than average, maybe.
1: Oh, Bella and I have talked about getting our ass kicked by, you know, much
2: oh my gosh,
1: larger
2: yeah.
1: girls.
2: Oh, well, you got a forehead full of teeth.
1: Yeah, oh, that's true. Yeah. Oh, no, it was a,
3: skull full of teeth.
1: Oh, yeah, Shannon, what's her name, with the buck
2: yes.
1: teeth. Yeah, I was going up for a rebound, and her teeth ended up in my head.
0: Bob,
1: that's not
0: yeah,
1: important
0: yeah,
1: now.
0: But, I mean, right. But
1: the girls from Bishop
0: whole...
1: Newman. That's what I'm thinking of. Okay. Go ahead.
3: Wow.
0: But then in comes the Brett Kavanaugh underpants police to examine the genitals
1: yeah.
0: of whoever is accused of being trans, even whether they're trans or not.
1: Right.
0: Those kids are going to have to subject themselves to some sort of gender verification process, which they evidently have in the Olympics now. But at the youth sports level, it is utterly right. preposterous. I mean, let me just put this out there. That this country, the United States, puts way too much emphasis on youth sports and the importance of youth sports.
3: Yes.
0: This is not the end-all, be-all of raising children, but this is what we do, and so therefore it's somehow sacrosanct that we have to make sure that every child is examined to be
1: yeah,
0: the gender
1: and,
0: that they claim to be, and
1: Bob,
0: it's insane.
1: Once again, solving like a non-problem, I researched the numbers again. But there are 5 trans athletes at the elite level in the U.S. 2 of them are trans women. Below the elite level, little league to high school, there's an average of 1 per state, with most states who have a ban in place coming in at 0 before the ban. I mean,
0: there's something twisted in the system where this entire lawsuit that was based that went to the Supreme Court and was decided based on this West Virginia law. The fact of the matter is this West Virginia law was targeted at one person. One girl who happened to be 11 years old, and I think she did shot put in the
1: yeah.
0: in track and field.
1: Yeah.
0: And this is a major trespass against society somehow, requiring a state-level law targeted at one person.
1: Right.
0: I mean, that's how twisted our entire system of government has become in this country.
1: Well,
0: you can create a law that's just targeted at one person, for
1: yeah.
0: God's sake.
1: And by the way, you said not just trans people, as you alluded earlier, all female and female-presenting athletes who will need to prove their gender in order to compete. It also opens the door to even more unchecked sexual abuse of children and young adults. I mean,
0: yeah.
1: Okay, so let's birthright citizenship, I don't even know what to say, except that I already said that 3 Supreme Court justices ruled that the Constitution is unconstitutional. Should maybe
0: right.
1: be a bigger deal. And this was not 9-0.
0: I mean, it still counts. I mean, the decision still counts, you know, because, I mean, if it's 5-4, that
1: right.
0: was also Bush v. Gore, for example, was 5-4, and that stood. So in this regard, you know, the very nature of the Supreme Court obviously needs to be expanded so that you've got more voices on the bench. But, you know, This is something that needed to happen. It's a very basic interpretation of the 14th Amendment, and the justices who decided against it are obviously partisan and are there to satisfy the MAGA agenda. And it's, I think, impeachment-worthy on some level.
1: Yeah.
0: To at least take a look at who's paying them. I mean, who's Harlan Crow paying for these justices to decide against something that's so obvious?
1: So, speaking of elections having consequences at the Supreme Court, you retweeted Dave Weigel said it's not the left's fault that Clinton gave Wall Street speeches or got pneumonia and fell down on camera, etc. Just saying the right also had to suck down a bad candidate and correctly decided that SCOTUS was worth it. And you said it's not the left's fault exclusively, but staying home or voting third party helped Trump win and secure majorities both times. It's math. Fill one hand with smug self-righteousness and the other with a stack of egregiously anti-democratic bills, EOs, SCOTUS rulings, and see which weighs more. So, you know, and here we are. You just, Matt Gaetz said, there's no plan to roll back the excesses of the Supreme Court that doesn't start with Democrats winning a majority of Senate seats, and it probably requires enough wins for a few Dems, a few Dem no votes. And you said this has to be the goal, not shovel fighting against our own side, winning as many elections as possible if whatever it is doesn't help us destroy Republicans in November. Shut up about it. Thank you. I mean, go ahead.
0: This is, I think, to me at least, it's so obvious what needs to be done right now, and that means winning as many elections as possible, because we're in a triage situation now. We're trying to stop the bleeding that is dragging us into fascism. The only way to protect democracy is for the Democratic Party, because as much as people may hate the two-party system, that's the way the system is set up right now. So we have to play within that system. And if it's not the Democrats, it's the Republicans. Well, every vote denied from the Democrats is an extra vote for the Republicans. Makes it one vote more likely they'll win.
1: Yeah, cue the pearl clutching again, because, you know, the establishment, I guess, candidate Diana DeGette just lost to a Democratic socialist in, I know, in Colorado. And I am blue no matter who. So, you know, now there's another freak out because AOC said she would support Hakeem Jeffries again for leader. And someone said, sorry, AOC turned out to be a pragmatic grown-up who knows how government actually works and picks her battles carefully. So, you know, now some on the left are attacking AOC. I'm just like, when a Democrat wins anywhere, my response is great.
0: Absolutely.
1: Yeah.
0: Yeah. I always go back to the Ernest Hemingway, old man in the sea allegory, which is we've got this. We always head toward an election with a big fish attached to our boat. And we're rowing to the shore. We're getting there. We're getting there. Yeah. And as we go, there are all these impediments that are taking out huge chunks of that fish. And one of the hugest chunks taken out of the fish are Democrats undermining Democrats or liberals, progressives, whoever, saying Democrats are weak and I'm not going to vote for Democrats because of this issue or that issue.
1: Yeah.
0: And that's just as awful as voter ID and purging voter rolls as far as diminishing the chances of Democratic victories in November elections.
1: Right.
0: We do this to ourselves almost as much as people like Donald Trump and state-level voter purges, as I've said, voter ID laws, other sorts of impediments do to Democratic chances as well. And we need to stop doing it. We need to treat this emergency like an emergency, which means all hands on deck, all pushing in the same direction, and stop with this infight. Stop with the shovel fighting.
1: Like, you know, New York City, first of all, is a, you know, crystal blue city, but Mamdani is arguably one of the most talented politicians we've seen in a long time. His policies appear to be working and be popular, you know, so
3: he's laser focused on affordability.
1: Yeah, I mean, I just, I get, you know, the latest one in Colorado. There's also probably an age thing, you know, is maybe after, you know, Biden and Trump, there's
3: an ineffective incumbent attitude, maybe.
1: I don't, you know, I'm literally, Bob, you are absolutely right. We are in the existential crisis of our time. If you don't just say blue no matter who, it's got to be, you know, because again, that's going to differ from, I think, what do you call it, you know, state to state to state, right?
0: Yeah.
1: And I'm not, I'm like, if AOC wants to support Hakeem Jeffries, okay, great. Like, she's not suddenly not a great politician, a great progressive, you know, she still is. So, yeah.
0: Sure. And, you know, a lot of people going around saying blue, no matter who, will go into a voting booth and vote for a Democrat. But how much damage is being wrought before that on social media and elsewhere, where those people who may end up voting Democratic anyway are going around saying, well, the Democrats are weak, the Democrats are ineffectual, the Democratic leadership isn't pushing back enough, even though there are myriad Democrats who are fighting the good fight, putting their safety and careers on the line, their own personal finances, their own freedom on the line to push back against an authoritarian regime. This is happening every day, whether it's Jasmine Crockett or J.B. Pritzker. Sure. We could do the I'm blanking on the guy from the senator from Georgia. How about that?
3: Ossoff.
1: John Ossoff.
0: Yeah, thank you. John Ossoff. And so many others are doing the hard work of this. And all you got to do, if you want Democrats who are fighting the fight, just open your internet browser and do some looking. It may not be coming from Chuck Schumer, but it's coming from dozens of
1: others. And I think James Tallarico's fighting a really great fight for that. What the reality of Texas is in particular.
3: And I think the people of Colorado yesterday decided that Diana DeGette wasn't fighting hard enough for them, so they're getting someone else in.
1: Again, I don't live in Colorado. I don't either,
3: but that's what it appears to be.
1: Yeah, I don't know. I know that I am aging out of my own show. Bella Gen Z is leaving us.
2: Yeah. Yeah.
0: Bella,
2: I'm gonna
0: come
2: miss
0: back.
2: You, Bob.
0: You're
1: this
0: the best.
1: Can I buy old person music? Yeah, because this is what we realized. Someone posted, raise your hand if you're cheering for Christy McNichol on Battle of the Network Stars years old. Oh. Me, I'm not old.
3: Well, of course, because you're a lesbian.
1: Right, because she's just like,
3: she's lesbo.
1: She reeked of Junior Dyke.
3: She's lesbo bait.
1: Well, we didn't know that back on the... We just know Christy that every female in that family lived at home till they were like 45. Remember?
3: On Family?
1: Yes.
0: Right. It was like you cheering for Christy McNichol and also Gabe Kaplan. Talk about a diverse arrangement of fan support.
3: I was cheering for Lou Ferrigno.
1: Yes, of course you were. Of course you were. Yeah. All right.
0: William
1: baby
0: Shatner.
1: Baby musclehead. All right. Well, Sam is 35, so he's a millennial. So at least Chris and I feel a little less crypt keepery.
0: Mm-hmm.
1: Stem cell over here, 23.
3: You'll get to know Sam.
1: Yes. Yes.
2: Yeah.
1: All right.
2: Yeah.
1: Bob.
0: All right.
1: You're a solid Gen Xer, correct?
0: Oh, absolutely.
1: Yeah.
0: Yeah.
1: Yeah.
0: Card carrying.
1: Yeah.
0: 1971.
3: Card carrying REM listening.
0: That's right.
1: Rush. His favorite band is Rush.
3: I know.
1: Okay.
0: Still
1: I love
0: a slacker. Still slacking.
3: Oh, Jesus.
1: I love you, Bob Seska. We'll see
0: you
1: next week.
0: Love you,
1: Stephanie. Happy board. See you next week.
0: You too. All
1: right. 50 minutes after the hour. This portion of the show brought to you by Home Title Lock.
3: Yeah.
1: Yeah. I'm just telling you, you don't just need one more thing to worry about, right? Tell you what, what was the thing last? Oh, the AC repair.
3: Uh-huh.
1: Had a thing.
3: It was causing like brownouts in this room.
1: Yes, exactly.
3: Uh-huh.
1: Okay. 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

0: I am here with Peter Galluli, the CEO of The Wellness Company. 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
1: 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But our number one seller is just our blue medical emergency kit. 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And it's quite tragic, actually. 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

0: Yeah.
1: No, you're a Hollenbeck girl.
2: Yes, I am. Yes, I will answer anyone's call at any time. Uh-huh. That's how bad my insomnia is.
1: But you have a girlfriend.
2: Yes, I do.
1: Okay.
2: I do. She's coming back finally from Italy.
1: So your drought will be over.
2: Yes, my long national nightmare.
1: No more
2: nightmare,
1: caraway seeds down there.
2: My long national nightmare will be over soon. Bob Sesko, also, it's so hard to, it's like a work of, just an entire nation to fact check Donald Trump. He said, Trump keeps bragging about record factory construction, one of the many lies that do not get challenged. So here, factory construction is way down since he took office. Okay. Also, can I just say he was quoting Dr. Oz on ACA on Obamacare fraud. He said, of the people who signed up, 40% never use insurance. Let me ask you, John, you have health insurance. Do you use it once a year? In Obamacare right now, 40% of the people ostensibly signed up never use the insurance. We have a lot of fake people on the policies. And Bob just said these morons have no idea how insurance works or no idea how the ACA works, or they know how it works and they're just lying about all of it to their moron supporters.
1: That's it. That last one.
2: I have earthquake insurance. It doesn't.
1: Right.
2: We have an.
1: Also,
2: do I have to explain insurance? Go ahead.
1: Speaking of insurance, you know, Representative Tom Keene, the guy who disappeared for 4 months?
2: Yes.
1: Because of a depression?
2: Yes.
1: He voted repeatedly against paid sick leave.
2: Oh, did he? Oh,
1: yes.
2: Did he?
1: Uh-huh.
2: And so I'm sure he passed a bill where you can just leave for 4 months and not tell your employer and everything's fine. You just come back with no explanation.
1: Sure.
2: Is that he didn't? Oh, really? So maybe there's another. Okay. All right. Oh, hey, yesterday was the last day of Pride, and we got the usual. How come we don't get a straight Pride month? How come I don't get a month? I'm straight. Someone wrote back, when we get fired from our jobs for being straight, we can have a month. When we lose custody of our kids for being straight, we can have a month. When our families reject us, we can have a month. When my wife and I run the risk of having slurs or punches thrown at us just for holding hands, then we can have a month. Until then, it is STFU month. I hereby declare this STFU month.
1: Or gunned down inside of a nightclub.
2: 58 minutes after the hour, Malcolm Nance coming up.
3: Gosh, Vince, the Crash Dummy Museum is something. And to think all this has helped people learn to buckle their safety belts.
4: Yeah, like this. The crypt of Toot Toot Car driving across the common.
3: What's that he's covered in?
4: Looks like a fender. Talk about getting wrapped up in your work.
3: Hey, Vince, out here, the world's first airbag.
4: A fine example of pop art.
3: And look, the Moaning Lisa.
4: Yeah, well, crashed into walls long enough, I guess it'll take the smile off anybody's face.
3: Vince, look at this vase covered in tiny dummy drawings. Do you think it's Baroque?
4: Why, did you break it?
3: Hey, Vince, do you think we'll ever end up in a museum?
4: Let's hope, Lair. When everybody in this great country of ours finally learns that buckling up can save their lives, then our job will be done.
3: And with luck, they'll put us here, right next to the Venus de Lots of Miles on her.
5: A message from the Ad Council and
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7: NBC News Radio, I'm Scott Carr. U.S. Senator John Hickenlooper of Colorado will win the Democratic Senate primary in that state. That from an NBC News projection, Hickenlooper fended off a challenge from progressive state Senator Julia Gonzalez. Elsewhere, 15-term Democratic Congresswoman Diana DeGette's facing a stiff challenge from socialist Milot Kiros. And in a governor's primary, Democratic Senator Michael Bennett's facing off against the state's Attorney General Phil Weiser, who's positioned himself to the left of Bennett. The U.S. Supreme Court waited until the last day of its current term to release some major decisions, rejecting President Trump's effort to limit birthright citizenship, rejecting an executive order Trump signed on his first day back in office that looked to restrict the right to children with at least one parent who is a citizen or has permanent legal status. In another decision, the High Court upheld two states' bans on transgender athletes in girls and women's sports. And the court ruled in favor of a Republican-backed challenge to campaign finance rules that look to restrict money spent by candidates in coordination with their party. The number of job openings in the U.S. held steady in May. We get more from Matt Mattinson.
0: The Labor Department says 7.6 million jobs were available, which is little changed from April. The job openings and labor survey shows vacancies for the month were up just 9,000, which is higher than analysts expected. The number of job openings increased in wholesale trade, while health care and social assistance saw the biggest declines. Hirings, layoffs, and quits were little changed in May. I'm Matt Mattinson.
7: A large heat dome is expanding and impacting millions this week in the eastern half of the country. It's forecast to last well into the July 4th weekend. Forecasters say the dome will expand and intensify. Cities including Philadelphia, New York, Washington, D.C., and others could see triple-digit temperatures. And the mega heat dome, say forecasters, could spark tropical storm development. Scott Carr, NBC News Radio.
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7: The Supreme Court will decide whether AR-15s and similar rifles are protected by the Second Amendment. The justices will hear arguments during their next term on challenges to bans on the weapons in Connecticut and Chicago, but their decision will also impact laws in roughly 10 states. At issue is whether AR-15s qualify as arms that Americans have a constitutional right to own. L.A. Mayor Karen Bass has issued two executive orders designed to speed up the cleaning process after that massive warehouse fire in the city's Boyle Heights neighborhood. Daniel Martindale has the latest.
9: She also wants to hold the people responsible for the fire accountable once it's determined who that is. The Los Angeles Fire Department also reversed course on Monday, announcing it will not be turning the facility back over to its operator, Lineage Logistics, until there is no longer a risk of reignition. Fire Chief Jaime Morris says there are still hot spots inside the building because of the complicated nature of the fire, adding that the building is still compromised. Crews are working to remove 85 million pounds of rotted food from the warehouse. The stench is impacting homes and businesses within several miles of the property.
7: The costs of dealing with dementia in the U.S. are expected to surpass $800 billion this year. We get more from Sarah Lee Kessler.
10: The Alzheimer's Association, in a new study, found that skyrocketing costs are falling mostly on unpaid caregivers. Family members bear three times the expense, not the government. Over 5 million Americans are living with dementia, and another 5 are caring for them without pay. The study also showed quality of life losses are the biggest driver of dementia's total burden. I'm Sarah Lee Kessler.
7: The actor Michael Byrne, known for his work in Harry Potter and the Deathly Hallows Part 1, has died at the age of 82. That's according to The Guardian, which says he passed away June 20th. Byrne amassed over 170 credits, including for roles in the films Braveheart, Indiana Jones and the Last Crusade, Tomorrow Never Dies, and more. No cause of death's been revealed. Scott Carr, NBC News Radio.
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0: the man is continually suffering from dementia. I don't think he really understands what he's saying. The truth is that, I mean, this is a man who's threatened to jail the mayor of Chicago, the governor of Illinois. He regularly threatens to go after people and indeed has used the Department of Justice to go after people. So, you know, I think he has these concepts in his head and he blurts them out without really thinking.
1: Yeah, boy, howdy, I'll say. All right, I don't know, what stage are we in our Bella is leaving grief? Anger?
2: Denial?
3: Yeah, where are we at?
1: Depression?
2: Bargaining?
1: We're not to Erica Kirk sequins yet?
2: No.
1: Pantsuits? Pyrotechnics?
2: No, not yet.
3: You guys better get to that point eventually.
1: Yes.
2: But tomorrow. I'll bring it. I'll stop at the fireworks stand down here.
1: But our entire audience, we have an entire board of calls that want to say goodbye to Bella, including our beloved Charlie Pierce, who is, processing his grief. Hello, Charlie.
4: Goodbye, Bella.
3: Goodbye, Charlie. You've been one of my faves.
4: Chris and Stephanie will tell you, I managed to get Happy Pride Week just under the wire yesterday.
2: That's true. Yes.
4: And then I realized I had not said goodbye to you.
3: I know.
4: Thank you for getting up at stupid o'clock every day.
1: It's
4: to help us all connect with the Ute.
3: Yeah.
4: Because now we are down with the Ute, all of us.
2: Yes.
1: We will maintain our Riz and our auras.
3: I will say, conversationally and just on certain things that we cover, it has been really great to see everybody taking the Gen Z opinion into account.
2: Yeah.
3: It's nice.
1: Yeah.
3: When we're all connected and we all understand each other a little bit more. So
1: yeah.
3: Don't let my absence, you know...
1: No,
3: I still pay attention to that.
1: Charlie,
3: stuff.
1: I don't know about you, but I'm happy when one of the youngins wins.
4: No question.
1: This generation is going to have to save us.
4: I'm looking forward to Bella getting the best original screenplay up.
3: And mentioning
4: the fact that she got her career started at stupid o'clock in a basement.
1: There you go. There's no more bottom to start up in here.
4: Right. Basement, by the way.
3: Oh, yeah. There are spiders here, Sam.
1: Yeah.
3: And
4: Bella, really, best of luck.
3: Thank you so much,
4: Charlie. It sounds like a great opportunity.
3: It really
4: what
3: is.
4: I know of it.
3: Yeah, it's been pretty crazy. I had my first 2 days yesterday officially, and it was just, it was a lot.
4: Do you have a desk?
3: Yeah, I have a desk.
1: I got her a parting gift, a book about Hollywood assistants that I'm hoping will scare the bejesus out of her. All right, Charlie,
4: anyway,
1: love you.
4: I wanted to call in and say goodbye. Best of luck. I look forward to seeing you
3: on
4: the red carpet.
3: Thank you, Charlie.
4: And the red carpet right behind Timothy Chalamet.
3: Oh, that clown.
1: All right.
2: Yeah.
1: See you next week, Charlie.
2: I hope she gets a best adapted screenplay.
1: Right? By the way,
3: Stephanie and me.
1: Bella, you could have waited a minute until you mentioned...
3: My best-selling book, Stephanie and Me.
2: Yes, adapted.
1: Wait, do I die? Except for based on Marley and Me, but I get put down?
2: Yeah. Sure.
1: You could have waited a minute before you mentioned the spiders to Sam.
3: I know,
1: can I just say, I went down in the middle of the night because, Clyde hit me in the head like he does. The peeps and the poops.
2: Yeah.
1: And I don't know if it was a brown recluse, but I was too tired. I was like, I probably should. Okay, I'm too tired. I'm going back to bed.
2: It's like, should I deal with that?
3: Nah.
1: It was just on the wall. I was like,
2: in here?
1: No.
2: Oh, upstairs.
1: Upstairs.
2: Okay.
3: Oh, so they're going up.
1: And I'm like, sure enough, when I came back, it was gone.
2: Uh-huh.
3: Wait, the spiders
2: get to... It laid eggs in your bed, Stephanie.
3: The spiders get to go upstairs, but we don't get to go upstairs. What's up with that?
1: put eggs in my eyelash extensions.
2: If you go upstairs, then you have to carry wood while you go.
1: Yes, and then that's probably where the spiders are.
2: Uh-huh. Yeah.
1: That's probably why.
2: Uh-huh.
1: All right. Well, Sam, doesn't this seem so fun so far?
5: Yeah.
1: You know, fortunately, we have a handy primer that Rocky Mountain Mike made.
2: Yes.
1: Just so you just to calm your nerves about how easy this really is.
6: 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The Stephanie Miller Show and You, Part 3. 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
5: Now turn on the host microphone and cue the host. 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Now you are ready to play the soundbite. If the host holds up seven fingers, that means she wishes to play Cut 7. To do that is simply a matter of booting up the SoundBot 3000 audio generator and writing a small JavaScript function that accepts six easy parameters and debugging that function while you're on the air. You'll have that sound clip on in no time. If the host says the key phrase or not, simply dial the Stephanie Miller Show help desk at 1-800-739-3638. This is also the customer service line for U-Haul. This is all you need to know to run the Stephanie Miller Show. Enjoy our next film. Operating a nuclear reactor for dummies.
2: What number did we just give out?
1: I don't know. It's probably, maybe
2: is that
1: it is U-Haul.
2: Our old number?
1: Maybe it is U-Haul. I don't know. Okay.
3: That has to be an old call-in.
2: Because we used to have an 800 number. Mm. That might be it.
1: It's 867-5309. Just call that. Okay. Lynette in Minnesota.
2: Ella didn't get that.
3: I did.
2: Did you? Got it.
3: Have some faith in me.
1: Lynette in Minnesota. Bella, it's for you.
3: Aw.
1: Hi, Lynette.
7: Oh, Bella. I've been wanting to call in with this all the time, but they never take my call for it.
1: Sorry.
7: So and Chris knows this, and Stephanie knows this because we're old. So there was a cartoon show Saturday morning in the 70s called The Groovy Ghoulies.
2: Uh-huh. I remember
7: and
2: that.
7: So then they had a character, and she was on a radio show, and she took calls, and her name was Bella, and it was called Tell It to Bella. And I always think that whenever you think, whenever you first started, that's what I always thought, tell it to Bella.
3: Aww.
7: And that's what we've been doing, telling it to you. And we love you. And aww, it sounds like you have a good future. And the
3: yeah,
7: rest of us are close to death. But anyway, we're really happy for you.
2: This is true.
3: Aww, well, yeah, thank you.
1: We don't even speak the same language anymore.
2: Yeah.
1: She doesn't know what we're talking about, and we don't understand. Gen Z has their own code.
3: Well, whoever is that sexy liberal in October, I will be there.
2: That's
1: yay!
2: Right.
1: Yay! October 24th, yes. sexyliberal.com. Come on, Mark Hamill,
2: Mark
1: the whole
2: Hamill
1: crew is
3: oh,
1: going to
3: yeah
1: be, Glenn Kirshner, and many, many more superstars. Yes. We're very excited.
2: Carl Frisch said he was going to be there?
1: Yes.
3: Yeah, he's coming.
1: Yeah.
3: But I'm really excited to meet everyone.
1: One show only. Okay, dear God. Kamala in Chicago. Oh, look, Kamala Harris is calling to say goodbye. Hi, Kamala. You're on with Bella. Kamala.
8: Hi, Bella.
3: Hey, girl.
8: Hello. Hello, hey.
1: Go ahead.
8: Hey. Can you hear me?
1: Yes.
3: Oh,
1: dear.
8: Oh, great.
1: You know, we're going to give out Bella's new number at work, so you can call her and ask her there. Ask her there.
2: I can hear you, yeah.
1: Just kidding. Go ahead, Kamala.
8: I just wanted to call and say congratulations to the baby and Stephanie. I'm hoping that you get the same thing from the wonderful people that and the talent that you've incubated here and set free into the world, that they'll come back and hopefully return the favor. I have a student that got her master's degree. She's a professor like me, and she's helping me now. It's the freaking circle of life.
1: Aw, it's true. Sean comes back and helps. We'll never see Bella again, but still, I did sit on this egg myself. I hatched this egg,
3: yes,
1: this fledgling, but she's not like a big bear eagle. She's not going to come back, but
2: no.
1: But we still love you.
3: Aw, well, maybe.
1: And we want you to fly high, free bird.
2: You're like Gizmo.
3: Yeah, this is maybe in Gizmo. In the future, when things have chilled out politically, maybe I can come back and do an entertainment report when there's time for fun
2: yes
3: stack.
2: Oh,
1: yes.
2: No.
3: Right now, there is no time for fun
1: yes
3: stack.
1: In
3: very
1: this
3: minimal
1: existential hellscape?
3: Yes.
1: End of democracy?
3: End of democracy, very minimal fun desk.
1: Rocky but Mountain Mike confirms that is the U-Haul number, which
2: okay
1: is what I thought.
2: Okay.
1: Don't call the U-Haul number,
2: no.
1: Sam. Don't leave me.
2: Right.
1: I still have separation anxiety from Bella leaving. Please don't leave me. Okay, let's. Marie in Atlanta would like to say hi, Bella. Hi, Marie.
9: Hello. Thanks for taking my call. Bella, honey, let me tell you. Super, super happy for you.
3: Thank you.
9: You will find, as your career goes on, that you have been exposed to older people conversation, which will help you to write more credible dialogue.
3: Trust me, it's already helped.
9: That always drives me crazy.
3: It's actually, like, I, all jokes aside, I'm so thankful for the amount of time I've spent with Chris and Stephanie and Lonnie, of course, and Jody, because I feel like I can converse with the managers that I work with now. I can have conversation that flows so much better.
1: She's like, I speak jive, but I speak old people. I've been working in a radio nursing home.
2: Like Barbara Billingsley, yeah.
1: But you know, Marie, it's really true. Like everybody has said that it's been so great for us to get the Gen Z perspective.
2: It has.
1: And now with Sam, the millennial, because it's just, you know, we are a nation that is desperately in need of figuring
2: talking
1: out how to unite
2: other.
1: And talking.
3: Yes,
1: yeah, not at each other, but to each other, yeah.
9: Exactly.
1: Yeah.
9: Well, and speaking of Sam, let the hazing begin.
2: No, we need to be gentle with him. We can't run him off
1: yet. He's only an hour old baby. He still has afterbirth, for God's sake.
3: He doesn't know his ABCs. Give him a break.
1: David in Miami, you're out with Bella. Go ahead. Hello, David.
10: Hi, Bella.
3: Hey.
10: Congratulations.
3: Thank you.
10: Maybe someday when you need a luxurious ride in Miami, you'll be enjoying my rich Corinthian leather.
1: Oh, wow. But that's a super old reference.
10: There you go. But there's a doppelganger of her that plays Jessica in the web series, what, Framed and Betrayed. I hope you can get her a better script.
1: There you go. All right. Oh, can you do a Gal Gadot today before you...
3: No, Stephanie, no.
2: What do you need to get?
3: The stone! No.
1: There we go. Okay. Michael in North Carolina, you're on with Bella. Go ahead.
11: Hey, Mama. Hey, Bella. As a boomer, I'd like to apologize to you for what we've done to this planet.
3: It's okay.
11: But, you know, it is what it is.
3: Yeah.
11: Bella, may your future workplaces be entirely free of giant arachnids and species with way too many legs. And may this never happen to you. We're so excited to be able to produce your script for Hey Girl, but getting it financed is going to be...
2: The Caroline Levitt story?
3: My God.
1: I love it. Hey, girl. The Caroline Levitt story.
3: You would actually... I've said this before, too, but you would be so surprised how much, like, this show and the stories that we cover and just talking about it has expanded what I consume and what I like to write now and the things that I like now in my new job. I've already read so many scripts that I've been like, oh, I actually know what's going on now, like government stuff, whatever.
2: Yeah.
3: So,
1: well,
3: just,
1: right back at you. Us too.
2: That's right.
1: And I was just thinking, Chris, I love that we have like kind of almost like almost every generation
3: it's
1: represented.
3: A
1: you know, Gen X and now millennial. We've had Gen Z. And I do not, I'm sorry, I don't identify as a boomer. I am Generation Jones. I koala onto Gen X. That's what I relate to. Clinging to that with my
2: and the Gen X
1: cold,
2: is trying to
1: dead,
2: shake
1: bloody
2: you because
1: hands.
2: Gen X loves to be by itself. It doesn't like any glomming on or anything like that. It just likes to be in the corner watching.
1: You don't like stage five clingers like me?
2: No, we don't.
1: Okay.
2: We can handle our own affairs because we were left alone by our parents with a key around our neck to let ourselves
3: and
2: in.
3: And you had to walk 5 miles home uphill both ways.
1: Yes.
3: Gosh.
1: Stacey in Oregon, you're on the Stephanie Miller Show. Hello.
12: Oh, Stephanie.
1: Oh,
12: okay. Being the youngest of the boomers, you be who you are. Okay. And Bella, may your new place be as joyful as mine, where you have a boss who you follow to the next place and gives you $275 boots, leather boots, that were just a little loose in the toes, and all the women are powerful, lovely people.
1: What?
12: I don't know. I'm a nurse, so there was
1: All right.
3: Yeah.
1: Thank you. I have to say, I've never made my employees wear ill-sized shoes like Trump
3: some
1: does.
3: People.
1: Yeah.
3: Yeah.
2: I've never gotten shoes
1: here are some
2: you.
1: Going-away shoes for you, Bella. They're like...
3: The baby shoes?
1: Or like the clown shoes that Marco Rubio.
2: I think I got a hat from you. It was a Stephanie Miller hat from your late night show that you had like boxes of.
1: Oh, swag. And you look super in that hat. Thanks for asking.
2: And I have a Stephanie Miller show mug.
1: Yeah. All right. Oh, well, good. Yeah. Okay. Now I'll have to rummage around and see what I can find for you.
3: Oh, yes.
1: Yeah. I'll put a few spiders in a Stephanie Miller show mug so you can take with you.
3: Some pets. Yay.
1: Can I just do two yays real quick? MAGA hardliners block spending bill over the SAVE Act. The SAVE Act has died once again, as it should. And then Katie Fang was just granted a preliminary injunction ordering the DOJ to unredact heavily censored portions of the Epstein files. Rock star, love her. We got to get her back on the show. All right, 21 minutes after the hour, this portion of the show brought to you by Cozy Earth.
2: Oh, yeah.
1: Oh, my God, did I show you my new beach towels? Everything they make is so amazing. I'm just telling you, Cozy Earth, so soft. They're bamboo sheets. I've been sleeping on them for years now, and I'm telling you, they get softer with every wash. I'm telling you, if something doesn't hold up, I won't keep talking about it. These sheets have stayed incredibly soft. They're beautifully made. They still feel just as luxurious as they did when I put them on my bed. I am in, of course, my Cozy Earth pajamas with my double cuddle blanket.
2: That's right.
1: I can't get it. I have a robe. I have slippers and the new beach towels. I can't say enough. They're huge, first of all. Oh, my God. And also incredibly soft, super absorbent. Just feels like a luxury upgrade over any towel you've ever met before.
2: Well, okay.
1: Okay.
2: I've met my fair share of towels.
1: Yeah, I bet you have. 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

0: America is an aspirational idea, one we're still working to fulfill. 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

0: Stephanie Miller.
1: Yeah. Everybody stop freaking out over Bella. Let the baby go.
2: Don't freak Sam out.
1: Yeah. Tony writes, Bella, Steph, I don't understand all the congratulations for Bella. She's leaving. We all need to stay here together, and she needs to stay here with us. These are serious times, and we need serious people to drink the sand. Tony,
3: people want leadership, Mr.
1: Georgia.
3: President. In the absence of genuine leadership, they'll listen to anyone who steps up to the microphone. Mm-hmm. They want leadership. Mm-hmm. They're so thirsty for it, they'll crawl through the desert toward a mirage, and when they discover there's no water, they'll drink the sand.
4: People don't drink the sand because they're thirsty. They drink the sand because they don't know the difference.
1: Yeah.
5: Why is
1: Bella
5: that
1: needs
5: from?
1: To stay.
2: I'm an
1: See,
2: an American
1: one of the, my favorite movies ever, American President. Write the next American President. Do it, Bella.
5: Don't my friend and I have.
1: Or stay here and drink this, eat the sand.
5: We've been toying with an idea of the 8th grade DC trip, so we'll see.
1: Yeah, okay.
5: Kind of fun.
1: Bruce says, by the way, people have mentioned the cost of tickets for their concert. Mine was Rare Earth. Tickets were $3.50. It was 1971. I was making $3.25 an hour working for my dad's construction company, yeah. And that was good pay back then.
6: In my day, you made a penny for a concert ticket.
2: I think at Busch Gardens I made $4.25 an hour.
5: Ooh.
1: I never made over $4 an hour until I got into radio.
2: Yeah.
1: And then I think that's where I started in radio at $4 an hour. Okay. Karen in Chicago. Hello.
7: Hi. Good morning. Several things. So welcome, Sam. Bella, we are going to miss you. And Stephanie, get it in writing that she said she was going to come back for segments here and there. So please get that in writing.
1: We need some Gen Z reports.
7: I'm looking forward to meeting you in L.A., I hope.
5: Yes!
7: And, also, listen, girl, you are not going to be able to shake the Stephhead universe that easily. We all follow you on the socials.
5: Oh, I know.
7: So please share your opinions.
5: Yes.
7: We need you in this fight, and we need your voice.
5: Yeah.
7: We will amplify you. You know, this is a big tent, and we, as the previous caller mentioned, all of us oldies really shafted you guys because we thought that these people were people that we could trust, and we
5: totally.
7: Built consensus with people that didn't deserve it. We are not going to do that anymore.
1: This is Karen's favorite, heartbreak.
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14: Hey, guys, let's play some video games.

0: We must take on Trump, who is the most dangerous president in the history of the United States. He is working for his fellow oligarchs. He does not believe in the Constitution or the rule of law. He lies all the time. He has gotten us into a horrible war in Iran and on and on. But we also have to understand how Trump gets elected. And the answer is that millions of working class people looked at the alternative. They looked at the Democratic Party and said, what the hell are you doing? You guys had power. Did you create health care for all? Did you raise my wages? Did you build affordable housing that I need? Did you make the schools better? And the answer is no.
1: He's right.
2: Yeah. Boy, howdy, is he right. Senator Bernie Sanders. You know, one of my new dreams, Chris, is that Chris Titus, loosens up a little bit.
1: Oh, okay.
2: Yeah.
1: All right.
2: This is my favorite Supreme Court thread. He said, hey, Donald Trump, your father is a birthright citizen. You slithered from the vagina of a Scottish immigrant. Your grandfather was here illegally to avoid the German draft. He started a brothel in the Yukon and trafficked women. You and your whole... up, scumbag, coward, grifting, whole lying family is everything that's wrong with America. When you pass on and go meet Satan and are reunited with Epstein, the world is going to party like everyone hit the lotto. Go yourself. If he would loosen up, if he would say what he means. It's my favorite reaction to the Supreme Court. Okay, look who's here.

0: Let's do it. Let's do it. Hi, good morning, Malcolm Nance. Hi.
1: Good morning, Steffi.
0: Well, is it? You said once again, or you retweeted, it's astounding not only the Supreme Court believes the presidency should have even more power than it currently has, but they're doing it for this guy, who they also essentially confirmed is a rapist. But they're like, oh, and by the way, here's a bunch more power, right?
1: Absolutely. You know, I had Ruth Ben-Ghiat on the Black Man Spy podcast a few months back, and she terrified me. I mean, it was one of the few podcasts I couldn't come up with any laughs. She said this Supreme Court will change any law, break anything for Donald Trump. And I said, well, what happens if Gavin Newsom or somebody else takes over the president? She said they will reverse everything that they said. They don't care. They are 100% partisan.
0: Yeah, I said that yesterday. I'm like, someone's like, oh, it'll be great for the, you know, Democratic president to use all these powers. I'm like, nope, they will rule. Look what they did with Biden, right? He wasn't even allowed to forgive student loan debt, right? And and here we are. So, and you also retweeted, for my money, the most ominous takeaway from the Supreme Court is that we now have four justices parroting voter fraud conspiracy theories that are ripped straight from Trump's Truth Social posts. If Trump gets to or Roberts, things are going to get worse in a hurry. I mean, oh my God, right?
1: Yeah, and you know, look, you have Clarence Thomas there leading the charge to destroy everything in the civil rights era, every right that everybody has, and who his wife bust in rioters to January 6th on the belief that of all of this insane voter fraud. Right? I mean, it's just absolutely insane. This is all running up to them destroying the U.S. government for this upcoming election. And the Supreme Court is complicit. I think that this is the worst Supreme Court since Plessy versus Ferguson, right? Since they declared that, you know, black people are chairs. And Clarence Thomas would vote for that, too.
0: Yeah. I mentioned earlier, Frangela said they found a baby picture of Clarence Thomas, and it is just a big buttery biscuit.
1: Dang! do most white people actually get that joke?
0: Yes, I think so.
2: I think so. Yeah.
1: Well,
0: and I sent a picture of a guy tap dancing, and I said, and here's his first dance recital.
1: There's a little, I'm going to, just let me give you a short pause in that. When

0: slave catchers would come out. They would bring one compliant person, and he would go into the forest and promise butter biscuits if they would follow him to safety, and he would lead them to their deaths. Nice. That's what butter biscuits are about.
1: Yeah. And by the way, you talk about the importance of elections all the time. Someone said, I was 13 when Clarence Thomas joined the Supreme Court. Today, I'm almost 50. Elections have lifetime consequences. Remember that this year. And someone else said, both Thomas and Alito could retire soon, and the president cannot confirm another Supreme Court justice without the Senate. Democrats must win the Senate. Vote blue, no matter who. Stop the infighting. I mean, if you don't get that Hillary was right, you know, and Kamala was right about all of this and the consequences of elections, I don't know what to tell you, right?
0: Of course. I mean, of course Kamala was right about everything. And what do? We had a whole segment of our population. We had the political cicadas come out, right? Jill Stein and you know, Cornell, West, would come out and force people to vote against their own interests and put in a dictatorship. Don't vote for things that result in dictatorship. Yeah. That hurts you, that hurts other people. They're relying on your self-hatred and your hatred of others to enact of the dictatorship that we have right now. No one's even celebrating the 250th anniversary of this country because we're so divided. But, you know, here they come every year. They'll talk Democrats. I mean, shooting themselves in the foot.
1: The birthright citizenship, the fact that we, you know, one vote, we are one vote away. I mean, the way someone put it, they said, you know, three of our justices voted that the Constitution is unconstitutional. And there's so many good points. Brooks said the justices that dissented on the birthright citizenship case argued the 14th Amendment was only supposed to apply to slaves. Yet somehow those same men don't seem to think the Second Amendment only applies to muskets. I mean, it is sort of astounding, right? People that call themselves, you know, constitutionalists, right?
0: Absolutely. And I would like to have seen them reverse that so that we could, one, declare Donald Trump not a U.S. citizen. His mother was—he's an anchor baby.
2: Yeah.
0: All of these people who are married to people of color and other immigrants, the top three people in the government are married to immigrants. Well, and then it's all about us, not about you.
1: We mentioned this earlier, Malcolm. Melania Trump became a U.S. citizen 4 months after Barron was born. I mean, it's also always the hypocrisy, isn't it?
0: Yeah, of course. Look, just stop using the word. They don't care about it.
1: Yeah.
0: They will do it anyway. It's shamelessness. They don't give a flip about other people. They care about themselves. They are here to steal. They are here to take. They are here to cheat. And if you give them any leeway, if you say, oh, well, we'll give them benefit of the doubt, or we'll do it the way that it's supposed to always be done, they will take it from you. And now they've taken democracy away from us. They took our joy for this anniversary, for 250th anniversary of the United States. Do you guys remember the centennial in 1976?
1: Yeah.
0: The whole nation exploded.
2: Yes. Yeah.
0: Now it's like we're not even there.
2: And we were even in doldrums then. Yeah. You know, inflation was high. The nation wasn't in the best mood. But we all pulled together
1: Oh, my God. There's pictures.
2: The celebration.
1: Yeah, there's
0: Elton
1: pictures
0: John
1: of the...
0: gave us a song.
2: Yes.
1: There's pictures of the mall just packed.
2: It was.
1: People, you know, actually, like, walking in the reflecting pool and being, you know, happy. And now it's like, you know, these pictures of this fair, Malcolm, are just beyond hilarious and pathetic.
2: Well, when Sean Duffy gets up there at the opening ceremonies of this stupid state fair thing and calls half the country libtards, that doesn't make over half the country feel welcome
1: like
2: at the thing.
1: We weren't invited.
2: Right.
1: You know, we aren't invited to the party.
0: And he did it in front of his child who is Down syndrome.
2: That's right.
1: My God.
2: That's right.
1: Yeah.
0: These people are heartless.
1: So speaking of lawless, I don't know if you saw Trump's whole crazy town post about birthright citizenship, and it has unfiltered politics said clearly he doesn't know what he's talking about, and clearly he thinks he can do something to overturn the Supreme Court decision. He is unwell. We need to invoke the 25th. I mean, and yet there's like Mike Johnson, everybody else like trying to parrot that they can, this can be overturned somehow, or they can make a law. You know, it's. I don't know. Do we have Mike John? Here he is. Hold, please.
3: I'm sure the conclusion from this opinion is going to be that you got to have amend the Constitution to fix that. As we all know, it's a big challenge to amend the Constitution. It's only happened 27 times in our whole nation's history. And the reason is because you got to have two-thirds of the both chambers of Congress and three-fourths of the states to ratify. It's usually a, you know, at least a many years long process and very complicated.
1: But, you know, then we have like a bunch of sound bites. Andy Ogles, I'm introducing the Anchors Away bill. I'm you know, they're all just rushing to you know, kiss Trump's ass and figure out how they can get around this, right?
0: Look, you're dealing with a cult that is made up of racist, sexist, misogynistic people, bigoted people who don't care about America. You are watching the ultimate example of going and getting that money. These people will say anything to serve their base, so long as they think their base are all riding around, you know, in biker jackets and, you know, wannabe billionaires. They don't care about them. They don't care about America. America is a means to an end. And right now, the means to that end is milking it for all its money. You already reported that Trump earned how much in crypto in 1 year?
1: $1.2 billion.
0: He's stealing that money. That money needs to be, you know, I was on, what's his name, Steve Schechter, this other podcast, and I said, "This we need the next president. He has the right to seize all of their assets until we figure this out."
1: Yeah.
0: Right? This is money stolen from the American people. It needs to be brought back to the American people.
1: I agree.
0: I'll vote for whoever brings that up on the platform.
1: Yeah, I agreed. And can I just say, someone else posted on the other Supreme Court ruling, all forms of bigotry are acceptable in the age of Trump, but anti-trans bigotry is the last form of bigotry that's acceptable to people who claim they aren't bigots. And, you know, and boy, speaking of Clarence Thomas, nobody's writing was more like, what did they say, like outwardly hostile to trans people than, you know, I mean, his bigotry is off the charts.
0: Yeah, well, of course, that's a learned skill from a man who spent his entire life, every minute of his life, hating himself, hating black people, and by extension, other people who are minorities. He has spent his entire life to destroy everything that was done in American history for civil rights and equal rights. And he is the most self-loathing of all the people on the Supreme Court who will never, ever have a monument put up to him. I'm sure there'll be one in Murfreesboro, Tennessee, right next to the, you know, the Nathan Bedford Forrest, you know, head of the Ku Klux Klan monument in front of Murfreesboro City Hall. They'll put Clarence Thomas there. But he won't be anywhere else.
1: Yep. Hey, let's end on a happy note about Ukraine kicking Russia's ass.
2: That's right.
1: Let's talk about what's happening.
0: Yeah, well, Ukraine's kicking Russia's ass. and it's an easy one. You know, Ukraine has developed its own internal industries to combat Donald Trump cutting off all aid to Ukraine. The United States is giving no aid to Ukraine. We haven't in a year.
1: Yeah.
0: And Ukraine has adapted to that. Now their own technologies are defeating Russia's logistics. Yeah. No fuel is going into Crimea. 250,000 people may be ready to abandon Crimea, which is, you know, as you know, is the peninsula that they invaded in 2014. There is a very distinct possibility that the Russian line is going to crack this year.
1: Yeah.
0: When I mean crack, I mean Russian soldiers give up, walk away, or die. They're losing 1,000 dead soldiers per day. Did I mention they just destroyed 30% of the entire Russian oil industry is on fire?
1: Wow.
0: And they're not hitting oil tanks. They're hitting the key one device that has to take years to rebuild, the crackers, to destroy it so there's no diesel, no gasoline, no aviation fuel.
1: And by the way, Malcolm, to your point, someone wanted an opinion piece on that, that ironically it was Trump, you know, being a Putin puppet and cutting off the aid to Ukraine that has, you know, I don't know what you want to say, taking the, you know, the restraints off them. You know,
0: yeah.
1: I mean, obviously, stop sharing intelligence with the U.S. And you're like, suddenly, you know, he has all the cards, Zelensky, right?
0: He's got all the cards. And we're trying to buy his cards. We have the U.S. Air Force trying to buy Ukrainian drone tech, and the Army trying to get Ukrainian drone tech. Maybe they're going to be too busy to answer that phone call because they're setting Russia ablaze. And it's hurting no one more than the average Russian now. They have to wait like a day in line to get, you know, 5 gallons of gas, 20 liters of gas.
1: Yeah. Well, it was taking the restraints off that, oh, you know, you're not allowed to escalate. They were attacked. They were attacked first. And, you know, they're a sovereign nation that was, you know, attacked by terrorists, essentially. And so, you know,
0: well,
1: anyway, Slava Ukraini, right?
0: Horoyim Slava.
1: Yeah. All right. We love you, Malcolm. And it's happy 4th,
2: yeah.
1: such as it is. We'll see you.
0: Take care. We'll see you.
1: See you next week. There he goes.
2: Bye-bye.
1: Patriot Malcolm Nance, this portion of the show brought to you by me and my medical emergency kit.
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1: Yes, I am. 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
3: Yes, it is the Stephanie Miller Show. Oh, I'm wearing my Republicans. They really are that horrible t-shirt for a reason. Greg says, regarding Republican Representative Keene disappearing for 4 months to get treated for depression, here is your reminder that Senator Feinstein had to go to D.C. while she was dying to vote because Mitch McConnell wouldn't let Democrats temporarily replace her. Not to mention, he started floating names while Ruth Bader Ginsburg was on her deathbed, even after she had promised him to wait till after the 2020 election. And so, I know they're asking for sympathy for Mitch McConnell not being well now.
26: No,
3: but,
26: not at all.
3: Sorry. Okay, MCKV says, starting a news outlet that reports solely on the reflecting pool situation, and I'm going to call it Al Jazeera. Al Jazeera, get it?
26: Got it.
3: Just about the algae.
26: Yeah, that's funny.
3: It's a whole. All right. Okay. Tracy and Mesa, you are on with Bella Bug. Go ahead.
0: Hey, I needed one more reason to call in and traumatize Bella. So I don't know if you guys had seen this morning, if I missed it without feeding the chickens or something, but Victor Willis, the lead singer from The Village People, died yesterday.
3: I heard.
17: He did, and he's the one who sang YMCA for an inaugural gala for Trump. So
0: exactly.
17: I'm not all that sad, I'm sorry to say.
0: Yeah. Well, Chris, one of the times that I played at Fantasy Springs, the Village People were there in that big arena that was off to the east of the Boneyard.
17: Yep. Yes.
0: And Rock Yard. Excuse me. Yep. And I rode down the elevator with the guy who was at that time the Cop lead singer. Victor was out of the band at that time.
17: Okay.
3: And, oh, by the way, we should take a moment to appreciate the who gave us the handy J, the double hand job dance that Trump does, which is seared in my mind till the end of time. Ryan says, Ryan wrote a poem. MAGA is red, liberals are blue, Trump is a rapist, and the Supreme Court agreed too. I think that's fantastic.
17: SCOTUS agreed too. I think that goes better with the
3: Okay, it scans better?
17: Yeah.
3: Bella will do a rewrite.
17: It seemed like there are a few too many syllables in that last.
18: Syllables, yeah.
3: Okay, maybe the emphasis is on the wrong syllable.
17: Yes.
3: Okay, Dennis in Wisconsin. You're on with Bella. Hello.
19: Good morning.
3: Good morning.
19: Thank you. Thank you so much. In the full disclosure here, the reason I'm calling you is because for 2 years I've been banned from my local AM station, WCLL, because they didn't like my tone.
3: Oh.
19: And they alleged.
17: We'll be the judge of that.
19: I don't remember any foul language. But at any rate, story here in the paper, calling from Janesville, the former home of General Motors, and Parker Penn. Our city manager resigned in May, and we gave him $111,000 severance pay. Now, front page today, for the past month, he's working as a consultant doing what we were paying him to do that he found too stressful to continue doing here in Janesville.
3: Yeah.
17: It's like a community calendar thing.
3: Yeah, we, Dennis, are running out of time.
17: This is a local story that really has no national...
3: I'd like to endorse the judgment
17: bearing.
3: Of that local station. Sorry. Okay.
18: Let's hovering over the dump button for a second.
17: Well, yeah, when you admit that you were banned from your local station for cursing.
18: That's what I'm saying.
17: Come on.
3: Okay, Michael in the Bronx. You're on with Bella real quick. Hey, Mike.
20: Hi, I got something very special for Bella.
18: Uh-oh.
20: It's so hard to say goodbye.
3: All right. It's turned into the gong show. It's Bella's gong show.
18: Yeah.
3: Bella's goodbye.
18: I don't.
3: Gong show.
17: She doesn't get that reference.
3: Oh. Well, it's like that.
18: Oh, okay.
3: It's like those callers, and then they get gonged off.
17: Uh-huh.
3: Okay. 58 minutes after the hour, Coffee with Carlos next.
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0: We got you do. You got Gary Garver right here. You know we getting down like moss. And that, because you know this is show control chaos. It is called Control Chaos. 10:50 a.m., 106.5 FM in the Inland Empire. July 1st, yes. Made it through the first couple months. Not anymore. I don't know what the hell that is. Anyways, yes, it is a clean show. It is a clean show. Wings of love. Thank you very much. Anyways, it is July 1st. It's a long holiday weekend. Looking forward to it. Looking forward to getting the hell out of the Coachella Valley and going to the beach, going down to Oceanside. Yeah. Cool weather. Though the weather hasn't been too bad yet. But when July rolls and it's here, it gets hot for the next 2 or 3 months. The Inland Empire, the San Fernando Valley, the Central Valley, and the state of California, you know, the desert, Mojave, Vegas, everything's going to be burning up. Phoenix is going to be burning up for the next couple months. But we'll get through it, just like we always do, right? All right, well, do you have plans for 4th of July yet? If you don't, and you live in Los Angeles or the Inland Empire, there's something cool happening at the Coliseum, the L.A. Memorial Coliseum. There's a concert happening. I'm going to have a representative call in to tell us all about it. And it's actually pretty reasonable. And there's some big acts, like Smashing Pumpkins and a few other cats. So it should be pretty cool. I'll give you the details. She's going to be calling in after the break. Also going on is that the Supreme Court, that great Supreme Court, has shut its doors for the season, as they call it, the season, the session. And the big last thing that they did was deny Donald Trump the capability of deporting people that were born here in the Estados Unidos. That was the big thing, the birthright law. You want to try to abolish it, strike it down, and make people that were born here in America leave and go back to where their parents came from, deport them. But the Supreme Court struck it down. So that was the big news yesterday. Also, the big news today is the World Cup. Yes, the World Cup. The Estados Unidos, a.k.a. the United States, is playing Bosnia Herzegovina. They're playing at 3 p.m. at Levi Stadium in Santa Clara. Tickets were as high as $2,700 for a nosebleed seat. They went down to $1,400. So should be fun. It's going to start at 3 p.m. Pacific. And I'll be watching it. I'll be watching it today, definitely. United States versus I've been watching the soccer. I'm kind of trying to learn the soccer rules and lingo and stuff like that. I still don't get the offsides. There's been like 3 or 4 goals that have been taken away. It's hard enough to score an effing goal, right? Most of these games are like 1-1 or 2-1 or 1-0 or whatever the hell it is. Forget the offsides rules. You know, I mean, if they're in the, I guess they're at, if they're in the goalkeeper's box, I can understand that. But there's other offsides, like in the middle of the field and all that. I just don't understand why they're offsides in the middle of the field. I mean, they're running up and down. It's hard enough to score an effing goal, right? I mean, you gotta get lucky to score a goal, for Christ's sake. It's kind of weird, so I'm trying to learn it. I'm trying to learn the whole thing. I still don't get it, but I have been watching a lot of soccer, and it's cool. I have the United States to win the World Cup at 50-1. I also took Mexico to win the World Cup at 50-1. I put $10 on each of them, so if one of them wins, I'll win $500. All good. Also, a couple days ago, I got to play this. I interviewed Mel Brooks at a book signing along with Carl Reiner many, many moons ago. And Mel Brooks turned 100 years old on June 28th. Yes, 100 years old. Mel Brooks, one of the greatest directors and movie producers of all time. Not only did he do these comedies like Blazing Saddles and Young Frankenstein and The Producers and Spaceballs, he did, you know, High Anxiety, but he also produced like Elephant Man, which was a mind blower. I was like, Mel Brooks produced Elephant Man? Yeah, I've never seen that movie. Gotta check it out because it's a really good movie. So happy birthday, Mel Brooks, 100 years young. Unbelievable, right? He made it to 100. He was married to, oh, God, Anne Bancroft, please. And that's another great movie with Anne Bancroft and Dustin Hoffman called The Graduate. If you've never seen that, that's an old-time movie. And the song Mrs. Robinson by Simon and Garfunkel was based on her character, Mrs. Robinson. So anyways, Mel Brooks. Yes, Mel Brooks, going strong at 100 years young. And here's an interview I did with Mel Brooks probably 20 years ago. Great guy, great interview.
1: Let's really eavesdrop cool. on a pretend conversation. Howard Stern and his female editor, Judith Regan, working on Howard's novel.
2: You dirty bird. How could you? She can't be dead. Misery Chastain cannot be dead.
3: Annie, in 1871, women often died in childbirth. But her spirit is the important thing, and Misery's spirit is still alive.
2: I don't want her spirit! I want her! And you murdered her!
3: No, I didn't.
2: Who did?
3: No one. She died. She just slipped away.
2: Slipped away? Slipped away?
0: By the way, this movie called Misery, that's an excerpt from the movie Misery, another great movie with James Caan. And God, I can't think of these people's names. Kathy Baker. Rob Reiner produced that movie, the late Rob Reiner. I'm going to be interviewing his father, Carl Reiner, in this bit. But Rob Reiner produced a lot of great movies and people don't know about. So it's kind of bizarre how behind the scenes, like Mel Brooks, would you think he would be producing Elephant Man, for Christ's sake? I don't know what's going on this week, but I'm having a tough time talking. That's not good for a talk show host. Okay, here's the interview I did with Mel Brooks and Carl Reiner.
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4: 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Wow. 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So, I'm about to read Gorilla's letter to you. Jerky boys are coming in, but I got to play you this real quick. What? Someone saying something? Oh, what?
5: They're here.
4: Oh, who cares?
6: He's
4: I'm talking to you.
6: Trying
4: to slide off his letter. They'll mellow out a second. They got to sit down and drink a cup of coffee. You just got to hear this. We sent Gary Garver, who works at KLSX in Los Angeles, our Los Angeles radio station. We sent them out Mel Brooks and Carl Reiner.
6: Yes.
4: We're doing a book signing or something?
6: They've written a book about the 2,000-year-old man. Is that the case here?
4: Yeah. So he grabbed him and interviewed him. Give you a quick listen to this.
7: How you doing, Mr. Reiner? Can I ask a couple questions for CBS Radio?
8: Absolutely.
7: Where will you be spending Thanksgiving?
8: At my son's house, my older son's house. Eating.
7: Shouldn't America bomb the hell out of Saddam Hussein?
8: America shouldn't bomb anybody unless it's absolutely necessary.
7: Have you seen Howard Stern's Private Parts?
8: I saw the movie. I haven't seen his Private Parts, but I saw a movie called Private Parts, and it was very, very well done.
7: You liked it?
8: I did so.
7: Have you ever seen Mary Tyler Moore naked?
8: No, but I've thought about it many, many, many, many, many, many, many, many, many times.
7: Can you still get it up?
8: Hey, now, wait a second. This is not CBS News.
7: The CBS radio.
8: Oh, CBS radio. Oh, of course, yes. How far up, I will not say.
7: Thank you very much, Mr. Reiner.
4: Nice interview.
6: Yes.
4: See, he thought it was CBS News, and then when he heard it was.
6: When it was CBS radio, everything started to make sense.
4: And here's Mel Brooks.
7: How you doing, Mr. Brooks? How are you? I see a couple questions for CBS Radio.
8: CBS Radio. 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
5: I have to hear these questions.
8: Yeah, go ahead.
7: Where are you spending Thanksgiving?
8: None of your business.
7: What was the last book you read?
8: I can't read. I mean, my eyes are gone. I need large print. Now, the last book I read actually was a book by Nikolai Gogol called Dead Souls. You ever hear of it?
7: No.
8: No, of course you didn't hear of it. What? You're 28, right?
7: Around there.
8: No, it's a great book. I recommend it to anybody who can read. Nikolai Gogol, G-O-G-O-L, and the title of the book is Dead Souls. Also, if they want to read a great book about Hollywood, there used to be a guy living a few years ago called Nathaniel West, and he wrote a book called Day of the Locusts, and it's a great, Day of the Locusts is a great book. So I've given you two books for reading, and then give me a book report on them.
7: I promise I will. Yeah. Do you think the British nanny verdict was just?
8: Well, what do I care? It's none of my celebrities should not be queried on things that are none of their business. As a private citizen, I would talk to other private citizens about it. But my opinion about a thing like that has nothing to do with voicing my feelings in public.
4: Here, I agree with that. I really do. I hate when celebrities talk about their stupid.
6: Pontificate.
4: Yeah, yeah.
7: Have you seen Howard Stern's Private Parts?
8: Yes, we peed together at a CBS station in Buffalo once when we were both on a tour. No, I haven't. I'm just kidding.
7: Thank you very much, Mr. Brooks.
8: Nice working with you.
4: And there it is. Two legendary comedians.
6: Yeah.
4: Mel Brooks and Carl Reiner. Nice job by Gary Garver, KLSX.
6: Yeah, Gary's getting out there a lot.
4: Getting out there and he's getting some answers. Better than that dopey stuttering John with the heart attack.
6: Well,
4: every month.
6: Yeah, can we send John out now? He's got to be so fragile.
4: Well, we all agreed that the reason he has these heart attacks from time to time, guy's such a stupid maniac. Like Jackie played racquetball with him once.
6: Uh-huh.
4: He was throwing himself into a wall. Right. Everything he does, he goes all out. The other day, he did 40 push-ups for the guys right. In the E-room,
9: but
4: and then he did 40.
9: Not just regular ones. He had to do the.
0: Yeah, John is kind of a little weirdo. I've told the story where John's like got OCD, and I ran into him about 5-6 years ago. At the Sagebrush Cantina in Calabasas, and you would have a Corona and smoke a cigarette and drink half the Corona, smoke half the cigarette, and put the cigarette out in the Corona. He did it like 3 or 4 different times while I was sitting next to him. Kind of bizarre. But there's Mel Brooks. Happy birthday, Mr. Brooks. 100 years young. Amazing. And he's still going strong. He's still going strong, so God bless him. All right, it is Control Chaos, KCAA, 1050 AM, 106.5 FM in the Inland Empire. Gary Garver here. And coming up next, we're going to have a rep from a concert that's happening on 4th of July at the LA Coliseum. We'll find out all about that and other chaotic things right here on the Control Chaos Radio Show.
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5: He got one question off to Sharon Stone, and then she wouldn't answer him after that. 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
6: Well, that's him.
5: He's starting to stutter like Stuttering John.
9: Yeah, exactly like him.
5: Yeah.
6: I guess it's a job, a part of his job.
5: It is stressful. It's like Gulf War syndrome.
6: Right, it's a job hazard.
7: Sharon, are you concerned about global warming?
12: Of course. 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
7: me a second. Can you describe yourself in three words?
5: Dead. You're retarded. You get it. Can you describe yourself?
7: Can you describe Howard Stern in 19 words or less? Sharon?
5: Wow.
13: And Sharon?
5: And she's just staring at him.
13: Sharon, one more on the far left.
7: Can you describe Howard Stern in one word?
5: Darren?
14: Gorgeous.
5: Is that two words or what?
15: Gary Garver, Jew of the... Oh, what can we say that's not going to piss him off? Never mind.
0: Control Chaos, KCAA, 1050 AM, 106.5 FM in the Inland Empire. Also iHeart, Amazon, Apple, Spreaker, Tweaker, all the different social media platforms. Gary Garver here. And 4th of July is around the corner. It's this Saturday where we celebrate America's 250th birthday. And they're going to have a great event at the LA Memorial Coliseum. And I have a representative. She's actually the chairwoman or chairperson. Excuse me. I want to be politically correct. Chairperson of America 250. She's a former U.S. treasurer. It's Rosie Rios. Rosie, good morning. How are you?
16: Thanks for having me, Gary. So proud to be here.
0: Well, thank you for having for coming on the show. Appreciate it. And so tell us what, first of all, you're the U.S. Treasurer. Tell us what that entails. Did you make money? I mean, because I'm broke. Can you send me a few dollars?
16: Well, first of all, let me just say, as Treasurer of the United States, no one made more money than I did. That's for sure. So, yes. So I served the Obama administration for 8 years up until 2016. I was one of the longest serving senior Treasury officials in the administration. And it was such an honor to serve my country in that way.
0: What do you do? Do you print money? Because I got your bio and it said that you were trying to put the, were you trying to put the Susan B. Anthony dollar together or get somebody Rosa Parks on a coin or something?
16: I am the one that initiated and led the efforts to put the portrait of a woman on our Federal Reserve notes for the first time in our nation's history. So yes, I did lead that effort. Yes.
0: And did it happen or not? I don't see any money.
16: Well, I think you would have known.
0: Yeah, I don't see any money.
16: I think you would have known.
0: Right. I was going to say, I don't see any money with any women on it. I remember the Susan B. Anthony dollar. Remember that?
16: There was the dollar coin. Yes, there is a dollar coin. Yes, that did happen. So, hey, look, you know, it's not over till it's over. That's for sure. But so on that note, though, so, you know, I don't know if you saw, but we did have women on our quarters. So I did pass legislation, believe it or not, to change paper money. Is very different than changing a coin. To change a paper money, there's only one person in the world, in the U.S., who can make that decision on the design of paper currency, and that's the Secretary of the Treasury, not the President, not Congress. To change coins, the design of a coin is literally an act of Congress. So I was able to pass legislation to get women on our quarters. So we just finished 4 years of 5 women per year, 20 women total. That last quarter for that series was this last December of 2025. So we have 20 women on our quarters. So go look for them. They're out there. And by the way, in that same program, took me 5 years to pass that legislation.
0: Wow.
16: It's a 10-year program. So 4 years of women on quarters. And then this year, the coins and the quarters will be redesigned for the semi-quincentennial. And they're ready for this starting in 2027. For 4 years, we will have youth sports on our quarters. So the great part about that is, you know, kids, what do kids collect these days? When I grew up, we collected trading cards. We collected, you know, rocks. We collected coins. I collected gum wrappers and made them into change.
0: Stamps.
16: But stamps, right? Exactly. But what do kids collect these days, right? Maybe likes and followers.
0: Yeah,
16: right?
0: I don't know. I have no idea.
16: And then, so they don't collect. But here's what's important about that is, you know, when you touch something, your brain synapses go into a totally different direction, right? You start to feel, you get into the third dimension of feeling. So can you imagine these kids going around and finding their sports, right? They get to find themselves. And so that's kind of the goal of this, is how do you inspire this next generation? And I think by finding their sport on quarters, starting next year is going to be big.
0: That's great. That's congratulations. Because I don't,
16: well,
0: I, first of all, I
16: thank
0: don't know
16: you.
0: Why.
16: And
0: would,
16: just, and,
0: I was going to say, I don't know why it would take 5 years for you to pass legislation to put a woman on a quarter.
16: Can you believe
0: or
16: it?
0: Something. Well, you know.
16: Can you believe it?
0: No, I can't.
16: Yeah. Don't get me started on that. And by the way, so the last part about the Treasury of the United States position that, of course, I'm very proud of, is it's my name on the lower left-hand side of the money. So I was there for 8 years. It was a long time. So my name is on about $1.8 trillion of U.S. currency out of about the $2.2 trillion out there. So, yes, I am with you always, Gary.
0: I'm with you always. You're always in my back pocket, huh?
16: Just always.
0: Just like all the congressmen and all the lobbyists, right? Do you ever, like, go into a store or something or a restaurant and you go – hey, you see this dollar? You see this $10? Look at that name. Look at that. That's my name. On that.
16: So it's funny. It's so funny. This just happened. This actually just happened recently when I was in a store. Well, I was in a store, and the person, the store owner, it was a small shop, was literally in the midst of framing their first dollar. You know, a lot of stores do that, right? They take the first dollar that they made and they put it on the wall.
0: Right.
16: Well, she literally had it next to her dollar, and she was framing it. And I'm thinking to myself, oh my, like, there I am. So I did say to her, I said, you know, I know you're about to hang that up and that's really great, but just FYI, like, do you want me to sign that for you? I can sign that. Like, there's my signature, but I can re-sign it. And she's like, she was so happy. So yes.
0: That's
16: every
0: cool.
16: once in a while that does happen.
0: That's very cool.
16: It's a great
0: cool.
16: backstage pass. That's all I'll say.
0: I'll bet. That is awesome. Well, congratulations on having $1.8 trillion of your name on our money.
16: There you go.
0: Well, let's talk about the concert that's happening on 4th of July.
16: Yes.
0: It's happening at the LA Memorial Coliseum. It's yes. called America 250. So tell us all about it, Rosie. What's going on at the Coliseum?
16: Well, thank
0: on
16: you
0: Saturday?
16: So much. And we are so excited about this. So, this is America's Block Party that we are having in Los Angeles on July 4th. And this is a benefit show. So all net proceeds of this benefit show will go to Feeding America. And we have such an incredible lineup. You might have heard already. We have Queen Latifah, who's hosting. We have Chris Stapleton, the Smashing Pumpkins, Chaka Khan, and Anthony Ramos from Hamilton fame, who sing the national anthem. We are so thrilled that there's so much excitement about this kind of representation of different styles of music, different generations. We are thrilled to bring this to LA. And the reason why we chose LA to anchor America's Block Party, by the way, is because we want to make sure that people feel like this is a sea to shining sea effort. We want Los Angeles as kind of the representation of what we're calling kind of the passing of the torch, if you will, from the 250th to the LA Olympics in 2028. Of course, a lot of the games are going to be played at the LA Coliseum. So this is kind of a great way to make sure that everyone feels like it's their commemoration and celebration. It's not just about D.C. It's not just about the 13 colonies. I'm a California native, born and raised in the Bay Area. And so to bring this benefit show to Los Angeles, to make this kind of the passing of the torch to the LA Olympics, I can't think of anything more relevant than putting California as part of this celebration.
0: I love it because I'm a native California too. I was born in Burbank and grew up in the San Fernando Valley. I actually went to the 1984 Olympics with my dad. My dad actually volunteered at the 84 Olympics, and he collected pins. We were talking about collecting things. He collected a bunch of pins. I still have his jacket that he collected all the Olympic pins with. And it was a lot of fun. It was great. And I think this is a great event. I mean, yes, you have all sorts of different musicians. I mean, from the Smashing Pumpkins to Chaka Khan, and I mean, Chris Stapleton, you know, Queen Latifah hosting it. It's fantastic. Well, when did the festivities start?
16: Well, here's the best part. Ready for this? We're doing a block party village on site. So everyone who buys a ticket will have access to the block party village. This is going to be a family series of interactive experiences where you could come at starting at 3 o'clock.
0: Okay.
16: In the parking lot of the Coliseum. Again, it's a gated entry where you have your ticket in this parking area. You'll see all the signs there, and it's going to have everything from, ready for this, free food, free swag. We have our partners and our sponsors who are going to be there. We have Coca-Cola. We have Kraft Heinz giving out all kinds of free items, free food, et cetera, to folks who come. We have interactive experiences where you could take photos you could take a photos if you're signing the Declaration of Independence. We have all kinds of great community partners who are going to kind of, again, have the ability for families to really participate and feel like it's kind of a day of all kinds of enjoyment every step of the way. That starts at 3 o'clock. And then, of course, the concert is starting at 6 o'clock. And here's the best part. Ready? Ready?
0: Give it.
16: Our tickets are $17.76.
0: That's amazing.
16: We did that intentionally, right? Because we want to make this accessible to everyone. And look, I mean, I'm one of nine kids. I would never have been able to go to something like this growing up if it wasn't for something like, you know, $17.76 tickets. So we want to make sure that this is accessible to people who probably wouldn't normally be able to celebrate in this way. And you get the full day, right? You get the family-friendly activities at 3 o'clock. You get the concert at 6 o'clock. And we're going to, of course, have all the pomp and circumstance, not just the music, of course, but it's also the fireworks, the drone shows. That's all going to be part of it. And we want to make sure, again, that the LA community feels the love.
0: Well, I think it's fantastic. And what can you do for $17.76? That's what, 2 gallons of gas in Los Angeles? I mean, come on. I mean, that's crazy. That's crazy. That is right? That's what I think is so fantastic. I mean, $17.76. I mean, a family of four or five. I mean, usually a concert like that, like you're having, would cost minimum $100. You can get a family of four in there for $100. You know, I mean, it's fantastic what you guys are doing.
16: Plus the food. Plus the activities, right? That's all included when you go to the block party in advance. It's all included as part of that. And that was our intention at America 250. Look, I mean, this is as much about the future as it is the past. We want to make sure that kids felt like they were part of this celebration. And as someone who remembers the bicentennial from 1976, I was almost 11 years old. And I remember very clearly, it was a very grand time. I remember, we got to see the, you know, the tall ships on our black and white TV coming through the New York and Boston harbors. I remember taking a field trip to the Oakland train station to see the Freedom Train. But more than anything, what I remember, it was a cloudy night in Hayward, California on July 4th, 1976, but those fireworks were never brighter. I remember more than anything, you know, being very grateful to my mom who raised all nine of us as a single parent and somehow sent all nine of us off to college. I remember the pride that I felt in you know, only in America. We were talking about that earlier. Only in America can something like this happen. And so this is what I want these kids to feel. I want them to feel that they are part of this once. Well, I say once in a lifetime. I did it twice in a lifetime. This once in a generation celebration of feeling like this is their commemoration and celebration.
0: Yeah, I do remember too. 1976. My dad had a party in Westlake Village. He lived on the island, and we had a big 4th of July party, and it was fantastic. And there was so much pride. Even after that whole thing with Watergate and everything, it just was a totally new chapter in America. And you felt proud to be an American, though nowadays, I guess a poll just came out that only half of Americans feel proud to be an American, and that's a damn shame. I mean, that really is shameful, and I hope maybe these celebrations will rekindle a spirit in America of pride and how lucky we are to have the freedom we have out in here
16: that's
0: in this country.
16: I couldn't agree with you more. I completely agree with that. And look, here's how I feel about it. You can still love your country and want it to be more perfect, exactly as our founding fathers envisioned. That is what we're celebrating, right? That is exactly that's exactly it. And look, I've always loved my country. I still love my country. You know, my mom made the sacrifice of coming here in 1958 from Mexico. She decided to stay and again raise all nine of us as a single family. There's no other country that would have happened, only in this one. And so I am the American dream. My kids are the American dream. And for anyone else who still, you know, again, you know, wants to live that American dream, that's exactly what I want for this semi-quincentennial is I want as many Americans as possible to still feel like this is the land of opportunity all over again.
0: It is. It's just like we're having a little bit of a hiccup, and we've had that throughout our history in the United States. We've had hiccups, but always survive.
16: Look at 1976. What was happening? We're coming out of the Vietnam War. We're coming out
0: of Watergate. Yeah.
16: The economy wasn't that great.
0: No.
16: But I do remember we needed it. We needed that feeling of, again, really understanding and appreciating, again, the gifts that we've been given, the gifts that I've been given, the gifts that my kids have been given. My son's a very successful entrepreneur. My daughter's just finishing up her doctorate in psychology. Again, you know, if it wasn't for my mom, who made

0: anniversary of 9/11. And this is why, again, it's so important for us to remember those who sacrificed their lives for the freedoms that we enjoy today. And this is why, again, New York and California for us as a commission is very, very important. It has to be sea to shining sea. And in order to engage 350 million Americans, right? This is what I say, 350 for 250. No one else has ever made a grand proclamation of engaging 350 million Americans in anything. And obviously, New York and California are two of the most populous states. We need critical mass. And so, you know, we are obviously making sure that New York and California are part of the celebration. I say from Guam to Alaska, from Fairbanks to Philadelphia, and everything in between. So California is absolutely on the map along with New York.
1: Well, it sounds like it's going to be a fantastic event. I wish I would have known about it a couple months ago because I already made plans to go down to Oceanside. But it's going to be a fun event. It sounds great. I mean, $17.76 to get into this event, free food. The concert's going to be fantastic. Fireworks, interactive things. It's great for the kids. It's going to be a fantastic day. Congratulations, Rosie, and have a great
0: thank
1: time.
0: You.
1: And
0: thank you. And, well, thank you. And tell your listeners to go to our website at America250.org to get your tickets. You could also go straight to Ticketmaster. And we are releasing them, obviously, being very careful about, you know, we put minimum maximums on this. We want people to be able, you know, families to be able to buy these tickets. We want to make sure we're avoiding those secondary markets as much as possible as we release these tickets in tranches to make sure we're targeting the LA community and the LA families who should be coming celebrating with us. And again, for $17.76 each, it's a full day of family-friendly fun. This is A-list talent, right? This is incredible talent who is doing this with us. And remember, all net proceeds go to Feeding America.
1: Love
0: and
1: that.
0: One more thing. We are launching Giving Forth on July 4th. Giving Forth aims to make every future July 4th the largest day of giving in our country's history. So here's the story behind that. Most people wouldn't know that most nonprofits receive about one-third of their income at the end of the calendar year when people are thinking about their taxes. So, you know, it's very hard to change consumer behavior unless there's a shock to the system, like the pandemic. Well, we want to use a semi-quincentennial to have that shock to the system so that giving actually has a whole new season in the summer. So we're launching this on July 4th. We want to make next July 4th, 2027, the largest day of giving in our country's history. Think of this as Live Aid on steroids. And the journey starts this July 4th to make the new season of giving in the summer to empower the nonprofits to do what they do best, right? They feed the hungry, they house the unhoused. Let's take this journey together. It begins on July 4th for Giving Forth every subsequent July 4th moving forward.
1: I love it. I love it. And definitely hit me up a little earlier next year and I will definitely attend and I will be there. And I think it's fantastic. You know, no one in America, especially kids, I cannot believe kids are starving and not being able to get a meal or living on the streets. I've been down to you know, Skid Row, and I fed the homeless on Christmas Eve many times.
0: Oh, wow.
1: And just to see the kids down there getting their presents, and there hundreds, thousands of kids down on Skid Row having their Christmas meal down there. It's just sad. It's just sad when we have so much money and we give trillions of dollars out. But that's for another. Listen, we're not going to get into all that. This is a fun
0: no,
1: event.
0: But you're exactly right. And we already have dozens and dozens of these fabulous nonprofits who are working with us, including Giving Tuesday. By the way, we're working with Giving Tuesday to move that needle to the summer season, you know, versus the holiday season. So they are partnering this. We have lots of great community partners: American Red Cross, United Way, Girl Scouts, Keep America Beautiful, Habitat for Humanity. They're all part of this journey. Everything that you just said is spot on. This is our ability to give back by giving forth.
1: Amen. Amen. Well, you're doing a great job. Congratulations. It's Rosie Rios. Go check out America 250. It's happening at the LA Memorial Coliseum July 4th. You can get a ticket for $17.76 to go see Smashing Pumpkins, Chaka Khan, Chris Stapleton, Queen Latifah, 4th of July fireworks, free food, I mean, that's a fantastic, it's amazing. It's amazing. And it's for a great cause, to feed the homeless, feeding America, maybe not just the homeless, but just feeding America in general. Congratulations, Rosie. Thank you so much for calling in, and have a great 4th and have a great day out there. It's going to be a lot of fun.
0: Thank you. Thank you, Gary. Have me back. Let's talk about let's talk about the party afterwards too. I'll come back anytime for you.
1: Yeah, absolutely. And once again, to get tickets, where do they go?

0: 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Thank you so much, Gary.
1: Yeah, just give me the website one more time.
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1: Okay, america250.org. america250.org.
0: That's right. Or Ticketmaster.
1: All right. Well, cool. Well, thank you so much, Rosie, and I'm going to look for during the break, I'm going to whip out my money and see if I can find your signature. All right.
0: I'll be with you always, Gary. All right. Thank you.
1: Thank you. God bless. Take care.
0: Bye-bye.
1: All right. That's Rosie Rios. Wow. It's going to be a fantastic event this Saturday, man. If you have no plans for 4th of July, take the kids down there. Memorial Coliseum, 3 o'clock it starts. Concert starts at 6. There's going to be all sorts of fun things. And for $17.76, I mean, come on, what can you do for $17.76? Nothing, you know? I mean, come on, it's fantastic, and it's for a great cause. You're helping feeding America. It's going to be a lot of fun. So if you have no plans, check out the LA Memorial Coliseum. What can you do for, seriously? That's amazing. It's amazing. It's going to be an amazing event. I wish I would have known about it. I would have gone down there and hung out there. Oh, well. It is what it is. Next year. There's always next year. Maybe. God willing. All right. It is Control Chaos. More chaos for you right after this.
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7: All right, I'm holding you. Call, yeah. Get the marshal. We'll
6: get the marshal.
7: We'll see who's wrong.
6: Get the marshal right now?
7: We'll see who's wrong.
8: Are you one of the scary morning people who are going to ask horrible things? 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Are you?
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9: If you're forced into gay sex, who would you choose?
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12: Let me ask you, who was the toughest fight? What was the toughest fight you ever had?
13: The toughest fight that I've ever had, that was a combination. That's my wife walked through here.
12: That's okay. That's all right. No biggie.
13: That's my wife, so excuse her. The toughest fight, Tommy Hearns, 1981. But then again, Roberto Duran, 1980, was an extremely tough fight. Benitez, 79, was amazing and very physical fight. You know.
12: What about Marvin Hagler?
13: Based on the circumstances, the fact that it was some 9 years later, whatever, that I fought him, I was 30, he was 32, 33, whatever. You know, it was tough, but Hearns, without question, Hearns and Duran were the far more physical fights.
12: I mean, I bet on you all the time, too. Thanks. You won me a lot of money.
13: Well, thank you. I didn't do too bad myself.
12: You did?
13: Okay.
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5: 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Gary Garver here. I want to thank Rosie Rios once again. I actually did whip out some money during the break, and her signature's on there, man. 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Rosie Rios, U.S. Treasurer. I love it. But what a great event, man, that's going to be happening Saturday, July 4th at the L.A. 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That sounds like a hell of a deal. And I wish I knew. I wish I would have known a couple months ago because I probably would have just headed down to LA and went to this. But I have plans to go to Oceanside. But next year, I'll be there. Hey, breaking news yesterday. LeBron James informed the Lakers that he is not going to play for the Lakers this next season. Woohoo! Finally, we got rid of LeBron James. Thank you. Thank you. I think it's a mutual understanding. The Laker fans, Laker Nation, is kind of tired of LeBron James running the Lakers. He's been running the Lakers for the past 10 years. He got his kid drafted, Bronny, after he averaged 6 points a game at USC. He got his coach, his buddy, J.J. Redick as coach of the Lakers. He brought in Russell Westbrook, which was a total bust. He did win one championship. I'll give him credit for that. But he's been running the Lakers for years. I'm tired of it. I think Laker Nation is tired of it. And it's time to move on from LeBron James. And I cannot wait to see what the Lakers do because they have like $50 million in salary cap space to spend to get some players. So we can get like two or three really good players to fill out the roster. Maybe the Lakers will get really, a couple good, really good players. There's a lot of good free agents out there. And I think it's a great move for the Lakers. And I think it's a great move for LeBron James. There's three teams that he's pointing to go to. The Cleveland Cavaliers, the Golden State Warriors, and the Miami Heat. I think it would be a great fit for any of those teams to have LeBron James on their team. For Golden State, they can match him up with Steph Curry and Draymond Green. Miami Heat, he plays with Giannis, right? And then in Cleveland, I mean, he goes back to his roots, and Cleveland was really like one step away from making it to the NBA Finals. So I think it's a great move for everybody. It's time for LeBron James to move on. He can still do his Hollywood thing. He's building like a zillion-dollar mansion in Bel Air. He's taken up golf now.
9: I wonder how he plays. I'm just curious. I don't know. Who knows? You know, it's golf is a tough effing game. I've been playing it my whole life, so good for him. Hey, you know what? Thank you for your service, LeBron, but it's time to move on. We all feel the same way, and Laker Nation is happy. We're very, very happy, and I'm sure the Lakers will sign some really, really cool players, and maybe the Lakers will have a chance to go back to the NBA Finals. Who knows? By the way, Mark Walter, the owner of the Dodgers, now owns the Lakers. So he's going to do the same exact blueprint that he did for the Dodgers. He has $1 zillion, and he's going to spend it and spend it wisely. You know, he got Shohei Ohtani, he got Yamamoto, he got all these great free agents. And now he's going to do that with the Lakers. He did it for the Dodgers, now he's going to do it for the Lakers. So cool. Looking forward to it. Looking forward to the Lakers season without LeBron James. I've gotten tired of him. I'm telling you, I'm just so sick of LeBron James running the Lakers, running the Lake Show. So it's over. The end of the era of LeBron James as a Los Angeles Laker is over. It's over, Johnny. It's over. All right, listen, I got to get out of here. You guys have a great rest of your day. Once again, check it out. If you have no plans for 4th of July, this is a great way to spend 4th of July with your family or friends for $17.76. 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And I want to thank Rosie Rios once again for calling in to the Control Chaos Radio Show. All right, you guys have a great rest of your day. God willing, I'll be back mañana with some more chaos for you right here on the Control Chaos Radio Show.

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2: NBC News Radio, I'm Scott Carr. U.S. Senator John Hickenlooper of Colorado will win the Democratic Senate primary in that state. That from an NBC News projection, Hickenlooper fended off a challenge from progressive state senator Julia Gonzalez. Elsewhere, 15-term Democratic Congresswoman Diana DeGette's facing a stiff challenge from socialist Milot Kiros. And in a governor's primary, Democratic Senator Michael Bennett's facing off against the state's Attorney General Phil Weiser, who's positioned himself to the left of Bennett. The U.S. Supreme Court waited until the last day of its current term to release some major decisions, rejecting President Trump's effort to limit birthright citizenship, rejecting an executive order Trump signed on his first day back in office that looked to restrict the right to children with at least one parent who is a citizen or has permanent legal status. In another decision, the High Court upheld two states' bans on transgender athletes in girls and women's sports. And the court ruled in favor of a Republican-backed challenge to campaign finance rules that looked to restrict money spent by candidates in coordination with their party. The number of job openings in the U.S. held steady in May. We get more from Matt Mattinson.
3: The Labor Department says 7.6 million jobs were available, which is little changed from April. The job openings and labor survey shows vacancies for the month were up just 9,000, which is higher than analysts expected. The number of job openings increased in wholesale trade, while health care and social assistance saw the biggest declines. Hirings, layoffs, and quits were little changed in May. I'm Matt Mattinson.
2: A large heat dome is expanding and impacting millions this week in the eastern half of the country. It's forecast to last well into the July 4th weekend. Forecasters say the dome will expand and intensify. Cities including Philadelphia, New York, Washington, D.C., and others could see triple-digit temperatures. And the mega heat dome say forecasters could spark tropical storm development. Scott Carr, NBC News Radio.
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2: The Supreme Court will decide whether AR-15s and similar rifles are protected by the Second Amendment. The justices will hear arguments during their next term on challenges to bans on the weapons in Connecticut and Chicago, but their decision will also impact laws in roughly 10 states. At issue is whether AR-15s qualify as arms that Americans have a constitutional right to own. L.A. Mayor Karen Bass has issued two executive orders designed to speed up the cleaning process after that massive warehouse fire in the city's Boyle Heights neighborhood. Daniel Martindale has the latest.
5: She also wants to hold the people responsible for the fire accountable once it's determined who that is. The Los Angeles Fire Department also reversed course on Monday, announcing it will not be turning the facility back over to its operator, Lineage Logistics, until there is no longer a risk of reignition. Fire Chief Jaime Moore says there are still hot spots inside the building because of the complicated nature of the fire, adding that the building is still compromised. Crews are working to remove 85 million pounds of rotted food from the warehouse. The stench is impacting homes and businesses within several miles of the property.
2: The costs of dealing with dementia in the U.S. are expected to surpass $800 billion this year. We get more from Sarah Lee Kessler.
6: The Alzheimer's Association, in a new study, found that skyrocketing costs are falling mostly on unpaid caregivers. Family members bear three times the expense, not the government. Over 5 million Americans are living with dementia, and another 5 are caring for them without pay. The study also showed quality of life losses are the biggest driver of dementia's total burden. I'm Sarah Lee Kessler.
2: The actor Michael Byrne, known for his work in Harry Potter and the Deathly Hallows Part 1, has died at the age of 82. That's according to The Guardian, which says he passed away June 20th. Byrne amassed over 170 credits, including for roles in the films Braveheart, Indiana Jones and the Last Crusade, Tomorrow Never Dies, and more. No cause of death's been revealed. Scott Carr, NBC News Radio.
0: Psst. Hey, you.
7: Yeah, you. Do you know where you are? 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
10: 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Why so many places? Frankly, my dear, I want to splatter more hope and happiness as I proceed on my happy 88 mission in life. 88 million more happy people in the next 8 years. So I don't talk about politics or religion or headlines here. What? Dr. Marissa, don't you want to be like in the know? No, I do not want to be in the know about negative things that are chosen by producers who are biased. If it bleeds, it leads. Yes, it is happening, but there's so many good things happening around the world. And there's the sirens indicating the truth as I speak it. 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So I have topics and guests to that end and series. 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Doctors in the house with myself and
11: Dr. Tiffany Tate.
10: And who is she, you ask me? She is a U.S. Navy veteran, published author, and retired OBGYN from Compton, California. She's a playwright, singer, poet, songwriter, and much more. She's the published author of many children's books, including Bad Touching Money Matters and her latest, Perfectly Perfect, as she helps parents to talk about topics that maybe are a little bit uncomfortable, but are very necessary. And her latest hat thrown in the ring is she's a candidate running for California State Senate. Please welcome to my very busy studio, Dr. Tiffany Tate.
11: Hello, everyone. Good morning and happy, wonderful Wednesday.
10: Yes, and happy Wednesday to you, too. We're going to jump right into breakfast. We've had a lot of breakfast today. Top of the bun, taking a bite of my gratitude sandwich. Top of the bun is, what am I grateful for as I look outside of myself? And then bottom of the bun is, what am I grateful for before I go to bed about myself? Inside of myself, also called appreciation. So, Dr. Tiffany, what are you grateful for today?
11: I am grateful for the beautiful California weather. It is just so nice to be in California, and I am just happy to live where I live.
10: Absolutely. Sirens are coming again. That's the truth. I am grateful for flushing toilets, running water, refrigerators, first responders, because these are the things that we get to enjoy and hopefully not take for granted. We're in the top 8% of how people live in the world. And sometimes we do take these things for granted, and I'm not today, thanks to this morning Good Life Habit Discipline. Hashtag discipline, gratitude exercise. So I am grateful for all of those modern conveniences. And those of you who've traveled around the world know what I'm talking about.
11: Oh, absolutely. I know as
12: Andrew, you weren't here last
11: every morning, every Friday morning when we have our weekly meeting, we have a portion where it says where in the world
13: quick story,
11: are foundation dollars working? And we will spotlight different portions of the world, and sometimes it's health, sometimes it is sanitation, and we're helping different countries train women and girls or get running water in remote areas. So it is truly something that we in America take for granted, that we do have running water and that we do have such ease to have sanitation at our hands. So I'm thankful for that too, because I think it is a beautiful thing that we have it here, in certain third world countries don't have those things.
10: Yeah, absolutely. I'm grateful that medical technology has advanced, and all of that silliness that happened during COVID, where it felt like the Gang of Four again in China, where you disrespect people with advanced degrees who've spent their life learning things.
14: Miss your favorite show? Download the podcast at Casey.
10: As we speak, I'm recuperating from shoulder surgery, and I've been, you know, preparing for that by, you know, what do I need to prepare so that I, knowing I only have one hand that's going to be accessible for 6 weeks, and really thanking my other arm that's going to be fixed for all the things that it has helped me do. And you never know what you could do until you can't do it. It's true. And so, you know, putting pants on, or, you know, what I can't, I haven't laid out any sweatshirts because that I'm not going to be able to wear it because I can't stick my other. And you don't think about those things until you have to think about them. So I'm grateful for all the ways in which my body has been fabulous in allowing me to enjoy this joy ride called life. So
11: absolutely. And I am thankful that I have a lot of family and friends who are just loving and supporting me. And I think that community coming together to just encourage me is a good thing, especially in light of my books. I think it's important that that we always thank the bridges that have carried us over. And I'm very grateful for that.
10: Fantastic. And I'm grateful for Dr. Tiffany, because she's going to drive me.
11: You keep claiming that. I have yet to say yes.
10: To my book signing that's happening this Saturday at the Open Book of Living Hills. 8 Ways to Happiness from Wherever You Are is still making positive inroads for people's lives. And if you get a signed copy from me that I'll be signing with my dominant hand, don't worry, you'll be able to read it. And giving you, if you buy every signed book, gets part proceeds go to Habitat for Humanity, thanks to my publisher, Morgan James, on the East Coast, set it up that way, as well as my own nonprofit, 8 Ways to Happiness, that helps kids, teens, and young adults who are temporarily not happy. And you get a free audiobook worth $25 with narrated in my voice. So you can take me home with you literally. And Dr. Tiffany's going to do that along with bringing me Peach Cobbler, because I'm going to introduce her to the Open Book to have her books highlighted and spotlighted at that bookstore. So that's the temptation, or the bribery that is being offered up right now, real time, so that she'll take me there. How do you like them apples? Look at her face. I sprung this on her. Yeah. So we'll see if that actually happens, see how influential I am, which is not the topic today. But
11: mm-hmm.
10: She's watching her mouth right now. Don't give me that side eye. I know that side eye. It's usually for other people. And you should.
12: It's usually for you. It's usually for you.
10: It's not. You're supposed to be helpful. I'm going through a lot of pain right now. Actually, I'm getting change for this. Honestly, my knee hurts more than my shoulder. I'm wondering if we're getting the wrong surgery at this point. But I'm going to focus on how grateful I am for both of my knees and hips, because they don't lie, and the way that my body has been able to, all the stops that I've been on, I am truly grateful. Okay, before I get more side eye, let's go to the bottom of the bun, which is what do I like about myself? I want you to do this before you go to bed tonight, instead of thinking about, oh, I forgot to do this, or, oh, I got, side eye by Dr. Tiffany. Instead of thinking about all those negative things, I want you to think about good things, like what I like about myself. And I'll start and say how ingenious I am to work that little request and ask you for help into the show on camera with something that is possibly a good bribe for her. I thought that was ingenious. Dr. Tiffany, what do you like about yourself?
11: I like the fact that I can say no.
10: You're going to remember that show that we did on saying no. Yeah.
11: Mm-hmm.
10: But you do have to practice what you teach about saying how supportive you are, because
11: I didn't say that in this show.
10: Oh my god, this is what happens when you pre-record three in a row. Oh my goodness gracious. Okay, so what do you like about yourself besides those that are not true?
11: I also like the fact that I can really encourage other people, and I have been spotlighted for that, and I think that that is really important to be a good encourager.
10: And we're just going to leave that where it is on having breakfast this morning. Somebody spiked the coffee in our breakfast this morning as we took the bite of the gratitude sandwich. I would encourage you to continue to do this good life habit, this hashtag bliss book, every weekday morning with me or without me, because I promise you will sandwich your day in the most positive way. Thanks for joining us for breakfast this morning. I think it's the shortest breakfast we've ever had. And now for the topic of the day.
11: Today we are talking about enduring or enjoying.
10: Why did you pick this topic, Dr. Tiffany?
11: Well, sometimes life comes at you fast and hard, and it comes down to the brass tacks of what are we doing? And it's time for us to smack it, flip it, rub it upside down, and get into the nitty-gritty of the topic. And am I enjoying my life, or am I simply enduring it? Mm-hmm. Because there is this significant difference between waking up excited about the day ahead and waking up determined just to get through it. Mm-hmm. Because many people spend years enduring difficult jobs, unhealthy relationships, or uncertainty while hoping that enjoyment will come later. And I've actually talked to some people about that. And I've even recommended that they watch the show while I've been on the road. And I was like, okay, well, let's see what the statistics show.
12: So I was amazed when I looked at the statistics. Enduring life without enjoying it is a common human experience rather than an anomaly. Surveys suggest that 11 to 12% of adults are clinically unhappy, and over 50% people, 50, that's over half of us. When I say us, I mean adults, humans. Over half of us adults are just languishing, feeling aimlessly unfulfilled.
13: More than 50.
12: Yeah, so they need your book. And so they're feeling aimless.
13: That's why you have to drive me to the book side.
12: We'll talk about that. They are feeling unfulfilled. And so they're simply existing in endurance mode rather than truly flourishing. Mm-hmm. And that's a problem. And that's why we need to address this issue. You know, having this mundane experience in life. So enduring or enjoying. So what if life isn't meant to be endured indefinitely? So today, let's explore this topic. Let's take it, smack it, flip it, rub it down, flip it upside down, swim in it, deep dive in it, and talk about it.
13: Don't drown in it, though.
12: No, let's not drown in it.
13: Great topic. It reminds me of, you know, cancer survivors versus cancer thrivers. Quick shout out to one of my multiple time past guests, Fran Drescher, who my favorite kind of celeb, because she didn't come on the show to talk about the nanny or SAG presidency. She came to talk about her site, Cancer Schmancer, that provides really useful information on how you can prevent cancer. That is not something we are necessarily taught, that there are things that we can actually do mm-hmm. to reduce the risk or eliminate the risk of cancer. So it's so important to, you know, make that. So the first step is to survive it. But the second, most important thing about life is to thrive in it. So that's mm-hmm. what came to my mind. And certainly in connection to the last show we did on intentionality, this is a great next. Okay, so we set the intentions. Are the intentions to just go with the flow? Is it just to keep up with the Joneses? Or is it to really step into the truth that we are one of a kind, wonderful, with unique talents, gifts, and abilities in this lifetime to thrive in? That's what we're, you know, enjoy our one of a kind wonderful. So great mm-hmm. as usual.
12: Now, I don't want to make people feel bad about enduring, because I endured a lot of stuff in life, and endurance alone in and of itself is not a bad thing. In fact, endurance is one of the most important human qualities. Endurance helps us finish school, raise children, build careers, recover from heartbreak, survive illnesses, and overcome setbacks. Endurance can be good. It's one of the keys to resilience. And it helped me a lot, because without endurance, many of life's greatest accomplishments would never happen. The problem occurs when endurance becomes a permanent lifestyle rather than something that you move, that you use as a springboard. And so I think you have to make sure you ask yourself, when was the last time I laughed uncontrollably? When was the last time I felt fully present? When was the last time I celebrated a win? And I always prescribe laughter and hugs and joy. I think that that's very important.
13: Yeah. And she's definitely preaching to the choir. And those of you who have been great watchers and listeners now or later of the special series know that the most important thing for both of us, that, and we don't always agree, but the one thing we absolutely 100% all the time agree on, is life is meant to be enjoyed. Mm-hmm. For sure. And that is my, in every moment I ask myself, is this thought the best feeling thought I can have? And it's not always a happy. It is important for me to feel the pain and feel the emotional grief and feel the physical pain fully and completely so that I can move on to a better feeling thought. So it's not a fake happy, right? But it is a an intentional and fully present, mindful happiness that we're talking about. Enjoy. I used to play with that word all the time. I'm enjoying and enjoying my life and every single aspect, even the stuff that doesn't feel good, because that's my choice. Because frankly, my dear, I just like feeling good. People ask me all the time, why are you so positive? Because I like feeling good. That's all. It's as simple as that. So yeah. So how do we, if we are just, what was the word? Let's look at the topic again. What is it? Enduring mm-hmm.
12: Enjoying.
13: Yeah. So in the endurance, it reminds me of tolerance. I'm just tolerating life. I'm tolerating people. That is not enjoying, for sure.
12: Mm-hmm. Yeah, nobody wants to be tolerated. I know I don't want to be tolerated, but sometimes we get stuck in the endurance mode. We get stuck in survival mode. The reality is that people don't choose survival mode and not consciously. Life sometimes just places us there because bills don't stop. rent doesn't stop. Responsibilities don't stop. I have a shirt that says, oh, I'm tired of adulting. And when I just want to take a break, I wear it. And I'm like, okay, I'm just going to go to my Zen mode. I'm going to go to the movies and wear my I'm tired of adulting t-shirt. I'm just going to go like, woosah. And because the responsibilities don't stop. And I think, yeah, like your cup is, you know, people become focused on making it through the month. And sometimes there are relationship challenges, whether it's romantic, whether it's friendship, whether it's families. And I think whether it's marriage, family conflict, or friendship struggles, emotional stress consumes energy. We have a show about energy vampires. Watch it. It can be educational and it can be informative because there are career demands on you, relationship demands on you. And many professionals spend decades climbing the ladders that they never wanted to climb. And I think whether it's political or community leadership, those who serve others often carry a lot of enormous responsibility. And leaders frequently prioritize everyone else's needs while neglecting their own joy.
13: Absolutely. I had it, and then of course the oxygen, right? You don't put it on yourself, and then you're like gasping for breath because you're serving everybody around you. It's an illustration I know you like to use a lot, and it is absolutely true. Now the point that I was inspired to make was on paying the rent. Right? It's what a drag. But wait a minute. I'm choosing to make the money to spend so that I can live in this incredible place. It's my blood clot silver lining. I get an ocean view with the longest balcony known to a place in Southern California. And so when I pay the rent, I am, it's not a responsibility. It is a choice because I want to live here. Taxes, same thing. I'm complaining about taxes. Well, you know, we are a democracy and we get to use these dollars to, no matter how you feel about the school or the public things that you complain about, it is a structure that we're choosing to do. So all of these ways in which we look at the mundane, tolerating responsibilities, they're choices. And if I can focus on what good is coming out of these things that I have to do, I'm not having to do them. I choose to do them, right? I could be homeless. I'm not. I choose to make more money so I can live in California, more money so I can live on the water. That's a choice.
12: Mm-hmm. Yeah. And people choose to serve because service is noble. But the reality is burnout is real. And you have to take time for yourself, because when survival becomes the norm, enjoyment begins to feel selfish. Yet enjoyment is not selfish. It is necessary. And I wanted to say it slowly because it is necessary. And so living in endurance mode too long has consequences, emotional consequences, because people become cynical, irritable, detached, and exhausted. Those are four pillars that can be problematic. And you have physical consequences. As a physician, chronic stress can affect sleep, blood pressure, energy levels, and immune function. And your relationship consequences. people often stop connecting and start managing. And the last thing you want to do is be on the receiving end of being managed. Right, Dr. Marissa?
13: Absolutely. I'm not well managed, as people will know. Present company included. I'm going to go back to something you said. It's not being selfish. I'm going to put the moose on the table, which is my Canadian version of talking about the elephant in the room. It's not a direct disagreement with you, but I want to point out that somehow we had learned that being selfish is a bad thing. And the best thing that I've learned from all of the law of attraction teaching and coaching that I do is, what is wrong with being selfish? Self-care is tantamount to your ability to enjoy your life. And it's agreeing with you because you're saying it's necessary to have enjoyment. I want you to take out that guilt, shame, religion instilled in my experience that somehow being selfish is a bad thing. To undo that BS, that belief system, was the most powerful thing that allowed me to become as happy as I am 88% of the time. There is nothing wrong with being selfish. And I coach, as in, you know, the most important thing is your higher power or God or whatever. You know, I'm not religious. I'm allergic to it. I'm spiritual, though. I know that that power greater than me, I call him my UPS man, universal power source. Some people call God, Jesus, Krishna, however you call it. You know, what works for you is great. For me, that's the order. It is not you first. I'm going to serve you and then God or my UPS man, and then I'm last. No, it is my UPS man, and then it's me. It is important for me to put myself above you, because without caring for me, I can't care for you. Right. So I think that people who are sacrificial, my only life's purpose is to serve you, that you're going to not have a very happy life at some point because you're not serving you first. And I know Dr. Tiffany agrees with me because she got me on this post, on this idea very early on when we started doing shows together and birthing this series. She asked me, who's the most important person in your life? And I screwed up. I said, my daughters or whatever, even, you know, my UPS man, the most important is me. So please stop thinking that selfishness is a bad thing. You can't honor yourself first, or if you can't compliment yourself, if you can't care about yourself, how the fork do you want? How do you, how the fork do you expect anybody else to, right?
12: Absolutely.
13: We educate people on how to treat ourselves.
12: Mm-hmm. Absolutely. I actually agree with Dr. Marissa, because for me, my heartbeat is, you know, God, then me, than everything else. And the show was Journey to the Center of You. And that was an excellent show about how you prioritize your life. And I think it's important, because when you start managing people, when it comes to relationships, as opposed to cultivating the relationships, they stop listening. And they start reacting, and the quality of the relationship, it actually changes. And they often stop appreciating and start expecting. The result, life becomes a checklist instead of an experience. And the quality of things change.
13: And we're going to talk more about that, but it's time to take a quick break for news, weather, traffic, and a word from our sponsor. We'll be back, as Chuck Woolery used to say, in two and two, but I say peace in and peace out. Don't go away. We'll be right back for more Doctors in the House with myself and
12: Dr. Tiffany Tate
13: on Take My Advice. I'm not using it. Get balanced with Dr. Marissa, the morning show. Don't go away. We'll be right back.

0: Well, she has been dubbed the Asian Oprah, and she just wants all of us to be happy.
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0: That's the idea for Dr. Marissa Pei's new book called 8 Ways to Be Happy.
1: Many of us say, I am my own worst critic. Nobody's harder on me than I am. And my response to that is, stop it. Why are you doing that to yourself? You have to be your biggest fan, because if you can't at the end of the day say, I did a good job, who is? We don't have to constantly be angry at the things that are wrong. Why don't we choose to be happy about things that are right? We have the choice. That's our muscle. And life is so amazing if we can see it.
2: Hi, I'm Dr. Tiffany Tate.
3: Do you think things are going well in Sacramento and D.C.? Do you think gas prices, inflation, and the cost of living are where they're supposed to be? Can you easily afford buying a home and homeowners insurance? Our incumbent thinks so. He openly praises Donald Trump, lies to us about the cost of living, and then shifts the conversations to non-issues that affect less than 1% of us. I know things are broken, and this isn't the country that I fought for. I serve our country in the Navy as a general medical officer and earned the Global War on Terrorism Service Medal. I've delivered hundreds of babies as an OBGYN here locally. Well, too many of us are not thriving, and that needs to change. I will fight to lower the cost of living to make sure we have access to amazing health care and make sure our schools are fully funded. I'm Dr. Tiffany Tate, Democrat running to be your next

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1: And we're back. You're tuned in to Take My Advice. I'm not using it. 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Number one talk in the IE. Thank you very much. And home to the Asian Oprah and to the very special series called Doctors in the House with myself and
2: Dr. Tiffany Tate.
1: She is a U.S. Navy veteran and so much more. Children's book author, author of other things, songwriter, best peach cobbler maker on the planet. And you heard the fun things that she's doing in her spare time. Ha ha, sarcasm is another service that I offer. Please welcome back to the studio, Dr. Tiffany Tate. And what are we talking about today, Dr. Tiffany?
2: Life. Are you enduring it or enjoying it?
1: I am enjoying it for sure, even though the physical challenges in health right now are being endured. And so I'm going to anchor down the side that says it's okay. As you mentioned before, Dr. Tiffany, there are times when you absolutely are in the place of enduring, because I'm not going to be fake about enjoying the fact that my body is attacking my body and we don't know exactly what the immune issue is, but it would explain why I've had two hip replacements and a shoulder surgery that I'm in the middle of right now and have tons of fluid in all of the other joints. So at least I know now that the blood clots were also an indication of something a little bit more serious. And it's okay. I choose to know that a year knows what a day doesn't. And there is a good reason for this. I'm just not feeling it. And I will know at some point. But it is my choice as we move into the second half of the show. How do I move myself from enduring to enjoyment is that I remember that I am not, afraid of what life is bringing. I believe in a friendly universe. Einstein says the most important question a human being has is to ask, is the universe friendly or not? And no matter what, I know that it is friendly. No matter how I'm feeling, I know I choose to believe it is friendly. And therefore, holding my breath, waiting for the other shoe to drop, or holding my breath to protect myself from potential danger, I may have needed to do that in the days of the cavemen and women and woolly mammoths. But the last time I checked, there are no woolly mammoths. So that fear stance that is part of endurance, not my choice. Don't have to do it. I don't have woolly mammoths in my life now or in the future.
2: Well, it's interesting because when you pose the question, you know, can you enjoy life during difficult times? The answer is you sure can, because but some people feel that they need to wait. And they think, well, I'll be happy when I get the promotion or I lose weight or when I retire or I get married or I win the election or I make more money. But you cannot defer, or you should not defer. I'm going to say should, your happiness, because life doesn't work that way. And research consistently shows us that major achievements, they might provide temporary happiness, but the happiest people are often not those with these achievements. The happiest people are often those with the easiest lives. And if you don't tie your happiness to achievement,

0: achievements, you'll be happier in the process. And so joy is not the absence of struggle. And I think that that's the key when it comes to how can we enjoy our lives and not live in constantly enduring and move to joy. And I think joy is the decision not to let struggle define every moment, because we are going to struggle. It's part of life. There's always going to be a bill. There's always going to be someone who does something better than you. And that's just part of life. You can grieve and still laugh. You can have a surgery scheduled on the books and still laugh. You can be stressed and still be grateful. And you can be uncertain about your future and still find meaning in your life.
1: That's the crux of mindfulness, which people are finally talking about. Like, in this very moment, can I be happy? They're like, no, I'm worried about this, I'm worried about that, I'm worried about this. Worry warts have in the past been promoted as the good that you're worrying, because then you're like on and you're gonna do something about it. And there's a lot of truth today with the sirens, which is the indication for me. But when I love this Tibetan saying, if you live in the worried prattle of your head, let me say that again. If you live in the worried prattle of your head, it's as if you're sitting in front of the Grand Canyon with a paper bag over your head. So if that isn't a beautiful visual of, yes, you can choose, you have every right to be worried about whatever it is that you're worrying about, but it hasn't happened yet. In this moment, it has not happened yet. So I'm gonna miss the feeling of my daughter's hand as she holds it. I'm gonna miss the feeling and the taste and the crispness of my favorite whatever it is food that I have in my mouth, if I'm not there to enjoy it, and I'm worried about things that haven't even transpired yet. And there's a study, I don't know, I remember reading and going, wow, this is how we live, that the majority of the people are future tripping about something that has never even happened. I've never been homeless, or I've never been without food in my mouth and money in my wallet, or a roof over my head. And yet I am like, oh, the cost of food, and I'm gonna be thrown on the street, and I'm gonna, it's like, hello? Or I lost my life savings. That's unfortunate. My guest Jeanine Roth, best-selling author of Woman, Food, and God, and Oprah's diet consultant. She Bernie made off with 10 million of her dollars. That's a lot of money, but she's the same person who can make that money again.
0: Absolutely. And I think finding purpose in both seasons is key, because enduring, like I said, is essential for a lot of people. A caregiver caring for a sick patient, I mean, or for a sick parent, needs to be able to endure, because they need that strength. They need that inner strength to keep going. And a student needs to endure to finish a demanding program. They need that tenacity. A family recovering from financial hardship, they need that resilience. A candidate running for a difficult campaign, they need that strength. So those seasons, they require that grit. They need that endurance. But eventually you have to ask, what am I enduring for? And why? It's always the why. I'm always asking the why. So endurance without purpose becomes suffering. And endurance is connected to purpose, becomes just sacrifice. And so we don't want to sacrifice our joy. And we want to make sure that there's a component of joy. I like to have fun. You know me, I like to have fun in everything. And purpose transforms hardship into meaning. And I think it's important that when you know the why you're fighting and why you're studying and the why you're caring for your loved one, it helps to stay in the fight much longer.
1: Mm-hmm. Yeah. And who are you fighting? Sometimes you think you're fighting someone because you're taking it too personally. MSU University, are you in Making Shiitake Up University? Sometimes I'm so sensitive, which I don't apologize for anymore because it's 100% correlated with creativity. And I love that. And I love my sensitivity. But sometimes the downside of my sensitivity is I take things personally that I really, that's what I'm saying. Like, who's robbing your enjoyment? For me, a lot of times it's me. There's nothing going on. There's nothing wrong. This has nothing to do with you. And yet I will like do a Debbie Downer. Sorry, Debbie. You know, unnecessarily. So the other saying, which is I think it's a Native American saying, when there is no enemy within, nothing outside you can hurt you.
0: Mm-hmm.
1: So calm this thing that is wacko, you know, and making you miserable, right? Take responsibility for your own internal MSU University so that you're not enduring unnecessarily. You're enduring over something that's not even necessary.
0: Absolutely. And there are practical ways to begin enjoying life again. Celebrate the small wins. Stop waiting for major victories. Celebrate progress. I always say two step forwards and one step back is still one step in the right direction. And celebrate effort. Celebrate growth. Growth is good. Schedule joy. Some people say, what? Schedule joy? Yes. A lot of people schedule work. Few people schedule happiness. Take time to schedule happiness. Put enjoyable activities on the calendar. I'm like, okay, I've been so busy with all these other activities. I'm like, okay, I'm going to sit down and watch my drama at this time on this day from this time to this time. Or I'm going to do my Duolingo and practice my Spanish at this time. Even if it's just 10 minutes once a day, I'm going to do this once a day. And so I don't have to be number one. It would be great if I was. I used to be number one before I started campaigning. But now I'm like, okay, I may not be number one, but at least I'm going to practice daily. So sometimes you just have to negotiate with yourself. Every little bit helps. And I think you just have to talk to yourself about those things.
1: Yeah, absolutely. You know, the thing that you talked about, I'll be happy when, I'm super guilty of that because I'm a recovering perfectionist. And no matter how many compliments, oh, that's great what you do, or when you've lost weight, oh, that's great, you've lost, you know, I wasn't going, thank you. I was going, yeah, but I still have to do this, or yeah, but I still have to do that, or still have this much, or whatever it is. Never enough. That is the number one bridge, or exploding the bridge to move from enduring to enjoyment is, you know, you're goal oriented. Great. But when you're standing at the 88% line of the goal and you've already done 88% of the work, are you looking towards all that you've done and going, wow, I did it. Isn't that
0: way to go, me?
1: Way to go, me. Instead, you're still in that tense 12%. What do I still need to do to get to that place? And, you know, that's not a yay, good, what was it? Yay,
0: way to go, me.
1: Way to go feeling. That's not a way to go feeling. It's an anxious, you know, striving, you know, pushing, manipulating, not a great place to be. And if you're doing that, you're likely also being that way with other people. It's no wonder people are dodging into the bathroom in order not to run across you at work in the hallway. You know, it's all connected. So here's the simplest tip that I know on enjoying. Next time you put something in your mouth, food, I want you to close your eyes and be one with your food. It's weird and people will look at you weird. But if you go on a date with me, I make you do this with that first bite because you're so busy talking or be on the phone or looking around you, people watching, that you're not even cognizant of the beauty that is the food in your mouth. So just start with that. Or when you meet someone and you look at them, take a minute and just hold on. Don't say anything yet. I know I want to talk to you, but let me just take in the beauty that is you. It works for dating too. But just take that moment to be one with the enjoyment. Because then it'll get bigger. Then it will. Oh, my mind is going in a bad place. Sorry. It will be magnified. Enjoyment grows with enjoyment. Everything. That's the law of attraction. Go ahead.
0: I can get myself. I was going to say, and make sure you practice your gratitudes as well, because there's always something to be thankful for. Not because life is perfect, because as we know, it's not. But there's always something worth appreciating. I know a lot of times we, as women, I've been complimented on my outfit, and it has taken a lot of restraint to not say, oh, I got it on sale. Oh, this is where I got it from. To just say, thank you, and stop there. And it is something I have had to put into practice and protect your energy, because not every battle deserves your attention. Not every criticism deserves a response.
1: Yeah. Is this the hill I want to die on? Step away from the device. There can't be a tug of war if I don't pick up the rope. All of those things flash through. They're my happy 88 tools. INTBOAD. It's not that big of a deal. That's the way I move from enduring to enjoying.
0: Mm-hmm. Yeah. And build meaningful relationships, because the reality is the quality of our relationships determine the quality of our lives. And that's a strong correlation. You have healthy relationships, you can have a healthy life. So stop living exclusively for the future. Live for the now. The future does matter, but so does today.
1: Yeah. And is that your final word? I think you have another final word, but that sounds like a good soundbite.
0: I do have a final word. So, you know, as we conclude, I want to ask you a question. Are you enduring a season, or have you accidentally made endurance your identity? Because there is honor in perseverance. There is strength in resilience, but life is not interested or intended to be an endless exercise of survival. You deserve moments of peace. You deserve moments of laughter, and you deserve moments of joy, not because you've earned them, not because everything is perfect, but because you are alive. So this week, I challenge you yourself to do one thing that is not productive related or achievement related or obligated related or responsibility. Do one thing simply because it brings you joy, because the goal is not merely to survive life, but to live it. That's my final word.
1: Awesome. My final word is life does not suck. It is a joyride with many stops for you to claim your birthright to happiness 88% of the time. Thank you, Dr. Tiffany. Another great scintillating conversation. Thanks all for being here now or later. This is Dr. Marissa reporting live from her loving room, always encouraging you to remember it's about balance. Peace in, peace out. World peace through inner peace. Now go. Oh, sorry. And Dr. Tiffany, take us out.
0: Now go and have the best day ever.
1: I'll see you with a new shoulder soon.
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4: NBC News Radio, I'm Scott Carr. U.S. Senator John Hickenlooper of Colorado will win the Democratic Senate primary in that state. That from an NBC News projection, Hickenlooper fended off a challenge from progressive state Senator Julia Gonzalez. Elsewhere, 15-term Democratic Congresswoman Diana DeGette's facing a stiff challenge from socialist Milot Kyros. And in a governor's primary, Democratic Senator Michael Bennett's facing off against the state's Attorney General Phil Weiser, who's positioned himself to the left of Bennett. The U.S. Supreme Court waited until the last day of its current term to release some major decisions, rejecting President Trump's effort to limit birthright citizenship, rejecting an executive order Trump signed on his first day back in office that looked to restrict the right to children with at least one parent who is a citizen or has permanent legal status. In another decision, the High Court upheld two states' bans on transgender athletes in girls and women's sports. And the court ruled in favor of a Republican-backed challenge to campaign finance rules that looked to restrict money spent by candidates in coordination with their party. The number of job openings in the U.S. held steady in May. We get more from Matt Mattinson.
5: The Labor Department says 7.6 million jobs were available, which is little changed from April. The job openings and labor survey shows vacancies for the month were up just 9,000, which is higher than analysts expected. The number of job openings increased in wholesale trade, while healthcare and social assistance saw the biggest declines. Hirings, layoffs, and quits were little changed in May. I'm Matt Mattinson.
4: A large heat dome is expanding and impacting millions this week in the eastern half of the country. It's forecast to last well into the July 4th weekend. Forecasters say the dome will expand and intensify. Cities including Philadelphia, New York, Washington, D.C., and others could see triple-digit temperatures. And the mega heat dome say forecasters could spark tropical storm development. Scott Carr, NBC News Radio.
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8: Psst, hey you, yeah, you. 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
10: Without my father, John Vukovic, there would be no Tahibo Tea Club. My father was diagnosed with colon cancer that had spread to the pancreas in 1998 at the age of 66. He started receiving treatment at the Houston Medical Center, but because the size of the tumor on my father's pancreas was the size of a half a brick, I was told there wasn't anything they could do with my father and that I needed to put my father's affairs in order since he had about 2 months to live. So I started planning a funeral. I called friends and family and told them that if they wanted to see Dad, they only had a couple of months and they might want to come and do so now. One of the families came and brought Tahibo tea with them. They said Tahibo tea helped heal their brother from cancer. I looked at them as if they were Martians. I mean, my dad was being treated at the Houston Medical Center, the biggest medical center in the world, bigger than Boston. Four hospitals right beside each other and 50 medical buildings besides those, and no one was saying anything other than plan a funeral, and these people were telling me that the tea was going to help my dad. Well, in any event, I was polite to them since they came to pay their respects, and after they left, I cooked up the tea, and to my dad's credit, he figured, what the heck? If he had 2 months to live, what's the difference? He's drinking water, he's drinking tea. He has to drink something anyway. So he started drinking the tea, and 2 months later, when they put him on a CAT scan machine, they thought the machine was broken because they couldn't find the tumor that used to be the size of a half a brick. The hospital said, since he already drank the contrast dye, they'd phoned the hospital next door, and he could walk over, and they'd take a picture so he doesn't have to come back and do it again once their machine is fixed the next week. So my father walked next door to the hospital, and they took a picture, and they couldn't find any cancer either. My father passed recently at the age of 93. As I was calling friends and family to let them know, one of my friends said he had a really good run. I told that to another friend, and he said he had a really good run. He had a bonus of a half a lifetime, 27 extra years by drinking Tahibo tea, living healthy and cancer-free, dying of natural causes, and he's the only man I know that's had two funerals planned for him. So the tea has certainly been a blessing in my family's life, and God willing, our tea will have the same benefits for you, your family, and friends as it has for mine and so many others. Not a week goes by that someone doesn't call in with a truly miraculous recovery. Bone cancer, brain cancer, breast cancer, prostate cancer, leukemia, diabetes, you name it. And not a day goes by that someone doesn't call in with some sort of a success, whether it's just beating toenail fungus. Well, toenail fungus may not be imminently life-threatening, but if you have it, you don't like it. I'd like to tell you about another case about a man from Chicago. In 2009, he was diagnosed with brain cancer, specifically lymphoma of the brain. They immediately started chemo and radiation therapy treatments, but his cancer kept getting progressively worse. The chemo and radiation were not working for him. Not only that, they were making him sicker by the day because they're not easy treatments. By January 2010, he was literally on his deathbed. A friend of his who had heard about the tea called us and said, go ahead and send the tea to Chicago, even though it's probably too late for him. But the tea doesn't cost very much, so it's certainly worth a try. So we sent the tea, and we didn't hear from anyone until about 5 months later. This lady from Texas calls to order the tea. We asked her how she heard about the tea, and she says, my husband and I are originally from Chicago. About 5 months ago, we were visiting. Our good friend Nick was dying from brain cancer. He was in such bad shape, my husband and I thought he'd pass away that week. So we might as well stay in Chicago for the funeral. Nick got the tea about that time, and he started drinking it, and he started getting a little bit stronger. My husband and I went back to Texas figuring, okay, we'll come back in a couple of months when he does pass for the funeral. And now, 5 months later, Nick is visiting us. He looks better than my husband and I, and whatever it is that he's drinking, we want to drink too. I'd like to tell you that Nick at that time was 63 years old, and once he beat the cancer, he was feeling so good, he got bored staying at home. So he went back to work full-time, and he's been cancer-free for over 15 or 16 years. He finally retired at the age of 70 about 7 or 8 years ago, and every time he calls to reorder the tea, he always says, "I'm calling to reorder the tea that's keeping me alive." A couple of years ago, we stopped getting phone calls from him. After a while, I decided to call him. Phone's disconnected. So I called his friend who originally bought the tea for him in 2010. His friend says, "Oh, yeah, yeah. Nick went back to Europe for an extended vacation, and then the pandemic hit. So since travel got restricted and he wasn't able to come back to the United States, he's originally from Croatia, Nick got himself a cottage on the Adriatic Sea with a little boat, and he's fishing and living in that cottage. After that, we did hear from Nick, and we're now still shipping to him in Croatia, so he must be doing good. Next time we ship to him, I'll have to write him a note to get WhatsApp so we can talk to him."
11: All of the cases on our radio program are actual cases from individuals such as my father, such as customers. And one of the reasons that we encourage you to phone us with your cases is it's the only way that we can help more people, because people with brain cancer want to hear about brain cancer. People with diabetes want to hear about diabetes. People with toenail fungus want to hear about toenail fungus. We have a customer here that has is visiting us today, and she came in a couple of weeks ago and bought the tea for a coworker of hers who I believe had fourth stage prostate cancer. Can you tell us a little bit about your coworker's prostate cancer?
12: Yes, his doctor diagnosed him with the fourth stage of prostate cancer approximately 4 months ago, and they have him on chemotherapy. They're giving him two shots of chemotherapy twice a month, and his PSA test was off the charts, and he was looking for a remedy to help him to live, because the doctors did not give him a good diagnosis about this prostate cancer disease. So I gave him a tea. I bought the tea for him approximately a month ago and had him to try it, and because he was doing the chemotherapy.
11: Can you also tell us what symptoms that he had and the effect of chemotherapy?
12: The symptoms he had was he was really internally, he was feeling very, very sick, and he had a lot of pain internally in his body, in his abdominal region. And he just felt very, very sick and nauseous, and so that's what prompted him to go to the doctor. And the chemotherapy that they started him on, which were the two shots a month, were making him very, very sick and nauseous. And so the tea, the Tahibo tea that I gave to him, and he started boiling and drinking, he was up to 3 cups a day that he was able to drink. He just had a appointment with his doctor this week, and he told the doctor that before, his pain level was approximately at least 200. That was his level of pain that he was bearing in his body, and it was very painful for him and excruciating. And with the appointment this week, he told his doctor that his pain level is now between 5 and 6. Wow. So it has dramatically, dramatically decreased. So with the pain decreasing, that means his body is becoming more and more well.
11: Well, that is fantastic. And that's exactly what the tea does. The very first thing that the people notice that are taking the tea for cancer is that the tea gets rid of pain virtually immediately. And when I say virtually immediately, we're talking about anywhere between 1 and 10 days on average, and 5 days. And we're talking about even people with really severe pain who are taking 10 or 20 narcotic pills daily. So we're looking forward to the results of your coworker's appointment from his doctor that I'm sure he'll receive this coming week, because if the pain has been reduced, then the next steps in terms of cancer eradication are also going to be reduced. Now, a lot of times on our cases, we get calls from people that are diagnosed with different types of cancers. And oftentimes they are only given maybe 3 or 4 months to live. And they call us up and say, I realize we're all going to pass away at some point, but, I just need some time to be able to put my kids through school because I have an 8-year-old and a 10-year-old. So if I can just get them through school 10 more years, you know, then I'll be at peace. We're in Los Angeles, and you work here in Los Angeles, and you have you told us about an interesting reason that your coworker really wants to live to be able to help the community.
12: Yes, he desires to live because he has been instrumental in the city of Los Angeles in assisting with helping to clean our community and rid it of undesirable behavior and activity from gang members. And he has been very instrumental in assisting other young youth in that community and having them to be steered in the right direction and giving them a mentor as himself to be able to encourage them to go to school and to further their education and make something beautiful out of their lives.
11: Well, I tell you, our prayers are with us. And if you have a moment and you'd like to say a prayer, I'd like to join you in for a prayer to help your coworker and all of the people that are fighting serious diseases.
12: Heavenly Father, in the name of Jesus, Lord God, we ask you right now to look on all of those that are sick and afflicted and diseased in their bodies. And we ask you, Lord, to utilize this tea, get the word out to the people that are sick and feeling hopeless, that they don't have any hope to live. We ask God that you will allow this tea to be purchased by them and to be utilized by them on a consistent basis, and allow that tea to initiate healing and restoration in their bodies. And we speak and decree that wholeness and wellness will be manifest in every body. And we pray, Lord Jesus, that they will have a testimony to your honor and glory of healing and restoration in their bodies. And we thank you, Lord, for a great move of your Holy Spirit in this earth, God, to proclaim the gospel to these precious souls and to bring them into the saving knowledge of you, Lord Jesus, and save their bodies from metastasizing and from toxification. And we thank you, Lord, for cleaning out the body through this Tehebo tea. In Jesus' name, amen.
11: Well, thank you very much. We hope to have you visit with us again. And you know, God willing, the thief will do for your coworker the same as it's done for so many other people.

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4: 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It's kind of like cooking spaghetti. You take a pot of water, you bring it to a boil. Once the water's boiling, you toss in 1 tablespoon of tea for every 2 cups of boiling water. Cook it on high boil for 5 minutes, reduce the heat and simmer an additional 15 minutes. So your total cooking time is 20 minutes. Now, since our tea comes from the only tree in the world that fungus does not grow on, you can make a whole big batch, say 10 or 20 cups at one time. You can leave the tea in the pot on the stove. It'll stay good for 8 days without refrigeration. You can put the tea in the fridge. It'll stay good for 4 days without refrigeration. And you can put it in the fridge. It'll stay good for 8 days with refrigeration. And you can drink the tea hot, room temperature, cold, or iced. So all you do is you just make up a whole big batch of it and drink away. It has no caffeine, so you can literally drink it all day, all night. In my family, everybody drinks the tea all day, every day instead of water. I just drink water 3-4 times a week when I get tired of drinking the tea.
3: Aha, that's good. And so if a person, I want some for my friend who is the same thing. I think I've read your website and I think he's doing with Pan Can, you know. The evil, and I want to get him some, and that's how I originally heard about it, because unfortunately I just lost my stepmom to that same evil disease. They found it too late. And sad. But he's younger, and I really want him to drink this tea as much as possible to help him. And so I want to find out, like, the things that you said, the best way to prepare it, how long does it keep? You already anticipated my second question, and how often do you drink it? Just replace water and drink that stuff all day long.
4: Especially if you're trying to get rid of something. Now, if somebody's a stewardess and they're floating around in an aluminum can breathing other people's germs and they're relatively healthy, they just need to drink the tea regularly, 2-3 glasses or more a day. However, anytime somebody's trying to get rid of something, whether it's infection or diabetes or cancer, they need to get rid of the disease before it gets rid of them. At that point, they need to drink the tea to get rid of the disease quickly, which is basically replace the water with it. And like I said, since it has no caffeine, that's pretty easy to do. The other thing is our tea has no contraindications. So our tea can be taken on an empty stomach, on a full stomach, with medicine, without medicine, with supplements, without supplements. And because there's no caffeine, it can be drank all day, all night. So all somebody has to do is just prepare a big batch of it and start drinking away.
3: Have you ever heard of anybody that had any kind of allergy to it?
4: Not really. There were a couple of people that called in and they thought they had a reaction to it, but they really didn't. One lady called in from Northern California, and she says, you know, she says, I started drinking the tea, and I'm starting to get fever blisters. And I go, well, that's very strange because the tea actually eliminates and eradicates fever blisters. So I ask her, you know, is there anything else that she's doing different? Has she started taking any new vitamins, any new supplements, any new medications, this, that, whatever the case is? And she's going, no. Right. Okay, so then we're talking. And then she says to me, but I started chemotherapy treatments 3 days ago. I'm going, really? If your hair falls out, it's not the tea. So you need to really max out on the tea to eliminate and minimize the side effects of the chemotherapy. So usually when somebody calls us and they think they have a reaction to the tea, it's invariably something else that they're doing, whether they're doing chemo or whether they're doing some other supplements or whatever the case is. I can tell you, when my son was 8 years old and playing all those little league baseball games, football and all that, I used to cook up the tea for all the 8-year-olds and nobody had a reaction to it. So you know, if 8-year-olds are not going to get a reaction to it, you know, a full grown adult shouldn't be getting a reaction to it either.
3: Right. And sometimes I think that when you have a healing, in my experience, if you're using healing plants, you know, tea from a plant, and it's actually giving you the good effect, like, for instance, a parasitic die-off will manifest in a way that makes you think you're having a reaction, but it's not to the tea. It's to the thing that the tea is helping, right?
4: Oh, you hit the nail right on the head. That's the very first thing that our tea does is gets rid of parasites. And most people don't feel enough cleanse going on. Because they're not severely enough affected by parasites. But you won't believe this. Once a year, we'll get a phone call where somebody will call in and go, oh, my God, I'm passing worms that are 10 and 15 inches long when I go to the bathroom, and I can't believe that I was living with them inside me. And can you imagine the relief these people got after 2-3 days? I mean, just absolutely phenomenal.
3: Yes, but that kind of thing. And maybe sometimes if you go through any kind of a detoxification process, it will sometimes give you a bit of flu-like symptoms. But I don't think you can blame the tea for that. You have to realize that that's the tea doing its job, right?
4: Yeah, yeah. Well, with the flea tea, you're not going to get flu-like symptoms, but you will have to eliminate the parasites some shape or form or other, either going to the bathroom or through the skin or something like that.
3: Right. Okay, well, thank you. That's really helpful.
0: 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The Tehibo tree is an amazing tree. It never gets sick, never gets infected, and never gets infested. It's the only tree in the world that fungus does not grow on. As a result, it naturally has antifungal, anti-infection, antiviral, antibacterial, and anti-parasite properties. These benefits go a long way in helping our immune system contend with a lot of things it has to fight on a daily basis. Parasites would be something like stomach problems or Lyme's disease. Inflammation would be something like rheumatoid arthritis or lupus. Infection would be any infection from a tooth infection to a bladder infection. Bacteria would be something like gum disease or stomach issues. Viral would be something like herpes, HIV, or the coronavirus. And fungus would be something like toenail fungus, yeast, or candida. But maybe more importantly, the tea builds red corpuscles in the blood, which carry oxygen to our organs and cells. And our organs and cells need oxygen to regenerate themselves. The immune system needs oxygen to develop, and cancer happens to die in oxygen. So the tea is great for healthy people because it helps regenerate new cells. Everything from the cells in our skin so we can look better, to the cells in our organs so they function properly. And it can truly be miraculous for someone fighting a potentially life-threatening disease due to an infection, diabetes, or cancer. A one-pound package of tea is $59.95. 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
4: Tehibo Tea Club's original pure powder Yarko Super Tea is great for healthy people, and it can truly be miraculous for someone fighting a potentially life-threatening disease due to infection, diabetes, or cancer. Our tea has no contraindications with any food, supplement, or medications. It's naturally caffeine-free and can be drank in any quantity throughout the day by anyone over the age of 3. In my family, everyone drinks the tea all day, every day, instead of water. I just drink water 3 or 4 times a week when I get tired of drinking a tea. Tehibo tea naturally helps the body, the organs, and the immune system to heal themselves to be doing what they're supposed to be doing in the first place. Besides the beneficial properties that I already mentioned,
7: Since the tea works through the bloodstream, it helps fortify the blood for those who are anemic, while cleansing the blood of cholesterol, helping to control high blood pressure and blood sugar. Now, if you're currently taking medications for a condition, please continue taking them until your measurements are at a level where your doctors tell you to reduce the level of medication. For example, if you're a diabetic, you should be taking your blood sugar level daily in order to know your current dose of insulin, and you already know how to adjust it. Now, talking about diabetes, it's one of the easiest diseases that one can actually see your tea working on a daily, weekly basis because they're taking their blood sugar measurements on a daily basis. So let's say a diabetic is taking on average 40 units of insulin per day. They keep taking their insulin, and they'll be taking their blood sugar reading on a daily basis because some days they'll be taking 40 units, other days they'll be taking 30 units. Well, that's a big swing. Other days they'll be taking 50. That's like a 40% swing that they need to know about. So they keep taking their medication, they start drinking their tea, and in 2 to 3 weeks they'll notice they only need 30 units of insulin on average per day instead of the 40. In 4 to 6 weeks they'll notice they only need 20 units of insulin per day. And in 6 weeks or so, they'll notice they only need 10 units of insulin. And in 8 to 10 weeks, they'll notice they don't need to take insulin anymore. So even though the complete healing period is 2 to 3 months, a diabetic can see the healing right before their very eyes. Now, the reason it's important to continue taking insulin or any other medication that a person is on is because the tea is not a drug that is replacing the drug that a person is taking. The tea is literally healing the organs to do what they're supposed to do in the first place. And let's face it, none of us is getting any younger. In the case of type 2 diabetes, it's helping to heal the pancreas to produce and release its most important hormone, insulin. And that's what it's supposed to be doing. With a little bit of effort towards good nutrition, exercise, and our tea, you'll be able to get off of insulin and other diabetes drugs in 2 months. Not only that, many times diabetics are overweight, not because they're eating 5 times as much as everyone else, but because, of course, their organs are not processing blood sugar properly and metabolizing food properly. Now, during a 2-month healing period, a diabetic may only lose about 5 pounds. But after their organs are healed and processing blood sugar properly and metabolizing food properly, they'll start losing 10 to 15 pounds a month until they get close to their proper weight. One day, a man phoned me to tell me he was going to send me a picture of his wife. And I said, well, okay, but why? He says his wife was a diabetic, and she kept taking her medication and started drinking Tahibo tea. After 2 months, she was able to get off the medication, and during those 2 months, she'd lost about 5 pounds. But after that, she started losing 15 pounds a month, and in 4 months, lost 60 pounds, and she went from 208 pounds to 148 pounds, and she looks and she feels fantastic. Well, no kidding. If you took a knapsack with 60 pounds of rock off your back, you're certainly going to feel fantastic. Please do give us a call and let us know how the tea works for you.
8: Yeah, I got that COVID in the last couple weeks of October, and I was in the hospital. I was in the hospital for like 2 weeks. I didn't know whether I was going to get out of there or not, but when I was in there, I found out I had sugar diabetes, and my sugar levels was running from about 200 to 400.
4: Oh my God.
8: I'm wondering if I get to drinking this Tahibo, will I need to get my sugar level checked, or just be reassured that the Tahibo will take care of my sugar diabetes?
4: Well, the best way to do it is to check your own sugar levels, because you want to see that the tea is working, which the tea works invariably on virtually everybody with the sugar in over 90% of the cases. And but the way you're going to, and with sugar, fortunately, you can test your own sugar, so it's really easy to do that. So are you taking any medications currently for your sugar?
8: No.
4: Okay. All right. So you're going to get a true report then. Let's say that on average your sugar is 200 when you take it in the morning. Okay. And so since you're not on other medications, you wouldn't need to take it every morning, but certainly you'd want to take it a couple of times a week. Now, you had mentioned that your diabetes, your blood sugar ranges from about 200 to 400, which of course is very high. Now, The complete healing period for diabetes is 2 to 3 months. But a diabetic, because they can measure their blood sugar level anytime that they want, can actually see the tea working before their very eyes on a daily, weekly, monthly basis. Now, since you're not on any other medications for diabetes, you don't necessarily have to take your blood sugar daily, but you'd want to take it once or twice a week. And here's what you should expect to see happen. And let's just use one of those figures, 200 blood sugar, for easy mathematics. So your blood sugar is 200. You start drinking a tea. In a couple of weeks, when you measure your blood sugar will be down to 175. 2 weeks later, it'll be down to 150. 6 weeks later, it'll be down to 125. And 2 months later, it'll be down to 100, which is where you want it to be. And for diabetes, it works on virtually everybody. And sometimes it's not a reduction every 2 weeks, it's a reduction every 3 weeks. But somewhere in the range of 2 to 4 months, you'll get the complete healing of the pancreas and the insulin secretion so that you won't have to go on blood sugar medications. And it works so well that there's this one lady, she stopped by our warehouse and she's picking up like 200 pounds, no, not 200, 20 pounds of Tahibo every month. And I'm on the phone mostly every time she comes, so I didn't have a chance to ask her, what is she doing with 220 pounds of Tahibo? And one day I wasn't, and I said, hey, listen, I don't mind whether you're reselling the tea or whatever it is that you're doing, but I'm just curious, you could be filling a swimming pool with 20 pounds a month, because a 1 pound package of our tea makes 300 8-ounce cups. So even if somebody's

0: very successful for that. Now, let me ask you another question. With regards to your COVID, are you having any long haul symptoms or no?
1: It's been over 2 months since I got out of the hospital, and I just don't have any energy at all.
0: Well, the tea is also going to help you with that because the tea builds the red corpuscles in the blood, which bring oxygen to the organs and cells. And the organs themselves need oxygen to regenerate themselves. So even people that, sluggish because they're on chemotherapy, they don't feel like getting up out of bed and all that type of stuff because of the side effects of chemo, in 3, 4 days, they start getting up out of bed, they start going for walks, they start cleaning, they start cooking, all of that type of stuff. So it'll certainly help you with the energy level as well.
1: Okay.
0: Very good. Is there any other question that you have for me?
1: Actually there is. I don't want to take up the whole hour for you, but I've got a little bit of skin cancer issue. I know, see, I've been taking TiVo for over 2 years, and I was getting to where instead of having to go to my dermatologist to get stuff froze off every 2 or 3 months, I was able to go about a year. And then when I was in the hospital and there for 2 weeks, I wasn't able to drink any TiVo because
0: Right.
1: They wouldn't give me boiling water or boil it for me. So,
0: Right.
1: then since I've got out, I've gotten, places on my hands, my head, my nose, and I'm thinking maybe I ought to go back to the dermatologist and get some frozen done. But, do you
0: Well,
1: think maybe if I do?
0: either that or the TiVo works topically as well. 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
1: Milan, it's a pleasure to talk to you, sir.
2: Thank you.
1: Hey, I have a friend that's a coworker and having some kidney issues. He's going to the doctor, and they're giving him different medicines to try to regenerate the function of his kidneys. He had some cancer stuff and was on chemo, but I think he's off all that now, and they're just working on getting his kidneys to try to working again. And he carries this big bottle of water around, like a gallon, and drinking water all the time. And I was talking to him about the tea, and I was just wondering if you think it would help regenerate the function of his kidneys.
2: It very well may, and if he carries a gallon of the tea around and drinks that instead of the water, he'll see if he's going to get the benefits that we've had customers get. Now, conventional medicine says that you cannot regenerate the kidney function. However, they find a lot of cases where that's exactly what happened, and they have no idea why. So the first time that we had somebody regenerate kidney function was about 7 years ago. This woman in New Jersey had the HIV virus, and as a result, her kidney function went down to 20%. And in 4 months of drinking the tea, not only did she get rid of the HIV virus, but her kidney function regenerated back up to 100%. And what was really, truly remarkable. Since then, we probably get one kidney regeneration case once every 2-3 months. Right now, we've got a lady that we're keeping track of, or that's helping us keep track of her. She's calling in to let us know how she's progressing. Her kidney function was down to 15%. And in 2 weeks of drinking the tea, went up to 25%, and we're waiting to see what happens next. You see, because what the tea does is, by building the red corpuscles in the cell, it sends oxygen to the organs and cells, and the organs and cells need oxygen to regenerate themselves. And so we're talking about all of the organs, everything from the pancreas to the liver to the kidneys to even the sexual organs. I mean, sometimes I get very funny phone calls from retired people. This one retired professor, 75 years old, calls me up and he says, "My wife loves you." And I go, "Really? Why?" "Oh," he says, "our romance is so fantastic now." He goes, "Go ahead and send me 8 pounds this time." I go, "Okay, no problem whatsoever." You know, I mean, that's all good for you. So, you know, God willing, our tea will have the same benefits for your friend that it's had for my family and so many others.
1: Yeah, thank you. I'm not sure exactly what percentage his kidneys are functioning at, but I'll have to get him some of the tea, and hopefully, yeah, God willing, it'll help him too.
2: Absolutely the case. Do you have any other questions for me?
1: No, sir. Thank you for your time.
2: Thank you for calling in.
3: Hey, I was just calling to give a testimonial for your product.
2: Great. Tell us about your experience.
3: Yeah, so I was dealing with like some scalp psoriasis. How you pronounce it. And, you know, looking into that, causes can be underlying viruses or diseases, all these things. So I ordered some of your tea. And then I had just come back from some overseas travel, and this was right when COVID hit, and I got a really bad flu or something from, might have been COVID. But I started drinking your tea, and within a week, my scalp cleared up, and all of my cold and flu symptoms disappeared within 48 hours. And so ever since then, I've recommended your tea to my friends, my family, everybody I can think of.
2: Oh, God bless you. Well, we've got a lot of incredible results, both with psoriasis and skin conditions. And now, of course, with everybody, you know, catching COVID or whatever it is that's floating around, it's very typical. If somebody basically drinks a glass an hour, meaning eight glasses or more a day. But the easy way to do that is just try to drink a glass an hour. That way you know you're going to get in at least eight glasses. Drink eight glasses of tea a day, and the fever, the aches, the pains, the nausea, all of that tends to go away in 24 to 48 hours, it's really a godsend from that standpoint, because I mean, regardless if it's the cold, the flu, or COVID, I mean, who likes being sick? Nobody.
3: Yeah.
2: Yeah, and with regards to psoriasis, that's fantastic, fantastic as well, because I mean, psoriasis can manifest itself all over the body, you know. So we had this one lady up in Canada who had these blotches on her face covering 95% of her face, and in 2 months of drinking the tea, her face was completely cleared up, and she called up and she says, you know, I just want to call and thank you for giving me my life back. Because she says, you know, can you imagine how difficult it is when you've got that covering your whole face? She says, it's just absolutely horrific. So I'm glad that the tea worked for you the way it's supposed to work. Do you have any other questions for me?
3: No, I just wanted to let listeners know that, you know, there's people out there that definitely love your product and believe in it.
2: Great. Well, thank you very much, and I look forward to speaking with you next time.
4: I had a question. I have a family member that has celiac disease.
2: Uh-huh.
4: Does the tea have any helpful benefits for that?
2: Oh, very, very much so, because what the tea does is it builds the red corpuscles in the blood, which carry oxygen to the organs and cells, and it helps promote building the immune system so that the immune system doesn't have a reaction to, in celiac disease, eating gluten, which creates inflammation. And so yeah, from both of those standpoints, the tea is a phenomenal anti-inflammatory, the tea is a phenomenal immune builder, and also in celiac disease, it'll help heal the intestines lining, which is what the celiac disease typically attacks. So from that standpoint, it's very, very, very effective for that.
4: Oh, okay. Well, I appreciate the information.
2: After my dad's miraculous case, I was buying the tea where I could find it, when I could find it. And, you know, the problem is that the quality they have at the Whole Foods, the health foods, the supermarkets and everything, you know, when you can't find it, is junk. And not only that, and now it's even worse with the, you know, all these internet resellers on eBay and on Amazon.com, where, you know, they're selling everything from, you know, Tahibo tea to ingredients to make your own soap with. So you know that they don't know anything about anything, basically, right? And the worst thing is, besides the fact that the quality is pathetic, is that the directions they usually give on how to make it are wrong. They'll tell you to steep it like you would a bag of Lipton tea for 5 minutes. Well, whether you start out with good quality or bad quality Paldalco Tahibo tea, it's made from wood. It's not made from the leaf of the tree. It's made from wood. In our case, we only use the inner bark of the tree where the arterial and vein system reside, which in a tree is called the xylem and phloem, because this tree never gets sick, never gets infected, and never gets infested. So the most potent part is the part that supplies the nutrients to the rest of the tree, which is the xylem and phloem, which resides inside the inner bark. So that's the only part that we harvest.
5: 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The Tehebo tree is an amazing tree. It never gets sick, never gets infected, and never gets infested. It's the only tree in the world that fungus does not grow on. As a result, it naturally has antifungal, anti-infection, antiviral, antibacterial, and anti-parasite properties. These benefits go a long way in helping our immune system contend with a lot of things it has to fight on a daily basis. Parasites would be something like stomach problems or Lyme's disease. Inflammation would be something like rheumatoid arthritis or lupus. Infection would be any infection from a tooth infection to a bladder infection. Bacterial would be something like gum disease or stomach issues. Viral would be something like herpes, HIV, or the coronavirus. And fungus would be something like toenail fungus, yeast, or candida. But maybe more importantly, the tea builds red corpuscles in the blood, which carry oxygen to our organs and cells. And our organs and cells need oxygen to regenerate themselves. The immune system needs oxygen to develop, and cancer happens to die in oxygen. So the tea is great for healthy people because it helps regenerate new cells. Everything from the cells in our skin so we can look better to the cells in our organs so they function properly. And it can truly be miraculous for someone fighting a potentially life-threatening disease due to an infection, diabetes, or cancer. A one-pound package of tea is $59.95. 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
9: NBC News Radio, I'm Scott Carr. U.S. Senator John Hickenlooper of Colorado will win the Democratic Senate primary in that state. That from an NBC News projection, Hickenlooper fended off a challenge from progressive state senator Julia Gonzalez. Elsewhere, 15-term Democratic Congresswoman Diana DeGette's facing a stiff challenge from socialist Milot Kiros. And in a governor's primary, Democratic Senator Michael Bennett's facing off against the state's Attorney General Phil Weiser, who's positioned himself to the left of Bennett. The U.S. Supreme Court waited until the last day of its current term to release some major decisions, rejecting President Trump's effort to limit birthright citizenship, rejecting an executive order Trump signed on his first day back in office that looked to restrict the right to children with at least one parent who is a citizen or has permanent legal status. In another decision, the High Court upheld two states' bans on transgender athletes in girls and women's sports. And the court ruled in favor of a Republican-backed challenge to campaign finance rules that looked to restrict money spent by candidates in coordination with their party. The number of job openings in the U.S. held steady in May. We get more from Matt Mattinson.
10: The Labor Department says 7.6 million jobs were available, which is little changed from April. The job openings and labor survey shows vacancies for the month were up just 9,000, which is higher than analysts expected. The number of job openings increased in wholesale trade, while health care and social assistance saw the biggest declines. Hirings, layoffs, and quits were little changed in May. I'm Matt Mattinson.
9: A large heat dome is expanding and impacting millions this week in the eastern half of the country. It's forecast to last well into the July 4th weekend. Forecasters say the dome will expand and intensify. Cities including Philadelphia, New York, Washington, D.C., and others could see triple-digit temperatures. And the mega heat dome, say forecasters, could spark tropical storm development. Scott Carr, NBC News Radio.
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13: 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Yeah, you. 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
14: We're back. This is the Worker Power Hour with Randy Corrigan on the Teamsters 1932 Broadcast Network. Here we are. What a that was a great exchange. You know, something that I thought that was said during the break. Real quick, I want to address that Robert brought up. One of his favorite parts was that when Canada was in the room at the convention talking about some of the benefits that they have. They took a couple digs at us,
15: rightfully so,
14: healthcare issues and a number of other areas where we have failed to take care of people, take care of working people. And so that always makes for fun banter, especially in an organization like ours that has Canada part of it, Puerto Rico and other parts of the world. And when we all come together, we get to see our differences. I love my country, but there's some things we could be doing a lot better.
15: 1,000%.
14: Yeah. With that, I want to transition into what is one of my favorite programs, which is the Teamster Advantage program, where we have more than 1,000 small businesses that are connected to our network. And, you know, we really encourage local spending, local where the connection to local businesses, and we want to promote individuals in the area that are connected to that and try to raise up those, not just those individuals, but raise up those organizations in a positive way so that we can make sure that we keep as much money circulating through our local economy. With that, I have a guest here, Tim Ballard from Camping World, and he is which part of Camping World do you participate in?
16: Sure. So, pardon me. I'm in the sales side.
14: You're in the sales.
16: So you're looking for an RV as far as a trailer, fifth wheel, toy hauler, motorhome.
14: Bring that mic just a little closer to you.
15: Uh-oh.
14: Perfect right there.
16: There we go.
14: You're the guy that gets everybody in trouble, right?
15: I was just going to say, I hope Chris isn't listening.
14: Right. The one in the, because you always got a husband and wife, and it's always a balance. One of them likes to spend and the other one doesn't. And how many times do you get the one that goes, oh, I just came home with the trailer, honey?
16: You know, it's funny you ask that question. We actually have a go-to. I've had it for years. When I have the husband and wife in front of me and I can see that dichotomy, if you will, as far as their interest, then I'll just look at the wife first. Mrs. Customer, if your husband were to give you permission to buy this RV today, would you buy it?
15: Ooh.
16: And then she'll say, yes. And then you look at the husband, and he better say yes, or there's going to be some problems.
14: That's a nice little trick.
15: That's a good trick.
14: You know to start there, because if the no goes the other way, you're in deep doo-doo. Right?
16: You know, a lot of times, though, Randy, it comes down to somebody giving themselves permission. So I'll jokingly say it, you know, it's a trick way to pose that question, but in actuality, it's just to flush out the fears. My job is, if you're standing next to the pool, you know, so you're afraid to take that first plunge, and I just got to nudge you in.
14: Yeah, and you know, RVing, camping, the experience of getting out there at whatever level, you know, I do it. I love it. It's you know, with the family, friends, different scenarios and situations, you get to experience the world in a different way. And, you know, some people go and they tour the whole country. Some people, you know, go to the same places regularly. I'm more that goes to the same places, but so I don't venture out too far from what I'm familiar with. But one of these days I want to do the whole Pacific Northwest, including Yellowstone.
15: Oh, yeah.
14: And obviously I want to be able to have my own space and to do that, whether it's, you know, trailer, RV, fifth wheel, whatever it is. But it's got to be fun for you to help people experience that and get out the door.
16: It is. It's fulfilling. When you're in this industry for the right reasons, it's fulfilling, because you're really, essentially, I'm helping families create memories
14: before they create them.
16: Yep. Exactly.
14: That's right. So why don't you tell us about what the relationship you have with the Teamster Advantage program and what you guys, what package you've put together. It looks like you put something together for everybody, huh?
16: We do, yes. Compliments of our general manager, Matt Caswell. He blessed the package that allowed me to go ahead and move forward with Mark. And what we're doing is, on any trailer or motorhome that's above 17 feet, you'll get a free go camping package.
14: So if you get an 18-foot motorhome. I'm just kidding. They don't exist.
16: Well, they got 13-footers out there.
14: Motorhome?
16: Yeah.
14: Really?
16: Well, no. I'm sorry. Motor. Not,
14: yeah, I said motorhome, right. Yeah.
16: So above 17 feet, you'll get a free go camping package, which is all the essentials you're going to need for your RV on day number one. So sewage hoses, second battery, wheel chocks, leveling blocks, power surge protector, power adapter, a water filter. Very important to have a water pressure regulator as mm-hmm. well, because you know those lines got to stay under 65 PSI for sure.
14: Yeah, and you don't want to blow out a line on an RV in
15: especially
14: the middle
15: when
14: of
15: you're
14: nowhere.
15: Camping. Yeah, no.
14: It's the worst place to do it because you typically don't have the tools to fix
16: exactly.
14: it.
16: Exactly.
14: Even if you're handy yourself, right?
16: And the value of that, is $2,495.
15: Wow.
16: So we're really giving our customer base a deal.
14: Awesome.
16: Sure.
14: That's good great deal. So if you're in the market for something like that, make sure you look up Tim Ballard, and his number is 909-521-5457. Once again, 909-521-5457. Well, Tim, we really appreciate you coming on. Do you have any funny stories before you close?
16: I'll tell you what, one of my most memorable, and I'll be brief about it, but it's a great story that I'll never forget. I had a family come in. I had two kids, brother and sister, husband and wife. The kids, happy, running around. Husband came in, big smile. Wife didn't seem so happy. Oh. And it's our job. We have to notice that. So immediately I draw into her. We have a sit-down session. I ask, well, what's going on? How can I help you guys? And they kind of isolated her. She doesn't want to do it. So that's where I put my focus on. Long story short, I thought to myself, let me land them first, find out what's important to mom. She didn't have much to say until we went on that test drive. So I deliberately, typically I'll just go on a few blocks, do around the corner. But this particular time, we drove all the way up towards Crestline, California.
15: Oh, wow.
16: I found a nice turnout because I live up there.
14: Oh, smart guy.
16: I found a beautiful turnout
14: nice
16: there
14: view.
16: Overlooking the whole city. You hit it on the nail, Randy. Put that awning out. And just the look, you could just see her arms just unfold, her face just untighten. And her exact words, I'll never forget, Tim, is this what it's all about? I said, yes, this is what it's all about. And they bought. It was a Class C.
14: Awesome.
16: And I'll never forget that story.
14: And people have to just learn to make the time. They have to figure out the time and take it to spend that with the family, with each other, and get whichever way you're going to get into that environment, try to get in that environment. I remember when I was younger, I didn't even have a tent. I would sleep in the back of a truck.
15: Absolutely.
14: And then a tent. And now I think back and go, I would never sleep in a tent. Right?
15: Exactly.
14: It's now called glamping, right? Right. As time goes on, you're like, I want to be comfortable.
15: It's not glamping, yeah.
14: You know? And now I have a really comfortable mattress in mind. You know what I mean? Like, anyway, point is the stories you tell around the campfire, the experience with the kids, friends, family members, all those, especially you get into scenarios where, let's say, it gets really cold, you know, and changes the dynamic because, you know, everybody's got to huddle around the fire a little more, or, you know, it's anyway, lots of great stories. I really appreciate it. Anything else you want to close on? Thanks for coming on.
16: I want to thank you guys for having me on, Mark. I appreciate the call. And absolutely, Tim Ballard, come see us down there at Camping World, City of Colton, 1175 South Mount Vernon Avenue. We have indoor and outdoor showrooms, so when it's hot, you get to come inside. When it's raining outside, you get to come inside. So come on down and see Tim Ballard, guys, at Camping World. Thank you.
14: Thanks for coming on. Mark, let's take a quick break. This is the Worker Power Hour with Randy Corgan and the Teamsters 1932 Broadcast Network. We are going to get to our next guest and just a 30-second break here.

0: This is the Worker Power Hour with Randy Corgan on the Teamsters 1932 Broadcast Network, airing live from San Bernardino. Hey, we were just on this quick break. Kathleen flared up over here and was like, I got to tell a funny story.
1: Was so worried when he was going to tell the funny story that it was going to be about me and Chris. Because I'm going to tell you right now, that is probably the funniest story that all the guys at all the dealerships probably still talk about today. We went and picked up our travel trailer. True story. We didn't know it at the time. We had a faulty brake controller put in our truck. On our way home, with her father in the back, mind you, we're towing our brand new trailer, and two women walk in and pick up this trailer, and all these guys are already, you know, making jokes and, you know, having fun, whatever. It doesn't bother me. But the best part was, on our way home, the faulty brake controller didn't work.
0: So this is the brake controller, the lever on the truck itself.
1: In the truck, yep. Yeah. We don't even make it home. We get into an accident. We rear-end a nice BMW, of course. And so we're waiting for the tow truck and everything to take it back to the dealership. So my wife has the idea to take that little wheel that, you know, you wheel down the front to level it.
0: Yeah.
1: She takes that little wheel off. And I'm like, what are you doing? She goes, just trust me on this. We drive back. We beat the travel trailer back to the dealership. And when they see us pull up and they're looking at us kind of confused, like, what the hell's going on? She walks up with the wheel in her hand and just says, here, we got to give this back. And the guys were just like, what? And they start busting up because they found out we were in an accident. It wasn't our fault, of course, but I thought that was a story he was going to tell. But it was just hilarious because two women picking up the trailer, they're already, you know, asking us a million questions. You know what you're doing? Blah, blah, blah. Yeah, yeah. And then, of course, we come back and just that wheel she hands them. And anyways.
0: Well, it's amazing how heavy the trailers are you don't have the brake working correctly, because it will push you through whatever it's going to push you through.
1: It was scary, but we lived. No one got hurt. Everyone's fine. But I thought that was the story. And I thought, oh, God, please don't say it. And I was relieved that he didn't. And then
0: I wanted to hear a story where a husband or a wife
1: got in a fight.
0: Yeah. Like, not, you know, not bad, but, you know, to where like somebody bought something they weren't supposed to.
1: Oh, didn't, and then they brought it home.
0: They, yeah. They, oh. No, they brought it back. Right. Like, that's what I was hoping for.
1: I'm sure there's those stories. He probably just doesn't want to tell them.
0: I can just see how many times, you know, like you get home and the spouse is like, what did you do?
1: What the heck? That's a big purchase.
0: Yeah. Sure. But he's right in the fact that he's selling memories.
1: Yes.
0: And the reality is we don't do enough of that in this country. We don't prioritize that enough.
1: No.
0: And
1: work.
0: And then we've got to, you've got to spend more time with your loved ones and stuff like that.
1: 100%.
0: So,
1: yep.
0: So, well, hey, our next guest is here, and Phil Cothran, him and I have been friends for a bit now. Yeah. And we have a lot of things that we have in common, and we have some differences too, but we usually don't talk about those differences. And, you know, I'd want to actually prop up last August. I think it was last August. I spoke at the Fontana Chamber meeting and really, really appreciated the warm welcome in Fontana, my hometown, where I originally came from. And that was a lot of fun. I actually got to see some people there in the town that I hadn't seen in a very, very long time. Obviously, growing up there, it was a really good experience. And then you just recently did the Fontana, the Miss Fontana pageant, correct?
2: Oh, yes.
0: And we sponsored someone there. But Phil, really appreciate you coming on. Yeah. Why don't you introduce yourself and talk about all the great things you do?
2: Oh gosh, Phil Cothran. I am from the city of Fontana. I do a number of things. I think you talked about me being president of the Chamber of Commerce. I'm also president of the Miss Fontana organization. I have been on the workforce board. You have a training center here. And that has been a 40-year deal for me. I've been the longest serving member there. I've been chairman three different times. I've been a reserve police officer since 1984.
0: You didn't bring your handcuffs to
2: away. No handcuffs today. And I
0: Fontana PD were always good to me growing up. They shouldn't have been, but they were good to me and my brother. Yes. They were very understanding.
2: I thought you were going to talk about an accident, because I do what I do for a living is State Farm.
1: Oh, wow.
2: And so I know accidents.
1: Yes, you do.
2: I can tell you a lot of those. But, yeah.
0: What's a fun? You got a funny story? You got to have some funny, crazy situations where someone's come in and
2: they've, amazing. We have so many accidents, but in the good old days, back when we could go out and, because being a reserve, I could go out on the street and take the accident report and file the report with the State Farm at the same time, get my client all taken care of, tow the car. You know, it was just like a one-stop shop.
1: That's awesome. That is awesome.
0: Well, you also sit on the Youth Helpers Board, too, correct?
2: Yes, I serve on the Youth Helpers Board. I thank you so very much for all the help you give us there. We're doing a great job with those kids.
0: Phenomenal job. Yeah. Yep. Becky and all of you guys are doing with the Youth Helpers. So. And it's fun to watch all the different programs that have grown out of that, too.
2: Yeah.
0: The Light Program, the integration in the schools, that's now turned into this real robust program at the training center with the high schools, and over 1,000 kids went through our system last year. Just amazing. Thank you for the work that you do on that board.
2: 1,000 kids.
1: Yep.
2: That is a lot.
0: It's a
2: lot. Man, oh man.
0: Yeah.
2: Now, are they going, where are they heading to? Are they going to the county, or are they going?
0: A little bit everywhere. That's what we're wrestling with now, is trying to get all the employers locked in.
2: Okay.
0: The first year, we struggled with getting all of them placed. But I think that as time goes on, we're going to be able to place more and more and more of them. Last year, this last year that we did the event here, were you in up here? Did you come to that in November?
2: Oh, gosh. I've been to so many events in your parking lot. I don't
1: know. I know.
0: So, you know, now what's happening is the employers are seeing, like, oh, my God, there's so many.
2: Yeah.
0: You know how it is. The employers sometimes are hard to lock them in, especially hiring at 18. This interesting dynamic, they want people with experience, and I keep telling them over and over again, you don't want to hire someone else's problems.
2: Yeah.
0: Get them right away out of high school
1: mold
0: them into a long career.
1: Yes.
0: So, and it's good to see that that is evolving and changing. But
2: I don't think I attended that one, but we sent some people over.
0: You did.
2: You know, as president of the chamber, we've got almost 700 units of people that you know, are members, so and we're always looking for people, so that's good. I have to connect a little bit better on that one, and we'll that sounds like a good deal for our employers.
0: Mm-hmm. And we just got to lean more into the employers at making sure that they're, you know, it's this weird dynamic. It's like, I need help with that. I need help. The employers, I need help. Yeah. I need help. I need help. And then you build this system, and you create this pipeline for them. They're like, okay, well, I need experience.
2: Yeah.
0: Okay, no, I'm telling you, you want them at 18. We've been doing this for 100 years.
1: Yeah.
0: We're telling you, you want them at 18. want them as soon as they can get into the workforce, because you want to be able to build a culture and a connection with them that survives a very long time.
2: Right. Mm-hmm. They want them trained, but they don't understand that they need to have them
0: Training
2: their
0: way. That's right.
2: You know? And then if you can get them at 18, I'm always trying to get into the high schools. I don't know how well and how effective you are at that. But if you can get them in the junior and senior year and start talking about what you're doing, because a lot of them aren't going to go to college.
1: Right.
2: It's just not.
1: Yeah.
0: I got to say, the kids, this last event we did in November, there were over, I think Becky said last time, there was over 1,000 of them that went through. We had, I think, 80 different jobs that they could see here on our campus here.
2: 80 different jobs.
0: 80 different jobs.
1: Yep.
0: And they were shocked. You know, they went from, you know, maybe being a truck driver to a CSI to, you know, something in the water department.
1: Right.
0: You know, there was this
1: all over.
0: Very diverse, all these diverse options. And to actually hear the kids change their mind 2-3 days, or excuse me, 2-3 times in the same day was really fun and really exciting.
2: Well, they just don't typically get that interaction with those people, and they don't know.
1: Right. You don't know what you don't know.
2: Yeah.
1: Exactly. And like you said, most of them aren't going to go to college. They need to know what these jobs are.
2: I often wonder why we didn't focus more on that. I mean, you know, the numbers are anywhere from 7 to 15% go to college. Mm-hmm. Well, that leaves a lot of kids out there that aren't going to college. And what are we doing for them?
1: That's right.
2: You know, the trade schools and things like
0: Danielle
2: that.
0: Hawley, she actually was at the event, I'm being told
2: here. Oh, is she? Okay.
0: Yeah, she was at the event. I actually was chatting with her, and you had a couple people from the chamber here there in November. So when you chat with her, she'll actually remember how good the event was. And we had a number of school board members, not only from Fontana. We had them from, I would say, I think it was 10 or 12 school districts.
2: Wow.
0: And they were, I mean, elected officials and all of them, they were blown away at the event. Yeah. We will now do it every single year, and we will build it out as a way to further connect the job market and get the transition. We believe we're the conduit between that, the kids at school, and then the jobs themselves.
2: Right.
0: And just build that bridge, get them to walk right over it and get right into it.
2: out of the 80 jobs, how many employers did that actually represent? I mean, a lot of people have several different
0: classifications. I would say 15, 20.
1: Yeah, because we had a lot of county jobs.
0: There was the predominantly county jobs, the variety there. And then we had some cities.
1: Oh, yeah.
0: Yeah.
1: San Bernardino County?
0: To a degree. Depends on when we're at it. When we're in bargaining? No. When I'm asking for too much, We go into bargaining next month, so we probably won't get along for a couple of months. And then we'll be back to getting along. That's good. That's how it works. Yeah,
2: that's good.
0: So what else is going on, Phil?
2: Wow. Well, in the chamber aspect, we just keep growing. You know, we're the second largest chamber in the county now, only beaten by the High Desert that it combined five
0: cities.
2: Yeah,
0: all the cities. Right. Yeah.
2: But we're the singles, as far as single city chambers are going. We have a little under 700 members now, so it's going well. Miss Fontana just finished. You know, we've got 12, six on each court, the teen court, the Miss court. You'll have to have them in one of these days and talk to them.
0: Yeah, we should.
2: Because they're right at that age. They need to understand what you do. And then, of course, it's political season. I mean, you know, it's going to start cranking up on us, and that's okay. You know, you and I get along.
0: Most of the time.
2: Most of the time.
0: Well, you know what I like about the local politics is the partisan stuff doesn't play as much.
1: Exactly.
0: And that's what, I'll be honest with you, the national needs to start learning from that.
1: I agree.
0: It's about working on what you can get done.
2: Yes.
0: And figure out what we can agree upon. Quit pointing at all the things that we fight about.
2: Yeah.
0: And at least get those things out of the way. When we start getting into a space where we don't want someone to succeed because it doesn't match our allegiance, we're making a mistake.
2: Yeah. Mm-hmm.
0: And we've got to be able to try to make things happen.
1: Yep.
0: I know, you know, there's a lot of Republicans in this area, and we have a lot of relationships. I am a pretty liberal individual, but I recognize that, and I think that the individuals on the conservative side, me being a former Republican, people recognize that you've got to work together, and 90% of the things we can agree upon, and then we just got to compromise on a path for it.
2: The
0: things we want to fight about, we can deal with that stuff later. And I've always appreciated, Phil, that you and everybody that surrounds you, that you typically influence, recognize and respect that.
2: Yeah.
0: We appreciate that. As an organization, we do.
2: Well, I appreciate you. I never forget, I think you were dealing with Amazon. Are you still dealing with Amazon?
0: Oh, yeah.
1: Oh, yeah.
0: Absolutely.
2: Had a great time out there.
0: Came out to the picket line. Yeah. Phil came out to the picket line. And
1: awesome.
0: Yeah. One of my, I just lost it. Actually, I had a funny story with him.
1: The picket line
0: made me, well, it wasn't over the picket line. I just lost the story. Anyway.
2: Well,
0: any other good stories you got? Any other?
2: Wow. I've gone a little blank with stories.
1: That's all right.
2: I mean, there's always something going on in Fontana.
0: Oh, here's where I just found it. So, funny story. Phil calls me. This is, you actually might not know the backstory on this. A few years ago, Phil calls me. Randy, we got this Republican committee meeting, and we want you guys to, if you can, are you willing to sponsor a table? I said, sure. One condition. No union busting, right?
1: Yeah.
0: Anybody does any union busting there, we're going to get up, cause a scene, and leave.
1: Yes.
0: And Phil, he's like, I got you. We'll make sure that doesn't happen. So then I call D.C. to cut a check because our PAC is broken up in a couple areas where none of it comes out of the dues money. It comes from specific PAC funds.
2: Oh.
0: Anyway, so I'm calling D.C. and telling them, I want you to cut a check for this so that we can sponsor it. A red flag goes up within the department. They go, what? You're like, what are you talking about? And so I had to argue with them, make sure that they cut the check. Because I'm like, just because they're Republicans doesn't mean we can't work with them.
1: Right.
0: And had to remind them of the work that we were doing in the area. This isn't like Washington, D.C.
1: Right.
0: Clearly, we got them over the hump. Check got cut. And I just thought it was a funny story because I had to go through a little bit to make sure that
2: I did not know that.
0: Cut. Yeah.
2: I appreciate that. And I think I've stood by my word. And we enjoy the relationship. We really do.
1: Yeah.
2: I mean, I don't know what the percentage is. You say that there's some Republicans in your union. I'm sure there are.
0: Yeah, a little more than 30%. Yep.
2: Wow.
0: Yep.
2: Wow. That's great.
1: Yep.
2: I mean, that's not why we come together, but we still we agree on a lot of things. And I just appreciate the relationship that we've built and that you've fostered with us. And I thank you so much.
0: Yeah, and you may not know, but we're in, I think, 27 or 28 chambers through the region. Yeah.
2: Wow.
0: Yeah, we try to attend and be everywhere as a reminder. Hey, look, our members are making the community grow. You know, we're the ones that are taking care of it. You know, you probably see our billboards here recently talking about UPS.
2: Yes.
0: You know, you know, I know UPS is a little, you know, it's like, and we told them, well, we don't see your logo up there.
1: Yeah. Right.
0: But it's a reminder that don't forget that even though you see the big logo of a big name brand, it's the people that make the company successful.
2: Yeah, very much so.
0: What you got? You got anything, Kathleen? Must we wrap this segment
1: up? No, I've always appreciated it, how he's always acknowledged the fact that so few of the kids coming out of high school actually go to college. Yeah, yeah. And what are we doing for those kids? And I really love that about you, and I appreciate the partnership with you. You know, with our training center, with the youth helpers, and you know, it's important. These kids need a pathway to something great.
2: Yeah.
1: And it doesn't have to include college. You know, we have to stop. We have to get over that. Because like you said, what, 7-10% are going to go to college.
2: Right.
1: What about the rest? Yeah. So I appreciate that.
2: I had to be very careful with that because, you know, as the president of the Chamber of Commerce, you start talking about it's okay not to go to college. Well, you know, the reality is very few of them are going to college.
1: Right, right.
2: And I wanted to know, what are we going to do with them?
1: Right.
2: I mean, we've got all these programs. You want to go to college. You want to do this. You want to do that.
1: Right.
2: And that's kind of automatic. But the school system needs to understand that they're graduating a lot of kids.
1: Don't get me wrong. There's certain jobs you do have to go to school for.
2: Oh, yes.
1: My heart
2: absolutely.
1: Surgeon better have a degree.
2: Yes. Yes. I've got one of those.
1: Right? Yeah. My brain surgeon. Yeah. Got to have some schooling. But.
0: No, we don't want a robot doing heart.
1: No. We sure don't. We sure do not.
2: We sure don't.
1: But like you said, the vast majority, really, we have to come up with these trade schools and these other pathways. Give them a chance to a good life, buying a house and having a family.
2: Yeah. And that's why I like your training center, because this is not just a project after that they're graduating and not going to college, but they're having a good income.
1: Right.
2: I mean, you're taking care of them. I mean, when I think of the union, I think automatically it better be a good wage.
1: Yeah, that's
2: it. I mean, I'm trusting that you're still holding the line on that
1: one. A livable wage and affordable health care.
2: Yeah.
1: All of it. Yeah. You better believe it. That's right.
0: You know, that brings me to, I think, a good question is, you know, can you talk about the relationship with labor and the Republican Party here in San Bernardino County? Obviously, you know, I got the five supervisors at the county level, four of them are Republicans, and we have a really good relationship with them. Mm-hmm. And we have a great relationship with you. What's that mean to you to have a good relationship with labor?
2: Wow. In what
0: because we get characterized as villainizing you all the time. Believe me, I have my moments of villainizing the Republican Party on subjects, right? But you know, I've always said local politics doesn't allow that divisive stuff that sometimes creates bigger problem for us. But on the local level, I think that this is where it really gets done, and that partisan stuff starts to kind of dissolve a little.
2: Yeah, and I want it to dissolve. I mean, when you get into the state level, that's a whole different ballgame. But in the at local, the city councils, water boards, all those kind of things, I mean, it is really important. And it's important for the party to see me have a relationship with you. Because when you started, I mean, when I, two, 3 years ago, you came on our, and you started, and we interviewed you. And you had some upset people probably. They probably said some obnoxious things because I had all the people through. And they needed to see that we can have a relationship, that we agree on a whole lot more than we disagree on. And so that was so important for the 300 and some thousand Republicans in the county to see that the party can have a relationship with labor. And labor is important to us. And you're important to me now.
0: Yeah, and your son's an IBEW member,
2: yes,
0: correct?
2: Yes, he is. He's a union rep.
1: Oh, wow. Good for him.
2: Yeah. Yeah. Wow. He's broken a lot of doors for me that has worked out really well. They look at, what does your dad do? Well, he's the chairman of the party.
1: Yeah, exactly.
2: Like, you got to be kidding.
0: Again, it's about having the dialogue. You know, I can definitely find people that want to be mad at me for having the conversation, right?
1: Right.
0: In the end, our obligation is to represent everybody. And do I wish that our members didn't fall into the sort of partisan rut of saying, well, if it's a Republican, I'm checking it RRR. If it's a Democrat, I'm checking it DDD. Like, we have got to try to escape that. And the only way we're going to escape that is by having these conversations, is by starting somewhere. So,
2: and it's time to have you back.
0: No problem.
2: Okay.
0: Anytime.
2: Good.
1: Oh, wow.
0: Yeah.
2: Good.
0: Let's, you know, get with Robert. We'll work it in and we'll try to figure out. And you know me, I'm always up for getting into that space, having good dialogue and asking some people to help make some good things happen.
2: Yeah.
0: We're proud of the work that's been done and we're proud of what our members do.
1: Right.
0: And it's a real, that's a real good starting point to be in.
2: Mm-hmm. You know? I've had an opportunity to even influence some of our state people that when they come, cause I get called from everybody, you know, they want money, they want support, they want all this kind of thing.
0: Everybody always wants money, we know that.
2: Yeah, that's for sure. But I said, how are you with the unions? How are you with labor? And they said, nobody's ever asked me that. I said, well, I'm the Republican that's asking that because that is so important. If we're going to move forward, if we're going to really accomplish something, we've got to work together on that. And it's going to work out fine. Yeah. It's going to be good. So I thank you for that.
0: Well, thank you for coming on, Phil. Yeah. Really appreciate it. Any closing remarks?
2: No, I just want to tell you how much I appreciate the 1932. Becky has been phenomenal for us. Your whole staff.
0: Robert's stuck over there.
1: Robert's over there.
2: Robert's back over there. They just treat us so kindly. I just appreciate all that you do.
0: Isn't it pretty cool? We got a training center. We got a radio station. We got our own, you know, live show. Yeah. And, you know, we're just trying to get the positive message out there and trying to bring everybody together to make some good work.
1: Yep.
0: This is the Worker Power Hour with Randy Corgan on the Teamsters 1932 Broadcast Network. Take it away, Mark, for a quick break.

0: We're back. This is the Worker Power Hour with Randy Corgan on the Teamsters 1932 Broadcast Network. Can somebody close the door? Because they're I can hear them in the hallway. They don't realize that we're live on the air. Anyway, good to have Phil on. And really, we got to transition into our news as soon as Robert gets sat down. We're going to talk a little bit about what's coming, what's been going on. We've got obviously a lot of positives happened, and since even just this last. By the way, the clip you did, Robert, the clip you did of me talking about the Faster Labor Contracts Act and Sean from the previous show got a lot of positive engagement when I was at the convention. I literally had a lot of people that were like, hey, really appreciate you like using that platform to lift up a really important subject.
1: I agree. I'm glad that you did. It needed to be said.
0: Yeah, and I would say that the like DPLA, that department at the IBT, and a lot of individuals within the general president's office and the GSTs, you know, just the organization as a whole were like, man, thank you. Like that was, because it really helped their message, right? Yeah. Because not enough people within the organization are kind of lifting that message or broadcasting it,
1: right.
0: Or saying it or typing it or putting it on social media. And so we were able to kind of do it in all ways.
2: I think it also showed me about just how hyper-partisan things are right now, because mm-hmm. obviously this is a Republican-authored bill, right? And so a lot of my Democratic friends texted me in our group chat. We have like a Dems group chat, and they were like, not the Teamsters teaming up. I'm calling them out right now. Not the Teamsters teaming up with the Republicans, right? And I was like, well, hey, you guys have been in control when Pelosi was here
1: right.
2: for almost a decade,

0: go to the House, the Senate,
1: Yeah.
0: then Trump's desk, if it gets there,
1: If it
0: right?
1: gets
0: And I
1: there.
0: said, I'm hopeful, and I work for the Teamsters, but even if I wasn't a Teamster, I would have still been like, hey, I'm rooting for this because
1: Yeah.
0: this is a great bill.
1: It's a win for workers. Oh my God, it's huge.
0: And yeah, so it's just interesting, the inner party
1: Yeah.
0: fighting, and like,
1: It's
0: I'm sure the
1: ridiculous.
0: Republicans are like, oh, Josh Hawley, you're teaming up with
1: Yeah,
0: labor and
1: he's
0: the
1: getting it
0: labor fat
1: too.
0: cats.
1: Yeah,
0: So
1: that's right.
0: it's so funny. But the news, Randy, actually, I think I want you to talk about this one. I'll introduce it because I know you're very passionate about it. Mayor Mamdani of New York, he backed many candidates for last night's primary election in New York, and they all won. So Mamdani is a self-described democratic socialist. People call him a communist, which, if you read the definition of the two parties, they're totally different. And so, but kudos to Mamdani for doing a clean sweep in New York. Randy, you want to talk about that?
2: Yeah, those three districts, 7, 10, and 13, I think they are. I've been following them for a few weeks because there's some big Amazon operations inside of those districts. And those individuals are connected to the community that our team is working with in New York. And any of this activity you've seen out of New York is literally kind of working in the ground with all these individuals that you see the surgence of worker issues being propped up. The Delivery Protection Act is being worked on right now, and it is absolutely a potential to pass here in the next couple months in New York. And so to see that happen, I think what needs to be highlighted the most is that they all campaigned on worker issues, housing affordability. And people want to call me this, you want to call me that. You're talking about housing. You're talking about worker issues and making enough money to be able to survive. Call me whatever name you want. Look, labor's been called every name under the book for, the mob, communists, all kinds of stuff that they've tried to brand this or tag some with some negative connotation for 150 years. Okay, well, look what happened. The voters voted in favor of those individuals against the
0: Overwhelmingly.
2: overwhelmingly against the establishment, including well-established incumbents. Worker, the narrative about protecting workers is winning. Stick with it, everybody.
0: So I'm gonna ask you this little curveball question.
2: It's a curve or a softball?
0: I think you can handle it pretty well. What do you say to the critics that are saying, oh, well, these are all like radical leftist socialist people who are going to run New York to the ground and run out the billionaires? What do you say?
2: Well, I think that first, if you look at anybody who's run any city into the ground, it's been big business. Big business has exploited workers and people and communities for thousands of years on a level where they have a clear record of ruining everybody. You can tag people on the left any way you want. That's just a narrative of fear that you are trying to utilize to get people to not support something. And when it boils down to worker issues, when it boils down to housing affordability, health care, basic needs for people, call them whatever you want. Too bad. No different than in California, say you're running people out of California. Well, then leave. Then it is what it is. I think we're willing to risk, because seeing corporate America and the super wealthy have control doesn't work. That's not a good option. This is a better option. If you look at policies over the last 100 years that have been anchored in taking care of working people, they have proven over and over to be good economic foundations for a community. So what do I say to that? I say it's BS, it's fear mongering, it's a scare tactic. And if the alternative is to let business have control, well, we know that they'll poison the water, they'll kill people, and they'll do all the things that big business has done for thousands of years.
1: Well, and Claire Valdez, who one of the people who won was a union organizer. I didn't know that until today.
0: A lot of them were.
1: Yeah, and she made a really good comment. She said the old politics that got us into this crisis are not the politics that are going to get us out of it. So to those people that are calling them too left, well, guess what? What we had before just wasn't working, clearly.
0: And Mamdani, in his speech, it's quoted right here. It's not

0: just a question of electing more Democrats. It's a question of electing better Democrats.
1: That's right.
0: And I think that was like that was really good.
1: Perfect.
0: Yeah.
2: It's not even a question. I mean, in this case, it's partisan. It's a partisan primary. So, and it also means, and this is what I meant to actually say to Phil when he was in here, is I'm challenging the party, the Republican Party, to be better to workers.
1: Yes.
2: And the only way we could do that is by having good dialogue.
1: Correct.
2: And by sitting them right here and having the conversation and pulling them closer. That is holds true with the Democratic Party, because the Dems have claimed that they own this subject, but they've abandoned us. I mean, look, I voted for Hillary Clinton in 16, but I certainly did not like her number two pick because he supported right to work.
1: Yeah.
2: So how does a Democrat support right to work?
0: Oh, I didn't know that.
2: What is wrong with you?
1: Yeah.
2: Now, I was willing to suck that up because I didn't want to deal with what the alternative was that ultimately we had to deal with,
1: right,
2: which has been nuts. So the point is that the Dems have made the mistake of drifting away from the worker issues. Right to work is a big business model, not a worker model.
1: Yeah.
2: It's anti-worker.
1: Mm-hmm.
2: And we've got to occupy that space, and I'm proud of it. It's awesome to watch him just challenge it in the biggest city in the United States.
0: Yeah, he's not even a year in his term, and he's just been smashing. All gas.
1: Smashing it.
2: All gas, yep. Because he keeps his argument around workers.
1: Mm-hmm. Yep.
2: Call him whatever you want.
0: Mm-hmm.
1: Yep.
2: He's going to keep winning.
1: Yeah. Right.
0: And his approval rating is as the highest any mayor has been.
2: That's right. And the only way he's going to lose that is if he drifts into that into that other space.
1: Yeah.
2: So call him super left.
1: Well,
2: it's not even left. It's the right thing to do.
1: Kate Conley, one of the other ones, was a six-tour Iraq veteran, and she was the first female to lead special ops. How is she a communist? How is she? How are they even? I don't understand. Yeah. I don't understand their logic.
2: It's just tag.
0: Yeah, just a tagline.
1: It is.
2: And for those of you that understand history, you know that the Communist Party has got as wide of a swath of they got conservative and liberal within the Communist Party. Like communism, like if you see communism in other parts of the country, other parts of the world versus Chinese communism or Cuba, or it is as different as republics are from one another.
1: Right.
2: So, you know, it's just a tagline
1: that
2: gets people to say, oh, you're bad.
1: Gets them all fired
2: Tune
1: up.
2: Them out.
1: Yeah, clickbait. Exactly.
0: Yeah. Yep. Yeah, it's all clickbait.
2: That's right. It's clickbait. You call it clickbait.
0: Yeah, I call it clickbait.
2: That's the generation speaking.
0: Uh-huh.
2: I'm enjoying this debate. Don't look at it because you're on the show right now, but I'm enjoying this debate over us having who we had on the show.
0: Oh, yeah, I'm sure. So the other part of the news is Amazon.
2: Blood pumping.
0: The what?
2: It gets everybody's blood pumping.
0: Oh, I know, huh?
2: I like this.
0: So Amazon has been ordered to bargain with the Teamsters Union, teeing up a possible review of the U.S. Labor Board ruling. So what that means in a nutshell is that the National Labor Relations Board a couple of days ago just ruled that Amazon is legally binded to recognize and bargain with the Teamsters Union in a DCK6 warehouse in San Francisco. And obviously, our boss, Randy Corgan, is quoted in this article. He states,
2: who's that guy?
0: Right.
1: Mm-hmm.
0: He states, Amazon has repeatedly demonstrated it has no interest in recognizing its workforce or respecting workers enough to meet them at the table, Corgan said. But as this ruling proves, once again, Amazon cannot forever dodge its legal obligations. The time for Amazon to start bargaining is now. Man, the time was like last December when that huge strike happened, and the time was before that. Randy, what's going on with Amazon?
2: Well, once again, the legal process has said they're obligated to do something. This is, again, another great legal win. We are aware that Amazon is going to ignore it as they do everything. They're going to use the legal system to try to drag it out. But, you know, that clock is ticking, not just on the legal side. The clock is ticking because workers are applying more and more pressure.
1: Yeah.
2: And ultimately, clearly, this company is not going to listen until workers act in a very aggressive way. So, you know, Amazon's making a huge mistake by continuing to provoke that space. And congratulations to those workers. So what does that mean? That it's a bargaining order that's been issued. In other words, what the board is saying is your actions and your activities are so egregious that there's no election, there's no rerun, even though there wasn't an election there, No, there wasn't an election there, but a majority of the workers there demanded recognition, proved that they had demanded their union. They had, under the CMEX decision, had proven that Amazon was obligated to bargain. Amazon was then required to bargain, and then injunctive relief is being set right now, which is what the bargaining order is the beginning beginning step of. So, you know, at the end of the day, let's use JFK 8 as an example. Just a few weeks ago, right, it came out saying that, you know, 4 years later, yeah, you're supposed to bargain. No kidding. Jeez. You're supposed to bargain four years ago. So here we are, another iteration of that, along with many others. This happens to be in the San Francisco area.
0: Yeah. Yeah, it's interesting to see that this a trillion-dollar company now.
2: Multi-trillion.
0: Yeah. A multi-trillion-dollar company is just saying, we don't need to listen to a bargaining order. Because this is the law, right, Randy? Mm-hmm. This is the law saying, guys need to do this, right? It's not like it's, you know, a Teamster person just doing this. But the Amazon spokesperson said that they disagree with the ruling and they plan to appeal. What's your response?
2: Well, of course, that's what they're going to do. Yep. Like, that's their MO.
0: Yeah.
2: They want to use the legal system to drag time out to make workers – to have workers feel discouraged.
0: Yep. Yep.
2: That's the plan. The system is broken. Yep. If the Republicans and Democrats truly want to represent workers, they will fix the system.
0: Mm-hmm.
2: Get it fixed.
0: Yeah.
2: It's not working.
0: Mm-hmm.
2: Workers have a right to take it in their own hands. They need to shut it down.
1: Mm-hmm.
0: Yeah, sure, and that's – that leads me to my question about – and this is me personally. I've actually been thinking about this for a while – because under Biden, this campaign was still alive, the Amazon campaign, right, which you lead. Biden wasn't able to – I mean, I don't think we depend on the politicians to bring us to the table, right? But I think under Biden, there was a couple orders to force bargaining or something. And now under Trump, the same orders are being issued. What is it going to take to bring Amazon to the table?
2: I just said it, shutting it down. Like your point that you just made, the question that you asked – I keep explaining this to over and over again. What corporate America does when they have a lot of money is they starve things out and they stretch it out until they get the right political operatives in charge of the government. Mm-hmm. Once, and I've been doing this now long enough to watch multiple cycles of this. Yeah. So if right now Amazon wants fast decisions, 4 years ago, they slow things down, right? Mm-hmm. They want to drag it out until they get a administration that's going to be pro-business and not put the workers' interests first. Mm-hmm. So they will then use the legal system to slow it down long enough until they have somebody in charge to say, now we want decisions.
1: That's right.
2: And so, as you know, the current climate where corporate America is in control of this country, they want these decisions. And even with that, this decision came down from that board saying, no, Amazon, you are still required to do this. So that tells you how bad they are. Even in a super pro-business environment, yeah, these rulings are still happening.
0: Mm-hmm.
2: And, you know, just New York and Frisco in the last month and a half, those two decisions from the board that is clearly being run by a very, very pro-business administration right now, it's still saying,
1: yep,
2: do the, you know, this is what your obligation is. And they're ignoring it because they're hopeful to get some sort of reprieve somewhere else.
0: Mm.
1: Yep.
0: Yeah. So when they say they're going to appeal, do they appeal to the same people who issued the order?
2: Well, there's different appeals. There's a yes and no. So it depends on the appeal, the legal system. Sometimes you have to go to district court, federal court. Sometimes the appeal is within the board itself. It depends on what the decision is, what part of the decision that they're appealing. Mm-hmm. And then sometimes you actually have to go to both. Sometimes you have to appeal it internally. Essentially, the legal system has created so many barriers, sort of layers and barriers, that the timeline gets stretched out. That's why workers have just got to take it in their own hands,
0: mm-hmm,
2: and say, enough's enough.
1: Yep.
2: We do the work. We control it. Don't know what to tell you.
1: It's like 1934,
2: we're going to withhold it until, yep, you come to the table.
1: Yep. Mm. We know what works.
2: Yeah. We only got a few minutes left for some of this news. What do we got left?
0: Well, I think that was basically all the news. I mean, there's a whole bunch of other stuff going on with local actions, right? We have Just a couple of weeks ago, Colton, our members, went out on a practice picket line demanding a fair contract. But was it yesterday? Oh, my God.
1: Yesterday. Like,
0: yeah,
1: yesterday.
0: It was yesterday. We went to a 952 in Orange County, or County of Orange. Actually, it's called County of Orange, not Orange County.
1: County of Orange.
0: They corrected me yesterday. Oh, okay. So it's, excuse me. Ooh, I know, because I was going to go on social media. I was going to start posting that. And they're like, no, it's, you know, County of Orange. And I'm like, oh, okay. Wow. I thought it was OC. Anyways, so
2: I guess this happens when you're in Orange County. You got to be called County of Orange. County of Orange.
0: So they, it's a, we went to a 952 picket line.
3: Yes. County of San Bernardino.
2: Oh,
3: I was going to say that.
0: County of, I know, right? It was really great, right?
1: It, oh, it was
0: the
1: wonderful.
0: Camaraderie there was amazing.
1: It was beautiful to see all the Teamsters from Southern California. It was amazing. Just about every local in the Joint Council was there. It was wonderful. And these members felt, they felt the love and support, and I felt the unity.
2: And what was cool is seeing the Colton members go down there.
1: Oh, the, they were there with their flags. Yeah. Oh, yeah. It was amazing.
0: Yeah. It was really great.
2: Yeah, there were banners and posters and stuff, signs that said, you know, Colton workers support County of Orange.
1: San Bernardino County.
2: San Bernardino County workers support them, So we got a minute and a half here. You know, look, it's been a great show. It was great talking to Jenny about the convention. Great to talk about all those things that happened. Great talking about all the news that's going on and our Teamster Advantage partner. And you know, don't forget, we're building worker power in the Inland Empire. And the way we're building worker power in the Inland Empire is we got our billboards and our buses. And our billboards right now have the UPS on it. And we're going to have more employers from throughout the Inland Empire over the next few months showing that Teamsters impact this area so much in a positive way. And we're doing it because we're talking to our neighbors, we're talking to our friends, we're talking to our family, and we're encouraging workers to organize and support what we're doing. Billboards, buses, radio. 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
1: NBC News Radio, I'm Scott Carr. U.S. Senator John Hickenlooper of Colorado will win the Democratic Senate primary in that state. That from an NBC News projection, Hickenlooper fended off a challenge from progressive state senator Julia Gonzalez. Elsewhere, 15-term Democratic Congresswoman Diana DeGette's facing a stiff challenge from socialist Milot Kiros. And in a governor's primary, Democratic Senator Michael Bennett's facing off against the state's Attorney General Phil Weiser, who's positioned himself to the left of Bennett. The U.S. Supreme Court waited until the last day of its current term to release some major decisions, rejecting President Trump's effort to limit birthright citizenship, rejecting an executive order Trump signed on his first day back in office that looked to restrict the right to children with at least one parent who is a citizen or has permanent legal status. In another decision, the High Court upheld two states' bans on transgender athletes in girls and women's sports. And the court ruled in favor of a Republican-backed challenge to campaign finance rules that looked to restrict money spent by candidates in coordination with their party. The number of job openings in the U.S. held steady in May. We get more from Matt Mattinson.
2: The Labor Department says 7.6 million jobs were available, which is little changed from April. The job openings and labor survey shows vacancies for the month were up just 9,000, which is higher than analysts expected. The number of job openings increased in wholesale trade, while health care and social assistance saw the biggest declines. Hirings, layoffs, and quits were little changed in May. I'm Matt Mattinson.
1: A large heat dome is expanding and impacting millions this week in the eastern half of the country. It's forecast to last well into the July 4th weekend. Forecasters say the dome will expand and intensify. Cities including Philadelphia, New York, Washington, D.C., and others could see triple-digit temperatures. And the mega heat dome, say forecasters, could spark tropical storm development. Scott Carr, NBC News Radio.
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1: The Supreme Court will decide whether AR-15s and similar rifles are protected by the Second Amendment. The justices will hear arguments during their next term on challenges to bans on the weapons in Connecticut and Chicago, but their decision will also impact laws in roughly 10 states. At issue is whether AR-15s qualify as arms that Americans have a constitutional right to own. L.A. Mayor Karen Bass has issued two executive orders designed to speed up the cleaning process after that massive warehouse fire in the city's Boyle Heights neighborhood. Daniel Martindale has the latest.
4: She also wants to hold the people responsible for the fire accountable once it's determined who that is. The Los Angeles Fire Department also reversed course on Monday, announcing it will not be turning the facility back over to its operator, Lineage Logistics, until there is no longer a risk of reignition. Fire Chief Jaime Moore says there are still hot spots inside the building because of the complicated nature of the fire, adding that the building is still compromised. Crews are working to remove 85 million pounds of rotted food from the warehouse. The stench is impacting homes and businesses within several miles of the property.
1: The costs of dealing with dementia in the U.S. are expected to surpass $800 billion this year. We get more from Sarah Lee Kessler.
5: The Alzheimer's Association, in a new study, found that skyrocketing costs are falling mostly on unpaid caregivers. Family members bear three times the expense, not the government. Over 5 million Americans are living with dementia, and another 5 are caring for them without pay. The study also showed quality of life losses are the biggest driver of dementia's total burden. I'm Sarah Lee Kessler.
1: The actor Michael Byrne, known for his work in Harry Potter and the Deathly Hallows Part 1, has died at the age of 82. That's according to The Guardian, which says he passed away June 20th. Byrne amassed over 170 credits, including for roles in the films Braveheart, Indiana Jones and the Last Crusade, Tomorrow Never Dies, and more. No cause of death's been revealed. Scott Carr, NBC News Radio.
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1: NBC News Radio, I'm Scott Carr. U.S. Senator John Hickenlooper of Colorado will win the Democratic Senate primary in that state. That from an NBC News projection, Hickenlooper fended off a challenge from progressive state Senator Julia Gonzalez. Elsewhere, 15-term Democratic Congresswoman Diana DeGette's facing a stiff challenge from socialist Milot Kiros. And in a governor's primary, Democratic Senator Michael Bennett's facing off against the state's Attorney General Phil Weiser, who's positioned himself to the left of Bennett. The U.S. Supreme Court waited until the last day of its current term to release some major decisions, rejecting President Trump's effort to limit birthright citizenship, rejecting an executive order Trump signed on his first day back in office that looked to restrict the right to children with at least one parent who is a citizen or has permanent legal status. In another decision, the High Court upheld two states' bans on transgender athletes in girls' and women's sports. And the court ruled in favor of a Republican-backed challenge to campaign finance rules that looked to restrict money spent by candidates in coordination with their party. The number of job openings in the U.S. held steady in May. We get more from Matt Mattinson.
2: The Labor Department says 7.6 million jobs were available, which is little changed from April. The job openings and labor survey shows vacancies for the month were up just 9,000, which is higher than analysts expected. The number of job openings increased in wholesale trade, while health care and social assistance saw the biggest declines. Hirings, layoffs, and quits were little changed in May. I'm Matt Mattinson.
1: A large heat dome is expanding and impacting millions this week in the eastern half of the country. It's forecast to last well into the July 4th weekend. Forecasters say the dome will expand and intensify. Cities including Philadelphia, New York, Washington, D.C., and others could see triple-digit temperatures. And the mega heat dome, say forecasters, could spark tropical storm development. Scott Carr, NBC News Radio.
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1: The Supreme Court will decide whether AR-15s and similar rifles are protected by the Second Amendment. The justices will hear arguments during their next term on challenges to bans on the weapons in Connecticut and Chicago, but their decision will also impact laws in roughly 10 states. At issue is whether AR-15s qualify as arms that Americans have a constitutional right to own. L.A. Mayor Karen Bass has issued two executive orders designed to speed up the cleaning process after that massive warehouse fire in the city's Boyle Heights neighborhood. Daniel Martindale has the latest.
4: She also wants to hold the people responsible for the fire accountable once it's determined who that is. The Los Angeles Fire Department also reversed course on Monday, announcing it will not be turning the facility back over to its operator, Lineage Logistics, until there is no longer a risk of reignition. Fire Chief Jaime Moore says there are still hot spots inside the building because of the complicated nature of the fire, adding that the building is still compromised. Crews are working to remove 85 million pounds of rotted food from the warehouse. The stench is impacting homes and businesses within several miles of the property.
1: The costs of dealing with dementia in the U.S. are expected to surpass $800 billion this year. We get more from Sarah Lee Kessler.
5: The Alzheimer's Association, in a new study, found that skyrocketing costs are falling mostly on unpaid caregivers. Family members bear three times the expense, not the government. Over 5 million Americans are living with dementia, and another 5 are caring for them without pay. The study also showed quality of life losses are the biggest driver of dementia's total burden. I'm Sarah Lee Kessler.
1: The actor Michael Byrne, known for his work in Harry Potter and the Deathly Hallows Part 1, has died at the age of 82. That's according to The Guardian, which says he passed away June 20th. Byrne amassed over 170 credits, including for roles in the films Braveheart, Indiana Jones and the Last Crusade, Tomorrow Never Dies, and more. No cause of death's been revealed. Scott Carr, NBC News Radio.
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8: This is the Tom Hartman Program.
9: This is the Tom Hartman Program. I'm Alex Lawson, filling in for Tom. And today is my last day of guest hosting, so I want to hear from you. Give us a call. I want to be taking calls all day. And I want to be filled with hope as we go into this 250th celebration of our nation on how we are going to build a stronger, more interdependent next 250. And I'll tell you that although we are in times of great adversity, I am continuing to see the solidarity grow. We saw in Colorado, again, wins for the working class. The people are standing up. The people are demanding politicians that work for the many and not just the few. And that's why I'm so happy to be joined today by my friend and the next congressman from Montana's first congressional district, somebody who has really carved the path for that working class focused Democrat, Sam Forstag. Sam, thank you so much for joining us here on the Tom Hartman Program.
10: Hi, Alex. Thank you so much for having me. I know usually you save the best for last, but I appreciate you having me on instead.
9: So, Sam, just I think everybody here knows who you are, but just give us a little bit.
10: Yeah, my name is Sam Forstag. I just won the Democratic nomination for Montana's Western Congressional District about 3 weeks back. I worked until 6 months ago as a smoke jumper for the U.S. Forest Service. We parachute out of planes into wildfires to put them out while they're small. And I was a leader in my union's local when all the Doge cuts began. And what that meant in Montana is we lost about a quarter of the Forest Service. And well, they said it was all about efficiency, but in the state, most of the people they fired were the lowest paid workers we got. It was people making less than $20 an hour, swinging tools in the woods. And when I called the Republican congressperson we got here, Ryan Zinke, I got crickets time and time again. So I decided, you know, if he's going to come take my members and my coworkers' jobs, I'm going to come take his. And we're well on our way here. And in 4 months, we're going to win this thing in November and win Montana's first.
9: And I think what I've been talking about a lot this time, this whole time that I've been guest hosting, is that we have, as the people, all the tools that we need to build the country that we want. All power comes from the people. All wealth is created by labor, the people. We have all the tools. The things that aren't working for working people, we can change. And that includes, obviously, electing members who are dedicated to working people. So you were seen as a long shot, if I'm being honest, right? And I, though, have been in Montana a bunch, and I've been doing these tours, and that's how I heard about you. And then I watched you, and I saw that all you're talking about is working for the people of Montana, listening to them, and then carrying their voices to Washington, D.C. And it's just so obvious that that's the path forward. Focus on working people and make government deliver for them and fight the autocracy, the Donald Trump regime that is doing everything it can to continue to funnel as much money into billionaires' pockets as possible. How come it's hard for people to understand? They're like, What's Sam's secret? And you're like, I mean, he's pretty open about it. It's just working for working people.
10: Well, Alex, that's exactly how I felt at the end of the last fire season. I mean, at the end of October, I looked around at, who was running and what our own national party was doing. And it seemed like people were missing this basic truth, which is that folks vote based on who they think is going to make their lives better. And if government has a role, well, it's twofold. It is first and foremost to protect our basic fundamental constitutional freedoms, most of which are freedoms from the government. And second, it is to make sure that people can meet their basic material needs when the market is not meeting those needs. And in a place like Western Montana, where we have the least affordable housing market in the country, where you've got folks having their houses bought out from underneath them by private equity, in a country where 5 million people just lost health insurance, a lot of people's basic needs are not being met by the market. And we have a government that, whatever party is in power, has not shown people that it is still capable of solving those problems and making sure that you can do things like keep a roof over your head or get health coverage that actually gets you health care when you need it, or, you know, have a safe place to send your kid while you go to work where you're not paying $20,000 a year just to do that. These are the things people are most concerned with. It's what I'm most concerned with. When I was, you know, a year and a half ago making $19 an hour jumping out of planes for the federal government. And unfortunately, that is how low the bar was set, is we had a lot of folks in elected office that do not know what it is like on a day-to-day basis to struggle and grapple with the question of whether I'm going to be able to afford rent if that funny noise my car is making is the transmission, and how am I going to make these ends meet. If we want people who are going to actually address those problems with the urgency they deserve, I think we need to elect people who actually know what it's been like in the last 5, 10, 15 years when wages have not kept up with the cost of living and when basic things like housing, healthcare, childcare have started falling further and further from reach for a lot of working people.
9: Sam, when I was out in Montana the last time, I met this wonderful organizer, an older woman who just had this fire. And she was telling me about organizing in manufactured housing, which is oftentimes like the RV parks. And what I know from previous organizing is that that has been a huge target of private equity, that has been a place that Wall Street has wanted to sink its fangs into and extract as much money as possible and deny that this is about people's ability to live somewhere and see it only as a way to make money. I've seen your working with those same organizers. It's just like, that gives me the same hope that I see from, you know, Mayor Mamdani working with the tenant organizers who then achieved a rent freeze in New York City. It's really not about you. You are quite awesome. But it's actually the ability to see that it's about the people and connecting with those people who are building the future for themselves. Can you talk about that specific campaign in Montana and why it is so important?
10: Yeah, absolutely. We here in Montana, we have to date about 4,000 units of mobile home lots that have been bought up by private equity in recent years. And for a lot of people, like folks like Debbie, who lives just outside Bozeman at King Arthur Mobile Home Park, that is what could be their last affordable housing option in housing markets where the cost of rent or housing has more than tripled in the last decade. And so while we went out to tour some of these mobile home parks, and you go sit down with Debbie at King Arthur, and she tells me about the fact that her mobile home lot rent, that's not rent for her actual home because she owns the manufactured home, that is for a strip of land that mobile home sits on, and that it would cost her tens of thousands of dollars to move if she could pull that together. And Debbie tells me that, well, in the last 5 years since their mobile home park was bought, her rent has gone from about $400 a month to $870 a month. And Debbie is living on a fixed income. And Debbie told me, Sam, you know, she's in her 70s. She said, when I was younger, when I was your age, if old folks were having to live like this, I would be so angry. And we should be so angry. But we can't just leave it in anger. We actually have to take the next step and organize. And that's what Debbie did. That's what folks at the mobile home park just a few blocks from my house did. They organized and put together tenants unions. And actually over at King Arthur, they called for the first rent strike in over 50 years here in Montana because they had got another notice of their rent going up 11% year over year from ownership that did not care about the fact that this is people's livelihoods. This is the roof over their head. This is their homes being bought out from underneath them. It is not just another source of profit. And I think that a lot of these mobile home parks that are being bought up by private equity or institutional investors.
9: Yeah. I was just going to say, Stick with us after this really quick break, and we'll be right back to continue this conversation with Sam Forstag, who is running in Montana's 1st Congressional District. Find him online, learn about him and his working class focused campaign. We'll be right back.
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1: We are back on the Tom Hartman program. What a breath of fresh air from Smoke Jumper, Sam Forstag. And I want to say one thing I want to reiterate one thing he said. He said, the first jumping in a fire, understand that no one else is coming, that it's up to us. And sometimes that seems so scary because we really want there to be a cavalry coming, that cavalry charge down the hill to save us. But it's not coming, folks. We are the cavalry. It's up to us. It's up to us. And while that could scare you some, it should rather fill you with a tremendous amount of hope, because that means that it's our vision that we are going to build, because it's our power that we are going to use to build it. I want to go to the phones. Chris from Colorado on Free Speech TV. Chris, you're on the line.
2: Yeah, good morning. Trump and the Republicans want another $800 billion tax dollars for more war in Iran, but he blocks affordable housing for people, the affordable housing goal for people. Iran has already cost about $100 billion, which is about $1,000 for every American. Tariffs cost $1,400. Gas and groceries are up thousands of dollars a year. Trump and Republicans want to give Iran hundreds of billions of U.S. tax dollars so that the U.S. can run away from the Iran war that Trump started in the first place. Billion taxpayer dollars to turn the White House into a circus grounds. $2.5 billion to stop offshore wind energy. To stop it, which would lower everybody's utility bills if they had it, and trillions of dollars in tax breaks to the richest billionaires in the world. Trump personally made over $2 billion. He's now flying on his luxury jet given to him by Qatar. It took $1 billion U.S. tax dollars to rebuild it from the ground up to make it secure for a president to fly in, just because Trump wanted to fly in it instead of Air Force One. It's no wonder the country and every American in it is going broke. We need to vote these tax thieves out.
1: Chris, I couldn't agree more, and I think you're completely on point. You listed so many billions of dollars. And your point is, there is obviously the money. The money has never been the issue. We are the richest country in the history of the world. People don't believe it because that money is in just a few people's pockets. And everyone else is struggling to fight for the scraps that are falling from the tables of billionaires. And we have to change the government from one that where politicians are serving the billionaires to one where politicians are serving the people. And that is recognizing the working class majority is the only majority that matters. And that working class majority looks like America. It's incredibly diverse. It is the picture of this country. When you look at the 1%, that is the distorted view of only working for just such a tiny number of people, less than 1,000 people. Well, guess what? They've got money, but we've got people, and people have all the power. Wealth can rent it. Wealth can try to buy it. But at the end of the day, it's the people who own it, because we create it, just like labor creates the wealth that the billionaires then use to corrupt the system. I want to go quickly to Paul calling from Pennsylvania. Paul, you're on the line.
3: Hi, Alex. I'd like to talk about the apparent conflict between democratic socialists and similar progressives that are getting elected. and the consternation among the established Democrats in Washington, D.C. I wanted to make an object lesson about this. In Pennsylvania, we have Governor Josh Shapiro, and he's been somewhat critical, I think, in the last couple of days about this. But he has programs which come right out of the DSA playbook. So, for example, when he got into office, he made sure that every single public school in the entire state had free meals. So you have a breakfast every day going into every school. Now, you could be in a poor district, you could be in a rich district. It's uniform across the state. Now, that's something that even goes back to the Black Panthers. He also has a special program to seek out abandoned gas wells. We have a lot of gas exploration, not so much oil, but natural gas. It's huge.
1: Yep.
3: But when they drill, they abandon some of these wells, or
1: just,
3: you know,
1: 30,
3: they don't really work
1: here,
3: out.
1: Paul.
3: Not what they. The programs of people like Josh Shapiro, or even the mayor of Philadelphia, are right out of the DSA. They're not in conflict with them. These are people that are consistent with the New Deal, the Great Society, and there are, I think, a lot of personal beefs. I don't think there's policy beefs. I think a lot of the established people could expand Social Security, Medicare, increase the minimum wage, and do a whole host of things. But there's a lot of personality conflicts within the Democratic Party that don't have anything to do with, are they for democratic socialism or are they for business as usual? Business as usual is pretty progressive in Philadelphia and Pennsylvania. You know, they're
1: Paul,
3: buying up apartment buildings and fixing them up for people.
1: Paul, thank you so much for your call. I think it's an incredibly important point to make. Don't let labels divide you. Don't let labels divide you. Judge on impact. What policies have been put in place? Are the politicians working for working people, or are they working for the billionaires? That's the only litmus test that we need, and we can do this working together.
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1: And we are back on the Tom Hartman program. I'm Alex Lawson, Executive Director of Social Security Works, filling in for Tom. We're going to go right to the phone with Jeff, calling in from California, watching on Free Speech TV.
2: Hey, they keep saying we need to go for the middle, but I need to say we need to go for the jugular. And we can walk and chew gum at the same time. We can both put Medicare for All up for a vote, then primary those in Congress who won't back it. And also, we indict Trump and his co-conspirators and the Supreme Court criminals like Thomas and Alito at the same time. And after that, we can put you and Graham up for election for president in 2028. That would be the greatest thing I could see, a smoke jumper and a oyster farmer. That's America. What do you say to that?
1: Thank you, Jeff. We can not only walk and chew gum at the same time, we can walk, chew gum, juggle, and do all the other things that are necessary. In fact, that action builds on itself. That's what we've seen time and time again in this country, is that when we get momentum behind ideas like the New Deal, like the Great Society, like so many others, it's always built on movements. It's movements like the women's suffrage movement. It's movements like Eugene Debs's movement.

0: become unavoidable that people are like, no, you haven't. You've made my life worse. And in those moments, that pressure from building, it becomes unavoidable. And that's when change happens. And it does not happen at a drip. It does not happen from aiming low. It only happens from aiming high. Never negotiate against yourself. So absolutely, we have to continue and, in fact, increase our push for guaranteed health care for everyone in this country. That's how we make change. I like not aim for the middle, aim for the jugular, you know, in a rhetorical, nonviolent sense. That's what we're talking about when it comes to the billionaires. We do not want to aim at appeasing these billionaires and, you know, begging, oh, please just give us a little bit from your table. No, we built the table. We put the money in their pockets. It is in our power to dismantle and rebuild something so that we have a table that all of us can share. Thank you so much for your call, Jeff. I'm going to Harold in Virginia, watching on YouTube.
1: Yeah, hello, Alex. I'm glad to speak with a real expert on Social Security. You spent quite a bit of time yesterday showing how the Social Security, you know, trust fund and the federal budget are completely separate by law. Now, I want to ask you about something I remember from way back when Lyndon Johnson was president. I heard a comment that he had unified the federal budget and the Social Security because Social Security was running a surplus at the time, and he used that, at least in accounting and reporting, not by law, but accounting, to hide the expense and the deficit spending that was occasioned by the Vietnam War. So what do you have to say about that? What do you remember?
0: That is absolutely true. And the key thing there that you noted correctly, but I want to say for everybody, because it's really important to understand, is that they didn't take money from Social Security. All they did was pretend that there is a unified budget. So what they did is they said, hey, don't tell people the truth that Social Security is a self-financed system. And like now, sitting on this massive surplus, just pretend that you could spend that on bombs. And if you pretend that, then you'll confuse people about what's going on. And, you know, the reason that it's not like that is the reason that, you know, that didn't stay is because people were like, well, that's not the legal reality. So you can't actually do a budget off of pretend stuff, even if it makes your propaganda effort look good. But that is what that's what the right wing continues to do. They're like, but what if you pretended that you could spend Social Security money on all of these other things? Then it doesn't look so bad that we keep giving trillions of dollars in tax handouts to the ultra wealthy. So the unified budget is an accounting fiction. It's an accounting fiction because the reason it's called a trust fund is that it is a legal entity. It is legally held in trust for the American people whose money it is.
1: Right.
0: And that was one of FDR, and it's actually Francis Perkins and the New Dealers, Wilbur Cohen and others, who said, this is a key thing. We can't let D.C., Washington, D.C., and the politicians control the money of the Social Security system. It has to be separately funded and held in trust for the workers so that the politicians in Washington, D.C. can't get their hands on it. FDR actually said that. You know, he said, paraphrasing, in my great Social Security system, the financing is so important to keep those politicians in Washington, D.C. from thinking that they can get their hands on the working people's money. And at the same time, they were like, we're going to invest this in U.S. Treasury bills, the safest investment vehicle in the world, much safer today even than then, but even then the safest investment vehicles. And the purpose of that was to make sure that Wall Street didn't have their finger in the pie. So the idea was make sure that politicians couldn't touch it and don't have their

0: and in the cookie jar, and also make sure that Wall Street couldn't touch it and doesn't have their hand in the cookie jar. So it's a really important story, Harold, to bring up. It's also one that I really spend a lot of time talking about. So I'd invite you to respond if you would, because people understanding this episode, which I think leads to people thinking that the government can take Social Security, but if they understand that it was just an accounting fiction, that is useful in dispelling people's misinformation that they've taken in, that the money's all been spent.
1: Yes, well, thank you for confirming what I thought I knew. And, you know, it's important to note that it seems that history tells us that both parties have engaged in this myth-making for their own purposes. And what I'm wondering about is, certainly they can't circumvent the law, but you had mentioned that they can indeed cut benefits. And I'm concerned that, you know, this whole myth about Social Security will embolden the right-wing politicians to say, well, we're going to cut this.
0: That is the goal. The goal is to convince people they're going to get nothing. You know, the money's all been spent. It's bankrupt. All these other lies that people are fed, so that they'll accept less than they're owed. Because if you think you're going to get zero, and I come in and I'm like, hey, I'll actually get you 75 cents on the dollar. It sounds like they gave you 75 cents, but they didn't. They just stole a quarter of every one of your dollars. And so that's right. That's the con that they're trying to pull on us. But benefit cuts are the only way that they can get their hands on our benefits. And then the important fact is there is an action forcing event when the pre-funded baby boom retirement, which is what the trust fund is. It's people pre-funding their own retirement. The billionaires have not been paying into it. And so it was supposed to go to 2060. Now it'll only go to 2032. And Donald Trump's policies move that down to 2032 from 2033 or 2034. So 2032 is in the next presidency. So this is now. And if 21-22% benefit cut for everybody. So in this case, doing nothing is a benefit cut, yeah. Which is why we have to have a Congress and a president who, during that time, which is, again, the next presidency, there is a fork in the road. One direction is the people who've been paying in, doing their part, playing by the rules, doing everything right. One side, the Republicans, say either do nothing and it's an automatic cut, or convince people that you're saving them from the cut by also cutting their benefits. The way they do that is they're like, hey, let's prevent this benefit cut by raising the retirement age. What's important to note there is raising the retirement age is just a 7% benefit cut for every year they raise it. So they talk about raising it to 70. Well, guess what? Seven yeah. times three is a 21% benefit cut. That's not a solution to a 21% benefit cut. The other path is just have billionaires and the ultra wealthy pay in on all of their income, including investment income. And not only do we prevent that 20% benefit cut, we can expand benefits for everyone in this country. Thank you so much for your call.
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0: One of the most important and often misunderstood aspects of the American experiment is this. 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
1: We are back on the Tom Hartman program, going right to the lines to end out hour one, talking to Brian from Washington on listening on KBCS.
2: Yeah, hi, thanks. I love listening to you for these 2 weeks. Thanks for all that. You're doing a great job. Really laying it out there really well. Anyway, I get endlessly tired of and frustrated in election year of people on the Democratic side, me included, maybe sometimes, of constantly saying the Democrats have lost sight of this and that, and they're not fighting for us, and they're not doing this and that. So, you know, they're not doing what we want kind of thing, and they're not forgot the people and stuff. Even if you take, for the sake of this argument, that both parties are equally corrupt and equally self-serving, like all the people we're electing are equally corrupt and equally self-serving, I don't believe that. But even for the sake of this argument, if we allow for that, the people, elected representatives, take that self-serving and corrupt practices that I don't believe, but are equal, but they take them and they push a set of policies and they vote for a set of policies that could not be more different. So again, even if you ascribe horrible motives to these people, they're still doing totally opposite things, these two parties. And if that's too cynical or whatever, you want someone who believes. I still choose the ones who are doing towards what I want to do, even if they're doing it to serve themselves every day of the week. And we live right. We want to be a big tent party. And like when, just one more thing, I'll stop ranting. But whenever we see a vote that, like, you know, like seven Democrats jump ship and go the other side, it's always like seven Democrats betrayed us. It's not 228 Republicans betrayed us, this country, and what we were pushing for. So that's my piece.
1: Brian, I think it's a really important piece. And I agree with you. I agree with you that, you know, I think hypotheticals are really hard to follow. So I don't even think you have to do hypotheticals. I think you can just look at the way things are right now. And you can see that there is a enormous gulf between the Democrats and the Republicans. And what I want to point out, and I think this is a really important part of history that people forget, is that under President Biden, there were enormous, enormous policies that were pushed past that benefited the American people. And it was the progressive left who got those policies across the finish line, right? It's the progressive left who have what you're talking about, generally, what you're talking about, who have a strategic vision. So yes, we want to make the Democratic Party more representative of the working class. And we recognize that we are functioning in the system that we have. And so when you only have two choices, and one of them is saying, you know, pour gasoline onto the fire, and the other one is saying, definitely pour water onto the fire, you always go with the one that is pouring water on the fire. You also recognize that in the primary situations, if you do have this small group of Democrats who are like, well, let's do half water, half gasoline, try to replace them with people who want to use just water. But as long as when the vote comes, they're saying we're going to use water, that is still way better than the Republicans who are saying, no, pour gasoline on that fire. And, you know, I used a metaphor here, but this is policy after policy, right? Joe Biden canceled student debt, right? That happened. He made that happen. And then the Supreme Court said, no, you overstepped your authority. And they ripped it back. And now Donald Trump is going to increase student debt repayments by thousands of dollars per people. And people are falling further and further behind. We have to remember who is the villain in the story. Yes, we want everyone to fight as hard as possible against the villain who is trying to do the bad things. And so when there are people who we don't think are fighting hard enough, that's bad, but still less bad than the villain, right? You want your best, strongest, fiercest fighters like Sam Forstag and folks across this country who are standing up and saying, I fight for working people. You want them in there. But when it comes down to it, you have to remember about strategic voting and having a strategy for building a better future. It's important to remember that it was never the squad or the left or the progressives or whatever label you want to put on it. They weren't the ones standing in the way of President Biden's agenda. They were pushing for President Biden's agenda. So let's say that you are more interested in an establishment vision, but you're faced with the choice between a progressive Democrat and a Republican. Even if you're a moderate centrist, moderate centrism, when it gets there, is going to be pushed by the strategic left more than any Republican. Moderate Republicans don't exist anymore. So Republicans are pushing a Trumpist agenda, which is literally whatever this one man comes up with off of the top of his head. So we have to be strategic. And what strategy means is saying, if this, then that. Remembering that you don't get it all in one. There is another frame after this one. And so you just keep building and building and building and building. And yes, don't get out there and be like, oh man, the Democrats are the worst because they didn't fight hard enough. You can be disappointed, but never get confused on who the villain is. The billionaires and those who work openly for the billionaires, which to a member of Congress, every Republican voted to cut $1 trillion from Medicaid, and Donald Trump signed that into law, and every Democrat voted against it. There are two visions. One of them is closer to the working class. We want to get it even closer, but the other is openly for the billionaires. We'll be right back after this break, taking more of your calls on the Tom Hartman Program.

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3: NBC News Radio, I'm Scott Carr. U.S. Senator John Hickenlooper of Colorado will win the Democratic Senate primary in that state. That from an NBC News projection, Hickenlooper fended off a challenge from progressive state Senator Julia Gonzalez. Elsewhere, 15-term Democratic Congresswoman Diana DeGette's facing a stiff challenge from socialist Milot Kiros. And in a governor's primary, Democratic Senator Michael Bennett's facing off against the state's Attorney General Phil Weiser, who's positioned himself to the left of Bennett. The U.S. Supreme Court waited until the last day of its current term to release some major decisions, rejecting President Trump's effort to limit birthright citizenship, rejecting an executive order Trump signed on his first day back in office that looked to restrict the right to children with at least one parent who is a citizen or has permanent legal status. In another decision, the High Court upheld two states' bans on transgender athletes in girls' and women's sports. And the court ruled in favor of a Republican-backed challenge to campaign finance rules that looked to restrict money spent by candidates in coordination with their party. The number of job openings in the U.S. held steady in May. We get more from Matt Mattinson.
4: The Labor Department says 7.6 million jobs were available, which is little changed from April. The job openings and labor survey shows vacancies for the month were up just 9,000, which is higher than analysts expected. The number of job openings increased in wholesale trade, while health care and social assistance saw the biggest declines. Hirings, layoffs, and quits were little changed in May. I'm Matt Mattinson.
3: A large heat dome is expanding and impacting millions this week in the eastern half of the country. It's forecast to last well into the July 4th weekend. Forecasters say the dome will expand and intensify. Cities including Philadelphia, New York, Washington, D.C., and others could see triple-digit temperatures. And the mega heat dome, say forecasters, could spark tropical storm development. Scott Carr, NBC News Radio.
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3: The Supreme Court will decide whether AR-15s and similar rifles are protected by the Second Amendment. The justices will hear arguments during their next term on challenges to bans on the weapons in Connecticut and Chicago, but their decision will also impact laws in roughly 10 states. At issue is whether AR-15s qualify as arms that Americans have a constitutional right to own. L.A. Mayor Karen Bass has issued two executive orders designed to speed up the cleaning process after that massive warehouse fire in the city's Boyle Heights neighborhood. Daniel Martindale has the latest.
7: She also wants to hold the people responsible for the fire accountable once it's determined who that is. The Los Angeles Fire Department also reversed course on Monday, announcing it will not be turning the facility back over to its operator, Lineage Logistics, until there is no longer a risk of reignition. Fire Chief Jaime Moore says there are still hot spots inside the building because of the complicated nature of the fire, adding that the building is still compromised. Crews are working to remove 85 million pounds of rotted food from the warehouse. The stench is impacting homes and businesses within several miles of the property.
3: The costs of dealing with dementia in the U.S. are expected to surpass $800 billion this year. We get more from Sarah Lee Kessler.
8: The Alzheimer's Association, in a new study, found that skyrocketing costs are falling mostly on unpaid caregivers. Family members bear three times the expense, not the government. Over 5 million Americans are living with dementia, and another 5 are caring for them without pay. The study also showed quality of life losses are the biggest driver of dementia's total burden. I'm Sarah Lee Kessler.
3: The actor Michael Byrne, known for his work in Harry Potter and the Deathly Hallows Part 1, has died at the age of 82. That's according to The Guardian, which says he passed away June 20th. Byrne amassed over 170 credits, including for roles in the films Braveheart, Indiana Jones and the Last Crusade, Tomorrow Never Dies, and more. No cause of death's been revealed. Scott Carr, NBC News Radio.
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0: This is the Tom Hartman Program.
1: This is the Tom Hartman Program. I'm Alex Lawson, filling in for Tom. I'm the Executive Director of Social Security Works, and it has been my great pleasure being with you these past 8 days. We've got a couple more hours here. We're going to use them, taking your calls, hearing your voices. I believe so strongly that we can build a beautiful future together. It's what drives me every day, the hope and love that I have for all of us. And, you know, I even have, I don't want to just exclude the billionaires completely. I have some empathy for them, but not too much. And then when it comes down to the fact that the policies that we're talking about will help everybody, and maybe these less than 1,000 people are going to have a little bit less money, they still will have more money than they'll ever be able to spend in 100 lifetimes. So I don't worry about them too much. And I'm driven by my deep hope and love and understanding that the people are way more united than the media, which is owned by the billionaires, or the algorithms, which are owned by the billionaires, or, you know, on and on and on, these institutions that are set up to divide us. We have to come together in community to be reminded of our shared humanity. Find that community. Don't let yourself be atomized and alone, because when you're alone, you still have power, but you have less power than when you're standing in community, in joyful stance, and being, as FDR brings up again and again, a joyful warrior building the future that we all know we deserve. And that's what drives me every day to do what I do. And I remind people, it doesn't mean that it's a sprint. It's not. Burnout is our enemy. It's not even a marathon. It's a relay race. So you do what you can and then pass the baton when you need to and come back when you are ready. Never, ever, ever forget that joy is the most potent anti-fascism out there. So never let these fascists, authoritarians grind you down. Find your joy. Remind yourself and your neighbors, your family, your community of the best that humanity can create, of the best that we can do. And that is, I think, so important to hold on to find that joy, to find that joy as a centering force that drives your push for justice. And so I want to take some as many calls as possible. Don, calling from Arkansas. Don, you are on the line.
2: Hi, how are you doing? Thank you for taking my call. I have a paper that I wrote. I need to read some important things about affordability. Is that okay?
1: Yep.
2: I'll make it quick. The Democratic Party should start a movement that focuses on restoring the rights, the laws, and dignity of the American worker. The reduction of the American workforce is in crumbles. From the 1940s to the 1970s, American workers were politically empowered. They had the protection of the federal government, the Labor Department, OSHA, etc. The workplace was competitive and productive. Workers had scheduled pay raises. Even after 90 days, workers received a pay increase. Utility bills, et cetera, were affordable. Workers were afforded all the overtime they wanted. This allowed workers to work one job and pay bills. Rent and mortgages were affordable. There were discretionary funds to allow families to have pizza or movie night. Farmers were doing great because they were exporting products in America. Surging exports prompted record high agricultural commodity prices and farm profits. The solution is to restore the laws, protection, and dignity to every working American so that farmers, teachers, police, firefighters, and unions, affordability in America will not be an issue. And here are some of the laws that need to be restored. And also, Trump is bringing South African farm workers into this country, and they're here in Arkansas. And that's why the lady that called you before, why you see crops, because Trump has screwed up our deals with shipping stuff overseas. So we need to pay all managers overtime. We need to give workers, when hired, a guaranteed pay increase after 90 days and annually on their anniversary hire date. A 40-hour work week, overtime, over 40 hours overtime, and double time for holidays. Minimum wage. This is what the Democrats need to really push. They need to push a $30 an hour minimum wage, because it can be afforded. And who says that it's going to happen? But they really need to show the American worker that we are behind you, that we're trying to get you back to affordability. We're trying to get you back to the middle class. And we need to freeze on all food, utilities, rent, daycare, and anything that affects living. Bring income levels above rising food, gas, and utility prices. The Labor Department should ensure fair labor and pay scales, and that the workplace is appropriately staffed. Eliminate right-to-work states and associated laws that ensure employees are fired at will with no recourse. Firing should not be an arduous process when fired employees file for unemployment. The government should provide incentives for corporations tailored to employees, give them tax cuts when they offer health care, stock sharing, 401, or retirement plans. Tax relief or no taxes on overtime. Oh, I'm sorry.
1: No, it's good. It's good. We run a little bit low on time.
2: Right,
1: so is there a place where you've put your writings?
2: They could contact me at WalfredDonald@yahoo.com.
1: I also, have you ever read some of the original New Deal writings? Have you ever read like Francis Perkins and stuff like that? Yeah, because a ton of the echo is there. When you listen to FDR, I would also go even.
2: Yeah, that's where I got the idea from.
1: Yeah, and go even further back look at some of the stuff Eugene Debs had written down. You'll see that this is, they're as salient today as they were then, and it's the same struggle. Everything that you laid out is just like straightforward. It is stuff that would help working people who are the only majority that matters here. So, Don, I think that what's important is that the ideas are there. We have the ideas. We know.
2: All right. Here's one last thing before you hang up on me. AI. The workers, this is why they have to focus on the workers, because when AI comes, and it's going to come in 2027, it's coming, and they're going to cut off the American worker. They're going to take all the power away from the American worker. The American worker have until November 3rd to make up their mind if they want to be a corporate slave or if they want to be a free person that sets their own laws and everything else. Thank you.
1: Don, I agree completely. Thank you for your call and for your manifesto. And, you know, you're just echoing so many people who are out there. I think Pope Leo just today was talking about the exact same thing when it comes to AI. You can't think of AI as neutral when it is in the hands of billionaires, right? We have to ensure that the ownership of AI is actually in the hands of working people. AI is just another tool, and we've seen that when you leave the tools like automation in the hands of the billionaires, they wield it against the workers. But the workers could have those tools in their hands and wield it against the billionaires. It's just a choice we have to make. Who will control the means? Who will control this country? And the answer has to be the working people, and we'll get there together.
0: This is the Tom Hartman Program.

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0: 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Here we go, taking back our news, call by call. Janet from Washington calling on KBCS. 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
1: Good morning. As you're talking about all of these economic things that impact everyone except the wealthy, I'd like you to try to figure out a way to talk about just what is the wealth of the wealthy. They play games that cause all of what they already own to suddenly become more valuable, while it's only valuable because each of them is willing to pay the other whatever it is that now they have said it costs. Trump has billions of dollars because they are circulating in a place that doesn't really exist. Please try to figure out how talking about that wealth as if it does not really exist might help all of us get through all of this.
0: Janet, thank you so much for your call. I'm going to give my best understanding of your comment. I think it's really an important one. And I'll start by being pretty nerdy. If you haven't looked at Thomas Piketty's book, it is a really important analysis of exactly what you're talking about, which is policy choices and also class choices. So the elite 1% make choices amongst themselves to support each other. And so they can have circular arrangements. And that includes, you know, the oil-soaked billionaire autocrats from the Middle East who are buying the weapons that the billionaire defense contractors in the U.S. make. And right, it's all of these elites, this tiny number of billionaires around the world. They support each other because they're interested in only one thing, which is protecting their wealth and power. Donald Trump made $2 billion-ish that we just learned about off of crypto. If you look at the losses from the people, they lost $2 billion. So it was just a transfer of wealth into his pockets. That wealth is real in a form, but I think what you're getting at is also something like Elon Musk as a trillionaire. That's entirely dependent on Wall Street pretending that his company is worth this astronomical amount of money. And that pretending is based on believing these provable lies that Elon Musk has told over and over and over and over again, right? He's going to have this fleet of self-driving cars. He's going to land people on Mars, on and on and on. I won't take away from the one part of his business that is actually supports all the rest of it, which is Starlink, SpaceX. And that is a remarkable company. But, you know, you say that is going to be is making him a trillionaire. The numbers just don't stand up. And we've seen what happens. These are bubbles that we're dealing with. I used to have an office in between my permanent office. We had an office at a WeWork, and people would come in and they'd be like, oh, this place is cool. And I'm like, ah, it's a scam. And they'd be like, what do you mean? And I'm like, yeah, this is all fake. There's no way that WeWork is worth the valuation that it's given. That's fake. That's fake money. And they'd, you know, people are like, what do you mean? And I'd point out that WeWork rented office space, and I point to the front of the building, and I'm like, that's Boston Properties. They own this whole building. And WeWork only rents one floor from them, and that's the same thing all around the country. So their valuation is multiples and multiples. I think it was 8 times the valuation of Boston Properties. And I'm like, that is fake. You can't actually have renting something from the person who owns it and owns more of it be worth more. That is a bubble. That is Silicon Valley and venture capitalists and private equity. They create that bubble to create great wealth for themselves, and then they protect that fiction. So that's that class solidarity that the 1% has, perpetrating class war on working people. So wealth is real. It all comes from labor, but there are fictionalized wealth, which is paper wealth, that is a valuation given by Wall Street, and it's in their interest to keep pretending that it's all going to be fine, that these enormous valuations of AI make perfect sense, even though they have not shown that they can actually make money. And so you are absolutely correct when you say that there is fake wealth out there, and that the wealthy are using that fake wealth to create real wealth, though, because they actually will buy things. They will turn it into cash. And that wealth is real. But the fiction of AI is clear to everybody when you look at the enormous amounts of money that they have to be able to generate to pay for the investments that, you know, the data centers and all of the other things. What you're seeing is one, you know, billionaire-led company buying things from another billionaire-led company that's buying things from another billionaire-led company that's buying things back from the first. And none of that is translating into revenue coming in from anywhere else. It's just a circular movement of money. And the problem is that we have policies that allow that to be considered real wealth. And that is what's allowing the billionaires to maintain control. But those are policy choices, many of them put in place in the 80s under neoliberalism, Reagan. We can change those policies. We can change them and make labor valued higher than capital. We do that by working together.
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0: Peter Galili is the CEO of the wellness company, changing healthcare, starting with the medical emergency kit. This is not a first aid kit. It comes stock with prescription medication to treat dozens of common and serious illnesses. No more waiting to see your doc sitting in a crowded ER or emergency care or the pharmacy. Your prescriptions are in your emergency medical kit. Peter, welcome to the program. Tell us about this.
1: Thanks for having me. Yeah, our emergency medical kits are really taking the country by storm. We've helped protect over a million Americans, and it pinch myself when I even say that. 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It's always something. People everywhere are fed up with going to the doctors, fed up with waiting in line for urgent care, and we all know that the best time to address a sickness is the morning you feel that scratchy throat or the runny nose, rather than trying to wait it out. 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It took us a long time to build out this infrastructure that allows us to do this, but a lot of Americans are taking advantage.
0: Peter, thanks so much for dropping by and speaking with us today.
1: I appreciate it.
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4: 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Because The Last Hours of Ancient Sunlight is a seminal work offering a viewpoint original yet ancient, I see our situation today in a new light. And because of the scope and depth of this work, I find it inspiring as well as disturbing. I rather exhausted superlative in praise of Tom Hartman's book, The Prophet's Way, which I rightly called the most important book I've ever read. But now I find the sequel calling for equal praise, since the issue here addresses the whole of our species, and indeed all species."
3: The Last Hours of Ancient Sunlight, The Fate of the World and What We Can Do Before It's Too Late by Tom Hartman, in bookstores everywhere.
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1: Here we go on the Tom Hartmann Program. I'm Alex Lawson, Executive Director of Social Security Works, filling in for Tom. We're going right to the phones. Andy from Washington. Andy on XM.
2: Yeah, hey, you were talking about Social Security and talking about the billionaires paying their fair share, all this that you're saying. You neglect to mention that the only way to actually get them to pay their fair share on anything is to restructure the way the tax code's written. They're allowed to pay themselves in dividends. They don't pay themselves a salary, and then they borrow from banks on their dividends that they pay them, and they never actually functionally pay taxes.
1: Andy, you're totally right on a bunch of what you're saying. Primarily, what you're pointing out is that the wealthy, they have armies of lawyers that make it so that their money makes money and that they avoid taxes. So some of this is...
2: Right, and the best way to actually meet a middle ground would be to raise the cap to 1 or 1.5 million. Then you'll get the businesses that they actually work for to pay their 7%, while the employees that make up to 1.5 million or 1 million have to pay their 7%, which would raise.
1: So what I'll tell you, Andy, is that I go a different direction. Billionaires will oftentimes pay themselves in stocks, and then they'll use that as collateral to take out loans, which is cash money. And then they've never actually had to realize the gain of those stocks. But the truth is, that's according to the laws right now. You can change the laws and be like, clearly that money is being paid to you. So that is taxable. And it's going to be taxed as regular income, and on and on and on. All of the tricks that they've come up with are

0: every day for their lives. And also it prevents an automatic 22% benefit cut in 2032. And the way we pay for it is we actually start at $250,000 and then go all the way up to the top. And we actually make people pay in on all of their income. And those are the magic words that I use to say I'm not just talking about their salaries, because they pay themselves tiny salaries to get around fair taxation. But we can actually tax all of their income, earned and unearned income. And that is costable. The Social Security trustees have calculated what that does and how much it brings in. And also, we learned that and put that policy in place under Obamacare when it came to Medicare, just the function of it. And I bring this up as the policy nerd. You know, I was there around the writing of Obamacare. You know, I was pushing for the public option at the time. I realize now that we should have always been pushing for guaranteed health care. Never negotiate against yourself. But the policy tools of how to get at the rich who are cheating around paying their fair share, they're all there. They're all possible. And so it's not that we don't know how to do it. It's that we allow them to continue to cheat. So all you got to do is you're like, this rule right here is how you are cheating. And so we're going to change this rule. Look, I've got my pen. I will write it. Some of it is harder than others. You know, we've long fought against private equity's power, and it is quite difficult because private equity has an enormous amount of power. But you can start draining their power by just making capital less powerful. So improving the power, increasing the power of labor, and decreasing the power of capital so that capital does not make more. The return on capital is not greater than the return on labor. If you do that, which is totally possible, it's been done before, it's all a matter of choices, capital will start investing in labor because the return is better. And then you create a virtuous cycle where if corporations bring in this money instead of sending it out in dividends and stock buybacks, they invest it in their labor. They invest it in innovation and creating new things. Tax incentives, not in like a neoliberal way. It's incentivizing what we want, which is increased worker power and decreased capital power. And so let's just drill down on one and one alone. If we changed stock buybacks just to where it was a few decades ago, you would eliminate one of the largest ways that the rich enrich themselves at the expense of everyone else. That was a change that was made in the neoliberal era. It is not etched into stone forever. It's actually quite easy. You just change it back. We could go further even. But even if you just changed it back to the way it was previously, we would massively increase the power of labor over capital. So the ideas are not actually that hard, and most of them are written down. We do need to have imagination to come up with even better ones. But it all is possible as long as we have the political will. So that's the key. Not allowing people to think like, oh, this is the way it always has to be. No, this is the way we allow it to be right now. And we can change it when it's not working for us, as we have time and time and time again in the past. In economic terms, what our goal should be is to increase the value of labor and decrease the value of capital so that the return on labor is worth more than the return on capital. As soon as that happens, you start creating that virtuous cycle. And again, it's all possible. Thank you so much for your call. I'm going to go to Hills, calling from California, listening on KPFK. Hills, you're on the line.
1: Hi, thank you very much for taking my call. A man and woman climbed the Empire State Building this morning to the very

0: very, very, very, very top and unleashed a banner that said, I believe,
1: when the power of love outweighs the love of power, right?
0: The world will live in peace. Yeah. And
1: there you go.
0: I think it's super dangerous, and it's probably just giving them fits, you know, the safety community in New York City and all that. But I think that idealism is so beautiful. What inspired them to do that is just, it's nuts, but beautiful.
1: Sometimes nuts is beautiful. I agree with you that, I don't encourage people to engage in things that can also put first responders and firefighters and others at risk. And also, I can appreciate that what's going on is a deeply held connection with history of people making grand statements so that their message cannot be ignored. And in this case, I think that message is deeply rooted in humanity and in an understanding of the fact that we are all humans together, and we can see ourselves in each other, and empathy is our superpower. And the love of power, the love of money, all of that is not just empty calories. It is, but it's destructive. It's poisonous. And that is at the root of the problems that we face in this society. And so although, I think that they did a dangerous stunt, I think it's way more dangerous to leave millions of people's health and well-being in the hands of billionaires who've shown that they have no empathy, no care for the humanity of the people. So although their stunt is dangerous, I think it's way more dangerous to leave our foreign policy in the hands of people who have shown that they will use our tax dollars to incinerate people around the globe, children included, horrible genocide supported, on and on and on. The war pigs never cease. That's way more dangerous than a stunt that is dangerous, but I think does connect with an historical tradition that is, I think, maybe as ancient as humanity. I don't know when you're going to want to start carving that in, but you can look at graffiti from Rome carved up extremely high, pushing pro-populist messages, because that is something that people understand. You make a spectacle to get your message across. When the billionaires own the avenues of communication, people will try to find ways to get their message out there. And their message of hope, it's well received by me. 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We're going to be right back after this quick break.
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2: 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It's called The Tom Hartman Reader. 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

0: Hey, thanks so much for sharing our program and for reaching out to our stations and sponsors and letting them know that you're listening. It really means a lot to us. All right, here we go. On the line, Kurt calling from Wisconsin, listening on WMDX.
1: Yeah, greetings from Madtown. Two comments and then a question or idea. First is that when people say we have more things in common than we do not have in common, my challenge to that statement is that's only if both sides are rational, logical, critical thinking people. In this case, the right isn't. So that premise doesn't hold water. The second thing is, it would be great if everybody would get as many people involved in the elections, because if you look at mass movements, people that are on the fringe and are afraid to come forward or do anything, when they see the numbers get larger and larger and larger, they're more apt to join in. So now to my question. I'm sending a letter to my congressman and my senator on this, both because they both need to be in the loop. But I think the law should be written that determines who is allowed to own a journalistic media company. So if you donate it to anybody in the campaigns, I don't care which side, if you donate any of those things, you're not allowed to buy because it's conflict of interest. Make the news media have to operate as they were intended to operate. And so all these billionaires that are buying this stuff up, you come up with laws that will highly discourage them or eliminate them if they attempt to try to buy a news media outlet.
0: Kurt, I think that's well taken, all of your points. And I think I'd start, though, with your first one, which is where I have some quibble. I hear what you're saying. And there are people who, you know, I'm not looking to be in dialogue with because they're not interested in dialogue, right? They're not operating in good faith. Let's say all of the people who have sent me death threats, for example. I don't think that's a rational debate. You know, I'm trying to fight for health care and I'm told that they're going to find me and kill me. I don't need to pretend that I can reach across and be like, come on over. Right? Like, no, I'm not a Pollyanna-ish person. I am speaking much more broadly to the working class, that when it comes to the working class, many of the working class have been sort of divided into this, oh, well, we're Republicans because we don't really know why. And that is an identity that is malleable or can change. And especially if we start organizing that way, if we organize horizontally and we start showing people the commonality amongst working class people, amongst the middle class and the working class, and that there is far more togetherness here, even if we disagree on some things, in good faith, we could talk. And we could show that the difference between the working class and the middle class and the billionaires far, far outpaces any differences within the working class and the middle class. So that's where I'm always coming from. I'm not coming from there. We need to, you know, reach out to all the white nationalists and convert them. I think that, you know, I do have a faith that humanity can make mistakes. And then as long as they offer up, you know, actual contrition, meaning that they take actions to lessen and rectify their harms, that forgiveness can be given. But it is not automatic, nor should it be automatic. It is something that takes work. But we do need to remember that when people do come over, right, not the white nationalists, but this other bigger part, a lot of the people who believe the lies, sympathy for the conned, none for the con man. When the scales fall from people's eyes and they say, wait a minute, these billionaires are making my life worse. And then they say, I want to come over and stand with you against the billionaires. That is our moment of offering grace. That is when we don't say, hey, well, you don't agree with me on everything, so you stay over there and I'll stay over here. That is not how you win and organize and build a movement. You do recognize that people will be coming from different places, but you focus on those commonalities that we can work together against the villains who are the billionaires. And that is the grace that I think we offer to people, especially those who were hit by the propaganda cannon and they believed things that they made based their decisions on. And now they see those things they believed are not true. And they're coming to see, can I have a place in the movement against the billionaires? And it is only in our interests to say, yes, come on in with grace. Come on in. Let's understand we're not going to agree on everything, but on these things that we agree on, that the billionaires are villains, let's start building there. And one of the things that we can do there, let's have policies that empower the media, not the corporate media, but actually the fourth estate. Let's have policies that increase the ability of journalists to do hard-hitting journalism, holding power to account. From your great state of Wisconsin, I think one of the wisest people I've ever met in my life, John Nichols, has long been pushing the idea of public media and public journalism, that it is absolutely possible for us to use tax dollars to build infrastructure that allows journalists to cover especially state and local news, which is where the corporations do most of their dirty work, right? They buy up all of the places that do that, and then they nullify them so that no one knows what's going on. They don't know the impact of these policies, and they're more susceptible to the billionaire propaganda that allows the billionaires to divide the working class and point us at each other. Thank you so much for your call. You're listening to the Tom Hartman Program. I'm Alex Lawson. We'll be right back.
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3: America is an aspirational idea, one we're still working to fulfill. It was shaped by Enlightenment ideals, reason, liberty, and freedom of conscience, the belief that power comes from we the people, not a divinely appointed ruler. 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Now those freedoms and your rights are under attack. 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
6: Uh-huh. 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
7: Without my father, John Vukovic, there would be no Tahibo Tea Club. My father was diagnosed with colon cancer that had spread to the pancreas in 1998 at the age of 66. He started receiving treatment at the Houston Medical Center, but because the size of the tumor on my father's pancreas was the size of a half a brick, I was told there wasn't anything they could do with my father and that I needed to put my father's affairs in order since he had about 2 months to live. So I started planning a funeral. I called friends and family and told them that if they wanted to see Dad, they only had a couple of months and they might want to come and do so now. One of the families came and brought Tahibo tea with them. They said Tahibo tea helped heal their brother from cancer. I looked at them as if they were Martians. I mean, my dad was being treated at the Houston Medical Center, the biggest medical center in the world, bigger than Boston, four hospitals right beside each other, and 50 medical buildings besides those, and no one was saying anything other than plan a funeral, and these people were telling me that the tea was going to help my dad. Well, in any event, I was polite to them since they came to pay their respects, and after they left, I cooked up the tea, and to my dad's credit, he figured, what the heck? If he had 2 months to live, what's the difference? He's drinking water, he's drinking tea. He has to drink something anyway. So he started drinking the tea, and 2 months later, when they put him on a CAT scan machine, they thought the machine was broken because they couldn't find the tumor that used to be the size of a half a brick. The hospital said since he already drank the contrast dye, they'd phoned the hospital next door, and he could walk over, and they'd take a picture so he doesn't have to come back and do it again once their machine is fixed the next week. So my father walked next door to the hospital, and they took a picture, and they couldn't find any cancer either. My father passed recently at the age of 93. As I was calling friends and family to let them know, one of my friends said he had a really good run. I told that to another friend, and he said he had a really good run. He had a bonus of a half a lifetime, 27 extra years by drinking Tahibo tea, living healthy and cancer-free, dying of natural causes, and he's the only man I know that's had two funerals planned for him. So the tea has certainly been a blessing in my family's life, and God willing, our tea will have the same benefits for you, your family and friends, as it has for mine and so many others. Not a week goes by that someone doesn't call in with a truly miraculous recovery. Bone cancer, brain cancer, breast cancer, prostate cancer, leukemia, diabetes, you name it. And not a day goes by that someone doesn't call in with some sort of a success, whether it's just beating toenail fungus. Well, toenail fungus may not be imminently life-threatening, but if you have it, you don't like it. I'd like to tell you about another case about a man from Chicago. In 2009, he was diagnosed with brain cancer, specifically lymphoma of the brain. They immediately started chemo and radiation therapy treatments, but his cancer kept getting progressively worse. The chemo and radiation were not working for him. Not only that, they were making him sicker by the day because they're not easy treatments. By January 2010, he was literally on his deathbed. A friend of his who had heard about the tea called us and said, go ahead and send the tea to Chicago, even though it's probably too late for him. But the tea doesn't cost very much, so it's certainly worth a try. So we sent the tea, and we didn't hear from anyone until about 5 months later. This lady from Texas calls to order the tea. We asked her how she heard about the tea, and she says, my husband and I are originally from Chicago. About 5 months ago, we were visiting. Our good friend Nick was dying from brain cancer. He was in such bad shape, my husband and I thought he'd pass away that week. So we might as well stay in Chicago for the funeral. Nick got the tea about that time, and he started drinking it, and he started getting a little bit stronger. My husband and I went back to Texas figuring, okay, we'll come back in a couple of months when he does pass for the funeral. And now, 5 months later, Nick is visiting us. He looks better than my husband and I, and whatever it is that he's drinking, we want to drink too. I'd like to tell you that Nick at that time was 63 years old, and once he beat the cancer, he was feeling so good, he got bored staying at home. So he went back to work full-time, and he's been cancer-free for over 15 or 16 years. He finally retired at the age of 70 about 7 or 8 years ago, and every time he calls to reorder the tea, he always says, I'm calling to reorder the tea that's keeping me alive. A couple of years ago, we stopped getting phone calls from him. After a while, I decided to call him. Phone's disconnected. So I called his friend who originally bought the tea for him in 2010. His friend says, oh, yeah, yeah, Nick went back to Europe for an extended vacation, and then the pandemic hit. So since travel got restricted and he wasn't able to come back to the United States, he's originally from Croatia, Nick got himself a cottage on the Adriatic Sea with a little boat, and he's fishing and living in that cottage. After that, we did hear from Nick, and we're now still shipping to him in Croatia, so he must be doing good. Next time we ship to him, I'll have to write him a note to get WhatsApp so we can talk to him.
8: All of the cases on our radio program are actual cases from individuals such as my father, such as customers. And one of the reasons that we encourage you to phone us with your cases is it's the only way that we can help more people, because people with brain cancer want to hear about brain cancer. People with diabetes want to hear about diabetes. People with toenail fungus want to hear about toenail fungus. We have a customer here that has is visiting us today, and she came in a couple of weeks ago and bought the tea for a coworker of hers who I believe had fourth-stage prostate cancer. Can you tell us a little bit about your coworker's prostate cancer?
9: Yes. His doctor diagnosed him with the fourth stage of prostate cancer approximately 4 months ago, and they have him on chemotherapy. They're giving him two shots of chemotherapy twice a month, and his PSA test was off the charts, and he was looking for a remedy to help him to live, because the doctors did not give him a good diagnosis about this prostate cancer disease. So I gave him a tea. I bought the tea for him approximately a month ago and had him to try it, and he, because he was doing the chemotherapy.
8: Can you also tell us what symptoms that he had and the effect of chemotherapy?
9: The symptoms he had was he was really internally, he was feeling very, very sick, and he had a lot of pain internally in his body, in his abdominal region. And he just felt very, very sick and nauseous, and so that's what prompted him to go to the doctor. And the chemotherapy that they started him on, which were the two shots a month, were making him very, very sick and nauseous. And so the tea, the Tahibo tea that I gave to him and he started boiling and drinking, he was up to 3 cups a day that he was able to drink. He just had an appointment with his doctor this week, and he told the doctor that before his pain level was approximately at least 200. That was his level of pain that he was bearing in his body, and it was very painful for him and excruciating. And with the appointment this week, he told his doctor that his pain level is now between 5 and 6. Wow. So it has dramatically, dramatically decreased. So with the pain decreasing, that means his body is becoming more and more well.
8: Well, that is fantastic. And that's exactly what the tea does. The very first thing that the people notice that are taking the tea for cancer is that the tea gets rid of pain virtually immediately. And when I say virtually immediately, we're talking about anywhere between 1 and 10 days on average and 5 days. And we're talking about even people with really severe pain who are taking 10 or 20 narcotic pills daily. So we're looking forward to the results of your coworker's appointment from his doctor that I'm sure he'll receive this coming week, because if the pain has been reduced, then the next steps in terms of cancer eradication are also going to be reduced. Now, a lot of times on our cases, we get calls from people that are diagnosed with different types of cancers. And oftentimes they are only given maybe 3 or 4 months to live. And they call us up and say, I realize we're all going to pass away at some point, but, I just need some time to be able to put my kids through school, because I have an 8-year-old and a 10-year-old. So if I can just get them through school 10 more years, then I'll be at peace. Now, were in Los Angeles, and you work here in Los Angeles, and you have you told us about an interesting reason that your coworker really wants to live to be able to help the community.
9: Yes, he desires to live because he has been instrumental in the city of Los Angeles in assisting with helping to clean our community and rid it of undesirable behavior and activity from gang members. And he has been very instrumental in assisting other young youth in that community and having them to be steered in the right direction and giving them a mentor as himself to be able to encourage them to go to school and to further their education and make something beautiful out of their lives.
8: Well, I tell you, our prayers are with us, and if you have a moment and you'd like to say a prayer, I'd like to join you in for a prayer to help your coworker and all of the people that are fighting serious diseases.
9: Heavenly Father, in the name of Jesus, Lord God, we ask you right now to look on all of those that are sick and afflicted and diseased in their bodies. And we ask you, Lord, to utilize this tea, get the word out to the people that are sick and feeling hopeless, that they don't have any hope to live. We ask, God, that you will allow this tea to be purchased by them and to be utilized by them on a consistent basis, and allow that tea to initiate healing and restoration in their bodies. And we speak and decree that wholeness and wellness will be manifest in every body. And we pray, Lord Jesus, that they will have a testimony to your honor and glory of healing and restoration in their bodies. And we thank you, Lord, for a great move of your Holy Spirit in this earth, God, to proclaim the gospel to these precious souls and to bring them into the saving knowledge of you, Lord Jesus, and save their bodies from metastasizing and from toxification. And we thank you, Lord, for cleaning out the body through this Tehebo tea. In Jesus' name, amen.
8: Well, thank you very much. We hope to have you visit with us again. And you know, God willing, the thief will do for your coworker the same as it's done for so many other people.

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3: My name is Lynn, and I have some questions for you about the best way to prepare the tea.
4: Uh-huh. 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And a decoction is just a fancy word for what our forefathers used to do when they used to take a root and cook it in order to release its beneficial properties. So it's really easy to make. It's kind of like cooking spaghetti. You take a pot of water, you bring it to a boil. Once the water's boiling, you toss in 1 tablespoon of tea for every 2 cups of boiling water. Cook it on high boil for 5 minutes, reduce the heat and simmer an additional 15 minutes. So your total cooking time is 20 minutes. Now, since our tea comes from the only tree in the world that fungus does not grow on, you can make a whole big batch, say 10 or 20 cups at one time. You can leave the tea in the pot on the stove. It'll stay good for 8 days without refrigeration. You can put the tea in the fridge. It'll stay good for, It'll stay good for 4 days without refrigeration. And you can put it in the fridge. It'll stay good for 8 days with refrigeration. And you can drink the tea hot, room temperature, cold, or iced. So all you do is just make up a whole big batch of it and drink away. It has no caffeine, so you can literally drink it all day, all night. In my family, everybody drinks the tea all day, every day instead of water. I just drink water 3-4 times a week when I get tired of drinking the tea.
3: Aha, that's good. And so if a person, I want some for my friend who has the same thing. I think I've read your website, and I think he's doing with PanCan, you know. And I want to get him some, and that's how I originally heard about it, because unfortunately I just lost my stepmom to that same evil disease. They found it too late. Sad. But he's younger, and I really want him to drink this tea as much as possible to help him. And so I want to find out, like, the things that you said, the best way to prepare it, how long does it keep? You already anticipated my second question, and how often do you drink it? Just replace water and drink that stuff all day long.
4: Especially if you're trying to get rid of something. Now, if somebody's a stewardess and they're floating around in an aluminum can breathing other people's germs and they're relatively healthy, they just need to drink the tea regularly, 2-3 glasses or more a day. However, anytime somebody's trying to get rid of something, whether it's infection or diabetes or cancer, they need to get rid of the disease before it gets rid of them. At that point, they need to drink the tea to get rid of the disease quickly, which is basically replace the water with it. And like I said, since it has no caffeine, that's pretty easy to do. The other thing is our tea has no contraindications. So our tea can be taken on an empty stomach, on a full stomach, with medicine, without medicine, with supplements, without supplements, and because there's no caffeine, it can be drank all day, all night. So all somebody has to do is just prepare a big batch of it and start drinking away.
3: Have you ever heard of anybody that had any kind of allergy to it?
4: Not really. There were a couple of people that called in and they thought they had a reaction to it, but they really didn't. One lady called in from Northern California, and she says, you know, she says, I started drinking the tea and I'm starting to get fever blisters. And I go, well, that's very strange because the tea actually eliminates and eradicates fever blisters. So I ask her, you know, is there anything else that she's doing different? Has she started taking any new vitamins, any new supplements, any new medications, this, that, whatever the case is? And she's going, no. Right. Okay. So then we're talking. And then she says to me, but I started chemotherapy treatments 3 days ago. I'm going, really? If your hair falls out, it's not the tea. So you need to really max out on the tea to eliminate and minimize the side effects of the chemotherapy. So usually when somebody calls us and they think they have a reaction to the tea, it's invariably something else that they're doing, whether they're doing chemo or whether they're doing some other supplements or whatever the case is. I can tell you, when my son was 8 years old and playing all those Little League baseball games, football and all that, I used to cook up the tea for all the 8-year-olds and nobody had a reaction to it. So you know, if 8-year-olds are not going to get a reaction to it, you know, a full-grown adult shouldn't be getting a reaction to it either.
3: Right. And sometimes I think that when you have a healing, in my experience, if you're using healing plants, it's from a plant, and it's actually giving you the good effect, like, for instance, a parasitic die-off will manifest in a way that makes you think you're having a reaction, but it's not to the tea. It's to the thing that the tea is helping, right?
4: Oh, you hit the nail right on the head. That's the very first thing that our tea does is gets rid of parasites. And most people don't feel enough cleanse going on. Because they're not severely enough affected by parasites. But you won't believe this. Once a year, we'll get a phone call where somebody will call in and go, oh, my God, I'm passing worms that are 10 and 15 inches long when I go to the bathroom, and I can't believe that I was living with them inside me. And can you imagine the relief these people got after 2-3 days? I mean, just absolutely phenomenal.
3: Yes, but that kind of thing. And maybe sometimes if you go through any kind of a detoxification process, it will sometimes give you a bit of flu-like symptoms. But I don't think you can blame the tea for that. You have to realize that that's the tea doing its job, right?
4: Yeah. Well, with the flea tea, you're not going to get flu-like symptoms, but you will have to eliminate the parasites some shape or form or other, either going to the bathroom or through the skin or something like that.
3: Right. Okay, well, thank you. That's really helpful.
0: 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The Tahibo tree is an amazing tree. It never gets sick, never gets infected, and never gets infested. It's the only tree in the world that fungus does not grow on. As a result, it naturally has antifungal, anti-infection, antiviral, antibacterial, and anti-parasite properties. These benefits go a long way in helping our immune system contend with a lot of things it has to fight on a daily basis. Parasites would be something like stomach problems or Lyme's disease. Inflammation would be something like rheumatoid arthritis or lupus. Infection would be any infection from a tooth infection to a bladder infection. Bacterial would be something like gum disease or stomach issues. Viral would be something like herpes, HIV, or the coronavirus. And fungus would be something like toenail fungus, yeast, or candida. But maybe more importantly, the tea builds red corpuscles in the blood, which carry oxygen to our organs and cells. And our organs and cells need oxygen to regenerate themselves. The immune system needs oxygen to develop, and cancer happens to die in oxygen. So the tea is great for healthy people because it helps regenerate new cells. Everything from the cells in our skin so we can look better to the cells in our organs so they function properly. And it can truly be miraculous for someone fighting a potentially life-threatening disease due to an infection, diabetes, or cancer. A one-pound package of tea is $59.95. 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
4: Tahibo Tea Club's original pure Pau D'Arco Super Tea is great for healthy people, and it can truly be miraculous for someone fighting a potentially life-threatening disease due to infection, diabetes, or cancer. Our tea has no contraindications with any food, supplement, or medications. It's naturally caffeine-free and can be drank in any quantity throughout the day by anyone over the age of 3. In my family, everyone drinks the tea all day, every day, instead of water. I just drink water 3 or 4 times a week when I get tired of drinking a tea. Tahibo tea naturally helps the body, the organs, and the immune system to heal themselves to be doing what they're supposed to be doing in the first place. Besides the beneficial properties that I already mentioned,
7: Since the tea works through the bloodstream, it helps fortify the blood for those who are anemic, while cleansing the blood of cholesterol, helping to control high blood pressure and blood sugar. Now, if you're currently taking medications for a condition, please continue taking them until your measurements are at a level where your doctors tell you to reduce the level of medication. For example, if you're a diabetic, you should be taking your blood sugar level daily in order to know your current dose of insulin, and you already know how to adjust it. Now, talking about diabetes, it's one of the easiest diseases that one can actually see your tea working on a daily, weekly basis because they're taking their blood sugar measurements on a daily basis. So let's say a diabetic is taking on average 40 units of insulin per day. They keep taking their insulin and they'll be taking their blood sugar reading on a daily basis because some days they'll be taking 40 units, other days they'll be taking 30 units. Well, that's a big swing. Other days they'll be taking 50. That's like a 40% swing that they need to know about. So they keep taking their medication, they start drinking their tea, and in 2 to 3 weeks they'll notice they only need 30 units of insulin on average per day instead of the 40. In 4 to 6 weeks they'll notice they only need 20 units of insulin per day, and in 6 weeks or so they'll notice they only need 10 units of insulin, and in 8 to 10 weeks they'll notice they don't need to take insulin anymore. So even though the complete healing period is 2 to 3 months, a diabetic can see the healing right before their very eyes. Now, the reason it's important to continue taking insulin or any other medication that a person is on is because the tea is not a drug that is replacing the drug that a person is taking. The tea is literally healing the organs to do what they're supposed to do in the first place. And let's face it, none of us is getting any younger. In a case of type 2 diabetes, it's helping to heal the pancreas to produce and release its most important hormone, insulin. And that's what it's supposed to be doing. With a little bit of effort towards good nutrition, exercise, and our tea, you'll be able to get off of insulin and other diabetes drugs in 2 months. Not only that, many times diabetics are overweight, not because they're eating 5 times as much as everyone else, but because, of course, their organs are not processing blood sugar properly and metabolizing food properly. Now, during a 2-month healing period, a diabetic may only lose about 5 pounds. But after the organs are healed and processing blood sugar properly and metabolizing food properly, they'll start losing 10 to 15 pounds a month until they get close to their proper weight. One day, a man phoned me to tell me he was going to send me a picture of his wife. And I said, well, okay, but why? He says his wife was a diabetic and she kept taking her medication and started drinking Tahibo tea. After 2 months, she was able to get off the medication, and during those 2 months, she'd lost about 5 pounds. But after that, she started losing 15 pounds a month, and in 4 months, lost 60 pounds, and she went from 208 pounds to 148 pounds, and she looks and she feels fantastic. Well, no kidding. If you took a knapsack with 60 pounds of rock off your back, you're certainly going to feel fantastic. Please do give us a call and let us know how the tea works for you.
8: Yeah, I got that COVID in the last couple of weeks of October, and I was in the hospital. I was in the hospital for like 2 weeks. I didn't know where I was going to get out of there or not. But when I was in there, I found out I had sugar diabetes, and my sugar levels was running from about 200 to 400.
4: Oh my God.
8: I'm wondering if I get to drinking this Tahibo, will I need to get my sugar level checked, or just be reassured that the Tahibo will take care of my sugar diabetes?
4: Well, the best way to do it is to check your own sugar levels, because you want to see that the tea is working, which the tea works invariably on virtually everybody with sugar in over 90% of the cases. And but the way you're going to, and with sugar, fortunately, you can test your own sugar, so it's really easy to do that. So are you taking any medications currently for your sugar?
8: No.
4: Okay. All right. So you're going to get a true report then. Let's say that on average your sugar is 200 when you take it in the morning. Okay, and so since you're not on other medications, you wouldn't need to take it every morning, but certainly you'd want to take it a couple of times a week. Now, you had mentioned that your diabetes, your blood sugar ranges from about 200 to 400, which of course is very high. Now, The complete healing period for diabetes is 2 to 3 months. But a diabetic, because they can measure their blood sugar level anytime that they want, can actually see the tea working before their very eyes on a daily, weekly, monthly basis. Now, since you're not on any other medications for diabetes, you don't necessarily have to take your blood sugar daily, but you'd want to take it once or twice a week. And here's what you should expect to see happen. And let's just use one of those figures, 200 blood sugar, for easy mathematics. So your blood sugar is 200. You start drinking a tea. In a couple of weeks, when you measure your blood sugar will be down to 175. 2 weeks later, it'll be down to 150. 6 weeks later, it'll be down to 125. And 2 months later, it'll be down to 100, which is where you want it to be. And for diabetes, it works on virtually everybody. And sometimes it's not a reduction every 2 weeks, it's a reduction every 3 weeks. But somewhere in the range of 2 to 4 months, you'll get the complete healing of the pancreas and the insulin secretion so that you won't have to go on blood sugar medications. And it works so well that there's this one lady, she stopped by our warehouse and she's picking up like 200 pounds, no, not 200, 20 pounds of Tahibo every month. And I'm on the phone mostly every time she comes, so I didn't have a chance to ask her, what is she doing with 220 pounds of Tahibo? And one day I wasn't, and I said, hey, listen, I don't mind whether you're reselling the tea or whatever it is that you're doing, but I'm just curious. You could be filling a swimming pool with 20 pounds a month, because a one-pound package of our tea makes 300 8-ounce cups. So even if somebody's drinking eight glasses a day, 1 pound will still last 5 weeks. So she says to me, you're going to laugh at this. She says to me, I'm a life insurance salesman, and people that don't qualify for life insurance because their blood sugar is too high, I give them a pound of the tea. I tell them to drink it for 2 months, and I tell them to go in and get full blood work redrawn. And she says, and virtually everybody's is in line. So not only did I make the people healthier, but I'm able to give them the life insurance that they want, and I'm able to make the commission that I want. So with regards to diabetes, our tea is very, very successful for that. Now, let me ask you another question. With regards to your COVID, are you having any long-haul symptoms or no?
8: Well, it's been over 2 months since I got out of the hospital, and I just don't have any energy at all.
4: Well, the tea is also going to help you with that, because the tea builds the red corpuscles in the blood, which bring oxygen to the organs and cells. And the organs and cells need oxygen to regenerate themselves. So even people that, you know, sluggish because they're on chemotherapy, they don't feel like getting up out of bed and all that type of stuff because of the side effects of chemo, in 3-4 days, they start getting up out of bed, they start going for walks, they start cleaning, they start cooking, all of that type of stuff. So it'll certainly help you with the energy level as well.
8: Okay.
4: Very good. Is there any other question that you have for me?
8: Well, actually there is. I don't want to take up the whole hour for you, but I've got a little bit of skin cancer issue. I know, see, I've been taking Tahibo for over 2 years. Uh-huh. And I was getting to where, instead of having to go to my dermatologist to get stuff froze off every 2 or 3 months, uh-huh, I was able to go about a year. And then when I was in the hospital and there for 2 weeks, I wasn't able to drink any Tahibo because they wouldn't,
4: right,
8: they wouldn't give me boiling water or boil it for me. So
4: right.
8: Then since I've got out, I've gotten, places on my hands, my head, my nose, and I'm thinking maybe I'll

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3: Milan, it's a pleasure to talk to you, sir.
4: Thank you.
3: Hey, my question is, I have a friend that's a coworker and having some kidney issues. He's going to the doctor, and they're giving him different medicines to try to regenerate the function of his kidneys. He had some stuff and was on chemo, but I think he's off all that now, and they're just working on getting his kidneys to try to working again. And he carries this big bottle of water around, like a gallon, and drinking water all the time. And I was talking to him about the tea, and I was just wondering if you think it would help regenerate the function of his kidneys.
4: It very well may, and if he carries a gallon of the tea around and drinks that instead of the water, he'll see if he's going to get the benefits that we've had customers get. Now, conventional medicine says that you cannot regenerate the kidney function. However, they find a lot of cases where that's exactly what happened, and they have no idea why. So the first time that we had somebody regenerate kidney function was about 7 years ago. This woman in New Jersey had the HIV virus, and as a result, her kidney function went down to 20%. And in 4 months of drinking the tea, not only did she get rid of the HIV virus, but her kidney function regenerated back up to 100%. And what was really, truly remarkable. Since then, we probably get one kidney regeneration case once every 2-3 months. Right now, we've got a lady that we're keeping track of, or that's helping us keep track of her. She's calling in to let us know how she's progressing. Her kidney function was down to 15%, and in 2 weeks of drinking the tea, went up to 25%, and we're waiting to see what happens next. You see,

0: what the tea does is by building the red corpuscles in the cell, it sends oxygen to the organs and cells, and the organs and cells need oxygen to regenerate themselves. And so we're talking about all of the organs, everything from the pancreas to the liver to the kidneys to even the sexual organs. I mean, sometimes I get very funny phone calls from retired people. This one retired professor, 75 years old, calls me up and he says, "My wife loves you." And I go, "Really? Why?" "Oh," he says, "our romance is so fantastic now." He goes, "Go ahead and send me 8 pounds this time." I go, "Okay, no problem whatsoever." You know, I mean, that's all good for you. So, you know, God willing, our tea will have the same benefits for your friend that it's had for my family and so many others.
1: Yeah, thank you. I'm not sure exactly what percentages function his kidneys are functioning at, but I'll have to get him some of the tea and hopefully, yeah, God willing, it'll help him too.
0: Absolutely the case. Do you have any other questions for me?
1: No, sir. Thank you for your time.
0: Thank you for calling in.
2: Hey, I was just calling to give a testimonial for your product.
0: Great. Tell us about your experience.
2: Yeah, so I was dealing with like some scalp psoriasis, I think that's how you pronounce it. And, you know, looking into that, causes can be underlying viruses or diseases, all these things. So I ordered some of your tea. And then I had just come back from some overseas travel, and this was right when COVID hit, and I got a really bad flu or something from, might have been COVID, but I started drinking your tea, and within a week, my scalp cleared up, and all of my cold and flu symptoms disappeared within 48 hours. And so, ever since then, I've recommended your tea to my friends, my family, everybody I can think of.
0: Oh, God bless you. Well, we've got a lot of incredible results, both with psoriasis and skin conditions. And now, of course, with everybody, you know, catching COVID or whatever it is that's floating around, it's very typical. If somebody basically drinks a glass an hour, meaning eight glasses or more a day, but the easy way to do that is just try to drink a glass an hour. That way, you know, you're going to get in at least eight glasses. Drink eight glasses of tea a day. And the fever, the aches, the pains, the nausea, all of that tends to go away in 24 to 48 hours. It's really a godsend from that standpoint. Because, I mean, regardless, if it's the cold, the flu, or COVID, I mean, who likes being sick? Nobody. And with regards to psoriasis, that's fantastic as well, because, I mean, psoriasis can manifest itself all over the body, you know. So we had this one lady up in Canada who had these splotches on her face covering 95% of her face. And in 2 months of drinking the tea, her face was completely cleared up, and she called up and she says, "You know, I just want to call and thank you for giving me my life back." Because she says, you know, "Can you imagine how difficult it is when you've got that covering your whole face?" She says, "It's just absolutely horrific." So I'm glad that the tea worked for you the way it's supposed to work. Do you have any other questions for me?
2: No, I just wanted to let listeners know that, you know, there's people out there that definitely love your product and believe in it.
0: Great. Well, thank you very much, and I look forward to speaking with you next time.
3: I had a question. I have a family member that has celiac disease. Does the tea have any helpful benefits for that?
0: Oh, very, very much so, because what the tea does is it builds the red corpuscles in the blood, which carry oxygen to the organs and cells, and it helps promote building the immune system so that the immune system doesn't have a reaction to, in celiac disease, eating gluten, which creates inflammation. And so from both of those standpoints, the tea is a phenomenal anti-inflammatory. The tea is a phenomenal immune builder. And also in celiac disease, it'll help heal the intestines lining, which is what the celiac disease typically attacks. So from that standpoint, it's very, very, very effective for that.
3: Oh, okay. Well, I appreciate the information.
4: After my dad's miraculous case, I was buying the tea where I could find it, when I could find it. And, you know, the problem is that the quality they have at the Whole Foods, the health foods, the supermarkets and everything, and when you can't find it, is junk. And not only that, and now it's even worse with the, you know, all these internet resellers on eBay and on Amazon.com where, you know, they're selling everything from, you know, Tahibo tea to ingredients to make your own soap with. So you know that they don't know anything about anything, basically, right? And the worst thing is, besides the fact that the quality is pathetic, is that the directions they usually give on how to make it are wrong. They'll tell you to steep it like you would a bag of Lipton tea for 5 minutes. Well, whether you start out with good quality or bad quality Paldarco Tahibo tea, it's made from wood. It's not made from the leaf of the tree. It's made from wood. In our case, we only use the inner bark of the tree where the arterial and vein system reside, which in a tree is called the xylem and phloem, because this tree never gets sick, never gets infected, and never gets infested. So the most potent part is the part that supplies the nutrients to the rest of the tree, which is the xylem and phloem, which resides inside the inner bark. So that's the only part that we harvest.
5: 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The Tahibo tree is an amazing tree. It never gets sick, never gets infected, and never gets infested. It's the only tree in the world that fungus does not grow on. As a result, it naturally has antifungal, anti-infection, antiviral, antibacterial, and anti-parasite properties. These benefits go a long way in helping our immune system contend with a lot of things it has to fight on a daily basis. Parasites would be something like stomach problems or Lyme's disease. Inflammation would be something like rheumatoid arthritis or lupus. Infection would be any infection from a tooth infection to a bladder infection. Bacteria would be something like gum disease or stomach issues. Viral would be something like herpes, HIV, or the coronavirus. And fungus would be something like toenail fungus, yeast, or candida. But maybe more importantly, the tea builds red corpuscles in the blood, which carry oxygen to our organs and cells. And our organs and cells need oxygen to regenerate themselves. The immune system needs oxygen to develop, and cancer happens to die in oxygen. So the tea is great for healthy people because it helps regenerate new cells. Everything from the cells in our skin so we can look better to the cells in our organs so they function properly. And it can truly be miraculous for someone fighting a potentially life-threatening disease due to an infection, diabetes, or cancer. A one-pound package of tea is $59.95. 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
7: NBC News Radio, I'm Scott Carr. U.S. Senator John Hickenlooper of Colorado will win the Democratic Senate primary in that state. That from an NBC News projection, Hickenlooper fended off a challenge from progressive state senator Julia Gonzalez. Elsewhere, 15-term Democratic Congresswoman Diana DeGette's facing a stiff challenge from socialist Milot Kyros. And in a governor's primary, Democratic Senator Michael Bennett's facing off against the state's Attorney General Phil Weiser, who's positioned himself to the left of Bennett. The U.S. Supreme Court waited until the last day of its current term to release some major decisions, rejecting President Trump's effort to limit birthright citizenship, rejecting an executive order Trump signed on his first day back in office that looked to restrict the right to children with at least one parent who is a citizen or has permanent legal status. In another decision, the High Court upheld two states' bans on transgender athletes in girls and women's sports. And the court ruled in favor of a Republican-backed challenge to campaign finance rules that looked to restrict money spent by candidates in coordination with their party. The number of job openings in the U.S. held steady in May. We get more from Matt Mattinson.
8: The Labor Department says 7.6 million jobs were available, which is little changed from April. The job openings and labor survey shows vacancies for the month were up just 9,000, which is higher than analysts expected. The number of job openings increased in wholesale trade, while health care and social assistance saw the biggest declines. Hirings, layoffs, and quits were little changed in May. I'm Matt Mattinson.
7: A large heat dome is expanding and impacting millions this week in the eastern half of the country. It's forecast to last well into the July 4th weekend. Forecasters say the dome will expand and intensify. Cities including Philadelphia, New York, Washington, D.C., and others could see triple-digit temperatures. And the mega heat dome say forecasters could spark tropical storm development. Scott Carr, NBC News Radio.
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7: The Supreme Court will decide whether AR-15s and similar rifles are protected by the Second Amendment. The justices will hear arguments during their next term on challenges to bans on the weapons in Connecticut and Chicago, but their decision will also impact laws in roughly 10 states. At issue is whether AR-15s qualify as arms that Americans have a constitutional right to own. L.A. Mayor Karen Bass has issued two executive orders designed to speed up the cleaning process after that massive warehouse fire in the city's Boyle Heights neighborhood. Daniel Martindale has the latest.
9: She also wants to hold the people responsible for the fire accountable once it's determined who that is. The Los Angeles Fire Department also reversed course on Monday, announcing it will not be turning the facility back over to its operator, Lineage Logistics, until there is no longer a risk of reignition. Fire Chief Jaime Moore says there are still hot spots inside the building because of the complicated nature of the fire. fire, adding that the building is still compromised. Crews are working to remove 85 million pounds of rotted food from the warehouse. The stench is impacting homes and businesses within several miles of the property.
7: The costs of dealing with dementia in the U.S. are expected to surpass $800 billion this year. We get more from Sarah Lee Kessler.
10: The Alzheimer's Association, in a new study, found that skyrocketing costs are falling mostly on unpaid caregivers. Family members bear three times the expense, not the government. Over 5 million Americans are living with dementia, and another 5 are caring for them without pay. The study also showed quality of life losses are the biggest driver of dementia's total burden. I'm Sarah Lee Kessler.
7: The actor Michael Byrne, known for his work in Harry Potter and the Deathly Hallows Part 1, has died at the age of 82. That's according to The Guardian, which says he passed away June 20th. Byrne amassed over 170 credits, including for roles in the films Braveheart, Indiana Jones and the Last Crusade, Tomorrow Never Dies, and more. No cause of death's been revealed. Scott Carr, NBC News Radio.
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12: Psst. Hey, you. Yeah, you. Do you know where you are? Well, you've done it now. You're listening to KCAA Loma Linda, your CNBC news station. So expect the unexpected.

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1: NBC News Radio. I'm Chris Caraggio. President Trump is in North Dakota paying tribute to a man he believes embodied the heart and soul of America. Trump is in the city of Medora for the dedication of the Theodore Roosevelt Presidential Library. Trump called the 26th president of the U.S. a true American hero. He was accompanied by several dignitaries, including Interior Secretary Doug Burgum, who previously served as the governor of North Dakota. Trump took the new Air Force One on its maiden voyage earlier today to travel to North Dakota. A heat wave is impacting millions across the eastern part of the U.S. as the 4th of July weekend approaches. The most extreme temperatures are in the Great Lakes region today, with parts of Wisconsin, Ohio, Michigan, and Illinois all expected to be impacted. Elsewhere, temperatures in Washington and New York could possibly rise near the 100-degree mark. Tomorrow, much of the East Coast will see dangerous heat levels. Major cities across the region, like Philadelphia and Boston, are set to be affected. I'm Chris Caraggio, NBC News Radio.
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6: 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In Wrench Cucamonga, enjoy the music of Motown at the Lewis Family Playhouse on July 12th. 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Wander the 20 acres of blooming lavender fields, enjoy music, and shop the artesian marketplace. And, of course, there is baseball scattered throughout the Inland Empire, with four teams including the San Bernardino 66ers, the Ontario Tower Buzzers, the Rancho Cucamonga Quakes, and the Lake Elsinore Storm, all playing America's favorite pastime game in the month of July. Check local websites for game details. And that's the latest for the KCAA July Community Calendar. 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
7: 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Now here's your host, Randy Corgan.

0: We're back. This is the Worker Power Hour with Randy Corgan on the 1932 Broadcast Network. Airing live from San Bernardino, California, in case you don't know where San Bernardino, California is. In case you're listening.
1: We're in Texas.
0: What's that?
1: I said, no, we're in Texas.
2: Here we go.
0: Or Australia, or Florida.
2: San Bernardino, Australia?
0: Or France. San Bernardino's France. Right. Anyway, long-time organizer, first-time radio host, back at the mic, 2 weeks in a row. So,
2: all-new record.
0: I see we're going to have a frisky show today.
2: Well,
0: bad it's Kathleen's birthday. By the way, happy birthday to Kathleen Brennan, our incredible president. She's missing here in the seat because it's her birthday, and she's doing something with the family today. So, good for you, Kathleen. You don't have to hang out with these schleps here.
1: Yeah.
0: Because they're just... And I'm glad this camera's blocking my view of Mark now.
2: Kathleen, can you call in and defend us, please?
1: She should call in, actually.
0: It's going to be an honorary show. That's what we're going to do. I should just roll right into live shout-outs. I appreciate all of you for listening in live. I appreciate you more than these other two individuals in the studio.
2: He's serious, isn't he?
1: Oh, yeah.
2: I'm going to throw something over the glass here.
0: Yeah, throw something at the glass.
1: Let's be patient.
0: Over the glass.
2: You can do whatever you want on your last day.
0: You sure can. Absolutely.
2: Robert's favorite.
0: It's what I've always said. Live shout-outs. SBCSS stewards, Kathy Miller, John Gamboa, Bernadette Guerrero, Kristen Reamer, Natalie Gamel, Mike Flores, Stephanie Hancock, Mario Felix from SSS in Victorville with the sheriffs there.
1: Victorville?
0: Yeah,
1: Victorville. Oh, shout out Victorville.
0: Are those your stomping grounds now?
1: No, just I live there now, so.
0: Right. Those are your stomping grounds. That's what they call stomping grounds.
1: Oh, is that what they're referred to? Okay.
0: You've never heard the term stomping grounds?
1: Well, then wouldn't Fontana be my stomping grounds? I lived there my whole life.
0: Could have been. Now you've got two stomping grounds.
1: Oh,
0: you have Fontana where you grew up, and now you live in Victorville.
1: So fun fact, I just found out this weekend that Victorville is referred to as the Ville. So I'm from the Ville, y'all.
2: All of a sudden.
0: I have been around a long time, and I have never heard Victorville referred to as the Ville.
1: Mm-hmm. I've been on this earth 24 years.
0: That must be something local for people there.
2: That must be new.
1: Yeah. Well, actually, someone from Lowe's did tell me that, so he's probably
0: local. Like Etowanda renaming itself Rancho Cucamonga. For those of you who've been around long enough, know exactly what I'm referring to. It used to be Cucamonga, and they named themselves Rancho Cucamonga because they had to get away from the stigma of what Cucamonga was.
1: Oh, it was bad, or?
0: Oh, it was pretty bad.
1: Oh, wow. Yeah. Now it's like the Beverly Hills.
0: Cucamonga was a bad part of Ontario.
1: Oh, wow. I didn't know that.
0: Yeah.
1: Fun fact.
0: Yeah. And anyway. We have absolutely been spun off of our agenda here, which is live shout-outs that I was in the middle of. That was my fault, I think. Listening in live from Ohio, Ryan Franking. He's now in Ohio because it's too hot in Arizona, by the way. Mm-hmm. Actually, it's not really that hot in Arizona right now. It's been unseasonably mild recently. Anyway, Victorville, that was Mario Felix. Appreciate you listening in live. Perla Reyes, Public Health. Emily Torres, Animal Shelter, Barstow Negotiations Team. Okay, I'm not sure. Hey, Teresa, you got to do a better job putting this list in so that I can know if you're introducing him, I need to have the... Anyway, I don't know. We'll figure it out. San Bernardino WIC Office, Betty Lamel, and then maybe Betty Lamel's at the Public Health Department. Oh, I get it. The San Bernardino WIC Office is listening in. The whole office is listening in live. Armando Lopez, Rancho Das, Teresa Murray, Victorville Das. See, your stomping grounds again, Victorville. Mm-hmm. Hesperia Stewards, Daniel Hernandez, Sammy Ramirez, Redland Stewards and their bargaining team, Sophia Meza from the city of Chino, Brian Osterhold from Facilities Maintenance. Some of these names, I'm assuming they're going to be in the ERC that's happening right now. Kurt Garrison, Susan Loftus, Connie Bottini, and Laura Campbell. Actually, Laura Campbell is not in the ERC because she is out in Needles Tad. Sarah Randall, and her Prado Park crew. Prado Park, they're in Chino, yes. And for those of you who don't know, we have all the parks, the county parks, which include Yucaipa Regional Park, and it has a lake. We were having this conversation the other day. Someone says, there's a lake in Yucaipa? And I said, yes. It's at the Yucaipa Regional Park,
1: and which Guasti, is a county park.
0: And Guasti does have a lake, yes. And a lot of fishing there. Marcus Barrera, ARMC, Rigo and Jessica for City of Grand Terrace, and Katrina Loftus from ARMC. Ryan in Ohio says it's hotter in Ohio than it is in Wickenburg, Arizona today. Oh. That's when you know the world is upside down. I know. If Ohio is somehow hotter than Wickenburg, Arizona. Wickenburg is smack in the middle of Arizona, the Arizona desert. Mm. Very low altitude, very hot.
2: They said the heat index in Ohio was going to be near 112. That's the heat index.
1: Dang. How's it hotter there than in Arizona?
2: Humidity. It's not hotter. It's just a combination of the humidity.
0: Well, according to Ryan, it is hotter and it's humid on top of it.
1: I'd rather deal with the heat, like straight sun, dry than heat. Humidity.
0: Dry heat.
1: Horrible.
0: All right. Our first giveaway, we're going to give away a bag for the fifth caller. Michelle, are you ready? Is somebody ready? Yep, she said she's ready. Michelle, are we entertaining you with this, the way we started off today, or are we irritating you? Is it entertainment or is it irritation? Yes, to both. She's going to clarify here in a second. Fifth caller, 909-889-8377. She says it's entertaining. You know, that's why we love you, Michelle. If she would have said it was irritating, we would say we don't love you. I hope she's getting a laugh out of that. We do have the best office staff on the face of the planet, though. They are phenomenal. Mm-hmm. We do a lot more with a lot less, and they crush it every single day. We really appreciate all the work you do. So, giveaway, bag, 889-8377, fifth caller, already started it. Hopefully we have a winner here pretty soon. And you are very welcome, all of you that said thank you just now on the post here. So, guess what? We have a bunch of stuff we didn't cover last week on the show that we were supposed to get to, and we ultimately didn't get to because we had a couple scheduling snafus that were positive and we just rolled with it. And mm-hmm. So we ended up rolling over some content. The Did You Know section, we're going to do a new section every week brought to us by Chaz Kelly, one of our members, had a great idea. Again, I love these ideas that listeners have, and then they want to help contribute to them. One of those being James Bites Back, James Martinez. He'll be on the show a little later to talk about how he's slowly eating his way through all of the Inland Empire. But this one is Chaz Kelly. He's doing Did You Know? And did you know the Ronald Reagan Park, which has an original piece of the Berlin Wall, is here in San Bernardino, the city of San Bernardino. And it's obviously great to mention this site, because it was in 1987 when President Reagan said, Mr. Gorbachev, tear down this wall, and the park is here in the city at Irvington and Chestnut, just off the Palm exit of the 215 freeway. It has an original piece of the wall at the park. Many people may not know that there is a very nice park here, and it's got a old piece of the wall from obviously from the Cold War. And so thank you, Chaz, for pointing that out. There's one more here. Did you know in San Bernardino County, the Redlands Bowl has been doing live performances for more than 100 years, since 1924, and its season runs through August. All performances are free. It's a great family night or date night. The Redlands Bowl address is 25 Grant Street in Redlands, California. And by the way, if you haven't been to the Redlands Bowl, you should go to the Redlands Bowl. It's pretty, again, it's a really cool place. And I like this, Did You Know? This is, I think we're going to be able to kind of slowly walk through the IE and a bunch of cool, interesting places and facts that you can go and visit and check out. So thanks, Chaz, Kelly. Really appreciate you sharing that. What a great idea. He's throwing all kinds of ideas. We do have a winner, Patricia Flores from TAD Rialto. And that was quick. Yes, apparently we have a few people listening today. And we know at least Patricia's listening. And Ryan's listening too because he replied. And Patricia's listening because she may have called in five times.
1: Other people before her.
0: No, but she could have called back five times. If no one called but her, she could call, hang up, call, hang up, call, hang up.
1: Oh, I see. Yeah. But I don't think she did that.
0: No. And we know Ryan's listening because he's actually responding right now. And he's proving the fact that it's hot. Hotter in Ohio than it is in Wickenburg by 1 degree. It's 95 in Ohio, 94 in Wickenburg. Thank you. And I cannot forget some river people that are actually on the water listening as we speak in Parker, Arizona. They actually were giving me a bunch of flack yesterday and said that I better mention them while they're out there. The Berkhofer family is on vacation this week, even though he's been working diligently all week while he's on vacation. Because that's what we do. We work while we're on vacation. Isn't that right, Robert?
1: Yep, 100%.
0: Maybe not Mark, but I know Robert.
1: On the weekends, vacation, nonstop.
2: Are you seeing
0: a pattern? I know that Scott does. I know that Scott does because I've witnessed it.
1: Oh, anyway, that's Scott? That's his last name?
0: Yeah,
1: Berkhofer. Oh, Berkhofer. Oh, yeah. Okay.
0: They're on the water listening in live right now. They're all high-fiving each other.
1: I would.
0: Because they're like, ooh, they're talking about
2: Scott me. Had to put his phone down long enough to pay attention.
0: He's always got his phone in his hand. And we have Beatrice Garcia from our executive board listening in live. So I'm getting some of the stuff coming at me as we speak. I like the fact that we get this live interaction. It makes it exciting. So a cool labor history fact is America is turning 250 years old. That's not a history fact. That's a fact. We already all know that. As America celebrates its 250th anniversary, it's worth remembering one of the defining moments in our nation's labor history. During World War II, Detroit transformed from the Motor City into the arsenal of democracy, proving that workers can accomplish anything when they unite behind a common purpose. Auto workers retooled factories at record speed, producing one B-24 Liberator bomber every hour at the Ford Willow Run plant and manufacturing more than 90% of America's M1 steel helmets. Imagine that. It's crazy how everything got retooled, flipped over, and just turned into a war machine right away.
1: Repurposed.
0: That's right. That's what happens when you try to bomb Pearl Harbor and you do all these other things that you did. Factories that once built automobiles became the backbone of the Allied war effort, which was, I don't know if anybody's watching this on the History Channel with Tom Hanks, where he's slowly walking through World War II. Oh, it's pretty incredible.
2: I've seen the ad for it.
0: It's super, super long, and it's an hour or 2 hour segments, very detailed. And I mean, a real great narration of World War II.
1: I was going to make a joke saying that we don't watch History Channel anymore, but I think some people... I put it on when I want to go to sleep.
0: What are you talking about?
1: Yeah.
0: A bunch of us watch it.
1: Really?
2: Yeah.
0: Of course we do. Cool. And apparently you do too when you want to go to sleep.
1: Yeah, exactly. Yeah, I like to hear the background noise. Like, did you know this aliens built the pyramids?
0: It wasn't just machines that helped win the war. It was the skill, determination, and hard work of union workers who kept production moving around the clock. As we mark 250 years of America, this story reminds us that working people have always been the driving force behind our nation's greatest achievements. And this was brought to us by the Labor Radio Network. Listen on Podbean. And this is Working Class History. This is their podcast. And just remember something, that the first 150 years of America, workers had no rights for the first 150 years, even though we built every aspect of America. American workers have really only had rights the last 100 years, and many of those are under attack today, and it's really important for us to stand up and protect them because we don't want to see them slip away any more than they're already under attack. The idea is to improve your standard in where you're at and maintain, not regress. Anyway, so thank you for the labor history fact. So What do we got going on?
1: Teams are Tuesday.
0: Oh.
1: You didn't mention
0: that. I missed that. I skipped over that. Thank you. See, you're on point today.
1: Yeah.
0: Teamster Tuesday. Every Tuesday we highlight a member or a member group on our social media to show the public the important work our members do. You can follow us at 1932 Teamsters on all platforms. And we just reached a huge milestone of followers. Mm-hmm. We are the most followed local union in the Teamsters. Is that true?
1: Yeah, from what I've seen.
0: What do you mean? Do you have a little disclaimer there? I heard that little disclaimer. Did you hear that?
1: Okay,
0: so he's supposed to just be confident. Yes, we are. Period.
1: Yes, we are in terms of local union.
0: That's what I'm talking about.
1: Okay, yes.
0: We're not going to outpace the IBT.
1: No, but I want to. And
0: I know we do, and eventually we will.
1: It's the IBT, Amazon Teamsters, and then us. And then locally, us.
0: Correct. So essentially, I'm two of the three most followed parts of the organization.
1: Absolutely.
0: That's pretty crazy. I never thought about that.
1: Yeah.
0: Yeah, you're right. It's the Teamsters, Amazon Teamsters, mm-hmm. and then the local.
1: Because I thought originally it was IBT and then us. But then I was like, oh, wait, there is another account, which is the Amazon Teamsters, which has a huge following too.
0: The Amazon Teamsters is massive.
1: Huge, yeah.
0: It's actually not just how many follow it. It's more actually the views and its connection to this is actually a very, very large percentage of the IBT's actual, digital media reach.
1: Yeah, their digital footprint. Yeah, so it was pretty cool.
0: The comms team there have done a really, really good job like you. Almost as good as you.
1: Almost. They're not there yet. No, I'm just kidding.
0: I'm only saying that because you're in front of me. Anyway, Teamster Tuesday. Last Tuesday, we highlighted the San Bernardino County Land Use Services Teamsters. Those are very important jobs. These members help keep San Bernardino County residents up to code, whether they are cleaning up a homeless encampment or citing a homeowner for being out of code. Their main goal is to keep our community safe and beautiful. Today and every day, be sure to thank a Teamster. We always want to make sure that we're thanking a fellow Teamster. And you probably see our billboards. This week, our billboards are on. Last week and this week, they're on Stater Brothers. Yeah. We have another one coming for next week pretty soon. And then we had UPS before that. We're going to go through a whole bunch of different employers, large employers in the region.
1: You know, I've had some people say that they would have preferred us on the billboards to say Stater Brothers and not Staters. I put Staters thinking that in the Inland Empire, people will know it's Stater Brothers, which they do, but...
0: Who said Stater Brothers versus Staters?
1: One of my friends did.
0: Okay, well, does he work at Staters?
1: No. But, I mean...
0: Saying Staters is shorter than saying Stater Brothers.
1: Right.
0: That's a whole reason why we wrote it that way.
1: As Staters.
0: As Staters, okay. because it's hard. You know, you obviously got to limit the words, the actual letters that are up on the board.
1: Mm-hmm. The less, the better.
0: The less, the better, so... Saying Staters is the same as saying Stater Brothers. Yeah. I was wondering if somebody was going to comment on that when we put that graphic together.
1: Yeah, and Stater Brothers doesn't put brothers, they put bros, right?
0: It's B-R-O-S.
1: B-R-O-S,
0: Dot, as so, a short, yeah.
1: I was like, oh, that's good feedback. Yep. But then I would just say, I'm going to ask Randy one time. So I felt this was my opportunity.
0: I just got a live picture of the river people.
1: Did you?
0: That are listening in live.
1: Are you jealous, from the river, Randy?
0: Huh?
1: Are you jealous?
0: I am actually. A little bit. I'm trying to jump into the screen and be there.
1: Send it to me so we can pop you in there. Like, hey guys, I'm here in spirit.
0: That's funny. That would be funny. No, let's not be that great. Anyway, so what do we got going on?
1: So in the news,
0: we got Bear Valley contract on.
1: Oh yeah, you want to do that
0: first? Yeah, let's do the local news first.
1: Do local news.
0: You know, we really like you, Michelle. We really like Michelle. We love Michelle.
1: Love Michelle.
0: Michelle said we're entertaining, not irritating.
1: Did you see her new hairdo?
0: I have not.
1: I think it's like red and orange.
0: She had a hat when I walked in.
1: Oh, yeah. She had a hat today. Yeah. Yeah. Well, anyways, it's nice hair. So local 1932 news, I think it was on Monday night, Barbara, who's a business agent for the city of Bear Valley Lake up in Big Bear, I think.
0: Actually, it's Big Bear Lake. It's the city of Big Bear Lake. This is a typo.
1: Okay. City of Big Bear Lake have just ratified their contract, securing great wages across the board, healthcare, all kinds of benefits, a new updated version of their grievance procedure, really great things in there. You know, we'll post about it later once I get everything together for that. But it's really cool because we're in a lot of bargaining.
0: Yeah, right now we got a very busy bargaining cycle.
1: So it's like, you know, the county contract's going to expire soon. We have a whole bunch of local jurisdictions as well. So getting these wins, there's going to be a lot more to report on. So, yeah. And they have.
0: Yeah, I'm excited. I love the fact that we represent Big Bear, the hospital up there, city up there. Mm-hmm. We represent a bunch of stuff, obviously, in the mountains. We're obviously expanding out in the desert, too. You know, we're just making our footprint larger and larger and larger and larger.
1: Mm-hmm. Yeah.
0: So I mean, we've got this massive county, so, you know, Inland Empire as a whole. Mm-hmm. I get into a little bit of a jurisdictional sort of stuff when we get into Riverside County. Have to be a little careful there sometimes, but depends on the pocket.
1: Members in Riverside, right?
0: Yeah, we do.
1: Well, who live there probably, but not.
0: No. We the whole lower desert's Riverside County.
1: Oh, that's right. I didn't realize that.
0: I know, because Coachella, you are Palm not Springs. Good with geography.
1: I am nor the best good at geography.
0: No, you're not. You're horrible at it. Which way is north?
1: I'm in a podcast room, so I can't really see right now. Once we're outside, I'll be able to see.
0: I am excellent at geography.
1: No.
0: What direction is north? I don't know. That was his answer.
1: It's this way.
0: I guess you could say that's not geography, that's direction.
1: Navigation.
0: Yeah. Navigation.
2: Mm-hmm. Or was it Randy's finger pointing that direction?
1: It's probably both.
0: He has no idea what direction. When he comes to work, he doesn't come by memory.
1: that was
0: GPS a good one. Tells him how to come to work.
1: I pleaded the fifth.
2: Hey, Siri, I want to go to work.
1: No, yeah, just fun wait. Fact, I actually always put on my GPS when I'm going home or when
0: it's
1: I'm
0: It's good that
1: to work.
0: You do that, though, for traffic reasons and accidents and stuff like that. There's actually not – I wish I did more of that because I get caught in stuff when I should have checked. Mm-hmm. And I go, why didn't I check before I left?
1: Yeah, I always put on the directions to get here for, like, you know, time estimates and stuff. But mostly it's because what if I forget one day? I don't know.
0: Is somebody going to come in and give a report on Juneteenth?
1: Yeah. Mm-hmm. After When's we do the – let's do it after the news.
0: Okay. So we're moving the stuff around. Okay. What else is in the news?
1: So unions are emerging in India. The country,
0: of course.
1: Randy,
0: have you
1: not
0: seen
1: the
0: exploit the level of exploitation in that country?
1: Yeah, especially it's
0: incredibly crazy
1: before, right? But now even more with tech and gig workers, right? So actually, a lot of U.S. companies outsource a lot of the call center work and a lot of the gig jobs and the IT jobs to India, right? So now, you know, with Apple, for example, you can't get through anyone from the U.S. To work on your Apple products, they actually will be a call center in India who does it. So it's pretty interesting. So in recent years, several unions have emerged for IT professionals as well as for gig workers such as app-based taxi drivers, grocery delivery workers, and home salon services.
0: This statistic is huge. India's youth population is 371 million.
1: Mm-hmm.
0: Yep. Many of them whom are underemployed or unemployed.
1: Yeah, it's wild, and
0: that's bigger than the United States by itself.
1: Mm-hmm. And there are already more than 10 million gig workers in the country. It's a huge base, and it's a huge opportunity for for labor to unionize this core sector of India's economy.
0: If they had better food, I would move there and become an organizer.
1: You don't like their food?
0: No,
1: I love Indian food.
0: Do you?
1: Yeah. Huh. Garlic naan. I mean, I've tried it here. I've never went to India and tried it there, but
0: pretty good. I'm not a big fan.
1: Okay. So, yeah. So this has been really great news for workers there.
0: What are you freaking out over there
2: for? I was looking up the population of India.
0: It's massive.
1: What
2: it's
1: is it?
2: 1.4 billion.
0: Yeah, it's the second most populous nation in the world behind China.
2: It's almost 1.5.
1: We're not even like 400 million, right?
0: No, we're 300. I think we're 355 million, right?
1: Oh, yeah. Wow.
0: 355 or 362, something like that.
2: It says here, United States 349, China 1.4.
0: It shrunk.
2: And India 1.4. Call it almost 1.5.
0: Insane.
1: Crazy. I'm going to get Teresa.
0: Well, no, we're not done with. I thought you said we're waiting for the news. You got more news here.
1: Oh, you want to talk about those?
0: Okay, no, go ahead and get Teresa.
1: Oh, right?
0: Yeah, she's going to talk about Juneteenth, right?
1: Yeah, meanwhile, I get her. You can talk about your articles.
0: Oh, that's right.
1: Yeah.
0: No, but I thought you were going to be part of the conversation.
1: Oh, okay. Yeah.
0: Well, just text. Have somebody bring her back.
1: Yeah, she's coming. I think she's right there. Yeah.
0: So there's a few cases here. It's actually a bunch of stuff I want to point out. There's four labor cases to watch out of the NLRB in the second half of 2026. I'm just going to read this quick snippet here. The second half of the year may see action on several cases of interest for labor practitioners, including California's appeal of a decision blocking its ban on the captive audience meetings, and possible appeals of two decisions limiting power of the National Labor Relations Board. Interestingly enough, they're not limiting the power of the it's interesting it's worded that way. What those cases are, ironically, I'm familiar with them because I've been participating in some of this, the creation of a policy that has been part of it, as well as the IBT has taken on a whole package of bills in multiple states, which also includes the banning captive audience meetings that are state after state after state during organizing drives are passing laws to prevent employers from having captive audience meetings, forced meetings, where workers are inside of them. No, right there hanging on the thing. And the reason why I think I'm bringing it up and I think it's important to talk about is that the new head of the NLRB is this lady named Crystal Carey, and she's a former Amazon, or she's a former attorney that worked on a bunch of Amazon cases. And so you have states that are passing laws. Ironically, there's always been these rules or the allegiance, or I shouldn't say allegiance, a philosophy that states' rights always override federal rights. And of course, unless the politics fit for corporate America, it depends on whether or not they want a federal rule or a state rule. And this is a perfect example of that. And so the bunch of these cases that are happening in the latter part of 2026, you're going to see where states like California, New York, and a bunch of other states have actually passed laws to protect workers. The NLRB is actually stepping in, and companies, corporations are stepping in and saying, you don't have the jurisdiction to do that. The NLRB should. And then in the flip side, there are cases before federal court, not quite the Supreme Court yet, on the NLRB being unconstitutional. So those same organizations, those corporations, are arguing that the NLRB is unconstitutional, but then arguing at a state or at a city level when policies being passed to protect workers, no. The NLRB has jurisdiction. And so what's been great about this hypocrisy has been the fact that you can actually now see on the record a complete contradiction in arguments that companies like Amazon or SpaceX and a number of them have made, where they're making literal contradictions to themselves one day to the next, depending on what court they're in, arguing what they're arguing. And so this former Amazon attorney who is now in charge of the entire NLRB, Crystal Carey, has just been a wrecking ball like the rest of this administration, and essentially just rolling over and giving corporations exactly what they want. And look, I'm not surprised by it. I think it's wrong. I'll say it very clearly, but the voters in America voted to allow corporate America to have complete control of this country because the voters were fooled into thinking that corporate America was going to take care of them. That somehow if I support big business, somehow it's going to bleed down to me. Well, you're going to bleed, but it's not going to bleed down to you. And the amount of money that's been pulled out of the system in this last like year alone is just staggering in tax dollars. And it's almost this gross sort of misuse of money in the way these super wealthy people are just burning through this extra cash that they got, while people on Medicare or Medicaid are now having to pay thousands of dollars for things that they didn't have to pay before, while people, you know, don't have access to food stamps. People don't have access to housing. People don't have access to childcare. Like, we're seeing a complete choke out of tax dollars to go to the super wealthy and taking it right out of people's pockets. And it's ironic to see these things actually unfold in the legal setting when it comes to some of this stuff. So, House Dems have a probe against Crystal Carey because she's the general counsel, and they're taking a position that she should recuse her

0: what is happening, yet, you know, how quickly people are called corrupt, and all, and you turn around and you see the hypocrisy in it, and you recognize that you are putting people in charge. You're putting the fox in charge of the hen house by having a former Amazon attorney now in charge of the National Labor Relations Board. One of the biggest employers in America is Amazon. They have more cases before the National Labor Relations Board than any other company in America, and that is who you put on the board, and then that person is just going to be a wrecking ball. And even with that person, we're still winning cases. That tells you how bad some of those cases are. So I can go on and on about this, but we now have Teresa sitting here who and we invited somebody else, but they were on vacation, to give us a report on how the Juneteenth event went here at the local union. How did that go?
1: It was a really good event.
0: Her mic needs to be on.
1: Oh, it's not.
0: So tell Mark to wake up over there.
1: Wake up, Mark. Marky Poo.
2: Sleeping.
1: Is it on now?
0: Yeah, you're on.
1: Oh, okay.
0: Yeah.
1: It was a really great event.
0: So why don't you introduce yourself first?
1: So.
0: Are you just going to roll in and start talking tell anybody who you are?
1: So I'm Teresa Preciado. I'm a business agent with Local 1932. Very proud. And I had the privilege to help the 1932 Black Power Committee with their event, their Juneteenth event. Was it last Friday?
0: Two Fridays ago.
1: Yeah. Mm-hmm. Yeah. So it was really great event. I think we had an even bigger turnout from the first one. I helped with the first one because, you know, Char's my friend. So I'm helping my sister out.
0: Yeah. Friends always suck you into helping you out on something,
1: absolutely.
0: Right? Absolutely. Get to work.
1: Yeah. I was accused of having a mean face on because I was literally zipping from station to station. I was hustling with the food.
3: Yeah, when you're in work mode, you get like
1: I do,
3: laser focused. It's really good though.
1: Yeah, I've been accused of having an RFB, so I have to work on that.
0: No, so, there's nothing wrong with that.
1: Yeah,
0: I'm the same way. When I'm determined to go from one place to another, what do they call it when a dude has that? Just a jerk.
3: I think for you, I call it you have a walk when you're mad. So I call it the Randy
0: it's not
3: walk.
0: Mad. But there's a difference between being focused and mad. See, he like just in called the zone. It mad.
1: Yeah.
3: Or because that's what it gives off the impression.
1: Because we're here at work, actually working, so people can see our faces in our walks.
3: Hey, watch the shade.
1: Shots fired.
0: So tell us about the event. Yeah, unfortunately, it happened to be on the day. Everybody's traveling back from the convention.
1: Right.
0: So the scheduling is the scheduling what it is. So, right.
1: So I think we were missing a couple of the committee members, but they ended
0: coming. They were with me.
1: They ended up making it for the majority of it. So it was really nice. We had vendors come out, all kinds of vendors selling their and promoting their goods. We had Dejanay speak. She did fabulous. Like, her speech was very moving.
0: Who's that?
1: Dejanay Shaw.
0: Who was that again?
1: Did I say her name?
0: I'm just kidding. That's her.
1: Right. Oh, I was like, do you know why?
0: She's great. She's great.
1: Yeah, because Gary introduced her and he said Dejanay, and she's all, not no. The condiment. It's Dejanay.
0: So that's funny.
1: Going to burn a memory
0: in
1: your
0: head. Yeah.
1: And I will never forget how to say her name.
0: Yeah, she does a great job. She does a good job.
1: She really, it was very moving and it was very inspiring, making people remember like your purpose in voting and being present in your community. So it was very,
0: inspiring. Involved. She's everywhere. As a matter of fact, she's got her endorsement running for office there in Rancho. Yep. And we have somebody that's mad at us on the other side of that. Ain't that right, Robert?
3: Yeah. Unfortunately, but politics, people get mad. You're never going to make one side happy, one side mad. So.
1: Yeah. And then we also had a Kappa Phi, what do you call those from college? A sorority. He came out and spoke. He talked about the purpose of college education for minorities. So his speech was pretty good as well. And then Char's dad made fish. It was amazing. He had snapper and cod. That was the meal. And like, amazing.
0: Fried or grilled?
1: Fried.
0: Fried? The fryer here?
1: Yeah, he brought one of those industrial fryers. He bought it at like Restaurant Depot just for the event. And snapper and caught. Oh my gosh, that man. I have not yet had one thing that I did not like that he made.
0: Yeah, he's very good.

0: cook.
1: Yes, very good.
0: Very good barbecuer. Yep.
1: Barbecuer, chef, whatever
0: you whatever want. Whatever you call yeah. it, right, right. Uh-huh. Right.
1: Yeah, but it was really good time. A lot of people were laughing. Kids were having fun in the kids' room with the crafts and the games that they had set up. So it was just a really good
0: time. How was the weather? I was a couple hundred miles away. It was pretty warm. Hot.
1: Mm-hmm. Yeah, it was pretty warm. It was not as hot as it's been this week, but it was a little warm. Yeah, especially running from here and there. We were sweating, all of us. So, good event.
2: How do you think I'm sure members attended. I seen the a photos lot. You and yeah. some other people sent me. They're great. How was the reception? Like, not in terms of, like, turnout, but the content that was given? Like, you mentioned the program. You guys had guest speakers. But how do you think overall, like, the content was given? Because Juneteenth is historical, mm-hmm. right? And, you know, unfortunately, we only get one day. It should be all year round. But how was it received?
1: Very well. I want to say, like, when Dejanay was up there, people were very much, like, mesmerized, for mm-hmm. lack of a better word. But they were very engaged and very, like, agreeing and, you know, clapping. And so she brought up a couple of good points in her speech. But you could see people were really, like, taking in the message and really paying attention. So it was kind of nice to see that. And then we had my steward there. He brought voter registration cards. Oh. They had this whole historical setting talking about where blacks as a whole have come from, like where they had to do all these special requirements in order to vote. And so there was these...
0: Oh, yeah, the Jim Crow laws of the yeah. day. First of all, they didn't have a right to vote at all. They didn't have any rights at all. And right. then they got rights. And then those rights were limited. And then they didn't have the right to vote. And then they had to win the right to vote. And then right. there was barriers to vote. And obviously some of those barriers are trying to be recreated again.
2: And they were considered one-fourth of a person.
0: Yeah. Just very it's horrible. Insane.
1: Right. And they would have to do these special...
0: So ignorant that anybody even says it's okay. Like, I don't... This whole, like, having a Confederate flag and celebrating the South and the history of that. You lost mm-hmm. a war where you tried to take over and say it's okay mm-hmm. to continue to live that way. It's yeah. crazy. Anyway, sorry.
1: No. But it was just really, I learned stuff like the fact that they would have them do physical screens and just some of the ridiculous things that they would have people, black people do in order to have that right to vote. And then it was nice because he was kind of at the end of them reading just the struggle to have that right to vote. And then he was passing out voter registration cards. So it was really nice just, you know, when he works for Register of Voters. So he's having That's those awesome. Conversations.
0: It's because that is where you square it up. It's the only place in the end to square it up.
1: Mm-hmm. And Susan, making sure
0: people vote.
1: She was sitting with him and giving her,
0: oh yeah,
1: her, you know, advocacy.
0: Fiery advocacy.
1: Uh-huh. Very much so. But it was just, and overall, it was just a great event. It keeps getting better. It's kind of like our women's conventions. Keeps getting better every year. So it was kind of nice to see.
0: Yeah, that's the beauty of doing an event and doing it every single year is you get to perfect it and mm-hmm. do a little better each year and all the fun things. Yeah, it looked like a very fun event. It looked like everybody had a great time. Anything else you want to report on it?
1: No, I think that sounds
0: Thanks for good. Coming in and reporting on it. Unfortunately, we couldn't have somebody from the committee here. It was the last minute. We're like, hey, can we get somebody on to give a report on it? And
1: yeah, no worries. I got him.
0: So any closing remarks here?
1: No.
0: You got the microphone. Like,
2: did they have, I think last year, was it line dancing or belly dancing that they had?
1: No, they did the line dancing.
2: Line dancing. Was that here this time or?
1: No. No, okay. They did have a DJ. Or not DJ, but I think they just were playing music.
2: Okay.
1: So no DJ, but just the music. So it was just more kind of laid back, welcoming kind of thing.
2: Cool.
1: Yeah.
2: Really, really great.
1: Yeah. So, but nothing. I can't think of anything else.
0: No? You don't want to talk about anything?
1: Spot.
0: You want to talk about Montclair?
1: Oh. That would take up the rest of your show.
0: No, it wouldn't. We.
1: What do you want me to talk about? How?
0: Should we talk about the scandal that's about to erupt?
1: Oh, gosh.
0: Live on the air.
1: Yeah, unfortunately, that city is yet
0: to be. It's a wreck. Look, let's just call it like it is. Here's what's funny about the city manager. The city manager makes a ton of money for managing a small city.
1: Yes.
0: He's been there a very long time. If you compare him to an average or a same size city, he's making like double almost double?
1: I'd say a third, more like.
0: Making 33% more than, or 35% more than, double sounds better, but.
1: trying to be accurate because.
0: Well, it's obviously significantly more than a like city, yet his employees that he manages are significantly lower than like city.
1: Sherry and I did a class in comp study.
0: Imagine how upside down that is. Yeah. Who's taking all the money?
1: Right.
0: The guy who actually has a scandal.
1: Yeah. Mm. And the majority of the workers, I think I've only come across one classification that's actually at the standard that's in range. Every other classification is anywhere from 6 to 21% below the median. Range.
2: Mm-hmm. Yeah. And that's by choice.
1: That's by greenness.
0: Well, that's where that council's got to straighten up, and the council's got to, you know, the city manager works for the council.
1: Right.
0: But what the way these cities are starting to work, the city managers are turning into little CEOs.
1: Right. Absolutely.
0: It's insane.
1: Yeah. Yeah. And
0: then they all hide. Oh, we're going through this in Redlands right now. Like, we're trying to, I got a bunch of, I won't call it out because we're still sorting this out, but I got a few individuals between these three cities we're just about done with, not quite there, that we might have a conflict with, essentially trying to track them down, and they start trying to hide behind the attorneys. Like, you're not going to hide. Like, we've been doing this a long time. You think you can't talk to me? If your attorney's telling you you can't listen to us, you're making a huge mistake, because you can listen. You can't direct deal. We're not asking you to do that.
1: Right.
0: Go back to the council meeting, but listen to what we're telling you, and take some input, because if you want to hide behind the attorney, you're not going to be able to hide behind the attorney after you lose your next election.
1: Right. Mm. And it's just ridiculous, the layer that I've had to go through being on this side and negotiating for my first contract with Sherry, and being the chief negotiator. It's just ridiculous. Like, I have to go to the HR director, who cannot make any decisions by himself. He has to go to the attorney. The attorney has to go to the city manager. And then I'd be lucky if I get an answer.
0: Create those layers on purpose to try to create a layer of frustration to go, okay, well, I'll just take whatever you give me.
2: So let me ask you guys this, as someone who has never bargained a contract, right? But it looks interesting. I really want to sit down in one of them one day. Are you guys feeling this resistance? And correct me if I'm wrong, because I feel like this doesn't happen all the time, right? Where usually bargaining could go smoothly. Are we feeling this resistance from these three cities and probably plus more because of the cuts that Trump is doing?
0: That's part of it.
2: And all of this stuff. Is that a big factor?
0: I think that's part of it. And so to answer it, yes, and it's not a complete excuse. They're hiding behind it partially too. Mm-hmm. So in other words, it's provoking part of the problem, but then another, you know, I would say, depending on the circumstances, another 50 to 75% of the problem is them hiding behind those layers, which they typically always do. Mm. It's like, you know, I asked you this the other day. We were him and I were doing something together, and he was like, well, why don't they just give it to me? And I said, well, let's assume you had $100,000 in the bank. And he was like, well, I don't have $100,000 in the bank. Right. Let's assume let's just assume you do.
1: Right.
0: And I come up to you and I say, can I have 50? Mm-hmm. And what's your answer?
2: It was no.
0: And I say, okay, well, can I have 5? And what was your answer still?
2: I remember what I said.
0: You said no.
2: Yeah.
0: Right? Like, see, you don't ever want to give up the money.
2: Yeah.
0: Like that. I mean, that's the dynamic you deal with.
2: Yeah.
0: Like, right. It's not their money, but that's how they treat it. And they typically don't want to give anything up. So workers have to fight for it. That's
1: right. And then too, the lack of transparency of what they actually have has been, you know, finding out all these, you know, extra revenue and extra assets that the city has that, you know, they're trying to be real secretive about. It's just frustration. It's frustration for me being my first go around. And then, you know, I can say I've really fallen in love with that group, like seeing them get behind just everything that we've gone through. And like, I really want to see them get a great contract because they deserve it. Mm-hmm. And
0: they're hardworking people.
1: Yeah, that's right. Absolutely.
2: Yeah. And kudos to you. This is your first contract you're negotiating.
1: Yes, being the chief.
2: Yeah. Great job. I like how you did the Montclair, action at the city hall. I know the members took part in that, and that was really great.
1: Yeah, first time.
0: By the way, somebody just posted, if you're inside the podcast room, you should still know what North is. In the valley, it's really easy. You look at the mountains. That's north.
2: I have a wall in front of me.
1: It's like you've set a trap and there, people are just going to take their digs at you.
2: That's why I try to stay quiet, but I can't. I have to say something.
1: You open the gate.
2: I know. Taking advantage of this poor little young communications person.
1: Oh, poor baby.
2: Thank you, Teresa.
0: So when you walk in a building, you don't know where north, south, east, and west is?
2: I don't think that's like a pressing concern to me. I can it easily should be. Just take
0: what if
2: Siri.
0: There's an emergency? Do you
1: He's
0: know which
1: gonna
0: way to go?
1: He's going to pull up on his iPhone the Compass app, and then that will
2: That's
1: tell
2: what I've
1: him.
2: Done before. No, and believe me, in Randy's office, Randy was like, okay. He stood me up, and he's like, see the mountains? That's north. Going towards this way is west, and yada, yada, which it helps me. Like very much, it helps.
0: Sun rises in the east and sets in the west.
2: Yeah,
0: that's always the same. By the way, doesn't
1: so
0: change.
1: So if we were to have
0: it moves a little bit north and south on the east and western horizon, but
1: if we were to have a major blackout and no phones available, he would die.
0: He would not be able to get to work.
2: Yep.
0: Mm-hmm. Would drive around aimlessly in Victorville. Now.
1: Remember in the Ville. Back in the day, MapQuest, where you had to write in your directions and print them out before you.
0: I remember Thomas Guide.
1: Thomas Guide, yeah.
0: And making, that. I still remember, so I look at every city like a grid for that reason, because for years, look at him, he's got this puzzled look on his face.
2: Yeah, like a grid.
1: Oh my God.
0: Because cities are laid out that way. I had this conversation with you, the way the addresses are.
2: Yeah.
0: And the way they go from high to low and, mm-hmm. and your north and south versus east and west. There's all logic to it based on the way the parcels are and the numbers are. There's actually logic to all of it so that when you're in one part of the city, you don't actually need a map to get to another part of the city if you know it just well enough. Yeah, just by knowing the numbers, you know what part of the city you're in.
1: I remember with those maps, though, you had to have like a ruler because every like little bit of area signified,
0: was a square.
1: Signified how many miles. Yeah.
0: But back then when we did house calls, like, you know, we did campaigns or door knocking, you made a copy of the precinct. You made a copy of the map of that section of the Thomas Guide, because Thomas Guide wasn't broke down in precincts, but they actually made precinct maps. Mm-hmm. And you would look at the same city over and over and over again in a map. And so you essentially, the city's grid burned into your head as time goes on. And I mean, most of the Inland Empire from, I would say, 2000 and before has, if it was built after 2000, maybe 2005, I didn't look at the Thomas Guides, but before then I did. And
2: I was barely 3 years old.
0: Right. And those cities are burned into my head as far as where you're at in the city from seeing the map so many times.
2: Yeah. You know, so I went to the Shakira concert, and this is the last thing I'm saying about this stuff. I went to the Shakira concert right before the IBT convention a couple of weeks ago, and it was a really great time. But I don't remember where I parked my car.
0: Michelle said you're boring.
2: Oh, man.
0: I'm sorry. Go ahead.
2: I didn't know where I parked my car, and the parking person was like, well, if you parked that way, you parked in the east parking garage. And I was like, you know what? I was like, I think my car has I have a tracker on it. So I went on my Ford app, and I was like, and it was like 3 minutes away from me. So I walked to it, and I found it. But I was like,
0: yeah,
2: don't
0: it told
2: tell
0: you
2: me.
0: Where to go.
2: Yeah, don't tell me east
1: they
2: parking
1: didn't
2: garage.
1: Have, like, the markers?
2: They had the markers, but
0: Robert,
1: you remember the
0: basic
1: marker.
0: Survival skills. You need to know where east, west, north, and south are.
2: I know, but east parking spot, to me, who's already panicking, I'm like, where's my car? I'm like, you know, you think the worst.
1: So, no comment.
2: Yeah. So that's my story.
0: Our youth. Yeah, we got a couple minutes left. We can't even get into anything else because Robert decided to take it all up. We got a couple good guests coming on. We got James Herrera from the city of Colton, and we got James Martinez. James Bites Back. He's going to talk about all the great places he ate and visited. We haven't had him on for a while, huh?
2: Mm-hmm.
0: Why, do you not like him now, Robert?
2: Nope. Mark handles the TA stuff. Right, Mark?
0: So it's
2: what do you
0: Mark's
2: have to say
0: fault,
2: for yourself?
0: The reason why James isn't on the show.
3: Have you noticed it's Blame Mark Day?
2: Yeah. He's quiet today.
1: A little bit.
0: He should just take it on.
3: Yeah. Like I have a choice. I vote no.
0: All in favor, signify by saying aye.
2: Aye.
0: You're outvoted.
3: See, I said I vote no.
0: Yeah, anyway, just to wrap up this part of the show, it was a great event. Good to see everybody turn out. Good to see the big turnout. Hopefully next year's is just as big. And I doubt we're going to have a
1: convention.
0: Yeah, we're not going to have something conflict with it. Obviously, we don't set the dates of the convention. So it is what it is. I got 1 minute left, Mark.
3: 1 minute, 15 seconds, or 10 seconds.
0: Well, Teresa, thanks for coming on. Thanks for giving us a quick report. Thanks for helping out. Really appreciate you helping the group out and helping making sure that event was successful, and all the staff that helped out too.
1: Yeah.
0: Thank you for making sure, especially seeing that a bunch of us were tied up somewhere else.
1: Yeah.
0: And so.
2: And good luck on the contract.
1: Thank you.
0: And we're gonna run outside real quick and point north and show Robert where north is. This is the Worker Power Hour with Randy Corgan on the Teamsters 1932 Broadcast Network. We will be back at you after the break, and we will have our guests on the show coming up here soon. Take it away, Mark.

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1: NBC News Radio. I'm Chris Caraggio. President Trump is in North Dakota paying tribute to a man he believes embodied the heart and soul of America. Trump is in the city of Medora for the dedication of the Theodore Roosevelt Presidential Library. Trump called the 26th president of the U.S. a true American hero. He was accompanied by several dignitaries, including Interior Secretary Doug Burgum, who previously served as the governor of North Dakota. Trump took the new Air Force One on its maiden voyage earlier today to travel to North Dakota. AAA is forecasting that more than 72 million Americans will travel during this year's Independence Day holiday period. The holiday travel sets another record, but it's also only a 0.5% increase from last year as rising inflationary pressures take a toll. The travel period started Saturday and ends Sunday, with many Americans expected to travel at least 50 miles from home. And the U.S. gets back to World Cup action tonight in Santa Clara. They're taking on Bosnia to begin the knockout stage. I'm Chris Caraggio, NBC News Radio.
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7: We're back. This is the Worker Power Hour with Randy Corrigan on the Teamsters 1932 Broadcast Network. We are back with James Beitzbeck. He's waving for those of you that...
8: Hi, everybody. How's everyone doing?
7: James is eating his way single-handedly through the entire Inland Empire.
8: I am giving it a try. It's a daunting task, but somebody has to do it, and I'm glad it's me.
7: And we're living vicariously through you. I can't wait to hear who he's reporting on. And for those of you who don't know, James Beitzbeck is our member who came up with this great idea to go out and test and taste and check out all these small businesses that are part of the Teamster Advantage Network and report back to us what, how good they are or bad or mediocre or, you know, you don't complain much about food.
8: No, I think.
7: Are you really a good critic?
8: I try to be, because I also have to take into an account that my taste buds are my own, and you know what I might consider amazing, you might consider good, or what I consider good, you might consider absolutely great. So,
9: what do you consider bad?
7: What do you consider bad? I've never heard you say anything is bad.
8: I was a restaurant many years ago that I don't even know if they exist anymore.
7: Well, see, if they were bad, they're out of business.
8: I had a dry hamburger that was super, like a hockey puck dry. But the bun was all soggy.
7: How does that happen?
8: Exactly. That's what I was trying to figure out the whole time I'm trying to eat this burger. So that was.
7: Did you eat the whole burger?
8: No.
7: Oh.
8: No.
7: See, I'd probably still eat the whole burger.
8: It was too dry.
7: It was terrible.
8: The only moisture I was getting was from the bun, and it shouldn't be the bun that's giving me the moisture.
7: All right. So where have you eaten, James Beitzbeck?
8: All right. First up, I had Lala's, the food truck. Lala's Mexican Fusion Cuisine. I believe they're based out of Beaumont.
7: They do a lot of volunteer work.
8: Yeah.
7: They donate a lot of their
8: money to, I think,
7: the local kids.
8: Kids, yeah, in sports. Mm-hmm. I was talking to, his name is James, is also, he's the owner of the food truck.
7: Yeah, we got nothing but James's surrounding us today.
8: Yay. I mean, good for you. Well, James is an awesome name. But we had.
7: Okay, Jim.
8: I could go with Jim, too.
7: Does anybody call you Jim?
8: Jim, and I've gotten Jimmy.
7: Really?
8: Yeah.
7: Anybody in the family ever call you Jim?
8: In the family, it's Jimmy. It's not James.
7: Hmm. Yeah, my family calls my son Braden, but he wants everybody to call him Randall.
8: Oh, okay. Does he prefer Randall?
7: He does now. For some reason, when he got into high school, he said, call me Randall.
8: Well, for me, it was always Jimmy growing up, but then somewhere along the lines, it just turned into James. So, But I'm good with it. Either Jim... Jimmy.
7: All right.
8: I've gotten Jimbo.
7: Jimbo. Yeah. That's a common sort of nickname for James or Jim.
8: Yeah.
9: What about you, Bob?
10: Talking
7: to
10: me?
7: Bob. Does anybody ever call you Bob?
10: I've gotten Bob. I've gotten Rob.
8: What about Bobby?
10: No, I haven't gotten Bobby. Bob, Rob. I think that's about it. But my nickname in my family is Lil Rob.
7: Mark gets called Dick every now and then.
10: you forgot the dump button.
9: No, he's talking about that. Richard.
8: Richard.
7: Yeah, Richard. Oh. You can say that. I thought about it before I spit it out.
10: Oh, got it.
7: That was not an accident.
9: That wasn't a reference to anything other than a shortened name.
7: Yeah. Mm-hmm. Richard.
10: Do you have any nicknames in your family?
7: I do, but I can't say any of them on the air.
10: Oh, man.
7: My kids call me all kinds of names. Hmm. None of that stuff is allowed on the air.
8: I get it.
9: I don't even think a lot of it's public.
8: We'll have to investigate.
9: Huh? Yeah.
8: We'll have to investigate.
7: All right, let's get to your food, Dan.
9: Oh, bail out.
8: All right, Lala's. I had their, oh, my God, it was so good. I've been having dreams about it. Like, it was amazing. It was jalapeno.
7: I've been having dreams.
9: We should dump that.
8: Jalapeno popper egg rolls.
7: Jalapeno popper egg roll. Okay.
8: Yeah, and it wasn't like what I thought. It was chopped up. It had the cream cheese, bacon, and a cheese rolled up in the egg roll skin, deep fried.
7: Really?
8: It was so good.
9: Did they put too much cheese in it, like your breakfast burrito?
8: See, breakfast burrito is a different story. This needed it, but it was so good. It was really, really good.
7: Jalapeno popper.
8: Egg roll. Yeah. So they do fusion stuff. They also have surf and turf carne asada burritos. But I didn't get a chance to try that out because I was so full from the egg rolls. Those things were pretty massive.
7: How many egg rolls did you have?
8: Two come to an order, but they were
7: big.
8: I would say about the equivalent of a burrito.
7: Really? They're that big?
8: Yeah.
7: Oh, that's big. Jesus. I think of an egg roll like a little teeny.
8: These are big boys. They were fat. I like split them in half and shared them with a few people as well. Hmm. But they were pretty good size, and they were just the consistency was perfect.
7: Where'd you catch them? Because they're
8: at our car show.
7: Oh, that's right. They were here.
8: They were here at the car show, and I had a chance to talk to them. I did a small little interview with them that's on Facebook right now that I posted it up there.
10: Oh, is it really?
8: Yeah.
10: Oh, I'll repost it. Did you tag us?
8: It's on the Team Shred Vantage page.
10: You posted the day of the car show?
8: No, it was a couple days after the fact.
10: Okay. I'll go back and look
7: at it. Our comms guy not knowing that something's out there.
10: I didn't.
9: Hmm.
10: You know, with these 10,000 followers, it's hard to keep track of.
7: You could have gotten like a few more followers. That's true. Had you picked up on that one?
10: I'll definitely repost it. I didn't catch that.
8: Yeah, it's on there. Well, there's also two Team Shred
7: Mark Vantage. Can connect you to that.
9: Yeah, I'll show you where it's at.
10: Pick up the slack, dude.
9: Dude.
8: Oh, man.
7: No love here today.
8: I guess not.
7: Everybody's just kicking each other under the table.
8: It's because it's Robert's birthday month, or was.
9: Yeah.
7: That was last month.
10: June is my month.
7: That's old news.
8: Yeah.
9: We're moving on.
7: All right. Did you have anything else at Lalo's?
8: No, but now I got to try out more stuff. Like I said, I want to try the surf and turf burrito. I think they have spam and chorizo masubis from what I saw on their menu. So I'm just hunting them down. You could find them at Lala's Mexican Cuisine Fusion on Instagram and Facebook.
10: Mm.
8: So they post wherever they're going. They also, again, donate a lot of their money to charities as far as to help kids get out of the streets and into sports, which is something that they're really, really strongly for, and I think it's amazing for them to do. And moving on, our Thai cuisine in Loma Linda, 10% off. I'm not really familiar with a lot of Thai food, but man, this stuff was really, really
7: good. My wife really loves Thai food. My wife can eat Thai food every single day.
8: What's your go-to?
7: I don't know. I don't know the names of it. I go to a Thai food place and she orders
8: the food. She's ordered for you?
7: I just sit down and go, yeah, okay, I'll just eat.
8: Is there anything you had at a Thai restaurant that you did not like?
7: Not that I can think of.
9: What do you have, James? Pad Thai? Drunken noodles?
8: They didn't have the drunken noodles. I heard about those, though. I had that last at a different place, though. But I had their seafood fried rice.
9: Oh, that sounds good.
8: Yeah, so I had fish. I had some shrimp and all kinds of goodness in there. It was so good. Like, I have to go there
7: again. So in the fried rice, what did they have in the fried rice? Because some fried rice is staple. It's got eggs.
8: Yeah, I had egg, veggies. And I had a lot of seafood. I had a lot of fish, and I had a lot of shrimp in there.
7: Hmm.
8: I really did enjoy it.
9: You ever had pineapple fried rice?
8: I had that too, and somebody else had that at our table. They had that.
7: Who's got the famous pineapple fried rice? Somebody around here.
9: Calameza. Up there at Thai Chili.
7: Thai Chili. That's who it is. Thai Chili does.
8: I've been there once. I liked it. Why I haven't gone back, I don't know.
7: Yeah, they put big old chunks of pineapple in there. They're really, really good. It's really good.
8: Hmm. Are they an advantage? No, they're not.
9: I've been trying, but they just
7: can't break them.
9: They just won't.
7: And he keeps going there.
8: Yeah, I've been there. I've been there once.
9: Food's really good there.
8: Yeah, I've heard nothing but good things. Like I said, I've been there once. I got to go again.
7: So what else did you get at the Thai place?
8: I sampled everyone else's food. We went with a Neo team, so it was like a little bit of everything. So some curries, some eggplant dish that somebody had. It was really good. I enjoyed that. I also did a video on that. It's okay. It's up there. You have not seen none of my videos. Man.
10: I'm actually disappointed in myself for that, and I'll take full credit because I haven't seen it.
7: Full responsibility, like, not
10: full,
7: credit.
10: Full responsibility. Did I say credit?
7: You said credit.
10: Oh, I'm sorry. I take full responsibility for that because, yeah, that's – I'm actually shocked to have not seen it.
8: Hey, I think I should – I want to do the Instagram.
9: We'll just get the AI version of comms director.
8: AI version.
10: Watch yourself.
8: Now, next up, I had Kona Ice. They were also at the car show. Oh,
10: I love Kona Ice.
8: Yeah, that was so good. I'm not a big snow cone guy.
10: Yeah.
8: But this was really, really good, especially since it was a hot day that day. And it was just so refreshing. It was so good. What's your go-to flavor, Robert?
10: I keep it simple. The blue one, blue raspberry.
8: Okay, I got punch.
10: Okay.
8: Fruit punch.
7: We need to send you to Sundowners. Have you been to Sundowners?
8: Yeah.
7: How long has it been since you've been to Sundowners?
8: 4 months.
7: Oh, about, so you've gone months. There recently.
8: Yeah.
7: Do you still like Sundowners?
8: San Bernardino was the last one that I went to, and then I know there's one in Fontana.
10: Mm-hmm. That's my hood right there. I love the Sundowners in Fontana. Love it. Randy, we can debate this all you want. I love Sundowners. Yeah.
8: Is
10: Randy's a Mastro's person.
8: Is it a nostalgic thing for you?
10: Like, oh, I love it. Their french fries are awesome with A1 sauce, and it's just amazing.
8: Sundowners? When are we all going?
10: Oh, ask Randy if you like Sundowners.
8: No?
7: I grew up loving Sundowners.
8: But now it's... you realize what Pooter's really like?
7: Right. I'll give it another shot. I'll go to Sundowners. And maybe I had a couple bad experiences.
8: What would you get
7: about 20 years ago?
8: What'd you get? What was...
7: It was steak? Steak.
8: Okay.
7: It was terrible.
8: Tough?
7: It looked like it was going to walk off the plate.
10: Ew.
8: Mm.
7: Yeah, it was rough.
10: Oh, well, that's because you get your steak. Ah, man.
8: No, no, wait. We're not going to talk about you having...
10: yeah, I'm not going to even go there right now.
8: What is it? Well-done steaks,
10: Robert? No, medium well.
8: Oh. Yeah.
9: What's the difference? Medium well and well?
7: I'm also just
8: flavor and
7: jerk.
8: Less flavor.
10: Yeah.
7: Just get beef jerky. Right. Anyway.
8: But no, I'm down to go to Sundowners with you guys. We should go right after this. Like, no.
7: No.
8: No, no.
9: Negative.
8: So Kona Ice, they give us 15% off.
7: I had a sandwich today. I'm full.
8: And I got called out.
7: What was the discount at Kona?
8: 15% off.
7: 15, yeah.
8: For group rate, because they know they do, like, just trucks. They come out to your parties. If you have one at your house, please invite me, especially since the summer's going on right now. And it's just crazy refreshing.
10: I'm shocked they don't have a store. Like, you can go in and just get a Kona Ice.
8: That would be good, too.
10: Yeah.
8: Man, that's a good idea.
10: Mm-hmm.
8: We start.
7: Robert's going to have a party at his house soon. He's going to invite all of us, and we'll have Kona Ice there.
10: Mm-hmm.
8: Down?
10: Yep.
8: Let's go.
9: By the pool?
10: Yep, by the pool. That's not a bad idea, actually.
9: Mm.
10: Mm-hmm. You're onto something.
9: I know.
10: I have one to report on. Calle de Ocho. I went there. The person knew you, Mark. I forgot her name.
8: The coffee place?
10: Yeah. Oh, my God. It's so amazing. Did you try that?
8: No, but I saw your video.
10: Oh.
8: Unlike my videos you didn't see.
7: Yeah, we all saw your video.
8: I saw your
7: video. He actually sent his video to a bunch of us.
10: Yeah, meanwhile they had a day off. I was out there working.
8: I saw your video. I'm like, he's trying to take my job.
10: Oh, no. Don't see me as a threat. I was doing
9: hey, signing up.
8: Yeah.
10: That place was so amazing. Like, I've been wanting to go there too because my grandma told me they make fresh empanadas, and dude, it was out of this world.
8: Okay.
7: People are tuning in right now trying to go, this is a labor show. What is going on? Like, you guys have melted down.
10: Well, we have a diverse
9: pretty much
10: set.
9: Chernobyl
8: this is like the lunch break of the labor show.
10: Yeah, it's a little break before we talk about serious business.
9: Robert, do you know what Chernobyl is?
10: What?
9: Huh?
7: Chernobyl.
9: Chernobyl. That's what we've done.
10: What the explosion...
9: We've Chernobyled.
10: Oh.
7: Yeah, the nuclear meltdown happened.
10: Mm-hmm. Yeah, I know what that is.
9: Okay.
10: Yeah, I watched the History Channel.
9: What year was that?
7: I watched the History Channel.
10: I don't know what year.
7: 86, right?
9: Yeah.
8: Do you know what Y2K is?
10: Year 2000? I've been to many of your Y2K parties.
9: When were you born?
10: 2002.
9: Oh, so now it's like an 80s theme?
10: No, but now it's a theme for like that's parties, like, oh, Y2K, you know?
8: What, how do you address that?
7: Is 80s classic music to you?
10: It's 80s classic music? Yeah, probably.
8: Oh, Lord.
10: I don't watch movies or listen to music that is before the time I was born.
8: So Back
10: I've heard
8: to the
10: it.
8: Future,
10: I mean, I've heard
8: E.T.
10: it. No.
7: It's not true. I, Back to the Future. You listen to Michael Jackson, don't you?
10: I actually love the movie, too, that just came out. That was amazing.
8: What you say
7: you,
8: Back
7: you,
8: to the
7: you
8: Future
7: love his
8: boring.
7: Music, right?
10: Yeah.
7: Okay, well, most of
10: but
7: his
10: I don't
7: music
10: listen to it religiously.
7: Was pre-you being born.
10: Yeah, I don't listen to it religiously, though. Yeah, I won the argument, guys. Thank you very much.
8: Would you rather listen
7: to... just won the argument with himself.
8: Would you rather listen to Prince or Michael Jackson?
10: Prince or Michael... I don't know much Michael about Jackson. Prince. I would do Michael Jackson.
7: Prince. I would really? I would do Michael Jackson over
9: and
7: Prince.
9: And you're from Fontana?
10: I said we ended the argument.
9: No. I think you opened a whole other can of worms.
8: Do you currently live in Fontana?
10: No.
8: Okay.
10: My hood has transferred to DeVille.
7: Okay. Have you ever heard Victorville described as DeVille?
8: No. Never.
10: It's new generation stuff, you guys.
8: Oh.
10: It's fine. We all get.
8: I will say.
9: Are you starting a reality show too?
10: I think actually I should, huh?
7: I think DeVille. He's just making it up and he's rolling with it and he's just going to say it until it catches on.
10: You know what?
7: You're going to send
10: me
7: something
10: on I'll send you something, yeah. Mm-hmm. Like, okay, you know Adelanto in, I'm sorry, Apple Valley?
7: I was going to say, Adelanto, there's a lot of references to Adelanto.
10: What are they called, Apple Valley? AV, for short. Now.
7: AV, yeah.
10: And I'm like, okay, have you heard of that one?
7: I've heard that one.
10: Okay.
8: No. Cool.
7: Yeah. That's been around a long time, the AV.
10: Okay.
7: Those that live up in the high desert refer to.
10: See, when I heard
7: and Apple
10: Ville,
7: Valley was the, like, the high-end part of the high desert.
10: Yeah, when I heard the Ville, I was like, oh, this must be a term. That's why when I said it, I was shocked that you guys didn't know about it, but, you know.
9: We're not in the know.
7: Yeah, we don't.
9: Apparently.
7: Yeah.
10: Yeah, I don't know.
7: We're not special. All right, what else you got, James? We've burned enough time with you.
8: I went back because people told me I didn't try the desserts at Corky's. So I had to go back to try out their desserts. Everyone was telling me that they had really, really good desserts. So I tried.
7: They do. They have great desserts.
8: They're... Boysenberry cheesecake. I had their Snickers cheesecake. I had their apple pie. I had their brownie. I had their cinnamon roll. I think I tried their bread pudding.
7: Had their bread pudding's pretty good.
8: And I'm trying to think of what else I had.
9: Did you do this all Snickers in one cheesecake. Sitting?
8: Snickers cheesecake.
7: You ordered those all at the same time.
8: All at the same time. I did about. I think I sent Mark. I think I sent you a picture.
9: Yeah.
8: Of all the desserts that I had.
7: How many That's people did you have with you to help? Share that across
8: because
7: that is quite the sugar coma.
8: Yeah, my wife and my best friend, I think, was there. It was a while back that this happened, but
7: three of you.
8: I think it was a sugar coma. That's what it was.
7: Did you take any of it home?
8: No.
7: And you just went for the desserts, right?
8: Just desserts. That's all.
7: They
8: I
7: do
8: had.
7: Have good desserts.
8: I mean, last time I talked about
7: their pies are really good.
8: Their patty melt. Yeah, I had their. I had a couple of their pies too, apple, cherry. I think they're having, they're seasonal ones, right? Oh, their key lime pie?
7: That's seasonal, I believe. The key lime is seasonal.
8: Yeah. So, but no, they had really, really, really good desserts. I would just go again there just for the desserts by themselves. So,
7: that's a lot.
8: It's enough.
9: Oh, yeah, that's
8: yeah,
9: enough.
8: Yeah, it's enough. It was, it's a good time.
7: Well, we just did. James Bites Back, nice little segment there. Do we have the other James ready to come in?
10: Yeah.
7: Hopefully he's a little more exciting.
10: Oh, what?
8: Robert, you stole my thunder is what happened.
10: Sorry.
7: Well, you just ended on six desserts at the same time.
8: Roughly about six desserts.
7: It's either six or seven or eight. Like
8: it's around there. Is that too much?
9: No, not at all. Whatever do you mean?
7: Not after that donut thing you went on that one time. Oh. Nothing's going to ever top that.
9: Wait a minute. Didn't you hit three donut shops in one day?
8: I think it was three donut shops.
7: Three donut shops and like 12 different donuts.
9: And then didn't you do two or three ice cream shops in one day?
8: I did three ice cream shops in one day.
7: How do you do that?
9: How do you train for this?
7: It's like a hot dog contest, like the hot dog eating contest.
8: Oh, I can't do that. I thought about it just for fun, just say I did it in my lifetime. But then when I saw people's techniques of them like dipping the hot dog in the water, and then just I'm like, nah, I can't.
7: It's all about when you can't. Hot dogs are if you can't put onions and pickles and mustard and relish and
8: no ketchup,
7: all the stuff on them, and it depends on what type of hot dog, right? Because if you can get it, you can get Hebrew National, or you can get Brat, or you know, it's all the different types of dogs. The spicy.
8: Do you put ketchup on a hot dog?
7: It depends. It depends on the dog. If it's a regular hot dog, like a I got to put ketchup on it.
8: Mark,
7: ketchup? Because a regular hot dog does not taste good unless you you drown it in everything.
9: I'm more of a mustard guy.
10: Yeah.
7: Definitely mustard.
8: Yeah.
7: Especially on brats, hot, anything hot.
8: Onions.
7: And definitely got to have onions. And onions on there, anything.
9: And
7: like
9: pickle relish.
8: Robert, ketchup on a hot dog?
7: I make a peppers and onion mix.
8: Oh, yeah.
7: That's none of it's the green pepper. It's the red, yellow, and orange, mm-hmm. and then onions. And I cook all that down in a olive oil and garlic salt. Mm-hmm. And then I put that over the top, and you do mustard. And it is to die for.
8: Mm. That's awesome.
7: With the World Cup, that we've made everybody hungry. Actually, we've lost all of our listeners. Everybody dropped.
9: They're gone.
8: One of the things that I love the World Cup, going on right now, is how people from other parts of the world are trying other cultures' food.
7: Everybody's food. They're bringing the other food. Right. It's a mix there.
8: Yeah.
7: Because that culture, whoever's playing, their food is actually at the stadium.
8: Well, like when South Korea went to Mexico and they had tried tacos, and then people from Europe are having pulled pork for the first time. I think it's just amazing. Food's bringing the world together.
9: You know, we've got that special at Fairplex right now where you can go to a World Cup fan zone.
8: Yeah.
9: Yeah, it's a big deal up there.
8: Yeah, I want to go check that out. I want to go see Mexico. I think they play.
7: All right, James, Saturday. I hate to kick you out, but.
8: We got to go.
9: You got to go.
8: All right, thank you, guys.
7: Well, James, thanks for coming on. And just as a reminder, James is our member out at the Land Use Services, correct?
8: Landfills.
7: Landfills. I mix those up because they sound familiar. They sound the same. My apologies. But he's a member, shop steward. He's participated in every aspect of the organization, knocks on doors, precinct walks. Appreciate all the work that you do and really appreciate the fact that you're eating your way through the Inland Empire for us. I gained 5 pounds just listening to what you ate.
8: That was just the dessert. Thank you, guys.
7: This is the Worker Power Hour with Randy Corgan on the Teamsters Local 1932 Broadcast Network. Literally 15 seconds to swap seats. Take it away, Mark.

0: All right, we're back. I told you it's 15 seconds. Normally I tell you it's 30 seconds and we're like gone for like 2 or 3 minutes. This time I said 15 seconds and it was 15 seconds. I'm being joined by James Herrera. He's a Colton steward, maintenance worker 2 out at the city of Colton. He is the main antagonist to the activity and actions that are happening out in Colton. And I do want you to know that you and I were chatting about the last event, and I had suggested something to you. I said, hey, you know, we should get the signs between the freeway and downtown. And believe it or not, there were a ton of signs. We got off the freeway, and we could see them all the way to downtown. You did a great job. Big shout-out to you and your team. You guys are doing a great job over there. Welcome back, James.
1: Thank you. Thank you. Appreciate it.
0: So what's going on, brother? What's it like to kicking up some militancy out there?
1: Oh, man, it's great. You know, our members are ready. They're strong. We're stronger than ever. And, you know, we're gaining a lot of popularity amongst other cities, you know, asking for our support. And we're ready to go support. You know, we just did that. We went to go support Orange County, and that was fun. But, it's been great. It's been great.
0: Yeah, you guys wanted to shut down the city of Colton just to go support Orange County.
1: Hell yeah. Heck yeah. Heck yeah.
0: So, you know, what's it mean to you, the word militancy, when you hear that term? And
1: to me, it means that getting our members ready to go out there and do practice pickets, strike, getting everybody ready to make be aggressive, you know. Team series, especially the Teamsters, we're known for that, you know. And I think, to be honest, I feel like we've been lacking that. And it's good to hear the word militancy back in the conversation, you know. And I think, you know, we're as far as our members, we're ready, and that's what it means to me, is getting our members ready so that we can strike, you know, if we need to, get the attention that we need. And be out there and take action.
0: Why do you think you're seeing more public employees, you know, being visible in collective action and kind of being so upfront? What's the shift? What's happening?
1: I think it's the greed of the city managers.
0: Yeah, these city managers are acting like
1: they're acting up.
0: What's up with them?
1: I don't know. I don't understand it. But like you were saying earlier, I did hear you say earlier that they're acting like little CEOs, and that's definitely how they're acting. You know, they're
0: like they're untouchable.
1: Exactly.
0: And when you look at how many of them have been turned over the years, you're like, you guys aren't untouchable.
1: I'm sorry. No, hell no. They're not untouchable. Definitely not untouchable. You know, I'm sorry I cursed, but whenever that comes up, it definitely pisses me off. You know, these guys, again, they're acting like little CEOs. They're trying to push the city council around.
0: Yeah, that's what's crazy. The city manager works for the council.
1: Definitely. And the council, you know, hey, election's coming up. You guys need to step up. Council needs to step up. Make sure they make the city managers know that they're the one. The city manager works for council. You know, are the ones who can fire you, get rid of you.
0: Yeah, and the city managers don't, you know, what's happened is they've gotten this little pocket of control, and then the city manager, you know, kind of gets in this space, this protected space, because they, between the city manager and the city attorney, they typically kind of start to scare council members. Exactly. Or board members. Mm-hmm. And I'm not saying this is everywhere. I would say most cities are not like that. Mm-hmm. However, it seems like when that happens, it happens overwhelmingly.
1: Definitely.
0: And you could see how the city manager and the city attorney kind of whip around the council itself versus the two of them actually working at council's discretion. Because that's what it is. The council's elected by the citizens. Mm-hmm. And then the council gives the direction to the city manager. And, you know, you hire somebody in a position, a professional like that, to give you guidance and you know, advice and all that. But they're still working at the direction of the council.
1: Correct. Yeah, no, and definitely, I just reaching out to council members all over the Empire, cities and counties. It's like, please, you know, listen to your employees. We're not out there creating chaos for nothing. We're trying to grab your attention so you can listen to us. Obviously, if we're out there, it's because there's a problem inside, right? So, you know, if we're reaching out and we're asking you guys for your support, for your help, you know, listen to us. Take the time to really listen to us, to really, you know, listen to what's going on inside, you know, so that, you know, we can come to a good conclusion and we don't have to, you know, be have out a conflict. Striking yep. and practice picketing and stuff.
0: So do you feel like your action, you accomplished something? What was the goal of your action? And do you feel like you accomplished something with that action, with the practice picket?
1: No, the practice picket was great. The goal was definitely to grab attention, get the attention of council, move the needle in negotiations. And we definitely moved the needle. I feel we're really close to closing up, to finishing that up. And I feel,
0: man, I was hoping we could strike Colton.
1: Oh, you, as Carlos.
0: What's that, up, man?
1: As Carlos, that's still not out of the picture. That's still not out of the picture. If you guys don't hurry up and finish that up, I guarantee you we'll be out there. We got more people calling us saying, hey, you know, we're ready to get out there. We're ready to support you guys because we know that you guys will be supporting us soon. So, you know, get that done. Hurry up, because if not, if we get impatient, we're ready. We're ready to strike. We're hungry.
0: That's good. You felt like that action in that event, you know, you felt like you accomplished your goal, right?
1: Definitely.
0: So what was the atmosphere like? What was it like to be there and see everybody come from everywhere?
1: It's
0: like
1: solidarity at its finest. I mean, you want to see solidarity? That was solidarity. That day was solidarity. I mean,
0: everybody loved it too. I had locals, other locals that for whatever reason, they got missed in getting out and they weren't there. And they were like, man, how come we didn't get the invite? Like, I was like, I'm not sure. We'll have to go back and figure out what happened there. But, yeah. You know, I mean, you can tell people felt like they missed out if they weren't there.
1: Oh, definitely. You definitely missed out if you weren't there. The atmosphere was great. It was powerful. You know, people from – it's funny because where city council is located, it's a little downtown area. So people from all the
0: old-fashioned downtown.
1: Yep. Old-fashioned downtown. So people from all the local businesses were outside.
0: Yeah, they were like, standing right out there, right out the business, you know? Watching it.
1: Yeah, no, yeah. We shut down the little downtown area, and it was definitely electrifying. It was good. It felt good.
0: Yeah, we left the bus right in the middle of the street and the truck.
1: The semi right
0: Yeah, the
1: behind
0: semi
1: it.
0: Right behind it. Yeah, cops so just great. Rolled right by.
1: Heck yeah.
0: No, it was definitely. Nice.
1: It was good. It was
0: great. Yeah, it was a great atmosphere. I thought it was only not only good to see people come from other parts of Southern California, but other workers from other cities
1: and counties, yeah.
0: The county and stuff like that. That was really.
1: Yeah. Thank you guys. Thank you guys for your support. And I want to let you guys know, if you guys need our support, reach out to us. We're on Instagram, City of Colton, Teamster City of Colton. Reach out to us. We already have a lot of other organizations reaching out, and which is great. It's pretty fun, and we're looking to ways to help. Looking for ways to help out, you know, all these other organizations, all these other unions. So it's pretty fun.
0: What was your favorite part about the atmosphere that day?
1: You know what? My favorite part was that people that I didn't think were actually gonna go out there and walk because they were scared. You know, I know Colton upper management is good about intimidating their, you know, sections. I would say the sections where most of the women are, right? They won't come up to us guys and us men in the public works department and try to push us around. But in the where most of the women are, I think you know, they try to push them around and intimidate them. But for them to come out and see what we're out there doing and motivating them, you know, and now, you know, asking questions like, hey, when's the next one? Hey, you know, how can we be more involved and stuff like that? So I think that was great is being able to you know, have those people out there and letting them know that, hey, you're not alone. You know, you're not alone. Teamsters is a huge organization And then, and you know, it shows. It shows how strong and how powerful we are.
0: Yeah. What message do you think the city of Colton received as a result of that turnout? Because it was a few hundred people there.
1: Oh, definitely. You know, our we have Teamster shirts that says strike if provoked, and I think they got the message. They know we're ready.
0: Yeah, you guys are definitely ready. You guys are like ready. A rubber band that's all wound up and ready to.
1: Yeah, they've had it coming, and we're stronger than ever. And you know, if they don't get that,
0: you're done, close.

0: We're ready. Our members are stronger and more ready than ever.
1: I took the bus over to pick you guys up, which, you know, was really fun. I can't always make it to everything. But you know, every now and then I can get to the spaces, and it was really fun to be on the bus, go over to your yard, watch all of you leave the yard, get on the bus,
0: right?
1: You know, just chatting it up on the way over, and then obviously the ride back. You know,
0: definitely. No,
1: that was watching all your guys' smiles on all your faces, because I could see the anxiety when you got on. You know, because you're feeling powerful and you're just starting, but you're not sure what it's going to look like. Exactly. And then obviously you see the picket, you see the practicing, you see those individuals you weren't sure were going to come out. They did. Mm-hmm. They were supportive and participated.
0: Yeah, they got on.
1: And then
0: line.
1: You guys, you know, I could see your head held even higher. And then obviously as the day wrapped up, we got on the bus and went back, and they were trying to get me to make a right, get on the freeway, and go to Vegas. But I was like, unfortunately, we can't do that right now.
0: I know, right? No, definitely.
1: And the guys loved the bus, didn't they?
0: They loved the bus. They loved the bus. They loved seeing you in the bus. They loved the way the bus pulled up, and, you know, them honking the horn, us walking.
1: And it's no regular
0: guys.
1: Horn.
0: Oh, yeah.
1: It's a train horn.
0: It's a train horn. Oh, definitely. They know when that bus pulls up, especially when we took it to Orange County. That was another whole, you know, beautiful show. What was that like?
1: Explain that to everybody. Because you guys wanted to shut down the city of Colton to go support the county workers in Orange.
0: Definitely. No, that was awesome. Again, you know, we have a strong group. Shout out to all my Teamsters Public Works guys. You know, we're solid and stronger than ever. And I think we have a movement going on, and I feel when we're asked to go support, we're ready to go support. So we definitely did that. Grab some of the guys who we had time to put our own time, and headed out to Orange County, and showed our support to Orange County, and it was awesome. You know, we shut it down. We did the same thing we did in Colton, and again, members from all over the county and cities came down, and it was awesome. It was definitely awesome.
1: Yeah, I wasn't able to catch the Orange County one. Which one was bigger, the Orange one or the Colton?
0: Colton. The Colton one.
1: I went on a limb there for a second, because obviously I wasn't there, but I was just assuming ours was bigger.
0: Colton was definitely bigger. No, bigger, louder. But hey, shout out to Orange County.
1: Absolutely. I'm not, no dig at them. I just, you know, home turf.
0: Yeah, exactly.
1: You got to do a victory lap on
0: 1932, baby.
1: Right. You got to do a victory lap on your home turf, right?
0: Yeah. Oh, heck yeah. Definitely.
1: Yeah. So, you know, what else is going on? You know, you guys are pretty close. It's good to see the participation. It's good to see everybody, you know, ready to go. It's good to see that movement happened as a result of the activity. Good. It's great to see that you guys are connected to other fights, mm-hmm. too, as you just laid out. And it really, you guys are sending a really good message of militancy within public sector, because that's not, you know, it's kind of like an oxymoron sort of statement.
0: Exactly.
1: Yeah. Normally, public sector workers are not defined as militant.
0: Yeah.
1: But we've definitely been trying to create militancy when it comes to public employees. Mm-hmm. And, you know, unfortunately, most public employees think they don't have the right to strike, mm-hmm. when it's actually not true. Mm-hmm. There's only a small group of public employees that don't have the right to strike in California.
0: Yeah, that's a tactic that the city uses, you know, trying to put that in their head. Intimidation is that you guys are not allowed to strike, you guys this and that. But no, definitely learn your MOU, you know, dig into it. And you'll see that most of the city employees are allowed to strike. Mm-hmm. Like you said, there's only a small,
1: and it's rarely even in our classifications.
0: Correct.
1: Mm-hmm. It's always funny. The city's like, no, everybody falls in the essential employees. Oh, okay. Well, good. Now that we're at the bargaining table, let's now treat them as
0: essential. Right. That's exactly right. Definitely. Okay. You want to?
1: That's a double edged sword.
0: Uh huh. Definitely. So I'm essential. Pay me that essential wage. You know.
1: Yeah. Yeah, give me the bump for as a result of

0: being so important, you can't operate without me.
1: Yeah, no, definitely. No, again.
0: But they take cities and institutions, public institutions, absolutely take advantage of that. Mm-hmm. They try to capitalize on the fact that workers who serve the public are, kind of beholden to serving the public and. Mm-hmm. And then trying to make them think that they don't have a right to withhold their labor. Mm-hmm. And, I know some people would say, why are you being so aggressive? I mean, I know not everybody's militant, but you've been hearing me for years say, I can't wait till the day we shut all these cities down. Like, and I believe if anywhere in the country, the Inland Empire could spark something like that.
1: Oh, no.
0: I absolutely believe that.
1: Yeah.
0: And it's so working class, and what we're trying to do is unite everybody and get them connected. Mm-hmm. And imagine sending a message. Talk about shooting a shot, taking a shot across the bow at corporate America and the super wealthy. Like, This is America's shopping cart in the Inland Empire.
1: No, like, definitely.
0: 65% of the goods in America go through the IE. Mm-hmm. It goes through us. Mm-hmm. And would you stop exploiting these situations? And I know that exploitation at the warehouse level is obviously different than what's going on in your city, but it's still happening to some degree where those tax dollars are, being moved around or, given away to individuals that don't get them or shouldn't be getting them. Mm-hmm. And creating that militancy, imagine if we get to a spot where you take 10 cities and you shut them down at the same time. And then you encourage all the workers in those cities to do the same thing. And we're not going to work until you guys figure, let's say it's over Amazon workers. It's hypothetical. Mm-hmm. Or Walmart workers, right? Like, or warehouse workers, whatever it is. Like, okay, pay them all enough. Give them good enough benefits. Pay them enough to buy homes. And give them good enough benefits they can take care of their family. Right? Yep. Like, that's worth shutting down.
1: Very.
0: Because imagine how much money goes back into the economy as a result of that.
1: Yeah, no. And listen, Inland Empire.
0: I don't got to convince you.
1: No, but I think that's a great scenario, and I think it's a scenario that can be definitely be coming pretty soon. I think the working community, the working class is tired of it, and to not even being able to buy a house in the city you live in, or go out and eat or take a vacation, and you see all the people up in the management area being able to do all that. It's getting old, and the cost of healthcare going up, and the company's not wanting to cover that. All that. So you're saying my family's not.
0: It's not worth it.
1: It's not worth.
0: Not valued.
1: Exactly. Like, your family's more important than my family. And I think that's where we draw the line. So
0: every worker in America working for a decent sized organization. Look, I'm not going to say that working for the mom and pop at the ice cream shop or something, can afford to pay 100% of your healthcare, but. Working for a city, working for a decent sized company, working in most of these scenarios, just withhold your labor until they pay 100% of your healthcare. Mm-hmm. Like, that's one hell of a fight. Like,
1: Definitely. Like
0: we're all not going back to work until you pay for our healthcare.
1: Mm-hmm.
0: Mm-hmm. Who can't get behind that?
1: Exactly.
0: Oh, well, I got to pay for mine, so you should pay for yours. No. It's walk the line with us. Withhold yours too. And we'll support you. Definitely. You support us, and until they all step up to the plate and take care of us.
1: Yep, I think one solid day of that, I think we can.
0: Well, you can't go into it with a day. You have to go into it thinking I'm going to be out there for like a month.
1: Month, right?
0: Right?
1: No,
0: but because everybody, every institution can repair themselves in a day. But if they know that we're going to dig in and it's going to be a while. Mm-hmm. I know a strike I ran in 2013. We showed up on the picket line at 12:01 a.m. one morning, and their upper management convinced themselves that we weren't going to go on strike, and There was one manager who was going, no, Randy says we're going out, they're going out. And everybody else had said, so they were caught flat-footed because the organization didn't believe it. Well, when we showed up with a fifth wheel, a barbecue, a stereo, you know, games, and it was like a party.
1: Hell yeah.
0: And everybody was on summer break. And,
1: oh, nice.
0: And I'm like, I'm looking at the company, pointing over at the line going, they're here for a while.
1: Heck yeah.
0: This isn't a couple hours.
1: Yeah.
0: They're digging in for the long haul.
1: Nice. Nice. That sounds like fun, Randy. That sounds like a lot of fun.
0: When a picket line goes up and multiple travel trailers or fifth wheels or, you know, RVs show up, and everybody's like, we're anchoring down, man.
1: You're there for the long run.
0: We're going to be here for the long run.
1: Heck yeah. Heck yeah. Definitely.
0: Yeah, that picket line was nuts. They actually turned a truck. A truck got abandoned from that company on an adjacent property, and they turned that truck into a dumpster.
1: Oh, shit.
0: They turned everybody's trash, ended up going in the back. And yeah, it was pretty crazy.
1: That's badass. Heck yeah.
0: That was called taking control.
1: Oh, yeah.
0: And they did. They took control.
1: You know, and that's what we need. That's what we need to do. You know, that's
0: what workers need to do in America. Workers in America need to – they have the power. Mm-hmm. Quit giving it back to these corporations. Don't allow fear to get in the way of this.
1: Exactly.
0: You have the power. You are doing all the work. Mm-hmm. And if you withhold your labor, they're going to have to come to their senses.
1: No, definitely. Yeah, no, that's what we need. That's, I think, the like you said, the empire is ready for that. I think everybody that at that point where it's like, you know, what, something like this needs to happen. So hopefully.
0: Oh, and I think it's great that public sector workers that are not so militant are the ones that are kicking it in the rear end.
1: Oh, yeah.
0: Are trying to kickstart it.
1: We're having fun doing it. The guys love it. And
0: yeah, you guys, it's great to see you guys' attitude with it. You're like,
1: thank you.
0: What's next?
1: Yeah, no, we're ready. We're ready. Thank you. But yeah, no, it's fun. It's fun. And, you know, it's for a good cause. It's for our future, for our family. So, you know, might as well have fun doing it.
0: Yeah. Well, we got a few more minutes. So what are your hobbies? What do you like to do? Other than walk picket lines,
1: that's my new hobby.
0: It's
1: right
0: new
1: there.
0: Hobby. Is walk picket Isn't lines. It contagious?
1: Oh, it's contagious. It's definitely contagious. You know, hey, invite us. We're ready. Invite Colton Teamsters to your picket lines. But I'm an outdoorsman. I love fishing. I love hunting. I love golfing. Those are my hobbies right there. Is
0: where do you golf around here?
1: I've golfed all up and down the Inland Empire.
0: What's your favorite course?
1: I would say my favorite course is, what's that one out there in, like out there by Corona.
0: Oh, Hidden Valley?
1: I think it's
0: Hidden Valley.
1: Yeah. That beautiful course. Mm-hmm. Definitely. That's one of my,
0: how about the one in South Fontana, Oak Quarry?
1: Oh, that one's nice too.
0: Yeah. So for me, it's crazy.
1: Narrow, though. It's narrow.
0: Yeah. It's a very narrow course. For me, it's crazy because I ran around in those hills as a kid before the golf course ever even thought about. When the lake's there, we would jump off the cliffs into the water.
1: Oh,
0: you know,
1: crazy.
0: Jeez, man, you're talking, God, you're late, early 80s?
1: Wow.
0: Early 80s?
1: Oh, so then the golf course hasn't been there too long.
0: No, the golf course, I don't think the golf course went in until somewhere in the 2000s.
1: Oh, okay.
0: Yeah, 2000s. All right. I was, when we were teenagers, it 3 minutes, that puts us at 56.
2: No, I was going to say 30 years ago.
0: Oh, 30 years ago. I was like.
1: Taking shots.
0: Yeah, it's.
2: We used to ride our dirt bikes out there.
0: Yeah. Yeah, that whole, so to see that, because remember, you know the park that's there?
1: Yes.
0: On Sierra Avenue?
1: Correct.
0: I remember before that park was there.
1: Wow.
0: I remember before Sierra went over the hill.
1: So Sierra never went over there?
0: No. Not until somewhere in the 80s did Sierra actually connect South Fontana and Bloomington to Riverside there. Uh-huh. You had to actually go around over through Bloomington down Cedar and turns into Market there.
1: Mm-hmm.
0: You know, Rubidoux Boulevard. Mm-hmm. you had to go around, or you had to go all the way over Ontario. To the Pedley side. You had to run down Etowanda, turned into, I think, Mulberry. It turned into Mulberry, and that was, you know, the old folks' home over there. Not old folks, old community, older 55 and older community, Country Village Road. Country Village Road. Mm. You had to go all the way around Harupa Hills. You couldn't go over Harupa Hills.
1: Oh, wow.
0: I mean, we went over it because we went over on our bikes, or we hiked, or you know, messed around or whatever. Mm-hmm. But yeah, that's pretty cool.
1: I've hiked up that mountain all the way to the top, and then it's mm-hmm. flat at the top and has a cool view of the Empire.
0: Yeah, it has an awesome view up there. Yeah, we nice. Did that a lot. So fishing, what type of fishing? Freshwater or deep sea, both?
1: Both, but I do a lot of freshwater. I love trout. I love trout fishing. So,
0: do you cook right there?
1: Catch, cook right there. I make sushi out of it. Sashimi.
0: Out of trout?
1: Yeah, trout. Yeah. Like a little quick.
0: You're bold.
1: A little quick pokey. Oh, it's good. It's good. Or if not, you know, we're taking it back to the campfire, you know, we'll wrap it in foil, season it up, throw in the fire for a little bit, and it's ready to go in a few minutes. Very good. Trout's delicious. Delicious.
0: Yeah, that's I'm not a fisherman. Right? But
1: you like seafood? You like
0: Yeah, I love like seafood. Fish? Okay. Yeah, yeah, yeah. Okay. Yeah.
1: No, trout's it's good. It's like salmon. I would say trout. I would compare
0: it. I've had trout. Oh, okay. Yeah, yeah. I've eaten it, but it's not like I never got fishing never caught on. I never caught on with fishing.
1: No, it's relaxing. It's fun. It's fun. And then hunting. I like hunting too. I love playing with guns, and hunting.
0: I'm bringing you to a picket line. I'm just kidding.
1: And no, hunting's fun. It's great. The meat. I don't know if you ever had deer, but deer's delicious. So, you know.
0: Where do you go? Do you go to Wyoming, Montana?
1: I wish I could afford to go to those places, but I can't. But you know, our backyard's full of deer, so I'll hunt fawn skin.
0: Mm,
1: Wrightwood.
0: Yep.
1: All those areas.
0: Yeah, there's a ton of stuff up here.
1: Definitely. Yep. So the Fonskin, Wrightwood area, Azusa Canyons.
0: Azusa Canyon, yeah.
1: Azusa Canyons. Yeah, on those areas. But, yeah, one of these days I would like to head out there to Montana or Wyoming and get me a big old mule deer or something like that.
0: Yeah, I hear it's crazy. I'm not a hunter. I hear stories of everybody that hunts.
1: I just love being outdoors. I think that's why I like working for the public
0: works. Yeah, public sector. Works, yeah.
1: Yeah, being outdoors, it's fun. I've actually been in an office, working in an office environment, and I had to wear a tie, and I couldn't do it. And they paid really well, but I just couldn't do it. I was like, I can't. I can't see. Be stuck in this cubicle. I got to get out. So
0: yeah, get out and get your hands dirty.
1: Oh, I love it.
0: Nothing wrong with that. I love it. Nothing wrong with that. So we got a couple more minutes. Anything you want to close on or wrap the show up on? Any interesting facts or funny stories you want to share with people before we sign off?
1: No, I want to shout out my guys. You know, I just want to say thank you for you know, being there when I need you guys, and you know, becoming a strong, solid group. So shout out to City of Colton Public Works. I want to shout out to our bargaining staff, our girls, Brianna and Lisa.
0: Yeah, they're great. They rock it, they're awesome. They do girls. Great job.
1: And I think together we make a great team, and I think we're ready to secure the best contract that the City of Colton employees have ever gotten.
0: I think you are too. You know, we're building worker power in the Inland Empire, and the way we're doing it is just like this. Workers, just like James here, connecting with other workers, sharing a story. Today you got to hear a little bit more about James, not just the labor side. You got to hear he likes fishing and hunting and outdoorsman. He likes to run around up in the hills. We all ran around up in those hills when we were kids. And we're building worker power because workers are coming together and recognizing collectively they've got the power. And the only way they can exercise that if they become union. So, you know, talk to your friends, talk to your neighbors, you know, talk to your relatives. You know, you see the buses, you see the billboards, you see, you know, obviously our radio show. We're doing everything we can to get this message out so that workers can continue to build worker power. In the end, what's going to make it happen is all of them coming together mm-hmm. collectively and doing something together, exercising their worker power. This is the Worker Power Hour with Randy Corgan on the Teamsters 1932 Broadcast Network. See you next week. Take it away, Mark.

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